0: routes in numerous games throughout the course of the year, voices their displeasure on their Instagram like they're a 14-year-old girl, when the team is 4-0 in Tampa Bay, when the media hadn't even been let into the locker room yet. A.J. Brown orchestrated this exit. He got what he wanted. I hope he enjoys himself. And I am not going to play into any of the narratives that you're going to hear from many in the Philadelphia media.
1: What narrative are you thinking that we're going to hear from many in the Philadelphia media?
0: He was a great teammate, Ian. He was a great teammate. You're going to hear that all the time. You know what? He may be a great guy. He may be a nice person. And from the interactions that I ever had with him, I would say that would be my vote. Seemed like a really nice person. But I can tell you this, especially working in media, I have worked with some nice people that I like, but working with them was freaking exhausting. And A.J. Brown is one of those people. He sucks the air out of a room. He is an energy vampire. He's a guy who managed to take the Super Bowl champions, who were 4-0, and turn the entire storyline of the season into his disgruntlement, his desire to be traded, his desire for a new location. That's not a good teammate to me. That's not somebody who embodies team. That's somebody who embodies the disease of me. And I think that defines A.J. Brown and the end of his tenure in Philadelphia.
1: All right, KJ, get ready to go hit this one out of the ballpark, right? Yeah. Here comes the BP fastball. Right down Main Street, babe. Why does Jalen Hurts take so much of the heat then?
0: Because Jalen Hurts doesn't smile like A.J. Brown. Jalen Hurts is sort of a cyborg. Jalen Hurts was trained at the feet of Nick Saban, who, you know, the media is the enemy. The media is not your friend. The media is out to get you. And I think Jalen Hurts has done just a masterful job of handling the Philadelphia media since he's been here. But he does nothing to endear himself. He doesn't play the game. He doesn't feel the need to kiss anybody's backside. I admire the hell out of it. I think it's awesome. I think it's the guy that I want leading my program. I want a guy who doesn't care about pandering to some of the local reporters or pandering to guys in the beat to make sure that they like him, to make sure they, you know, they get a fist bump here and there. Jalen didn't care about any of that. Jalen's his own man. He goes about his own business. So he's never going to be as endeared to the fan base or to the local media. And there are too many in the local Philly media that fanboy, that have their favorites, that pick their favorites, that desire the, you know, and they love the approval. They love being close to an athlete or where they can fist bump an athlete. That's cool to them. It's a far different media, let's just say, than the media I grew up in. And maybe that's just the way things have changed nowadays.
2: So, John, is that the reason why the line, I guess the next headline, if you will, after A.J. Brown traded from the Eagles to the Patriots, the very next line is, and so now what is Jalen Hurts going to do without his security blanket? I mean, is that why so much of the energy has already gone back to, but what is Jalen Hurts going to do? Because he's going to now have to really prove that he's that elite of a quarterback without his top target.
0: Well, let's put it this way. The Philadelphia Eagles quarterback, when I was a child in grade school, it was Ron Jaworski. And Ron Jaworski was always the most vilified man in Philadelphia. He's a legend here now. I play his golf courses, and they're great. I mean, but Jaws was a legend in the town, but he was vilified when I was a kid. If I could tell you the nasty things my father would say about him on a Sunday afternoon, right after we got out of church. But, I mean, the Eagles quarterback is always going to be the most vilified guy in the city of Philadelphia. Always the most scrutinized, always the most under the microscope. It just comes with the position. In some cities, it's the mayor. In this city, we don't care enough about the politics and everything. We care more about the football. So it's sort of like being in Tuscaloosa or being in Athens, Georgia. You know, we care more about the football here. So the football coach, the quarterback, gets more scrutiny, and that's what you know, Jalen Hurts gets. You know, he gets a lot of it.
1: John Kincaid, 97.5 The Fanatic in Philadelphia, joining us here, reacting to what we all knew was going to happen. I expected to happen. A.J. Brown is now a Patriot. Trade done, and no longer with the Eagles here with us on ESPN Radio. All right, so having said all of that, and Tanitra and I were talking about this during the break, and actually earlier on the show also, on air, Devontae Smith is a number one. He's been a number one in high school. He's been a number one at Alabama. He won a Heisman Trophy, a national title, Super Bowl champion. So what is this narrative that Devontae can't be a number one? Where's that coming from?
0: Well, the one thing is that it really isn't coming from the Eagles fan base, because the Eagles fan base loves him. I mean, Slim Reaper is very much beloved here, but he hasn't really gotten his shot to shine because he's another guy, again, trained by Nick Saban. He's a guy who just comes to work, shuts his mouth, goes about his business. And by the way, on some of the biggest stages he's made, like the dagger in Super Bowl 59, some of the biggest plays he comes through. I have no doubt that he can be a huge, huge part of what Sean Mannion's going to do with this new look offense. I just wonder how much in his career he has benefited from the defense being so concerned about the physicality and the attention that A.J. Brown constantly drew. So we'll see. It's going to be a challenge for Devontae Smith. But I'll tell you this, I'm not going to doubt Devontae Smith. I'm not going to doubt the work ethic. I'm not going to doubt the attitude. And I'm not going to doubt the toughness in him, because the man gets knocked down. I mean, he's like a, you know, one of those crash test dummies, and gets up off the ground all the time. So I'm never going to doubt him.
2: Yeah, and you think about big moves being made to kind of set teams up to, or reset teams. And obviously the biggest move of the day, albeit A.J. Brown a big move, Myles Garrett a bigger move for the Rams, saying basically blank them picks, we're going after the Super Bowl in 2026. Do you look at this Eagles team and some of the moves that they've made in the offseason and kind of getting themselves reset for a Super Bowl run? Are they done making moves, do you think, John?
0: Well, they might not be done making small moves, like small moves at like roster cutdowns and things like that during training camp. But if you're talking about big swings for the fences, I don't think so. I've known Les Snead, the general manager of the Rams, the FM picks guy, since he was an intern with the Falcons. I mean, he's one of my favorite people I've ever known in the NFL. But he's a madman. I mean, I never am inviting him to poker night. He's crazy. He's a lunatic. But you know what he does? He goes for it. He entertains a fan base. And by the way, for Los Angeles, that's perfect. Howie Roseman doesn't, like, really, I don't think, wants to build a franchise like that. He wants a franchise because he believes in Philadelphia that you can never do a rebuild. In L.A., Les Snead knew, going for the Super Bowl in 2020 when they won it, he knew he could push all his chips to the middle of the table, win a championship, you know, and then they could have a couple of years grace period to sort of retool things and then get back at it. Howie Roseman has told us many times, you can't do a rebuild in Philadelphia. You have to sustain. There has to be some sort of long-term relevance and success. So unlike the Sixers, who were stupid enough to do that process, the Philadelphia Eagles believe in sustaining excellence and sustaining relevance. So they just want to keep those draft picks around, and they love getting draft picks in future drafts. And that's just what they do. And I'm anxious to see what they will do, with them. But it's not going to be wheeling and dealing, I do not believe. I think the roster's fairly set for this upcoming year. They got a lot of young guys to pay on the defensive side of the ball. And those draft picks, they're going to be to replenish that offensive line, which is going to need some help in the coming years.
2: 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John Kincaid, host of Kincaid and Solchunas Mornings on 97.5 The Fanatic in Philadelphia. Appreciate you stopping by, Amber and Ian.
1: Anything else you want to get
0: your chest
1: out, John?
0: I'll try to be a little more enthusiastic next time, guys.
1: Anything else you want to vent about? I mean, you.
0: I'm telling you.
1: You're good?
0: Yeah, Young and the Restless has been a little crazy, but General Hospital's been good. So we're good. Love you guys.
1: See you, brother.
0: Thanks, you tell them if that doesn't make ESPN overnights, I'm pissed. I'm telling you.
1: Well, Jay Reynolds, you've been warned.
0: Jay Reynolds. Leave it in red pen. See you.
1: See you.
0: Take care. Bye-bye.
1: Oh, man, he's a prince. John Kincaid, 97.5, The Fanatic in Philadelphia. Quick update, by the way, Tanitra. College Women's College World Series, which I'm addicted to. Every year, it's so energetic, so much fun. It talks so much trash. It is awesome. Bama and Texas Tech tied at 2, bottom of 4, and it has been phenomenal on ESPN. If you on the road, get home, dial in. These ladies are phenomenal.
2: Oh, yeah. It's super cool to watch this World series on the women's college side, the double elimination round, it's going to be about as intriguing and compelling as the NBA finals that, of course, were 2 days away from game one, four, which you can hear right here on ESPN Radio. 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
12: Hey, it's Evan Cohen. Coming up Tuesday, we'll keep looking ahead to the NBA Finals no one expected us to have. Will Wemby be able to get his first, or will Brunson continue to prove others wrong? 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
13: 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They draft a kid who they think is the next guy, Jalen Watson as well. The Rams just added Myles Garrett, a walking bat suit. 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
1: Nobody saw this coming from Jalen Brunson. 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

0: This might be the best chance that they ever have to hoist the Larry O. So go finish it. 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
1: Right now, I'm leaning toward the Knicks. In 6 or 7 games, I think the Knicks can get it done.
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5: 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Ian Fitzsimmons, along with Tanitra Batiste. And the NBA playoffs are on ESPN Radio. They are upon us. Catch game 1 of the NBA

0: my opinion, you know, the old adage of rest versus rust. Now, I don't think that we're going to see. Sure. I'm not getting into Wemby's fatigued and tired and this and that. I took a big old bite of that cookie after game five, and I got filthy fat, and I got burned, right? So I'm out on Wemby being tired. Plus, he's got Sunday, Monday, Tuesday, sleeping in his own bed, at home, training facility. Everything's familiar. He ain't going to be tired for game one. Now, the rust factor for the Knicks, that doesn't bother me either because they've already shown sweep, good to go. Sweep. Good to go. They didn't miss a beat. So I'm not worried about the Knicks being rusty. I'm not worried about the Spurs being tired. I just look at what Brunson's been able to do in this 11-game run. It is literally historic. So they just seem like such a complete team. And San Antonio is very young. I get that.
1: Sure.
0: But I really thought that most people would be backing the Spurs. And I'm hearing a lot of folks going the other way and back in the Knicks, and that scares me.
1: Yeah, I thought the same because, of course, when you take down the champion and you take down the champion
0: Thank
1: on their
0: you.
1: Home court and
0: With
1: you
0: that
1: dispose
0: freak.
1: Of them.
0: Yeah,
1: because honestly, although I said a little bit earlier it was only 8 points, that was in the context of Chet Holmgren and what he could have done to get the Thunder over the top in game seven. But when you look at that game, and you not really just the game, but when you look at that series in its entirety, literally, the Spurs kind of stomped on them on the Thunder emphatically in that game seven. Like, they won that game. It wasn't the Thunder kind of giving that game to them. They kind of set the tone in that first game. And yeah, it was a back and forth battle, but they stayed the course. And now they're in the NBA Finals. But I agree with you. I think with everything that we saw and even the Spurs kind of coming in as sort of the odds on favorite, I still feel like the historic efficiency of the Knicks does not fall. It doesn't fall short on me. The Knicks posted, 123.3 offensive rating in the postseason. I mean, it's the highest intra-conference mark by the East champion since 03. And when you look at what Jalen Brunson and Karl Anthony Towns are able to do just in terms of how to scheme for them, that was one of the biggest challenges for both the Detroit Pistons and the Cleveland Cavaliers. Once Mike Brown decided not to sit Cat in the post and decided to utilize his versatility, his playmaking ability, his ball handling skills, everything changed, and that team has not looked back. And I think you make a great point about these veterans. You talk about a champion in OG Anunoby. You talk about Mikal Bridges, who every game, every series, he started to show you, not that I agree with all those picks the Knicks gave up, but at least he's starting to show you why the Knicks were so aggressive in going after him. And the one thing that you kind of saw with the Thunder, although they are a tall and a long team, they didn't really utilize it, their length, to disrupt what San Antonio was doing on the perimeter. That's really how they were able to build that lead in the first half of game seven, was the fact that they were going out on the perimeter and they were taking those transition threes, and it was like, Thunder, stop me. New York can do that. They showed that they were able to do it against the Cavs, especially.
0: And I don't want to hear about Mitchell and Jay Will being out for the Thunder. Injuries are part of the game. It happens.
1: Sure.
0: Go ask the Thunder last year about our Pacer fans about Tyrese Halliburton.
1: Yeah.
0: Tears his Achilles. It's part of the game. Yeah. So every team has to deal with it in some degree, in some form or fashion. So the Spurs took advantage of it. They're in the finals, a very, very, very young team against a more veteran squad. That's why I'm leaning Knicks right now. I haven't played them yet. I had a buddy of mine. I'll leave his name out of it. But I had a buddy of mine who's a pretty damn good handicapper. He took the Knicks, I think it was like plus 800, before the conference finals began in the East and the West. I'm going, dude, you got stones, man, because I was still in OKC at the time. I was still also looking at San Antonio. Then we see what they did to the Cavs, and I'm going, dude, you might be onto something. Because right now, he's about value. He got him around plus either 700 or 800 in the series on DraftKings. The Knicks are plus 165. I mean, that's forward thinking, man. That takes some serious cojones to be able to fire in a finals wager, on your NBA champion before the conference finals even began. He saw something in them that I didn't, and right now the Knicks are about as hot as any team that we've seen in the postseason, even though they haven't played and it feels like a month and a half.
1: Yeah, and I think that when you look at what even a Jalen Brunson has been able to do. The one thing

0: that I said in the beginning of that Hawks-Knicks series is if you can get Jalen Brunson to kind of play hero ball or kind of play iso ball, then you got them exactly where you want them. If you can keep Cat playing in the post, then you got them exactly where you want them. All of a sudden, Brunson starts playing that game of distributing the ball and getting it where it needed to be and then taking over a game on offense when he needed to. Cat gets on the outside, starts doing his thing, and we got a whole different Knicks team the back half of the playoffs. And Dr. Freddie D in North Carolina, a Knicks fan who wants to weigh in, we were wondering, you know, we kind of crazy for leaning Knicks in the NBA Finals. I bet you don't think we're too cray-cray.
1: Well, I tell you what the deal is with the Knicks now, you know, because Boston, they didn't have the people out there, but they that's about the only other team in the East. Here's what you got to understand. The Knicks hadn't played anybody, nobody. I mean, it's pitiful. You know, that's why the NBA is a few teams, and you got no competitor. You ain't got no parity in there. That's what they don't understand. The NFL understands that. Here's the deal. If they want to make it go, you know, if they want to have a competitive series in this series, the Knicks could pull it off this year, possibly. They got the crowd behind them up there. That's been a long time since that's happened. But here's the deal. They got to play physical. They got to play physical against that team. And they got to let them know right to start off with, this is the way we're going to play. They need to start screening away from the ball at least half the times down there. Brunson's been playing a lot better this year. Let me tell you, y'all know that. He's great. I'm not saying that he's been spreading the ball around. He's been getting everybody involved. But the bottom line is they got to play away from the basketball. They got to screen. They got to make them fight through screens. Because the bottom line in basketball, they forgot about this, they ain't never been a player that loves to have to fight through screens one after another.
2: Hey, Freddie, we appreciate the phone call. You're right. Look, Game 5, OKC was the more physical team. Yeah. And that's when we all started saying, oh, Wimby's exhausted. Wimby's tired.
0: Right.
2: Wimby gave us all made us look like basketball buffoons.
0: Yeah, but the Knicks will not let up. That physicality is that brand of basketball that they play. And we're going to see a lot of physicality in the Stanley Cup Final, too. The chase for Lord Stanley's Cup fires up tomorrow night. It's ESPN Radio.
3: 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Yankees put up 13 runs in the third against the A's. 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
1: I'm Nick DeLuca. Two mammoth June 1st trades in the NFL. After all offseason speculating, the Patriots and Eagles finally agree to a trade, sending star receiver A.J. Brown to New England. Patriots sending a 2028 first-round pick and a 2027 fifth to Philadelphia. Brown and Cincinnati's Ja'Marr Chase, the NFL's only two players with at least 1,000 receiving yards and 7-plus touchdown grabs in each of the last four seasons. That was the second big deal of the day. The first, the Browns trading two-time defensive player of the year Myles Garrett to the Rams for two-time Pro Bowl pass rusher Jared Verse for three top three-round draft picks, including a first-rounder in 2027. Garrett coming off a season where he set the NFL's all-time single-season sack record and won his second career Defensive Player of the Year. After the trade, DraftKings moving the Rams from 8-1 to 13-2 to win the Super Bowl. Elsewhere, some sad news in basketball. Hall of Fame coach Rick Adelman, who won more than 1,000 games over the course of a nearly 30-year career in the NBA, passed away at age 79, was inducted into the Naismith Memorial Basketball Hall of Fame in 2021, served as the head coach for the Trailblazers, Warriors, Kings, Rockets, and Timberwolves. He is 10th all-time in career wins. In tennis, Serena Williams officially making her comeback to pro tennis nearly 4 years after her last match, will enter as a wild card into next week's HSBC Championships in London.
2: Hey, it's Evan Cohen. Coming up Tuesday, we'll keep looking ahead to the NBA Finals no one expected us to have. Will Wemby be able to get his first, or will Brunson continue to prove others wrong? It's on Sportsmanlike, 6 a.m. Eastern, right here on ESPN Radio, ESPN2, and ESPNU.
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7: 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Coming up in about 14 minutes, find out what Madison Square Garden, the Baltimore Orioles, the Washington Nationals, and a dirty bleeping bus bathroom all have in common. One story ties them all together right here in 14 minutes. But, Tanitra, let's get ready for some hockey. Tomorrow night, 8 p.m. Eastern, ABC, it's game one on the chase for Lord Stanley, the Stanley Cup Final between the Vegas Golden Knights and the Carolina Hurricanes. Longtime NHL vet, old friend, former Blue Jacket, and hockey analyst Jody Shelley returns here on ESPN Radio. In 45, we greatly appreciate the time, man. Before we get to Carolina, start in Vegas. You know Torts about as well as anybody. He was there with the Blue Jackets for a couple of years. He shows up with like 8 games to go in the regular season, and here they are in the Stanley Cup Final yet again for the third time in their franchise history. How'd they do it?
8: Well, you know what? First of all, Bruce Cassidy did a really good job with that team with the Vegas Golden Knights. And, and Torts even admits it, that the prior coach did a lot of the heavy lifting. And he's a guy, Torts was, working on ESPN. He was doing TV. He was watching the league. And he's pretty current and very aware of the situation. And he's with such a great group for him at this point in his career, because his last two teams were the Columbus Blue Jackets, who were a younger team. And the most recent was the Philadelphia Flyers, who are in a rebuild with a lot of young players. And now the Vegas Golden Knights have a veteran group who understand how to win. And it's just a perfect fit for him right now. Just a great move by the management staff of the Vegas Golden Knights. But what he's very good at is holding players accountable and moving pieces around to see what works. Things get stale quick sometimes within a team, within a line in the National Hockey League. And he switches lines up. He's not afraid to do it. I thought he did a remarkable job with Thomas Hertl, a guy that used to play for the San Jose Sharks, big forward, offensive player, who was struggling in the first two rounds, first round and a half, and he stuck with him. He said, I need this guy later in the playoffs, and you know what? He was bang on. He needed him, and the third round, Hertl was a horse, and he has to be a big factor in this Stanley Cup Finals. But I think just his awareness of his situation, letting the guys play their game and staying out of the way a little bit, and then just enjoying it. I think that's a huge thing for Torts right now.
9: Yeah, Jody, and if we talk about Tort, then we got to talk about Rod Brind'Amour. You're talking about somebody who's essentially a Carolina lifer, played a role in all 174 games the Hurricanes have played in the Stanley Cup playoffs since arriving in North Carolina. What about the job that he's done to be able to put Carolina in a position to win the Stanley Cup final?
8: Yeah. You know what? It's another remarkable story. I mean, he's a guy that, as a player, it was every night, every practice, every day. He was a hard-working, no-nonsense guy, and he's really turned his group into that. I mean, you know, any team that goes up against the Carolina Hurricanes, you're not going to feel good about yourself. They have a way of just making you feel rotten because they take away all the time and space. They don't stop working, whether it's with the puck, without the puck. The word is relentless, and that's Rod Brind'Amour. So he's done a remarkable job, and if you look at the last 2 years of disappointment, you know, underachieving, they made some moves. They brought in Ehlers, who's a game-breaker that they needed. Gostisbehere is a great fit on the blue line. Freddie Anderson, their goaltender, has played well. They're a unit, and they know exactly what they are, both these teams, but you got to credit Rod Brind'Amour because I love what he did. After the second round, I think it was the second round, he took a step back and he understands. He told his group, I want you guys to be able to achieve this for each other because it's special. And it's almost like, you know, there's that, it's not just play hockey and grind through it. There's a real humility to both of these teams right now. But I thought Brind'Amour has done a great job with his group. And he's a guy, let's be honest, he probably could have made more money somewhere else a couple of years ago when his contract was up. But he is a Carolina Hurricane lifer. He's the heart and soul of that team, and he's got them playing to a man how he would play.
7: Does he still work out as much as he used to? I mean, he had the nickname Rod the Bod. I mean, is he still in the damn gym like 6 hours a day?
8: Obviously. The guy is in elite shape, hard as a rock. And when, like, I've watched him a few years ago. So the extras that don't play on game day, they have to skate. And the skate is usually run by assistant coach. Well, guess who's participating in the skate and winning,
7: no.
8: like, the endurance
7: Whoa.
8: Skate? The
7: no.
8: Short, yeah. Rod Brind'Amour leading the charge for the
7: wow, what a story.
8: For the bag skate for the players after. How humiliating is that?
7: That is like, oh, my gosh. Your coach
8: it's
7: just whipped your ass.
8: To skate,
7: right?
8: Trust me. I've done a lot of those skates. That's bad enough. When you got a coach out there showing you up. It's a humbling feeling.
7: Jody Shelley played over 15 years in the NHL, joining us here on ESPN Radio, getting you ready for Game 1 and the chase for Lord Stanley's Cup. All right, you mentioned Freddie Anderson for the Canes between the pipes. Carter Hart, I mean, he's going to have to excuse me, Carter Hart for the Golden Knights. He's going to be doing cartwheels, man, because that Hurricanes offense, what they did to Montreal, what was it, 33 shots per game average, Shell? So how do you slow that damn thing down, that attack?
8: Well, that's one thing you know about Carolina. I mean, they shoot the puck from everywhere. They're a volume team. A lot of teams like Montreal, they didn't get a lot of shots because that's a team that looks for the high percentage shot, like passing across the zone to get the goaltender to move. And Carolina wasn't letting that happen. It was a lot of the frustration from Montreal. Vegas's defense is elite. They're big. So, you know, it's going to be a different feeling for Carolina because they're big with long sticks. They take up space with their length, their physicality. They pound the walls. They want to be there on the walls. Carolina does too. But I think it's going to be a tall task for Carolina to get the number of shots that they want. I think it's probably going to be a lot of tough angle shots again. But I think the defense, the team defense of the Golden Knights will limit them a little more. So it'll be different than anything they've seen when you look at who Carolina's played coming into this Stanley Cup Finals and their road to get there. They've only lost one game. I'm not saying it's an easier route, but this will be obviously their biggest test, literally and figuratively, because it's a big, heavy defensive team, and Carter Hart, I think, is protected really well.
9: And we talk about shooting the puck, Jody, but what are some of maybe the other battles away from the puck that could determine this series?
8: Well, I'll tell you, both teams like their defense, as I said, in the offensive zone, they hammer the walls. So if you're a winger waiting on a breakout for that puck to come your way, It's going to be battles on the wall. It's going to be battles in front of the net. That's the two area focus of both teams offensively. If you're on offense and you're trying to get to the net, it's going to be a tall task. And if you're defensively, they're all going to be there. You're going to see 10 guys maybe at times between the hash marks in front of the net because they clog things up. I think both teams have good center icemen. You know, down the middle, that winning the faceoff is going to be a key. There's good speed. But also, you know, both teams like to activate their D. We'll see. I think that Vegas did a very good job as the playoffs went on as getting their defensemen involved offensively. And that's something that Carolina does well, too. So that's another matchup you have to watch. So for me, it's on the walls with those puck battles to get them out of the zone. Both teams want a hammer to keep them in front of the net for both teams. And then the defensemen activating for offense.
7: You get a busy week, man, because Jack's tourney, the Memorial, cranks up this week, and you've got the Stanley Cup Finals. How are you going to balance all that time, man? Bogey in, TV. I mean, you're about to get busy, bro.
8: Hey, they tore the bogey in down. I'm sorry to
7: no!
8: The memories still around, but the bogey is gone.
7: What?
8: The legendary bogey. Yeah. But it's
7: holy
8: perfect.
7: Hell.
8: It's perfect. I can go up. I know. You may never be back with that thing gone.
7: Holy, we lost a leaping lizard in San Antonio. Tim McMahon told us that last
9: week.
7: Right,
9: you're just talking about that.
7: Now
9: right?
7: We lost the bogey in Columbus, really? Ohio. What the hell's next? Pat O'Brien's in New Orleans? I mean, my God.
9: Say it ain't so, man.
7: Good
9: Say it ain't
7: Lord,
9: so.
7: Dude. All right, Shell, get the hell out of here on that note, man. Have a hell of a week. We'll talk to you down the road, brother. Always appreciate the insight.
8: All
7: Thank
8: right.
7: you, man.
8: Thanks for having me on, guys.
7: All right, Shelly. Jody Shelly, longtime NHL vet. Got in a remarkable analyst for Fox, TNT, you name it. He does it in the Blue Jackets. And I am distraught. I am. So I lived in, for people who don't know, I lived in Columbus, Ohio for 4 years doing the show with Herb Street.
9: Yeah.
7: My second day, this is when I was doing the morning show at first on the Buckeyes and Blue Jackets radio network. My second night there is during Jack Nicklaus's tournament, the Memorial, which starts this week. And there's this joint called the Bogey Inn where everybody, I mean, I'm talking like 600,000-700,000 people are in this field. You have the building, and then you have all these portable bars and tents everywhere. I mean, it is mass chaos. The people watching next level. And it is it's for an entire week, it is this massive soiree, and it gets out of control. I mean, who was it I saw in there? John Daly. At like 1 o'clock in the morning,
9: oh, wow.
7: he's got to tee off the next morning, right? I mean, and he's on stage playing, you know, singing and playing guitar. I mean, that's right. The Bogey Inn. So we lost the Leaping Lizard, a great dive bar in San Antonio. May she rest in peace. And now we lost the Bogey.
9: Man.
7: We got problems, man. What the hell's going on in this country? Son of a
9: all Nitra. The fun, taking all the fun out of it.
7: Good
9: taking all
7: Lord.
9: The fun out of it. At least all the fun out of it everywhere but in the DMV, because apparently there were some fun things that kind of happened
7: this wasn't
9: there
7: fun.
9: This past.
7: What you're about to hear, I don't know how fun it was.
9: I don't know. Maybe it's just fun in terms of making us laugh, but, you know.
7: That's
9: what
7: a
9: do
7: fact.
9: They say? You laugh at other people's expense? There
7: yes.
9: you go. Amber and Ian on ESPN Radio, the ESPN app, and SiriusXM Channel 80.
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2: Hey, it's Evan Cohen coming up Tuesday. We'll keep looking ahead to the NBA Finals no one expected us to have. 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

0: 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Ian Fitzsimmons along with Tanitra Batiste here with you tonight. And you know, sometimes getaways are a good look, and then sometimes, I don't know, you just kind of chalk it up to the things you learn. So we got our list, our top five things that Stosh learned on his anniversary getaway. Let's hear about the things he learned during the getaway in this edition of The List.
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2: You know what? You just made The List.
1: The List with Amber and Ian. Number one.
3: All right, Yankee, here we go. All man. Right. Let's go.
4: So,
3: home now.
4: So quickly to set up, my wife and I celebrated our 28th anniversary over the weekend.
3: Woo!
4: And we had planned this getaway to the D.C. Baltimore area. And so that takes me to number one. Madison Square Garden is nowhere near Baltimore. So we boarded a train Friday morning, 6 a.m., to learn. And our train was going from New Haven, Connecticut to Baltimore, Maryland. The train out of New York City to Baltimore had been canceled because of a tunnel fire overnight.
3: Ugh.
4: So, you know, we got out of the train, we walked outside of the train station, and by God, there's Madison Square Garden, the first time I have ever been there. And it was on this day, and I'm like,
3: unintentional.
4: Honey, we're not anywhere near Baltimore.
0: No.
4: But we're at MSG, which left us to scramble to find passage from New York City to Baltimore. So that's number one.
3: All right, quickly, I'm on my couch, Tanitra,
0: yeah,
3: and I get this text message from Stosh, and it's him in front of Madison Square Garden, and I know where he's going. I mean, Baltimore, then D.C., Orioles, Nats, and then back.
0: Right.
3: And I'm like, I just replied, what the, with like four dots. He goes, yeah, and that's when I got the phone call. So this, get ready, you're going for a ride, because this story is unbelievable. All right.
1: Number two.
3: Now we're in Madison Square Garden. Now where are we going? What we got?
4: All right. So to get from New York City to Baltimore, we had to make a decision to get on a bus. So
0: no silver bullet for you.
4: And as it turned out, there were no direct buses from New York City to Philadelphia. So therefore, we had to take a bus from New York City to Newark, New Jersey. And then from Newark, New Jersey to Philadelphia.
3: This is John Candy and Steve Martin in Planes, Trains, and Automobiles.
4: And that is where we ultimately picked up the train from Philly to Baltimore. So number two, my wife was right. Long bus rides are the worst. Now, when her and I started dating, it was a long-distance relationship, and she traveled from Connecticut to Missouri by bus.
3: Oh.
4: And it was the most miserable experience of her life. And I never quite understood until Friday.
0: Oh, yeah, for sure. Like, my nephew is actually flying here to Atlanta tomorrow, but he's in hot water for something that he did today. So, unbeknownst to him, he might have to get BTA on a bus back to Louisiana in a couple weeks. So he's going to find out the hard way just how fun a bus trip is not.
3: Oh,
0: buses,
3: Lord.
0: No thank you.
3: Let me tell you, it's not easy to hit your target in that bathroom on a bus.
4: Well,
1: number three.
4: So it wasn't the bus, it was the train, but more on that later. Number three. Yeah.
3: Train?
4: Just roll with
0: just
4: me.
0: Just stay
4: here.
0: With
3: I got
0: you.
3: It.
4: Stay with me here. Number three. If you've never been to Camden Yards, get there. It is one of the most awesome ballparks. I'm one of these guys who dreams to get to all of them, and I've been to a decent amount. Camden Yards was on the bucket list, and man, was it worth it. Fantastic vibe, great ballpark, love the atmosphere, just everything about it. Had to get Boog's Barbecue, because why not? When you go to an Orioles game, you got to go to Boog's. So, number three, Camden Yards is absolutely awesome.
3: I've been
0: that's kind of on the
3: times.
0: Bucket list.
3: Yeah, it's,
0: oh,
3: it's,
0: you have? Yeah.
3: Oh, yeah, it's spectacular. Stosh, you're spot on. I mean, it's a religious experience.
0: List.
4: All right, let's get to the next one.
1: Number four.
4: So I've been on a train from Connecticut to New York. Never anything longer.
3: I love a good train ride.
4: And so generally, like, it's not long enough for me to have to think about using the facilities. So the thing I learned, number four, is that using the facilities on a train is like an archer trying to hit a moving target.
3: See, I had that problem on a bus ride from Tuscaloosa to New Orleans.
4: I was not trying
3: the train,
4: to sound
3: off. I was good. I mean,
4: no, it was, and it was a particularly bumpy ride. And let me just tell you, it was not an easy thing to do.
0: I've never done it. Now, I used to take the train all the time, by the way, from like Jersey to DC and back. But I can't tell you. I never even was bold enough to like, I just held it. I'm like, I'm not getting up.
4: When I told this to my wife, she's like, there's no way I'm going in there.
3: That's when you look at it and go, I didn't crap out a bobcat. I was going number one, not number two.
4: Well, look, though, we have four boys, and so you can imagine trying to hit a stable, non-moving target.
3: Yeah, yeah.
4: So there you go.
0: Yeah.
4: So I guess we can go to the last one here.
1: Number five.
3: What a trip.
4: I am going to say this strictly from the viewpoint of someone who has always wanted to visit Washington, D.C., this is not in any way, to my bosses, a political statement. This is strictly from someone who's always wanted to go to D.C. And when you go to places, you want to see certain things. And one of those things is the White House. Can't see the White House.
3: This is going. Oh, no.
4: Because they are building a UFC something or other for this insane fight coming up in a few weeks. And so number five for me... As a tourist in D.C. for the first time, I've seen pictures, but I can now tell you from firsthand experience, the UFC setup is an eyesore.
0: The claw.
3: How bad? Scale of 1 to 10, how bad?
4: It's off the charts. It's like a 27.
3: Oh, Lord.
0: Wow.
3: I've seen the pictures.
0: It's like theme parkish.
3: I'm toast. I went to high school right outside D.C., at the great institution known as Georgetown Preparatory School. So the White House was majestic. I have heard from friends that it is an eyesore right now.
0: Yeah,
3: but Stosh went above and beyond when I got the phone call earlier. Like, how bad? I can't even put into words.
4: It's just bad. And you can't even, like, really get to it because it's all fenced off because of all the construction going on. So my best view, and we actually did walk up there, and they're like, nah, you can't come over here and see this. So we had to go all the way down to the Washington Monument lawn, and that's where I saw it. And wow. I'm like, man, this is hideous.
3: That's a hike.
4: Oh, you ain't kidding. That is a hike, one of many we took that weekend. And I'm like, my God, this is ridiculous. What are they doing?
3: So just to recap, you end up at Madison Square Garden, trying to get to Baltimore, then a bus from Madison Square Garden to Newark, Newark to wherever.
4: Philadelphia
3: to Baltimore. Finally get to Camden, then to the Nats game. Life is good. Then you see the eyesore. What time did you get home quickly?
4: We got home at midnight last night, and my wife had to be in for a 6 a.m. shift this morning.
0: Oh, my God.
4: Honey.
3: Happy anniversary.
4: Happy 28.
0: Happy 28th anniversary. Start planning 29 now, Stosh. Miles Garrett's on the move. We'll get some reaction from a three-time Super Bowl champ next. It's Amber and Ian on ESPN Radio and the ESPN app.
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5: Hey, it's Evan Cohen. 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
1: I'm Nick DeLuca. Busy day in the NFL. Couple stars on the move. The Patriots and Eagles agreeing to a deal sending wide receiver A.J. Brown to New England. The Patriots shipping a 2028 first-round pick and a 2027 fifth-round pick to Philadelphia. Brown and Cincinnati's Ja'Marr Chase, the NFL's only two players with at least 1,000 yards and seven or more touchdown catches each of the last four seasons, will be at the top of the depth chart for the Patriots and MVP runner-up Drake May. MVP of the league last year, Matthew Stafford, the Rams Super Bowl favorites, and getting even better today, dealing for two-time defensive player of the year Myles Garrett, two-time Pro Bowl pass rusher Jared Verse, a first-round pick in 2027, along with a second-rounder in 28 and a third-rounder in 29, headed back to Cleveland. Garrett coming off his second career Defensive Player of the Year award. He set the NFL's all-time single-season sack record in 2025 under contract through 2030. Verse has 12 sacks and 22 tackles for loss the last 2 years. Meanwhile, some sad news in basketball. Hall of Fame coach Rick Adelman, who won more than 1,000 games over the course of a nearly 30-year career in the league, has passed away at age 79, should say. Adelman, inducted into the Naismith Memorial Basketball Hall of Fame in 2021, served as the head coach for the Trailblazers, Warriors, Kings, Rockets, and Timberwolves, 10th all-time in career wins.
2: Hey, it's Michelle Smallman, and coming up Tuesday, it's a huge month in the NFL, so we ask Adam Schefter which potential moves we should expect when he joins us in studio at 7:30 a.m. Eastern. It's on Sportsman, like 6 a.m. Eastern, right here on ESPN Radio, ESPN2, and ESPNU.

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8: It is indeed Amber and Ian on ESPN Radio. 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Ian Fitzsimmons, along with Tanitra Batiste here in for Amber tonight. And we are joined by three-time Super Bowl champion, host of The Next Level on ESPN Cleveland, Gerard Cherry. And June 1st all of a sudden felt like Christmas. Not in July, but Christmas in June, because we got the news, fireworks all over the place with Myles Garrett being traded to the Rams. The Browns, of course, received Jared Verse, first round picks 27, 28, 29. And when you think about this Los Angeles Rams team and the fact that, hey, they don't care about their picks, blank them picks, they'll go after a guy like Garrett, who's coming off of course, another Defensive Player of the Year type of campaign. When you look at this team, the Rams built a championship defense around Aaron Donald. Is Myles Garrett the closest thing maybe in today's game to a guy they can build another championship defense around?
9: I'll take it a step further with the teammates that he has with the Rams as opposed to what he experienced in Cleveland. He's in a situation where I would be shocked if the Rams are not representing the NFC in the Super Bowl come February of 2027, because he's that great. I also serve as a sideline reporter for the Cleveland Browns, and I've literally watched teams base their whole entire offensive scheme on where he's lining up. If he's out of the game, we pass. If he's in the game, we go to the opposite direction. He's that great. He's that good. So, yes, he has a chance to solidify himself by going to the Rams and winning several potential championships as one of the best defensive players to ever play the game, in my mind.
8: And Gerard, I know you've done a lot with Myles just in terms of one-on-one interviews and, as you mentioned, covering him over the years. And again, this is a team in the Browns that said, hey, they stood firm, 10 toes down, four-year, $160 million extension, and it looked like Garrett was going to stay. But then again, there were always those notions like when he didn't show up for camp or, you know, some just continued rumblings of, well, is this really a done deal? So still, when you heard the news today, what was your reaction? I mean, what did you think when you heard, oh, wow, that's a done deal, he's headed to the Rams?
9: A lot of people are having a hard time believing this. But I wasn't surprised at all. And to be really candid with you all, I was lightweight hoping it would happen. And you're probably saying to yourself, what the heck is wrong with you? Why would you want
2: I agree with you.
8: I understand.
9: Why would you want that? But my point being is that it wasn't going to happen here in Cleveland.
8: Yeah.
9: Myles needed to go somewhere else, in that here in Cleveland, he's transactional. And I always make the claim that your best player cannot be in your most highly paid player cannot be a mercenary. And here he's in the position of a mercenary. And what does that do? That entangles the rest of the team to take on that perspective and persona. And I know from experience of being a part of three Super Bowl championships that is not how you win championships. You have to have guys completely and fully bought in. So in my mind, as I observed up close and from afar, I was saying to myself, that would actually be the move to make. So when I heard it, I mean, granted, losing a player of his caliber is going to hurt. Let's not kid ourselves and be disingenuous. But at the same time, from a culture standpoint, I see where this can actually be beneficial to the Cleveland Browns in the long run.
2: Gerard, I've said this for a few years now. The Browns can lose with him, or they can get a haul and lose without him and start to rebuild for the future. So they finally did the latter. What did you make of the return they got for Myles Garrett? Jared Verse, about 4 or 5 years younger, and I covered him a lot at Florida State, man. I think he has – folks, remember, this is your defensive rookie of the year just a couple of years ago. He's got – that's essentially a first-round pick. You got a first next year, a second in 28, and a third in 29. So when you lay that out, what do you think of the return that Andrew Berry, GM there in Cleveland, got for Myles Garrett?
9: I'm good with return, but I'm here to tell you, Ian, most people are not, because what they're doing is comparing what the Ravens were going to give to the Raiders and making that as a comparison, and in their mind, it's a comparison. But I'm saying to myself, though, curse you, verse rather, you make it sound like this guy's an all-pro player.
2: Yep.
9: He's a high caliber. Is he Myles Garrett? No, but you also got a first-round draft pick from him as well. So I'm good with it, and I just go back to the idea. The only thing that really concerns me, though, is verse in a space to where he wants to be what I consider Myles fell short on, and that is the leadership component. Is he going to be a guy in that locker room that rallies guys and gets guys to play at a higher level and motivation from example? Now, granted, Myles gave a great example from a productivity standpoint, but what are your practice habits like? What do you like with guys in the locker room? Are you having guys over to your house for dinner? Are you breaking bread on a regular basis? All that type of stuff matters in the NFL locker room. So if he's bringing that to the table, then I'm extremely happy, because they need a guy in the locker room who's transformational as opposed to transactional.
2: Gerard Cherry, three-time Super Bowl champion, host of The Next Level on ESPN Cleveland, joining us here on ESPN Radio, the ESPN app, Sirius XM Channel 80. He not only leads by example, but he's vocal as hell, too. He'll let you know exactly what he's thinking, and he holds guys accountable. So now that you've heard that, your reaction?
9: I'm in bliss. The other day we were talking about the Browns offseason program, and I made the comment that, so you know how the NFLPA has the rating of the facilities and all that type of stuff that goes on.
2: Yep.
9: And we're not supposed to talk about it. I get that. But I took umbrage with it, because I'm saying to myself, you guys went 5-12. How dare you talk about anything? And if I see you, if I was a GM, if I saw you smiling at OTAs or mini camp, I'd probably cut you, because the issue with this team has been accountability. And they even admitted it and said that, hey, one of our major issues is accountability. So having a guy like that who's willing to be that guy who doesn't matter in mind, hey, getting in the guy's face and telling him like it is and saying, you know what, I want that smoke because I'm trying to play football at a high level, do something about it. We need those type of guys on this football team to take that next step. So hearing that makes it even more of a better deal and a move in my mind.
8: Well, on behalf of a Pittsburgh Steelers fan and Steeler Nation, it's not our problem anymore. NFC West, he's your problem now, Myles Garrett. So good luck with that after we had to deal with him for as long as we have. But, yeah, I definitely think that is the upgrade that the Rams so desperately needed that can get them over the top potentially, as we saw them get so close against the Seattle Seahawks last year but not be able to get it done. A.J. Brown, another trade that – this one was, of course, more of a, not an if, Gerard, but more of a when.
9: Mm-hmm.
8: But A.J. Brown finally being dealt away from the Eagles to the Patriots. What do you think that does for this Patriots team, just in terms of getting Drake May another top line weapon, but also for the Eagles in terms of their wide receiver one kind of moving on in a reshuffling of the deck for that wide receiver room?
9: Well, I think it's going to be beneficial to both parties. One, with the Patriots, you have another weapon. You have a guy who's been there and done that, has gotten over that hump and has won a Super Bowl. So he can tell guys, okay, this is what we experienced, because obviously the majority of that team will come back with the Patriots having just lost a Super Bowl. So he can help in that regard, and also can provide forms of leadership. And the most interesting thing I find, guys, with AJ is that he's the captain of the Eagles, and you listen to his teammates talk about him and they're positive. They appreciate his leadership. So I'm thinking that just with the situation with him and Hurts, to where it just wasn't enough space for the two of them. And I think Hurts will be better for the move. It'll allow him to operate with more freedom, because think about that one game they had where they purposely tried to pass the ball to both Smith and Brown and they still ended up losing. You don't have to worry about stuff like that anymore, because you don't have to appease a certain player. So I think that's going to free him up to a degree and just create more, I would say, freedom within Hurts' game, and that he doesn't feel he has to go to Brown to prove a point as well. So I think it's going to be beneficial to both parties.
8: Yeah, definitely has the possibilities of being a win-win down the road for both of these teams. Three-time Super Bowl champion and host of The Next Level on ESPN Cleveland, Gerard Cherry, appreciate your time.
9: Thanks for having me.
2: Our pleasure.
8: Yeah, I tell you, just, again, Garrett, the one that we didn't know, but certainly we had a similar reaction to that news, like, hey, it's a level up for Myles Garrett, a player who has been so special, now having that opportunity to go after a Super Bowl that he probably was never going to get with the Cleveland Browns, if we're being honest.
2: You can take that word out.
8: I'm being nice, right? Yeah. I'm giving a little euphemism. A.J. Brown with an opportunity maybe to get back to the promised land along with his guy Mike Vrabel, and we will see. But, yeah, I think that we'll see what happens with A.J. Brown on the New England side. We'll see what happens to Jalen Hurts on the Eagles side. I think it's a win-win for them, and it's a big deal, but you know what? There are a couple things that happened today that, big deal, not a big deal. We shall see. Ian Fitzsimmons along with Tanitra Batiste. It's Amber and Ian on ESPN Radio, the ESPN app, and Sirius XM, Channel 80.
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13: 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Will Wemby be able to get his first, or will Brunson continue to prove others wrong? 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
3: Good evening. No
4: is
3: more.
4: It?
0: Good evening again, again.
4: It's amazing,
0: sir.
4: You're here. It's a big deal you're here, Stosh, considering the trip you just had to the to the tri-state area down there in Baltimore, D.C.
3: And that's why it's
0: And you're functional.
3: Because I am somewhat functional and...
0: Somewhat functional.
3: Yeah, you know, it's all relative, I guess.
4: Folks, if you missed it earlier, just picture the movie Planes, Trains, and Automobiles with Steve Martin and the late, great John Candy. That was Stosh and his beautiful wife for their 28th anniversary.
3: You can also hear it on the Amber and Ian podcast.
4: Right there.
3: Plug.
0: Hey.
3: Go to the end of hour two. Just skip to the end of hour two. I mean, don't skip it all because you'll miss some good stuff, but seriously.
4: That's the good stuff.
3: Skip to the end of hour two. All right. Women's College World Series. Texas knocked off Tennessee not once but twice today to advance to the Women's College World Series Championship Series. The second-seeded and defending national champion Longhorns had to come through the loser's bracket to get to this point. And they will face either top-seeded Alabama or number 11 Texas Tech in a best-of-three series starting Wednesday night on ESPN 8 Eastern. Ian, big deal, not a big deal.
4: Massive deal. This was one. I've been glued to the TV all day on ESPN, ESPN2, because the Women's College World Series has been absolutely sensational. And Texas, it's a monster deal because they had to get by one of the best pitchers in all of softball the last couple of years, and that's Carlin Pickens, who throws it at the equivalent of 110 miles an hour in baseball. She hit 78, 79 on the gun. I mean, that's insane. So, and they had to beat her to survive in advance. They hung four on her. Four, zip. Texas moves on. They're back in the College World Series for the finals for the third straight year. Hell yeah.

0: tennis. Williams will play doubles next week at the HSBC Championships. The tournament announced today. Tanitra, big deal, not a big deal.
1: Oh, it's a big deal for sure. I mean, Serena Williams being able to just return and potentially be in elite professional shape as far as what we've seen at 44 is just mind-blowing after, of course, the birth of her two daughters. And I think just not so much even just about what she's done on the court, right? As you mentioned, the 23 Grand Slam singles, the 39 major titles, if you will. But the fact that she's just an icon, and although a lot of players have been playing really well, Swiatek and Coco Gauff, and although, you know, they had a little bit of trouble this past weekend, but there are some names, some up-and-comers, if you will, but there's no bigger name than Serena Williams. Now, sometimes I kind of go half and half because I'm like, oh, I don't want you to kind of mess up your legacy. I kind of want to remember it like it was, but I think she's one of those players where her coming back in any way, shape, or form is just good for the game of tennis.
2: This isn't big. It's enormous. It's immense. It's gigantic, colossal, whichever way you want to go with it. At 44, yes. There's two people,
1: 40.
2: Two women that have won slams in the, as a teenager, in their 20s, in their 30s. That's Serena and Chris Evert. That's it. That's the list. That's the list. And for her coming back at 44, she won the Australian Open Prego with a baby in her belly, and she won the damn Australian Open. So, yeah, this is enormous and an part of me thinks that she's not going all the way across the pond just to play doubles. For some reason, this feels like she might be making a run at Wimbledon. Keep that in mind.
1: I wouldn't doubt it. It's a nice tune-up to Wimbledon, and you know how much she loves and owns the U.S. Open, too. So, nice little tune-up ahead of that.
2: Keep that in mind, Stosh.
0: I'll store that away. The New York Giants went to Dollar General today in search of receivers, and they came away with three. Braxton Berrios, Juju Smith-Schuster, happy trails, Juju, and then Odell Beckham Jr., all signed deals with the New York Giants today. Of course, Beckham was the 12th overall pick in the 2014 draft, was off to a record-breaking start before injuries and controversies derailed his New York career. Ian, big deal, not a big deal?
2: I'm going to go both. One, the big deal is because Malik Nabers won't be ready for the start of the season. We watched him laboring down the first base line in Brian Burge's celebrity charity softball game. So it doesn't look like Malik Nabers, first-round pick out of LSU, is going to be ready, which is why they're signing all these dudes from the Dollar General store. Great line, by the way, Stosh. I don't think Odell Beckham Jr. makes this team. I don't think Berrios makes this team. I don't think Juju Smith-Schuster makes this team once Malik Nabers comes back. I mean, Odell Beckham Jr., it's been a couple of years since he's been on the football field, and so many people, Tanitra, were just marveling at a one-handed catch in a flag football game.
1: Yeah.
2: It's a flag damn football game, right? I don't think any one of these guys is going to be on the roster once Malik Nabers comes back.
1: Yeah, and I think, too, maybe it's a little bit of insurance for Darius Slayton as well, kind of expecting maybe that he'll miss some of the offseason program, but ultimately you're hoping you'll get him back, but you're not sure if you'll get him back. Right, exactly. Yeah, so you think about that, and even a little bit of a pass catcher out of the backfield in Camp Scatabo. So they're kind of, like you said, getting some insurance, but for me, Odell Beckham Jr., kind of, I guess you can go home again, kind of, sort of. The Juju Smith-Schuster one is the one that always makes me kind of scratch my head because he's one of those guys who, hey, we know he used to play for Stosh's Chiefs, used to play for the Steelers, and somehow, some way, he always keeps a darn job. So no shock there that Smith-Schuster at least is on this roster for now. I don't know if he makes the final roster
2: either. And the OC, Matt Nagy, had him in Kansas City. He knows the system.
1: True. Again, that's why he bounces back like he does.
0: And we close it out tonight. Of course, the NBA Finals, Wednesday night, 7:30 Eastern, ESPN Radio, ESPN app. Today, the mayor of New York City signed an executive order temporarily repealing bedtimes in the city of New York so that kids of all ages can watch the Knicks play in the finals. He said, as mayor, you're forced to make many difficult decisions. This was not one of them. Go Knicks. Big deal, not a big deal.
2: Funny deal. By the way, that is a shot, and that bad boy is gone. Texas Tech has just beaten Alabama 5-4 on a walk-off shot. We will

0: have another game tonight in the Women's College World Series, ladies and gentlemen. Guns up! Guns up! Guns up! Watch out! We get more tonight. Let's go on ESPN. It doesn't get much better. Mia Williams with her first career walk-off home run in the WCWS.
1: Oh, yeah. It's giving Game 7 vibes, right? Like, this is why you love to watch Women's College World Series, because it's been a back-and-forth battle, and it was kind of anybody's game, talking trash. I mean, we were over here betting, like, would we want Kennedy to throw to us, and how much would it take, because she's a scary, scary person. But, yeah, Texas Tech coming back for the 5-4 win. I absolutely love it.
0: And good job out of the mayor, you know. And the kids don't have school the next day, so hey, stay up as late as you want. Watch the Knicks.
1: Yeah, they need more people to sing "Go New." They need more people in the choir of "Go New York, Go New York, Go." Hey, and hey, it's one of those things where that entire city, that entire fan base, has been waiting over a quarter century. So these kids weren't even probably born the last time the Knicks sniffed the NBA Finals, let alone we know for sure they weren't born the last time the Knicks were in the NBA Finals and winning a championship. So, hey, the mayor wants to give them a little bit of leeway so that, you know, you can get your young fans behind
0: like
1: the
0: it.
1: Knicks. Hey, I can't say anything.
0: By the way, Williams squirted up on that ball. That ball got out of there in a hurry.
2: Hopefully all the trains will be operating properly.
1: Right.
2: In advance of Game 3.
1: I'm sure they'll make sure that there's no
0: problem. You're going to be
1: scarred
0: for years, brother. Yeah.
1: He'll hear Madison Square Garden or see it, and he'll be triggered for a while. We understand.
0: Yep.
1: We understand. Coming up, is there anything stopping the Rams in the NFC next season? We're not thinking so. It's Amber and Ian on ESPN Radio and the ESPN app.
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1: I'm Nick DeLuca. Day of blockbusters in the NFL. A couple of stars on the move. The Patriots and Eagles making it official today, agreeing to a trade, sending star wide receiver A.J. Brown to New England. The Patriots trading a 2028 first-round pick and a 2027 fifth-round pick to Philly. Brown and Cincinnati's Ja'Marr Chase, the NFL's only two receivers with over 1,000 yards and 7-plus TD catches each of the last 4 years. That was the big move on the offensive side of the ball. On the defensive side of the ball, the Browns dealing two-time Defensive Player of the Year Myles Garrett to the Rams for two-time Pro Bowl pass rusher Jared Verse, a first-round pick in 2027, second-rounder in 28, and third-rounder in 29. Garrett winning his second career Defensive Player of the Year award last year, coming off a season where he set the NFL's all-time single-season sack record. DraftKings moving the Rams from 8-1 to 13-2 odds to win the Super Bowl post-deal. Hall of Fame basketball coach Rick Adelman, who won more than 1,000 games over the course of an almost 30-year career in the NBA, has passed away at age 79, was inducted into the Naismith Memorial Basketball Hall of Fame in 2021. 10th all-time in career wins, served as the head coach for the Trailblazers, Warriors, Kings, Rockets, and Timberwolves. In tennis, Serena Williams making her comeback to pro tennis. 44-year-old will compete as a wild card in next week's HSBC Championships in London.
2: Hey, it's resident Super Bowl champ Chris Cannon coming up Tuesday. The Knicks have been flying high. The Spurs have slayed the defending champs. I'll tell you which team has the clear advantage in the NBA Finals. It's on Sportsmanlike, 6 a.m. Eastern, right here on ESPN Radio, ESPN2, and ESPNU.
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5: 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Sacked by who else but Myles Garrett?
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7: Their offense last season was ready to go to the Super Bowl. It was their defense that needed the most help.
8: 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This guy is that good.
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10: 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You can give us a call at 888-SAY-ESPN, 888-729-3776. Ian Fitzsimmons along with Tanitra Battiston. You know, Ian, people might have been wanting to turn the TV off last year, especially Los Angeles Rams fans, after what happened against Seattle Seahawks. I got a feeling they're going to keep the TVs on a little while longer, maybe up to Valentine's Day of 2027, including DeMarco Farr from the DeMarco and Travis Show on 710 ESPN LA, Rams radio analyst, joining us here tonight. And listen, from the mind of a former defensive player, DeMarco, a Super Bowl champion, Rams get Trent McDuffie, they pick up Jalen Watson. Nice moves indeed, but Myles Garrett, what was your reaction when you heard the Rams basically say, once again, blank them picks to change things up front to get the reigning defensive player of the year?
11: I thought somebody was pulling my leg. It was the same feeling I had when the Lakers traded for Luka Doncic. Like, are you serious? Did this really go down? And then you confirm it, and you start to get happy. I mean, Myles Garrett is probably the most dominant player in the NFL. The only reason he's not picked higher is because he doesn't score points, but he keeps points off the board. So, yeah, bringing him in, it just made everything go haywire here. The only downside I have about this is Jared Verse was exactly what the Rams needed post Aaron Donald. So you have to tip your cap, say thank you to him. But anytime you can upgrade even from a player like that, you have to do it.
12: DeMarco, when Ty Simpson out of Alabama, who I've known for a bit, was drafted by the Rams, Mike Tannenbaum on our set there in Pittsburgh at the draft said, and I quote, "They aren't done yet." Well, they damn sure were not done yet as they go get Myles Garrett. To Rams fans out there in L.A., does the Ty Simpson pick now make a hell of a lot more sense?
11: I think so. It's starting to help out. You start to see the end game here. I mean, especially with what you had to give up to get Myles Garrett. You had to give up so many first-round picks, including Jared Verse. So if the Rams were thinking about life after Matthew Stafford or Jimmy Garoppolo had decided to retire. He was kind of in limbo there. You had to restock that position. It now makes more sense. It was a huge shock when it happened on draft day. I mean, people were upset. Now I think you start to see what the end game was. You have a chance to upgrade your entire football team and your defense. And I thought what you did in the bumper coming back, it wasn't that the Rams had problems scoring. That's not what kept you out of the Super Bowl. The problem was you had to stop people from scoring. Well, now you've got the best defensive player in the game on your football team. So that Ty Simpson pick actually makes a lot more sense now.
10: DeMarco Farr from the DeMarco and Travis Show on 710 ESPN LA and Rams radio analyst joining us here on Amber and Ian. And you referenced Aaron Donald, obviously a game changer unto himself, a guy that the Rams were able to build a defense around and ultimately win a championship with. And obviously early returns, we haven't seen Garrett in a Rams uniform, but we know exactly what he's capable of. Is it fair to compare his potential impact to the Rams when you think about what Aaron Donald was able to do and what he meant to the Rams?
11: Ooh, well, same sort of impact. I mean, you had to know where Aaron was on every snap because he was the game wrecker. Well, same with Myles Garrett. He's the first guy you point out. You make sure you have enough blockers for him. You don't let him go one-on-one. Same thing with Aaron Donald. But we were talking about this with Kyle Shanahan and San Francisco. With Aaron here, it seemed like Shanahan always had a plan to neutralize Aaron Donald. And I said it's easier to neutralize an inside guy because of where he lines up. It's harder to neutralize an edge rusher, especially a guy that rushes from the blind side. That ruins everything, especially if your left tackle can't hold up one-on-one. Your quarterback's going to know it. He's going to feel it no matter what the play call is. When he realizes that guy that's protecting his blind side is going one-on-one with a guy like Garrett, that's going to make people rush their throws. So kind of the same thing. He's a problem. He's going to be the first thing that every offense talks about. How are we going to deal with him? And then that's only half of it. Now you got to go block it.
12: How much are people forgetting also, it wasn't just Myles Garrett, but they also went and got one of the best cover corners in the NFL and Trent McDuffie.
11: You know what? The point was made on the show today, and it's a good one. When you think about Myles Garrett and how fast he wins, and I think when you look at those metrics, I guess, when you talk about get off how fast he wins, he's the fastest in the league at beating a blocker. Well, Trent McDuffie and Watson, the corners they got in from Kansas City, they're great tacklers. This is perfect. So the quick game is going to come back in. That goes back to what I was saying. Your offense will change. I bet your quarterback's getting rid of the ball a lot faster than he did the season before. Well, now you've got corners that are actually willing to tackle. I think that was the Rams' biggest Achilles heel last year was they would always flip the ball out to the numbers and see if those Rams corners were willing to tackle that day. If they weren't, they would just stay with it. If they were, they'd go back to their normal game plan. But that was something they would probe every single week to see if those corners wanted to tackle. Well, now you've got two guys that are hard-nosed on the outside, plus an edge rusher that wins immediately. So, yeah, that's going to up your chances of winning on the Rams' defense.
10: Yeah, when you look at this move from Lesney, do you feel like, and obviously this move took a lot to get Myles Garrett to L.A., but do you feel like there's another move left that Lesney needs to make in order for this team, like I said earlier, to kind of get over that hump and get themselves back in the Super Bowl and maybe repeat what they did in 2021, a la get Matt Stafford, a la win the Super Bowl?
11: Well, even if you didn't make this move, this is a team that finished one game short of the Super Bowl, and it took a lot for Seattle to beat them. Had they gotten into the Super Bowl, I am convinced that they beat New England just like Seattle.
12: Oh, yeah.
11: So,
12: Oh,
10: for sure.
11: Now that you've got Myles Garrett, I think you up that. So, but if you want to add more players, then so be it. But I think right now you have the best defensive player as far as getting to the quarterback. You have two really good corners, and you have the reigning MVP as your quarterback. Not to mention two great receivers and a great tight end room. So you talk about an embarrassment of riches. Now you got to go put it all together. But if you want to add another player, then so be it. But I think at some point you can say this team's good enough to win now.
12: That division is filthy, man. It's just naughty. Go back to your playing days and just lay it out in layman's terms how ridiculous the NFC West is right now with Seattle, San Fran, and the Rams all – potentially, again, double-digit win teams.
11: You know what? Going back to my playing days, it was either San Fran was at the top and the rest of us weren't, and then Atlanta popped out of nowhere, and then we took over. So it wasn't until I retired that Seattle made their rise and kind of took on the greatest show on turf. But I've never seen the NFC West this tight. When you talk about the top three teams, Seattle is defending champ. San Francisco is always a team the Rams have to keep in their rear view. They really do. You can't take your eyes off them. And they got better. Mike Evans is going to change things for them. So it's never been tighter. And I think at some point Arizona is going to round into form. They're still trying to figure it out. Once they get that quarterback spot solidified, they'll be back in the mix. But the NFC West, I just hope it doesn't cannibalize each other. But it's a tough division. But I think whoever wins this division will probably represent the NFC in the Super Bowl.
10: I think that's a good – yeah, I think that's a great call because, yeah, it seems like it's a – every year it's those three kind of running to the finish line to see who gets there first. But the Rams definitely, with the acquisition of Myles Garrett, put themselves squarely in the top at the top of that conversation. DeMarco Farr from the DeMarco and Travis Show on 710 ESPN LA and Rams radio analyst. Appreciate you stopping by.
11: Myles Garrett Day. I got to circle this forever now.
12: See you, DeMarco. Thanks, buddy. Look, it's
10: June 1st. You,
12: again, people, yeah, it's Christmas on June 1st, right?
10: Yeah, did you hear the giddiness in his voice?
12: Oh, yeah. I mean, anybody associated with the Rams right now, you're on cloud nine.
10: Yeah.
12: And it's like we all expected A.J. Brown to happen today. We knew that was going to happen today. Going from the Eagles to the Patriots, you know, for a fifth rounder next year and a first round pick in 2028. But Myles Garrett, even though it has been in the works for weeks, there was rumblings. Like you saw the questions today in Cleveland to Todd Monken. You know, have you been assured that Myles Garrett's going to be here? Well, no one's assured of a roster spot. You know what I mean?
10: Right.
12: It was like, wait a minute. What? That's Myles Garrett. I mean, if you really go back and listen to what Coach Monken was saying, he was basically telling you, he gone.
10: Tea leaves.
12: He gone. Yep. I mean, he's out.
10: Tea leaves.
12: And so that one, yeah, I mean, the fat man came down the chimney on June 1, man, and the big present was to the Rams and Myles Garrett. And I'll say this, Cleveland with Jared Verse, a first-round pick next year, a second-rounder in 28, and a third in 29, that's not a bad haul. You said you got two ones with Verse, right, thrown in there, a two and a three. You got younger. Verse is not even – look, I'm not trying to say that Jared Verse is going to have 23 and a half sacks, but he can be easily. He's gotten better each year in his first 2 years in the league. He will be a, you know, double digit sack man next year for Cleveland. But you can lose with Myles Garrett, or you can try and rebuild without him by getting a haul. And I thought it was a pretty decent haul that Andrew Berry, the GM there in Cleveland, got for Myles Garrett.
10: Oh, for sure. And when you think about the Browns understanding where they are, understanding that they are essentially in rebuild mode, this is them continuing to build. This is them looking ahead to 2027, looking ahead to 2028 and saying, hey, these are the elements that we think we need, the building blocks, so that we can at least compete in the AFC North, because we talk about the NFC West and how stacked it's been, but that AFC North has been either the Ravens for the taking. The Bengals obviously popped in there once to get to the Super Bowl, and then you've got the Steelers, sort of the perennial playoff team, although maybe not going anywhere beyond the first round, but still the perennial playoff team. Then there's been the Browns. So at some point, you've got to start doing things like this, and as tough as it is, I'm sure, for Browns Nation to part ways with Garrett, you got to look at the future and see that the future is bright, and it's a happy place, just like Ian, who's a happy camper, as happy
12: my
10: as
12: wife's
10: been
12: home
10: in weeks, they say. We'll talk about why he's so happy on ESPN Radio and the ESPN app.
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0: Amber and Ian on ESPN Radio, the ESPN app, Sirius XM Channel 80, presented by Progressive Insurance. Ian Fitzsimmons along with Tanitra Batiste in for Amber Wilson. And yes, his wife is finally home, and that's why he is so happy, happy, happy. In all of her natural beauty, she has returned to the domicile.
1: Torn hamstring and all. Yeah, she back.
0: Bless her heart.
1: So, Tanitra, you don't know what has been going on in my life the last 10 days.
0: No.
1: So, last Thursday, meaning like 2 weeks ago, my wife's packed, ready to roll, goes to adjust a pillow on the bed. She starts screaming, Ian, honey, get to the bedroom. And I'm going, oh, hell yeah.
0: All right.
1: Mom's leaving for 10 days. And now,
0: yes,
1: look, hey, man, crank up the music. Bound, chicka, bound, I mean, crack your neck. All right. No, torn hamstring, reaching for a pillow. Can't make it up. Yeah, so this is how the whole thing started. 10 days ago, I'm taking her to the doc. She's getting a Toradol shot. She's getting shot up with morphine. She's higher than a kite getting on an airplane with a walking cane. Oh, yeah. And then she goes, no videos. You can't show the girls. No videos. And then she's walking through the TSA lounge. There's like this permagrin, like, you know, going, I mean, just,
0: right.
1: I mean,
0: just
1: stoned. Morphine had kicked in. She later told me the next day, she didn't remember going through TCA. She has no idea how she got to the right gate and got on the right plane. Don't remember any of it. None. Zero. So at least now she's functioning a little bit with that hamstring, like she can walk. But that was her issue because she's on, you know, she's on vacay in a beautiful lake home in North Carolina, right? I mean, you're good. Little Marin and I, on the other hand, my younger daughter, dear Lord.
0: Sounds like the struggle bus here.
1: At one point, we hadn't done laundry for about 4 days. I'm like, all right, we got to catch up here, kid. We're getting beat.
0: And the catch-up looks crazy, right?
1: 5 loads of laundry on the dining room table. Now, we did the laundry.
0: Progress,
1: did we fold the laundry?
0: Did
1: the answer
0: the
1: to that
0: away?
1: Question is hell no. No. So we didn't eat in the dining room for 10 days. Basically, we were watching TV in the living room, living like, you know, just our best lives. Movies, sporting events, you name it, we're watching. NBA finals, we're in. I mean, conference finals.
0: Time was had.
1: And then what we would do is just go and pick and, like, we hung the shirts on the back of the dining room chairs so to avoid the wrinkles instead of just putting them away. And this is what just stinky men do. And then my daughter's like, this is the greatest thing ever. I don't have to hang this stuff up. This is awesome.
0: Right.
1: And we just go and pick through the clean clothes on the dining room table. I mean, so that was one issue that with the wife being gone. Another one was the dishes because my younger daughter, like, I don't know what it is. It's in her DNA. She refuses to do dishes. So I was like picking up after. If mom's home, hell no. We're marching in step, right? We all fear the woman. Dad, I mean, I just drop this damn thing in the sink, and he'll get it, right? I mean, so I was a maid, basically. Hadn't Swiftered or Swiffered all week. Finally found this varsity thing that my wife got. I didn't know it was been here a month, right? It's this thing called the shark, but it's got like it's like the Swiffer version of the shark, and it has like this ultraviolet blue light. Where you, I'm not walking around this house anymore barefoot because the floors look clean.
0: It picks up.
1: But when that damn light came on, there's dog hair everywhere.
0: Yeah.
1: So it's not just in the corner, right? Or underneath the chair where it all piles up. No. That is everywhere. So I figured that out. I had no idea. But that creation that we purchased about a month ago, again, I had no clue, but that changed my life a little bit because now I'm walking around in flip-flops all the time and no longer barefoot.
0: I always do, yeah.
1: I mean, look, that. I mean, it's again, if she doesn't go for 10 days and not gone for that long, I'm still walking around barefoot on filth. But, you know, I mean, I'm like, how in the hell is it? I just did this yesterday and it's dirty again the next day.
0: That's how it happens. But 10 days is to your credit, 10 days is a long stretch, Ian. Like,
1: when I say we ate leftovers every other day, we ate leftovers every other day. I wasn't cooking back to back. Now, I mean, no, what wasn't going to happen? Wife's home?
0: Right.
1: No problem. Wife's gone?
0: We're good.
1: Sweetheart, we're mass cooking tonight, babe. We're having tacos for 3 straight nights. Knock yourself out.
0: Yep.
1: Go get them. soft, hard, protein bowl, whatever way you want to go with those tortillas. Hit it, because I ain't cooking again. Those are the little things that happen when your wife leaves town for 10 damn days.
0: Right. You then feel a little bit like you're doing this single dad thing. Kind of like me in the summertime, I kind of play Momty, right? Because I have two nephews, and one does like the
1: Momty,
0: track.
1: Momty, I got to remember
0: right?
1: that. That's good.
0: Yeah, so one does the track and field circuit, and I mean, it's literally like hit the ground running. He comes in last week, like last Wednesday, I do a show, and then I'm like off to his first track and field practice, and then we've got meets all throughout the season, and it's like, yeah, I got to like pick my poison. Like sometimes you're going to eat the same thing 2-3 days
1: yes.
0: in a row, and you're going to like it because, well, listen, we that's not the life I got. I mean, I'm kind of
1: I think taco meat's better the next day. The spices soak in. It's like gumbo, right?
0: Soak
1: I mean, jambalaya.
0: That's my rationale. I go with,
1: crawfish
0: too. I'm
1: the
0: like,
1: next
0: you know,
1: day.
0: It feels better. Yeah,
1: yeah
0: the
1: crawfish the next day. Red beans and rice the next day are all
0: there
1: better because those spices soak in. At least that's what I'm telling
0: exactly.
1: myself.
0: Exactly. You know, that's what I tell myself, too.
1: But here's the other part. So we also had this list of chores that we had to do. We had 10 days to get this stuff done.
0: Right.
1: We had
0: and you
1: clean,
0: know this
1: we had
0: at the beginning of the 10 days.
1: Yeah. Hell no, what happened to me? It wouldn't happen in the middle. It happened on day 10. We had to clean an entire fence line, clean the garage out, wash the dogs, go cut her parents' yard, and do all that stuff, right? So we're sitting there, and all of a sudden, our yard's done, fence done, her parents done. Get back over here, and it's like 5 o'clock. Her plane lands at 7. We live 45 minutes from DFW. I look at Maren, and I say, hey, we haven't washed the dogs yet. She goes, and it's not getting done. I went, now I hear her going up the steps. Why in the hell did we wait till day 10? Just defeated. I mean, beaten. This ball club was 10-run ruled. I mean, we got smoked. I do mean smoked. So the moral of the story is don't procrastinate.
0: Don't wait.
1: Get stuff done on the front end.
0: Little by little.
1: And you're going to live a better life. And don't do 5 loads of laundry and leave it on the damn dining room table. Because,
0: don't do it to yourself.
1: Oh, my Lord, no. It was a mess. I mean, I didn't shower for 3 days at one point. Maren looked at me like, Dad, you stank.
0: Dad, it's time.
1: Not stink. Stank.
0: Yeah, because we gotten into that next level of it. But, you know, I tell my nephew that all the time. I'm like, all right, I give you the chores at the beginning of the day. I'm not going to nag you, but they do need to be done by the end of the day. And most of the time, we're kind of scrambling at the end of the day like, bruh, I mean, I gave this
1: I'm
0: to you, like,
1: you
0: earlier in the morning.
1: Why
0: and
1: do we do that?
0: When are you going to learn? When are you going to learn? I don't know. I don't know when he's going to learn.
1: I've done it my whole damn
0: tonight,
1: life,
0: though.
1: And I still haven't learned. Don't procrastinate. Just get it out of the way. It's not hanging over your head.
0: Just get it done.
2: I'm still
0: just
2: concerned that you procrastinated the shower, though. That's
1: every
2: tough.
1: Now and then, you know, you got to enjoy your own scent a little bit, man.
2: I'll be like that. I know that, but still.
1: You know, she's out of town. I mean, hell, who am I bothering until I bothered Maren? Like
2: I was just about to say your daughter, apparently.
0: Yeah, your daughter. Yeah, for starters.
1: You smell like you played 2 football games, man.
0: Yeah, but you're right about the whole, like, your own smell doesn't bother you because, my nephew, I'm like, bruh, like, the shower
1: it's killing
0: like, right
1: me.
0: Across from your room? Yeah. Let's do something about that because it's working
1: soap.
0: Me.
1: Right, get on it. It's
0: so much fun with you, my guy, tonight. Let's do it all again tomorrow.
1: Done.
0: Amber and Ian on ESPN Radio. Game night coming up.
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7: Hey, it's Evan Cohen. Coming up Tuesday, we'll keep looking ahead to the NBA Finals no one expected us to have. Will Wemby be able to get his first, or will Brunson continue to prove others wrong? It's on Sportsmanlike, 6 a.m. Eastern, right here on ESPN Radio, ESPN 2, and ESPNU.
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1: A busy day in the NFL. I'm Q Myers. The Browns traded two-time NFL Defensive Player of the Year Myles Garrett to the Rams for two-time Pro Bowl pass rusher Jared Verse and multiple draft picks. The team announced that on Monday. The Browns received a first-round pick in 2027, second-round pick in 2028, and a third-rounder in 2029 in what is one of the biggest trades in NFL history involving a defensive player. Also, the Eagles agreed Monday to trade star wide receiver A.J. Brown to the Patriots for a first-round pick in 2028 and a 2027 fifth-round pick. The fifth-round selection will be the better of New England's two picks in that round of next year's draft, sources told ESPN. The second-seeded Longhorns in the Women's College World Series had to go through the loser's bracket after failing to fall into the Vols in the tournament opener. Won Monday's first game 5-2, then rolled again 4-0. Now the defending national champs will face either top-seeded Alabama or number 11, Texas Tech, in a best-of-three series. Beginning Wednesday night, Texas Tech walked it off versus Alabama in the first game 5-4 as Mia Williams hit the game-winning home run in the bottom of the seventh. Game 2 will begin starting in about 10 minutes on ESPN. Texas joined Oklahoma as the only other program to reach three straight Women's College World Series Championship Finals. And some sad news out of the association. Rick Adelman, Basketball Hall of Fame inductee, played for seven NBA seasons before becoming one of the game's all-time winningest coaches, died. National Basketball Association announced that on Monday. Adelman, the father of Nuggets coach David Adelman, was 79. The cause of his death was not immediately announced. Adelman won 1,042 games as the NBA coach, 10th most in league history. For more scores and analysis, check out ESPN.com and the all-new ESPN app. Coming up, game night with Emmett Golden and me, Q Myers, here on ESPN Radio on the all-new ESPN app.
2: 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Will Wemby be able to get his first, or will Brunson continue to prove others wrong? It's Unsportsmanlike, 6 a.m. Eastern, right here on ESPN Radio, ESPN2, and ESPNU.
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4: The Browns are adamant all along. Like I told you an hour ago, we're not trading. But the Rams began pursuing Myles Garrett. They kept pursuing Myles Garrett. They didn't stop pursuing Myles Garrett until they were eventually willing to include Jared Verse in the trade.
5: That's a blockbuster for sure. I mean, Myles Garrett is obviously, I think, top two, you know, at his position. Probably one of the top five players in the league. Jared Verse, who I also think is going to be, if not already, one of the top DNs in the league. So teams are trying to make moves to put him in position. So we're all chasing that Super Bowl. So that was crazy.
6: Bro, I really don't care. I don't care. I just care where we're at. I'm not trying to be a chotch, but just don't care.
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1: So we've got the Stanley Cup Finals getting underway tomorrow. The NBA Finals get going on Wednesday. And the NFL said on this June 1st, don't forget about us. Yeah, we got OTAs going on, but we also got some action, including Myles Garrett being traded to the Rams. It's Game Night here on ESPN Radio on the ESPN app, SiriusXM Channel 80, and TuneIn. 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He's Emmett Golden. He's the right guy for the job. I'm merely Q Myers. And Emmett, as soon as I saw the trade go down and it get announced by our Adam Schefter, I immediately thought of you. And I feel like half the listening audience immediately thought of you as well. Always talk about you as the mayor of Cleveland. And so this was clearly some big news out of Cleveland, Myles Garrett to the Rams.
7: It was insane. And this is how crazy it is. I'm hosting my show, The Next Level, in Cleveland with Gerard Cherry, three-time Super Bowl champion. And I never knew that about Gerard.
1: He won three Super Bowls with the Patriots. I never heard
7: that before. And it's part of, like, his name, right? You know, it's just like he got also put it on there. And before we went to break, I was like, man, everybody tripping talking about Myles Garrett's going to get traded. I told y'all they're not trading him. More the next level after this. We come back, the Myles Garrett is traded. Everybody feels like he is traded. Interesting reaction, though, from the fans in Cleveland. A number of fans upset and very disappointed. You know, there are also a number of fans that said, hey, man, let's get picks for Miles and maybe we can find a quarterback, you know, with those picks. So it was a mixed bag for sure. But, Q, one thing is for certain. The failure of the Deshaun Watson trade is why the Browns had to trade Myles Garrett today. If they never make that move or if the move works out, Myles Garrett is still a member of the Cleveland Browns.
3: It just feels like this move came a year later than anticipated, right? When Myles Garrett was walking around New Orleans telling everybody who would listen that he wanted out, he wanted out, he wanted out. The Browns give him a big contract. He's not out until he's out today. And Adam Schefter, ESPN senior NFL insider on the McAfee show, said once the Garrett restructure happened, that's when folks knew he'd be traded. Check it out.
4: When the Browns redid Myles Garrett's deal, there were people that suspected at that time that this paves the way for the Cleveland Browns to trade Myles Garrett. And I truly believe, I know, that when the Browns redid that deal, the idea was to reconfigure the way and time in which they paid option bonus payments. Now, most fans don't care about when option bonus payments are paid, but the way it was set up in Myles Garrett's deal was the 15th day of the new league year in mid-March. They pushed it back to a week before the start of the regular season. Once they did that, it created more flexibility to trade him. And so that was a big deal to a lot of teams. In fact, I had a couple of teams call me and say, they're going to trade him. They're going to trade him eventually.
7: Yeah, and what's funny is I had people telling me around and in the organization, not trading Miles.
3: Yeah.
7: Not trading him. We are not trading him under any circumstances. We are not trading him. And this is the one thing that is shocking to me. I didn't see what the Browns got in return as like a I can't refuse this offer type deal. Good deal.
3: I'm about to say it's pretty good. I think they got some pretty good return.
7: Not saying it's a bad deal, but I'm looking at, you know, other, like, at least two first rounders is what I was expecting for Miles. Now, I know they would say, well, he was a first rounder.
3: Right.
7: But what I'm saying is that's cool. That's great. I think he's going to be a really good player. I know he is a really good player. I think he's going to come to Cleveland and do great. I need two of them things, big dog. I need two first rounders. Evidently, the Browns felt like a second rounder in 2028 was good enough. They also got a third rounder in 2029. So the only guy that fans could depend on in Cleveland is gone.
3: Right.
7: You know, there's a lot of, you know, people not in Cleveland, and even some in Cleveland would say, well, you didn't win with Miles anyway, which is true. It wasn't Myles Garrett's fault.
3: Right.
7: But when you turned on the TV or when you bought tickets to a Browns game, you knew Miles was going to show up.
3: Right.
7: If no one else was, the first game I ever took my youngest son to was Miles' first game, and we saw him get his first sack. You know, there are a lot of moments like that for people in Cleveland with their families that, you know, now the best pass rusher in the history of the Cleveland Browns is now gone.
3: Well, the thing about Myles Garrett, I still remember when the Browns drafted him, and that was Hugh Jackson. Remember, he came out way before the draft and was like, yep, we're taking Myles Garrett. Like, there was not even, like, teams do it all. Like, the Raiders just drafted number one overall, and they took Fernando Mendoza. And we all felt very confident in saying that they were going to take Fernando Mendoza, but they didn't come out and be like, yep, we're taking the quarterback.
7: Right.
3: Literally, Hugh Jackson said, yep, and we're taking Myles Garrett. Like, he left nothing to the imagination. Now, we all know it didn't work out well with him as the head coach there.
7: Right. But 1-31.
3: Exactly. But it just kind of lets you know how, as a matter of fact, they were with Myles Garrett and how long he's been with the Browns. And, you know, again, I don't look at the return as bad. I mean, you get a first-round pick this upcoming year. You get a second-round pick in 2028, a third-rounder in 2029, and a Jared Verse that I believe the Rams really like and probably wish they could have held on to.
7: Yeah, and I hate this situation because I don't want to come across like I'm taking any credit away from Verse because he is a really good young player. He has 12 sacks in his career. Myles Garrett had 23 last year.
3: Yeah, you know, Myles Garrett could get 12 sacks in, you know,
7: games. Right. He had 5 sacks against the Patriots last year. You know, so like I said, I don't mean to insinuate or even come across like I don't think Verse is a really good young player. There's just levels to this. And if Jared Verse can get to Myles Garrett's level, then God bless you, this was a great trade. If the Browns are able to find a franchise quarterback in the draft, if it's not Shador or if Deshaun Watson doesn't change things or whatever, then if they find a quarterback, then it's a success. If they don't, if they kind of continue to do what they've done over the past 27 years, then this will just be a long list of bad moves.
3: Well, I think that they've done really well, and you know better than I do. I feel like the last few drafts they've done really well. And if you load up and keep on loading up on ammunition, you can literally get this bad boy turned around. Now, you're right. You have to hit on the quarterback. You have to at some point get your quarterback and decide who that's going to be. I don't know how long Todd Monken's going to be there for the head coaching. Obviously, we'll have to see what that looks like and what is the expectations for him this year, right? I mean, but you get – plenty of assets, and you get a young Jared Verse that you have under under salary for the next couple years. I think that that's a win for a team that's trying to build, not a team that's right there. And again, no one ever likes to part ways with their star. I saw Max Crosby get traded only to not get traded, and right. I understand, and it was the same thought process. Well, you haven't won with them, so you know it makes sense. You go get a couple first round picks, go ahead and make that happen. And they were supposed to get one this year, 2026 and 2027. Obviously, Baltimore backed out of that, but it was the same thought process. All right, you go and do that, even though he's a star and your fans are going to hate that he's gone. They also have to understand that this is part of the building process. So that clearly didn't happen, but this one did, and this one's official now. So if Cleveland again parlays all these picks into the right, draft picks, if they bring in the right talent, then it's job well done. Now, if they, go and get, Cleve Farrell and Jonathan Abram and Alex Leatherwoods and guys like that, and I'm just calling out some, first-round picks that the Raiders had that didn't work out very well, then it's a failed opportunity.
7: Yeah, look, the last 2 years, the Browns have knocked the draft out of the ballpark. I mean, they've done a great – Andrew Berry has done an amazing job the past 2 years. So there is reason to feel good about that. It feels like it's turning. Andrew Berry's a very young guy. I know he's been the Browns GM and president for a while, but it feels like he's starting to come into his own. So there is reasons to feel good. The issue is there's a lot of reasons to not trust the Browns. And that is where I think a lot of fans in Cleveland are going, yeah, okay, just to bring another quarterback in and go, okay, this isn't the guy, so let's bring another one in. But to your point, there's a young core, and this does feel like the end of an era. The Njoku, Baker, Garrett, OBJ, Jarvis Landry, like that team that made the playoffs once and then a couple years later made the playoffs again, even though all those guys weren't around for it, that's over with. Right now you got Denzel Ward, that's about it, left over from that group.
3: Well, the fans in Cleveland might not trust the Browns. The Rams fans definitely trust Les Snead and Sean McVay. So Myles Garrett goes to the Rams. How does that affect them moving forward? Where does that leave them in the pecking order in the NFC? That's next here on Game Night on ESPN Radio on the all-new ESPN app.
0: 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The New York Knicks and the San Antonio Spurs. 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
2: Hey, it's Evan Cohen. Coming up Tuesday, we'll keep looking ahead to the NBA Finals no one expected us to have. Will Wemby be able to get his first, or will Brunson continue to prove others wrong? It's on Sportsmanlike, 6 a.m. Eastern, right here on ESPN Radio, ESPN2, and ESPNU.

0: potential Super Bowl implications.
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2: Wow. Sacked by who else but Myles Garrett?
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4: Their offense last season was ready to go to the Super Bowl. 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
3: They are the number one front runner to play on their home field in the Super Bowl next year. This guy is that good.
5: Arguably one of the biggest defensive trades in NFL history.
6: Reigning league MVP at quarterback in Matt Stafford, and now they have two-time NFL Defensive Player of the Year in Myles Garrett after today's trade. 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He's Emmett Golden. I'm Q Myers, and Emmett, we spent a lot of time talking about the Browns side of the Myles Garrett trade. How about the Rams side now of the trade? A team that we always feel like is right there in the thick of things when it comes to the NFC West. Now all they did is go add a huge, impactful player on defense, similar to the guy that they had that retired not too long ago in Aaron Donald, but obviously just coming in off the edge.
7: Yeah, look, the Rams are ready to go. You know, you see the move they made for McDuffie earlier. So you got that, which was a huge move. And now you had, you know, there you had one of the best corners in the NFL. And now you bring in the best non-quarterback player overall in the NFL, and Myles Garrett. The Rams are ready to go. And I know how these things work. The Rams are winning the Super Bowl this year, and Myles Garrett will be MVP. There's no doubt in my mind that 100% will happen. I've already bet on Myles Garrett to be the defensive player of the year again next year.
6: Well, he's going to be motivated. He's going to be motivated. He's going to be playing for something. And I know that the Browns have been to the playoffs, but he's going to really truly have a feeling that we could end up hosting this Super Bowl at SoFi Stadium, and I could be a part of this. I could be a big reason why we're there.
7: Yeah. So, and he's right. He's 100% right, because just about all of his career, when he walked into work for the Browns, he knew we're not going to the playoffs. Mm-hmm. You know, maybe at best, maybe we could get in. Now, when he shows up to work, he's like, we got a chance to win a Super Bowl. And I know that, you know, I know in Cleveland people have been upset with Myles Garrett, but the Browns really hadn't given him a reason to outside of money. You know, of course, definitely paid him handsomely. Haven't really given him a reason to be at all of the offseason program

0: him, Matthew Stafford, Puka Nacua, Davante Adams. They made some moves in the offseason, but this is a potential landmark move for the Los Angeles Rams. They don't want to just get to the Super Bowl. They want to get there and destroy people on their way to the Super Bowl. This, to me, makes them the team to beat, and not just in the NFC.
1: And they know what everybody else knows in the NFL. If you have a strong front four and you can generate a great pass rush without blitzing, it's hard for quarterbacks to deal with because there's so many guys in coverage and you don't have very long to get that ball out of your hands. So guess what? Sam Darnold, yeah, you won the Super Bowl. You're feeling good about yourself. Watch out for 95,
2: man.
1: All right? 95 is going to be on that backside.
2: I'll tell you this, man. That division outside of the Cardinals is so nasty now. I mean, you got the Seahawks that are the defending champs. The 49ers, they're always in the mix, right? Kyle Shanahan's right. Always got something that he's cooking up there. Trent Williams versus Myles Garrett, that's going to be fun a couple times a year. Mm-hmm. And then you got the Rams who are saying, yeah, not only is Super Bowl 61 ESPN Super Bowl, it is our Super Bowl in our house at SoFi right. Stadium, and we're going to make sure about that. And so, again, you're right. It's a journey. It's not just, you know, it's not a 50-yard dash. So you can't snap your fingers and say, hey, they're in the Super Bowl because they went and made this move. But, man, there ain't going to be too many people that are betting against them. That's for mm-mm. sure. Just because we all know, and you in particular, know how good Myles Garrett is and what he does for that Rams defense. They already have the offense. You already feel confident in their offense. Obviously, Stafford has to stay healthy as well. But, man, their defense is going to be nasty. And on top of that, let me take it a step further. Now, I don't think too many people are that upset about the move for Ty Simpson. Right?
1: Ain't nobody thinking about that right now. Yeah.
2: Exactly. You ain't worried about that no more and realize, no. You know what, a couple years down the line, that's when he'll step in and be able to be the quarterback.
1: Just to put it in perspective for people, Myles Garrett had 23 sacks last year, and the Browns' offense barely scored 16 points a game. So what that tells you is in the fourth quarter, Browns didn't have leads very often. And when you don't have leads, it's hard to sack the quarterback because most teams are running. It ain't going to be that type of party out there with the Rams. The Rams have a very good offense, and some tells me they're going to have a lead or two in the fourth quarter, and Miles will really be able to pin his ears back. So I wouldn't be surprised if he broke the record this year that he just set in the previous one.
2: He's going to be the closer. He's going to be the Rams closer, right? And that guy that has an opportunity. And that's what you love about the National Football League. And this is what, you know, Max Crosby wanted. You know, when he was going to be on the way to Baltimore, he wanted to be in the same position that Myles Garrett's now in with the Rams, right? Be in the position to be the closer. Because, look, Max hasn't had the opportunity to be a closer, right? Because similar to the Browns, I mean, me and you are like staring at – we're like that Spider-Man meme.
1: Yeah, just right? pointing at each other,
2: yeah,
1: right?
2: Exactly. Because the Raiders haven't been in very many leads, and so he hasn't had the opportunity to close out games. And I think the Raiders only scored 14 points a game last year. So that tells you how bad their offense was. So that's what, you know, Max would love that opportunity. Now Miles is going to get that opportunity. And they have, what, 7 primetime games I think they have this year?
1: Mm-hmm. Yeah, they might have flexed a few more than right. since this afternoon for all we know.
2: I'm just saying, right. Now you're going to be able to see the greatness of Myles Garrett up close and personal. You're going to be able to see what he can do as far as a closer opportunity in a lot of these games, especially those games in the NFC West. They're going to need him because that is going to be a battle between Seattle, the Rams, and the 49ers and the Rams.
1: Like, again, to put it in perspective now, you're adding this player to the Rams. There was 2 seasons ago, they put double tight ends on Miles' side. He walked to the other side. Both tight ends went to the other side. He stopped in the middle, and both tight ends stopped. They had to call a timeout. Mm-hmm. Right, they had to burn a timeout because they were so focused on we gotta have 3 people blocking Myles Garrett that they couldn't even line up and get ready for the play because he was moving around. He is a bad man. He's the best pass rusher right now, ain't no question, and could very well be in the argument for the greatest ever when he retires.
2: It's just going to be a lot of fun to watch and see how this team goes through this season with this addition, how that division plays out, right? Are they going to be able to make their way back to the Super Bowl, host it at SoFi Stadium? You know, what role is Myles Garrett going to play? Can he break his...
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11: Three-two, swung on a miss, got him on a cutter. Adams fans Montgomery, and the ball game is over, and the Twins win by the final score of 9-6.
12: And with the exception of that Vargas homer in the ninth, pretty smooth sailing for the Twins pitching staff after that eventful fifth inning as Minnesota closes out Chicago and get a little bit of revenge on a team that has had their number over the last year or so. We welcome you in to the Affinity Plus Federal Credit Union postgame download. 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Dan Gladden joins me fresh off the call. And Danny, the storyline coming in was David Sandlin last week retiring 18 Twins in a row after allowing that homer. Twins really were able to get to him tonight. What did you see from the Twins at bats?
13: I thought he didn't have his good stuff here tonight. He was falling behind. He walked four of the four. Three came around to score. So he had long innings. His pitch count got up there. He was battling ever since, really, since the first inning had trouble. Third inning got a little bit of trouble with a walk. Kind of a weird 3-6 to end that inning there. But then the Twins went to work on him. He went four-plus innings, eight hits. He had, again, the walks extended his inning, and he just didn't seem to have good command of the breaking ball and got hurt early in the game on his fastball. So he kind of abandoned it and went to the breaking ball and was not able to kind of command it.
12: Do you feel like the walks really hurt him tonight?
13: Yes. 'Cause
12: I know he was pulled early in the fifth, but that fourth inning, he almost got out of it, and then he walked Keyshaw, which set the stage for Gray.
13: Yeah, and that's always, walks will kind of – get you in a little bit of trouble, but I thought it was the leadoff walk to Clemens to start the fifth inning. That was an indicator right there that, okay, he's wearing down here a little bit. The guy's second time, third time through the lineup against him made some great adjustments. You heard Josh Bell talk about it, that they felt that they were a little more patient the second and third time through the lineup against him.
12: It's not often. It does happen, but it's not often you face a pitcher two starts in a row. We had that segment pregame where Cody Clemens and Ryan Kreidler said it's not an advantage for the hitter, and then postgame we had Josh Bell kind of agree with Austin Martin, say it is an advantage. What did you think when you played, when you got to see a guy twice in a short amount of time?
13: Well, I always felt I had an advantage the first time I saw him, but maybe not always the case, but you try to study what you had. But again, this was a completely different pitcher than what we saw last time with him in Chicago. So you can throw that theory out. I think you still got to go out there, have a game plan, to be able to execute it, but also commit to that game plan. Stay with it And I thought the Twins did that real good here tonight.
12: It was a different location for the game against Sandlin, too. The Twins hitters seemed pretty optimistic before the game that they would be playing better ball, getting some home cooking here at Target Field. And the splits for both of these teams, they're much better at home. Why do you think that is?
13: Well, the White Sox play well in front of their crowd. They also play well within their division, 11-4 now, the teams in the American League Central. And, again, the Twins, they have to be able to and Derek talked about it. We've got to control our home field here, coming off a long road trip, what it was. They played good ball at times, and then other times they kind of kicked it around a little bit, and it got away from them. But all in all, to be able to come home here, and they're on this run here, what is it, 17 games in 17 days?
12: Yeah.
13: But I like that. I want to play. I don't want – sometimes the day offs can really kind of hurt you a little bit. It depended on the type of baseball you're playing at the time.
12: Yeah, it feels like they're in a little bit of a rhythm. Like you said, a couple of laughers on the road trip, but most of the losses were competitive games.
13: I just and also, Derek, you know, with Brooks Lee having to go to third base, there's a revolving door a little bit there at shortstop. We saw Kreidler out there in the outfield. We saw late in the ball game. You know, I love the pieces, how he can piece this thing together when you bring Clemens out from center field, first base, Altman out there in left field. So you've got the good defense out there late in the ballgame, which you need with the pitching staff that comes in from the bullpen.
12: And obviously moving Brooks to third and sliding Gray and Kreidler at shorts to optimize the defense. And Shelty's been talking about all that versatility.
13: And those guys are plus defenders. Both those guys can play their position out there at shortstop. It's not a drop-off, and it's not a knock to Brooks Lee at all. You know, it's these guys that can play, and they play at above-average range.
12: I wanted to finish with a shortstop note for you. I don't normally throw stats at you, but this one jumped out to me. We looked at the leaderboards for RBIs amongst guys who play shortstop as their primary position. Tristan Gray is now 16th in the majors in RBIs among shortstop. He's higher than Kevin McGonigal, Geraldo Perdomo, Corey Seager, Trevor Story, and Trey Turner.
13: Seager's hurt, so some of those guys don't matter. And I bet you if you dug a little deeper, you could probably find out that he's probably played less games.
12: A lot less. Yeah.
13: A lot less games at that shortstop position.
12: There's some guys that just have a knack, right, in those big moments. For
13: Well, you heard Bill talk about it. You know, he's all the home runs that he hit in the minor leagues, he's got a great swing. And to be able to come to the ballpark and know that, hey, right-hander pitching, I'm in the lineup. There's something about coming to the ballpark. You're a little bit more relaxed. You're a little bit more, I need to focus on this and study this. But to be able to go out there and have confidence in yourself, which these guys do, especially Gray right now.
12: Yeah, he's provided a big lift throughout the season, but in this game specifically. Danny, we appreciate the insights as always. We'll see you for another 640 game tomorrow.
13: You got it. See you, Johnny.
12: Dan Gladden starting off the show in style here on the Affinity Plus Federal Credit Union postgame download as the Twins take the first game of this three-game series from the White Sox. 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We're going to step aside, but come on back with the highlights, name a player of the game, and much, much more here on our postgame show on your home for Twins baseball.
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12: Twins are back at Target Field, and they announced their return with a win tonight against the Chicago White Sox. You're listening to the Affinity Plus Federal Credit Union postgame download. Let's relive the highlights brought to you by the Sheboygan Sausage Company. Joe Ryan on the mound for Minnesota against David Sandlin, a couple of guys who pitched against this same opponent last week at Wright Field. Joe Ryan in the top of the first pitched himself into a pretty big jam. Sam Antonacci, a grounder up the middle that Tristan Gray could not handle, and then Miguel Vargas doubled off the wall in right center, and the White Sox had runners at second and third with nobody out, but Joe buckled down. He struck out Benintendi, got a pop out from Montgomery before fanning Mindroth on a sweeper, and the game was still scoreless. That allowed Minnesota to jump in front. Brooks Lee, a one-out single in the bottom of the first against Sandlin. Cody Clemens followed suit with a well-struck base hit. Bell would strike out, so there were two outs and two on, and Trevor Larnach in a 1-0 count.
11: Big right-hander sets, closed off and delivers. This one lined right back up the middle and into center field. Brooks Lee's going to round at third. He's going to score easily. Clemens into third base. RBI single, Trevor Larnach, and it's a 1-0 Twins advantage.
12: That inning really set a tone, I thought, for the Twins. Three well-struck singles against a guy who only gave up one hit against the Twins in his start last week. Nobody scored in the second. The White Sox had put pretty good pressure on Joe Ryan throughout this outing. A lot of their hits came early in innings. After Nishida was retired on a bunt attempt, Antonacci doubled with one out in the third. After Vargas flew out, Andrew Benintendi got the White Sox on the board with an RBI single, and we were deadlocked at one. Skip ahead to the bottom of the fourth inning. Josh Bell led off the frame against Sandlin, attacking the first pitch and drilling a double off the wall in right center field. Trevor Larnach then beat out an infield single. That was a bouncer towards shortstop, backhanded by Montgomery. Great hustle by Larnach to put runners at first and third. Austin Martin then hit a comebacker. The pitcher, Sandlin, went to second for the throw because Bell was not coming home and just barely got Larnach at second, who was not sliding on the play. So that was the first out of the inning, still Twins at the corners. The next man up was Victor Caratini, who hit a bouncer off the top of the mound. Montgomery, the shortstop, slid in behind, fielded the ball in all-in-one motion through home. Bell was tagged out at the plate for out number two, so it looked like the Twins may not score in the bottom of the fourth, but then Luke Keyshaw was able to work out a walk against Sandlin. That loaded the bases with two outs for Tristan Gray.
23: Swung, hit high in the air, right field. Might have a chance. Choke it back, and it is out of here! A Tristan Gray grand slam. And the Twins now lead 5-1.
12: That was a ball that was in the air forever, and it just snuck out over the fence in right center field. That swing right there felt like it turned the fortunes of the Twins, kind of helping snap that five-game losing streak all with one swing. So the Twins had a 5-1 lead at the end of four, but the White Sox followed it up with their best offensive inning of the day. Riku Nishida with an infield single to start the inning, and then two batters later, it was Vargas.
23: Small lead. Hit high in the air, left field. Larnach going to track this one. He's on the track and out in the bullpen. Two-run homer, and here come the White Sox. Trail 5-3.
12: Number 14 on the year for Vargas. He turned on a sweeper, hit at 104 miles an hour off the bat, and the White Sox cut the deficit in half at 5-3. Joe Ryan would then work a full count to Andrew Benintendi, and he also hit a home run at 104 miles an hour. This time it was off the fastball as he parked it over the right field wall, and we had ourselves a one-run game. But the Twins continued to chip away against Sandlin. Clemens, a leadoff walk in the bottom of the fifth. Josh Bell, a single. Larnick, a walk. That would push Sandlin out of the game. 80 pitches, four-plus innings, and responsible for all three men on base. In comes hard-throwing righty Tyler Davis. Austin Martin greets him with a line drive single to right, and the Twins had a little bit of insurance. Next man up was Victor Caratini. He got a 1-1 breaking ball, lined it into left field, and it was a three-run Twins lead. They were not done, still with nobody out and the bases loaded. Luke Keyshaw lifted a deep fly ball to right. That chased home Larnick, and it was a three spot for the Twins. And then the next man up was Gray, who scored another run for the Twins.
23: Lifted in the air, shallow left, long run by the left fielder. And it's going to be the third baseman's going to catch it. Martin's going to tag up, throw to the plate. He's going to be safe.
12: Great hustle on that play from Austin Martin, who was the runner at third. Vargas made a running over-the-shoulder catch in foul territory, and so Martin tried to score. Vargas made a great one-hop throw to the plate, but enough speed from Austin to beat the tag, and it was a four-spot for the Minnesota Twins for the second consecutive inning. They had themselves a 9-4 lead. Bullpens really settled in from there. No offense in the sixth, seventh, or eighth from either team. In the top of the ninth, the Twins brought in Travis Adams. He did allow a two-run homer to Miguel Vargas. Vargas's third extra base hit of the game. He had a four RBI night, but it was not enough as the Twins win it 9-6. The final lines, Chicago, 6 runs, 11 hits, no errors. Minnesota, 9 runs on 10 hits. And one error. Twins improve to 28-33. White Sox fall to 32-28. Game completed in 2 hours and 32 minutes in front of 12,525 fans at Target Field tonight. Those were your highlights brought to you by the Sheboygan Sausage Company, America's tradition since 1933. Treasure Island Diamond player of the game, no doubt, goes to the man who drove in 5, Tristan Gray, at the Grand Slam and the Sac Fly, which we just played for you. And so Gray, with the big RBI night, climbs inside that top 20 in the majors in RBIs by a shortstop. Tristan Gray, our Treasure Island Diamond player of the game. 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Well, we're going to take a quick break, but when we come back, check in on some out-of-town scores, including a lot of offense in a couple of other games around the league, and of course, awaiting some post-game reaction from the Twins clubhouse next on your home for Twins baseball.
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4: Hello, this is David Festa. Who did you model your game after when you were growing up? Probably Jacob deGrom. I grew up in the New Jersey, New York area, so I went to a lot of Mets games and watched them pitch. Obviously, they were both tall and skinny, so. What's your biggest irrational fear? I don't like rats and rodents and raccoons and stuff. They creep me out. What's your favorite thing about Minnesota and or the Twin Cities? 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Like the lakes and stuff are cool. 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
12: Time to take a look at our out-of-town scoreboard brought to you by Jeff Belzer Chevrolet after a Twins win here at Target Field. It's a limited night of games, which is pretty typical for a Monday. Only eight other games around the league, including a couple of West Coast games currently in progress. Mets and Mariners tied at one in the fifth. A couple of new guys hitting big homers in that game. Jared Young for the Mets and Colt Emerson, the young rookie who already signed that massive deal with Seattle. He hit his third home run of the year since being called up just a couple of weeks ago. Big swing in Anaheim early in that game as well. Jose Siri, a grand slam for the Angels. They lead the Rockies 5-2 in the fourth. We told you during our seventh inning hit that there would be a milestone for one of the better pitchers in baseball over the last decade. That would be Jacob DeGrom. He had the start for the Texas Rangers tonight in St. Louis. DeGrom ended up going five scoreless innings. He struck out eight, and his Ranger bullpen did enough to get him the win as the Rangers won the game 2-1. That is the 100th career win for Jacob DeGrom. You used to think historically Hall of Fame pitchers 200, 300 wins. 100 might be the new 200 if 200 is the new 300, but DeGrom crosses the 100 win plateau in St. Louis today. Our highlights take us to some East Coast games. We're going to start in Washington, D.C., where the Nationals had the lead early against the Marlins. Connor Norby, though, a go-ahead RBI double in the sixth, and then Kyle Stowers put it to bed.
25: 1-2. Stowers turns on and spanks out to right field and deep. That one's gone. The bats woke up tonight, folks. Kyle Stowers, a two-run shot. Make it a three-run top of the ninth. It's 7-3 Fish.
12: Yeah, that would be the final. Marlins beat the Nats 7-3. Wild game in St. Petersburg, Florida tonight. The Tigers, who were just swept by the White Sox, visiting the Tampa Bay Rays. Former Twin Griffin Jacks got the start for the Rays, and the Tigers were locked in against him early on.
23: Fly ball, left center field. Simpson, Mullins back and gone! Wow, did that ball carry? Dylan Dingler with number 12. Two-run shot, and the Tigers take a 4-0 lead in the third. Fly ball right center field off the bat of Carpenter. Going back, Mesa looking up. Gone! Back-to-back! Carey Carpenter's second game back, seventh home run. Fly ball center field deep. Going back, Mullins at the fence looking up. Ha-ha-ha! Got it! Riley Green back-to-back-to-back. 6-0 Tigers.
12: All those home runs against Griffin Jacks, who was charged with six earned runs. Dylan Dingler would add a second homer later in the game. Tigers had a big lead. Rays would come all the way back with a four spot in the eighth to cut it to 10-9, but Will Vest put the clamps on it as the Tigers defeated the Rays 10-9. No minor league scores to tell you about tonight. We will tell you about the rehab start the Mighty Muscles have coming up on Wednesday. Charlie Soto, who's a top 10 prospect for the Twins, will make his season debut. He's been battling multiple arm injuries, but he will be back, Jeremy Zoll told us, on Wednesday to make a rehab start at the low A level. Those were your out-of-town scores brought to you by Jeff Belzer Chevrolet. 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The Twins have made a trade. That's right, a trade alert. It's not going to knock your socks off, but we'll tell you what it is when we come back on your home for Twins baseball.
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12: The Affinity Plus Federal Credit Union postgame download continues after the Twins defeat the Chicago White Sox 9-6 in the series opener. Well, we mentioned the Minnesota Twins have made a trade. It just went public. Justin Lawrence, a relief pitcher, has been traded from the Pittsburgh Pirates to the Twins. Lawrence was actually designated for assignment yesterday when the Twins were in Pittsburgh. Going the other direction, just cash consideration. So no players headed the other direction. Lawrence, of course, was on the hook to be released, put on waivers, or traded. So the Twins jump on that opportunity, and he will be added to the roster likely tomorrow. Twins, of course, would have to make a corresponding move, sending someone off the roster. Time to get to our postgame sound. Our ears are on the clubhouse, brought to you by Minnesota Corn. Twins putting up a 10 hits tonight. Of course, 9 runs with a couple of 4 spots. Derek Shelton thrilled with the offense.
27: I think the thing is we grind through at bats, because if you look at how we got there, it was with walks, it was hits, it was a double. I mean, there were different things that happened. And then our you know, knock on wood, our hitters have done a really good job in those situations of delivering and not trying to do too much. I mean, I think a really big play in that inning is you look at Trevor Larnach getting, you know, hitting the ground ball, infield base hit, and Josh Bell makes a really good read. If you go back and look at the at-bat, I mean, you watch Larnach choke up, and, you know, you can tell he's determined to try to move the baseball. I think those are important things.
12: Yeah, I really think that first inning set a tone, even though the Twins just got one run. 3 well-struck singles from 3 of their better hitters, letting Sandlin know that this one was not going to go the same way as the last one. Of course, they were facing Sandlin for the second consecutive outings. He put down 18 Twins in a row last time, but they were not going to let that happen tonight.
27: The one thing we've talked about is, and you can talk about all kinds of numbers and analytics or whatever, there's nothing that's a greater indicator of standing in the box and facing a guy. And we were able to do that 5 days ago or 6 days ago or whatever it was. And I thought our hitting group and our hitters did a really nice job adjusting to what we saw the last time.
12: Yeah, no doubt about it. Sandlin ended up walking 4, and he's charged with 8 earned runs today. Joe Ryan, on the other side, was better, gave up 4 earned runs on a couple of homers, but he went 6 and did not walk a batter. The length is what the Twins needed after so many short starts over the last week or so.
27: I mean, they were able to provide us. I mean, it's probably the first time in a long time that our bullpen has been that rested. And I think a lot of that is a credit to Michael Paredes yesterday in doing what he did. But then Joe going back out and give us 6 and then us being able to go 1-1-1 and get some guys some work, but also not being able to tax them, I think, was really important.
12: Yeah, the bullpen getting a well-deserved rest these last couple of days. They did have to use 3 of the 8 arms tonight, but only for 1 inning. Joe Ryan talking with the media as well, always very candid with his opinion on his own performance. This was not his favorite outing.
0: Yeah, I don't feel like I gave enough length today. I think there's some other things that could have gone differently, and trying to just probably mix things up when we didn't need to be doing that, and adding things in that we haven't done all year, and just kind of changing the plan at times, and I think it just limits the innings there. I think I was probably in a spot to go a couple more innings, and just certain things didn't go the way that we probably should have stuck to.
12: Yeah, interesting analysis there from Joe. Usually he and Victor Caratini on in a great rhythm. They tend to work really well together, but obviously Joe not thrilled with the decisions they made collectively facing some of those White Sox hitters. Now, one good note for Joe tonight, velocity way up. It was up in his last outing as well, but he was in the 92 to 93 range much of the year. He's closer to 95 right now. Joe was asked why he thinks that is.
0: Worked on some stuff mechanically and just in training room, weight room stuff that I've been trying to get back to for a little bit, and was able to get some resources and get that knocked out last road trip. So felt really good, and just a couple things I can build on there to just keep the velo easy. Like, feels like I'm throwing easier now than it was when I'm throwing slower, so that's always a good thing.
12: Yeah, Joe's last start, one of his best of the season. The earned runs, not where he wanted them tonight, but still giving length. And if he is strengthening his body more so than usual right in the middle of the season, you know he's probably feeling pretty good physically across the board. We're going to hear from Tristan Gray, the Grand Slam man, tonight. But first, let's pause 10 seconds for station identification here on your home for Twins baseball.
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12: Tristan Gray has 2 of the 3 Twins Grand Slams this year. Here was what he had to say about the big swing tonight.
1: I think I watched his... Well, first, the first at bat, he attacked me with 2 curveballs. I flew out, and I think against last week against Davis Martin, got me out with curveballs, or at least I was chasing to get behind. And then earlier in the game, he threw, I think, 3 in a row to Brooks. So I was kind of looking forward, thinking that was his game plan, especially with runs in scoring position.
12: Yeah, Sandlin did throw a lot of breaking balls tonight. Good decision there by Gray to read what he saw in front of him. One more bite here from Tristan Gray. He revealed that after the loss in Pittsburgh yesterday, Derek Shelton got everybody together and told the team that he expects more from them. Hoping to get that sound here in just one moment. But yes, Tristan pointing out that there was a team meeting yesterday.
1: You know, we had a team meeting after the game, the last game in Pittsburgh, of just how the road series went. And Shelty was adamant about telling us, like, hey, like, we're putting in the effort. It may not be falling our way, but he was proud of us and that we didn't need to press and just come into today trying to win.
12: And that's been part of the message from Shelty all year when things aren't going great for the Twins. Trust the process. The work being put in is quality, and eventually it will reap rewards. And it did reap rewards tonight as the Twins defeat the red-hot Chicago White Sox. Our ears a bit on the clubhouse, brought to you by Minnesota Corn, continuously working to promote sustainable practices, develop new uses, and maintain thriving rural economies for Minnesota's 24,000 corn farmers. We're going to take a trip around the bases and finish off the show next on your home for Twins baseball.
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12: Finishing up the Affinity Plus Federal Credit Union postgame download as the Twins snap their five-game losing streak, not just for the season, but against the White Sox at Target Field. It's tied for the second longest home losing streak against the White Sox, the only one that was longer, a six-game streak back in 2011. Let's circle the bases. They're brought to you by Toyota. At first base, Miguel Vargas' two-run homer in the fifth cut the deficit to 5-3, and it was the first homer that Joe Ryan has allowed to a right-handed hitter all season. He had faced more righties this season, 111, without serving up a long ball than any other pitcher. Mitch Keller of the Pirates is next on the list with 109. At second base, Joe Ryan struck out 9 tonight without walking a single batter. With tonight's outing, Joe becomes the 12th Twins pitcher to have 3 games of 8-plus strikeouts and no walks in the same season. The single-season team record is 5 such games, which has only happened once. Phil Hughes did it in 2014. At third base, Tristan Gray had driven in a total of 10 runs in his career coming into this season. After a grand slam in the fourth tonight, Gray now has 14 RBIs with the bases loaded alone this season, passing Brooks Lee for the team lead. Gray has 2 of the Twins' 3 grand slams, the last Twin with multiple slams in a season, Royce Lewis, who hit 4 in 2023. And at home, tonight was the 6th time since 1988 where a pitcher's first 2 major league starts came against the Twins. That does not include openers. Davis Sandlin, of course, has done it. He got the win last week and took the loss tonight. Prior to tonight, the only others to do it, Spencer Turnbull of the Tigers in 2018, Shane Bieber of Cleveland in 2018 as well, Yorman Bizardo of the Tigers in 2007, Shane Lauks of the Tigers in 2002, and Todd Stottlemyer of the Blue Jays in 1988. That's what you find when circling the bases, brought to you by your local Toyota dealers. Toyota, let's go places. Same time, same place tomorrow. Twins will try and win the series against their division rivals. It's another 6:40 first pitch. Connor Prelip, the lefty, will throw it up against Davis Martin, one of the better pitchers in all of baseball so far this season on the mound for the White Sox. We'll be on the air for the pregame lineup card starting at 6 p.m. We want to thank our team working hard in studio tonight for Mark Janowski, Craig Schrepfer, Cameron Green, and Lucas Kirschner. I'm John Vitas. Good night from Target Field. Twins win, and we hope you can join us tomorrow here on your home for Twins baseball.
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7: Hit through the right side, RBI base hit, Ryan Jeffers. Twins take the lead, 2-1.
23: They had a pitch lined to the left center field. That's going to tie it up. As Bell around first base, ground ball, weakly hit, should be two. Kieschel to Lee, back to first in time for the tailor-made double play. Nicely turned.
7: Byron smashes this ball deep into the left field corner. That one's back towards the fence, and it's off the base of the wall. Byron looping around first, looping towards second. He slides in with a crisp leadoff double.
6: Today's game was brought to you by Target, proud partner of the Minnesota Twins. Derek Shelton, signing off.
10: This has been a presentation of the Treasure Island Baseball Network.
8: Reputation as a defender, but defended solidly in the playoffs, and I think he will see some time on Wembanyama.
9: Ian, what do you think of just the matchup in general, how the Knicks match up with the Spurs?
8: You know, the Knicks have depth. They have veteran experience where the Spurs are very young. They have in Josh Hart a guy who I think could make the Spurs pay if you put Wembanyama on him and you kind of let Wembanyama roam around by the basket and you leave Hart open. You saw in that Cleveland series that he was able to take advantage, particularly game two, basically won the game for them. So I think, you know, starting five-wise, that Knicks starting five is as good as it gets in the league, and they've had the bench production. Now, how are these young Spurs going to react to the moment, to the big stage? I think that's one question. But certainly Josh Hart on offense is one of the things that I'm keeping an eye on early on in this series.
21: He's Ian Begley, Knicks reporter and host of SNY digital show The Putback. I'm Emma Golden alongside Q Myers. What's up? What's the latest on Mitchell Robinson's finger? Do you believe it'll cause him to miss some time? Do you think he plays through it? What's the latest?
8: He wants to play through it. I think the Knicks are hopeful that he can play through it, will play through it. As of earlier today, he had not been cleared by the medical staff to take contact in practice. He was doing individual drills. So that's the next step, getting him clear to take contact. But his intent, he's hoping to play. He's going to push to play. And so I would be surprised if he wasn't out there, given his attitude with it and the Knicks' internal hope that he can be out there game one on Wednesday.
9: Obviously, it's been a long time coming for the Knicks to get back to where they are now in the NBA Finals. What is this going to do for Jalen Brunson? Like, how big is this series for his legacy? And I know it's probably too early for legacy conversation, but we always have them.
8: Hey, man, never too early for a legacy conversation. I mean, if Brunson's gotten them to this place, right, where they haven't been in 27 years, so you check that box. But if he wins this thing, I mean, he's right there, all-time Knicks. You know, you're Mount Rushmore, all-time Knicks. He's there because, you know, they haven't won since 72, 73. And so if he's the guy to kind of lead them to that promised land, you know, he enters a whole different conversation, a different stratosphere. He's already very high up on, in my mind, list of all-time Knicks, but you win the title and you get to that upper echelon of that list.
21: Ian, what's the biggest difference between the Tom Thibodeau Knicks and the Mike Brown Knicks?
8: You know, you could point out to Landry. You point to Landry Shamet. That's the place that I look, because, you know, with Tom Thibodeau, Landry Shamet, sporadic minutes. He got minutes in the regular season, but not regular minutes. And in the postseason, they went to him midway through the conference final when they were already down 2-0, and he played well for them, but it seemed like, you know, it was too little too late when Tom Thibodeau went there. Mike Brown has played Landry Shamet all year long, has poured confidence into him, has given him minutes consistently amid any kind of a shooting slump, which there hasn't been many, and that's paying off here in the postseason. Obviously, you know, Shamet going 11 for 12 in the conference finals from three, just a remarkable run there, but it's a product, I think, of Brown having the confidence in him and using him throughout the regular season. And I'm not trying to knock Tom Thibodeau. I think Tom Thibodeau did a great job. I thought he deserved the chance to coach this team this year, but they went in a different direction. And so far that move has paid off, paid big dividends, because they are where they are right now.
9: Well, Ian, we'll close out with this. It's fantastic. Again, Ian Begley, Knicks reporter, is with us here on Game Night on ESPN Radio and the ESPN app. For the Knicks to win this series and be the champions of the NBA, of the association, what has to happen in this series?
14: Carl Towns, staying out of foul trouble. I'm going to start there. And then Josh Hart, you know, around 38% from three on a decent volume. I mean, you get those, you check those two boxes, and I think the Knicks will be in good shape.
9: There you go. He gets started on Wednesday. We're looking forward to it. Knicks and San Antonio Spurs NBA Finals. Ian, great stuff, man, as always. Thanks so much for giving us a few minutes of your time this evening here on Game Night.
14: Always good to be with you guys. Take care.
9: Absolutely. Thank you so much. Great stuff right there, Ian Begley. And, man, Game 1, Knicks, Spurs, Wednesday. Coverage begins at 7:30 p.m. Eastern, presented by Gusto. And, Emmett, I think this is going to be a hell of a series. I really do. I know some folks have talked about the Knicks in six. Some say it's going to take the Spurs seven. You know, there's others that are just kind of a little bit back and forth. But I honestly think this is going to be a battle. As much as we had fun with the Thunder and the Spurs, I think this for everything and the first time for the Knicks in a very long time and the first time for this version of the Spurs, it's going to be fantastic. I can't wait.
21: Yeah, it is. I'm not counting the Knicks out. You know,
9: no.
21: I don't. It's tough. I want to pick them, you know, but I'm like, ooh, it's just so hard to pick against the Spurs, just knowing what they had to overcome to even make it to the finals. And I think that the Knicks deserve to be there, the best team in the Eastern Conference. I just feel like, and maybe it was because they were so good, they weren't really stressed. You know, outside of what the first two games of the playoffs, because the second round in the Eastern Conference Finals, they breezed right through those. Meanwhile, the Spurs have been fighting, especially for the last 2 weeks.
9: Yeah, I mean, the Spurs have been tested, that is for sure. And the Knicks, like you said, they had their way through the Eastern Conference. But you know, there's so much talent on that Knicks roster. There's so much talent on that Spurs roster. We look at the two big names, you know, Brunson and Wemby, but man, the cast and characters around both of those guys is quality. That's what I'm saying, man. This finals to me is going to be great. Cannot wait to see how it all plays out. And of course, it gets started coming up on Wednesday. He's Emmett Golden. I'm Q Myers. Coming up next, how much pressure is on the Knicks to win it all? It's Game Night on ESPN Radio and the all new ESPN app.
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13: I'm meteorologist Mace Michaels. A stretch of warm temperatures and dry conditions will continue the next couple of days. Skies clear to partly cloudy at night and more sunshine in the afternoon. Lows in the 50s, even some 60s. Highs near 80 or even warmer. Live bands and lakeside vibes. Don't miss the Worthington Windsurfing and Music Festival coming up June 12th and 13th. 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
25: 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I think the Knicks have been the best team in the playoffs. I mean, they're taking less money, Freddie.
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9: Knicks get it done. 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He's Emmett Golden. I'm Q Myers. Don't forget the NBA Finals are on ESPN Radio. Tune in on Wednesday for game one between Knicks and Spurs. 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And Emmett, a lot of the conversation leading up to the start of the NBA Finals has been, well, the winner's going to come out the West. Whoever wins from the Spurs and the Thunder, that's going to be your champion. I say not so fast, my friends, because I really do believe the Knicks have really a good opportunity to win this thing. They have been the hottest team in the NBA, right? And my big concern about them going into the postseason when I didn't believe in them was they haven't been consistent. And the Hawks gave them a little bit of run for their money early on in their series, and they flipped the switch, and they ain't looked back. So right now, and I don't know how this break is going to hurt them. We saw how they came out in that series against the Cavs. And game one, they didn't play very well, and the Cavs just assisted them in losing.
21: Just gave it up. Yeah.
9: Right, just gave it back up. You can't do that against the Spurs. The Spurs, I don't think the Spurs are going to give it up like the Cavs gave it up. So this game one, I think, is going to tell us a lot about this series. But it feels like the Knicks – I don't even want to say have a chance because it feels like I'm slighting them. They're in this thing.
21: Yeah, it's on the table for sure for them to win it. The only concern, for lack of a better term, that I have is this: they weren't like this all year long.
9: No.
21: Them being the Knicks. The Spurs have been this all year long. They've been really good, and it's like the Knicks at some point caught fire, like you said, flipped the switch.
9: Mm-hmm.
21: I just know that. And maybe it's behind them, but that inconsistency is in them, you know.
9: Oh, of course, yeah.
21: So does it pop up in the finals? I hope not, because I'm actually rooting for the Knicks. You know, I'd love to see the Knicks do it. I actually wouldn't be upset if either team won, but
9: I got a spoiler alert for you.
21: What?
9: One of the teams is going to win.
21: Oh, well, good. I guess I'll be cool then. I guess I ain't got to worry
9: You'll feel good that one of the two teams is definitely going to win, Evan.
21: Right. Okay, perfect. I was concerned right there. I was like, man, it might be a tie. Then what do we do? but that's my only concern for the Knicks is does that inconsistency that we saw throughout the year pop back up at the worst time?
9: Yeah, look, there's something to be said about getting hot at the right time, right? Mm. You don't always necessarily have to be the best team across the league. But I always thought that the Knicks had a lot of talent, you know, and thought that they were the most talented team in the East. They just weren't playing like it. And now that they are, and they're you know, led by Jalen Brunson, who many people have said can't be your number one guy to win a championship, he's seeming like he's trying to prove that he can be, right? And look, that's something that Becky Hammon, who coaches the Aces, she said that. I know Draymond Green doubled down, saying that Jalen Brunson, you know, can't be the number one guy, or someone his stature, his size, right, can't be the number one guy. Here's Kendrick Perkins, ESPN NBA analyst on GetUp, talking about that very subject.
3: Draymond Green and Becky Hammon lying to me because Jalen Brunson is a 1A and the Knicks can win the championship with Jalen Brunson being their top dog. And you talk about, oh, it's the East. Well, it's the West. Last time I checked, didn't the San Antonio Spurs just beat OKC without one of their best players in Jalen Williams? Didn't OKC sweep the first two rounds playing against the Phoenix Suns and the Los Angeles Lakers without Luka Doncic? So let's not talk about what they went through and teams not being healthy. To win a championship, it takes luck. Last time I checked, Draymond Green, when he was facing the Houston Rockets, didn't Chris Paul

0: Brunson need to do? Like, being taller, yeah, sure, that'd be nice, but I'd never see any part of his game where I go, oh, he can't do that, because he has done it at a high level. It's just probably his time now. You know, it takes a while to get there.
1: Yeah, you know, it's funny, when the Knicks acquired him, you know, as a free agent, I thought, okay, that's nice. What else are you going to do?
0: Yeah.
1: You know what I mean? Like, I just didn't think that he was going to be the guy that was going to put them over the top. Even though watching him as a Maverick, I thought, man, this is a really good player. I didn't like the way that him and Luka played together. Mm-hmm. I didn't think that they could be on the court at the same time. Now, neither one of those guys are in Dallas, so there's that. But, you know, Brunson has all he continues to do is prove everyone wrong. Right, people that thought that he isn't that guy, just proven that he is that guy, and he's got a hell of a cast of characters of players around him. Right, even the big cat, I've been very hard on him. He's even playing better.
0: Yeah,
1: right. He's to me, his big issue is just staying out of foul trouble, and that seems like it always rears its ugly head. Is Mitchell Robinson going to be healthy? You know, you asked that question earlier to Ian Begley. That might be a question, because that's a way that they could affect the Spurs, right? Mitchell could get physical with Wemby, and then there's that situation. So, and even the big cat, spend some time getting physical with him. That could affect Wemby as well. And you know he's a little fatigued because, he just went 7 games with OKC.
0: Yeah, well, that's the only way you're slowing Wemby down. And I don't know if anybody's noticed, I have not used the word stop Wemby.
1: No,
0: because you can't.
1: Right.
0: All right. You can most certainly slow him down. You can't. We saw OKC do it. And the way we saw them do it is by being physical. You know, and did they get away with some fouls that weren't fouled? Yeah, absolutely. Welcome to the NBA playoffs, and it's the finals now, so I'm pretty sure they're probably going to let them play like they did in the last round, really in both conferences. It was kind of the same. They were letting the guys play, and I want them to. I think we don't want to see a free throw contest.
1: I don't want to see a free throw contest. That's why half the country turned on OKC.
0: Right.
1: They became the villains real quick, didn't they?
0: Real fast. Man, one day out of nowhere, Hammer and Emmett, 10 a.m. to 1 p.m. on ESPN radio. That's right. He brought it up, was like, out of nowhere, he said, Emmett, the Thunder are the most unlikable team in the NBA. I said, word? Like, when did that happen?
1: Yeah.
0: And he's like, the flopping. And I'm like, what are you talking? Are you like, what? And out of nowhere, everybody turned on the Thunder real fast. And a lot of it was because of the going to the free throw line and getting the foul calls and stuff like that. I'm not necessarily concerned about that in the finals. I think they're going to let these guys play. And you want to slow Wemby down, you're going to have to get physical.
1: Well, I'll tell you this, man. The Knicks better get it done. You know, and I'm not saying that from a point of view of I'm picking the Knicks to win.
0: Mm-hmm.
1: But the Knicks better get it done, because there is no telling that they're going to get back. I mean, look, didn't we just get told that the Thunder were going to run the NBA for the next 5-6 years?
0: Yeah.
1: Oh, they're winning back-to-back. They're going to do this. They're going to do that. And I think the early question was, who are you picking to win the NBA finals this year, the Thunder or the Field? And I was like, the Field. Because look how many times we have a new winner in the past handful of years. It is so hard to get back there. It's not like it was when the Cavs and the Warriors were going every year. It's not like it was when it was like back in the day with the Bulls and the Jazz, or or whoever it was. It's just difficult, man. So the Knicks can't bank on, well, now we got to the NBA Finals, we're going to be there all the time. Tomorrow is not guaranteed, Jack, right? Next year is not guaranteed. You better get it done. Whatever it's going to take, you better get it done, and get it done this year, because you might not be in that position next.
0: Hey, let's go back to 2021. The Bucks win the championship. I said, uh-oh, Giannis about to go on a run. I was wrong. The Warriors win the next year. All right, how about 2023? The Nuggets. You couldn't tell me.
1: Everybody thought Denver was going to go on a run. Yep.
0: Everybody said, you know what time it is with the Nuggets. Wrong, because the following year, Boston won. And when Boston won, we're like, oh, man, Tatum, Brown, you ain't stopping this team. They're about to go on a run. Wrong.
1: They're all
0: Oklahoma
1: coming back.
0: City run.
1: Yep.
0: Yeah. So every year we've been like, man, this team is about to go on a run, and they haven't, which is funny. The NFL is kind of known for parity. The NBA has had true parity at least since LeBron, in the Warriors, kind of fell off on their run that they had for the 4 years, because ever since then it's been a different champion every year.
1: And that's good for the league, because it really did get so predictable. All right, we know what this is going to be. Cavs and Warriors Part 3. Cavs and Warriors Part 4. We all
0: knew
1: that.
0: Now, as a Warriors and a Cavs fan, it was cool with us, but I'm sure
1: cool
0: the rest of the city.
1: I mean, exactly. Not city, like exactly. Country, for like, the rest of the league.

0: It was like, yeah, okay, we're getting fatigued of this. And so now to have these teams, especially all this young talent that the league has right now, you're really starting to see different teams represented in the finals. And now we've got a really good one. I cannot wait to anticipate this one. The Knicks and the Spurs getting started on Wednesday. 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What about those Patriots? They got A.J. Brown. Are they on their way back to the Super Bowl? That's next on Game Night on ESPN Radio on the ESPN app.
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0: Busy day in the NFL. I'm Q Myers. The Browns, they traded two-time NFL Defensive Player of the Year Myles Garrett to the Rams for two-time Pro Bowl pass rusher Jared Verse and multiple draft picks. The Browns received a first-round pick in 2027, second-round pick in 2028, and a third-rounder in 2029. The Eagles, they were busy as well. They traded star wide receiver A.J. Brown, the three-time Pro Bowler, to the Patriots for a first-round pick in 2028 and a 2027 fifth-round pick. The fifth-round selection would be the better of New England's two picks in that round of next year's draft. The New York Giants, they went out and added some wide receivers to the mix. They added Odell Beckham Jr., bringing him back to the team that originally drafted him. Plus, they added wide receiver Braxton Berrios on a one-year deal and Juju Smith-Schuster as well. Women's College World Series early in the day. The second seed, the Longhorns, they had to go through the loser's bracket after falling to the Vols in the tournament opener. Won Monday's first game 5-2. Won again 4-0. Now the defending national champs will face either top seed Alabama or number 11 Texas Tech in the best of three series beginning on Wednesday night. Texas Tech walked it off versus Alabama in the first game 5-4 as Mia Williams, Jason Williams' daughter, hit the game-winning home run in the bottom of the seventh. Game two is currently airing on ESPN. Texas Tech leads Alabama 1-0 in the bottom of the fifth. For more scores and analysis, check out ESPN.com and all new ESPN app. Coming up, more game night with Emmett Golden and me, Q Myers, here on ESPN Radio and the all-new ESPN app.
9: The A.J. Brown trade officially and finally has happened. He winds up in New England for a 2028 first-round pick, a 2027 fifth-round pick.
10: I find it fascinating that no other team swooped in. Nothing fell apart at the last second. This is one that was kind of in the drawer since the combine.
11: It's fairly exciting. I feel like A.J. Brown is a solution to a problem that did show up a little bit later in the year.
12: I think A.J. Brown, with his mentality, to me, it fits the way that Mike Vrabel is as a head coach.

0: pick and a 2027 fifth round pick in exchange for AJ Brown. 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We're presented by Progressive Insurance. He's Emmett Golden. I'm Q Myers. Joining us now to talk all things Patriots is our guy Mike Reese, ESPN NFL Nation Patriots reporter. And Mike, thanks so much for your time. Appreciate you. I just rattled off the trade: AJ Brown in exchange for a first round pick in 2028 and a 27 fifth round pick. Were you surprised by the compensation that was given up for AJ?
1: Well, it's a lot to give up, and I would say that I would have said last week, guys, that I was surprised at it, and then I had a chance to watch them in their first week of organized team activities last week. I watched the receivers, and guys, I thought to myself, I'm not sure that's going to be enough for them to get where they need to go, and so when I frame it in that context, I think the prices, I can see why they did it. But I would say that if they had more there at receiver, maybe was a little bit much to pay.
2: Yeah, do you think this puts them over the hill now, over the top?
1: Still think the offensive line is the key, guys. You know, I think back to the last game we saw, that Super Bowl, and how that offensive line, you know, struggled against a very good Seahawks defense. And so to me, that's the unit I'll come back to. But what I do think this gives them a chance to do is defend that AFC crown. I just think it was going to be hard, guys. Like, I'm looking at it without A.J. Brown, and I'll ask you guys, like, you're an opposing defensive coordinator. Who do you fear on the Patriots? Would you be game planning for Romeo Doubs? You know, would you be game planning for Kyle Williams, Mac Hollins, Pop Douglas, Kayshon Booty? I think A.J. Brown, like, for lack of a better term, he, like, stirs the drink a little bit for him.
0: Yeah, no, that's a great point when you bring it in and put it to us in that perspective. Again, Mike Reese, ESPN NFL Nation Patriots reporter, is with us here on Game Night on ESPN Radio and the ESPN app. So, with Mike Vrabel obviously being very familiar with A.J. Brown, how much does that kind of, I guess, help this transition from A.J. going from Philadelphia to New England? Like, how smooth does he fit in with this team now?
1: Well, that is a great point that you brought up, because that also contributed to their comfort level, I'm told, in paying the price of a first-round pick. And it should smooth the transition in the sense of he knows him. They have that background from their time together in Tennessee. He knows the way Mike Vrabel coaches. I will say, though, I think Mike Vrabel's evolved a lot as a coach, and so there'll still be some transition to, you know, that's part of it, but I wouldn't think that'll be a major hurdle for them to overcome.
2: Mike, the Patriots dealt with some controversy early on in the offseason. Now that this move has been made, is all of that kind of behind them? Is it settled all that stuff down and everyone's looking forward now?
1: That's a good question. I think that's TBD, right? And I will say tomorrow, when we're going to be down there for OTAs and practice, and that media corps, which is pretty heavy, it'll be, I would assume, all about A.J. Brown. So at least for one day, you know, it sort of diverts the attention from a media perspective. But I still think that's, you know, like the turbulence, to use the word that they've had. I still think they're working through that, and one trade doesn't necessarily make that go away. It might help them ultimately get where they, you know, want to go in terms of getting past it, right? But to just make the trade and say you're through it, I think there's still a process to go through for them.
0: And I realize that we're only talking about OTAs right now. I haven't even got to training camp. But how do the Patriots avoid that Super Bowl hangover that teams that go to the Super Bowl and lose always seem like they fall victim to?
1: So the schedule is not going to help them, right, guys? So here's a great stat. I think they're the first team to play in the Super Bowl to open the next season with four straight opponents that were in the playoffs the prior year, right? Mm. So it's going to be a lot different than last year, where they did benefit from playing not as tough of a schedule. I think the answer to the question, if it works for them, is that Drake May in his third year sort of takes that step from, you know, He's in his second year in a row in the same offensive system, that maybe he elevates his game to an even higher level. And it was pretty high last year, that the sort of rising tide, you know, lifts all boats and maybe helps him overcome that.
2: I'm glad you brought up Drake. Excuse me. I'm glad you brought up Drake, because I'm thinking in the second year he took a team to the Super Bowl. That's pretty impressive. But what does he need to improve on to get over that hump this season?
1: So I asked Mike Vrabel that question recently, and he talked about ownership of the system, you know, and basically like holding himself to a level where he's not waiting for Vrabel or offensive coordinator Josh McDaniels to correct him. He's correcting himself, and then he's also transferring that to the other players, you know, on offense. And I thought really good insight from Brian Hoyer, the former quarterback, who talked about like the value of being in the same system 2 years in a row. He said, you know, last year Drake probably understood like what they were doing, you know, first year in the system. Now he can understand the why. And when you have that why, it allows you to play even, you know, at a higher level.
0: Mike Reese, ESPN NFL Nation Patriots reporter, is with us here on Game Night on ESPN Radio and the ESPN app. So I wanted to go back to A.J. Brown real quick again, because that's the pick and that was the move that was made on today. Is there any concern because, you know, he's been moody, he's been kind of not necessarily a malcontent, but you could tell that he wasn't necessarily super comfortable in Philly the whole time, and they were going to Super Bowls. Any concern that there could be something gets a little sideways with A.J. Brown?
1: I think as a reporter, like, keep an eye on it, right? You got to acknowledge that history. I think it comes back to what you guys mentioned about Mike Vrabel having coached him before. If you're going to give up a significant asset, like a future first-round pick, having that background with the player, like, they know each other.
0: Yeah.
1: You know, Mike Vrabel has talked about how they've kept in touch over the years, and they're not talking all about football. It's about life and, you know, different things like that. So I feel like if that dynamic wasn't there, then, you know, this storyline, maybe I would put, me personally would put more stock in it. Mm-hmm. But I think the idea that he's coming into a place where he has pre-existing relationships and, I would say, motivation in a different offense with a different quarterback. I think the Patriots, it almost reminds me, guys, that I'm going to sound old here. Remember when the Patriots traded for Randy Moss in 2007 and
2: yeah,
1: Moss was with the Raiders? And oh, you know.
0: Thanks, Mike.
1: Right?
0: Thanks, Mike.
2: Hey, we all in the same age bracket.
1: Q, it was honest mistake, Q. It was honest mistake. I forgot, Q. Forgive me.
0: It happens. Yeah, I remember that. Pretty obvious. I remember that one.
2: Mike,
0: yeah,
2: I try to tell him, man, getting old is a blessing, dog. It's better than the alternative.
1: Yes.
0: That was fantastic. That's a mic drop moment right there.
2: Yes,
0: I ain't mad at you. That's fantastic stuff. Mike, man, thanks so much for giving us some time. We definitely appreciate you here on Game Night.
1: Always, guys. I look forward to the next time.
0: Absolutely. We do the same. And Emmett, again, it be your own people. It be
2: all
0: your own people. Mike Reese, ESPN NFL Nation, Patriots reporter. Fantastic dude. Love that guy to death.
2: Yeah, absolutely.
0: But he got me with a dagger, man. He got me with a dagger. So there you go. I guess what goes around comes around, right?
2: Oh, for sure. For sure. You like to dish it out.
0: I know. That's what I'm saying. So I caught one.
2: Yep.
0: Hey, y'all remember when Randy Moss got traded to the – yes.
2: Yeah,
0: yes.
2: Right.
0: Yes. Yes, I do remember that. I remember how well it worked out for the Patriots and how well it did not work out for the Silver and Black. But really good stuff right there from Mike. We definitely appreciate him here on Game Night. He's Emmett Golden. I'm Q Myers. Coming up next, will we see another repeat champion in the NBA before, 2030? It's Game Night on ESPN Radio on the all-new ESPN app.
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13: I'm meteorologist Mace Michaels. A stretch of warm temperatures and dry conditions will continue the next couple of days. Skies clear to partly cloudy at night and more sunshine in the afternoon. Lows in the 50s, even some 60s. Highs near 80 or even warmer. Live bands and lakeside vibes. Don't miss the Worthington Windsurfing and Music Festival coming up June 12th and 13th. Currently at 64 degrees.
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0: was a failure. I failed at my goal. Like, I didn't achieve what I wanted to achieve.
1: The San Antonio Spurs, they rally down 3-2, and they eliminate the defending champs on their home floor in Game 7.
2: Now Oklahoma City's on a revenge tour. They've kind of taken a heel turn this year.
3: We should not be writing off the Oklahoma City Thunder like, oh, the dynasty is over. No, we are seeing the beginnings of one of the best rivalries in the Western Conference that we're probably ever going to see.
4: One thing that we know for sure is that there will be a new NBA champ with the finals getting going on Wednesday, the Knicks versus the Spurs. It's game night here on ESPN Radio on the ESPN app, SiriusXM Channel 80, and TuneIn. 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He's Emmett Golden. I'm Q Myers, and Emmett's in Cleveland. So Emmett saw the Cavaliers when they went on their run, and you could pencil them into the finals each and every year. I'm a Warrior fan, so I know all too well how you used to be able to pencil the Warriors in. They were going to match up with Cleveland, and just going to see what was going to end up happening, if an injury was going to, you know, affect the series, how it was going to all play out. Emmett, it hasn't been like that, and it hasn't been like that in quite a while. You mentioned it earlier in the show that there's been so many, you know, different champions each and every year. It's not back to back to back. And we were all told last year that when OKC went on their run, even before they had won the Larry O, that, man, they're about to win this thing 2 years in a row, 3 years in a row, 4 years in a row. And, well, the Spurs just eliminated them from the Western Conference Finals on Saturday. And the thing about it, and we heard that sound coming in, I do believe this is going to be a great rivalry for some years to come. Obviously, guys got to stay healthy, but with all the talent that OKC has and with Wemby and all the talent that's on the Spurs, I feel like that those two teams could battle it out. It might be somewhat similar to what we saw from Cleveland and Golden State, except for it's in the Western Conference.
5: Yeah, and I think that's the reason why we won't see, like, back-to-back champs for a while. We may see a team win 2 and 3 years or 3 and 4 or something like that. But I really believe, because I could see a world where next year OKC beats San Antonio.
4: Absolutely.
5: I can see that.
4: Absolutely.
5: Yeah. And then I can see a world where a team in the East beats one of them, where you're like, oh.
4: That world might happen this year.
5: Exactly. So it's hilarious because we don't think of the NBA as a sport that has much parity. We think tanking and rest days and, you know, load management. That's what we think. The NFL, with their salary cap and everything, we're like, oh, that's the league with the most parity. It's actually not. You find the same teams at the top of or at least in the AFC-NFC championship games fairly regularly, where in the NBA, it's like it changes every year.
4: It really does. And look, the Oklahoma City Thunder, they may have lost in the Western Conference Finals, but by no means does that mean that they're not as advertised. Right. I remember they had multiple injuries that they were dealing with. And, oh, by the way, Chet Holmgren was a no-show. Now, they got to figure that out. I'll tell you that that's going to be a problem, because if they're going to keep him and he's in the first year of his $239 million five-year extension, right, that's just now kicking in. So if they're going to hold on to him, and I say if because there's no guarantees, if they're going to hold on to him, he's going to have to solve the problem that is Wemby. Because he didn't even – I mean, it's one thing not to play well against them. He didn't look like he wanted anything to do with them.
5: Yeah, when Wemby was on the floor, he played so timidly, it was ridiculous. But, listen, word on the street is that OKC really likes Evan Mobley. Hey, OKC, listen, Chet for Evan – Chet in the East won't have to see Wemby until possibly the finals. So, or, hey, how about we do a three-team deal where the Milwaukee Bucks get Chet Holmgren, the OKC Thunder get Evan Mobley, and the Cavaliers get Giannis. There's ways to
4: work. Love how every road works out roses for the Cavaliers.
5: That works out roses for everybody, doesn't it? You know, everybody's great.
4: Well, you know, I'll tell you what, man. Chet scored 4 points in 33 minutes.
5: Yeah.
4: An elimination game.
5: And I don't like, you know, banging on guys like, but that was embarrassing because Chet is so much better than that.
4: Right.
5: You know, and it really seemed like he played as though he was scared of Wembanyama, which is crazy. Because I didn't, of all the people I'd be scared of, Wimby is not the dude that I would, you know, be intimidated by. I won't use the word scared. That I would be intimidated by, but it felt like Chet Holmgren was intimidated by Wembanyama.
4: Well, I could see why a player would be intimidated, especially if a guy's taking it to the cup and Wimby's there and, oh, no, let me pull it out and make sure we, you know, spread the ball around and no, I'm not gonna set myself up to get blocked. But he didn't even look like he wanted anything to do with Wimby. Like he didn't seem like he even wanted to be on the court. And the fact that he went 31 consecutive minutes without even attempting a field goal.
5: It's crazy. That's what I'm saying. Look, yeah. All right, to know that, you know, Wimby is a great rim enforcer, right? Like, you know that. But at least get blocked two or three times before you go, I'm going to do something else. It's like he dribble, get to the paint, and see Wimby and just go, nah, I don't even want the ball anymore. Here you go. Here you go. I'm going to go stand in the corner. And I was so surprised at that because I can't say I remember seeing a player be that intimidated by another. Maybe it doesn't happen again, but seeing that, I'm sure the fans in Oklahoma City are like, hey, we got to get to the bottom of this.
4: Yeah, they got to figure something out. But, you know, I think OKC will be right back in the mix. I feel like the Spurs are going to be around for a while, right? Mm-hmm. We'll see what happens. You know, where does Giannis end up this year? That's obviously going to sway things. I don't see a world where he's back in Milwaukee. So where is he going to land? You know, what are the Lakers looking like, you know, with a healthy Luka? What do the Cavs do? How do they reload, right? Do they stop winning the analytical part of games and start actually winning the real game?
5: The real games,
4: like, you know, what's going to happen there? So there's a lot of questions I have.
5: Yeah, and, you know, you talk about, like, Wimby, and we just kind of named some usual suspects. I mean, is there a world where he ends up in Orlando or Detroit? Like, you add Wimby to either of those teams, and all of a sudden, you got to really start
4: Wimby
5: thinking
4: about
5: them. Or Giannis. I'm sorry.
4: Okay.
5: I said Wimby. I'm about to say,
4: hey, man, I don't know if you know, but the Spurs ain't giving up Wimby.
5: I meant Giannis. I apologize.
4: I can see him in Orlando, especially with, you know, Sean Sweeney getting the head coaching job there, and he's worked with them before. So that's been, you know, as soon as they announced that Sweeney was going to be getting that job, that was the first thought process was, okay, that's a location that maybe you'll see Giannis end up, and you know, that might be the team. But you look at it and say, what happened this year with the Magic? I mean, obviously there's a reason why Coach Mosley got fired. They underachieved. If they get Giannis, do they take that next step, or are they still underachieving? You know, I mean, what happens there?
5: I felt like they underachieved till they got into the playoffs, because all of a sudden they went from a team we expected to lose and to play in, you know, like, oh, they're going to check out on their coach, and then they became a tough out. You know, it was really, you know, they kind of represented themselves well. So the East, I feel like, is hanging by a thread. It could be a new team almost any year. I would expect the Knicks to be around. Obviously, the Pacers, who we completely have dismissed when they were in Game 7 last year until Halliburton popped his Achilles. So maybe they come back. Maybe they don't. But there's true parity in the NBA. I think it's cool, you know. I wish my team was a little bit better, you know, had a better end to the season than they did. But outside of the bottom of the bottom teams, it seems like as long as you're a top six team in either conference, you might get a look at it. I don't know about the West, because the West, the two top teams in the West, they feel like they're going to be there for a while, but it seems like the East is always going to be wide open, at least over the next couple
4: of years. Well, how does Minnesota, how do they bounce back? Talk about the teams in the West. How about Minnesota? What do they do? They have the Ant-Man, but what do they add to the roster? See, there's so many teams I can go up and down.
5: Giannis?
4: Right,
5: you know
4: exactly.
5: What I'm saying?
4: Yeah, that's what I'm saying. Like, wherever Giannis ends up, he's not going to go to some team that's not going to have an opportunity to win.
5: Right.
4: I mean, that's there's no point of getting him.
5: He's not going to Charlotte.
4: No, exactly. And you know what? Charlotte's not a bad team. They're a couple pieces away, probably a few years away. Right, which is probably what they said about the Spurs, and the Spurs like, yeah, we'll show you how far away we are.
5: Right.
4: We're going to end up there right away. But Charlotte's showing something. They have a little something, and like I said, I think that one more really good draft, get a couple really good players maybe in the offseason, and they can have something pretty special, man. Between Miller and Konkanipple there, I like what they have, that little 1-2 punch. I don't know. I still don't really trust Ball, but I know he's a good player. I just don't trust him.
5: I understand why. You know what I'm saying? Like, you never know when you're going to see a one leg fall away from half court for absolutely no reason.
6: Right.
5: You know, and I think then if you're going to win a championship, those are the type of things you got to clear up. But, yeah, man, there is parity in the NBA, something that I don't think we thought we would see, especially coming off what the Warriors did and the Lakers had their run and the Spurs years ago had their run. It always seems like it went in 3-4 year spans. It hadn't been that way in a while.
4: No, it hasn't. And again, I feel like it's really good for the NBA. I feel like it keeps more fans engaged, and these playoff series are that much more fun. We didn't even talk about the Atlanta Hawks. I don't think that they're winning right now, but they're not that far away. They have some really good talent. Some really good talent was added to the Rams. Are they now Super Bowl favorites? We'll talk about that next on Game Night on ESPN Radio.
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4: Really busy Monday in the NFL. I'm Q Myers. First, the Browns traded two-time NFL Defensive Player of the Year Myles Garrett to the Rams for two-time Pro Bowl pass rusher Jared Verse and multiple draft picks. The Browns received the first-round pick in 27, a second-round pick in 28, and a third-rounder in 29. The Eagles, they agreed Monday to trade star wide receiver A.J. Brown, the three-time Pro Bowler, to the Patriots for a first-round draft pick in 2028 and a 2027 fifth round pick. The fifth round selection will be the better of New England's two picks in that round of the next year's draft. The G-Men, they got busy as well, adding to their receiving core. They signed wide receiver Odell Beckham Jr., reuniting him with the team that originally drafted him. Also, they signed wide receiver Braxton Berrios and also Juju Smith-Schuster on one-year deals. Sad news in the NBA, Rick Adelman, Basketball Hall of Fame inductee, played for seven NBA seasons before becoming one of the game's all-time winning coaches. Died. The National Basketball Coaches Association announced that on Monday. Adelman is the father of Nuggets coach David Adelman. He was 79. The cause of his death was not immediately announced. Rick Adelman won 1,042 games as the NBA coach, 10th most in league history. Only four other coaches, Pat Riley, Greg Popovich, Jerry Sloan, and George Karl, coached more games and had a better winning percentage than Adelman. And currently going on, Women College World Series winner to the championship finals. Texas Tech is up in the top of the seventh, 1-0 on Alabama. If Tech wins, they have an opportunity to take on Texas, joining them in the Women's College World Series championship game that'll get started on Wednesday. For more scores and analysis, check out ESPN.com and the all-new ESPN app. Coming up, more game night with Emmett Golden and me, Q Myers, here on ESPN Radio and the all-new ESPN app.
6: 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It's Unsportsmanlike, 6 a.m. Eastern, right here on ESPN Radio, ESPN 2, and ESPNU.
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19: The Browns are adamant all along. Like I told you an hour ago, we're not trading. But the Rams began pursuing Myles Garrett. They kept pursuing Myles Garrett. They didn't stop pursuing Myles Garrett until they were eventually willing to include Jared Verse in the trade.
20: That's a blockbuster for sure. I mean, Myles Garrett is obviously, I think, top two, you know, at his position. Probably one of the top five players in the league. Jared Verse, who I also think is going to be, if not already, one of the top DNs in the league. So teams are trying to make moves to put him in position. So we're all chasing that Super Bowl. So that was crazy.
21: Bro, I really don't care. I don't care. I just care where we're at. I'm not trying to be a chotch, but just don't care.
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4: Yeah, well, you know, when you're the defending Super Bowl champs, as Coach Mike McDonald is for the Seattle Seahawks, you might not have to care, right? Just go ahead and worry about you. Keep doing what you do. But the rest of the NFL is on notice as the Rams make a huge move earlier on Monday to get Myles Garrett out of Cleveland and to L.A. It's Game Night here on ESPN Radio on the ESPN app, SiriusXM Channel 80, and TuneIn. 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He's Emmett Golden. I'm Q Myers. And, Emmett, we're going to deep dive into all things Rams and, you know, what that Myles Garrett trade means and where that puts them now in the pecking order in the National Football League. But I got to update this Women's College World Series game. Texas Tech is now up 2-0 on Alabama in the top of the seventh. I don't know what just happened. I'm watching the game.
22: It was an overthrow.
4: Yeah, I saw the throw, and I saw the runner advance. It was, but now they're having an argument, and I'm not too sure what the argument is about. But okay,
22: yeah,
5: I believe the ball. They were questioning if the ball was like out of play, if the runner deserved to get the extra base after the overthrow. But whatever they argued about, it didn't matter because they count the run.
4: Yeah,
5: and the Texas Tech is up 2-0 with one out, runner on third too.
4: Yep,
5: in the top of the seventh.
4: Well, I say that, and you love baseball as much as I do, and I know this is softball, but that was aggressive base running by Texas Tech that forced that mistake. That mistake that was made on that throw does not happen if they're not aggressive on the base pass. And that's why we always hear them say, make a defender, make a play.
5: Put the pressure on the defense.
4: Exactly, exactly.
5: Especially if you got the lead.
4: And they do. And now they're up 2-0. Matter of fact, Alabama's only got one hit so far in this game. And if Tech wins, they'll have an opportunity to play in the championship series, the three-game championship series against Texas, who won earlier today to punch their ticket. And they are the defending national champs. So we'll update you on this one as it goes final and see if Alabama could force a comeback. But the Rams, they got Myles Garrett. You're there in Cleveland. Obviously, that was a really big deal. There's been times we talked about Myles Garrett. Could the Browns be trading him? You were pretty confident that they wouldn't trade him. You know how it is in the National Football League. Anyone apparently is tradable, right? And anyone, there's a price for everybody. And the price for Myles Garrett was Jared Verse and multiple draft picks, a first rounder in 2027, a second rounder in 2028, and a third rounder in 2029. The compensation wasn't incredible, but it wasn't bad. And now Myles Garrett is in L.A.
5: Yeah, in L.A. right now, man, they got a monster. And Mike McDonald, I don't believe for a second. All right, saying I don't care. I really don't care. Bet you care game week when you got to go face the Rams.
4: It's only June 1st, so he ain't worried about it right now.
5: Okay, or maybe not right now, but listen when I tell you that many offensive coordinators around the NFL don't sleep well when they have to face Myles Garrett, because you can double him. It doesn't matter. You can chip him. It doesn't matter. You can put three guys on him, and it might – slow him down. So the fact that he's out there with the Rams now, and they already have a really good offense, man, it's trouble for the rest of the NFC West and really the NFL overall.
4: Here's Adam Schefter, ESPN senior NFL insider on the McAfee Show, talking about how this deal actually ended up getting done.
19: The Browns are adamant all along. Like I told you an hour ago, we're not trading him. But the Rams began pursuing Myles Garrett. They kept pursuing Myles Garrett. They didn't stop pursuing Myles Garrett until they were eventually willing to include Jared Verse in the trade. Once Jared Verse got included in the trade, the Browns were interested. Okay, we get a player now for the short term, and we get draft pick compensation, including a first-round draft pick in 27. That we can live with. And Myles Garrett's going to fly to L.A. tomorrow night. The Rams are doing what they do. If you remember, the year before, or the year that the Super Bowl was being played in SoFi, they traded for Matthew Stafford that year. And now, in the year that the Super Bowl's back at SoFi, they're trading for Myles Garrett.
5: Yeah, and listen, he is in line. Everything coming out of the Browns headquarters was, we are not trading him. I had conversations with people that told me it's not happening, and they seem to stand on that all the way up until June 1st, and the Browns had to get a pass rusher in return because they don't have much depth at defensive end. Defensive end and corner are two positions the Browns don't have a ton of depth in, and they didn't address it in free agency or in the draft. So that was another reason why I didn't think Myles was going to be traded, because they just couldn't take a loss at that position. Well, you bring in Verse, a young guy who's been really good, tons of potential. So that makes sense that once the Rams were willing to add him, that the Browns were more open to it, because they simply couldn't lose a defensive end, especially not one the caliber of Myles Garrett, and just replace it with what they had behind him on the depth chart.
4: Right now, the Rams are plus 600 to win the Super Bowl on DraftKings. And I like how Shefty pointed out that, you know, the Rams made the move for Stafford last time the Super Bowl was there at SoFi. They went on to win that bad boy, right? And now the Super Bowl is going back to SoFi, and now they have another opportunity, and they go out and make the move for Myles Garrett. So in your opinion, are they now? And I know there's games that have to be played. You got to let the schedule play out. This is just our immediate reaction. Where do you have them as far as favorites towards the top? Where do you feel that they fall in line now when it comes to a potential of going to the Super Bowl now that they've acquired Myles Garrett?
5: I mean, I think they're the favorites to get to the Super Bowl. And I'm sure people in Seattle are going, okay, all right, we'll show you. Let me add some context to how good Myles Garrett is. Myles Garrett broke the sack record last year with 23 sacks, and the Browns averaged 16 points a game. So what that tells you is, in the fourth quarter, the Browns didn't have leads very often. Right. And if you're a defensive player and your team doesn't have the lead, the other offense is going to run the ball. They're not going to take a ton of chances. So you don't have many pass rush situations. Well, you're sending him to a really good offense out there, a team that's probably going to have the lead in the fourth quarter and throughout the game. And if you see that, Myles Garrett could very well get 25 sacks this year and not blink an eye.
4: You know, the thing about it is, though, they don't even need him to get 25 sacks. They just need him to close some games.
5: Facts.
4: Right? I mean, that's what they need him for. Now, if he goes and gets 25 sacks, well, hey, you know, then all good. But all they need him to do is be that closer. I mean, we started the whole thing talking about baseball. It's like that guy coming in out the bullpen.
5: Yep.
4: Right? You know, here we go. Going to go acquire this guy. Look, the thing about it is, remember when the Packers traded for Micah Parsons? We all said, man, the Packers got to have to be the favorite. Mm-hmm. And we all saw how their season went. Right. And obviously Micah Parsons got injured. So, again, there's so much work that still has to be done. It's not just a shoe-in that they're going to be there, but they're going to be a tough out. And they're let the whole league know that we're going to attempt to do it again. We're going to attempt to host another Super Bowl just like we did when we traded for Matt Stafford.
5: Yeah, and to me, they're the leaders in the clubhouse. But, you know, obviously to your point, health, you got to have health. You don't know how things shake out. I guarantee you, before last year started, nobody thought the Chiefs wouldn't be a factor at all in the AFC. But when you lose your quarterback to a big-time injury, that is what happens. And I hope that doesn't happen to Stafford. But, you know, it's the NFL. It's 100% injury rate. Everybody gets injured at some point in their career, so you have to watch out for that. But where's the weakness in this team? I don't know.
4: I mean, it's not offensively, that's for sure. They've loaded up on defense, not only getting Myles Garrett, but also making the move for McDuffie, you know, going and getting a really good corner. Matter of fact, got a couple good corners, made the trade, and then also signed one in free agency as well. So, I mean, what they didn't do in the draft, they did in free agency, and obviously a few trades as well. I mean, they look, again, on paper, because it's only June 1st, so we can't talk about, you know, what any games have looked like. They look like that they're that team. And the one thing I respect a lot about the Rams is the fact that Les Snead and company really do good with talent evaluating. So you look at them and say, no first-round pick. Man, that's gonna hurt them in the long run. Not really. It's the only first-round pick that they've had they use on a quarterback that they don't plan on playing anytime soon.
5: Yeah, and they typically find guys in the fourth, fifth, you know, rounds that really come in and have an impact. So they figured it out. You got to think at some point this team is going to be old and they're going to have to turn it over. But they seem to have fought that off for a while, or have fought it off, I should say, for a while now. But, man, it's a huge, huge news. And then on the Brown side of it, you started with two good drafts over the last 2 years. It's a youth movement, and we'll see how fast this trade bears any fruit for the Browns.
4: I'll tell you right now, though, the NFC West and the NFL is definitely on notice after the Rams acquired Myles Garrett from the Cleveland Browns. He's Emmett Golden. I'm Q Myers. Coming up next, after their loss, should the Thunder be in pursuit of Giannis? It's Game Night on ESPN Radio and the all-new ESPN app.
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7: I'm meteorologist Mace Michaels. A stretch of warm temperatures and dry conditions will continue the next couple of days. Skies clear to partly cloudy at night and more sunshine in the afternoon. Lows in the 50s, even some 60s. Highs near 80 or even warmer. Live bands and lakeside vibes. Don't miss the Worthington Windsurfing and Music Festival coming up June 12th and 13th. 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
26: 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That's a fact.
4: He's Evan Golden. I'm Q Myers. It's game night here on ESPN Radio. The ESPN app, SiriusXM Channel 80, and tune in. 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Texas Tech just punched their ticket to the Women's College World Series in a matchup with Texas. They're going off for the championship, and of course, the championship will get started coming up on Wednesday. Look forward to that. But what a catch. I don't know if you were watching, Emmett.
5: Yeah.
4: But Alabama had a runner on second base, and I don't know how she hustled to get to second on what looked like a simple single. But she was on second. There's a drive to right field. It looked like it was about to get over the right fielder's head. And I'm like, oh, boy, this is going to be trouble. And she reached up and snatched that bad boy. And Texas Tech, they punched their ticket, 2-0 victory. They had 10 hits. Alabama only had 2 hits and 1 error. And Tech is on their way.
5: Yeah, that right fielder, as I was watching, I was like, oh, she took a bad angle. Mm-hmm. But thank God those gloves are so big, right? Because she reached up. She had a long arm and a big glove and was able to snow cone it and catch it. And they're punching their ticket to the final.
4: They are going to the final. So, yeah, that was pretty impressive, to be honest, that catch. I didn't think that was going to happen. But we'll tell you more about that, update you on that as things continue to roll on and give you more of a schedule of what's going to happen with the Women's College World Series. But it's been a lot of fun to be able to monitor it while we talk a little NBA action as well. And now we know the Oklahoma City Thunder, their season is wrapped up after the Spurs handled their business. What do you think about Giannis potentially landing in OKC? Matter of fact, here's Ramona Shelburne, ESPN NBA insider, on game day talking about that very subject.
27: I think everybody's taking the Giannis story much more seriously this year because you have to. Like, if you've seen the way Victor Wembanyama has changed the league this year, and if you've watched him in these playoffs, every other team in the league needs to look at themselves and say, can we compete with this guy? Do we even have a chance? And what can we do to get better? I mean, just the same way I thought Minnesota sort of built themselves to try to beat Denver. This past year, teams have been trying to build themselves to beat Oklahoma City, construct themselves in a way that they can hang with those guys. Now everybody's got to look at themselves and go, do we have anything that could stop Victor? I've never thought Oklahoma City would get involved in the Giannis sweepstakes. Never thought that. But like that 5% chance came into my head last night. Right? Yeah. We're all looking at going, I mean, that's it's so un-Sam Presti to do something like that.
5: It is kind of out of his hookup. But listen, if anybody have the assets that they don't need a third team involved, or say it's the Thunder, so they definitely have the assets to do it. Would they want to make such a hard left on their roster? I don't know. You got to consider it. To Ramona's point, you know, is Chet Holmgren the guy that you want to depend on to have to face Wimby over the next, at least let's call it 5 years? I don't know. You know, maybe you feel better if that is, if it's Giannis in that situation. It just sounds like, as stuff

0: you know, being able to defend Wembanyama.
1: Yeah, I don't think I would do it. I don't think I would do it if I'm the Thunder. I think I would sign up for everything you just said, right? Mm-hmm. You know, just again, it took multiple injuries for the Spurs to get them all the way to Game 7 and then find a way to win. Now, look, I was surprised that they were able to get that dub on Oklahoma City's floor in Game 7. Mm-hmm. I thought that, you know, Oklahoma City would be more dominant on their home floor. But when you have one guy completely no-show, and that's the one thing, man. Someone's got to sit down with Chet and be like, all right, man, what's going on?
0: Right.
1: You know, I mean, look, right. you're again, you're in the first year of your $239 million extension, right? It's just literally just kicking in. So there's going to be questions on, is he that guy? Can he be him? And I know that he's really talented, and I know that there's teams around the league that would want him, but at what cost are they going to want him? And at that price that they're going to be paying him, would they want that?
0: Yeah, that's the million-dollar question, the $200
1: million
0: question.
1: That's a $239 million question.
0: You know, I could tell you in Cleveland, we haven't talked about it a ton, but the Thunder wanted to draft Evan Mobley. It sounds like the Thunder might be interested. And this that would make a little more sense because he's so young.
1: Right.
0: You know, and it's not – and no disrespect to Giannis. I'd love to see Giannis on the Cavs, but he is older. He has been injured at times throughout his career. So if I'm the Thunder, I'm probably like – if I'm going to make a drastic move, it's going to be for somebody younger without the injury concerns. So, you know, would they be interested in a swap of Mobley for Chet? It works money-wise, but again, I just don't expect them to hit the panic button.
1: I don't either.
0: And to do that.
1: I don't either, and I don't think that they should. I really don't. So I know that the sweepstakes for Giannis is going to be high. I'm sure there's plenty of teams that are going to be interested in him because why shouldn't they? Right? Right. I mean, I guess we'll see how this finals goes. You know, the Knicks conversation always pops back up. You know, are the Knicks going to be a team that, you know, could land him? And there's other teams that could pop up. I mean, look, there's been conversations about could the Warriors go and try to, you know, reassess that situation and look at it again. And honestly, I don't even know. I don't want to say I don't know what he does for the team. I don't even know if they're a championship team with him. You know what
0: right.
1: I mean?
0: Right.
1: I just it doesn't feel like it with just the way that the team is constructed right now. And I, as a Warrior fan, hate to say that. I was hoping that they were going to land him before the trade deadline, and they weren't able to get that done. It just again, it just doesn't feel like that team is set up. But I know that they're going to be in the conversation as well.
0: I think a lot. I think everybody will just about call, you know, but there are a number of teams that I think, you know, Giannis turns into a legitimate championship contender. I'm not sure the Warriors are one of those people.
1: Right.
0: Even
1: I mean, because what do you send back? What are you sending back?
0: Right. And even like the Heat, because I've heard the Heat can, and I'm sure Giannis would love to go to the Heat. But what do they have to give up?
1: Right.
0: And does his presence, especially if you give up Hero, like all of a sudden you're the Milwaukee Bucks just with beautiful weather. You
1: right.
0: know what I'm saying? Like, you're kind of shuffling the deck there. The Knicks, that would be interesting, but from an asset standpoint, you kind of used all of your assets to go get Bridges and OG, so you would probably have to trade both of them. Then what the – you know, it's – I don't
1: right.
0: know. There'd be a lot of moving pieces. But one thing I could tell you about the NBA, the offseason is more entertaining than the regular season. You know, so we should be very entertained this offseason.
1: Yeah, it will be definitely very entertaining and to see what team Annie's up for Giannis and makes the move. Somebody's got to make the move, right? I mean, I don't anticipate him being in Milwaukee next year, and I don't think many do anticipate him. But, again, you've got to make it work. I know that they want capital. I know that they, you know, want a young player, as they should. You got to get as much as possible. Right.
0: Facts.
1: Don't do like the Lakers and not get enough for a star player. Like the Lakers didn't get enough or the Mavericks didn't get enough, excuse me, for Luka when he ended up with the Lakers. So the Bucks, their number one goal is to make sure that team is as well stacked as possible if they do eventually move on from Giannis.
0: Yeah, I mean, look, we've been talking Browns trading Myles Garrett, right? They got back Verse, a young, you know, a guy there, so I'm sure the Bucks will be looking for the same.
1: He's Emmett Golden. I'm Q Myers. Coming up next, NBA Final Scenarios. It's game night on ESPN Radio.
2: 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We'll keep looking ahead to the NBA Finals, the one that no one expected us to have. Will Wemby be able to get his first, or will Brunson continue to prove?

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13: And then there were two. When you look at the Women's College World Series, I'm Q Myers. Texas Tech and Texas will square up again. Texas is the defending champs. They had to go through the loser's bracket to get there. They knocked off Tennessee 5-2 and then 4-0. And then you saw Texas Tech get the victory, back-to-back victories. Just a little while ago over Alabama, it just went final. And so now the scene is set for the championship series in the Women's College World Series getting started on Wednesday, Tech versus Texas. In the NFL, the Browns, they traded two-time NFL Defensive Player of the Year Myles Garrett to the Rams for two-time Pro Bowl pass rusher Jared Verse and multiple draft picks. The Browns received a first-round pick at 27, a second-round pick at 28, and a third-rounder at 29. And the Eagles, they made a move. They went and got A.J. They sent A.J. Brown to the Patriots, a three-time Pro Bowler, for a first-round draft pick at 2028 and a 2027 fifth-round pick. The fifth-round selection will be the better of New England's two picks in that round of next year's draft. And then the Giants, they added some wide receivers to their wide receiver room, bringing back Odell Beckham Jr. They also signed wide receiver Braxton Berrios and Juju Smith-Schuster, all to one-year deals. For more scores and analysis, check out ESPN.com and the all-new ESPN app. Coming up, more game night with Emmett Golden and me, Q Myers, here on ESPN Radio on the all-new ESPN app.
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13: NBA Finals get going on Wednesday. We look forward to it. The Knicks and the San Antonio Spurs. 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He's Emmett Golden. I'm Q Myers. And Emmett, we're going to bring in our guy Cam. We're going to have Cam. We're going to have a little bit of fun here. Talk a little bit of NBA Finals, but also talk about some NBA scenarios that could, you know, kind of take place following or could be associated with the NBA Finals. So, Cam, go ahead and take it away, brother.
20: I got five questions for you guys.
13: Uh-oh.
20: And this is probably my favorite one of the five.
13: You got five on it, huh?
20: I got five on it.
13: Okay.
20: All right. Regardless of the outcome for the Spurs in the Finals, what should be done with De'Aaron Fox? We see how Dylan Harper looks. He's almost one of one. Is he ready to take that starter's role? What should the Spurs do with him after this year?
13: Yeah, I'll let me lead off with this one, man. I like Dylan Harper a lot. I actually thought that he was going to be the X factor in that game seven on Saturday night. He ended up not scoring as many points as I thought, but his game is meant for starting. His game doesn't need to be coming in off the bench. Now, again, he was a rookie, so I get it. But I like the veteran that De'Aaron Fox is. I don't want to take anything away from him. But Dylan Harper needs to be in the starting lineup, I feel like. No matter what happens in this series, I'm 100% on board with Dylan Harper being a starter.
21: I agree with you. I also think we make a whole lot out about who starts. Fox is still an important piece of this squad and needs to be around. Whether he starts or not, I don't know if he cares about that. But, yeah, Harper, just with his youth movement, I think he should start.
20: All right, if the Spurs lose in the NBA Finals, should they hit the panic button and look to acquire Giannis?
13: Oh, ooh, God, Spurs.
21: No,
13: they shouldn't hit.
20: Yeah, there we go.
21: And this ain't about Giannis. They shouldn't hit the panic button.
13: Right.
21: Right. That's why I said, oh, God, no. They should not hit the panic button because I know this is going to sound crazy to everybody. They're ahead of schedule. They're ahead of schedule. You know, nobody had them in the finals this year. Everybody thought they'd get to the playoffs, get a little taste, and next year be a real championship contender. So if they lose in the finals, they shouldn't panic about anything. Stick to your script, and something tells me they'll be fine.
13: Yeah, I don't think they should hit the panic button either. I don't think that any team should overreact to taking an L. You know, somebody's going to take an L. Someone's going to get a dub. When they start to overreact and hit the panic button, a lot of times it doesn't work out too well. Now, I get it. As a Warrior fan, I saw when the Warriors overreacted really quickly and they went and got KD. It worked out well for them, obviously. But that's not always the case. So I don't think that the Spurs should either. They're a very young team and they're well on their way. I know that there's no guarantee that you're going to get back. You can get there 1 year and then never make it back. But something tells me this Spurs team is going to be around for a minute.
20: I asked that question because there's one team I could think of that had this instant success, 2012 OKC Thunder, and they never made it back to the finals with the young Kevin Durant, James Harden, Westbrook. So I was just curious how you guys felt on that.
13: Well,
20: so.
13: I mean, Harden got moved.
20: He did.
13: Right? He ended up going to H-Town.
20: Dylan Harper.
21: He chose Ibaka over Harden.
13: Okay. Yeah. Right, exactly. And then we saw, you know, what happened with KD and Westbrook, you know, and KD eventually bailing out, even though they had a lead on the Warriors.
21: Up 3-1, if I'm not mistaken.
13: Exactly,
21: right?
13: Exactly. Yeah. And found a way to take a L, and then KD was out of there. And I think that everyone at that stage really loved it, embraced KD. But after he made that move to Golden State, then all of a sudden everyone started – he became a villain really quickly. Like the Thunder have become a villains now in the league, KD became a villain really quickly.
21: Yeah, once he made that move, the only people that messed with KD was hardcore KD fans.
13: Right.
21: If you were casual, you were out on KD.
20: I can't argue that. He ruined my college life. Sorry, kid. Yeah, it happened right when I got to college in 2016. So I understand that. But Q, you're very familiar with small guards winning championships. You've seen four of them from probably the best point guard ever. If Jalen Brunson guides the Knicks to their first championship since 1973, where does he rank amongst the small guards to ever play in the NBA?
13: I mean, he's right up there with them. I think he's right up there with them anyway. right? Yeah. The fact that they're in the NBA Finals. I mean, he's up there with the likes of Steph just by what he's able to do in the clutch. And I know he hasn't won any rings. I get that. And Steph's one of the, you know, the greatest shooters of all time. You know, Isaiah Thomas, obviously a hell of a player. But, I mean, look, man, with Jalen Brunson's able to do in the clutch, I got to give him a ton of props. So, yeah, I think that if he wins a championship, if he guides the Knicks to a victory, they're putting up a statue in front of Madison Square Garden of Jalen Brunson.
21: Yeah, facts. I agree with Q. He'll be there in that conversation. It just made me wonder, like, how many players were good enough to win titles, but the situations around them didn't end in a title? And we just go, yeah, they were good. But you know what? Charles Barkley was great. You know what I'm saying? Whatever championships he didn't win, I don't think it was necessarily Charles' fault. So even if Brunson doesn't win a title, I don't think any less of them. But to your point, we judge everybody on championships.
13: Everybody by titles, right? Yeah. Titles, rings, and I just look at him like Brunson is a hell of a player, and I think he exceeded the expectations of a lot of people when he joined the Knicks. You know, I don't think that everyone thought that he was going to be this dude and this great. But he has been, and he's given the Knicks and Knicks fans, more importantly, given them a lot of hope in what he can do not only this year but for years to come. And you got to give Mike Brown a lot of credit as well, because he took a lot of hell. I know I gave him a lot of hell when they hired him. I thought, it's pretty much a lateral move, but here they are in the NBA Finals.
20: All right, Emmett, for you, if Wemby and the Spurs win the championship this season, is this going to be considered the greatest turnaround in NBA history, from 34 wins last year, second overall pick, to 62 wins this year and NBA Finals champions?
21: Going to say no, because this turnaround didn't even top five. You had in 08.
13: What did you say?
20: Yeah, we lost them for a second.
13: Yeah, we lost them for a second. Maybe I better say yes then, right? Because he said no. I heard no, and then all of a sudden we lose Emmett a little bit. So maybe that was not the right answer. 34-48 to 62-20. That is a hell of a turnaround, you know. But I mean, when you get Wemby, I mean, I guess the big turnaround is expected. And you know, the San Antonio Spurs have been there, done that, and won championships before. They've got to be one of those, and I'll say this loosely, in the NBA, they got to be one of the most fortunate organizations. You have David Robinson, you have Tim Duncan, and now you have this guy named Wemby. So I'll rock with Emmett, and I'll co-sign his no. How about that, Emmett?
21: I had all these great stats I was about to drop on y'all, and the Gremlins got into me. The biggest turnaround ever was the 07-08 Celtics. They won 24 games the year before, finished with 66. That was 42 wins.
13: There you go.
21: Improvement. So that was huge. 97-98. Spurs increased their win total by 36. And then actually the Spurs did it twice in a row, 36 and 35. So it's something about the Spurs. They're known for
13: Told you they're one of the most fortunate organizations, right? You got David Robinson. Somehow you end up with Tim Duncan.
20: See, I could jump in on that. The 96 Spurs? David Robinson got hurt. That's how they got Timmy D.
13: He got hurt.
20: Air quotes.
13: Exactly.
20: I think this is the greatest turnaround, guys. I think this is because the Celtics got a mix of those vets that kind of like KG had never won anything, but he's been there before. Ray Allen's clearly been there before, hadn't won a championship yet. But these guys are like, I'm just watching. I'm just like, Castle's what, 22 in year two? Yeah. Harper's 20.
13: Yeah. Yep.
20: Ricky year and Wemby's in year three. I'm like, they're not going nowhere. They're going to get better. I don't see how they could get any worse. It's crazy to see.
13: And let's give their head coach a lot of props as well.
20: Absolutely. Should be coach of the year.
13: Right, but, Mitch Johnson. Mm. I mean, give him a lot of credit, man. They always say you don't want to be the man to replace the man.
20: Well,
13: this dude's taking over for Greg Popovich. Now, I know he was in the organization already, but he's taking over for Pop and has found a way to get it done, and he's improved as a head coach as well. So I give him a lot of credit for that as well. I like Emmett's stats that he threw out there, so I'll just continue to rock with him and say no, but it's right up there as one of the best turnarounds.
21: Oh, it's extremely impressive. Yep. Yeah, it was not my intent to take credit away from him. I'm very conscious of recency bias right now for whatever reason.
13: No, you're not wrong about that.
21: Yeah, everything that happens, we're like, this is the greatest, yeah, or he's the best, or the worst, right? Mm-hmm. Like, we do it on both ends of the spectrum. So I usually try to pump my brakes when it comes to stuff that's going on right now. But it is extremely impressive, and they deserve a ton of credit.
20: All right, I got one last one. If the Knicks lose in the NBA Finals, what should be their next move? We know the East is going to have Halliburton back. Jason Tatum will be fully healthy. Giannis may be shipped somewhere out East. We don't know. Should they make a big move? And let's just exclude Giannis from this.
21: Yeah.
13: What would that big move be?
20: That's the thing. I don't know. I don't think there is a big move.
13: If you're not getting Giannis, is there a big move out there that you feel good about?
21: Like Jaylen Brown is a guy that might, but I don't even think
20: the Celtics do that.
21: Right. The Celtics will not trade him to the Knicks. That's not happening. You know what I'm saying? That's just me spitballing, throwing out a name of a guy that people thought wasn't happy. You know, he never necessarily said it himself. I think the biggest move out there is obviously Giannis, and that's really it, because like Jared Allen might be moved, but you know, the Knicks, the Cavs wouldn't trade Jared Allen.
20: Would you beg LeBron to come out to New York? That's my question to y'all. Mm. Would you beg him to come out to New York? Hey, Bron, hey, listen, we can't pay you 50, but we can figure out a way to pay you 30, 35.
13: And we got a roster spot for Bronny?
20: Yes, sir. We do. As long as you send the Lakers 3 second-round picks.
13: Look at Cam trying to capitalize.
21: I mean, I kicked the tires. I don't know if I would beg them, because again, let's think about this. The Knicks have progressed each year. They're improving. You know, they're not descending. They're not falling off right now. Even if they do lose, they went further than they did last year. So this is another situation where patience. You know, you made your big move last year by firing your head coach and bringing in Mike Brown. You know, kind of let these guys grow and figure it out.
13: And that's why I wouldn't go after LeBron, because Mike Brown is there. I don't know if Mike Brown wants to do another runaround with LeBron.
21: Yeah, I don't know if LeBron want to do a runaround.
13: Exactly. That's the point. Like, I don't know. I don't know how that relationship is. I just know it hasn't worked yet. So I don't think that's the move that I'm making. Cam, good stuff, man. Definitely appreciate that. He's Emmett Golden. I'm Q Myers. Coming up next, we show love to the ones that deserve it. It's Game Night on ESPN Radio on the all-new ESPN app.
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3: I'm meteorologist Mace Michaels. A stretch of warm temperatures and dry conditions will continue the next couple of days. Skies clear to partly cloudy at night and more sunshine in the afternoon. Lows in the 50s, even some 60s. Highs near 80 or even warmer. Live bands and lakeside vibes. Don't miss the Worthington Windsurfing and Music Festival coming up June 12th and 13th. Currently at 62 degrees.
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0: He's Emmett Golden. I'm Q Myers. It's game night here on ESPN Radio, the all-new ESPN app, SiriusXM Channel 80, and tune in. 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We like to show love to the ones that deserve it. We like to do it like this.
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0: We'll turn our attention to the ladies first because, well, you know, ladies first, right, Emmett?
3: So
0: we'll go ahead and show them some love. That's right. We are gentlemen around here on game night. Texas Tech, Alabama, Women's College World Series semi game number two. Final call.
4: Nyjah's 99th pitch of this second game, her 156th pitch of the day. Line to right field, all Reds there. Texas Tech and Texas are set for a rematch. The Red Raiders and the Longhorns survive one of the wildest days in World Series history.
2: Nothing can stop me, I'm all the way up.
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0: They get the victory over Alabama 2-0. And as you heard on the call, they'll be taking on Texas as Texas took on Tennessee. And this is what happened and helped Texas get to the World Series.
5: So far, Katie Stewart 0-2 against Pickens.
6: Stewart with a blast. Way back and gone. Stewart's bat continues to smoke. Solo shot, it's 4-0.
2: Nothing can stop me, I'm all the way up.
3: That highlight from ESPN as well. And that bat sounded like it did more than smoke. It sounded like it exploded.
0: Yes, it did. It did. That's a big-time victory right there. Texas, who are the defending champs, had to go through the loser's bracket to get back into the championship game. But they have done that. Texas Tech has done that. And we have a rematch from last year. And that'll get started coming up on Wednesday. Again, it's game night here on ESPN Radio on the ESPN app. We're showing love to the ones that deserve it. Turning our attention to Major League Baseball, the Mariners and the Mets. It took extra innings for this one.
7: Here comes the 1-0. Swung on, broken bat, looper, left field. It's a base hit. Randy scores. The Mariners have done it again. The magic dust has been sprinkled here at T-Mobile Park. They've walked it off in extra innings for the third time in the series. They've won seven in a row. It's all Mariners.
2: Nothing can stop me. I'm all the way up.
3: Seattle Sports 710 AM on the call as the Mariners beat the Mets 3-2 in 10.
0: And now they're on a little bit of a streak. They're leading the AL West. They're 32-29. They've won seven in a row. And now there's more than four teams in American League with a winning record. You've got the Rays, the Yankees. They're on the same division, the AL East. They have winning records. The Guardians, I think you've heard of them. The White Sox, they have winning records. And now the Mariners join them as well. So five teams now have winning records in the National, in the American League, which is still wild to me. But the Mariners are starting to come on. They have a 2.5 game lead over the Rangers in the AL West. How about the Diamondbacks and the Dodgers? How'd this bad boy play out?
8: Here is Nolan Arenado. He's 0-2, and Sheehan's pitch swung on. That's hit pretty well out to deep left center field. Going back is called to the warning track, to the wall. It's gone. Eighth of the season for Nolan Arenado. It's the second homer of the game for the Diamondbacks, and all of a sudden, they have pulled in front. It's 2-1.
2: Nothing can stop me. I'm all the way up.
3: That's how it sounded on Arizona Sports 98.7 FM. The Diamondbacks 4, the Dodgers 1.
0: And in the NL West alone, there's three teams that have winning records: the Dodgers, the Padres, and the Diamondbacks. As they're sitting there at 32-27, it's just so wild to me, Emmett, to think that the American League is so not good. I don't even want to say bad; they're just not good.
8: Right?
0: They just not enough teams have winning records when you look in the AL, but the NL, oh, they're good. They're smooth sailing, and the Diamondbacks are one of them. Turning our attention to the Marlins and the Nationals. Top of the ninth, this happened.
9: 1-2. Stowers turns on and spanks out to right field and deep. That one's gone. The bats woke up tonight, folks. Kyle Stowers, a two-run shot. Make it a three-run top of the ninth. It's 7-3 Fish.
2: Nothing can stop me. I'm all the way up.
3: 104.3 WQAM on the call as the Marlins get the 7-3 victory over the Nationals.
0: And they are not one of the teams that have a winning record.
3: No.
0: They are not one of the teams that have a winning record in the National League. They're sitting there at 27-34, 13.5 games out of first. The Braves are smoking hot, man. They are incredible. I know that they've lost one, but, man, the Braves are 40-20 overall. Just an incredible record, man, that they have in the NL East. But the Marlins, they get the victory on tonight, 7-3 over the Nationals. How did the Royals and the Reds, how'd that one play out?
10: The pitch. Fastball hit high in the air, deep left field. J.J. Blades to the track. He looks up. It's gone! A grand slam for Lane Thomas. A big first inning swing when the Royals have needed it the most. The Royals' first hit in the ballgame gives them a 4-0 lead.
11: Nothing can stop me. I'm all the way up.
3: 96.5, the Fan on the call. The Royals tack on five more to beat the Reds 9-2.
0: They did everything they needed. All the damage that they needed got done right there.
3: Yep.
0: Right? That one swing, right? They only needed three runs to win. They got four on the Lane Thomas grand slam right there in the top of the first. As you mentioned, though, the Royals did tack on five more. But, man, if you're the Reds, top of the first, you're like, dang, this is how this one's starting? It's going to be a long day at the office. This is going to be a really long day. Yes, no doubt. And it was. And the Royals get the dub. The Tigers, the Rays, this was a close one.
12: Fly ball, center field, deep. Going back, Mullins at the fence, looking up. Ha, ha, ha. Battered. Gone.
13: Partner, you keep asking for it. You finally got one.
12: Riley Green. Cutter up. Didn't miss. Back to back to back. 6-0 Tigers.
11: Nothing can stop me. I'm all the way up.
3: That awesome call is courtesy of 97.1 The Ticket as the Motor City Kitties beat the Rays 10-9.
0: But look at this. 6-0 in the top of the third, and they end up winning 10-9.
3: Right.
0: Right. So as much as you were dominating, got the back-to-back-to-back home runs, you still had to hang on to win that bad boy. So
3: yeah, it was a nail-biter, which it should have never been. Yeah,
0: exactly. So, you know, the Rays, I got to give them credit for at least, you know, battling back, because they could have easily folded up the tent and said, this is not our day. But that's what happens when you get an early lead early in the game. You know, baseball, you know how that goes, man. You can always come back. So
3: there's no clock in baseball. You know what I'm saying? No clock at all. Bro, I went to my nephew's game, right? My nephew is 9. In the first inning, they scored 14 runs, bro. It was a long first inning.
0: I'd have been like, all right, nephew, it's good to see you, man. Hope everything.
3: Oh, I bounced in the fourth. I was like, all right, it was like 20-4. I was like, all right, I'll see you later, man. Have a good time.
0: I might have had to call my son out the game. Hey, man, you got to get to the house, man. It's time to go to the barbershop, man. You got to get you a haircut. He's Emmett Golden. I'm Q Myers. Coming up next, SportsCenter All Night with Jay Reynolds. 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
28: 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Drake May is an aggressive thrower of the football, loves throwing it downfield. He's very accurate throwing it downfield.
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29: 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Mesa looking up, gone! Back to back! Kerry Carpenter's second game back, seventh home run, 5-0 Tigers in the third.
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30: 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I think it's their deepest. I think they're four lines deep now. 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
31: It's all about jerseys. 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New week hitting on Monday, which brought with it a new month. And that month being June, June 1st, being a noteworthy date in the NFL, as moves from that point forward often more financially palatable to teams. So this Monday, bringing some rather significant headlines.
32: Myles Garrett has been traded to the Los Angeles Rams.
33: Wow.
34: Their offense last season was ready to go to the Super Bowl. It was their defense that needed the most help.
35: Arguably one of the biggest defensive trades in NFL history.
31: Myles Garrett taking to social media Monday, thanking the Browns and the fans, saying the city of Cleveland shaped him and, quote, made me tougher. Added that the best days for the Browns are still to come. Quote, loving you is easy, leaving you is the hard part. It comes on the heels of the Browns trading the two-time NFL Defensive Player of the Year to L.A., ESPN insider Adam Schefter.
36: The Los Angeles Rams are going to send Jared Verse, a two-time Pro Bowl edge, to the Cleveland Browns in exchange for Myles Garrett. The trade will involve other draft pick compensation, including the Rams' 2027 first-round draft pick, which will give the Browns two ones in next year's coveted draft. There'll be other draft picks involved. The two teams still are finalizing the compensation, but the deal is going to go down, and Myles Garrett is going to go to Los Angeles. Listen, if we go back to last offseason, when he requested a trade at that time and wound up signing a four-year, $160 million extension before he went on to set the all-time single-season sack record this year, there were people that wondered if a trade still could happen. The Browns did not want to trade Myles Garrett, but the Rams being the Rams were persistent. They kept calling. They kept offering picks. And eventually, they included a player they didn't want to trade in Jared Verse. And once they included Jared Verse in that deal, the Browns thought long and hard about moving forward and ultimately, in the end, decided to do that. Jared Verse goes to Cleveland. Myles Garrett goes to the Rams. There'll be other draft pick compensation to Cleveland, but we have probably the biggest blockbuster trade of the NFL offseason and arguably one of the biggest defensive trades in NFL history.
31: Garrett is 30 years old, coming off a season in which he set the NFL's all-time single-season sack record. ESPN analyst Lewis Reddick.
0: The Rams have infinitely upgraded their defense to the point where now they feel as though they have the firepower and game-changing ability on that side of the ball the same way that they do on offense. And honestly, look, the reason why the Rams didn't make it to the Super Bowl last year, it started back the front, meaning the corner position was a problem for them, especially in the NFC title game. You saw how Sam Darnold picked them apart, and they addressed the corner position with the acquisition of Watson and McDuffie. Now, up front, look, Jared Verse is no slouch, but Myles Garrett is a Hall of Famer. Myles Garrett is a first ballot Hall of Famer. Myles Garrett is the very definition of a game closer. So now when you pair him with Byron Young, with Braden Fisk, with the additions on the back end of McDuffie and Watson, now you have a football team that, quite honestly, as long as it all stays healthy, one through, let's just say 25, the top 25 to 30 players on their roster, they are undoubtedly the team that you have to look at and say they are the number one front runner to play on their home field in the Super Bowl next year, as long as everyone stays on the football field. This guy is that good. He puts them in that category. Look, there were some who put him in that category anyway. But now, when you're talking about marrying front with coverage, a guy who can close a game out by himself with improved secondary play and an offense that showed you they can score on anybody, this is about as exciting as it gets. And for the Rams, they have to be sitting there thinking, we're on our way now. We're on our way.
31: Garrett is under contract through the 2030 season at a time when the Rams were grappling with which of their own defensive standouts to pay. Folks in L.A. seem impressed with yet another marquee deal being pulled off by one of their teams, their former Rams defensive tackle, and now with 710 ESPN L.A., DeMarco Farr.
1: It was the same feeling I had when the Lakers traded for Luka Doncic. Like, are you serious? Did this really go down? And then you confirm it, and you start to get happy. I mean, Myles Garrett is probably the most dominant player in the NFL. The only reason he's not picked higher is because he doesn't score points, but he keeps points off the board. So, yeah, bringing him in made everything go haywire here. The only downside I have about this is Jared Verse was exactly what the Rams needed post-Aaron Donald. So you have to tip your cap, say thank you to him, but anytime you can upgrade even from a player like that, you have to do it. It's starting to help out. You start to see the end game here. I mean, especially with what you had to give up to get Myles Garrett. You had to give up so many first-round picks, including Jared Verse. So if the Rams were thinking about life after Matthew Stafford or Jimmy Garoppolo had decided to retire, he was kind of in limbo there, you had to restock that position. It now makes more sense. It was a huge shock when it happened on draft day. I mean, people were upset. Now I think you start to see what the end game was. You have a chance to upgrade your entire football team and your defense. It wasn't that the Rams had problems scoring. The problem was you had to stop people from scoring. Well, now you've got the best defensive player in the game on your football team. So that Ty Simpson pick actually makes a lot more sense now.
31: We can view the Ty Simpson selection on draft night with a different lens at this point after the trade for Myles Garrett. Of course, there are two sides to every trade, and for this one, it's the Browns on the other end, three-time Super Bowl champ Gerard Cherry from ESPN Cleveland.
2: A lot of people are having a hard time believing this, but I wasn't surprised at all, and to be really candid with you all, I was lightweight hoping it would happen. It wasn't going to happen here in Cleveland. Myles needed to go somewhere else in that here in Cleveland, he's transactional. And I always make the claim that your best player cannot be, and your most highly paid player cannot be, a mercenary. And here he's in the position of a mercenary. And what does that do? That entangles the rest of the team to take on that perspective and persona. And I know from experience of being a part of three Super Bowl championships that that is not how you win championships. You have to have guys completely and fully bought in. So in my mind, as I observed up close and from afar, I was saying to myself, that would actually be the move to make. So when I heard it, I mean, granted, losing a player of his caliber is going to hurt. Let's not kid ourselves and be disingenuous. But at the same time, from a culture standpoint, I see where this can actually be beneficial to the Cleveland Browns in the long run. This guy's an all-pro player.
3: Yep.
2: He's a high caliber. Is he Myles Garrett? No, but you also got a first-round draft pick from it as well. So I'm good with it, and I just go back to the idea that the only thing that really concerns me, though, is verse in a space to where he wants to be what I consider Myles fell short on, and that is the leadership component. Is he going to be a guy in that locker room that rallies guys and gets guys to play at a higher level and motivation from example? Now, granted, Myles gave a great example from a productivity standpoint, but what are your practice habits like? What do you like with guys in the locker room? Are you having guys over to your house for dinner? Are you breaking bread on a regular basis? All that type of stuff matters in the NFL locker room. So if he's bringing that to the table, then I'm extremely happy, because they need a guy in the locker room who's transformational as opposed to transactional.
31: Cleveland looking to restock and rebuild. SportsCenter All Night, ESPN Radio. Myles Garrett will be wearing a new jersey. Meanwhile, in New Jersey, Giants fans digging into their closets, pulling out those number 13s. Odell Beckham Jr., at the age of 33, goes back to the Giants, the team that drafted him 12th overall in the first round of the 2014 draft. Injuries essentially derailed his time in New York, but new Giants coach John Harbaugh has a history with Beckham in the 2023 season in Baltimore. Said they maintained that relationship over the years. Beckham had 35 catches, 565 yards, and 3 touchdowns that season. Speaking of receivers landing with new teams, the Eagles agreeing Monday to trade wide receiver A.J. Brown to the Patriots for a first-round draft pick in 2028 and a 2027 fifth-rounder. The trade, discussed, anticipated throughout the league for months, reunites Brown and Patriots coach Mike Vrabel. ESPN Patriots reporter Mike Reese.
4: What I've learned about this trade, the background: Mike Vrabel, having coached A.J. Brown for 3 years in Tennessee, a big part of this in leading to the conviction to give up the first round pick in 2028. That's a significant chip. What I've heard from players, Laura, we've talked about this for months, the possibility. They are excited. Just last night, starting running back Ramondre Stevenson telling reporters, "I think this would do a lot for us." So they've been anticipating this trade. And then I want to tell you what I saw at practice. The last time we laid eyes on this team on the field last week, I watched those wide receivers. And last year, when you watched them, you saw Stephon Diggs leading them through the wide receiver drills. It was that alpha presence. I didn't see that type of presence with the group last week. Tomorrow, we're going to be here. Can you imagine the scene, Laura? All the reporters, A.J. Brown probably going to be here. I don't know if they'll practice, but that alpha is going to be back in that wide receiver room based on what I saw last week.
31: Brown turning 29 at the end of this month gives Patriots quarterback Drake May a prime target as part of the revamped top of the receiver depth chart. ESPN analyst Peter Schrager.
5: The trade itself is unique in that it's like the worst kept secret in the league, and it actually happened. These usually don't work this way. Like, it was the biggest topic at the combine. Everyone was like, A.J. Brown's going to the Patriots. Then in free agency, the Patriots aren't going to break the bank on anyone but Romeo Doubs. It's because they think A.J. Brown is coming. And then draft week, Adam Schefter comes out and is like, oh, that trade's coming. As all the Boston beat reporters are like chasing it, like, wait, it is happening now? So I find it fascinating that no other team swooped in. Nothing fell apart at the last second. This is one that was kind of in the drawer since the combine, and then it actually happens. And I guess we'll do the Eagles side of it. It kind of makes me sad too, that like, this is how it ends, right? Like, this was a great, great partnership, A.J. Brown and Jalen Hurts. And these guys were supposedly best friends from childhood. And like, it actually is over. And I'm sad by that, because I thought those two had this great future ahead of them.
31: And now A.J. Brown does indeed land in New England. SportsCenter All Night, ESPN Radio. 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
3: Here is Nolan Arenado. He's 0 for 2, and Sheehan's pitch. Swung on. That's hit pretty well out to deep left center field. Going back is called to the warning track, to the wall. It's gone! Eighth of the season for Nolan Arenado. It's the second homer of the game for the Diamondbacks, and all of a sudden, they have pulled in front. It's 2-1.
31: Arenado with his eighth homer of the season, 33rd career homer against the Dodgers. Arizona Sports, 98.7 FM. Diamondbacks, a 4-1 win over L.A., snapping a five-game losing streak against the Dodgers, which dated back to last season. Eduardo Rodriguez, six innings, gave up a run. His ERA of about 2.25 this season ranks ninth in Major League Baseball. Shohei Ohtani in the loss, 3-for-4, .415 batting average in the last 17 games dating back to May 12th. Mariners, longest active win streak in baseball, which was extended in the 10th inning Monday in Seattle against the Mets.
6: Here comes the 1-0. Swung on, broken bat, looper, left field. It's a base hit. Randy scores. The Mariners have done it again. The magic dust has been sprinkled here at T-Mobile Park. They've walked it off in extra innings for the third time in the series. They've won 7 in a row. It's all Mariners.
31: 3-2 the final in 10 innings. Seattle Sports, 7:10 a.m. Mariners' seventh consecutive win, longest active in baseball, their longest win streak this season. They've allowed 15 runs total during that seven-game win streak. Mets, meanwhile, have a four-game win streak, comes to an end. Mentioned the calendar change to June. The Rays entering June with the best record in the American League. But in the third inning Monday against the Tigers.
6: Fly ball left center field. Simpson, Mullins back and gone. Wow, did that ball carry. Dylan Dingler with number 12. Two-run shot and the Tigers take a 4-0 lead in the third. Wow, that's one of the deepest home runs we've seen hit here. Fly ball right center field off the bat of Carpenter. Going back, Mesa looking up. Gone. Back to back. Kerry Carpenter's second game back, seventh home run, 5-0 Tigers in the third. Fly ball center field deep. Going back, Mullins at the fence, looking up. Ha, ha, ha, got it! Gone!
7: Partner, you keep asking for it. You finally got one.
6: Riley Green, cutter up, didn't miss. Back to back. To back, 6-0 Tigers.
31: More like shoulder to shoulder to shoulder to shoulder to back to back to back, not physically possible. But Tigers go on to a 10-9 win over the Rays. They're the third team this season to hit three consecutive home runs. Tigers, first time doing it since 2020. They hit five homers overall en route to the 10-9 win. A first in Oklahoma City. That's next. Sports Center All Night continues. It's ESPN Radio.
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2: Back to Wemby's on the arc. 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He'll take the three. And he'll bury it.
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1: 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You'll, of course, hear every game here on ESPN Radio. Spurs, some say, are ahead of schedule. But is Victor Wembanyama, is it his NBA at this point? ESPN analyst Kendrick Perkins?
5: Hell no. Can he complete the mission first? Can he actually win a championship? Can he win a regular season MVP first? Last time I checked, we're on the verge of having, what, our eight different NBA champion on the way now? No one has won back-to-back in 8 years. Can he win multiple championships before we start crowning him that is his league? I'm not taking anything away from Wemby's greatness. What he done against the Thunder, putting the champs to bed, but now he has to go out and complete the mission, and on top of that, he got to show me that he can do it again, at least within the next 2 years, if he gets it done this year. So again, yes, he has no ceiling. I understand that, but we have to stop jumping the gun, and I got to wait for Wemby to go ahead and do what he got to do, and that's defeat the New York Knicks to bring home a championship back to San Antonio.
1: 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Our buddy Evan Cohen.
6: What he has done and what they have done is amazing. And what he has done is amazing if he compared himself to guys like Giannis and Jokic and SGA. But he doesn't. You got to win now. Because it's Michael. That's who he compares himself to. It's Michael.

0: indicative and impactful for the rest of his career if he's able to sneak one in right now. The Steph Curry title, the last title he won, the 2022 one, that's like, oh my God, he got one when he wasn't supposed to. The getting the title when you're an all-time great, when you're not supposed to get one, Eli, he got another one against the Patriots? What? Brady with the Bucks. Do you get the really early one or the really late one when you're not supposed to? I think the opportunity is so enormous to sneak one in here. Either the sneak one in early or the add-on late are so impactful. The ones in the middle are like, that's when you're supposed to do it. It's the ones that you're not supposed to do it that I think set up your legacy all time.
1: We'll see how this series plays out. New York and San Antonio getting back together for the NBA final. 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Never in the history of the Women's College World Series have we seen a rematch in the final. Last year it was Texas beating Texas Tech. Texas Tech needing two victories on Monday against Alabama in order to get back to the final. Game one.
2: Williams to left field. See you in a half hour. Mia Williams wins it for Tech. The resilient Red Raiders have done it again.
1: And that brought up an if game.
3: Her team just 1-for-9 with runners on base. Here's a deep drive by Burns. No half swing there. Texas Tech fires the first volley in this winner-take-all semi. Message delivered. Message received.
4: Nyjah's 99th pitch of this second game. Her 156th pitch of the day. Line to right field. All Reds there. Texas Tech and Texas are set for a rematch. The Red Raiders and the Longhorns survive one of the wildest days in World Series history.
1: Kennedy with her 11th career Women's College World Series victory.
5: Nyjah, you throw a shutout to send your team to the Women's College World Series Champ Series. Walk me through your mindset when you stepped into the circle today.
6: Yeah, I'm just going to tag hitters. I mean, I don't want to be done playing softball, so just trying to play as long as possible.
5: When you look at what your offense did today between Mia and the walk-off, Lauren and Jazzy to start this game, what did you see from that group?
6: Yeah, just a group that wants to fight. Just a group of women who want to fight and want to keep playing.
5: You guys won three games in one day. Last night against UCLA, two today against Alabama. How did this team find the energy to do it?
6: Yeah, we just want to play for each other. I mean, we're out there fighting for each other, so that's it.
5: You had some very motivational meetings, it looked like, with Coach Glasgow and the rest of your team. What is he saying to you in these high-pressure moments?
6: Yeah, he just wants me to go at hitters. I feel like sometimes I'm not confident in myself, but he always has confidence in me, so that makes me want to fight for him.
5: You'll see Texas again in the Champ Series. You saw them last year. What are some of the things that you'll share with the new faces on your team that you learned a season ago?
6: Yeah, we have to fight for each other. I mean, this is a privilege to be at the World Series, so just trying to enjoy every moment.
5: How does it feel to know that you're going back to the Champ Series?
6: It feels amazing.
5: Congrats, Nyjah.
6: Awesome, thank you.
1: And once again, they will see Texas, which advanced with two wins over Tennessee. Tegan Kavan comes on in game one with the bases loaded and a 5-2 lead. And gets a strikeout looking to end the game. And then in the second game.
7: And the Texas Longhorns sweep a semifinal doubleheader to come out of the loser's bracket to advance to the championship series. Strikeout number 10 caps off a masterful performance for Tegan Kavan.
1: Gets her fifth career shutout at the Women's College World Series. Texas Tech. For the title, beginning on Wednesday. See it on ESPN. Straight ahead, big news in the NFL. 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
1: Texas Tech back in the Women's College World Series final, which begins on Wednesday. NBA Finals set to tip off on Wednesday on ABC. Stanley Cup Final drops the puck on Tuesday on ABC. NFL dropping a couple of eye-poppers.
2: Potential Super Bowl implications.
3: Myles Garrett has been traded to the Los Angeles Rams.
4: Wow. Sacked by who else but Myles Garrett?
5: The Rams have infinitely upgraded their defense.
6: Their offense last season was ready to go to the Super Bowl. It was their defense that needed the most help.
7: They are the number one front runner to play on their home field in the Super Bowl next year. This guy is that good.
8: Arguably one of the biggest defensive trades in NFL history.
1: Trade Myles Garrett to the Rams for two-time Pro Bowl pass rusher Jared Verse and multiple draft picks. Kind of on brand for the Rams, says ESPN insider Adam Schefter.
8: And if we go back and look at everything the Rams have done through time, in 2021, the last time the Super Bowl was being played in Los Angeles at SoFi Stadium, the Rams went out and traded that year, that offseason, for Matthew Stafford. Now, the Super Bowl is back in L.A. again. 5 years later, and the Los Angeles Rams, not worrying about picks, decide to go ahead and trade for the best defensive player in football, arguably maybe the best player in football. And so they are viewing the short term as critical. They know the Super Bowl is being played in their home stadium. They're not worried about the picks that they have to give up in the future. They're not worried about the future. They get a player who becomes their most dominant defender since Aaron Donald, a worthy successor, a future Hall of Fame player. And if you go back and look last year, Myles Garrett set the single-season sack record with 23 sacks on a team that didn't win many games, that wasn't playing with the lead. And now he goes to Los Angeles to be put into what should be a better defensive situation. Yeah. The sacks last year, 20 of the 23 sacks, came from a four-man rush. The type of play and the types of numbers that he could put up this year in L.A. when he's surrounded by talent with multiple looks, they should be big again, very big again.
1: Rams making the trade with the Browns. Reaction from the guys at PTI.
9: All right, Wilbon, what is your reaction to Myles Garrett's trade to the Rams?
10: You know, Tony, people were walking up to this suggestion, you know, before the trade, before the draft, and they were saying that, you know, he should be somewhere else. And Myles Garrett never got to the point, it seemed to me, of like demanding a trade.
9: I didn't think he did.
10: Right, and you pointed out earlier on our show that he seemed like he was fine there.
9: Yeah,
10: but when he goes there, it's a wow.
9: Yeah.
10: I mean, the Rams seem like they've got everything in the world, and they wanted this guy. And he is the sort of sequel. I shouldn't say sequel. Garrett's to maybe the greatest defensive player in the last 25 years, but to Aaron Donald. And when Aaron Donald was at his best, what happened in Los Angeles? They won a Super Bowl.
9: Well,
10: they did.
9: Yes, but one of the reasons they won that Super Bowl is they pulled the trigger on a trade, trading the former overall number one pick, Jared Goff, for Matthew Stafford, and they brought in Stafford.
10: They did, but they still needed on the defensive side of the Hall of Fame. And Aaron Donald
9: played on both sides
10: already
9: of the ball, and they needed that.
10: And, now Myles Garrett goes to a place where he's not looking at finishing fourth in his division. Right. He really isn't.
9: All right, so I'm glad you mentioned the word division. That division that they're in is a monster. Seattle just won the Super Bowl. San Francisco is a terrific team. And the Rams have to get ahead of one and stay ahead of the other. So when they make a deal, it is a blockbuster deal. I mean, now you look at the Rams and you say to yourself, okay, maybe that's the magic ingredient that gets them above Seattle.
10: And all the people who were whining about what the Rams and Les Snead did not do on draft night, get somebody to help now. Help Stafford now.
9: By the way,
10: he didn't help?
9: You might have noticed, because there have been, 63,000 commercials advertising next year's Super Bowl. You know where it is. It's in the city of Los Angeles. And so when the Los Angeles Rams make a deal like this, that adds more intrigue, it seems to me, to the entire season. I mean, Garrett, in the first 9 years of his career, has more sacks, 125 and a half, than anyone in history other than Reggie White, who most people think is the greatest. Right?
10: That's like being on
9: big
10: a list in baseball with Ruth.
9: It's a big
10: or
9: deal.
10: In basketball with Wilt.
9: It's a big
10: when you're
9: deal.
10: On this with Reggie White. By
9: big
10: the
9: deal.
10: Way, don't award that division. Don't crown them just yet, that division. Because
9: no.
10: they got the Arizona Cardinals in that division. We, in the NFC Central, we don't have a weak link like that. I'm just saying.
9: Stop it.
10: Just saying.
9: Just stop
10: just
9: it.
10: Just saying.
9: Tell him to stop that.
10: Back to you.
1: Myles Garrett going from Cleveland to L.A. SportsCenter All Night, ESPN Radio. Garrett wasn't the only headline move in the NFL on Monday. A.J. Brown goes from Philly to the Patriots. ESPN insider Adam Schefter.
8: My understanding is the two sides had not had any contact in recent weeks. There were conversations that occurred in March and April and an understanding that they would pick this up again after June 1st. And that's exactly what they wound up doing today, exchanging phone calls and coming to the agreement that will send a 2028-1 to the Philadelphia Eagles for A.J. Brown, a 2027 fifth-round pick back to the Eagles as well. So the Eagles get two first-round picks. Now, here's the other interesting twist to all this, of course. At one point in time, the Los Angeles Rams were sniffing around an A.J. Brown trade, and they decided ultimately that they would be better off spreading their resources elsewhere, trading for Trent McDuffie, and now trading for Myles Garrett.
1: And we know what Green Day said. It's something unpredictable. In the end, it's right. I hope you had the time of your life. Nice little sentiment. But the name of the song, of course, is Good Riddance. Earlier on ESPN Radio, John Kincaid from 97.5 The Fanatic.
11: Well, I think when somebody quits on you in the middle of games, it's best to get them playing in someone else's uniform. I think that's the best answer for you, is when somebody gives up on routes in numerous games throughout the course of the year, voices their displeasure on their Instagram like they're a 14-year-old girl, when the team is 4-0 in Tampa Bay, when the media hadn't even been let into the locker room yet. A.J. Brown orchestrated this exit. He got what he wanted. I hope he enjoys himself. And I am not going to play into any of the narratives that you're going to hear from many in the Philadelphia media. He was a great teammate. You're going to hear that all the time. You know what? He may be a great guy. He may be a nice person. And from the interactions that I ever had with him, I would say that would be my vote. Seemed like a really nice person. But I can tell you this, especially working in media, I have worked with some nice people that I like. But working with them was freaking exhausting. And A.J. Brown is one of those people. He sucks the air out of a room. He is an energy vampire. He's a guy who managed to take the Super Bowl champions, who were 4-0, and turn the entire storyline of the season into his disgruntlement, his desire to be traded, his desire for a new location. That's not a good teammate to me. That's not somebody who embodies team. That's somebody who embodies the disease of me, and I think that defines A.J. Brown and the end of his tenure in Philadelphia.
1: A.J. now landing in New England with the Patriots. 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
17: After they handled the rest the way they handled it before the conference finals, you know, he said we didn't shoot it well at all. So, you know, we have to kind of change some things, tweak some things with this rest period. So maybe the Knicks figured out what went wrong before the conference finals, and maybe they'll be sharper in the first few quarters here. But they were not sharp early on in that conference final.
18: Ian, what do you think of just the matchup in general, how the Knicks match up with the Spurs?
17: You know, the Knicks have depth. They have veteran experience where the Spurs are very young. They have in Josh Hart, a guy who I think could make the Spurs pay if you put Wembanyama on him and you kind of let Wembanyama roam around by the basket and you leave Hart open. You saw in that Cleveland series that he was able to take advantage, particularly game two, basically won the game for them. So I think, you know, starting five-wise, that Knicks starting five is as good as it gets in the league, and they've had the bench production. Now, How are these young Spurs going to react to the moment, to the big stage? I think that's one question. But certainly Josh Hart on offense is one of the things that I'm keeping an eye on early on in this series.
18: What is this going to do for Jalen Brunson? Like, how big is this series for his legacy? And I know it's probably too early for legacy conversation, but we always have them.
17: Hey, man, never too early for a legacy conversation. I mean, if Brunson's gotten them to this place, right, where they haven't been in 27 years, so you check that box. But if he wins this thing, I mean, he's right there, all-time Knicks. You know, you're Mount Rushmore, all-time Knicks. He's there because, you know, they haven't won since 72, 73. And so if he's the guy to kind of lead them to that promised land, you know, he enters a whole different conversation, a different stratosphere. He's already very high up on, in my mind, list of all-time Knicks, but you win the title and you get to that upper echelon of that list.
1: So if Jalen Brunson does check that box with a ring with the Knicks this season, the new king of New York.
12: They've been one of the least successful and most unstable franchises in the NBA. But that's all in the rearview mirror now. For the first time since 1999, the Knicks are in the NBA Finals.
14: The key catalyst for the New York Knicks' first trip to the NBA Finals in 27 years has unsurprisingly been their captain, Jalen Brunson. Brunson's arrival in the summer of 2022 was a turning point for the franchise. Over the past four seasons, New York has won 35 playoff games. They'd won 10 in the 22 seasons prior to that. Knicks center Karl Anthony Towns.
16: I think he just puts the work in. He showcases that every single day to all of us, and it drives us all to be better.
14: Brunson's 1,633 points so far as a member of the Knicks in the playoffs are the fourth most in a player's first four postseason appearances with a team. He's risen to the occasion when the lights are shining the brightest, averaging over 25.6 points per game in over 80 career playoff games. That's six more points than he averages in the regular season, the largest increase among players with at least 50 career playoff games. Knicks head coach Mike Brown.
19: He helps me relax a lot of different times throughout the course of games, but yeah, that's what great players do. They keep you poised and make the game easier for everybody else.
14: Brunson's eight 40-point playoff games are already the most in Knicks franchise history, as are his 26 30-point playoff games. His 28 times leading the Knicks in points and assists in the playoffs are tied with Walt Clyde Frazier for the most in Knicks history. Knicks guard Mikal Bridges.
20: Just shows that he just plays the right way. Ever since I've known him, he played the right way. So just kudos to him and how he works and his understanding of the game.
14: During this year's run to the finals, Brunson leads the Knicks with just under 27 points per game. He joins Steph Curry, Allen Iverson, Gus Williams, and Hal Greer as the only players 6'2 or shorter to average at least 25 points while reaching the finals. ESPN NBA analyst Kendrick Perkins.
21: This man is on the verge and has the opportunity to become the greatest Knick ever and change the narrative, because the narrative has been what? You can't win with a small guard leading the charge. Big body Brunson is changing it.
14: With Brunson leading the way, the Knicks are riding an 11-game win streak and dominating teams. Their 11 double-digit wins in the playoffs and plus 19 points per game differential are both the highest entering the finals in NBA history. Brunson on becoming the heart of this Knicks team.
22: The belief that the organization has in me has been amazing, and it's something I don't take for granted, and it's something that not a lot of people get the opportunity to do so. So I'm very thankful. It's an honor to be here in this city for this organization and with my teammates.
1: 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Right now, SportsCenter all night, NBA tips Wednesday on ABC. Today on ABC, game one of the Stanley Cup Final, Hurricanes, Golden Knights, Vegas making a coaching change with just a handful of games to go at the end of the regular season. Earlier on ESPN Radio, 12-year NHL vet and now TNT analyst, Jody Shelley.
23: His last two teams were the Columbus Blue Jackets, who were a younger team, and his most recent was the Philadelphia Flyers, who were in a rebuild with a lot of young players. So now the Vegas Golden Knights have a veteran group who understand how to win, and it's just a perfect fit for him right now. Just a great move by the management staff of the Vegas Golden Knights. But what he's very good at is holding players accountable and moving pieces around to see what works. Things get stale quick sometimes within a team, within a line in the National Hockey League. And he switches lines up. He's not afraid to do it. I think just his awareness of his situation, letting the guys play their game and staying out of the way a little bit, and then just enjoying it. I think that's a huge thing for Torts right now.
1: Vegas knocking out Colorado, best team in the regular season, with a sweep in the conference final. Game one of the Stanley Cup final tonight. We'll see it on ABC. Speaking of getting knocked out early, that's next. SportsCenter all night. It's ESPN Radio.
0: The traditions. 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
1: 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Preston Stout of Oklahoma State wins the NCAA individual title Monday. Final round 69 to win the golf championship. Third-ranked amateur in the world. He receives exemptions to the U.S. Open and next year's Masters, provided he remains at the amateur level. 10th Oklahoma State player to win an NCAA title, the first since Matthew Wolf in 2019. Back to Major League Baseball. Angels get their fifth Grand Slam of the season, most in Major League Baseball. However,
2: here's the next pitch, and this is lifted high in the air. This ball's hit well out into left field, and that ball is gone. A three-run homer, and the Rockies have an 8-6 lead.
1: That's how it sounded on Angels Radio. Rockies, a 9-8 win over the Angels. Rockies have scored at least 8 in 3 of their last 4 games. Brewers putting up some offense.
3: 3-2 pitch from Roop. And a drive out to center. Racing back is Cox at the track, at the wall. He jumps up. It's off the very top of the wall. It rolls all the way away from him. Yelich is in. Chirio's around third. Terang into third. Standing up. It is a 2-run triple. And the Brewers have broken it open here in the bottom of the second. It is 6-2 Milwaukee.
4: Games like this, that's what the tarps off section was made for, right? Here's the pitch. A liner into right center field. That's going to get down and plug the gap for Ortiz. One run is in. Yelich around third. He's going to score. Chirio will stop at third. It's a 2-run double for Ortiz. And the Brewers lead it 15-2.
1: They would win it 16-2. WTMJ Brewers. Brewers with their highest run total in a game this season. Second time since the start of 2025 that they've scored at least 15 runs in a game without hitting a home run. Rest of Major League Baseball has done it twice in that time frame. 7 players, multi-hit games. 6 have multi-RBI games in the 16-2 win over the Giants. Rangers and Cardinals were slightly closer.
5: Jansen again at third, Lopez at first. Lopez takes off. Here's the pitch. It's hit back up the middle into center field. A base hit for Peterson. Jansen scores. Lopez easily to third base. RBI single, Jock Peterson. It's 2-0 Texas.
1: 105-3 the fan. Rangers win it 2-1 over the Cardinals. Texas with their 4th straight win, tying their longest win streak this season. SportsCenter All Night, ESPN Radio.
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0: Number 5.
1: Royals snap a 6-game losing streak, putting up 9 runs Monday. Nearly half of the offensive output coming with one swing. 96.5 the fan.
2: The pitch. Fastball hit high in the air, deep left field. J.J. Blades to the track. He looks up. It's gone. A grand slam for Lane Thomas. A big first inning swing when the Royals have needed it the most. The Royals' first hit in the ballgame gives them a 4-0 lead.
0: Number 4.
1: For the Tigers, it was inning number 3. As well as home run number 3. 97 won the ticket.
7: 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Going back, Mullins at the fence looking up. 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
8: 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You finally got one.
7: Riley Green. Cutter up. Didn't miss. Back to back to back. 6-0 Tigers.
0: Number 3.
1: Longest win streak in baseball, the Mariners. 7 straight. Seattle Sports, 7:10 a.m.
9: Here comes the 1-0. Swung on. Broken bat. Looper left field. It's a base hit. Randy scores. The Mariners have done it again. The magic dust has been sprinkled here at T-Mobile Park. They've walked it off in extra innings for the third time in the series. They've won 7 in a row. It's all Mariners.
0: Number 2.
1: NCAA College Baseball, Oklahoma Sooners headed to the Super Regionals thanks to one swing in the 10th against Georgia Tech in Atlanta.
10: He's been living and dying on every pitch. Taki in the air to center. Burris going back. Going back. That ball is gone! It's gone! Dave Taki sends Oklahoma to
1: Then there's Gainesville, where it's not the Gators advancing, but a team that was one of the last four in. SEC Network.
11: To the shortstop. Big hop for Pisecki. The throw to first. History made in Gainesville. For the first time, Troy is headed to the Super Regionals.
1: Troy advancing with a 10-2 win over Florida, a team that entered the NCAA tournament with a record of 32-29. They were one of the last four and third lowest win percentage in the NCAA tournament among super regional teams. Oklahoma also there after the win over Georgia Tech in 10. Oklahoma into the Supers for the sixth time. USC comes out of College Station with a 7-1 win over Texas A&M. Auburn wins the Auburn Regional 8-3 over Milwaukee. St. John's comes out of Tallahassee beating Florida State 5-4. West Virginia wins Morgantown with a 6-5-10 inning win over Kentucky. Women's final is set in softball. Texas and Texas Tech for a second straight year. The best of three final starts on Wednesday. We'll see it on ESPN. Both Texas and Texas Tech winning two must-win games on Monday in order to reach the final. It's the first time we've had back-to-back seasons in which the same two teams appear in the best-of-three final. L.A. with a huge defensive move on Monday. That's next. SportsCenter All Night continues. It's ESPN Radio.
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0: Coming up on SportsCenter All Night. The Rams bring a perennial Pro Bowler as they go all in for the Super Bowl.
22: This is earth-shattering, and not only did they do that in the last few months, they've added Trent McDuffie for the back end. They extend Stafford.
0: The Patriots trade for a champion to put their offense in elite territory.
23: It's fairly exciting. Very good fit with the quarterback. Drake May is an aggressive thrower of the football, loves throwing it downfield. He's very accurate throwing it downfield.
0: We've got all the action from a full day on the diamond.
7: Fly ball right center field off the bat of Carpenter going back. Mesa looking up, gone! Back to back! Kerry Carpenter's second game back, seventh home run, 5-0 Tigers in the third.
0: Plus, we get you set for game one of the Stanley Cup Final.
24: I think this is their best team of this group of 8 or 9 years. I think it's their deepest. I think they're four lines deep now. That was always the problem with, for me, the Hurricanes was twofold.
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1: It's all about jerseys. 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New week hitting on Monday, which brought with it a new month. And that month being June, June 1st, being a noteworthy date in the NFL, as moves from that point forward often more financially palatable to teams. So this Monday, bringing some rather significant headlines.
25: Myles Garrett has been traded to the Los Angeles Rams.
26: Wow.
27: Their offense last season was ready to go to the Super Bowl. It was their defense that needed the most help.
28: Arguably one of the biggest defensive trades in NFL history.
1: Myles Garrett taking to social media Monday, thanking the Browns and the fans, saying the city of Cleveland shaped him and, quote, made me tougher. Added that the best days for the Browns are still to come. Quote, loving you is easy, leaving you is the hard part. It comes on the heels of the Browns trading the two-time NFL Defensive Player of the Year to L.A., ESPN insider Adam Schefter.
29: The Los Angeles Rams are going to send Jared Verse, a two-time Pro Bowl edge, to the Cleveland Browns in exchange for Myles Garrett. The trade will involve other draft pick compensation, including the Rams' 2027 first-round draft pick, which will give the Browns two ones in next year's coveted draft. There'll be other draft picks involved. The two teams still are finalizing the compensation, but the deal is going to go down, and Myles Garrett is going to go to Los Angeles. Listen, if we go back to last offseason, when he requested a trade at that time and wound up signing a four-year, $160 million extension before he went on to set the all-time single-season sack record this year, there were people that wondered if a trade still could happen. The Browns did not want to trade Myles Garrett, but the Rams being the Rams were persistent. They kept calling. They kept offering picks. And eventually, they included a player they didn't want to trade in Jared Verse. And once they included Jared Verse in that deal, the Browns thought long and hard about moving forward and ultimately, in the end, decided to do that. Jared Verse goes to Cleveland. Myles Garrett goes to the Rams. There'll be other draft pick compensation to Cleveland, but we have probably the biggest blockbuster trade of the NFL offseason and arguably one of the biggest defensive trades in NFL history.
1: Garrett is 30 years old, coming off a season in which he set the NFL's all-time single-season sack record. ESPN analyst Lewis Reddick.
30: The Rams have infinitely upgraded their defense to the point where now they feel as though they have the firepower and game-changing ability on that side of the ball the same way that they do on offense. And honestly, look, the reason why the Rams didn't make it to the Super Bowl last year, it started back to front, meaning the corner position was a problem for them, especially in the NFC title game. You saw how Sam Darnold picked them apart, and they addressed the corner position with the acquisition of Watson and McDuffie. Now, up front, look, Jared Verse is no slouch, but Myles Garrett is a Hall of Famer. Myles Garrett is a first ballot Hall of Famer. Myles Garrett is the very definition of a game closer. So now when you pair him with Byron Young, with Braden Fisk, with the additions on the back end of McDuffie and Watson. Now you have a football team that, quite honestly, as long as it all stays healthy, one through, let's just say 25, the top 25 to 30 players on their roster, they are undoubtedly the team that you have to look at and say they are the number one front runner to play on their home field in the Super Bowl next year, as long as everyone stays on the football field. This guy is that good. He puts them in that category. There were some who put him in that category anyway. But now, when you're talking about marrying front with coverage, a guy who can close a game out by himself with improved secondary play and an offense that showed you they can score on anybody, this is about as exciting as it gets. And for the Rams, they have to be sitting there thinking, we're on our way now. We're on our way.
1: Garrett is under contract through the 2030 season at a time when the Rams were grappling with which of their own defensive standouts to pay. Folks in L.A. seem impressed with yet another marquee deal being pulled off by one of their teams, their former Rams defensive tackle, and now with 710 ESPN L.A., DeMarco Farr.
2: It was the same feeling I had when the Lakers traded for Luka Doncic. Like, are you serious? Did this really go down? And then you confirm it, and you start to get happy. I mean, Myles Garrett is probably the most dominant player in the NFL. The only reason he's not picked higher is because he doesn't score points, but he keeps points off the board. So, yeah, bringing him in made everything go haywire here. The only downside I have about this is Jared Verse was exactly what the Rams needed post Aaron Donald. So you have to tip your cap, say thank you to him, but anytime you can upgrade even from a player like that, you have to do it. It's starting to help out. You start to see the end game here. I mean, especially with what you had to give up to get Myles Garrett. You had to give up so many first-round picks, including Jared Verse. So if the Rams were thinking about life after Matthew Stafford or Jimmy Garoppolo had decided to retire, he was kind of in limbo there, you had to restock that position. It now makes more sense. It was a huge shock when it happened on draft day. I mean, people were upset. Now I think you start to see what the end game was. You have a chance to upgrade your entire football team and your defense. It wasn't that the Rams had problems scoring. The problem was you had to stop people from scoring. Well, now you've got the best defensive player in the game on your football team. So that Ty Simpson pick actually makes a lot more sense now.
1: We can view the Ty Simpson selection on draft night with a different lens at this point after the trade for Myles Garrett. Of course, there are two sides to every trade, and for this one, it's the Browns on the other end, three-time Super Bowl champ Gerard Cherry from ESPN Cleveland.
3: A lot of people are having a hard time believing this, but I wasn't surprised at all, and to be really candid with you all, I was lightweight hoping it would happen. It wasn't going to happen here in Cleveland. Miles needed to go somewhere else, in that here in Cleveland, he's transactional, and I always make the claim that your best player cannot be in your most highly paid player cannot be a mercenary. And here he's in the position of a mercenary. And what does that do? That entangles the rest of the team to take on that perspective and persona. And I know from experience of being a part of three Super Bowl championships that that is not how you win championships. You have to have guys completely and fully bought in. So in my mind, as I observed up close and from afar, I was saying to myself, that would actually be the move to make. So when I heard it, I mean, granted, losing a player of his caliber is going to hurt. Let's not kid ourselves and be disingenuous. But at the same time, from a culture standpoint, I see where this can actually be beneficial to the Cleveland Browns in the long run. This guy's an all-pro player.
1: Yep.
3: He's a high caliber. Is he Myles Garrett? No. But you also got a first-round draft pick from him as well. So I'm good with it. And I just go back to the idea that the only thing that really concerns me, though, is Verse in a space to where he wants to be what I consider Miles fell short on, and that is the leadership component. Is he going to be a guy in that locker room that rallies guys and gets guys to play at a higher level and motivation from example? Now, granted, Miles gave a great example from a productivity standpoint, but what are your practice habits like? What do you like with guys in the locker room? Are you having guys over to your house for dinner? Are you breaking bread on a regular basis? All that type of stuff matters in the NFL locker room. So if he's bringing that to the table, then I'm extremely happy because they need a guy in the locker room who's transformational as opposed to transactional.
1: Cleveland looking to restock and rebuild. SportsCenter All Night, ESPN Radio. Myles Garrett will be wearing on New Jersey. Meanwhile, in New Jersey, Giants fans digging into their closets, pulling out those number 13s. Odell Beckham Jr. at the age of 33 goes back to the Giants, the team that drafted him 12th overall in the first round of the 2014 draft. Injuries essentially derailed his time in New York, but new Giants coach John Harbaugh has a history with Beckham in the 2023 season in Baltimore. Said they maintained that relationship over the years. Beckham had 35 catches, 565 yards, and 3 touchdowns that season. Speaking of receivers landing with new teams, the Eagles agreeing Monday to trade wide receiver A.J. Brown to the Patriots for a first-round draft pick in 2028 and a 2027 fifth-rounder. The trade, discussed, anticipated throughout the league for months, reunites Brown and Patriots coach Mike Vrabel. ESPN Patriots reporter Mike Reese.
4: What I've learned about this trade, the background, Mike Vrabel, having coached A.J. Brown for 3 years in Tennessee, a big part of this in leading to the conviction to give up the first round pick in 2028. That's a significant chip. What I've heard from players, Laura, we've talked about this for months, the possibility. They are excited. Just last night, starting running back Ramondre Stevenson telling reporters, I think this would do a lot for us. So they've been anticipating this trade. And then I want to tell you what I saw at practice. The last time we laid eyes on this team on the field last week, I watched those wide receivers. And last year when you watched them, you saw Stephon Diggs leading them through the wide receiver drills. It was that alpha presence. I didn't see that type of presence with the group last week. Tomorrow, we're going to be here. Can you imagine the scene, Laura? All the reporters, A.J. Brown probably going to be here. I don't know if they'll practice, but that alpha is going to be back in that wide receiver room based on what I saw last week.
1: Brown turning 29 at the end of this month gives Patriots quarterback Drake May a prime target as part of the revamped top of the receiver depth chart. ESPN analyst Peter Schrager.
5: Trade itself is unique in that it's like the worst kept secret in the league, and it actually happened. These usually don't work this way. Like, it was the biggest topic at the combine. Everyone was like, AJ Brown's going to the Patriots. Then in free agency, the Patriots aren't going to break the bank on anyone but Romeo Doubs. It's because they think AJ Brown is coming. And then draft week, Adam Schefter comes out and is like, oh, that trade's coming, as all the Boston beat reporters are like chasing it. Like, wait, it is happening now. So I find it fascinating that no other team swooped in. Nothing fell apart at the last second. This is one that was kind of in the drawer since the combine, and then it actually happens. And I guess we'll do the Eagles side of it. It kind of makes me sad too, that like, this is how it ends, right? Like, this was a great, great partnership, AJ Brown and Jalen Hurts. And these guys were supposedly best friends from childhood. And like, it actually is over. And I'm sad by that because I thought those two had this great future ahead of them.
1: And now A.J. Brown does indeed land in New England. SportsCenter All Night, ESPN Radio, from the NFL headlines to the Diamondbacks, and Dodgers.
6: Here is Nolan Arenado. He's 0 for 2, and Sheehan's pitch. Swung on. That's hit pretty well out to deep left center field. Going back is called to the warning track, to the wall. It's gone! Eighth of the season for Nolan Arenado. It's the second homer of the game for the Diamondbacks, and all of a sudden, they have pulled in front. It's 2-1.
1: Arenado with his eighth homer of the season, 33rd career homer against the Dodgers. Arizona Sports, 98.7 FM. Diamondbacks, a 4-1 win over L.A., snapping a five-game losing streak against the Dodgers, which dated back to last season. Eduardo Rodriguez, 6 innings, gave up a run. His ERA of about 2.25 this season ranks 9th in Major League Baseball. Shohei Ohtani in the loss, 3-for-4, .415 batting average in the last 17 games dating back to May 12th. Mariners, longest active win streak in baseball, which was extended in the 10th inning Monday in Seattle against the Mets.
6: Here comes the 1-0. Swung on, broken bat, looper left field. It's a base hit. Randy scores. The Mariners have done it again. The magic dust has been sprinkled here at T-Mobile Park. They've walked it off in extra innings for the third time in the series. They've won 7 in a row. It's all Mariners.
1: 3-2 the final in 10 innings. Seattle Sports, 7:10 a.m. Mariners' 7th consecutive win, longest active in baseball, their longest win streak this season. They've allowed 15 runs total during that 7-game win streak. Mets, meanwhile, have a 4-game win streak, comes to an end. mentioned the calendar change to June. The Rays entering June with the best record in the American League, but in the third inning Monday against the Tigers.
7: Fly ball left center field. Simpson, Mullins back and gone. Wow, did that ball carry. Dylan Dingler with number 12. Two-run shot, and the Tigers take a 4-0 lead in the third. Wow, that's one of the deepest home runs we've seen hit here. Fly ball right center field off the bat of Carpenter. Going back, Mesa looking up. Gone! Back-to-back! Carey Carpenter's second game back. Seventh home run. 5-0 Tigers in the third. Fly ball center field deep. Going back, Mullins at the fence looking up. How? Battered! Gone!
8: Partner, you keep asking for it. You finally got one.
7: Riley Green. Cutter up. Didn't miss. Back to back to back. 6-0 Tigers.
1: More like shoulder to shoulder to shoulder to shoulder. Back to back to back. Not physically possible, but Tigers go on to a 10-9 win over the Rays. They're the third team this season to hit three consecutive home runs. Tigers' first time doing it since 2020. They hit five homers overall en route to the 10-9 win. A first in Oklahoma City. That's next. SportsCenter All Night continues. 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
2: For the first time in 12 years, the San Antonio Spurs are headed to the NBA Finals.
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2: Back to Wemby's on the arc. He squares. He'll take the three. And he'll bury it.
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1: 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You'll, of course, hear every game here on ESPN Radio. Spurs, some say, are ahead of schedule. But is Victor Wembanyama, is it his NBA at this point, ESPN analyst Kendrick Perkins?
5: Hell no. Can he complete the mission first? Can he actually win a championship? Can he win a regular season MVP first? Last time I checked, we're on the verge of having, what, our eight different NBA champion on the way now? No one has won back-to-back in 8 years. Can he win multiple championships before we start crowning him that is his league? I'm not taking anything away from Wemby's greatness. What he done against the Thunder, putting the champs to bed, but now he has to go out and complete the mission, and on top of that, he got to show me that he can do it again, at least within the next 2 years, if he gets it done this year. So again, yes, he has no ceiling, I understand that, but we have to stop jumping the gun, and I got to wait for Wemby to go ahead and do what he got to do, and that's defeat the New York Knicks to bring home a championship back to San Antonio.
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6: What he has done and what they have done is amazing. And what he has done is amazing if he compared himself to guys like Giannis and Jokic and SGA. But he doesn't. You got to win now. Because it's Michael. That's who he compares himself to. It's Michael. It's Kobe. It's Tim Duncan. It's five or more. You want to get to five or more? You got to win this now. You cannot say he's ahead of schedule unless he finishes the job. He's going to have an opportunity to finish the job. We can't just assume titles in the future, which we have all done. But with this guy, this can't be a Marino moment. If he wants to beat Michael, which he is so open that he wants to be the greatest ever, he doesn't back down from that. We love Giannis. We love Jokic. We love SGA. They're awesome players. They are not the greatest ever. You want to be the greatest ever? Get one ahead of schedule. I just think you have the opportunity to do something before you're supposed to, and that opportunity is

0: series plays out. New York and San Antonio getting back together for the NBA final. 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ESPN Radio College Softball. Never in the history of the Women's College World Series have we seen a rematch in the final. Last year it was Texas beating Texas Tech. Texas Tech needing two victories on Monday against Alabama in order to get back to the final. Game one.
1: Williams to left field. See you in a half hour. Mia Williams wins it for Tech. The resilient Red Raiders have done it again.
0: And that brought up an if game.
2: Your team just 1-for-9 with runners on base. Here's a deep drive by Burns. No half swing there. Texas Tech fires the first volley in this winner-take-all semi. Message delivered. Message received.
3: Nyjah's 99th pitch of this second game. Her 156th pitch of the day. Line to right field. All Reds there. Texas Tech and Texas are set for a rematch. The Red Raiders and the Longhorns survive one of the wildest days in World Series history.
0: Kennedy with her 11th career Women's College World Series victory.
4: Nyjah, you throw a shutout to send your team to the Women's College World Series Champ Series. Walk me through your mindset when you stepped into the circle today.
5: Yeah, I'm just going to tag hitters. I mean, I don't want to be done playing softball, so just trying to play as long as possible.
4: When you look at what your offense did today between Mia and the walk-off, Lauren and Jazzy to start this game, what did you see from that group?
5: Yeah, just a group that wants to fight. Just a group of women who want to fight and want to keep playing.
4: You guys won three games in one day. Last night against UCLA, two today against Alabama. How did this team find the energy to do it?
5: Yeah, we just want to play for each other. I mean, we're out there fighting for each other, so that's it.
4: You had some very motivational meetings, it looked like, with Coach Glasgow and the rest of your team. What is he saying to you in these high-pressure moments?
5: Yeah, he just wants me to go at hitters. I feel like sometimes I'm not confident in myself, but he always has confidence in me, so that makes me want to fight for him.
4: You'll see Texas again in the Champ Series. You saw them last year. What are some of the things that you'll share with the new faces on your team that you learned a season ago?
5: Yeah, we have to fight for each other. I mean, this is a privilege to be at the World Series, so just trying to enjoy every moment.
4: How does it feel to know that you're going back to the Champ Series?
5: It feels amazing.
4: Congrats, Nyjah.
5: Awesome, thank you.
0: And once again, they will see Texas, which advanced with two wins over Tennessee. Tegan Kavan comes on in game one with the bases loaded and a 5-2 lead and gets a strikeout looking to end the game. And then in the second game.
6: And the Texas Longhorns sweep a semifinal doubleheader to come out of the loser's bracket to advance to the championship series. Strikeout number 10 caps off a masterful performance for Tegan Kavan.
0: Gets her fifth career shutout at the Women's College World Series. Texas, Texas Tech for the title beginning on Wednesday. See it on ESPN. Straight ahead, big news in the NFL. 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
8: Kerr keeps it. Here's Pippen. Pippen outside the arc on the left. 8 on the shot. Hands back Jordan. Here's 6 on the shot. Jordan keeps the dribble. Jordan fights. Jordan hits Kerr. Kerr, 18-footer, good!
7: And we're just getting started. 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
1: Texas Tech back in the Women's College World Series final, which begins on Wednesday. NBA Finals set to tip off on Wednesday on ABC. Stanley Cup Final drops the puck on Tuesday on ABC. NFL dropping a couple of eye-poppers.
2: Potential Super Bowl implications.
3: Miles Garrett has been traded to the Los Angeles Rams.
4: Wow. Sacked by who else but Miles Garrett?
5: The Rams have infinitely upgraded their defense.
6: Their offense last season was ready to go to the Super Bowl. It was their defense that needed the most help.
7: They are the number one front runner to play on their home field in the Super Bowl next year. This guy is that good.
8: Arguably one of the biggest defensive trades in NFL history.
1: Trade Miles Garrett to the Rams for two-time Pro Bowl pass rusher Jared Verse and multiple draft picks. Kind of on brand for the Rams, says ESPN insider Adam Schefter.
8: And if we go back and look at everything the Rams have done through time, in 2021, the last time the Super Bowl was being played in Los Angeles at SoFi Stadium, the Rams went out and traded that year, that offseason, for Matthew Stafford. Now, the Super Bowl is back in L.A. again. 5 years later, and the Los Angeles Rams, not worrying about picks, decide to go ahead and trade for the best defensive player in football, arguably maybe the best player in football. And so they are viewing the short term as critical. They know the Super Bowl is being played in their home stadium. They're not worried about the picks that they have to give up in the future. They're not worried about the future. They get a player who becomes their most dominant defender since Aaron Donald, a worthy successor, a future Hall of Fame player. And if you go back and look last year, Myles Garrett set the single-season sack record with 23 sacks on a team that didn't win many games, that wasn't playing with the lead. And now he goes to Los Angeles to be put into what should be a better defensive situation. Yeah. The sacks last year, 20 of the 23 sacks, came from a four-man rush. The type of play and the types of numbers that he could put up this year in L.A. when he's surrounded by talent with multiple looks, they should be big again, very big again.
1: Rams making the trade with the Browns. Reaction from the guys at PTI.
9: All right, Wilbon, what is your reaction to Miles Garrett's trade to the Rams?
10: You know, Tony, people were walking up to this suggestion, you know, before the trade, before the draft, and they were saying that, you know, he should be somewhere else. And Miles Garrett never got to the point, it seemed to me, of like demanding a trade.
9: I didn't think he did.
10: Right, and you pointed out earlier on our show that he seemed like he was fine there.
9: Yeah,
10: but when he goes there, it's a wow.
9: Yeah.
10: I mean, the Rams seem like they've got everything in the world, and they wanted this guy. And he is the sort of sequel. I shouldn't say sequel. Garrett's to maybe the greatest defensive player in the last 25 years, but to Aaron Donald. And when Aaron Donald was at his best, what happened in Los Angeles? They won a Super Bowl.
9: Well,
10: they did.
9: Yes, but one of the reasons they won that Super Bowl is they pulled the trigger on a trade, trading the former overall number one pick, Jared Goff, for Matthew Stafford, and they brought in Stafford.
10: They did, but they still needed on the defensive side of the Hall of Fame. And Aaron Donald
9: played on both sides of the ball, and they needed that.
10: Now Miles Garrett goes to a place where he's not looking at finishing fourth in his division. Right. He really isn't.
9: Right. So I'm glad you mentioned the word division. That division that they are in is a monster. Seattle just won the Super Bowl. San Francisco is a terrific team. And the Rams have to get ahead of one and stay ahead of the other. So when they make a deal, it is a blockbuster deal. I mean, now you look at the Rams and you say to yourself, okay, maybe that's the magic ingredient that gets them above Seattle.
10: And all the people who were whining about what the Rams and Les Snead did not do on draft night, get somebody to help now. Help Stafford now.
9: By the way,
10: he didn't help?
9: You might have noticed, because there have been, 63,000 commercials advertising next year's Super Bowl. You know where it is. It's in the city of Los Angeles. And so when the Los Angeles Rams make a deal like this, that adds more intrigue, it seems to me, to the entire season. I mean, Garrett, in the first 9 years of his career, has more sacks, 125 and a half, than anyone in history other than Reggie White, who most people think is the greatest. Right?
10: That's like being on a
9: big
10: list in baseball with Ruth.
9: It's a big
10: or
9: deal.
10: In basketball with Wilt.
9: That's a big
10: when you're on this with Reggie White. By the way, don't award that division. Don't crown them just yet, that division. Because they got the Arizona Cardinals in that division. We, in the NFC Central, we don't have a weak link like that. I'm just saying.
9: Stop it.
10: Just saying.
9: Just stop it.
10: Just saying.
9: Tell him to stop that.
10: Back to you.
1: Myles Garrett going from Cleveland to L.A. SportsCenter All Night, ESPN Radio. Garrett wasn't the only headline move in the NFL on Monday. A.J. Brown goes from Philly to the Patriots. ESPN insider Adam Schefter.
8: My understanding is the two sides had not had any contact in recent weeks. There were conversations that occurred in March and April and an understanding that they would pick this up again after June 1st. And that's exactly what they wound up doing today, exchanging phone calls and coming to the agreement that will send a 2028-1 to the Philadelphia Eagles for A.J. Brown, a 2027 fifth-round pick back to the Eagles as well. So the Eagles get two first-round picks. Now, here's the other interesting twist to all this, of course. At one point in time, the Los Angeles Rams were sniffing around an A.J. Brown trade, and they decided ultimately that they would be better off spreading their resources elsewhere, trading for Trent McDuffie, and now trading for Myles Garrett.
1: And we know what Green Day said, something unpredictable. In the end, it's right. I hope you had the time of your life. Nice little sentiment. But the name of the song, of course, is Good Riddance. 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
11: Well, I think when somebody quits on you in the middle of games, it's best to get them playing in someone else's uniform. I think that's the best answer for you, is when somebody gives up on routes in numerous games throughout the course of the year, voices their displeasure on their Instagram like they're a 14-year-old girl, when the team is 4-0 in Tampa Bay, when the media hadn't even been let into the locker room yet. A.J. Brown orchestrated this exit. He got what he wanted. I hope he enjoys himself. And I am not going to play into any of the narratives that you're going to hear from many in the Philadelphia media.
12: He was a great teammate.
11: You're going to hear that all the time. You know what? He may be a great guy. He may be a nice person. And from the interactions that I ever had with him, I would say that would be my vote. Seemed like a really nice person. But I can tell you this, especially working in media, I have worked with some nice people that I like. But working with them was freaking exhausting. And A.J. Brown is one of those people. He sucks the air out of a room. He is an energy vampire. He's a guy who managed to take the Super Bowl champions, who were 4-0, and turn the entire storyline of the season into his disgruntlement, his desire to be traded, his desire for a new location. That's not a good teammate to me. That's not somebody who embodies team. That's somebody who embodies the disease of me, and I think that defines A.J. Brown and the end of his tenure in Philadelphia.
1: A.J. now landing in New England with the Patriots. 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
18: After they handled the rest the way they handled it before the conference finals, you know, he said we didn't shoot it well at all. So, you know, we have to kind of change some things, tweak some things with this rest period. So maybe the Knicks figured out what went wrong before the conference finals, and maybe they'll be sharper in the first few quarters here. But they were not sharp early on in that conference final.
19: Ian, what do you think of just the matchup in general, how the Knicks match up with the Spurs?
18: You know, the Knicks have depth. They have veteran experience where the Spurs are very young. They have in Josh Hart, a guy who I think could make the Spurs pay if you put Wembanyama on him and you kind of let Wembanyama roam around by the basket and you leave Hart open. You saw in that Cleveland series that he was able to take advantage, particularly game two, basically won the game for them. So I think, you know, starting five-wise, that Knicks starting five is as good as it gets in the league, and they've had the bench production. how are these young Spurs going to react to the moment, to the big stage? I think that's one question. But certainly Josh Hart on offense is one of the things that I'm keeping an eye on early on in this series.
19: What is this going to do for Jalen Brunson? Like, how big is this series for his legacy? And I know it's probably too early for legacy conversation, but we always have them.
18: Hey, man, never too early for a legacy conversation. I mean, if Brunson's gotten them to this place, right, where they haven't been in 27 years, so you check that box. But if he wins this thing, I mean, he's right there, all-time Knicks. You know, you're Mount Rushmore, all-time Knicks. He's there because, you know, they haven't won since 72, 73. And so if he's the guy to kind of lead them to that promised land, you know, he enters a whole different conversation, a different stratosphere. He's already very high up on, in my mind, list of all-time Knicks, but you win the title and you get to that upper echelon of that list.
1: So if Jalen Brunson does check that box with a ring with the Knicks this season, the new king of New York.
13: They've been one of the least successful and most unstable franchises in the NBA. But that's all in the rearview mirror now. For the first time since 1999, the Knicks are in the NBA Finals.
15: The key catalyst for the New York Knicks' first trip to the NBA Finals in 27 years has unsurprisingly been their captain, Jalen Brunson. Brunson's arrival in the summer of 2022 was a turning point for the franchise. Over the past four seasons, New York has won 35 playoff games. They'd won 10 in the 22 seasons prior to that. Knicks center Karl Anthony Towns.
17: I think he just puts the work in. He showcases that every single day to all of us, and it drives us all to be better.
15: Brunson's 1,633 points so far as a member of the Knicks in the playoffs are the fourth most in a player's first four postseason appearances with a team. He's risen to the occasion when the lights are shining the brightest, averaging over 25.6 points per game in over 80 career playoff games. That's six more points than he averages in the regular season, the largest increase among players with at least 50 career playoff games. Knicks head coach Mike Brown.
20: He helps me relax at a lot of different times throughout the course of games, but yeah, that's what great players do. They keep you poised and make the game easier for everybody else.
15: Brunson's 8 40-point playoff games are already the most in Knicks franchise history, as are his 26 30-point playoff games. His 28 times leading the Knicks in points and assists in the playoffs are tied with Walt Clyde Frazier for the most in Knicks history. Knicks guard Mikal Bridges.
21: Just shows that he just plays the right way. Ever since I've known him, he played the right way. So just kudos to him and how he works and his understanding of the game.
15: During this year's run to the finals, Brunson leads the Knicks with just under 27 points per game. He joins Steph Curry, Allen Iverson, Gus Williams, and Hal Greer as the only players 6'2 or shorter to average at least 25 points while reaching the finals. ESPN NBA analyst Kendrick Perkins.
22: This man is on the verge and has the opportunity to become the greatest Knick ever and change the narrative, because the narrative has been what? You can't win with a small guard leading the charge. Big Body Brunson is changing it.
15: With Brunson leading the way, the Knicks are riding an 11-game win streak and dominating teams. Their 11 double-digit wins in the playoffs and plus 19 points per game differential are both the highest entering the finals in NBA history. Brunson on becoming the heart of this Knicks team.
23: The belief that the organization has in me has been amazing, and it's something I don't take for granted, and it's something that not a lot of people get the opportunity to do so. So I'm very thankful. It's an honor to be here in this city for this organization and my teammates.
1: 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Right now, SportsCenter all night. 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Today on ABC, game one of the Stanley Cup Final, Hurricanes, Golden Knights, Vegas making a coaching change with just a handful of games to go at the end of the regular season. Earlier on ESPN Radio, 12-year NHL vet and now TNT analyst, Jody Shelley.
24: His last two teams were the Columbus Blue Jackets, who were a younger team, and his most recent was the Philadelphia Flyers, who were in a rebuild with a lot of young players. So now the Vegas Golden Knights have a veteran group who understand how to win, and it's just a perfect fit for him right now. Just a great move by the management staff of the Vegas Golden Knights. But what he's very good at is holding players accountable and moving pieces around to see what works. Things get stale quick sometimes within a team, within a line in the National Hockey League. And he switches lines up. He's not afraid to do it. I think just his awareness of his situation, letting the guys play their game and staying out of the way a little bit, and then just enjoying it. I think that's a huge thing for Torts right now.
1: Vegas knocking out Colorado, best team in the regular season, with a sweep in the conference final. Game one of the Stanley Cup final tonight. We'll see it on ABC. Speaking of getting knocked out early, that's next. SportsCenter all night at ESPN Radio.
0: Hey, this is Rich Eisen. 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
1: 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Preston Stout of Oklahoma State wins the NCAA individual title Monday. Final round 69 to win the golf championship. Third-ranked amateur in the world. He receives exemptions to the U.S. Open and next year's Masters, provided he remains at the amateur level. 10th Oklahoma State player to win an NCAA title, the first since Matthew Wolf in 2019. Back to Major League Baseball. Angels get their fifth Grand Slam of the season, most in Major League Baseball. However,
2: came in with an ERA just over 3, and there's a drive to left. It is gone to the bullpens. Touch him all time. Hunter Goodman, a 5-run eighth inning, and the Rockies lead it 8-6.
1: That's how it sounded on Angels Radio. Rockies, a 9-8 win over the Angels. Rockies have scored at least 8 in 3 of their last 4 games. Brewers putting up some offense.
3: 3-2 pitch from Roop. And a drive out to center. Racing back is Cox at the track, at the wall. He jumps up. It's off the very top of the wall. It rolls all the way away from him. Yelich is in. Chirios around third. Terang into third. Standing up. It is a 2-run triple. And the Brewers have broken it open here in the bottom of the second. It is 6-2 Milwaukee.
4: Games like this, that's what the tarps off section was made for, right? Here's the pitch. A liner into right center field. That's going to get down and plug the gap for Ortiz. One run is in. Yelich around third. He's going to score. Chirio will stop at third. It's a 2-run double for Ortiz. And the Brewers lead it 15-2.
1: They would win it 16-2. WTMJ Brewers with their highest run total in a game this season. Second time since the start of 2025 that they've scored at least 15 runs in a game without hitting a home run. Rest of Major League Baseball has done it twice in that time frame. 7 players, multi-hit games. 6 have multi-RBI games in the 16-2 win over the Giants. Rangers and Cardinals were slightly closer.
5: Jansen again at third, Lopez at first. Lopez takes off. Here's the pitch. It's hit back up the middle into center field. A base hit for Peterson. Jansen scores. Lopez easily to third base. RBI single, Jock Peterson. It's 2-0 Texas.
1: 105-3 the fan. Rangers win it 2-1 over the Cardinals. Texas with their 4th straight win, tying their longest win streak this season. SportsCenter All Night, ESPN Radio.
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6: How good is that? Are you ready to take?
0: Number 5.
1: Royals snap a 6-game losing streak, putting up 9 runs Monday. Nearly half of the offensive output coming with one swing. 96.5 the fan.
7: The pitch. Fastball hit high in the air. Deep left field. J.J. Blades to the track. He looks up. It's gone. A grand slam for Lane Thomas. A big first inning swing when the Royals have needed it the most. The Royals' first hit in the ballgame gives them a 4-0 lead.
0: Number 4.
1: For the Tigers, it was inning number 3, as well as home run number 3. 97 won the ticket.
8: Fly ball center field deep. Going back, Mullins at the fence, looking up. Gone!
9: Partner, you keep asking for it. You finally got one.
8: Riley Green. Cutter up. Didn't miss. Back to back to back. 6-0 Tigers.
0: Number 3.
1: Longest win streak in baseball. The Mariners. 7 straight. Seattle Sports 710 AM.
10: Here comes the 1-0. Swung on. Broken bat. Looper left field. It's a base hit.
1: NCAA College Baseball, Oklahoma Sooners headed to the Super Regionals thanks to one swing in the 10th against Georgia Tech in Atlanta.
11: He's been living and dying on every pitch. Taki in the air to center. Burris going back. Going back. That ball is gone! It's gone! Dave Taki sends Oklahoma to Super Regionals!
1: NFL where it's not the Gators advancing, but a team that was one of the last four in. SEC Network.
12: To the shortstop. Big hop for Pisecki. The throw to first. History made in Gainesville. For the first time, Troy is headed to the Super Regionals.
1: Troy advancing with a 10-2 win over Florida, a team that entered the NCAA tournament with a record of 32-29. They were one of the last four and third lowest win percentage in the NCAA tournament among super regional teams. Oklahoma also there after the win over Georgia Tech in 10. Oklahoma into the Supers for the sixth time. USC comes out of College Station with a 7-1 win over Texas A&M. Auburn wins the Auburn Regional 8-3 over Milwaukee. St. John's comes out of Tallahassee beating Florida State 5-4. West Virginia wins Morgantown with a 6-5 10-inning win over Kentucky. Women's final is set in softball. Texas and Texas Tech for a second straight year. The best of three final starts on Wednesday. We'll see it on ESPN. Both Texas and Texas Tech winning two must-win games on Monday in order to reach the final. It's the first time we've had back-to-back seasons in which the same two teams appear in the best-of-three final. L.A. with a huge defensive move on Monday. That's next. SportsCenter All Night continues. It's ESPN Radio.
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11: All right, it's win or lose. Game six for the Bulls. 10 seconds. And with it, of course, the championship. Jordan, 20-footer, head of the key. Good! Chicago by one.
0: And we're just getting started. 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
0: Coming up on SportsCenter All Night. The Rams bring a perennial Pro Bowler as they go all in for the Super Bowl.
22: This is earth-shattering. And not only did they do that in the last few months, they've added Trent McDuffie for the back end. They extend Stafford.
0: The Patriots trade for a champion to put their offense in elite territory.
23: It's fairly exciting. Very good fit with the quarterback. Drake May is an aggressive thrower of the football. Loves throwing it downfield. He's very accurate throwing it downfield.
0: We've got all the action from a full day on the diamond.
24: Fly ball right center field off the bat of Carpenter going back. Mac Mesa looking up, gone! Back to back! Kerry Carpenter's second game back, seventh home run, 5-0 Tigers in the third.
0: Plus, we get you set for game one of the Stanley Cup Final.
25: I think this is their best team of this group of 8 or 9 years. I think it's their deepest. I think they're four lines deep now. That was always the problem with, for me, the Hurricanes was twofold.
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1: It's all about jerseys. 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New week hitting on Monday, which brought with it a new month. And that month being June, June 1st, being a noteworthy date in the NFL, as moves from that point forward often more financially palatable to teams. So this Monday, bringing some rather significant headlines.
26: Myles Garrett has been traded to the Los Angeles Rams.
27: Wow.
28: Their offense last season was ready to go to the Super Bowl. It was their defense that needed the most help.
29: Arguably one of the biggest defensive trades in NFL history.
1: Myles Garrett taking to social media Monday, thanking the Browns and the fans, saying the city of Cleveland shaped him and, quote, made me tougher. Added that the best days for the Browns are still to come. Quote, loving you is easy, leaving you is the hard part. It comes on the heels of the Browns trading the two-time NFL Defensive Player of the Year to L.A., ESPN insider Adam Schefter.
30: The Los Angeles Rams are going to send Jared Verse, a two-time Pro Bowl edge, to the Cleveland Browns in exchange for Myles Garrett. The trade will involve other draft pick compensation, including the Rams' 2027 first-round draft pick, which will give the Browns two ones in next year's coveted draft. There'll be other draft picks involved. The two teams still are finalizing the compensation, but the deal is going to go down, and Myles Garrett is going to go to Los Angeles. Listen, if we go back to last offseason, when he requested a trade at that time and wound up signing a four-year, $160 million extension before he went on to set the all-time single-season sack record this year, there were people that wondered if a trade still could happen. The Browns did not want to trade Myles Garrett. But the Rams being the Rams were persistent. They kept calling. They kept offering picks. And eventually, they included a player they didn't want to trade in Jared Verse. And once they included Jared Verse in that deal, the Browns thought long and hard about moving forward and ultimately, in the end, decided to do that. Jared Verse goes to Cleveland. Myles Garrett goes to the Rams. There'll be other draft pick compensation to Cleveland, but we have probably the biggest blockbuster trade of the NFL offseason and arguably one of the biggest defensive trades in NFL history.
1: Garrett is 30 years old, coming off a season in which he set the NFL's all-time single-season sack record. ESPN analyst Lewis Reddick.
31: The Rams have infinitely upgraded their defense to the point where now they feel as though they have the firepower and game-changing ability on that side of the ball the same way that they do on offense. And honestly, look, the reason why the Rams didn't make it to the Super Bowl last year, it started back to front, meaning the corner position was a problem for them, especially in the NFC title game. You saw how Sam Darnold picked them apart, and they addressed the corner position with the acquisition of Watson and McDuffie. Now, up front, look, Jared Verse is no slouch, but Myles Garrett is a Hall of Famer. Myles Garrett is a first ballot Hall of Famer. Myles Garrett is the very definition of a game closer. So now when you pair him with Byron Young, with Braden Fisk, with the additions on the back end of McDuffie and Watson. Now you have a football team that, quite honestly, as long as it all stays healthy, one through, let's just say, 25, the top 25 to 30 players on their roster, they are undoubtedly the team that you have to look at and say they are the number one front runner to play on their home field in the Super Bowl next year, as long as everyone stays on the football field. This guy is that good. He puts them in that category. Look, there were some who put him in that category anyway. But now, when you're talking about marrying front with coverage, a guy who can close a game out by himself with improved secondary play and an offense that showed you they can score on anybody, this is about as exciting as it gets. And for the Rams, they have to be sitting there thinking, we're on our way now. We're on our way.
4: Garrett is under contract through the 2030 season at a time when the Rams were grappling with which of their own defensive standouts to pay. Folks in L.A. seem impressed with yet another marquee deal being pulled off by one of their teams, their former Rams defensive tackle, and now with 710 ESPN L.A., DeMarco Farr.
5: It was the same feeling I had when the Lakers traded for Luka Doncic. Like, are you serious? Did this really go down? And then you confirm it, and you start to get happy. I mean, Myles Garrett is probably the most dominant player in the NFL. The only reason he's not picked higher is because he doesn't score points, but he keeps points off the board. So, yeah, bringing him in made everything go haywire here. The only downside I have about this is Jared Verse was exactly what the Rams needed post-Aaron Donald. So you have to tip your cap, say thank you to him. But anytime you can upgrade even from a player like that, you have to do it. It's starting to help out. You start to see the end game here. I mean, especially with what you had to give up to get Myles Garrett. You had to give up so many first-round picks, including Jared Verse. So if the Rams were thinking about life after Matthew Stafford or Jimmy Garoppolo had decided to retire, he was kind of in limbo there, you had to restock that position. It now makes more sense. It was a huge shock when it happened on draft day. I mean, people were upset. Now I think you start to see what the end game was. You have a chance to upgrade your entire football team and your defense. It wasn't that the Rams had problems scoring. The problem was you had to stop people from scoring. Well, now you've got the best defensive player in the game on your football team. So that Ty Simpson pick actually makes a lot more sense now.
4: We can view the Ty Simpson selection on draft night with a different lens at this point after the trade for Myles Garrett. Of course, there are two sides to every trade, and for this one, it's the Browns on the other end, three-time Super Bowl champ Gerard Cherry from ESPN Cleveland.
6: A lot of people are having a hard time believing this, but I wasn't surprised at all. And to be really candid with you all, I was lightweight hoping it would happen. It was going to happen here in Cleveland. Miles needed to go somewhere else in that here in Cleveland, he's transactional. And I always make the claim that your best player cannot be, and your most highly paid player cannot be a mercenary. And here he's in the position of a mercenary. And what does that do? That entangles the rest of the team to take on that perspective and persona. And I know from experience of being a part of three Super Bowl championships that that is not how you win championships. You have to have guys completely and fully bought in. So in my mind, as I observed up close and from afar, I was saying to myself, that would actually be the move to make. So when I heard it, I mean, granted, losing a player of his caliber is going to hurt. Let's not kid ourselves and be disingenuous. But at the same time, from a culture standpoint, I see where this can actually be beneficial to the Cleveland Browns in the long run. This guy's an all-pro player.
4: Yep.
6: He's a high caliber. Is he Myles Garrett? No, but you also got a first-round draft pick from him as well. So I'm good with it, and I just go back to the idea that the only thing that really concerns me, though, is Verse in a space to where he wants to be what I consider Myles fell short on, and that is the leadership component. Is he going to be a guy in that locker room that rallies guys and gets guys to play at a higher level and motivation from example? Now, granted, Myles gave a great example from a productivity standpoint, but what are your practice habits like? What do you like with guys in the locker room? Are you having guys over to your house for dinner? Are you breaking bread on a regular basis? All that type of stuff matters in the NFL locker room. So if he's bringing that to the table, then I'm extremely happy because they need a guy in the locker room who's transformational as opposed to transactional.
4: Cleveland looking to restock and rebuild. SportsCenter All Night, ESPN Radio. Myles Garrett will be wearing a New Jersey. Meanwhile, in New Jersey, Giants fans digging into their closets, pulling out those number 13s. Odell Beckham Jr. at the age of 33 goes back to the Giants, the team that drafted him 12th overall in the first round of the 2014 draft. Injuries essentially derailed his time in New York, but new Giants coach John Harbaugh has a history with Beckham in the 2023 season in Baltimore. Said they maintained that relationship over the years. Beckham had 35 catches, 565 yards, and 3 touchdowns that season. Speaking of receivers landing with new teams, the Eagles agreeing Monday to trade wide receiver A.J. Brown to the Patriots for a first-round draft pick in 2028 and a 2027 fifth-rounder. The trade discussed, anticipated throughout the league for months, reunites Brown and Patriots coach Mike Vrabel. ESPN Patriots reporter Mike Reese.
7: What I've learned about this trade, the background, Mike Vrabel, having coached A.J. Brown for 3 years in Tennessee, a big part of this in leading to the conviction to give up the first round pick in 2028. That's a significant chip. What I've heard from players, Laura, we've talked about this for months, the possibility. They are excited. Just last night, starting running back Ramondre Stevenson telling reporters, I think this would do a lot for us. So they've been anticipating this trade. And then I want to tell you what I saw at practice. The last time we laid eyes on this team on the field last week, I watched those wide receivers. And last year when you watched them, you saw Stephon Diggs leading them through the wide receiver drills. It was that alpha presence. I didn't see that type of presence with the group last week. Tomorrow, we're going to be here. Can you imagine the scene, Laura? All the reporters, A.J. Brown probably going to be here. I don't know if he'll practice, but that alpha is going to be back in that wide receiver room based on what I saw last week.
4: Brown turning 29 at the end of this month gives Patriots quarterback Drake May a prime target as part of the revamped top of the receiver depth chart. ESPN analyst Peter Schrager.
8: The trade itself is unique in that it's like the worst kept secret in the league, and it actually happened. These usually don't work this way. Like, it was the biggest topic at the combine. Everyone was like, A.J. Brown's going to the Patriots. Then in free agency, the Patriots aren't going to break the bank on anyone but Romeo Dobbs. It's because they think A.J. Brown is coming. And then draft week, Adam Schefter comes out and is like, oh, that trade's coming. As all the Boston beat reporters are like chasing it, like, wait, it is happening now? So I find it fascinating that no other team swooped in. Nothing fell apart at the last second. This is one that was kind of in the drawer since the combine, and then it actually happens. And I guess we'll do the Eagles side of it. It kind of makes me sad too that, like, this is how it ends, right? Like, this was a great, great partnership, A.J. Brown and Jalen Hurts, and these guys were supposedly best friends from childhood, and like, it actually is over, and I'm sad by that because I thought those two had this great future ahead of them.
4: And now A.J. Brown does indeed land in New England. SportsCenter All Night, ESPN Radio, from the NFL headlines to the Diamond, Diamondbacks, and Dodgers.
9: Here is Nolan Arenado. He's 0 for 2, and Sheehan's pitched. Swung on. That's hit pretty well out to deep left center field. Going back is called to the warning track, to the wall. It's gone! Eighth of the season for Nolan Arenado. It's the second homer of the game for the Diamondbacks, and all of a sudden, they have pulled in front. It's 2-1.
4: Arenado with his eighth homer of the season, 33rd career homer against the Dodgers. Arizona Sports, 98.7 FM. Diamondbacks, a 4-1 win over L.A., snapping a five-game losing streak against the Dodgers, which dated back to last season. Eduardo Rodriguez, six innings, gave up a run. His ERA of about 2.25 this season ranks ninth in Major League Baseball. Shohei Ohtani in the loss, 3-for-4, 4.15 batting average in the last 17 games dating back to May 12th. Mariners, longest active win streak in baseball, which was extended in the 10th inning Monday in Seattle against the Mets.
9: Here comes the 1-0. Swung on, broken bat, looper left field. It's a base hit. Randy scores. The Mariners have done it again. The magic dust has been sprinkled here.
4: To the final in 10 innings, Seattle Sports 7:10 a.m. Mariners' seventh consecutive win, longest active in baseball, their longest win streak this season. They've allowed 15 runs total during that seven-game win streak. Mets, meanwhile, have a four-game win streak comes to an end. mentioned the calendar change to June. The Rays entering June with the best record in the American League, but in the third inning Monday against the Tigers.
24: Fly ball left center field. Simpson, Mullins back and gone. Wow, did that ball carry. Dylan Dingler with number 12. Two-run shot, and the Tigers take a 4-0 lead in the third. Wow, that's one of the deepest home runs we've seen hit here. Fly ball right center field off the bat of Carpenter. Going back, Mesa looking up. Gone! Back to back! Carey Carpenter's second game back. Seventh home run. 5-0 Tigers in the third. Fly ball center field deep. Going back, Mullins at the fence looking up. Ha! Batted! Gone!
10: Partner, you keep asking for it. You finally got one.
24: Riley Green. Cutter up. Didn't miss. Back to back to back. 6-0 Tigers.
4: More like shoulder to shoulder to shoulder to shoulder. Back to back to back. Not physically possible. But Tigers go on to a 10-9 win over the Rays. They're the third team this season to hit three consecutive home runs. Tigers, first time doing it since 2020. They hit five homers overall en route to the 10-9 win. A first in Oklahoma City. That's next. SportsCenter All Night continues. It's ESPN Radio.
0: 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The New York Knicks and the San Antonio Spurs. 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
7: 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You'll, of course, hear every game here on ESPN Radio. Spurs, some say, are ahead of schedule. But is Victor Wembanyama, is it his NBA at this point, ESPN analyst Kendrick Perkins?
11: Hell no. Can he complete the mission first? Can he actually win a championship? Can he win a regular season MVP first? Last time I checked, we're on the verge of having, what, our eight different NBA champion on the way now? No one has won back-to-back in 8 years. Can he win multiple championships before we start crowning him that is his league? I'm not taking anything away from Wemby's greatness. What he done against the Thunder, putting the champs to bed, but now he has to go out and complete the mission, and on top of that, he got to show me that he can do it again, at least within the next 2 years, if he gets it done this year. So again, yes, he has no ceiling, I understand that, but we have to stop jumping the gun, and I got to wait for Wemby to go ahead and do what he got to do, and that's defeat the New York Knicks to bring home a championship back to San Antonio.
7: 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Our buddy Evan Cohen.
12: What he has done and what they have done is amazing. And what he has done is amazing if he compared himself to guys like Giannis and Jokic and SGA. But he doesn't. You got to win now. Because it's Michael. That's who he compares himself to. It's Michael. It's Kobe. It's Tim Duncan. It's five or more. You want to get to five or more? You got to win this one now. You cannot say he's ahead of schedule unless he finishes the job. He's going to have an opportunity to finish the job. We can't just assume titles in the future, which we have all done. But with this guy, this can't be a Marino moment. If he wants to beat Michael, which he is so open that he wants to be the greatest ever, he doesn't back down from that. We love Giannis. We love Jokic. We love SGA. They're awesome players. They are not the greatest ever. You want to be the greatest ever? Get one ahead of schedule. I just think you have the opportunity to do something before you're supposed to. And that opportunity is so indicative and impactful for the rest of his career if he's able to sneak one in right now. The Steph Curry title, the last title he won, the 2022 one, that's like, oh my God, he got one when he wasn't supposed to. The getting the title when you're an all-time great, when you're not supposed to get one. Eli, he got another one against the Patriots? What? Brady with the Bucks. Do you get the really early one or the really late one when you're not supposed to? I think the opportunity is so enormous to sneak one in here. Either the sneak one in early or the add-on late are so impactful. The ones in the middle are like, that's when you're supposed to do it. It's the ones that you're not supposed to do it that I think set up your legacy all time.
7: We'll see how this series plays out.

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1: And that brought up an if game.
2: Her team just 1-for-9 with runners on base. Here's a deep drive by Burns. No half swing there. Texas Tech fires the first volley in this winner-take-all semi. Message delivered. Message received. Nyjah's 99th pitch of this second game. Her 156th pitch of the day. Line to right field. All Reds there. Texas Tech and Texas are set for a rematch. The Red Raiders and the Longhorns survive one of the wildest days in World Series history.
1: Kennedy with her 11th career Women's College World Series victory.
3: Nyjah, you throw a shutout to send your team to the Women's College World Series Champ Series. Walk me through your mindset when you stepped into the circle today.
4: Yeah, I'm just going to tag hitters. I mean, I don't want to be done playing softball, so just trying to play as long as possible.
3: When you look at what your offense did today between Mia and the walk-off, Lauren and Jazzy to start this game, what did you see from that group?
4: Yeah, just a group that wants to fight. Just a group of women who want to fight and want to keep playing.
3: You guys won 3 games in one day. Last night against UCLA, 2 today against Alabama. How did this team find the energy to do it?
4: Yeah, we just want to play for each other. I mean, we're out there fighting for each other, so that's it.
3: You had some very motivational meetings, it looked like, with Coach Glasgow and the rest of your team. What is he saying to you in these high-pressure moments?
4: Yeah, he just wants me to go at hitters. I feel like sometimes I'm not confident in myself, but he always has confidence in me, so that makes me want to fight for him.
3: You'll see Texas again in the Champ Series. You saw them last year. What are some of the things that you'll share with the new faces on your team that you learned a season ago?
4: We have to fight for each other. I mean, this is a privilege to be at the World Series, so just trying to enjoy every moment.
3: How does it feel to know that you're going back to the Champ Series?
4: It feels amazing.
3: Congrats, Nyjah.
4: Awesome. Thank you.
1: And once again, they will see Texas, which advanced with 2 wins over Tennessee. Tegan Kavan comes on in game 1 with the bases loaded and a 5-2 lead and gets a strikeout looking to end the game. And then in the second game,
5: and the Texas Longhorns sweep a semifinal doubleheader to come out of the loser's bracket to advance to the championship series. Strikeout number 10 caps off a masterful performance for Tegan Kavan.
1: Gets her 5th career shutout at the Women's College World Series. Texas, Texas Tech for the title beginning on Wednesday. See it on ESPN. 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
1: Texas Tech back in the Women's College World Series final, which begins on Wednesday. NBA Finals set to tip off on Wednesday on ABC. Stanley Cup Final drops the puck on Tuesday on ABC. NFL dropping a couple of eye poppers.
2: Potential Super Bowl implications.
3: Myles Garrett has been traded to the Los Angeles Rams.
4: Wow.
5: Sacked by who else but Myles Garrett?
6: The Rams have infinitely upgraded their defense.
7: Their offense last season was ready to go to the Super Bowl. It was their defense that needed the most help.
8: They are the number one front runner to play on their home field in the Super Bowl next year. This guy is that good.
9: Arguably one of the biggest defensive trades in NFL history.
1: Trade Myles Garrett to the Rams for two-time Pro Bowl pass rusher Jared Verse and multiple draft picks. Kind of on brand for the Rams, says ESPN insider Adam Schefter.
9: And if we go back and look at everything the Rams have done through time, in 2021, the last time the Super Bowl was being played in Los Angeles at SoFi Stadium, the Rams went out and traded that year, that offseason, for Matthew Stafford. Now, the Super Bowl is back in L.A. again. 5 years later, and the Los Angeles Rams, not worrying about picks, decide to go ahead and trade for the best defensive player in football, arguably maybe the best player in football. And so they are viewing the short term as critical. They know the Super Bowl is being played in their home stadium. They're not worried about the picks that they have to give up in the future. They're not worried about the future. They get a player who becomes their most dominant defender since Aaron Donald, a worthy successor, a future Hall of Fame player. And if you go back and look last year, Myles Garrett set the single-season sack record with 23 sacks on a team that didn't win many games, that wasn't playing with the lead. And now he goes to Los Angeles to be put into what should be a better defensive situation. Yeah. The sacks last year, 20 of the 23 sacks, came from a four-man rush. The type of play and the types of numbers that he could put up this year in L.A. when he's surrounded by talent with multiple looks, they should be big again, very big again.
1: Rams making the trade with the Browns. Reaction from the guys at PTI.
10: Hi, Wilbon. What is your reaction to Myles Garrett's trade to the Rams?
11: You know, Tony, people were walking up to this suggestion, you know, before the trade, before the draft, and they were saying that, you know, he should be somewhere else. And Myles Garrett never got to the point, it seemed to me, of like demanding a trade.
10: I didn't think he did.
11: Right. And you pointed out earlier on our show that he seemed like he was fine there.
10: Yeah,
11: but when he goes there, it's a wow.
10: Yeah.
11: I mean, the Rams seem like they've got everything in the world. And they wanted this guy. And he is the sort of sequel. I shouldn't say sequel. Garrett's to maybe the greatest defensive player in the last 25 years, but to Aaron Donald. And when Aaron Donald was at his best, what happened in Los Angeles? They won a Super Bowl.
10: Well,
11: they did.
10: Yes, but one of the reasons they won a Super Bowl is they pulled the trigger on a trade, trading the former overall number one pick, Jared Goff, for Matthew Stafford, and they brought in Stafford.
11: They did, but they still needed on the defensive side of Hall of Fame.
10: I'm saying,
11: and Aaron Donald
10: played
11: was
10: on both
11: there
10: sides
11: already.
10: Of the ball, and they needed that.
11: And, now Myles Garrett goes to a place where he's not looking at finishing fourth in his division. Right. He really isn't.
10: All right, so I'm glad you mentioned the word division. That division that they are in is a monster. Seattle just won the Super Bowl. San Francisco is a terrific team. And the Rams have to get ahead of one and stay ahead of the other. So when they make a deal, it is a blockbuster deal. I mean, now you look at the Rams and you say to yourself, okay, maybe that's the magic ingredient that gets them above Seattle.
11: And all the people who were whining about what the Rams and Les Snead did not do on draft night, get somebody to help now. Help Stafford now.
10: By the way,
11: he didn't help?
10: You might have noticed, because there have been, 63,000 commercials advertising next year's Super Bowl. You know where it is. It's in the city of Los Angeles. And so when the Los Angeles Rams make a deal like this, that adds more intrigue, it seems to me, to the entire season. I mean, Garrett, in the first 9 years of his career, has more sacks, 125 and a half, than anyone in history other than Reggie White, who most people think is the greatest.
11: That's like being on
10: big
11: a
10: deal.
11: List in baseball with Ruth.
10: It's a big
11: or
10: deal.
11: In basketball with Wilt.
10: It's a big
11: when
10: deal.
11: You're on this with Reggie White. By
10: big
11: the
10: deal.
11: Way, don't award that division. Don't crown them just yet, that division. Because
10: no.
11: they got the Arizona Cardinals in that division. We, in the NFC Central, we don't have a weak link like that. I'm just saying.
10: Stop it.
11: Just saying.
10: Just stop it.
11: Just saying.
10: Tell him to stop that.
11: Back to you.
1: Myles Garrett going from Cleveland to L.A. SportsCenter All Night, ESPN Radio. Garrett wasn't the only headline move in the NFL on Monday. A.J. Brown goes from Philly to the Patriots. ESPN insider Adam Schefter.
9: My understanding is the two sides had not had any contact in recent weeks. There were conversations that occurred in March and April and an understanding that they would pick this up again after June 1st. And that's exactly what they wound up doing today, exchanging phone calls and coming to the agreement that will send a 2028-1 to the Philadelphia Eagles for A.J. Brown, a 2027 fifth-round pick back to the Eagles as well. So the Eagles get two first-round picks. Now, here's the other interesting twist to all this, of course. At one point in time, the Los Angeles Rams were sniffing around an A.J. Brown trade, and they decided ultimately that they would be better off spreading their resources elsewhere, trading for Trent McDuffie, and now trading for Myles Garrett.
1: And we know what Green Day said, something unpredictable. In the end, it's right. I hope you had the time of your life. Nice little sentiment. But the name of the song, of course, is Good Riddance. Earlier on ESPN Radio, John Kincaid from 97.5 The Fanatic.
4: Well, I think when somebody quits on you in the middle of games, it's best to get them playing in someone else's uniform. I think that's the best answer for you, is when somebody gives up on routes in numerous games throughout the course of the year, voices their displeasure on their Instagram like they're a 14-year-old girl, when the team is 4-0 in Tampa Bay, when the media hadn't even been let into the locker room yet. A.J. Brown orchestrated this exit. He got what he wanted. I hope he enjoys himself. And I am not going to play into any of the narratives that you're going to hear from many in the Philadelphia media. He was a great teammate. You're going to hear that all the time. You know what? He may be a great guy. He may be a nice person. And from the interactions that I ever had with him, I would say that would be my vote. Seemed like a really nice person. But I can tell you this, especially working in media, I have worked with some nice people that I like. But working with them was freaking exhausting. And A.J. Brown is one of those people. He sucks the air out of a room. He is an energy vampire. He's a guy who managed to take the Super Bowl champions, who were 4-0, and turn the entire storyline of the season into his disgruntlement, his desire to be traded, his desire for a new location. That's not a good teammate to me. That's not somebody who embodies team. That's somebody who embodies the disease of me, and I think that defines A.J. Brown and the end of his tenure in Philadelphia.
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17: After they handled the rest the way they handled it before the conference finals, you know, he said we didn't shoot it well at all. So, you know, we have to kind of change some things, tweak some things with this rest period. So maybe the Knicks figured out what went wrong before the conference finals, and maybe they'll be sharper in the first few quarters here. But they were not sharp early on in that conference final.
18: Ian, what do you think of just the matchup in general, how the Knicks match up with the Spurs?
17: You know, the Knicks have depth. They have veteran experience where the Spurs are very young. They have in Josh Hart, a guy who I think could make the Spurs pay if you put Wembanyama on him and you kind of let Wembanyama roam around by the basket and you leave Hart open. You saw in that Cleveland series, he was able to take advantage, particularly game two, basically won the game for them. So I think, you know, starting five-wise, that Knicks starting five is as good as it gets in the league. And they've had the bench production. Now, how are these young Spurs going to react to the moment, to the big stage? I think that's one question. But certainly Josh Hart on offense is one of the things that I'm keeping an eye on early on in this series.
18: What is this going to do for Jalen Brunson? Like, how big is this series for his legacy? And I know it's probably too early for legacy conversation, but we always have them.
17: Hey, man, never too early for a legacy conversation. I mean, if Brunson's gotten them to this place, right, where they haven't been in 27 years, so you check that box. But if he wins this thing, I mean, he's right there, all-time Knicks. You know, you're Mount Rushmore, all-time Knicks. He's there because, you know, they haven't won since 72, 73. And so if he's the guy to kind of lead them to that promised land, you know, he enters a whole different conversation, a different stratosphere. He's already very high up on, in my mind, list of all-time Knicks, but you win the title and you get to that upper echelon of that list.
1: So if Jalen Brunson does check that box with a ring with the Knicks this season, the new king of New York.
12: They've been one of the least successful and most unstable franchises in the NBA. But that's all in the rearview mirror now. For the first time since 1999, the Knicks are in the NBA Finals.
14: The key catalyst for the New York Knicks' first trip to the NBA Finals in 27 years has unsurprisingly been their captain, Jalen Brunson. Brunson's arrival in the summer of 2022 was a turning point for the franchise. Over the past four seasons, New York has won 35 playoff games. They'd won 10 in the 22 seasons prior to that. Knicks center Karl Anthony Towns.
16: I think he just puts the work in. He showcases that every single day to all of us, and it drives us all to be better.
14: Brunson's 1,633 points so far as a member of the Knicks in the playoffs are the fourth most in a player's first four postseason appearances with a team. He's risen to the occasion when the lights are shining the brightest, averaging over 25.6 points per game in over 80 career playoff games. That's six more points than he averages in the regular season, the largest increase among players with at least 50 career playoff games. Knicks head coach Mike Brown.
19: He helps me relax a lot of different times throughout the course of games, but yeah, that's what great players do. They keep you poised and make the game easier for everybody else.
14: Brunson's eight 40-point playoff games are already the most in Knicks franchise history, as are his 26 30-point playoff games. His 28 times leading the Knicks in points and assists in the playoffs are tied with Walt Clyde Frazier for the most in Knicks history. Knicks guard Mikal Bridges.
20: Just shows that he just plays the right way. Ever since I've known him, he played the right way. So just kudos to him and how he works and his understanding of the game.
14: During this year's run to the finals, Brunson leads the Knicks with just under 27 points per game. He joins Steph Curry, Allen Iverson, Gus Williams, and Hal Greer as the only players 6'2 or shorter to average at least 25 points while reaching the finals. ESPN NBA analyst Kendrick Perkins.
21: This man is on the verge and has the opportunity to become the greatest Knick ever and change the narrative, because the narrative has been what? You can't win with a small guard leading the charge. Big Body Brunson is changing it.
14: With Brunson leading the way, the Knicks are riding an 11-game win streak and dominating teams. Their 11 double-digit wins in the playoffs and plus 19 points per game differential are both the highest entering the finals in NBA history. Brunson, I'm becoming the heart of this Knicks team.
22: The belief that the organization has in me has been amazing, and it's something I don't take for granted, and it's something that not a lot of people get the opportunity to do so. So I'm very thankful. It's an honor to be here in this city for this organization and with my teammates.
1: 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Right now, SportsCenter all night, NBA tips Wednesday on ABC. Today on ABC, game one of the Stanley Cup Final, Hurricanes, Golden Knights, Vegas making a coaching change with just a handful of games to go at the end of the regular season. Earlier on ESPN Radio, 12-year NHL vet and now TNT analyst, Jody Shelley.
23: His last two teams were the Columbus Blue Jackets, who were a younger team, and his most recent was the Philadelphia Flyers, who were in a rebuild with a lot of young players. And now the Vegas Golden Knights have a veteran group who understand how to win, and it's just a perfect fit for him right now. Just a great move by the management staff of the Vegas Golden Knights. But what he's very good at is holding players accountable and moving pieces around to see what works. Things get stale quick sometimes within a team, within a line in the National Hockey League. And he switches lines up. He's not afraid to do it. I think just his awareness of his situation, letting the guys play their game and staying out of the way a little bit, and then just enjoying it. I think that's a huge thing for Torts right now.
1: Vegas knocking out Colorado, best team in the regular season, with a sweep in the conference final. Game one of the Stanley Cup final tonight. We'll see it on ABC. Speaking of getting knocked out early, that's next. SportsCenter all night. It's ESPN Radio.
0: The traditions. 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
1: 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Preston Stout of Oklahoma State wins the NCAA individual title Monday. Final round 69 to win the golf championship. Third-ranked amateur in the world. He receives exemptions to the U.S. Open and next year's Masters, provided he remains at the amateur level. 10th Oklahoma State player to win an NCAA title, the first since Matthew Wolf in 2019. Back to Major League Baseball. Angels get their fifth Grand Slam of the season, most in Major League Baseball. However,
2: came in with an ERA just over 3, and there's a drive to left. It is gone to the bullpens. Touch him all time. Hunter Goodman, a 5-run eighth inning, and the Rockies lead it 8-6.
1: That's how it sounded on Angels Radio. Rockies, a 9-8 win over the Angels. Rockies have scored at least 8 in 3 of their last 4 games. Brewers putting up some offense.
3: 3-2 pitch from Roop. And a drive out to center. Racing back is Cox at the track at the wall. He jumps up. It's off the very top of the wall. It rolls all the way away from him. Yelich is in. Chirios around third. Terang into third. Standing up. It is a 2-run triple. And the Brewers have broken it open here in the bottom of the second. It is 6-2 Milwaukee.
4: Games like this, that's what the tarps off section was made for, right? Here's the pitch. A liner into right center field. That's going to get down and plug the gap for Ortiz. One run is in. Yelich around third. He's going to score. Churio will stop at third. It's a 2-run double for Ortiz. And the Brewers lead it 15-2.
1: They would win it 16-2. WTMJ Brewers. Brewers with their highest run total in a game this season. Second time since the start of 2025 that they've scored at least 15 runs in a game without hitting a home run. Rest of Major League Baseball has done it twice in that time frame. 7 players, multi-hit games. 6 have multi-RBI games in the 16-2 win over the Giants. Rangers and Cardinals were slightly closer.
5: Jansen again at third, Lopez at first. Lopez takes off. Here's the pitch. It's hit back up the middle into center field. A base hit for Peterson. Jansen scores. Lopez easily to third base. RBI single, Jock Peterson. It's 2-0 Texas.
1: 105-3 the fan. Rangers win it 2-1 over the Cardinals. Texas with their fourth straight win, tying their longest win streak this season. Sports Center All Night, ESPN Radio.
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6: 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Are you ready to take?
0: Number 5.
1: Royals snap a 6-game losing streak, putting up 9 runs Monday. Nearly half of the offensive output coming with one swing. 96.5 the fan.
7: The pitch. Fastball hit high in the air. Deep left field. J.J. Blades to the track. He looks up. It's gone. A grand slam for Lane Thomas. A big first inning swing when the Royals have needed it the most. The Royals' first hit in the ballgame gives them a 4-0 lead.
0: Number 4.
1: For the Tigers, it was inning number 3 as well as home run number 3. 97 won the ticket.
8: Fly ball center field deep. Going back, Mullins at the fence looking up. Ha, ha, ha. Got it. Gone.
9: Partner, you keep asking for it. You finally got one.
8: Riley Green. Cutter up. Didn't miss. Back to back to back. 6-0 Tigers.
0: Number 3.
1: Longest win streak in baseball. The Mariners. 7 straight. Seattle Sports 710 AM.
10: Here comes the 1-0. Swung on. Broken bat. Looper left field. It's a base hit. Randy scores. The Mariners have done it again. The magic dust has been sprinkled here at T-Mobile Park. They've walked it off in extra innings for the third time in the series. They've won 7 in a row. It's all Mariners.
0: Number 2.
1: NCAA College Baseball, Oklahoma Sooners headed to the Super Regionals thanks to one swing in the 10th against Georgia Tech in Atlanta.
11: He's been living and dying on every pitch. Taki in the air to center. Burris going back. Going back. That ball is gone! It's gone! Dave Taki sends Oklahoma to Super Regionals!
1: Gainesville, where it's not the Gators advancing, but a team that was one of the last four in. SEC Network.
12: To the shortstop. Big hop for Pisecki. The throw to first. History made in Gainesville. For the first time, Troy is headed to the Super Regionals.
1: Troy advancing with a 10-2 win over Florida, a team that entered the NCAA tournament with a record of 32-29. They were one of the last four in, third lowest win percentage in the NCAA tournament among super regional teams. Oklahoma also there after the win over Georgia Tech in 10. Oklahoma into the Supers for the sixth time. USC comes out of College Station with a 7-1 win over Texas A&M. Auburn wins the Auburn Regional 8-3 over Milwaukee. St. John's comes out of Tallahassee beating Florida State 5-4. West Virginia wins Morgantown with a 6-5 10-inning win over Kentucky. Women's final is set in softball. Texas and Texas Tech for a second straight year. The best of three final starts on Wednesday. We'll see it on ESPN. Both Texas and Texas Tech winning two must-win games on Monday in order to reach the final. It's the first time we've had back-to-back seasons in which the same two teams appear in the best-of-three final. L.A. with a huge defensive move on Monday. That's next. SportsCenter All Night continues. It's ESPN Radio.
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0: Coming up on SportsCenter All Night. 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
22: This is earth-shattering. And not only did they do that in the last few months, they've added Trent McDuffie for the back end. They extend Stafford.
0: The Patriots trade for a champion to put their offense in elite territory.
23: It's fairly exciting. Very good fit with the quarterback. Drake May is an aggressive thrower of the football. Loves throwing it downfield. He's very accurate throwing it downfield.
0: We've got all the action from a full day on the diamond.
24: Fly ball right center field off the bat of Carpenter going back. Mesa looking up, gone! Back to back! Terry Carpenter's second game back, seventh home run, 5-0 Tigers in the third.
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25: I think this is their best team of this group of 8 or 9 years. I think it's their deepest. I think they're four lines deep now. That was always the problem with, for me, the Hurricanes was twofold.
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1: It's all about jerseys. 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New week hitting on Monday, which brought with it a new month. And that month being June, June 1st, being a noteworthy date in the NFL as moves from that point forward often more financially palatable to teams. So this Monday, bringing some rather significant headlines.
26: Myles Garrett has been traded to the Los Angeles Rams.
27: Wow.
28: Their offense last season was ready to go to the Super Bowl. It was their defense that needed the most help.
29: Arguably one of the biggest defensive trades in NFL history.
1: Myles Garrett taking to social media Monday, thanking the Browns and the fans, saying the city of Cleveland shaped him and, quote, made me tougher. Added that the best days for the Browns are still to come. Quote, loving you is easy, leaving you is the hard part. It comes on the heels of the Browns trading the two-time NFL Defensive Player of the Year to L.A., ESPN insider Adam Schefter.
30: The Los Angeles Rams are going to send Jared Verse, a two-time Pro Bowl edge, to the Cleveland Browns in exchange for Myles Garrett. The trade will involve other draft pick compensation, including the Rams' 2027 first-round draft pick, which will give the Browns two ones in next year's coveted draft. There'll be other draft picks involved. The two teams still are finalizing the compensation, but the deal is going to go down, and Myles Garrett is going to go to Los Angeles. Listen, if we go back to last offseason, when he requested a trade at that time and wound up signing a four-year, $160 million extension before he went on to set the all-time single-season sack record this year, there were people that wondered if a trade still could happen. The Browns did not want to trade Myles Garrett, but the Rams being the Rams were persistent. They kept calling. They kept offering picks. And eventually, they included a player they didn't want to trade in Jared Verse. And once they included Jared Verse in that deal, the Browns thought long and hard about moving forward and ultimately, in the end, decided to do that. Jared Verse goes to Cleveland. Myles Garrett goes to the Rams. There'll be other draft pick compensation to Cleveland, but we have probably the biggest blockbuster trade of the NFL offseason and arguably one of the biggest defensive trades in NFL history.
1: Garrett is 30 years old, coming off a season in which he set the NFL's all-time single-season sack record. ESPN analyst Lewis Reddick.
31: The Rams have infinitely upgraded their defense to the point where now they feel as though they have the firepower and game-changing ability on that side of the ball the same way that they do on offense. And honestly, look, the reason why the Rams didn't make it to the Super Bowl last year, it started back to front, meaning the corner position was a problem for them, especially in the NFC title game. You saw how Sam Darnold picked them apart, and they addressed the corner position with the acquisition of Watson and McDuffie. Now, up front, look, Jared Verse is no slouch, but Myles Garrett is a Hall of Famer. Myles Garrett is a first ballot Hall of Famer. Myles Garrett is the very definition of a game closer. So now when you pair him with Byron Young, with Braden Fisk, with the additions on the back end of McDuffie and Watson. Now you have a football team that, quite honestly, as long as it all stays healthy, one through, let's just say 25, the top 25 to 30 players on their roster, they are undoubtedly the team that you have to look at and say they are the number one front runner to play on their home field in the Super Bowl next year, as long as everyone stays on the football field. This guy is that good. He puts them in that category. Look, there were some who put him in that category anyway. But now, when you're talking about marrying front with coverage, a guy who can close a game out by himself with improved secondary play and an offense that showed you they can score on anybody, this is about as exciting as it gets. And for the Rams, they have to be sitting there thinking, we're on our way now. We're on our way.
1: Garrett is under contract through the 2030 season at a time when the Rams were grappling with which of their own defensive standouts to pay. Folks in L.A. seem impressed with yet another marquee deal being pulled off by one of their teams, their former Rams defensive tackle, and now with 710 ESPN L.A., DeMarco Farr.
4: It was the same feeling I had when the Lakers traded for Luka Doncic. Like, are you serious? Did this really go down? And then you confirm it, and you start to get happy. I mean, Myles Garrett is probably the most dominant player in the NFL. The only reason he's not picked higher is because he doesn't score points, but he keeps points off the board. So, yeah, bringing him in made everything go haywire here. The only downside I have about this is Jared Verse was exactly what the Rams needed post-Aaron Donald. So you have to tip your cap, say thank you to him, but anytime you can upgrade even from a player like that, you have to do it. It's starting to help out. You start to see the end game here. I mean, especially with what you had to give up to get Myles Garrett. You had to give up so many first-round picks, including Jared Verse. So if the Rams were thinking about life after Matthew Stafford or Jimmy Garoppolo had decided to retire, he was kind of in limbo there, you had to restock that position. It now makes more sense. It was a huge shock when it happened on draft day. I mean, people were upset. Now I think you start to see what the end game was. You have a chance to upgrade your entire football team and your defense. It wasn't that the Rams had problems scoring. The problem was you had to stop people from scoring. Well, now you've got the best defensive player in the game on your football team. So that Ty Simpson pick actually makes a lot more sense now.
1: We can view the Ty Simpson selection on draft night with a different lens at this point after the trade for Myles Garrett. Of course, there are two sides to every trade, and for this one, it's the Browns on the other end, three-time Super Bowl champ Gerard Cherry from ESPN Cleveland.
5: A lot of people are having a hard time believing this, but I wasn't surprised at all, and to be really candid with you all, I was lightweight hoping it would happen. It wasn't going to happen here in Cleveland. Myles needed to go somewhere else, in that here in Cleveland, he's transactional, and I always make the claim that your best player cannot be in your most highly paid player cannot be a mercenary. And here he's in the position of a mercenary. And what does that do? That entangles the rest of the team to take on that perspective and persona. And I know from experience of being a part of three Super Bowl championships that that is not how you win championships. You have to have guys completely and fully bought in. So in my mind, as I observed up close and from afar, I was saying to myself, that would actually be the move to make. So when I heard it, I mean, granted, losing a player of his caliber is going to hurt. Let's not kid ourselves and be disingenuous. But at the same time, from a culture standpoint, I see where this can actually be beneficial to the Cleveland Browns in the long run. This guy's an all-pro player.
16: Yep.
5: He's a high caliber. Is he Myles Garrett? No, but you also got a first-round draft pick from him as well. So I'm good with it, and I just go back to the idea that the only thing that really concerns me, though, is Verse in a space to where he wants to be what I consider Myles fell short on, and that is the leadership component. Is he going to be a guy in that locker room that rallies guys and gets guys to play at a higher level and motivation from example? Now, granted, Myles gave a great example from a productivity standpoint, but what are your practice habits like? What are you like with guys in the locker room? Are you having guys over to your house for dinner? Are you breaking bread on a regular basis? All that type of stuff matters in the NFL locker room. So if he's bringing that to the table, then I'm extremely happy because they need a guy in the locker room who's transformational as opposed to transactional.
1: Cleveland looking to restock and rebuild. SportsCenter All Night, ESPN Radio. Myles Garrett will be wearing on New Jersey. Meanwhile, in New Jersey, Giants fans digging into their closets, pulling out those number 13s. Odell Beckham Jr. at the age of 33 goes back to the Giants, the team that drafted him 12th overall in the first round of the 2014 draft. Injuries essentially derailed his time in New York, but new Giants coach John Harbaugh has a history with Beckham in the 2023 season in Baltimore. Said they maintained that relationship over the years. Beckham had 35 catches, 565 yards, and 3 touchdowns that season. Speaking of receivers landing with new teams, the Eagles agreeing Monday to trade wide receiver A.J. Brown to the Patriots for a first-round draft pick in 2028 and a 2027 fifth-rounder. The trade discussed, anticipated throughout the league for months, reunites Brown and Patriots coach Mike Vrabel. ESPN Patriots reporter Mike Reese.
6: What I've learned about this trade, the background, Mike Vrabel, having coached A.J. Brown for 3 years in Tennessee, a big part of this in leading to the conviction to give up the first round pick in 2028. That's a significant chip. What I've heard from players, Laura, we've talked about this for months, the possibility. They are excited. Just last night, starting running back Ramondre Stevenson telling reporters, I think this would do a lot for us. So they've been anticipating this trade. And then I want to tell you what I saw at practice. The last time we laid eyes on this team on the field last week, I watched those wide receivers. And last year when you watched them, you saw Stephon Diggs leading them through the wide receiver drills. It was that alpha presence. I didn't see that type of presence with the group last week. Tomorrow, we're going to be here. Can you imagine the scene, Laura? All the reporters, A.J. Brown probably going to be here. I don't know if he'll practice, but that alpha is going to be back in that wide receiver room based on what I saw last week.
1: Brown turning 29 at the end of this month gives Patriots quarterback Drake May a prime target as part of the revamped top of the receiver depth chart. ESPN analyst Peter Schrager.
7: The trade itself is unique in that it's like the worst kept secret in the league, and it actually happened. These usually don't work this way. Like, it was the biggest topic at the combine. Everyone was like, AJ Brown's going to the Patriots. Then in free agency, the Patriots aren't going to break the bank on anyone but Romeo Doubs. It's because they think AJ Brown is coming. And then draft week, Adam Schefter comes out and is like, oh, that trade's coming. As all the Boston beat reporters are like chasing it, like, wait, it is happening now. So I find it fascinating that no other team swooped in. Nothing fell apart at the last second. This is one that was kind of in the drawer since the combine, and then it actually happens. And I guess we'll do the Eagles side of it. It kind of makes me sad too, that like, this is how it ends, right? Like, this was a great, great partnership, AJ Brown and Jalen Hurts. And these guys were supposedly best friends from childhood. And like, it actually is over. And I'm sad by that because I thought those two had this great future ahead of them.
1: And now A.J. Brown does indeed land in New England. SportsCenter All Night, ESPN Radio. From the NFL headlines to the Diamond, Diamondbacks, and Dodgers.
8: Here is Nolan Arenado. He's 0 for 2, and Sheehan's pitched. Swung on. That's hit pretty well out to deep left center field. Going back is call to the warning track, to the wall. It's gone! Eighth of the season for Nolan Arenado. It's the second homer of the game for the Diamondbacks, and all of a sudden, they have pulled in front. It's 2-1.
1: Arenado with his eighth homer of the season, 33rd career homer against the Dodgers. Arizona Sports, 98.7 FM. Diamondbacks, a 4-1 win over L.A., snapping a five-game losing streak against the Dodgers, which dated back to last season. Eduardo Rodriguez, six innings, gave up a run. His ERA of about 2.25 this season ranks ninth in Major League Baseball. Shohei Ohtani in the loss, 3-for-4, .415 batting average in the last 17 games dating back to May 12th. Mariners, longest active win streak in baseball, which was extended in the 10th inning Monday in Seattle against the Mets.
8: Here comes the 1-0. Swung on, broken bat, looper left field. It's a base hit. Randy scores. The Mariners have done it again. The magic dust has been sprinkled here at T-Mobile Park. They've walked it off in extra innings for the third time in the series. They've won 7 in a row. It's all Mariners.
1: 3-2 the final in 10 innings, Seattle Sports 7:10 a.m. Mariners' seventh consecutive win, longest active in baseball, their longest win streak this season. They've allowed 15 runs total during that seven-game win streak. Mets, meanwhile, have a four-game win streak comes to an end. mentioned the calendar change to June. The Rays entering June with the best record in the American League, but in the third inning Monday against the Tigers.
24: Fly ball left center field. Simpson, Mullins back and gone. Wow, did that ball carry. Dylan Dingler with number 12. Two-run shot, and the Tigers take a 4-0 lead in the third. Wow, that's one of the deepest home runs we've seen hit here. Fly ball right center field off the bat of Carpenter. Going back, Mesa looking up. Gone! Back to back! Carey Carpenter's second game back, seventh home run, 5-0 Tigers in the third. Fly ball center field deep. Going back, Mullins at the fence, looking up. Ha, ha, ha! Battered! Gone!
9: Partner, you keep asking for it. You finally got one.
24: Riley Green, cutter up, didn't miss. Back to back to back. 6-0 Tigers.
1: More like shoulder to shoulder to shoulder to shoulder to back to back to back. Not physically possible, but Tigers go on to a 10-9 win over the Rays. They're the third team this season to hit three consecutive home runs. Tigers' first time doing it since 2020. They hit five homers overall en route to the 10-9 win. A first in Oklahoma City. That's next. SportsCenter All Night continues. 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
10: 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It's Unsportsmanlike, 6 a.m. Eastern, right here on ESPN Radio, ESPN 2, and ESPN U.
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12: Okay, gang. 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
2: Back to Wemby's on the arc. 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
1: 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You'll, of course, hear every game here on ESPN Radio. Spurs, some say, are ahead of schedule. But is Victor Wembanyama, is it his NBA at this point? ESPN analyst Kendrick Perkins?
5: Hell no. Can he complete the mission first? Can he actually win a championship? Can he win a regular season MVP first? Last time I checked, we're on the verge of having, what, our eight different NBA champion on the way now? No one has won back-to-back in 8 years. Can he win multiple championships before we start crowning him that is his league? I'm not taking anything away from Wemby's greatness. What he done against the Thunder, putting the champs to bed, but now he has to go out and complete the mission, and on top of that, he got to show me that he can do it again, at least within the next 2 years, if he gets it done this year. So again, yes, he has no ceiling, I understand that, but we have to stop jumping the gun, and I got to wait for Wemby to go ahead and do what he got to do, and that's defeat the New York Knicks to bring home a championship back to San Antonio.
1: 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Our buddy Evan Cohen.
6: What he has done and what they have done is amazing. And what he has done is amazing if he compared himself to guys like Giannis and Jokic and SGA. But he doesn't. You got to win now. Because it's Michael. That's who he compares himself to. It's Michael. It's Kobe. It's Tim Duncan. It's five or more. You want to get to five or more? You got to win this one now. You cannot say he's ahead of schedule unless he finishes the job. He's going to have an opportunity to finish the job. We can't just assume titles in the future, which we have all done. But with this guy, this can't be a Marino moment. If he wants to beat Michael, which he is so open that he wants to be the greatest ever, he doesn't back down from that. We love Giannis. We love Jokic. We love SGA. They're awesome players. They are not the greatest ever. You want to be the greatest ever? Get one ahead of schedule. I just think you have the opportunity to do something before you're supposed to. And that opportunity is so indicative and impactful for the rest of his career if he's able to sneak one in right now. The Steph Curry title, the last title he won, the 2022 one, that's like, oh my God, he got one when he wasn't supposed to. The getting the title when you're an all-time great, when you're not supposed to get one. Eli, he got another one against the Patriots? What? Brady with the Bucks. Do you get the really early one or the really late one when you're not supposed to? I think the opportunity is so enormous to sneak one in here. Either the sneak one in early or the add-on late are so impactful. The ones in the middle are like, that's when you're supposed to do it. It's the ones that you're not supposed to do it that I think set up your legacy all time.
1: We'll see how this series plays out. New York and San Antonio getting back together for the NBA final. 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Never in the history of the Women's College World Series have we seen a rematch in the final. Last year it was Texas beating Texas Tech. Texas Tech needing two victories on Monday against Alabama in order to get back to the final. Game one.
7: Williams to left field. See you in a half hour. Neil

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1: Kennedy with her 11th career Women's College World Series victory.
2: Nigel, you throw a shutout to send your team to the Women's College World Series Champ Series. 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
3: Yeah, I'm just going to tag hitters. I mean, I don't want to be done playing softball, so just trying to play as long as possible.
2: When you look at what your offense did today between Mia and the walk-off, Lauren and Jazzy to start this game, what did you see from that group?
3: Yeah, just a group that wants to fight. Just a group of women who want to fight and want to keep playing.
2: You guys won three games in one day. Last night against UCLA, two today against Alabama. How did this team find the energy to do it?
3: Yeah, we just want to play for each other. I mean, we're out there fighting for each other, so that's it.
2: You had some very motivational meetings, it looked like, with Coach Glasgow and the rest of your team. What is he saying to you in these high-pressure moments?
3: Yeah, he just wants me to go at hitters. I feel like sometimes I'm not confident in myself, but he always has confidence in me, so that makes me want to fight for him.
2: You'll see Texas again in the Champ Series. You saw them last year. What are some of the things that you'll share with the new faces on your team that you learned a season ago?
3: We have to fight for each other. I mean, this is a privilege to be at the World Series, so just trying to enjoy every moment.
2: How does it feel to know that you're going back to the Champ Series?
3: It feels amazing.
2: Congrats, Nigel.
3: Awesome. Thank you.
1: And once again, they will see Texas, which advanced with two wins over Tennessee. Tegan Kavan comes on in game one with the bases loaded and a 5-2 lead and gets a strikeout looking to end the game. And then in the second game.
4: And the Texas Longhorns sweep a semifinal doubleheader to come out of the loser's bracket to advance to the championship series. Strikeout number 10 caps off a masterful performance for Tegan Kavan.
1: Gets her fifth career shutout at the Women's College World Series. Texas, Texas Tech for the title beginning on Wednesday. See it on ESPN. Straight ahead, big news in the NFL. 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
6: Kerr keeps it. Here's Pippen. Pippen outside the arc on the left. Eight on the shot. Hands back Jordan. Here's six on the shot. Jordan keeps the dribble. Jordan fights. Jordan hits Kerr. Kerr, 18-footer, good!
5: And we're just getting started. The NBA is on ESPN Radio.
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1: Texas Tech back in the Women's College World Series final, which begins on Wednesday. NBA Finals set to tip off on Wednesday on ABC. Stanley Cup Final drops the puck on Tuesday on ABC. NFL dropping a couple of eye-poppers.
2: Potential Super Bowl implications.
3: Myles Garrett has been traded to the Los Angeles Rams.
4: Wow. Sacked by who else but Myles Garrett?
5: The Rams have infinitely upgraded their defense.
6: Their offense last season was ready to go to the Super Bowl. It was their defense that needed the most help.
7: They are the number one front runner to play on their home field in the Super Bowl next year. This guy is that good.
8: Arguably one of the biggest defensive trades in NFL history.
1: Trade Myles Garrett to the Rams for two-time Pro Bowl pass rusher Jared Verse and multiple draft picks. Kind of on brand for the Rams, says ESPN insider Adam Schefter.
8: And if we go back and look at everything the Rams have done through time, in 2021, the last time the Super Bowl was being played in Los Angeles at SoFi Stadium, the Rams went out and traded that year, that offseason, for Matthew Stafford. Now, the Super Bowl is back in L.A. again. 5 years later, and the Los Angeles Rams, not worrying about picks, decide to go ahead and trade for the best defensive player in football, arguably maybe the best player in football. And so they are viewing the short term as critical. They know the Super Bowl is being played in their home stadium. They're not worried about the picks that they have to give up in the future. They're not worried about the future. They get a player who becomes their most dominant defender since Aaron Donald, a worthy successor, a future Hall of Fame player. And if you go back and look last year, Myles Garrett set the single-season sack record with 23 sacks on a team that didn't win many games, that wasn't playing with the lead. And now he goes to Los Angeles to be put into what should be a better defensive situation. Yeah. The sacks last year, 20 of the 23 sacks, came from a four-man rush. The type of play and the types of numbers that he could put up this year in L.A. when he's surrounded by talent with multiple looks, they should be big again, very big again.
1: Rams making the trade with the Browns. Reaction from the guys at PTI.
9: All right, Wilbon, what is your reaction to Myles Garrett's trade to the Rams?
10: You know, Tony, people were walking up to this suggestion, you know, before the trade, before the draft, and they were saying that, you know, he should be somewhere else. And Myles Garrett never got to the point, it seemed to me, of like demanding a trade.
9: I didn't think he did.
10: Right. And you pointed out earlier on our show that he seemed like he was fine there. But when he goes there, it's a wow. Yeah. I mean, the Rams seem like they've got everything in the world. And they wanted this guy. And he is the sort of sequel. I shouldn't say sequel. Garrett's to maybe the greatest defensive player in the last 25 years, but to Aaron Donald. And when Aaron Donald was at his best, what happened in Los Angeles? They won a Super Bowl.
9: Well,
10: they did.
9: Yes, but one of the reasons they won that Super Bowl is they pulled the trigger on a trade, trading the former overall number one pick, Jared Goff, for Matthew Stafford, and they brought in Stafford.
10: They did, but they still needed on the defensive side of Hall of Fame. And Aaron Donald
9: it's played
10: was
9: on both sides
10: already.
9: Of the ball, and they needed that.
10: Now Myles Garrett goes to a place where he's not looking at finishing fourth in his division. He really isn't.
9: All right, so I'm glad you mentioned the word division. That division that they are in is a monster. Seattle just won the Super Bowl. San Francisco is a terrific team. And the Rams have to get ahead of one and stay ahead of the other. So when they make a deal, it is a blockbuster deal. I mean, now you look at the Rams and you say to yourself, okay, maybe that's the magic ingredient that gets them above Seattle.
10: And all the people who were whining about what the Rams and Les Snead did not do on draft night, get somebody to help now. Help Stafford now.
9: By the way,
10: he didn't help?
9: You might have noticed, because there have been, 63,000 commercials advertising next year's Super Bowl. You know where it is. It's in the city of Los Angeles. And so when the Los Angeles Rams make a deal like this, that adds more intrigue, it seems to me, to the entire season. I mean, Garrett in the first 9 years of his career, has more sacks, 125 and a half, than anyone in history other than Reggie White, who most people think is the greatest. Right?
10: That's like being on a list in baseball with Ruth.
9: It's a big
10: or
9: deal.
10: In basketball with Wilt.
9: That's a big
10: when you're on this with Reggie White. By
9: big
10: the way,
9: deal.
10: Don't award that division. Don't crown them just yet, that division. Because
9: no.
10: They got the Arizona Cardinals in that division. We in the NFC Central, we don't have a weak link like that. I'm just saying.
9: Stop it.
10: Just saying.
9: Just stop it.
10: Just saying.
9: Tell him to stop that.
10: Back to you.
1: Myles Garrett going from Cleveland to L.A. SportsCenter All Night, ESPN Radio. Garrett wasn't the only headline move in the NFL on Monday. A.J. Brown goes from Philly to the Patriots. ESPN insider Adam Schefter.
8: My understanding is the two sides had not had any contact in recent weeks. There were conversations that occurred in March and April and an understanding that they would pick this up again after June 1st. And that's exactly what they wound up doing today, exchanging phone calls and coming to the agreement that will send a 2028-1 to the Philadelphia Eagles for A.J. Brown, a 2027 fifth-round pick back to the Eagles as well. So the Eagles get two first-round picks. Now, here's the other interesting twist to all this, of course. At one point in time, the Los Angeles Rams were sniffing around an A.J. Brown trade, and they decided ultimately that they would be better off spreading their resources elsewhere, trading for Trent McDuffie, and now trading for Myles Garrett.
1: And we know what Green Day said, something unpredictable. In the end, it's right. I hope you had the time of your life. Nice little sentiment. But the name of the song, of course, is Good Riddance. Earlier on ESPN Radio, John Kincaid from 97.5 The Fanatic.
11: Well, I think when somebody quits on you in the middle of games, it's best to get them playing in someone else's uniform. I think that's the best answer for you, is when somebody gives up on routes in numerous games throughout the course of the year, voices their displeasure on their Instagram like they're a 14-year-old girl, when the team is 4-0 in Tampa Bay, when the media hadn't even been let into the locker room yet. A.J. Brown orchestrated this exit. He got what he wanted. I hope he enjoys himself. And I am not going to play into any of the narratives that you're going to hear from many in the Philadelphia media.
12: He was a great teammate.
11: You're going to hear that all the time. You know what? He may be a great guy. He may be a nice person. And from the interactions that I ever had with him, I would say that would be my vote. Seemed like a really nice person. But I can tell you this, especially working in media, I have worked with some nice people that I like. But working with them was freaking exhausting. And A.J. Brown is one of those people. He sucks the air out of a room. He is an energy vampire. He's a guy who managed to take the Super Bowl champions, who were 4-0, and turn the entire storyline of the season into his disgruntlement, his desire to be traded, his desire for a new location. That's not a good teammate to me. That's not somebody who embodies team. That's somebody who embodies the disease of me, and I think that defines A.J. Brown and the end of his tenure in Philadelphia.
1: A.J. now landing in New England with the Patriots. SportsCenter All Night, ESPN Radio.
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18: After they handled the rest the way they handled it before the conference finals, you know, he said we didn't shoot it well at all. So, you know, we have to kind of change some things, tweak some things with this rest period. So maybe the Knicks figured out what went wrong before the conference finals, and maybe they'll be sharper in the first few quarters here. But they were not sharp early on in that conference final.
19: Ian, what do you think of just the matchup in general, how the Knicks match up with the Spurs?
18: You know, the Knicks have depth. They have veteran experience where the Spurs are very young. They have in Josh Hart, a guy who I think could make the Spurs pay if you put Wembanyama on him and you kind of let Wembanyama roam around by the basket and you leave Hart open. You saw in that Cleveland series that he was able to take advantage, particularly game two, basically won the game for them. So I think, you know, starting five-wise, that Knicks starting five is as good as it gets in the league, and they've had the bench production. Now, how are these young Spurs going to react to the moment, to the big stage? I think that's one question. But certainly Josh Hart on offense is one of the things that I'm keeping an eye on early on in this series.
19: What is this going to do for Jalen Brunson? Like, how big is this series for his legacy? And I know it's probably too early for legacy conversation, but we always have them.
18: Hey, man, never too early for a legacy conversation. I mean, if Brunson's gotten them to this place, right, where they haven't been in 27 years, so you check that box. But if he wins this thing, I mean, he's right there, all-time Knicks. You know, you're Mount Rushmore, all-time Knicks. He's there because, you know, they haven't won since 72, 73. And so if he's the guy to kind of lead them to that promised land, you know, he enters a whole different conversation, a different stratosphere. He's already very high up on, in my mind, list of all-time Knicks. But you win the title, and you get to that upper echelon of that list.
1: So if Jalen Brunson does check that box with a ring with the Knicks this season, the new king of New York.
13: They've been one of the least successful and most unstable franchises in the NBA. But that's all in the rearview mirror now. For the first time since 1999, the Knicks are in the NBA Finals.
17: The key catalyst for the New York Knicks' first trip to the NBA Finals in 27 years has unsurprisingly been their captain, Jalen Brunson. Brunson's arrival in the summer of 2022 was a turning point for the franchise. Over the past four seasons, New York has won 35 playoff games. They'd won 10 in the 22 seasons prior to that. Knicks center Karl Anthony Towns.
20: I think he just puts the work in. He showcases that every single day to all of us, and it drives us all to be better.
17: Brunson's 1,633 points so far as a member of the Knicks in the playoffs are the fourth most in a player's first four postseason appearances with a team. He's risen to the occasion when the lights are shining the brightest, averaging over 25.6 points per game in over 80 career playoff games. That's six more points than he averages in the regular season, the largest increase among players with at least 50 career playoff games. Knicks head coach Mike Brown.
21: He helps me relax at a lot of different times throughout the course of games, but yeah, that's what great players do. They keep you poised. They make the game easier for everybody else.
17: Brunson's 8 40-point playoff games are already the most in Knicks franchise history, as are his 26 30-point playoff games. His 28 times leading the Knicks in points and assists in the playoffs are tied with Walt Clyde Frazier for the most in Knicks history. Knicks guard Mikal Bridges.
22: Just shows that he just plays the right way. Ever since I've known him, he played the right way. So just kudos to him and how he works and his understanding of the game.
17: During this year's run to the finals, Brunson leads the Knicks with just under 27 points per game. He joins Steph Curry, Allen Iverson, Gus Williams, and Hal Greer as the only players 6'2 or shorter to average at least 25 points while reaching the finals. ESPN NBA analyst Kendrick Perkins.
23: This man is on the verge and has the opportunity to become the greatest Knick ever and change the narrative, because the narrative has been what? You can't win with a small guard leading the charge. Big body Brunson is changing it.
17: With Brunson leading the way, the Knicks are riding an 11-game win streak and dominating teams. Their 11 double-digit wins in the playoffs and plus 19 points per game differential are both the highest entering the finals in NBA history. Brunson on becoming the heart of this Knicks team.
24: The belief that the organization has in me has been amazing, and it's something I don't take for granted, and it's something that not a lot of people get the opportunity to do so. So I'm very thankful. It's an honor to be here in this city for this organization and with my teammates.
1: 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Right now, SportsCenter all night, NBA tips Wednesday on ABC. Today on ABC, game one of the Stanley Cup Final, Hurricanes, Golden Knights, Vegas making a coaching change with just a handful of games to go at the end of the regular season. Earlier on ESPN Radio, 12-year NHL vet and now TNT analyst, Jody Shelley.
25: His last two teams were the Columbus Blue Jackets, who were a younger team, and his most recent was the Philadelphia Flyers, who were in a rebuild with a lot of young players. So now the Vegas Golden Knights have a veteran group who understand how to win, and it's just the perfect fit for him right now. Just a great move by the management staff of the Vegas Golden Knights. What he's very good at is holding players accountable and moving pieces around to see what works. Things get stale quick sometimes within a team, within a line in the National Hockey League. And he switches lines up. He's not afraid to do it. I think just his awareness of his situation, letting the guys play their game and staying out of the way a little bit, and then just enjoying it. I think that's a huge thing for Torts right now.
1: Vegas knocking out Colorado, best team in the regular season, with a sweep in the conference final. Game one of the Stanley Cup final tonight. We'll see it on ABC. Speaking of getting knocked out early, that's next. SportsCenter all night at ESPN Radio.
0: Hey, this is Rich Eisen. 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
1: 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Preston Stout of Oklahoma State wins the NCAA individual title Monday. Final round 69 to win the golf championship. Third-ranked amateur in the world. He receives exemptions to the U.S. Open and next year's Masters, provided he remains at the amateur level. 10th Oklahoma State player to win an NCAA title, the first since Matthew Wolf in 2019. Back to Major League Baseball. Angels get their fifth Grand Slam of the season, most in Major League Baseball. However,
2: came in with an ERA just over 3, and there's a drive to left. It is gone to the bullpens. Touch them all time. Hunter Goodman, a 5-run eighth inning, and the Rockies lead it 8-6.
1: That's how it sounded on Angels Radio. Rockies, a 9-8 win over the Angels. Rockies have scored at least 8 in 3 of their last 4 games. Brewers putting up some offense.
3: 3-2 pitch from Roop. And a drive out to center. Racing back is Cox at the track at the wall. He jumps up. It's off the very top of the wall. It rolls all the way away from him. Yelich is in. Chirios around third. Terang into third. Standing up. It is a 2-run triple. And the Brewers have broken it open here in the bottom of the second. It is 6-2 Milwaukee.
4: Games like this, that's what the tarps off section was made for, right? Here's the pitch. A liner into right center field. That's going to get down and plug the gap for Ortiz. One run is in. Yelich around third. He's going to score. Chirio will stop at third. It's a 2-run double for Ortiz. And the Brewers lead it 15-2.
1: They would win it 16-2. WTMJ Brewers with their highest run total in a game this season. Second time since the start of 2025 that they've scored at least 15 runs in a game without hitting a home run. Rest of Major League Baseball has done it twice in that time frame. 7 players, multi-hit games. 6 have multi-RBI games in the 16-2 win over the Giants. Rangers and Cardinals were slightly closer.
5: Jansen again at third, Lopez at first. Lopez takes off. Here's the pitch. It's hit back up the middle into center field. A base hit for Peterson. Jansen scores. Lopez easily to third base. RBI single. Jock Peterson. It's 2-0 Texas.
1: 105-3 the fan. Rangers win it 2-1 over the Cardinals. Texas with their 4th straight win, tying their longest win streak this season. SportsCenter All Night, ESPN Radio.
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6: How good is that? Are you ready to take?
0: Number 5.
1: Royals snap a 6-game losing streak, putting up 9 runs Monday. Nearly half of the offensive output coming with one swing. 96.5 the fan.
7: The pitch. Fastball hit high in the air. Deep left field. J.J. Blades to the track. He looks up. It's gone. A grand slam for Lane Thomas. A big first inning swing when the Royals have needed it the most. The Royals' first hit in the ballgame gives them a 4-0 lead.
0: Number 4.
1: For the Tigers, it was inning number 3, as well as home run number 3. 97 won the ticket.
8: Fly ball center field deep. Going back, Mullins at the fence, looking up.
9: Partner, you keep asking for it. You finally got one.
8: Riley Green. Cutter up. Didn't miss. Back to back to back. 6-0 Tigers.
0: Number 3.
1: Longest win streak in baseball. The Mariners. 7 straight. Seattle Sports 710 AM.
10: Here comes the 1-0. Swung on. Broken bat. Looper left field. It's a base hit.
1: NCAA College Baseball, Oklahoma Sooners headed to the Super Regionals thanks to one swing in the 10th against Georgia Tech in Atlanta.
11: He's been living and dying on every pitch. Talking in the air to center. Burris going back. It's gone! Deep Taki sends Oklahoma to Super Regionals.
1: Gainesville, where it's not the Gators advancing, but a team that was one of the last four in. SEC Network.
12: To the shortstop. Big hop for Pisecki. The throw to first. History made in Gainesville. For the first time, Troy is headed to the Super Regionals.
1: Troy advancing with a 10-2 win over Florida, a team that entered the NCAA tournament with a record of 32-29. They were one of the last four and third lowest win percentage in the NCAA tournament among super regional teams. Oklahoma also there after the win over Georgia Tech in 10. Oklahoma into the Supers for the sixth time. USC comes out of College Station with a 7-1 win over Texas A&M. Auburn wins the Auburn Regional 8-3 over Milwaukee. St. John's comes out of Tallahassee beating Florida State 5-4. West Virginia wins Morgantown with a 6-5 10-inning win over Kentucky. Women's final is set in softball. Texas and Texas Tech for a second straight year. The best of three final starts on Wednesday. We'll see it on ESPN. Both Texas and Texas Tech winning two must-win games on Monday in order to reach the final. It's the first time we've had back-to-back seasons in which the same two teams appear in the best-of-three final. L.A. with a huge defensive move on Monday. That's next. SportsCenter All Night continues at ESPN Radio.
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11: All right, it's win or lose. Game six for the Bulls. 10 seconds. And with it, of course, the championship. Jordan, 20-footer, head of the key. Good! Chicago by one.
0: And we're just getting started. The NBA is on ESPN Radio. Sports Center All Night. More still to come.
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0: Coming up on SportsCenter All Night. The Rams bring a perennial Pro Bowler as they go all in for the Super Bowl.
19: This is earth-shattering. And not only did they do that in the last few months, they've added Trent McDuffie for the back end. They extend Stafford.
0: The Patriots trade for a champion to put their offense in elite territory.
20: It's fairly exciting. Very good fit with the quarterback. Drake May is an aggressive thrower of the football. Loves throwing it downfield. He's very accurate throwing it downfield.
0: We've got all the action from a full day on the diamond.
21: Fly ball right center field off the bat of Carpenter going back. Mesa looking up, gone! Back to back! Kerry Carpenter's second game back, seventh home run, 5-0 Tigers in the third.
0: Plus, we get you set for game one of the Stanley Cup Final.
22: I think this is their best team of this group of 8 or 9 years. I think it's their deepest. I think they're four lines deep now. That was always the problem with, for me, the Hurricanes was twofold.
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1: It's all about jerseys. 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New week hitting on Monday, which brought with it a new month. And that month being June, June 1st, being a noteworthy date in the NFL, as moves from that point forward often more financially palatable to teams. So this Monday, bringing some rather significant headlines.
23: Myles Garrett has been traded to the Los Angeles Rams.
24: Wow.
25: Their offense last season was ready to go to the Super Bowl. It was their defense that needed the most help.
26: Arguably one of the biggest defensive trades in NFL history.
1: Myles Garrett taking to social media Monday, thanking the Browns and the fans, saying the city of Cleveland shaped him and, quote, made me tougher. Added that the best days for the Browns are still to come. Quote, loving you is easy, leaving you is the hard part. It comes on the heels of the Browns trading the two-time NFL Defensive Player of the Year to L.A., ESPN insider Adam Schefter.
27: The Los Angeles Rams are going to send Jared Verse, a two-time Pro Bowl edge, to the Cleveland Browns in exchange for Myles Garrett. The trade will involve other draft pick compensation, including the Rams' 2027 first-round draft pick, which will give the Browns two ones in next year's coveted draft. There'll be other draft picks involved. The two teams still are finalizing the compensation, but the deal is going to go down, and Myles Garrett is going to go to Los Angeles. Listen, if we go back to last offseason, when he requested a trade at that time and wound up signing a four-year, $160 million extension before he went on to set the all-time single-season sack record this year, there were people that wondered if a trade still could happen. The Browns did not want to trade Myles Garrett, but the Rams being the Rams, the Rams were persistent. They kept calling. They kept offering picks. And eventually, they included a player they didn't want to trade in Jared Verse. And once they included Jared Verse in that deal, the Browns thought long and hard about moving forward and ultimately, in the end, decided to do that. Jared Verse goes to Cleveland. Myles Garrett goes to the Rams. There'll be other draft pick compensation to Cleveland, but we have probably the biggest blockbuster trade of the NFL offseason and arguably one of the biggest defensive trades in NFL history.
1: Garrett is 30 years old, coming off a season in which he set the NFL's all-time single-season sack record. ESPN analyst Lewis Reddick.
28: The Rams have infinitely upgraded their defense to the point where now they feel as though they have the firepower and game-changing ability on that side of the ball the same way that they do on offense. And honestly, look, the reason why the Rams didn't make it to the Super Bowl last year, it started back to front, meaning the corner position was a problem for them, especially in the NFC title game. You saw how Sam Darnold picked them apart, and they addressed the corner position with the acquisition of Watson and McDuffie. Now, up front, look, Jared Verse is no slouch, but Myles Garrett is a Hall of Famer. Myles Garrett is a first ballot Hall of Famer. Myles Garrett is the very definition of a game closer. So now when you pair him with Byron Young, with Braden Fisk, with the additions on the back end of McDuffie and Watson. Now you have a football team that, quite honestly, as long as it all stays healthy, one through, let's just say 25, the top 25 to 30 players on their roster, they are undoubtedly the team that you have to look at and say they are the number one front runner to play on their home field in the Super Bowl next year, as long as everyone stays on the football field. This guy is that good. He puts them in that category. Look, there were some who put him in that category anyway. But now, when you're talking about marrying front with coverage, a guy who can close a game out by himself with improved secondary play and an offense that showed you they can score on anybody, this is about as exciting as it gets. And for the Rams, they have to be sitting there thinking, we're on our way now. We're on our way.
2: Garrett is under contract through the 2030 season at a time when the Rams were grappling with which of their own defensive standouts to pay. Folks in L.A. seem impressed with yet another marquee deal being pulled off by one of their teams, their former Rams defensive tackle, and now with 710 ESPN L.A., DeMarco Farr.
3: It was the same feeling I had when the Lakers traded for Luka Doncic. Like, are you serious? Did this really go down? And then you confirm it, and you start to get happy. I mean, Myles Garrett is probably the most dominant player in the NFL. The only reason he's not picked higher is because he doesn't score points, but he keeps points off the board. So, yeah, bringing him in made everything go haywire here. The only downside I have about this is Jared Verse was exactly what the Rams needed post-Aaron Donald. So you have to tip your cap, say thank you to him. But anytime you can upgrade even from a player like that, you have to do it. It's starting to help out. You start to see the end game here. I mean, especially with what you had to give up to get Myles Garrett. You had to give up so many first-round picks, including Jared Verse. So if the Rams were thinking about life after Matthew Stafford or Jimmy Garoppolo had decided to retire, he was kind of in limbo there, you had to restock that position. It now makes more sense. It was a huge shock when it happened on draft day. I mean, people were upset. Now I think you start to see what the end game was. You have a chance to upgrade your entire football team and your defense. It wasn't that the Rams had problems scoring. The problem was you had to stop people from scoring. Well, now you've got the best defensive player in the game on your football team. So that Ty Simpson pick actually makes a lot more sense now.
2: We can view the Ty Simpson selection on draft night with a different lens at this point after the trade for Myles Garrett. Of course, there are two sides to every trade. And for this one, it's the Browns on the other end, three-time Super Bowl champ Gerard Cherry from ESPN Cleveland.
4: A lot of people are having a hard time believing this, but I wasn't surprised at all. And to be really candid with you all, I was lightweight hoping it would happen. It wasn't going to happen here in Cleveland. Myles needed to go somewhere else, in that here in Cleveland, he's transactional. And I always make the claim that your best player cannot be, and your most highly paid player cannot be, a mercenary. And here he's in the position of a mercenary. And what does that do? That entangles the rest of the team to take on that perspective and persona. And I know from experience of being a part of three Super Bowl championships that that is not how you win championships. You have to have guys completely and fully bought in. So in my mind, as I observed up close and from afar, I was saying to myself, that would actually be the move to make. So when I heard it, I mean, granted, losing a player of his caliber is going to hurt. Let's not kid ourselves and be disingenuous. But at the same time, from a culture standpoint, I see where this can actually be beneficial to the Cleveland Browns in the long run. This guy's an all-pro player.
5: Yep.
4: He's a high caliber. Is he Myles Garrett? No, but you also got a first-round draft pick from him as well. So I'm good with it, and I just go back to the idea that the only thing that really concerns me, though, is Verse in a space to where he wants to be what I consider Myles fell short on, and that is the leadership component. Is he going to be a guy in that locker room that rallies guys and gets guys to play at a higher level and motivation from example? Now, granted, Myles gave a great example from a productivity standpoint, but what are your practice habits like? What do you like with guys in the locker room? Are you having guys over to your house for dinner? Are you breaking bread on a regular basis? All that type of stuff matters in the NFL locker room. So if he's bringing that to the table, then I'm extremely happy, because they need a guy in the locker room who's transformational as opposed to transactional.
2: Cleveland looking to restock and rebuild. SportsCenter All Night, ESPN Radio. Myles Garrett will be wearing a New Jersey. Meanwhile, in New Jersey, Giants fans digging into their closets, pulling out those number 13s. Odell Beckham Jr. at the age of 33 goes back to the Giants, the team that drafted him 12th overall in the first round of the 2014 draft. Injuries essentially derailed his time in New York, but new Giants coach John Harbaugh has a history with Beckham in the 2023 season in Baltimore. Said they maintained that relationship over the years. Beckham had 35 catches, 565 yards, and 3 touchdowns that season. Speaking of receivers landing with new teams, the Eagles agreeing Monday to trade wide receiver A.J. Brown to the Patriots for a first-round draft pick in 2028 and a 2027 fifth-rounder. The trade discussed, anticipated throughout the league for months, reunites Brown and Patriots coach Mike Vrabel. ESPN Patriots reporter Mike Reese.
5: What I've learned about this trade, the background, Mike Vrabel, having coached A.J. Brown for 3 years in Tennessee, a big part of this in leading to the conviction to give up the first round pick in 2028. That's a significant chip. What I've heard from players, Laura, we've talked about this for months, the possibility. They are excited. Just last night, starting running back Ramondre Stevenson telling reporters, I think this would do a lot for us. So they've been anticipating this trade. And then I want to tell you what I saw at practice. The last time we laid eyes on this team on the field last week, I watched those wide receivers. And last year when you watched them, you saw Stephon Diggs leading them through the wide receiver drills. It was that alpha presence. I didn't see that type of presence with the group last week. Tomorrow, we're going to be here. Can you imagine the scene, Laura? All the reporters, A.J. Brown probably going to be here. I don't know if he'll practice, but that alpha is going to be back in that wide receiver room based on what I saw last week.
2: Brown turning 29 at the end of this month gives Patriots quarterback Drake May a prime target as part of the revamped top of the receiver depth chart. ESPN analyst Peter Schrager.
6: The trade itself is unique in that it's like the worst kept secret in the league, and it actually happened. These usually don't work this way. Like, it was the biggest topic at the combine. Everyone was like, A.J. Brown's going to the Patriots. Then in free agency, the Patriots aren't going to break the bank on anyone but Romeo Doubs. It's because they think A.J. Brown is coming. And then draft week, Adam Schefter comes out and is like, oh, that trade's coming. As all the Boston beat reporters are like chasing it, like, wait, it is happening now? So I find it fascinating that no other team swooped in. Nothing fell apart at the last second. This is one that was kind of in the drawer since the combine, and then it actually happens. And I guess we'll do the Eagles side of it. It kind of makes me sad too, that like, this is how it ends, right? Like, this was a great, great partnership, A.J. Brown and Jalen Hurts. And these guys were supposedly best friends from childhood. And like, it actually is over. And I'm sad by that because I thought those two had this great future ahead of them.
2: And now A.J. Brown does indeed land in New England. SportsCenter All Night, ESPN Radio, from the NFL headlines to the Diamond, Diamondbacks, and Dodgers.
7: Here is Nolan Arenado. He's 0 for 2, and Sheehan's pitch. Swung on. That's hit pretty well out to deep left center field. Going back is call to the warning track, to the wall. It's gone! Eighth of the season for Nolan Arenado. It's the second homer of the game for the Diamondbacks, and all of a sudden, they have pulled in front. It's 2-1.
2: Arenado with his eighth homer of the season, 33rd career homer against the Dodgers. Arizona Sports, 98.7 FM. Diamondbacks, a 4-1 win over L.A., snapping a five-game losing streak against the Dodgers, which dated back to last season. Eduardo Rodriguez, six innings, gave up a run. His ERA of about 2.25 this season ranks ninth in Major League Baseball. Shohei Ohtani in the loss, 3-for-4, .415 batting average in the last 17 games dating back to May 12th. Mariners, longest active win streak in baseball, which was extended in the 10th inning Monday in Seattle against the Mets.
7: Here comes the 1-0. Swung on, broken bat, looper left field. It's a base hit. Randy scores. The Mariners have done it again. The magic dust has been sprinkled here.
2: To the final in 10 innings, Seattle Sports, 7:10 a.m. Mariners' seventh consecutive win, longest active in baseball, their longest win streak this season. They've allowed 15 runs total during that seven-game win streak. Mets, meanwhile, have a four-game win streak, comes to an end. mentioned the calendar change to June. The Rays entering June with the best record in the American League, but in the third inning Monday against the Tigers.
21: Fly ball left center field. Simpson, Mullins back and gone. Wow, did that ball carry. Dylan Dingler with number 12. Two-run shot, and the Tigers take a 4-0 lead in the third. Wow, that's one of the deepest home runs we've seen hit here. Fly ball right center field off the bat of Carpenter. Going back, Mesa looking up. Gone! Back to back! Carey Carpenter's second game back, seventh home run, 5-0 Tigers in the third. Fly ball center field deep. Going back, Mullins at the fence looking up. Ha ha ha! Battered! Gone!
8: Partner, you keep asking for it. You finally got one.
21: Riley Green, cutter up, didn't miss. Back to back to back. 6-0 Tigers.
2: More like shoulder to shoulder to shoulder to shoulder to back to back to back. Not physically possible, but Tigers go on to a 10-9 win over the Rays. They're the third team this season to hit three consecutive home runs. Tigers' first time doing it since 2020. They hit five homers overall en route to the 10-9 win. A first in Oklahoma City. That's next. SportsCenter All Night continues. It's ESPN Radio.
0: 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The New York Knicks and the San Antonio Spurs. 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
1: 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You'll, of course, hear every game here on ESPN Radio. Spurs, some say, are ahead of schedule. But is Victor Wembanyama, is it his NBA at this point, ESPN analyst Kendrick Perkins?
5: Hell no. Can he complete the mission first? Can he actually win a championship? Can he win a regular season MVP first? Last time I checked, we're on the verge of having, what, our eight different NBA champion on the way now? No one has won back-to-back in 8 years. Can he win multiple championships before we start crowning him that is his league? I'm not taking anything away from Wemby's greatness. What he done against the Thunder, putting the champs to bed, but now he has to go out and complete the mission, and on top of that, he got to show me that he can do it again, at least within the next 2 years, if he gets it done this year. So again, yes, he has no ceiling, I understand that, but we have to stop jumping the gun, and I got to wait for Wemby to go ahead and do what he got to do, and that's defeat the New York Knicks to bring home a championship back to San Antonio.
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6: What he has done and what they have done is amazing. And what he has done is amazing if he compared himself to guys like Giannis and Jokic and SGA. But he doesn't. You got to win now. Because it's Michael. That's who he compares himself to. It's Michael. It's Kobe. It's Tim Duncan. It's five or more. You want to get to five or more? You got to win this one now. You cannot say he's ahead of schedule unless he finishes the job. He's going to have an opportunity to finish the job. We can't just assume titles in the future, which we have all done. But with this guy, this can't be a Marino moment. If he wants to beat Michael, which he is so open that he wants to be the greatest ever, he doesn't back down from that. We love Giannis. We love Jokic. We love SGA. They're awesome players. They are not the greatest ever. You want to be the greatest ever? Get one ahead of schedule. I just think you have the opportunity to do something before you're supposed to. And that opportunity is so indicative and impactful for the rest of his career if he's able to sneak one in right now. The Steph Curry title, the last title he won, the 2022 one, that's like, oh my God, he got one when he wasn't supposed to. The getting the title when you're an all-time great, when you're not supposed to get one. Eli, he got another one against the Patriots? What? Brady with the Bucks. Do you get the really early one or the really late one when you're not supposed to? I think the opportunity is so enormous to sneak one in here. Either the sneak one in early or the add-on late are so impactful. The ones in the middle are like, that's when you're supposed to do it. It's the ones that you're not supposed to do it that I think set up your legacy all time.
1: We'll see how this series plays out. New York and San Antonio getting back together for the NBA final. 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Never in the history of the Women's College World Series have we seen a rematch in the final. Last year it was Texas beating Texas Tech. Texas Tech needing two victories on Monday against Alabama in order to get back to the final. Game one.
7: Yeah. Williams to left field. See you in a half hour. Mia Williams wins it for Tech. The resilient Red Raiders have done it again.
1: And that brought up an if game.
8: Your team just 1-for-9 with runners on base. Here's a deep drive by Burns. No half swing there. Texas Tech fires the first volley in this winner-take-all semi. Message delivered. Message received. Nyjah's 99th pitch of this second game. Her 156th pitch of the day. Line to right field. All Reds there. Texas Tech and Texas are set for.

0: and Jazzy to start this game. What did you see from that group?
1: Yeah, just a group that wants to fight. Just a group of women who want to fight and want to keep playing.
0: You guys won 3 games in 1 day. Last night against UCLA, 2 today against Alabama. How did this team find the energy to do it?
1: Yeah, we just want to play for each other. I mean, we're out there fighting for each other, so that's it.
0: You had some very motivational meetings, it looked like, with Coach Glasgow and the rest of your team. What is he saying to you in these high-pressure moments?
1: Yeah, he just wants me to go at hitters. I feel like sometimes I'm not confident in myself, but he always has confidence in me, so that makes me want to fight for him.
0: You'll see Texas again in the Champ Series. You saw them last year. What are some of the things that you'll share with the new faces on your team that you learned a season ago?
1: We have to fight for each other. I mean, this is a privilege to be at the World Series, so just trying to enjoy every moment.
0: How does it feel to know that you're going back to the Champ Series?
1: It feels amazing.
0: Congrats, Nyjah.
1: Awesome. Thank you.
2: And once again, they will see Texas, which advanced with 2 wins over Tennessee. Tegan Kavan comes on in game 1 with the bases loaded and a 5-2 lead and gets a strikeout looking to end the game. And then in the second game.
3: And the Texas Longhorns sweep a semifinal doubleheader to come out of the loser's bracket to advance to the championship series. Strikeout number 10 caps off a masterful performance for Tegan Kavan.
2: Gets her 5th career shutout at the Women's College World Series. Texas, Texas Tech for the title beginning on Wednesday. See it on ESPN. 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
1: Texas Tech back in the Women's College World Series final, which begins on Wednesday. NBA Finals set to tip off on Wednesday on ABC. Stanley Cup Final drops the puck on Tuesday on ABC. NFL dropping a couple of eye-poppers.
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4: Wow.
5: Sacked by who else but Myles Garrett?
6: The Rams have infinitely upgraded their defense.
7: Their offense last season was ready to go to the Super Bowl. It was their defense that needed the most help.
8: They are the number one front runner to play on their home field in the Super Bowl next year. This guy is that good.
9: Arguably one of the biggest defensive trades in NFL history.
1: Trade Myles Garrett to the Rams for two-time Pro Bowl pass rusher Jared Verse and multiple draft picks. Kind of on brand for the Rams, says ESPN insider Adam Schefter.
9: And if we go back and look at everything the Rams have done through time, in 2021, the last time the Super Bowl was being played in Los Angeles at SoFi Stadium, the Rams went out and traded that year, that offseason, for Matthew Stafford. Now, the Super Bowl is back in L.A. again. 5 years later, and the Los Angeles Rams, not worrying about picks, decide to go ahead and trade for the best defensive player in football, arguably maybe the best player in football. And so they are viewing the short term as critical. They know the Super Bowl is being played in their home stadium. They're not worried about the picks that they have to give up in the future. They're not worried about the future. They get a player who becomes their most dominant defender since Aaron Donald, a worthy successor, a future Hall of Fame player. And if you go back and look last year, Myles Garrett set the single-season sack record with 23 sacks on a team that didn't win many games, that wasn't playing with the lead. And now he goes to Los Angeles to be put into what should be a better defensive situation. Yeah. The sacks last year, 20 of the 23 sacks, came from a four-man rush. The type of play and the types of numbers that he could put up this year in L.A. when he's surrounded by talent with multiple looks, they should be big again, very big again.
1: Rams making the trade with the Browns. Reaction from the guys at PTI.
10: All right, Wilbon, what is your reaction to Myles Garrett's trade to the Rams?
11: You know, Tony, people were walking up to this suggestion, you know, before the trade, before the draft, and they were saying that, you know, he should be somewhere else. And Myles Garrett never got to the point, it seemed to me, of like demanding a trade.
10: I didn't think he did.
11: Right, and you pointed out earlier on our show that he was happy, like he was fine there. But when he goes there, it's a wow. Yeah. I mean, the Rams seem like they've got everything in the world, and they wanted this guy, and he is the sort of sequel. I shouldn't say sequel. Garrett's to maybe the greatest defensive player in the last 25 years, but to Aaron Donald. And when Aaron Donald was at his best, what happened in Los Angeles? They won a Super Bowl.
10: Well,
11: they did.
10: Yes, but one of the reasons they won a Super Bowl is they pulled the trigger on a trade, trading the former overall number one pick, Jared Goff, for Matthew Stafford, and they brought in Stafford.
11: They did, but they still needed on the defensive side of Hall of Fame. And Aaron Donald
10: played on both sides of the ball, and they needed that.
11: Now Myles Garrett goes to a place where he's not looking at finishing fourth in his division. He really isn't.
10: All right, so I'm glad you mentioned the word division. That division that they are in is a monster. Nope. Seattle just won the Super Bowl. San Francisco is a terrific team. And the Rams have to get ahead of one and stay ahead of the other. So when they make a deal, it is a blockbuster deal. I mean, now you look at the Rams and you say to yourself, okay, maybe that's the magic ingredient that gets them above Seattle.
11: And all the people who were whining about what the Rams and Les Snead did not do on draft night, get somebody to help now. Help Stafford now.
10: By the way,
11: he didn't help?
10: You might have noticed, because there have been, 63,000 commercials advertising next year's Super Bowl. You know where it is. It's in the city of Los Angeles. And so when the Los Angeles Rams make a deal like this, that adds more intrigue, it seems to me, to the entire season. I mean, Garrett, in the first 9 years of his career, has more sacks, 125 and a half, than anyone in history other than Reggie White, who most people think is the greatest. Right?
11: That's like being on
10: big
11: a list in baseball with Ruth.
10: It's a big
11: or in basketball with Wilt.
10: That's a big
11: when you're on this with Reggie White. By
10: big
11: the way, don't award that division. Don't crown them just yet, that division. Because they got the Arizona Cardinals in that division. We, in the NFC Central, we don't have a weak link like that. I'm just saying.
10: Stop it.
11: Just saying.
10: Just stop it.
11: Just saying.
10: Tell him to stop that.
11: Back to you.
1: Myles Garrett. Going from Cleveland to L.A., SportsCenter All Night, ESPN Radio. Garrett wasn't the only headline move in the NFL on Monday. A.J. Brown goes from Philly to the Patriots. ESPN insider Adam Schefter.
9: My understanding is the two sides had not had any contact in recent weeks. There were conversations that occurred in March and April and an understanding that they would pick this up again after June 1st, and that's exactly what they wound up doing today, exchanging phone calls and coming to the agreement that will send a 2028-1 to the Philadelphia Eagles for A.J. Brown, a 2027 fifth-round pick back to the Eagles as well. So the Eagles get two first-round picks. Now, here's the other interesting twist to all this, of course. At one point in time, the Los Angeles Rams were sniffing around an A.J. Brown trade, and they decided ultimately that they would be better off spreading their resources elsewhere, trading for Trent McDuffie, and now trading for Myles Garrett.
1: And we know what Green Day said, something unpredictable. In the end, it's right. I hope you had the time of your life. Nice little sentiment. But the name of the song, of course, is Good Riddance. Earlier on ESPN Radio, John Kincaid from 97.5 The Fanatic.
4: Well, I think when somebody quits on you in the middle of games, it's best to get them playing in someone else's uniform. I think that's the best answer for you, is when somebody gives up on routes in numerous games throughout the course of the year, voices their displeasure on their Instagram like they're a 14-year-old girl, when the team is 4-0 in Tampa Bay, when the media hadn't even been let into the locker room yet. A.J. Brown orchestrated this exit. He got what he wanted. I hope he enjoys himself. And I am not going to play into any of the narratives that you're going to hear from many in the Philadelphia media.
12: He was a great teammate.
4: You're going to hear that all the time. You know what? He may be a great guy. He may be a nice person. And from the interactions that I ever had with him, I would say that would be my vote. Seemed like a really nice person. But I can tell you this, especially working in media, I have worked with some nice people that I like. But working with them was freaking exhausting. And A.J. Brown is one of those people. He sucks the air out of a room. He is an energy vampire. He's a guy who managed to take the Super Bowl champions, who were 4-0, and turn the entire storyline of the season into his disgruntlement, his desire to be traded, his desire for a new location. That's not a good teammate to me. That's not somebody who embodies team. That's somebody who embodies the disease of me, and I think that defines A.J. Brown and the end of his tenure in Philadelphia.
1: A.J. now landing in New England with the Patriots. SportsCenter All Night. 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
18: After they handled the rest the way they handled it before the conference finals, you know, he said we didn't shoot it well at all. So, you know, we have to kind of change some things, tweak some things with this rest period. So maybe the Knicks figured out what went wrong before the conference finals, and maybe they'll be sharper in the first few quarters here. But they were not sharp early on in that conference final.
19: Ian, what do you think of just the matchup in general, how the Knicks match up with the Spurs?
18: You know, the Knicks have depth. They have veteran experience where the Spurs are very young. They have in Josh Hart, a guy who I think could make the Spurs pay if you put Wembanyama on him and you kind of let Wembanyama roam around by the basket and you leave Hart open. You saw in that Cleveland series that he was able to take advantage, particularly game two, basically won the game for them. So I think, you know, starting five-wise, that Knicks starting five is as good as it gets in the league, and they've had the bench production. Now, how are these young Spurs going to react to the moment, to the big stage? I think that's one question. But certainly Josh Hart on offense is one of the things that I'm keeping an eye on early on in this series.
19: What is this going to do for Jalen Brunson? Like, how big is this series for his legacy? And I know it's probably too early for legacy conversation, but we always have him.
18: Hey, man, never too early for a legacy conversation. I mean, if Brunson's gotten them to this place, right, where they haven't been in 27 years, so you check that box. But if he wins this thing, I mean, he's right there, all-time Knicks. You know, you're Mount Rushmore, all-time Knicks. He's there because, you know, they haven't won since 72, 73. And so if he's the guy to kind of lead them to that promised land, you know, he enters a whole different conversation, a different stratosphere. He's already very high up on, in my mind, list of all-time Knicks. But you win the title, and you get to that upper echelon of that list.
1: So if Jalen Brunson does check that box with a ring with the Knicks this season, the new king of New York.
13: They've been one of the least successful and most unstable franchises in the NBA. But that's all in the rearview mirror now. For the first time since 1999, the Knicks are in the NBA Finals.
15: The key catalyst for the New York Knicks' first trip to the NBA Finals in 27 years has unsurprisingly been their captain, Jalen Brunson. Brunson's arrival in the summer of 2022 was a turning point for the franchise. Over the past four seasons, New York has won 35 playoff games. They'd won 10 in the 22 seasons prior to that. Knicks center Karl Anthony Towns.
17: I think he just puts the work in. He showcases that every single day to all of us, and it drives us all to be better.
15: Brunson's 1,633 points so far as a member of the Knicks in the playoffs are the fourth most in a player's first four postseason appearances with a team. He's risen to the occasion when the lights are shining the brightest, averaging over 25.6 points per game in over 80 career playoff games. That's six more points than he averages in the regular season, the largest increase among players with at least 50 career playoff games. Knicks head coach Mike Brown.
20: He helps me relax at a lot of different times throughout the course of games, but yeah, that's what great players do. They keep you poised and make the game easier for everybody else.
15: Brunson's 8 40-point playoff games are already the most in Knicks franchise history, as are his 26 30-point playoff games. His 28 times leading the Knicks in points and assists in the playoffs are tied with Walt Clyde Frazier for the most in Knicks history. Knicks guard Mikal Bridges.
21: Just shows that he just plays the right way. Ever since I've known him, he played the right way. So just kudos to him and how he works and his understanding of the game.
15: During this year's run to the finals, Brunson leads the Knicks with just under 27 points per game. He joins Steph Curry, Allen Iverson, Gus Williams, and Hal Greer as the only players 6'2 or shorter to average at least 25 points while reaching the finals. ESPN NBA analyst Kendrick Perkins.
22: This man is on the verge and has the opportunity to become the greatest Knick ever and change the narrative, because the narrative has been what? You can't win with a small guard leading the charge. Big Body Brunson is changing it.
15: With Brunson leading the way, the Knicks are riding an 11-game win streak and dominating teams. Their 11 double-digit wins in the playoffs and plus 19 points per game differential are both the highest entering the finals in NBA history. Brunson on becoming the heart of this Knicks team.
23: The belief that the organization has in me has been amazing, and it's something I don't take for granted, and it's something that not a lot of people get the opportunity to do so. So I'm very thankful. It's an honor to be here in this city for this organization and with my teammates.
1: 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Right now, SportsCenter all night, NBA tips Wednesday on ABC. Today on ABC, game one of the Stanley Cup Final, Hurricanes, Golden Knights, Vegas making a coaching change with just a handful of games to go at the end of the regular season. Earlier on ESPN Radio, 12-year NHL vet and now TNT analyst, Jody Shelley.
24: His last two teams were the Columbus Blue Jackets, who were a younger team, and his most recent was the Philadelphia Flyers, who were in a rebuild with a lot of young players. So now the Vegas Golden Knights have a veteran group who understand how to win, and it's just the perfect fit for him right now. Just a great move by the management staff of the Vegas Golden Knights. But what he's very good at is holding players accountable and moving pieces around to see what works. Things get stale quick sometimes within a team, within a line in the National Hockey League. And he switches lines up. He's not afraid to do it. I think just his awareness of his situation, letting the guys play their game and staying out of the way a little bit, and then just enjoying it. I think that's a huge thing for Torts right now.
1: Vegas knocking out Colorado, best team in the regular season, with a sweep in the conference final. Game one of the Stanley Cup final tonight. We'll see it on ABC. Speaking of getting knocked out early, that's next. SportsCenter all night at ESPN Radio.
0: The traditions. 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
1: 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Preston Stout of Oklahoma State wins the NCAA individual title Monday. Final round 69 to win the golf championship. Third-ranked amateur in the world. He receives exemptions to the U.S. Open and next year's Masters, provided he remains at the amateur level. 10th Oklahoma State player to win an NCAA title, the first since Matthew Wolf in 2019. Back to Major League Baseball. Angels get their fifth Grand Slam of the season, most in Major League Baseball. However,
2: came in with an ERA just over 3, and there's a drive to left. It is gone to the bullpens. Touch him all time. Hunter Goodman, a 5-run eighth inning, and the Rockies lead it 8-6.
1: That's how it sounded on Angels Radio. Rockies, a 9-8 win over the Angels. Rockies have scored at least 8 in 3 of their last 4 games. Brewers putting up some offense.
3: 3-2 pitch from Roop. And a drive out to center. Racing back is Cox at the track at the wall. He jumps up. It's off the very top of the wall. It rolls all the way away from him. Yelich is in. Chirios around third. Terang into third. Standing up. It is a 2-run triple. And the Brewers have broken it open here in the bottom of the second. It is 6-2 Milwaukee.
4: Games like this, that's what the tarps off section was made for, right? Here's the pitch, a liner into right center field. That's going to get down and plug the gap for Ortiz. One run is in. Yelich around third. He's going to score. Churio will stop at third. It's a 2-run double for Ortiz, and the Brewers lead it 15-2.
1: They would win it 16-2. WTMJ Brewers. Brewers with their highest run total in a game this season. Second time since the start of 2025 that they've scored at least 15 runs in a game without hitting a home run. Rest of Major League Baseball has done it twice in that time frame. 7 players, multi-hit games. 6 have multi-RBI games in the 16-2 win over the Giants. Rangers and Cardinals were slightly closer.
5: Jansen again at third, Lopez at first. Lopez takes off. Here's the pitch. It's hit back up the middle into center field, a base hit for Peterson. Jansen scores. Lopez easily to third base. RBI single, Jock Peterson. It's 2-0 Texas.
1: 105-3 the fan. Rangers win it 2-1 over the Cardinals. Texas with their 4th straight win, tying their longest win streak this season. 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
0: Number 5.
1: Royals snap a 6-game losing streak, putting up 9 runs Monday. Nearly half of the offensive output coming with one swing. 96.5 the fan.
7: The pitch. Fastball hit high in the air, deep left field. J.J. Blades to the track. He looks up. It's gone. A grand slam for Lane Thomas. A big first inning swing when the Royals have needed it the most. The Royals' first hit in the ballgame gives them a 4-0 lead.
0: Number 4.
1: For the Tigers, it was inning number 3 as well as home run number 3. 97 won the ticket.
8: Fly ball center field deep. Going back, Mullins at the fence, looking up.
9: Partner, you keep asking for it. You finally got one.
8: Riley Green, cutter up, didn't miss. Back to back to back. 6-0 Tigers.
0: Number 3.
1: Longest win streak in baseball, the Mariners. 7 straight. Seattle Sports, 7:10 a.m.
10: Here comes the 1-0. Swung on. Broken bat. Looper left field. It's a base hit. Randy scores. The Mariners have done it again. The magic dust has been sprinkled here at T-Mobile Park. They've walked it off in extra innings for the 3rd time in the series. They've won 7 in a row. It's all Mariners.
0: Number 2.
1: NCAA College Baseball, Oklahoma Sooners headed to the Super Regionals thanks to one swing in the 10th against Georgia Tech in Atlanta.
11: He's been living and dying on every pitch. Taki in the air to center. Burris going back. Going back. That ball is gone! It's gone! Dayton Taki sends Oklahoma to Super Regionals!
1: there's Gainesville, where it's not the Gators advancing, but a team that was one of the last four in. SEC Network.
12: To the shortstop. Big hop for Pisecki. The throw to first. History made in Gainesville. For the first time, Troy is headed to the Super Regionals.
1: Troy beats the Gators 10-2. They get Little Rock in the Super Regionals. Troy entered the NCAA tournament with a record of 32-29. We heard Oklahoma coming out of Atlanta. They get Kansas in the Supers. USC and North Carolina match up next weekend. Trojans beating Texas A&M to come out of College Station. St. John's knocks off Florida State and comes out of Tallahassee. They get Alabama in the Supers. Auburn wins its regional at home, advancing to a series with Ole Miss. And in Morgantown,
12: center field, it gets down around third is Cresser. Cue Country Roads. West Virginia wins it in 10.
1: 6-5 over Kentucky. West Virginia advances to the Super Regionals for a third straight season. They get Cal Poly next weekend. For Kentucky, four losses in the NCAA tournament in the past two seasons, all four against West Virginia. It's Tuesday, June 2nd, birthday of Wayne Brady, staple of Whose Line? The staples of your morning. Evan, Canty, Michelle, they're up next on Sportsmanlike. I'm Jay Reynolds, back tomorrow with SportsCenter All Night. It's ESPN Radio.
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3: Unsportsmanlike. I think it would be ridiculous for him to play another game for the Cleveland Browns. 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
3: 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What a day yesterday in the NFL. Myles Garrett gets traded to the LA Rams. Bleep them picks from the Cleveland Browns. You heard the audio there. Some Adam Schefter is going to join us after 7:30 a.m. Eastern time in studio. A little bit of the next level, ESPN Cleveland. Emmett Golden, dead wrong. Nick Paulus, dead wrong. Gerard Cherry, not heard there because Gerard agreed with us the entire time. And yes, A.J. Brown, a member of the New England Patriots. Hello, Michelle Smallman, Chris Canty, Evan Cohen. Good morning, everybody.
7: Easy, Evan Cohen. You're going to hurt yourself if you pat yourself on the back any harder.
3: Yeah, I've learned in this industry, it's not actually about being right. I mean, you want to be right in terms of factual stuff. It's about starting the conversation, not winning the conversation, so to speak, right? Mm. Being right, I said that incorrectly. Being right in terms of facts, yes. In terms of opinions, they're going to go wrong at times. I don't know why, Smalls, this one meant more in terms of being right.
8: Mm. It's the SEC of takes.
3: Yeah,
8: just matters
3: it's just
8: more.
3: Like, it was so illogical for anyone to think that the Browns were setting up to keep Myles Garrett when everything was pointing in the direction of, he asked out. He moved money. CC and I, literally every football guest I think we had for the last 3 months asked the same questions. Why did Miles do that? Isn't it weird that he hasn't talked to Todd Monken? Every single time. And finally yesterday, it happened. The huge deal where he goes to the LA Rams. Obviously, there is another player involved in this, and he's a really good one. Jared Verse, who is an all-pro caliber player, a 2027 first-round pick, a 2028 second-round pick, and a 2029 third round pick. A huge deal, obviously, yesterday. We will get to the Browns part in just a little bit. Let's start on the team that acquired the mega star that is Myles Garrett. Smalls.
8: Ugh.
3: Okay, go ahead.
8: It's just so annoying how good they are at this.
3: The Rams.
8: As someone who is a notorious and loud Rams hater, man, are they shrewd with some of these moves that they made. Think about what they've done this offseason. You shored up your secondary, which was an area of need. You drafted for the future with the number 13 pick, getting a quarterback in Ty Simpson that needs time to bake and develop. You're coming off of a season where you were arguably right there to compete for a championship. Your quarterback won the MVP, and you add Myles Garrett to the mix. You add Myles Garrett to the mix for a team that already was considered amongst the best in football, who was already considered a Super Bowl contender. You go out and you add a future Hall of Famer, the Defensive Player of the Year, and a guy who's going to make a huge difference on your team. It's actually sickening for people like me today who don't want to see the Rams be great because, man, are they. They are really, really good at this.
3: Super Bowl or bust?
7: Oh, yeah, for sure. This is back to bleep them picks. And this is not just the deal that the Rams wanted to make. It's the deal that they had to make once they decided they were going to take Ty Simpson with the 13th overall pick. There's no world where you can justify investing in a quarterback of the future where you have a reigning MVP going into his age 38 season. Matthew Stafford ain't buying green bananas. You got to capitalize on the twilight of his career, capitalize on having that kind of quarterback that's capable of driving your team to a Final Four. And to me, this is that. Going out and using a first-round draft pick to trade for Trent McDuffie earlier in the offseason to shore up their secondary. And then following that up, in the middle of the summer with trading for the reigning defensive player of the year to add him to a defensive line that features Kobe Turner, that still has Byron Young, that has Puna Ford, like has Braden Fisk. That is outstanding. Now, it cost you because you gave up a first and 27, a second and 28, a third and 29, and Jared Verse, who's worth a first-round pick plus when you consider how good he is and being on team-controlled contract for at least the next two seasons, if you so choose. It was a hefty price to pay, but you needed to pay that price in order to get yourself over the hump. Because if we think back to how the Rams season ended last year, it was at the hands of Sam Darnold, who was 25 of 36 for 346 yards, three touchdowns, and no picks, and was only sacked, what, three times in the NFC Championship game? But no real consistent pressure on him. Mm. Think back to the regular season matchup, the second one that they had, where it ends up being a shootout, and the Seahawks come from behind, and Sam Darnold puts together a magnificent fourth quarter and overtime. You know why you lost that game? Because you didn't have a consistent pass rush that could close it out. That's what you were missing. And if you think back to when the Rams were actually able to finish the drill, they went out and they got a guy named Von Miller to be able to hunt the quarterback to pair alongside Aaron Donald. That, to me, is what this Myles Garrett trade is all about. You brought in a guy that set the single-season sack record that has the most consecutive seasons of 12 sacks or more with six straight seasons and counting. Just to give you an idea of the company that he's keeping, Lawrence Taylor at one point in his career had five straight seasons of 12 sacks or more. Micah Parsons had one stretch in his career of four straight seasons of 12 sacks or more. That's the caliber of player that Myles Garrett is. He's an all-timer. And so you're bringing that into your organization to maximize the final few seasons of Matt Stafford's career. And so I give the Rams and Les Snead and Sean McVay a tremendous amount of credit for being able to go out there and execute this move.
3: Yeah, and this just backs up that there is no sports town that is better for their fans than Los Angeles, California. What they have done, if you think about the teams in LA and what they have done, there's no better example of all in than LA. The Dodgers get everyone. They get Otani. They get Yamamoto. They get Freddie Freeman years ago. Mookie Betts, Kyle Tucker. The Lakers in the last decade have acquired LeBron James, Anthony Davis, and Luka. And now the LA Rams, as you guys have laid out here, have acquired a lockdown corner when they needed one of McDuffie, the best defensive player in the sport with the reigning MVP in Matthew Stafford. And you could sit there and say, well, that's too all in. What about the future? What if this doesn't work? They just drafted their quarterback of the future that you guys may think, I don't mean Michelle and Chris, fans out there, you may think, hey, Ty Simpson too high up. Okay, but that team that does those things that is smarter than everyone else is telling you, we believe this guy with the proper tutelage behind Stafford and behind McVay will end up being the guy. You very specifically said, CeCe, you said, I think they're wrong about the Simpson pick, not about the guy but or the player long term, but about the attention to this year. And you said, I think they're going to be wrong unless I stand corrected. Are you now stood corrected because they went out and got Myles Garrett here?
7: Yeah, I mean, it's exactly what I said.
3: I know. I'm just reiterating the fact that, like, even the
7: I said this. If they go out and they make a move and they add a player using a future draft pick in order to fortify the team this year, then all of a sudden the luxury pick that is Ty Simpson, the point of contention that I have goes away. Now,
3: that's right.
7: Here's the other thing. You still could have taken a player that could that could help you this year. You still could have done it.
3: Oh no.
7: You still could have done it.
3: Oh, come on.
7: You still could have you still could have done it. My point is this. It takes some of the smoke from the pick away, some of the sting of that away, because now you're talking about the defensive player of the year being able to help Matt Stafford by being able to generate pass rush, being able to sack the opposing quarterback, being able to create takeaways, extra possessions, field position. Those things matter in terms of making Matthew Stafford's job easier.
8: Totally.
7: And that's what you should be trying to do for a 38-year-old quarterback that is often banged up.
8: You bring in a 30-year-old who has two Defensive Player of the Year awards in the past three seasons. They clearly looked at that number 13 pick as a luxury, knowing that they were going to go out there and add a veteran player who can make a material difference now. I didn't think it was going to be of the caliber of Myles Garrett, but kudos to them for going for it, honestly. And if you're Matt Stafford, you can't have any qualms about this. You got paid. They added Myles Garrett. They are very firmly going for it right now, and they better get it done. You better win the Super Bowl, because this is great on paper. We can praise you all we want, saying you went for it. You pushed all the chips in again. Bleep them picks. You got to go out there and win the Super Bowl now.
7: No question about it. And Smalls, here's how I know I'm right in terms of how I'm looking at the Ty Simpson pick and how the people in that locker room and in that building were looking at the Ty Simpson pick. The reporting around the Myles Garrett trade and the compensation going back to Cleveland was that the Rams fought until the very end not to include Jared Verse. They didn't want to give up Jared Verse, former first-round draft pick, a guy that is a phenomenal player in his own right. He's got the potential to be an all-pro. That's how good Jared Verse is at his job, a dominant power rusher off the edge. They didn't want to include him in the compensation. But they realized in order to beat out all of the other contenders in the Myles Garrett sweepstakes, this is something that they had to do. They had to put Jared Verse in the deal with the first round pick, the second round pick, the third round pick. They had to add him because that's a player on a contract that all the other teams that were rumored to be involved in the Myles Garrett sweepstakes could not offer. The Dallas Cowboys didn't have a player like that to offer. Mm. The Philadelphia Eagles didn't have a player like that to offer.
9: Yes, they did.
7: Who are you talking about?
9: They shouldn't do it, and they didn't do it, but your guy, Jalen Carter.
7: No, I'm talking about an edge player.
9: I know, but what I'm saying is it's very interesting you just brought that up. Because if you're going to, at some point, we will get to a place this year where we'll look at Myles Garrett wrecking people and do the, like we did with Stafford last year. Who missed out? And I just wonder, with the Eagles picking up an extra pick yesterday with the Patriots, if they ever thought about what you just said. You rightfully said no one had a player like that to put in a deal because no one could afford losing a player like that. The Eagles are the one team that I would say, because of your guy that you love on the field, Jalen Carter, that's the one I find interesting. They had an extra pick this whole time.
7: But they didn't have – what I'm saying – okay, I hear where you're going with. What I'm saying is this. The Los Angeles Rams have other really good players along that defensive line.
9: Yeah.
7: So by adding Myles Garrett, it's just not Myles Garrett and nobody else.
9: Right.
7: The Philadelphia Eagles don't have that, okay? They don't. Like all of these other teams, they don't have players to spare when it comes to that defensive front. So when you think about all of those other organizations that were in it, it's probably draft pick compensation centric in terms of the deal. But the Cleveland Browns wanted more, and they got more with the LA Rams. It just shows you the urgency that the Rams had to land the plane because they knew what they did with the 13th overall pick.
9: Very quickly, do you think the Super Bowl, the biggest Super Bowl we're ever going to have, Super Bowl 61, ESPN, ABC, Disney, in their building played a factor in all of this?
8: Sure.
9: That, hey, if there's ever a year to really, really go all in, it's to get there and never have to leave anywhere. They yes. could be in LA for all of January and all of February. You get the one seed, you never have to travel.
8: It's that, and it's like the perfect alignment for them to go in. You have a quarterback who's coming off an MVP season. You already have a team that's ready to compete. You do have this clear path to hosting this Super Bowl in your building, which was a big deal for their ownership to build.
9: Yeah.
8: It's a spectacle. The whole thing is going to be a spectacle and, as they're hoping, a celebration of their organization. This is the time to go in, and boy, did they in a big way.
9: 888-SAY-ESPN, 888-729-3776 is your number to join the show. Your reaction to the Myles Garrett trade, who won the deal? Because both sides, I think, can leave this saying, we did our jobs. We got to one side of it. Oh, we're going to get to the other side of it coming up. Cleveland had a lot to say about us. We will respond coming up next. We're on Sportsmanlike, presented by Progressive Insurance.
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2: How many times does this guy have to tell us he doesn't want to be in Cleveland before they listen? He asks out last year, they give him a new deal for him to stay. He talks about how I'm comfortable with the QB plan. What the heck was the QB plan a year ago? What is it now? I'm not sure. He then restructures his contract willingly to say, sure, I won't take money now. I'll take it later. New coach, new coordinator. He's not there for voluntary workouts. Trade this man already. They finally listened. NBA playoffs are on ESPN Radio. Catch postseason action on ESPN Radio and the ESPN app presented by Gusto. We get going with the NBA Finals tomorrow night. ESPN Radio as well as ABC. Tonight, Stanley Cup Finals begin between the Golden Knights and the Hurricanes. We will talk to Emily Kaplan, ESPN NHL reporter, later in the show about that. But yes, the news of the day yesterday, the massive NFL trades, is the Cleveland Browns have finally done what we've asked them to do and basically what Myles Garrett has asked them to do for the better part of 2 years. And they now have 11 picks in the 2027 draft. They own their picks in rounds 1 through 5 as well as 7. And they are loaded up with picks in the draft that everyone says is going to be an unbelievable draft. But CeCe Smalls, we were destroyed by not only hosts, our friends on ESPN Cleveland, all of the wonderful fans in Northeast Ohio, for consistently saying it is so obvious they should trade Myles Garrett. And they finally did. Are we vindicated today? Are we justified today? Is it a victory lap day that we were right about all of this?
3: Yeah, I mean, listen, nobody could make it make sense why Myles would defer a $30 million payment from the Browns for 4 months. That just doesn't make sense. I don't give a damn how much money you got.
2: I agree with you.
3: When you're owed $30 million from an NFL team, there is no world that exists that I'm going to say, nah, it's cool, dawg. You can get it to me tomorrow. No shot.
4: No chance.
3: So we all knew that there was something brewing. And then just the reaction that we got from Todd Monken when asked by local beat writers and reporters about Myles Garrett not being around for offseason workouts, OTAs, etc. This was something that was on the back burner. We just didn't know where Myles would land, and we knew Myles would have a lot of control because he has a full no-trade clause. I think it was the right decision for Cleveland. They got a player that won Defensive Rookie of the Year, has been in the Pro Bowl his first 2 years in the league. He's got 2 more years under his rookie deal, and you've got the fifth-year option if you choose to exercise it. I think it's outstanding for them to be able to get a player at that same position that has the potential to be an all-pro. That's the ceiling for Jared Verse. So I like that. He's a building block piece for your defense. Doesn't have the same ceiling as Myles, but he is absolutely a building block piece. He's going to be a guy that's highly productive player for a decade plus. Then you were able to get a first-round draft pick in 2027. The Cleveland Browns now have 11 total picks, including 2 firsts in next year's draft, which is supposed to be a quarterback-deep class.
4: Yes.
3: So that's phenomenal. You got the second-rounder in 28, and you got the third-rounder in 29. So Cleveland did about as good as they possibly could do in terms of fetching a haul for a guy that has a Hall of Fame resume, and that's the reigning Defensive Player of the Year.
2: And versus a first? So you're looking at it and saying, because I've heard a lot of
3: versus people, a first-round pick plus.
2: Okay, yes, yeah, because I've heard people say, oh, they didn't get enough. So you'd have to look at it as they got it. They got 2 firsts, in essence, a second and a third, because verse would be the equivalent of a
3: first.
2: Yeah.
3: Versus a first plus.
2: Okay.
3: So it's like you got a first round pick and a third round pick in the package of a player. You got a first round pick, a second round pick, and a third round pick as well.
2: Got it. So if you're going to trade it in,
3: so if you
2: want to
3: do total value,
2: yeah.
3: 2 first round picks.
2: Mm-hmm.
3: A second round pick and 2 third round picks.
2: Okay. I think that's really important for people to hear it that way. Because most of the people, like in Northeast Ohio, I know he's from Ohio, but they're not watching Jared Verse on a day-to-day. And like, why do we get more first? Why do we get more first? What CeCe just told you is you got a haul for Myles, as you should.
4: Yes, absolutely got a haul. And good for them. I thought this was a very smart move by the Cleveland Browns. Myles Garrett is a generational talent. Are you winning football games with him now?
2: Nope.
4: No, you're not. So what is the benefit to keeping him on the roster? To put him on a ticket package? to have a face of your franchise, that's not good enough. You need to be thinking about the future. And this has a direct through line to the Deshaun Watson deal. When you gave up so much money and so much draft capital to land what you thought would be a transformational quarterback that never came to fruition, it put you in a situation where it was prohibitive for you to build the right team around him. They have never... Around Myles Garrett, I mean. They have never hit on the quarterback. They had a good draft last year. They have some interesting young pieces. It makes sense, as hard as it is for fans to swallow, because you love Myles Garrett. You love watching greatness on display. It's not helping you win football games. So as tough of a pill as it, I'm sure, for Cleveland Browns fans to swallow, this was a smart move for the Browns to invest in their future.
3: Smalls, I agree with you. The Deshaun Watson trade was the undoing of this decade of football for Cleveland. I'm just curious to know, is it because of the investment in the quarterback, or is it because of the specific player?
4: Well, both, because he's not only from the just general compensation standpoint, it was prohibitive for you.
3: It's too much?
4: Yes, but also he was never on the field. Injuries, suspensions, he gave you nothing. And Myles Garrett, unfortunately, can't win without a quarterback.
3: No, I'm with you. I wouldn't have made the decision to trade for Deshaun Watson, given all of the baggage that came along with him.
4: Oh, of course, yeah.
3: I would not have done that. But I'm not opposed to trading multiple first-round draft picks for a quarterback. I mean, that's essentially what the Rams did. I mean, the Rams, since 2017, have traded a first-round draft pick in every single draft, including this one that we just had. They traded their first to the Kansas City Chiefs for Trent McDuffie, and they traded next year's first. They've gone a decade plus of trading first-round draft picks, and the only one that they have

0: He's going to be in
1: between.
0: He's going to be in Canton, but overwhelmingly, the most team success that he's going to have won't be in a Browns uniform.
2: Oh, yeah, he'll get to Canton, but it won't be a direct flight. There's a layover. And I think it's official, Deshaun Watson, worst deal in NFL history. Like, not only did you give up that much.
1: I don't know yet.
2: But it.
1: I don't know yet. I hate to do this. I don't know yet. I assume so. He's going to be their starting quarterback this year. I think all signs are pointing.
2: Are they going to win any games?
0: Why? Why is he going to be their starting quarterback?
1: I think they have a chance to be better this year than they were last year.
2: Without Myles Garrett?
1: Yeah. Yeah, I do.
2: And that division?
1: Yeah. Yeah. I think they have a chance. I'm not saying they're going to be good or a playoff team. Yes. As we sit here today, worst deal in NFL history? Yes.
2: If you look at everything it cost you
1: of
2: relative
1: course.
2: To the winning that you had during that time. It
1: You're
2: is
1: right. I just have to factually. I said about the fact. Factually, he will have a shot to be their starting quarterback in 2026, 2027, which sounds utterly absurd. He's done nothing to earn that position. But factually, he is competing for the job this year.
2: He is competing for the job. And maybe the Browns are saying, let's throw him out there. We're paying him. If he's bad, great. We'll be in a good position
1: That's
2: to
1: right.
2: draft our quarterback of the future.
1: Hey, if there's anybody that deserves to be a sacrificial lamb for a team, it's Deshaun Watson. We paid you enough for you to
2: That's what the
1: Carson
2: curious,
1: Wentz last year for the Vikings.
0: Where does Shedeur Sanders fit in all of this?
1: Well, I'm glad you said
2: good
1: that.
2: Question.
1: So when you said they lost the face of the franchise, I don't believe they did. He's the face of the franchise.
0: How's he the face of the franchise as the backup quarterback?
2: We don't even know if he's going to be the starting quarterback.
1: $17.7 million, I believe, he received from the merchandise and all of the stuff he sold last year from the NFLPA findings last week, which kudos to him. He
0: is outstanding.
1: He's a really, really popular person and
2: of
1: player.
2: Of course.
1: And hopefully he gets a shot to win the job, because you know what's great about having two first-round picks next year? If you don't have to use either one of them
0: Man,
1: on a quarterback.
0: I'm telling you.
1: That's what's even better about two first.
2: That would be great.
1: Let's root for Shedeur to be the guy there and to be the face of the franchise.
2: You could root for it, but you can't definitively say he's the face of the franchise if we don't even know if he's going to be the starting quarterback.
1: Very fair. Very fair. Understood. All right. Well, we know that the grass is greener for Myles Garrett now, right? 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
9: 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Let's

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7: Well, the countdown is on. 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
8: Thank you, Kev. It's great to be here.
7: All right. Well, you are, as most people know, I think by now, who've listened to our show over the years, you are, when you're not guiding, a teacher, and you're wrapping up the school year.
8: I am. Yeah, we're wrapping it up, and I'm not going to set foot in this place until, you know, right at the end of August when things wind down with my guiding season. So, I'm looking forward to kind of switching gears here and getting on the water and, you know, running that that guiding grind that I'm used to.
7: There are a lot of teachers who do guiding as a summer, you know, business for themselves. But for you as a muskie guide, it's kind of ideal because muskie season never starts until the school season is over.
8: Yeah, you know, it really is perfect. Usually we're out that Friday, the first Friday of June, and then I start fishing the first Saturday of June. So I've got, you know, I transition right from one occupation to the other. So it's kind of been that way really for the last like 22, 23 years that I've been doing this. And it's, you know, I got to have my ducks in a row beforehand. And this week I'm kind of closing up the classroom. Then also simultaneously, I'm getting my gear ready. I'm prepping my boat, going through my trailer, just making sure that I didn't break everything. And the broken things that I have from November are somewhat fixed. So, I'm just a lot of anticipation, you know, and I never sleep the night before. So when we have like the Friday night right before muskie opener, I'm just filled with excitement and anticipation. And, you know, it's great. I love it. I really do.
7: And, you know, we have talked about, your love of muskies in depth in the past, but we're always getting new people on board, and then there's always new people picking up fishing and have never tried muskies. Why muskies? What is it about muskies that drives you?
8: It's really the biggest fish in the lake, the hardest fish to catch, lowest density. Probably the biggest challenge, right? Like muskie angling is, in my opinion, the biggest challenge for freshwater angling itself. So, I love the challenge, and it's not like I don't enjoy my daughter loves to go walleye fishing, and my wife loves it too. So I do spend a very, very minimal time doing that, maybe like 4 or 5 days a week. But I just, muskie fishing is it for me. It's all those things that I said, and just kind of come together and make the hunt that much fun.
7: Okay. So the muskie is something you have gone after for years, and it was something, did you discover it before you got to Minnesota?
8: A little bit. So I grew up in Indiana, and I lived there until the late 90s, and I lived on a lake. I was big into bass fishing when I was a kid, and I had a rowboat. We would just take it out and catch like legit like 4 to 6 pound bass, and that was a lot of fun. We had a paddle boat, a rowboat, and then I got a John boat when I was maybe, I don't know, like 12 or 13. I got a John boat. I put an electric motor on it. And my grandpa would always take me fishing as well. And then I started fishing a little bit with one of my friends on like Lake Webster in Indiana for muskies.
7: Okay.
8: So, that kind of sparked my interest. And then immediately I moved up here. Afterwards, I moved up here, started fishing. Like I lived in Southern Minnesota for a few years, started fishing like French Lake and Faribault, and then all the city's lakes in the late 90s. And then I would always read about Bemidji just kept coming up in big fish. Some of my current friends were fishing, in the late 90s up here. And it was, I guess it was the place to be. So then I'm like, all right, well, early 2000s, moved up here and went to college. And after maybe like 5.5 years of college, finally graduated. And, it's just like, well, when I moved up here, I moved to Lake Plantagenet. I rented a cabin from Clint and Patty Mueller that owned Balsam Beach, and we're still pretty good friends to this day. And so that's kind of how I got my start. I packed my bags. I had a Tuffy Esox boat with a 60 Mariner on it, and a couple hundred musky baits and a rod and a reel, a handful of musky rods and reels. And I drove up here, and I just so happened to find the Balsam Beach Resort. And living on a musky lake when you're young and in college, it just called me. So I was out there every minute I could.
7: Mighty Muskie season opens on Saturday. Kevin Cochran of Kevin Cochran's Muskie Guide Service, my guest, as we set the table for the big day.
8: I'm Kevin Cochran of Kevin Cochran's Muskie Guide Service, and I catch fish bigger than Kev Jackson on a daily basis.
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12: and the Ad Council. This is Dick Beardsley, and you're listening to Fishing Paul Bunyan Country, presented by Northland Tackle.
7: Talking all things muskie with muskie guide Kevin Cochran of Kevin Cochran's Muskie Guide Service. A perfectly named business. When did you actually start guiding?
8: I started guiding in 2005, I believe, 2005. So, yeah.
7: Bemidjians I mean, there's always a few who probably knew about muskie fishing, but it came to the shores of Bemidji in 1980 when they stocked the Lake Bemidji. And so more and more people got involved in it. What would you say, since the time you picked up the first muskie rod, what's the biggest change you've seen in muskie fishing?
8: You know, I would say just muskie fishing pressure, like as a whole, throughout the entire muskie fishing community, pressure has gotten to a point to where it's made things more challenging, and I've had to adapt quite a bit to put fish in the boat. But just pressure itself, when I could go out, you know, like 20 to 20, you know, I moved up here early 2000. So like, let's say like 25 years ago, I could go out and I could fish, you know, like for the entire day during a full moon on Plantagenet or Bemidji and maybe see one other musky boat during the full moon. And then I would say it peaked maybe 4 or 5 years ago. The angling pressure did to where you would see like a dozen boats on the lake, all in year, all after that, like, limited resource that muskie would, which is a low density fish. So pressure itself has definitely created pretty smart fish.
7: How much has gear changed?
8: Yeah, gear's changed a lot, right? So just looking at where I started, I bought a 7.5 foot rod back in, I think, like the year 2000 or 99 or 2000. And people definitely looked at me funny. They just, everybody thought it was too long, right? Like, we were used prior to that. We had 6'2" jerkbait rods, 6.5 foot bucktail rods, all with 6,500 Garcias. And, you know, anything over like 7 foot was, had people scratching their heads. Now, you know, for rod length, I'm using like 11 to 11 and a half footers because I want to optimize that cast. I want to be able to cast as far as I possibly can and keep my boat away from that fish because these fish are pretty smart. And then, you know, like just looking at rods, but then reels too. Reels have changed quite a bit. They're more durable. Like, you look at like Tranks 500s, I can usually get maybe like 3 seasons out of those and before they have to be rebuilt. But and then if you're looking at like electronics, I started with an X85 and a handheld GPS. I think it was a Magellan maybe back in the late 90s. And yeah, everything has changed dramatically, obviously, with live scope and being able to find fish. You can just do it a lot easier now.
7: Live scope is a huge hot button issue in the musky world. I know the Professional Musky Tour has banned it. I know there's some very passionate arguments on all sides of that issue. Where do you fall?
8: So, you know, I think if you want to have an equal playing field, then you either, like, in my opinion, it almost has to be eliminated for professional tournament use, because then you are relying on casting the spots, right? And breaking down the structure and finding the specific spot on the spot and working baits in a way that requires skill instead of just dropping baits on fish's heads. So if you want an equal playing field, that's kind of where it's at. You gotta pull it off the table. As a guide, obviously, I've got like 4 and 7 screens, but I was allowed to use that in a tournament, and I think that day we got like 14 or 17 bites in one tournament, and you know, my friend, his boat and my boat, we both used live scopes, and I mean, we just swapped the entire field of like 70 some boats, but that's not fair, right? So I was using on, you know, you're relying on your ability to read electronics and find fish doing it. So like nobody else really had a shot. And I think like as a tournament angler, like across the board, honestly, it shouldn't be allowed. And I believe that musky angling has definitely picked up that ball and just ran with it. And so now it's not allowed in PMTT, Professional Musky Tournament Trail, tournaments and also muskie. I believe most muskieing tournaments. And obviously it makes my job a lot easier to find fish. However, you know, there are some clients that don't like it, and I totally get it. You know, in driving around, finding a fish that's either suspended or on a break line, it doesn't take that much angling skill. So I will say that. So, yeah. And, I know, Minnesota Muskie and Pike Alliance had a lobbyist that threw together a bill that essentially would outlaw live scope while muskie fishing in natural muskie lakes and also broodstock lakes. And if you don't know what a broodstock lake is, it's lakes where they strip the eggs out of the fish, and they use those. So they use those eggs to replenish other stocking other lakes. So it's kind of a special lake in itself. Then of course, natural lakes are extremely special because they don't get stocked. So they put that together, and the Fish and Game bill was not signed off on this year. However, I do think next year there's probably enough support to where it would be signed off on. It would take place. So, and you know, like, okay, so if that were to go into effect, you know, I've got like, I don't know, probably $40,000+ in electronics in my boat. They would essentially be useless. But so I would have to kind of go back to old school, if you will, old school angling methods of actually like finding the fish and using my ability to break down the water and behavior and seasonal movements and all those things to find the fish. And, you know, that's fine. I can do that. But it is hard to take technology away once something's already out there.
7: Oh,
8: but
7: yeah.
8: Yeah. Right. So, you know, and where walleye angling is kind of picking up that slack is they're limiting, you know, they're bringing their limit down next year. And they specifically say because of increases in technology. So you're putting a higher angler footprint on the resource of walleye fishing. Well, what do you do for a species that such as muskie that is pretty much 100% catch and release anyways? Mm-hmm. And it's still having there's still negative effects because of it. What do you do? You know, and I mean, it does make sense to take that off the table and just say, well, on these specific lakes, you can't use it. If you want to keep these lakes special and intact and, you know, avoid that angler footprint, then this is kind of what you have to do. And I get it. Like I could find a workaround to not use it when we're angling, but I could use it to find the fish and come back to those fish later and not have my scopes deployed when we're actually casting continuously for that fish. And that's probably my workaround would just be to find a general location where there would be like a handful of fish, and then we would just cast that entire basin or the break line or whatever. So it's a hot topic. You know, it's not how I was brought into fishing itself. Takes a lot of the guesswork and the angler's ability to locate fish based on angling skill. It takes that out of the equation and relies on somebody that can just read a screen and find fish with electronics, right? So I guess that's kind of where I'm at. I'm okay with it.
7: You know, you mentioned technology very seldom, if ever, goes backwards. And I do recall a time when my boss proclaimed that there would never be computers in the on-air studios. Ha! Computers now are the on-air studios.
8: Yeah, for sure. For sure, right?
7: So it doesn't go backwards. Now, we can get into a whole sociological argument about the positives and negativity of digital and all that stuff. But it does not go away.
8: And I think in this specific instance where it's having an impact, and there's studies that are taking place right now that are possibly going to show that it does have an impact on these fish, the population of these muskies. And if that's the case, well, the DNR's got to figure it out. you got to do something when you're talking a limited resource that is pretty much catch and release already. What's the next step in preserving that resource? So
7: you have opinions and you have shared them liberally on this show in the past, which I really appreciate. So let's get yours. What is the state of muskie fishing in Paul Bunyan country right now?
8: I would say we're in a pretty good place, right? Like, so our natural lakes have always maintained a steady population and a dense population of muskies. So, that's Leech and Cass and the Leech Lake area. And then even some of those Longville area lakes. So, those lakes, anything that's natural has a pretty decent population of great muskie angling. The stock lakes, they get more pressure. It's obviously it's tougher and it's lower density. The DNR stocks the lakes to be less than a natural fishery per acre, and that is what it is. And I would say success in stock lakes is pretty minimal, in my opinion. And it takes a lot of time and effort, and it's not something that I can really guide on currently in the actual population density of the stock lakes and expect to catch fish. So, I would say, I wouldn't say mismanagement of the resources. However, I would say that our lakes could all of our stock lakes throughout the state could use more muskies without a doubt. You have an increase in angler footprint, and that's due to angling pressure and electronics. You have a decreased population of muskies. So, they're stocking at the same percentage as they were back in like the 80s. So, and when you put electronics and angling pressure together, we're not talking the 80s anymore. We're talking, 2026, where scopes, everybody's got numerous scopes and people are good with it and precise. So I just think that our stock lakes could use more fish.
7: We'll wrap it up with Kevin Cochran next, including a teaching Fast Five.
13: I'm Kevin Cochran, celebrating another year of patiently educating Kev Jackson on fishing Paul Bunyan country.
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7: There are less than 5 days to go until the muskie opener. We are talking to one of Paul Bunyan Country's best-known muskie anglers, Kevin Cochran of Kevin Cochran's Muskie Guide Service. When I talk to a lot of guides, you know, you talk, well, where are the walleyes biting, and, you know, what do they want, and bass, and usually people who go out muskie fishing they're already into it. They know it's not like on Saturday I'm all of a sudden going to say, you know what, maybe I'll go muskie fishing today. It doesn't work like right. that.
8: No.
7: For those listening saying, I'm curious about this, what are the steps? What should they be doing to determine if this really is something they want to do or not? Because it's not just go down to whatever, bait shop you want and buy, a decent rod and a decent reel and some lures. It's a time investment. It's a money investment. It's an education investment. I don't mean that you're paying for school, but I mean, it's just, you have to immerse yourself.
8: You do. Yeah. If you want any kind of success, you have to devote a lot of your time and energy and resources financially into it. Right. So, and if the challenge is something that somebody wants to explore, then, I don't want to push somebody into hiring a guide, but I think hiring a guide is the most obvious thing to do here in that case. And just, pick their brain all day long and cast and find fish and that sort of thing. But, you have to, it's way different. It's way different than like walleye fishing or like pan fishing or like any kind of leisure fishing. It's pretty hardcore, right? So with that, I think the best thing is to maybe like, if you know somebody that's a muskie angler, have them take you fishing. If you don't know anybody that's a muskie angler, then hire a guide.
7: Right.
8: Yeah.
7: Yeah. If I go, buy a good rod and reel combo, that's going to get me, decent success on pretty much every fish except a muskie. Muskie, you need a muskie rod, and that'll get you muskies, maybe sturgeon.
8: Sure.
7: Right?
8: Yep. True story. Yeah. Yeah. It's a kind of a one trick pony, right? Like it's built for a lot of abuse and heavy use. And, it's built for catching fish. They're 40 plus pounds.
7: So as a guide and with your clients, how many of them are people who are calling up and saying, yeah, we're going to be up there and I've heard a lot about muskie fishing. I want to try it. It's like a first time. How many are visitors that do it that one time a year when they're up here, and how many of them are hardcore muskie guys?
8: Right. Yeah. I would say it's definitely a good mix. It's a good mix of everything and everybody. I would say now I'm getting less and less hardcore muskie guys because it's easier to find fish, to be honest with you. It's easier to find fish when you have the electronics on your boat. The initial investment's pretty heavy, but it is easier to find fish than it was before. So a lot of guys that I take are just guys that have either never done it or are staying at a resort or just want to do it with me, four or five times a year. So I would say, we've definitely taken a little bit of a shift. However, there are guys so for example, if the PMTT was on Cass Lake last year, one part of the trail was, and, then I had hardcore guys, musky guys that hired me to catch fish because they couldn't use live scopes. So, which is, I didn't talk about that prior, but that is another advantage to doing away with live scopes is, in my opinion, I think I would get more guide trips.
7: Sure. Absolutely.
8: So from hardcore anglers.
7: Okay.
8: Yeah.
7: How many people have you converted into musky anglers over the years?
8: Oh boy. That's really hard. That's really hard to gauge. So quite a few, especially like young kids and their dads that come out that maybe the kids are like 12 to 16 years old. And then all of a sudden, they get that bug. And then 10 years down the road, then they're in it. They're, in their early to mid 20s. And then they're fully vested in musky hounds. So it's pretty cool to see.
7: Okay. Let's see. I had another really, I thought, fascinating question for you, but I can't have a hard time coming up with it. Well, there are a lot of great musky lakes up there. We've got, of course, we've got Cass Lake and Lake and Leech Lake, and you know, Mantrap's gotten to be a pretty good musky lake. And then you go north, you got Lake of the Woods, which is kind of a musky haven. What's your favorite?
8: You know, I love Lake of the Woods. You know, and I, if I had one place to fish the rest of my life, it would be there. Mm. However, you know, it's not some place that I'm going to guide on. It's, you know, I guide on, you know, everything within 30 mile radius of Bemidji. So, you know, I liked Lac Seul too. Lac Seul is pretty sweet. You know, and, I would say Lake of the Woods kind of has everything to offer. It's got some bigger fish in it. It has incredible structure. The density is great. The fish are still pretty dumb. They're catchable, you know, right there. Yeah. If I had one place to fish the rest of my life, it'd be Lake of the Woods.
7: Okay. All right. I have a fast five for you before I let you go. It's your other job. This is an all teaching fast five.
8: Yeah. Ooh, I like it.
7: Okay. Here we go. Kevin Cochran. Fast five.
9: Fast five. Did I stutter?
7: Question number one. What is the best thing about teaching?
8: I would say that the best thing about teaching is remembering where the kids came in when they first came to your room that week of school, and then you know, fast forwarding to where they're at last week when they left school. You know, the growth socially, academically, that is the best to see that growth.
7: Question number two. Conversely, what is the worst thing about teaching?
8: Right now, the worst thing about teaching is teaching when it's 80 degrees in your room. There's no AC. That's what I'm going to say. Yeah.
7: That sounds pretty good.
8: And, you know, like, despite everything, like, our administration is great. You know, they've been really supportive on every level. The teacher camaraderie is incredible. There's just so many great things, in my opinion, about teaching itself. However, when it's, you know, when it was hot, like, 10 days ago, and it just hasn't gotten cool since. Oh yeah, it's miserable. I'm in my classroom right now, and the thermometer might say, "Go check it out, Kev."
7: Okay.
8: Oh, it says 82. So it's probably all of 82 right now.
7: Ugh.
8: So,
7: all right.
8: Yeah.
7: Yuck. All right. Question number three. What is the funniest thing you've ever heard in your classroom?
8: Oh, boy. Let's see here. I really have to. You got me stumped here for a second. I've heard of a lot of funny things. Yeah. You know, there's a lot. There's like some students that are raised maybe by their grandparents. They've called me grandma before. That's one thing that I got hit up with last week. I'm like, you call me your grandma? And right now, I'm sporting a good, like, 5-inch beard. And I'm like, does grandma really have, like, a beard like this? Yeah, so... And one that's sticking out. I'm sure I've got, you know, literally thousands of them.
7: Yeah.
8: And being called bro, I get called bro frequently. I'm like, well, no. Or teacher. I get called teacher. I'm like, well, and then I'm like, you call me a t-shirt? I'm like, actually, this is a polo. So call me polo and call me name.
7: All right.
8: They call me Sam. They call me, I guess maybe the names that they have for me. Is that funny? But grandma seems to always make me chuckle pretty good.
7: All right, question number four. What is the one thing you wish everyone knew about teaching?
8: That, you know, the teachers here that I work with, they really, like, love the kids they teach. So, and I think, like, I haven't seen it, but people think, well, they're just collecting a paycheck. Well, there's a whole lot other jobs you can do out there with a master's degree and, you know, plus so many years of educational experience where you don't actually have to be in a classroom. So I think, like, a pretty big misconception is somebody's just collecting a paycheck. Well, you know, they're there because they love their job. So, yeah.
7: Okay. And finally, question number five. Which one's better, the first day of school or the last day of school?
8: I would say definitely the last day of school. Yeah, yeah. And it's not because you're getting rid of all your kids. You know, it's for me, it's transitioning into my summer occupation, you know, reminiscing about the growth that your students have made and all that. And then, of course, the warm weather, too.
7: All right. Well, yeah, I mean, last day of school means busky season's coming, right?
8: Amen. Amen.
7: All right. If people are headed up north here in our neck of the woods, listening on the podcast, wherever they might be listening to the podcast, say, oh, I want to try this musky fishing thing. How can they get set up with Kevin Cochran's Musky Guide Service?
8: You can type, you know, Kevin Cochran Guide in a browser. Type in Bemidji Musky Guide. And find me there, 507-456-9023 is my cell phone number. I'm on, you know, social media, Kevin Cochran Guide as well. So I'm kind of all over the place. So should be fairly easy to find.
7: All right, he's Kevin Cochran from Kevin Cochran's Musky Guide Service, cleaning up his room and at the elementary school and getting ready to get his boat ready to do some fish education throughout the course of the next several months. Kevin, as always, thanks for being here today.
8: Always a pleasure, Kev.
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13: That too. So, A.J. Brown's going to the Patriots. By the way, the Vikings do go to A.J. Brown and the Patriots
14: sure
13: Thursday,
14: do.
13: December 10th.
14: Looking forward
15: That'll
14: to
15: be
14: that.
15: Great, yeah.
14: Hell yeah, man.
13: So that does impact us a little bit. We play A.J. Brown this year. The Patriots are going to be, I just can't believe this has never happened before. The Patriots are the first team in NFL history to begin a season with four straight games against playoff teams after going to the Super Bowl. So no Super Bowl team, because they obviously lost in the Super Bowl, has ever opened up with four teams that just were in the playoffs.
15: Jeez.
13: Doesn't that seem like that would have happened by now?
14: Yeah. Almost. Yeah.
13: But they play Seattle to open the season, then Pittsburgh, Jacksonville, and then Buffalo. That's never happened before.
15: That's tough.
13: It's a tough start.
15: Yeah, that is, especially on the road on a Wednesday night in Seattle. That'll be great. That's 99 days from today. Not that I'm keeping track.
14: Yeah, man, let's go.
15: Yeah, that'll be outstanding.
13: What are you going to do for the next 99 days?
15: Raise my kiddo, play some golf. Probably rip Rosie.
14: Relax.
15: Yeah, Rosie, relax, please. Probably get emails to go to Laughlin.
13: Vikings general manager Nolan Teasley will have his introductory press conference tomorrow at 10 a.m.
15: Yeah, man. Can't wait for that.
13: I assume it's going to air on this station, I assume.
15: Oh, yeah. Oh, yeah. That'll be great.
14: Yeah, that'd be good. And then PA said yesterday he's going to have a one-on-one with him, I think, next week.
15: Yeah. That'll be outstanding.
13: It's a good reminder, though, before the press conference, that the, quote, winning the press conference is absolutely irrelevant, right? Because think of how badly Nick Sirianni bombed the press conference as coach.
15: Yeah.
13: He's done great. Dan Campbell bombed it.
15: Bombed.
13: Great. I would argue Kwesi nailed it.
15: Nailed it, yeah.
13: Right? Killed it.
15: Yeah.
13: So just a quick reminder that tomorrow, whether he seems nice or not is important. Like, let's hope he's a good dude. But whether or not he seems like, oh, man, this guy's the guy, or, oh, geez, this guy sounds like an idiot, it doesn't matter.
15: Yeah.
13: The introductory press conferences, it's just a vibe check.
14: Yeah, but you
13: know, doesn't
14: indicate
13: success in any way.
14: It doesn't. You're right, exactly. But it does indicate what's going to happen over the next 2 months in the media in your town. And that is problematic sometimes.
13: Sure.
14: You know? Yeah.
13: Think of the heat Nick Sirianni and Dan Campbell took after.
14: People thought he was a fool.
13: I thought they should have fired him before the season started.
15: I think you said that.
13: We're going to bite kneecaps. It's like, who the hell did they just hire?
14: Yeah.
15: And now,
13: this isn't going to work.
15: I love Dan Campbell.
13: Yeah, how do you not? Everybody loves Dan Campbell.
15: Yeah, he's great.
14: Who's the guy who ate people?
13: Mike Tyson?
15: Dahmer, Gein.
14: They called him Jeffrey Dahmer.
13: Yeah.
14: He's going to eat people's knees.
13: And I would have sworn Nick Sirianni had never seen the game of football the way he was answering questions.
15: Or a camera.
13: Right.
15: He looked lost.
13: He looked scared and lost, and they were like, so what kind of offense do you have? What now?
15: Can you use it in a sentence?
13: I mean, just honestly, he was shell-shocked. And you're like, that's the guy you hired?
15: Shell-shocked, good term.
13: And he's been fine ever since.
15: Not used enough.
14: I mean, not a good thing, you know?
15: No, not a good thing.
13: No.
15: But, yeah.
14: Right.
15: It's a term that they kind of moved on from.
13: Yep. It's our generation had it perpetuated by the Teenage Ninja Turtles, which definitely said shell-shocked frequently.
15: Yes.
13: But, it's a little heavier than that.
15: Yeah, oh, yeah.
13: But we learned about it in the sewers.
15: Our guys got a whole bit on it.
13: Right. Yeah. All right. More of what really matters when we come back.
14: We haven't even started it yet.
13: We got a whole bunch of scores, a whole bunch of stats. We're going to learn something.
14: Yeah.
13: We'll learn something. Marnie will be here in 38 minutes. This is the Power Trip Morning Show on The Fan.
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20: AP News, I'm Marcela Sanchez. 8 people were killed today in southern Lebanon after Israeli drone strikes targeted the region. This comes a day after President Trump said Israel and Hezbollah agreed to dial back fighting. Israeli forces recently made their deepest incursion into Lebanon in 26 years. Secretary of State Marco Rubio is set to testify today before Congress for the first time since the start of the Iran war. Rubio will sit before House and Senate committees to make the State Department's annual budget request. But the focus is likely to shift quickly to the already unsteady ceasefire between Washington and Tehran, which has been further tested in recent days by back-and-forth attacks. In another series of moves restricting media access at the Pentagon, the Defense Department has declared its press office a classified space inaccessible to journalists. On X, acting Pentagon Press Secretary Joel Valdez confirmed the move, saying there was, quote, nothing controversial about it, and that it came because speech writers who use classified material were now occupying the space. There's new developments around the trial of the Charlie Kirk shooting suspect.
21: In Provo, Utah, defense attorneys for the man accused of killing Charlie Kirk had hoped to keep portions of a preliminary hearing closed during a presentation of evidence. But Judge Tony Graff ruled that the July hearings will be open to the media and the public.
22: The court respectfully denies defendant's motion.
21: The judge says the defense hadn't shown the hearings would prevent Tyler Robinson from getting a fair trial.
22: Much of the evidence the state indicated it intends to offer during the preliminary hearing is already in the public arena.
21: Robinson's charged with aggravated murder and other crimes in the September 10th assassination of the Turning Point USA co-founder. Prosecutors say they intend to seek the death penalty. I'm Jennifer King.
20: This is AP News.
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1: Well, I'm glad you enjoyed it, but I think it's time to head back in.
0: Okay. Can we come back?
1: Sure.
0: Tomorrow?

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2: I'm meteorologist Brandon Bormans. Mostly cloudy to start, then increasing sunshine. It'll be a warm day with highs in the mid-80s. Mostly cloudy tonight with lows in the mid-50s. For Wednesday, partly sunny skies, a few scattered showers, perhaps a thunderstorm as well. High temps right around 80. 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
9: What Really Matters is brought to you by OVO LASIK and Lens. 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
12: Hell yeah, man.
9: Like, as quickly as possible.
12: Go do it.
9: Like, not right now. They're not open. It's 6:28 in the morning, but, like, reach out to them and then go get LASIK.
12: Yeah, probably email them.
9: Yeah, go to the website. You get it.
12: Thanks.
9: Yeah, OVO. The Twins won 9-6 over the White Sox. Joe Ryan, nice. 6 innings, 8 hits, 4 runs, 9 strikeouts, 2 home runs. Look it up on your phone. Tristan Gray apparently plays for us, and he hit his second grand slam of the season. His 4th home run of the year. Twins snapped a 5-game losing streak. Same 2 teams tonight. Twins are just a game and a half out of the wild card spot.
12: Wow.
9: That's how bad the AL is. You can be, what, 28-33. And only a game and a half out of the wild card.
12: Hideous.
9: What really matters, though, is this.
13: Okay, here we go. On this date, in what year do you believe, gentlemen, that the Babe Ruth, one of the greatest baseball players in history, ended his major league playing career?
9: Ooh, good one. I'm trying to get, again, is it before, or it's got to be before World War II, right?
12: Yeah, I'll say 35.
9: I'll go 37.
12: 39.
13: 35 it was. Mm. You nailed it. Do you know how many seasons he played?
9: Let's go 20.
12: Yeah, that'd be my guess. 15.
13: 22. 22. Do you know how many World Series he played in?
12: 4.
9: 12.
12: 7.
13: 10.
12: Jeez.
13: 10 World Series.
9: That's a lot.
13: It is.
9: That's
13: so 22 seasons, 10 World Series, 714 home runs.
12: Jeez.
13: 22 seasons is a long damn time.
12: Yeah, that is a long
9: time. That's a lot of baseball.
12: Yeah, ton of baseball.
9: Hall of Fame basketball coach Rick Adelman died at the age of 79. He's the father of Nuggets coach David Adelman. And, of course, he was the Wolves coach.
13: That's right.
9: For the last 3 years of his head coaching NBA career. He coached the Wolves from 2011 through 2014. Hall of Fame class of 2021. Also played in the NBA, I think, for like 7 seasons. But 10th most wins as an NBA head coach in NBA history. 1,042. Rick Adelman.
12: Hmm. Yeah.
9: Sucks, yeah.
12: Yeah, sucks.
9: What are you going to do?
12: When they brought him in, it was like, okay, the Wolves can hire, like, wasn't that right at?
9: It was like professionalism. It felt like we needed a stable, veteran, older coach to stop the nonsense.
12: Yes.
9: Like, let's slow this down.
12: Who was the Laker guy they hired?
9: Kurt Rambis.
12: Yeah, wasn't it right after Rambis?
9: I mean, maybe. He was in that mix, somewhere in that range.
12: Oh, they fired someone.
14: Was it Kurt Bills?
9: No.

0: What really matters, though, is that and this.
1: George Herman Ruth was born on February 6th of 1895 into a poor family in Baltimore. He made his major league debut as a left-handed pitcher with the Red Sox in 1914 and pitched 89 winning games for that team before 1920 when he was traded to the New York Yankees. In New York, his primary position changed to outfielder. He led the Yankees to 7 American League pennants and 4 World Series victories. His final season was 1935. It was not with the Yankees. It was not with the Orioles. Do you know who his final season was played with?
0: The Rockford Peaches.
2: That's not bad. The Savannah Bananas.
0: Is it a trick question? Is it not a Major League Baseball team, or is it?
1: It is, but it's not in the same city. I did not know this till this morning.
0: So somebody moved. If you give us the team, could we guess what city they were previously in?
1: That's a good question. I don't know if you could, but I'll give you the team. It's the Braves.
2: Milwaukee.
1: No.
2: Kansas City?
1: No.
0: Phoenix?
1: No.
2: Philly.
1: They were the Boston Braves.
0: Boston Braves.
1: Yeah. Oh. He joined the Braves with the hope that he'd become the team's manager, but the dream never came to pass. Because he was his excessive drinking, gambling, and womanizing.
2: Put your hand down.
1: Guess I'll never be a big league manager.
2: Yeah, you'll never play for the Boston Braves.
0: The Stanley Cup final starts tonight. Vegas at Carolina, game one. Carolina, solid favorites, which is strange because check this out. This is a hell of a stat. We've hinted at something like this over the last couple of weeks, but I just saw the actual numbers this morning. So we all know Vegas has been hot, right? That's why they're in the finals. Since John Tortorella took over, they have played 24 games, regular season and postseason. 24. How many have they won out of 24?
2: 20?
0: Zach?
3: Oh, man, I have probably like 18, 17.
1: I was going to say 19.
0: Chris got it. He knows
1: Thank
0: hockey.
1: You.
2: Yeah, he does.
0: I believe they finished the regular season 7-0-1.
2: Wow.
0: So their record under Tortorella is 19-4-1. And they're underdogs. Think about that. So
2: unbelievable.
0: I know Carolina is, 12-1 in the postseason and basically having the best postseason start in the last... Zach, like you said, 40, 50 years, right? They're on fire.
2: Mm-hmm.
0: But so is Vegas. Vegas swept Colorado, and they are 19-4-1. So both of these teams are absolutely on fire right now.
3: That's an easy value bet if you're in Vegas.
0: To take Vegas?
3: 100%.
0: Just bet the dog.
3: Because they and their goaltending is solid. Carter Hart's been incredible. So, that's going to be a fun series, like I said. Good hockey on both sides, and can't wait.
0: And not that it matters, because I believe the games were a long time ago, but Vegas is 2-0 against Carolina this season.
2: Wow.
0: I literally think those games might have been like in October or November. Like, probably, I think it was the beginning of the season, but still, things change, but why not?
2: Yeah, the more they stay the same.
0: Why not? What really matters, though, is this.
1: The Sultan of Swats. Career slugging percentage remains the highest in Major League Baseball history, even today. Do you know what the Sultan of Swats career slugger percentage was?
0: No, because I'm bad at that.
2: 700?
0: I don't really get slugging
1: percentage.
0: You're real close.
1: 690. 690.
0: Nice.
1: Yeah.
3: Nice.
1: I mean, come on, man. They always say, if you hit the it three score. Out of 10 times, that
0: no,
1: you're...
0: No, that's batting average.
1: Whatever.
2: Yeah. No, I mean, 700 average
0: would be not just steroids.
2: No, you'd be the greatest hitter of all time.
1: What is slugging percentage?
2: It's batting average and on base percentage. Where's Bonus when we need him?
0: He's in like Brussels. He's the muscles from Brussels.
2: He's with JCBD.
0: I believe so.
3: Slugging percentage is a baseball statistic that measures a player's power by calculating the total number of bases a batter records. Per official at bat.
0: Okay.
1: Okay. I don't know what you just said. Never mind.
3: Multiply each type of hit by its corresponding base value and add them together and then divide by total number of at-bats. It's that easy.
2: What?
0: Yeah. So he gets 0.7 bases per at-bat.
3: Damn.
0: That's pretty good.
3: He made it all the way to the third base.
2: Yeah, man.
0: No, he almost made it to first base.
3: Oh. I thought one was like all the way.
0: No, down. if he was averaging almost a triple a game, or I mean an at bat, that would be the greatest thing that the world has ever seen.
2: Yes.
0: Almost averaged a base per at bat.
1: Slap it a base.
2: Slap it a base.
0: My turn?
2: Yeah, Daddy.
0: Serena Williams announced her comeback to professional tennis. She hasn't played professional tennis in nearly 4 years, and she's 44 years old.
1: I've not played professional tennis in about 4 years either.
0: Mm. For sure. So she will make her return at the HSBC Championships in London as a doubles player.
2: Mm.
0: But she's back.
2: Good for her.
0: But what really matters is this.
1: Babe Ruth died of throat cancer at the age of 53.
2: Jeez.
1: In August of 1948. His body lay in state at Yankee Stadium for 2 days. Gross. Is
0: it chewing tobacco?
2: I guess.
0: Did he get some kind of... Yeah, exactly. Was it self-inflicted or was it just a bad deal of the deck? I wonder.
1: I don't know, but I would guess smoking, chewing.
2: Yep.
0: Right.
1: Probably maybe a... You know?
0: Yep.
2: Mm-hmm.
1: Because he was a womanizer.
2: Sure. Yeah, you're on camera. You know?
1: I didn't do anything, but I thought about it.
2: Yeah, you thought about it.
0: The NBA Finals start tomorrow in San Antonio, Texas. The New York Knicks against the San Antonio Spurs. Game 1, Wednesday at 7:30. DraftKings has the Spurs as a 5.5-point favorite. New York did win 2 out of 3 in the regular season and the NBA Cup against the Spurs, and the Knicks have won 11 straight games.
2: Wow.
0: But the Spurs are heavy favorites in the series.
2: Yeah, something's got to give. That'll be fun to watch.
0: Let's
2: I can't wait.
0: Go.
2: Yeah.
0: San Antonio.
2: Yeah.
1: That was interesting.
0: I was trying to talk my dad into hedging, and so far he's holding out.
2: Good for him. He likes the gamble.
1: I was talking to Sauce's dad into edging.
0: Edging, yes, oh, yes.
2: What
0: yes.
2: did he do?
0: He accepted.
1: He's just not good at it, though.
2: Oh.
1: He's not.
2: Yuck.
1: He's like, you know, the kid that wants Billy. He wants the ice cream. I don't even know.
2: What?
0: I mean, I don't know exactly what you meant by that, but it works. He's like the kid that wants the ice cream.
2: I guess.
0: Title of the podcast, The Kid Who Wants the Ice Cream. Oof. Okay. Wow. More of what really matters after this. Marnie in 20 minutes. 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
5: Minnesota News Network, I'm Tasha Radel. Republican Party-endorsed candidate for Governor Kendall Qualls is calling on his two main challengers in the party, House Speaker Lisa Daymuth and MyPillow founder Mike Lindell, to end their campaigns. He says they shouldn't run in the August primary.
6: I'm going to be going against the same candidates that where we prevailed at each time down the line. If we have to do that through the primary, we'll do it. But I think the best opportunity, the best track is for Republicans to unite and think about the bigger picture.
5: Several fire departments were called to fight a wildfire on the north side of Birch Bay on Burntside Lake near Ely. An estimated 30 acres of U.S. forestry land burned Monday afternoon. Residents living near the Prairie Island Nuclear Generating Plant near Red Wing may notice increased emergency response activity in the coming days. A number of agencies will take part in a simulated nuclear incident exercise at the plant. This is MNN.
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18: I'm meteorologist Brandon Bormans. Mostly cloudy to start, then increasing sunshine. It'll be a warm day with highs in the mid-80s. Mostly cloudy tonight with lows in the mid-50s. For Wednesday, partly sunny skies, a few scattered showers, perhaps a thunderstorm as well. High temps right around 80. Food, music, and fun for all ages at the Worthington Windsurfing and Music Festival June 12th and 13th. It's worth a look. Right now, 53 degrees.
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1: Can I tell you something, Corey? This is way in the weeds, but can I tell you anyway?
21: Go on.
1: So I wrote a song called Get To, by myself. Nobody owns it but me. I'm the only person that wrote it. Every single word. It's all me, right? So I take it from nothing to something, and then Matt Kirkwald helps me finish it, and we finish it. And then I send it out into the world. I own it. Nobody, I don't have a publisher. I don't have a record deal. It's mine. I own it. It's me. I created it. It's mine. So we were getting pinged on YouTube saying we couldn't use it on the radio show, a song that I wrote that I own, right?
21: Mm-hmm.
1: And I'm like, what the hell? So Zacho finds out it's Catapult that is pinging me. Now, Catapult is the company I use to take it from me to send it out to Apple and Spotify and YouTube mm-hmm. and all these companies, right? They're the ones pinging it. Now, I didn't ask them to do that. There's nothing in the contract that I signed saying that you can do this. So what that tells me is they're making money off of my song somehow without me knowing it. A company that I use literally as the semi-trailer from the farm to the grocery store. The semi-trailer has found a way to make money off of my song. And because the semi-trailer has done that, I can't use my song on my radio show that I wrote. People are companies suck. They're killing the music industry. Live Nation, iHeartRadio, YouTube, Live Nation, Ticketmaster. All I want is for my song to be heard by people. I want every YouTube station, every Spotify, every person to have access to my song, because all I really care about is for my song to be heard, right? But because of people like Catapult, who I don't even know how they figured out how they could make money off of my song, I pay them to distribute it, not to make money after it's been distributed. And I didn't even know that was an option until this happened. And there's no way I would have known this is happening until he found out this is happening. The normal Joe who writes songs is never going to know that the Catapult is making money off their songs. It's just unbelievable.
0: So there's nothing we can do? We can't, reach out to them and say, hey, dumbasses, this is our show.
1: He's trying. Yeah. They did the same thing with Rocket Club. That's why I had to stop playing my song at the end, the other song that I wrote. And I thought, well, maybe it's because I'm not the sole owner of the copyright. I am the sole owner of the copyright. They're telling me I can't use my song.
3: That's ridiculous.
1: It's just so underhanded. All of it. It's so underhanded, man.
0: Well, I think the only play to get out of this mess then is to play Sax Boy Billy's Puerto Rico song to start and end every show.
1: No, every it's AI. Segment. We're not allowed to play that.
3: You can't prove that.
0: Kicks ass, though.
3: I know. I have an idea.
1: No.
0: Luke Bryan's new song?
3: Yes, sir. What about Wheeler Walker's new song?
0: Dang it, that was funny.
3: Yeah.
0: I sent that to Sauce yesterday. Wheeler Walker did his own take on the Luke Bryan
1: did
0: song.
1: He really?
0: Oh, God. I wish to show you during the break. It's
1: can
0: so
1: you imagine
0: good.
1: The erection he got when he heard that song?
3: Oh,
1: because he knew.
0: By the way, Luke Bryan commented on Wheeler Walker's post just being like,
3: Yeah.
0: Like and I said to Sauce, I go, I hope Luke Bryan leans into this because if he throws a tantrum,
1: It's over.
0: Yeah, you have to basically say, all right, you guys are right. The song sucks. I tried. It didn't work.
3: Yeah.
0: If you don't laugh at yourself here, it's over.
3: Yeah,
0: because
3: it's over,
0: the internet is laughing at you saying this song is trash. You got to just take it on the chin and go, whoopsies.
3: Sorry, Daddy.
0: I thought you wanted to wake up and coffee and camo and climb tree.
3: And golf.
1: You know what's incredible, though, guys? It is Luke. Obviously, I mean, there's two writers on that song. Neither of them are Luke Bryan. It's Matt Dragstrom and Chase McGill. Mm. They're the two writers on that song.
0: Sure.
1: So
0: they're trying to remove themselves from that pretty quickly.
3: Yeah. They're not the ones getting hammered. Yeah.
1: Well, that's the thing. Whoops. But I think part of the reason that Luke can lean into it is because he didn't write the song.
0: Right.
1: Right? But the other side of that is I got to believe that song is probably a huge hit. I bet it's a huge hit.
0: Well, it's getting tons of attention.
3: Yeah, tons.
0: I mean, it's all over the internet because they're tearing it apart. But, again, I think there's a good way out of this if you're Luke to make yourself even more endearing. Just go like, yeah, all right, whatever.
1: It's top 25 hit.
0: Play it sarcastically.
1: Yeah, right.
3: Yeah.
1: And I think he is self-aware enough to do that. I do. It's top 25 hit right now.
0: No.
3: Do you think
0: good for them?
3: Yeah. I wonder if Bossberg likes it.
1: I wonder if the program director at K102 likes it.
0: I wonder if Catapult likes it.
1: It's Tuesday, isn't it?
0: It is Tuesday.
3: Some of the top YouTube comment is Luke's next single, Bleep Shower Shave.
0: More of What Really Matters. Here we go. Ready?
1: Yeah, go ahead, please.
0: Let's see here. What haven't we talked about? Russell Wilson is set to join CBS Sports as an analyst. Now, he didn't officially say he's retiring, so some people think he might just be, quote, pausing to see if he gets another opportunity. But for now, joining CBS. A lot of people saying he had an offer to join the Jets to back up Geno Smith, but what if the money's comparable?
3: Yeah.
0: And this is his future path, and why not start the future if another good opportunity doesn't open up? You guys like sports?
1: I love it.
0: You like trivia?
3: Yes.
1: Man, so much, dude. I love sports trivia the most.
0: Since Russell Wilson debuted in 2012.
1: Ben Lieber hasn't slept a good night since.
0: No.
3: Wow.
0: He's been unlimited. Since 2012, four quarterbacks have thrown for 349 touchdowns or more. Four of them. Name the four.
2: Since what year? 2012?
0: 2012. Four quarterbacks have thrown for 349 touchdowns or more.
2: Brady?
0: Brady is the one that threw for 349. So even though he hasn't played in a handful of years now, he's at fourth with 349. Who are the three higher?
3: Rodgers?
0: Aaron Rodgers has the most with 395.
1: Patrick Mahomes?
0: Nope.
3: Josh? No. Kirk?
0: Nope.
1: We're being silly. Are we?
0: Stafford, 363, is second. And the third one should be ridiculously obvious.
3: Russell Wilson.
0: That's why I brought it up. Russell Wilson, 353. Yeah. So the top four in the last 14 years, Rodgers 1, Stafford 2, Wilson 3, Brady 4. I mean, the guy's a first ballot Hall of Famer. He's a no-brainer. Yeah. He's annoying as hell.
2: They throw the ball. He has two Super Bowls. They don't. They hand the ball off. He has two Super Bowls, not throw it.
0: It hasn't even remotely worked since he went to Denver or Pittsburgh or New York, the Giants. But with Seattle, he was a absolute king. He killed it there. It was awesome.
2: And to have it go full circle, I think I read over the weekend that our new GM was one of the guys that started the idea to trade Russell Wilson when they did, because they got a ton for him.
0: They did. Yeah. And maybe they saw the train coming to the end of the tracks. Yes. Good call. What really matters, though, is this.
2: Thank you.
1: He just complimented you.
0: I was complimenting Nolan Teasley for potentially seeing the train at the end of the tracks.
1: Sorry.
3: Hawk Sauce didn't see the train at the end of the tracks in that slot machine.
2: Yeah,
0: no.
3: He didn't die.
0: You wanted to see more trains.
2: Oh, yeah. And I paid to play. It didn't work. But guess what, Hawk? It's just holding my money.
0: Yeah, you'll get it back. What really matters is this.
2: Hawk's been in a train.
1: Oh. Why do you? It's true.
3: He also didn't see the end of the track.
2: No.
1: I got blind in my eye. Hemingway inscribed a copy of the greatest book ever written, The Old Man and the Sea, to his Mayo Clinic nurse 16 days before his death. The book sat on a Minnesota convent shelf for 60 years. Before being donated to the Nobel Prize Museum in 2026. Mm. How about that?
0: No kidding.
1: Yeah.
0: On the shelf for 60 years.
1: Right there down there in Rochester. That's cool. Sat there on the shelf for 60 years. And then somebody's like, hey, looky here. And it said some terrible, terrible things. I'm just kidding.
0: That'd be a fun thing to do. You remember how that guy that buried treasure and then left all those clues?
1: Yeah.
0: Remember that dude? He like wrote some book, and then everybody was trying to figure out where his treasure was for years. Yeah. It'd be cool to bury a whole bunch of money or something valuable, and then write a whole bunch of clues or a bunch of notes in a book, and then just donate the book to like some random half-price books or a store, and just see how long it takes somebody to find that book, read that book, and actually go get the treasure. It might be lifetimes, or it might be never, because the book just gets thrown away.
2: Yeah.
1: Hmm.
0: Because it's probably something like When Will Jesus Bring the Pork Chops by George Carlin.
2: Great book.
0: And if you don't read it, and if I don't read it, who's going to read it?
2: I mean, not Hawk.
0: Great book, though.
2: Yeah, great book.
0: And it's a great question. When will Jesus bring the pork chops?
2: Yeah.
0: Right, Marnie?
21: I've been wondering that.
0: Yeah. Everybody wonders that.
2: What was the other one?
0: Napalm and Silly Putty.
2: Yeah, brilliant.
0: Brain Droppings. Yeah.
2: All of it great.
0: It's all great.
1: Here's what Hemingway wrote on this book. To Sister Immaculata, this book, hoping to write another one is good for her when my writing luck is running well again. And it will. Ernest Hemingway, St. Mary's, June 16th, 1961. St. Mary's Hospital, obviously, is the Mayo down the right in the middle of Rochester.
21: When my writing luck is running well again?
1: Yeah,
21: I mean, that's how he worded, like, when I...
1: Yeah,
21: when it's flowing through me.
1: Yeah, he had a lot of time. In fact, he had a couple of books which even he admitted weren't very good. So he ran hot and cold, but where he ran hot, man, there weren't anybody better. He's great.
0: So do you remember when Hemingway wrote Wake Up, Coffee, Camo, Climb Tree? And everybody was like, Ernest, you got to go to camp, buddy.
2: Yeah, you got to go to camp.
0: Maybe save
2: Christmas.
1: His first name was Ernest, though. I mean, You know, I mean,
0: yep.
1: you're gonna write some things like that if your name is Ernest.
21: Well, at least put some music behind it if you're gonna write those lyrics.
4: Doom doo doom doo.
1: You think anybody ever called him Ernie?
3: The video is so.
1: I bet nobody ever called him Ernie.
0: What if it was Ernie Hemingway?
1: Ernie.
0: Ernie.
21: Nestor.
1: Yeah, he'd have beat your ass. I bet.
0: I bet he would have.
1: He was tough. He liked to fight bulls and punch people
0: and drink
1: and go to war with like in the trenches with the soldiers in both World War One and World War Two.
3: Hawk.
1: He did. Yeah.
3: Ernest Hemingway acquired and used several nicknames throughout his life, most famously appointing himself Papa.
1: Yeah. No, that's right. That's where I got that.
3: Really?
1: Yeah.
3: No way.
1: Yeah.
2: Who do you call Papa?
1: Your uncle.
0: Well, it's because Pete Sauce is a great writer.
1: Yeah.
0: He's a great American writer.
3: Papa? Yeah. Papa.
0: He's widely revered by the entire Twin Cities, like Hemingway was.
1: He writes, I can't believe this happened to me. That's a lot of his stories start that way. I was in the bathroom at McDonald's.
3: Yep.
0: Yeah.
2: You'll never guess who DM my daughter. That's the name of one of his books.
0: I believe his best book is I think it starts with something like, so I was getting handcuffed, ..
2: And said, do you know who my brother is? And they said, no, we don't.
1: Now put this ball gag in.
2: Yep. That's how we met you.
0: So many chapters start exactly
1: Hi, Marnie.
0: Way. Hi, Marnie.
1: Marty, you played golf yesterday too, didn't you?
21: I sure did.
1: Everybody I talked to said they saw you earlier in the day.
0: You hit a golf ball off of a cone, an ice cream cone.
21: Right, exactly. That's
0: you crushed it. It looked like you got a piece of it.
21: It was it was a Culver's hole, you know? Culver's golf hole.
0: Yep. Mm. Sounded like you got a hold of it. Obviously, the actual shot was not in the shot.
21: Right. So as far as you know.
0: Sounded good.
21: Right up the gut.
0: Was it?
21: Yeah.
0: Oh, it was.
21: It was on the fairway. I had a couple of a good handful of really nice drives.
3: End of
21: sentence.
0: How'd your group do?
21: Hard stop. Ah, fine. We were a fun group. We were not there to win it.
0: That was the dancing ladies from Culver's, or where were they from?
21: Yeah, it was a Culver's group. There were many Culver's groups, but I was lucky enough to be paired with a foursome of women. I don't know why.
0: That is awesome. I never had a foursome of women.
2: No, you're talking about Hawk. Yeah.
21: But,
2: not him
0: women.
2: Either.
0: Women. She said women.
21: Right. It was confirmed again yesterday what I have known about myself my entire golfing life. I am a 9-hole golfer.
0: 18's too much.
21: Ugh.
0: Yeah.
21: I get to 12 and I'm like, I'm checked out. Mentally, physically.
0: Yeah, that's what I was going to ask. Because
21: who designed golf courses for 18 holes?
1: Scottish people.
0: People with a lot of spare time.
21: That kind of time.
3: Yeah.
2: Back Luke then, Bryan.
1: They didn't have stuff.
21: Yeah.
1: You know, back then, they didn't.
21: And there are people who are like, let's play 36 today.
1: Yeah. Sauce.
21: What is wrong with
2: I did, 2 weeks ago up at Grandview.
1: Can you imagine?
2: It was fun.
1: That's a fate worse than death.
21: At what point did you start to fade on 36 holes?
2: Probably 33.
21: Really? That's incredible.
2: Yeah. It was fun, though. The pace
21: it's
2: was good.
21: Fun.
2: All I care about is the pace is good. When you stand around for a half hour on each hole.
21: Yeah, that's... Okay, when you played 36, were you in a twosome or foursome?
2: Foursome.
21: And it's still the pace was good. You never, did you have to wait for the group ahead of you at all?
2: Nope.
21: Never.
2: Nope.
21: Okay. Well, that's a great day of golf.
2: It was great.
21: And yesterday was a great day of golf as well.
1: It really was.
21: And Randy Shaver does a wonderful job with his charity and raising money for cancer and cancer research. And that is super important. So
1: met his wife for the first time. She was super sweet. Did you meet her too?
21: Yep. I've met her before. Yeah.
1: I had not. Yeah. Very, very sweet.
21: Yeah. It's a great event.
1: It certainly is.
21: I'm just saying golf separate. I'm separating the two things.
1: Yeah.
21: Golf itself.
1: Yeah.
21: Which I love hate. I'm a 9-hole gal. Mm. On the golf course. Mm. Oh, God.
0: I'm
21: calm
0: so
21: down.
0: I'm just so
1: college
0: glad Rosie's
1: Barney.
0: Still not
1: I can only
0: on
1: think
0: our
1: of
0: show.
1: Four.
2: Hawk. Deep breath, please.
21: I'll get a paper and pen.
1: Aren't you wondering where the fourth one is?
0: Of course.
3: Yes. that one, right?
0: She's got two ears.
3: I don't know what you're talking about. We have four. God.
0: Jeez. This show's so dumb.
3: Sick.
0: It's really stupid. More with Marnie Gellner later. The news in a second. Hey, we'll play Team Codes later. I got that lined up for the 8 o'clock hour. You guys can square off at the, I don't know, maybe we'll do that at like 8:20 or something. This is the Power Trip Morning Show on The Fan.
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5: 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Meanwhile, yesterday in high school baseball, Section 5A elimination quarterfinal in Piers, Frazee ended the Walker Hackensack Akeley Wolves season with an 8-3 victory. Section 8A elimination semifinal today. Winnemac will take on West Marshall 2 o'clock in Crookston, and the winner will face Bagley in the elimination final at 4:30. Twins opened up their homestand yesterday with the Chicago White Sox, picking up a 9-6 win. Tristan Gray connected for his second Grand Slam of the season. That put the Twins up 5-1 in the fourth. Game two of the series tonight at 6:40, 6 o'clock pregame. We've got it on KBUN Plus, FM 100.1.
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18: I'm meteorologist Brandon Bormans. Mostly cloudy to start, then increasing sunshine. It'll be a warm day with highs in the mid-80s. Mostly cloudy tonight with lows in the mid-50s. For Wednesday, partly sunny skies, a few scattered showers, perhaps a thunderstorm as well. High temps right around 80. Food, music, and fun for all ages at the Worthington Windsurfing and Music Festival June 12th and 13th. It's worth a look. Current temperature is 54.
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1: I thought that maybe music that I wrote, I wouldn't get pinged for, but...
21: Incredible.
1: Yeah, it's just unbelievable.
21: I would love if you can somehow contact a person, a human being. Explain this to me.
1: Yeah, that'd be great. I know. I'm with you. I'd like that a lot.
21: Do you think it's going to happen?
1: No. No, I sent a rather strongly worded email just a moment ago. Imagine that. Yeah.
3: And I appealed it yesterday through YouTube and...
21: It's
3: the dumbest. Yeah. So they claim it, say that this is our content, which is funny because again, it's Chris's content, but it's theirs.
1: Yeah.
3: And you have to appeal it. And then I have to literally type in the guy who played it is Chris Hockey, who also sings on it and wrote it and has every part of it. What? It was also very strongly worded, basically, F word off.
8: Oh, cool.
1: Yeah, and the AI person that read it didn't seem to mind that we were angry.
3: Well, that's the frustrating aspect of this is like some of these, they don't have anybody that actually reads through this. They just, and then you have to risk. So then what happens is they can deny that appeal and then you can appeal again. And that supposedly goes to a different level. But if you get denied on that one, your whole channel could be struck down. It's ridiculous. It's a dumb process.
1: Yeah, because I wrote a song and hired this stupid company to distribute it and didn't realize that they were going to have their way with me. Anyway, it's just another example of the world's gone crazy. I just want to write music and have people hear it. That's all.
21: That's not too much to ask.
1: I'm not making any money off of it either way. I got a check once for 18 cents. You know, don't send me a check that's worth less than the stamp you used to send it to me.
3: Yeah, that's sad.
1: You know what I mean? Oh, well.
9: This is KFAN News with Chris Hockey.
1: Think it ain't?
9: Presented by the St. Paul Saints.
1: I want to say thank you to our friends at the St. Paul Saints who always have our back. They've got great things happening over at saintsbaseball.com. They'll be back at CHS Field very, very soon. Ladies and gentlemen, saintsbaseball.com. That's saintsbaseball.com. Isn't it this Thursday, I Heart Day at the baseball field?
3: Sure. Yes, sir.
0: Yeah. Marnes, are you going?
21: I just found out about it now.
0: Didn't get the invite?
21: So let me check. But I've heard there was... Oh, tonight. They're playing tonight against Indianapolis, and it's train day. Do you think that means they're bringing in the slot machine?
3: Or the lady from Hawks Band Moonshine will be there.
1: That must be...
21: A lot of directions they could go with train day.
1: How do I remember her name?
0: What a great distraction that would be. Every time the opposing team bats, you just play train. Right?
3: That'd be great.
21: Presented by Union Depot, so I'm guessing might be actual trains. But
1: 7:07 tonight, 1:07 tomorrow, and then on the lovely Thursday, 7:07 again.
0: Marty, on Thursday, some of the biggest names in the Twin Cities will be there.
21: Is that right?
0: Meat Sauce, Lou Dog, Kel Sauce.
21: Oh.
3: Yeah, how about this?
0: That was the end of my sentence.
3: On Saturday, Joey Chestnut will be there.
21: Ooh.
0: Why can't he show up for iHeart?
1: He's following us.
3: You know, and we looked it up because he had to have a judge authorize his work outside of the state of Indiana because he got in a bar fight or something.
1: He punched somebody in the face.
3: Yeah.
1: They need to shut their mouth.
3: So he's using that multiple times now, North Carolina and now Minnesota.
1: There's a picture of him on saintsbaseball.com. And he has an interesting mouth. And I wonder if his mouth makes it easier for him to eat foods.
3: I would guess,
1: It's an interesting mouth. And that is not a shot of any kind. My mouth is way too small, I've been told.
3: Yeah.
1: By Tommy.
0: Yikes.
3: That's sad.
1: I don't know what he meant. He keeps saying it, though.
3: You know what he meant.
21: Joey Chestnut.
1: Joey Chestnut.
21: Mouth.
3: Yeah, nice guy.
2: I've met him. Yeah. I mean, this is before he got into bar fights, but...
1: No, he's still dead. He's from Indiana.
2: Yeah, he fights for his women.
1: He fights for his right to party.
2: Yeah.
1: You know he does that.
2: Oh, yeah.
1: Am I right, Corey?
2: Is he right?
0: I think he's right.
1: You got to fight for your right to party.
2: Yeah, man.
1: You guys want to know the news?
4: God, I love the Beastie Boys.
1: You do, don't you?
4: Yep.
0: Gone too soon.
1: So you admit it.
2: Yeah, you admit it.
0: So What You Want is one of the best songs in the last 40 years. It's just an absolute slammer.
1: It's also a great question.
2: I mean, it's no Alejandro.
0: I didn't say it was. You're not wrong.
2: Thank you.
0: You're welcome.
2: So What You Want.
0: Such a good ripper.
1: Did you ever answer their question?
0: I wanted more songs like that. Oh. That's what I would have wanted out of the Beastie Boys.
1: I would have guessed you wanted Chicken Fingers.
2: Yeah.
0: You are also correct.
1: Yeah. What if they invent a chicken, this company we talked about yesterday, that actually has fingers? Would you eat those?
0: Do they taste the same?
1: Well, I mean, sure.
0: Then sure. I don't ask where the chicken comes from.
21: Would that look like Jamie Lee Curtis in Everything Everywhere All at
1: yes.
21: Once? Just the chicken just like showing him off. Like, look what daddy got.
1: Yeah. But do you remember what those fingers were in that movie?
21: Hot dogs. Glizzies?
1: Oh, they were?
2: Yeah.
1: Why do I picture them being Didos?
2: I think they were hot dogs.
0: I think that's a Freudian issue.
2: I think a version of the
21: Maybe
2: movie you watched,
21: the
2: they were.
21: The lens you saw them through? Yep.
2: Maybe you watched Edward.
21: Your rose-colored glasses.
0: I still never saw that movie. I got to see that.
1: It's pretty good, man.
0: It looks good. It's right in my wheelhouse. But
21: I did not. I finished the movie, and I remember talking to you about it, Hawk, because you had said how good it was.
1: Yeah.
21: And I did not get it at all. I was like, it was great. I followed along the storyline, but I don't get it. Like, I was very entertained. Jamie Lee Curtis was phenomenal, but I didn't understand the main point, like when they went back and forth in these worlds, if you will.
1: Yeah.
21: And then you told me what it was. And I was like, oh.
1: Yeah.
21: I never got that.
2: I never understood a second of it.
21: But were you not entertained?
2: I mean,
8: well, that's
2: not really. I didn't get it. I didn't get it at all.
8: Well, that's because you're an idiot.
2: Well, that's mean.
21: I didn't get it either.
2: Yeah, it doesn't. I don't get it.
21: But I knew there was a connection. I'm like, why does he?
2: I'm not an idiot.
21: He's weak and then he's strong. And then he's weak and then he's strong. And I know he's going back and forth.
2: That movie's terrible. That's terrible.
1: No,
2: it's terrible.
1: He's getting mad at the movie.
0: Just like Inception, when he doesn't understand a movie, it has to be terrible.
2: No, but it's like multiverse and sausage fingers. And I don't know.
21: Do you now know?
0: Weekend show on the Fan.
2: Yeah.
21: What moves him or them?
2: No.
21: Oh, okay.
2: No, Hawk never told me. He doesn't want to tell me.
1: I didn't waste my time.
2: Yeah, because...
21: Do most people sitting in the movie theater get that?
1: I don't know. It's a good question. Never thought about that. I don't
21: real
1: know.
21: Smart. Did you?
1: Me?
21: Yeah. How?
2: Hello.
21: Duh. I mean, you watch movies with a thought cap on?
1: No, but I do overthink everything. So that makes it likely for me to be overthinking every movie that I see as well.
21: All right.
1: I mean,
21: I'm always looking
1: for the angle. What is the angle? What are we doing?
0: Yeah, what is the goal
1: what
0: here?
1: The goal here?
0: What are we doing?
21: And I think Sauce and I, we like to be entertained.
1: Yeah.
21: Don't make me think.
1: Yeah.
21: I'm here for the
2: popcorn.
21: Well,
2: I'm just a simpleton idiot, so I don't get anything.
1: Well, that one got him today. Boy, I got him today.
2: I don't understand A and B and C. I'm dumb.
0: Those are letters.
21: True.
2: No, that movie is awful.
21: Well,
2: it's above my head. Well, it's just I don't get it. It's smarter than I am. I don't get the movie. I didn't understand what it was. I'm glad the one guy won the Oscar though, because that was one of the best Oscar speeches ever when he thanked his mom, and it's a heave cry. Yeah.
21: Well, Jamie Lee Curtis as the accountant, just the way she looked.
1: Yeah.
21: Yeah, I think he would.
1: Yeah, you know, underneath that shirt though.
21: Probably more hot dogs. Okay.
8: Perfect boobs.
21: Yeah, maybe. I didn't overthink. See,
3: that was like a drunk guy at a bar.
1: Yeah. Just go, you know. Well, I just didn't want her thinking I'm smart. Underneath there, I'm one part of my brain is diagnosing the theme of the film and what's the moral here. The other side is like, what's under that shirt?
4: I love it.
1: It's two different things going on all the time.
0: It's angel and devil. It's right brain versus left brain.
2: Do you like boobs?
1: Amen.
2: Yeah.
0: And also,
1: he's got that right, though.
2: Yeah.
0: All right, time for the news.
1: That was the news.
0: That was kind of the news.
1: I got more, though.
21: Jamie Lee Curtis admits she didn't understand 1 second of Everything Everywhere All at Once when she got the script.
2: She must be an idiot.
1: A 38-year-old Hawaii man was seriously hurt after an apparent shark bite. It's happening all the time now, guys.
2: They're mad.
0: Was he in his bathtub? Where was he?
1: Honolulu emergency.
0: Oh, he was in the ocean?
1: Yeah, apparently. Yeah.
0: Unbelievable coincidence.
1: Yeah, said paramedics responded to Cromwell's Beach over the weekend. Officials said the man had serious injuries to lower extremities and was taken to an emergency room. There are signs now posted after two aggressive 8-foot sharks are in the area.
2: There's an uprising.
0: Oh, there's way more than two.
2: Yeah, there's a lot of them. What's the shark we learned about yesterday?
0: The Dusky or Dusty?
1: Yeah, right.
0: Dusky.
2: Dusky.
0: Dusky shark?
2: Yeah, Dusky Mon?
1: Yeah.
0: Yeah.
1: Yeah.
0: I love that. There's two in the area.
2: It's the ocean.
0: Yeah, there's a
21: there
0: lot.
21: Are
0: there's way more there's than two.
2: Tons. They're everywhere.
0: You just saw two.
2: Correct.
0: They're lurking. Way more.
2: They're lurking in the dark.
0: Marnie, you ever been to Hawaii?
21: No.
0: I have advice for you if you go.
21: Okay. Sunscreen?
0: Well, that for sure, too. But if you go down to the ocean, if you, like, put your hand in the water and then, like, lick your hand, if it tastes like salt, then there's sharks in there.
2: Mm.
21: I would love to.
1: That might not be the only
4: reason. I love it!
2: Okay. Okay, I love it. Thanks, Steve.
3: Yeah, if the same taste in a lake, you're...
2: Yeah.
3: Yeah.
21: Go
3: run.
21: The other way.
1: You should have washed your hands.
2: Yeah, well played. Yeah, yeah.
3: Oh
2: my
3: God.
2: Yeah.
1: Yeah. Dude!
21: Anyway, Hawaii, to answer your actual question, or, you know, your actual topic, to speak to it, I've not been to Hawaii, but it is definitely a bucket list destination. You know, I'm not a world traveler, and I know Hawaii is not the world.
0: Yeah, but it would feel worldly.
21: Yes, it is a lengthy flight.
0: It would feel exotic, even though it's the States.
1: That's a really good point. It would feel like you were going to a different country, even though you were in our country.
2: It does, I've been. It's beautiful.
21: Yeah. Which island? That's what people ask. I don't know, because I've never been.
2: Honolulu and Kauai.
4: Oh, good!
21: Leonard?
2: Yes, Kauai Leonard, yeah. Yeah.
21: Okay.
2: Or as Hawk calls him, Kauai Leonard.
1: I thought that was how you said it. A New York Governor Kathy something or other is highlighting success of the bell-to-bell smartphone ban that went into effect at the start of the school year statewide. She released a survey that shows 76% of nearly 585 educators say the ban has resulted in positive changes in the classroom behavior. That includes improved attention, respect for fellow students, and following directions. 4 out of 5 teachers say they saw student social connections improve. There was also a 60% decline in bullying and cyberbullying incidents. Well, then what more do you need to hear?
2: Yep. Yeah, correct.
1: Right?
0: My kiddos middle school, they can have their phones, but they can't use them during the school day. Okay. So she starts blasting us all on text the second she hits the bus, right? Like she can't wait to get to the phone and go like, here's what I want for dinner. Here's what I want. I want this and I want that. It's
2: you'll
0: just
2: get nothing
0: like you'll get nothing and like it. But yeah, you know the second she has access to the phone, because she doesn't wait more than 20 seconds, it's boom.
1: Understood.
0: Texting time.
1: Yeah, that makes sense.
0: But I'm fine with that, because I still like the idea that she has it in case of an absolute emergency.
1: Of course, yeah.
0: But otherwise, you know, we know where she is. She can contact us if she needs it. But otherwise, get off your phone. You're in school.
1: Yeah. For sure.
0: What are you doing?
1: And also, by the way, you can live without this for
0: you
1: 7 hours.
0: You sure can.
2: Yeah, we did for
0: you know sure
1: what I mean?
0: Can.
1: Right, yeah, right. Like, it is important that they learn that.
2: Yeah, man.
1: It'd be important for a lot of people.
0: A lot of us.
2: Yes.
0: Now, that is the best part of international travel, Marn, is disconnecting from the grid.
21: Yes.
0: And putting your phone away and forgetting that the rest of the world is going on. Who cares?
21: Yeah.
0: Move on.
1: I'm going to say that I don't do this because I don't want to get arrested. But How often do you guys, when you're sitting in a stoplight, pick up your phone and start looking through your phone?
0: Every time.
1: Every time. Everybody, everyone's doing it.
0: Yeah.
2: Every time.
1: Yeah. You can't even sit at a stoplight. You know what I mean? It's like, no.
0: Well, I might somebody might have posted something.
1: That's it. Yeah. There's news happening.
2: Rosie might be getting ripped. I got to see it.
0: This is the one thing that is psychotic because I don't understand why I do this. I will be at a stoplight and like check the stock market if it's before 3 o'clock. I'll be like, oh, let's see what's going on there. Cool. Then three lights later, there's nothing to scroll through, and I'll be like, I wonder what's going on in the stock. Nothing has changed. I don't need to be on my phone. It's been 63 seconds.
2: Rung. Yeah.
0: But it's just habit. It's just feeding that crack addiction. Yeah. It's boom.
21: There's one person in the line ahead of me at Target. I do immediately pull out my phone.
0: Sure.
2: Yeah.
0: That's in fact, by the way, that's the best time to be on your phone at a stoplight is when there's one car in front of you. Because if you're the first one, then you might not be paying attention to when the light goes green. But there's nothing better than being the second car. You're scrolling your phone. Out of the corner of your eye, you see them pull away. You're like, cool, time to put the phone away. It must be green. Haven't looked.
2: Let's roll.
0: It's got
2: to
0: be green.
2: Next stop. Yeah. Why would I look?
21: Zacho, question.
0: Yeah, that person
21: question
0: looked for
21: you.
2: Kamani.
21: Yeah, yesterday I saw a video, and I'm not sure if it's real or not, on the next iPhone. But it was oval shaped.
0: The phone itself?
21: Yes.
0: Oh, that's a bad start.
21: And it was like
0: start.
21: Oval, like left to right, not up and down. Huh? So it was like oval wide, and it folded.
0: Oh, I hope not. That
21: and
0: sounds like a
21: prank.
0: And
21: it was not a dream.
3: So it won't replace like the iPhone series. Like there'll be an iPhone 18, but yeah, you are talking about the anticipated iPhone Ultra Fold or whatever. They don't even know what they're going to name it yet. But yeah. That is going to be the idea is because obviously like Nordo, I think here he's got a folding phone. Like
21: yeah, he does.
3: Folding phones are everywhere now on the Android side. This one, the different take will be is it'll basically be a passport size. So picture a passport and then it'll, you know, be a little bit wider and then you can open it up and it's a little mini tablet as well. So. Mini iPad size almost on the big screen, and then on the smaller screen, you can still use it with one hand.
0: I just don't get it. This is going to be one of those statements that 10 years from now might age really poorly. I just don't understand why anybody would need a foldable screen.
3: I just get more real estate.
0: I don't know.
3: You can do multitasking. It's the same thing. Why would you want an iPad?
2: Yeah.
3: When you have a phone, just get more real estate.
2: And the iPad's sweet. iPad is
1: I got tiny hands.
2: One of their best inventions.
0: I don't know.
21: So is that phone that you're talking about then, Zach, is that going to be like not a mainstream kind of phone? It's going to be more like a gadget in addition
3: probably
21: to your
3: not.
21: Mainstream phone?
3: I mean, I will say Apple, like that'll be probably the most popular foldable out there because it's Apple. But
21: okay.
3: Like I said, they'll have the normal iPhone, and they'll have the iPhone Air, which, I mean, they'll have all that other stuff. This isn't replacing all that, but it's an option, and it's a cool option for a lot of people, because I'll tell you, a lot of the foldables get really good reviews by people who use them, so there's just a lot of drawbacks.
21: Thanks for the info.
2: Yeah, thanks, man.
0: He knows that kind of stuff.
21: I know. Yeah. I knew
0: he just does.
21: Would.
0: He just does. Sauce Knows Sports, we'll do that after this. Power Trip Morning Show fan.
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14: 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The Twins got back home last night and got back in the win column.
15: 3-2. Swung on and missed. Got him on a cutter. Adams fans Montgomery, and the ballgame is over, and the Twins win by the final score of 9-6. Minnesota snaps a five-game home losing streak to the White Sox, and more importantly, they snap a five-game losing streak overall. Joe Ryan picks up a win, and the Twins are now 28-33. The White Sox 32-28.
14: 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As they said, Joe Ryan gets the victory. He struck out 9 in 6 innings of work.
16: Yeah, I don't feel like I gave enough length today. I think there's some other things that could have gone differently, and trying to just probably mix things up when we

0: the final over Phoenix. And this is a game that should send shivers down the spines of the rest of the WNBA, that Minnesota's playing like this without Nafisa Collins.
1: Lynx Radio, the final call. They're home against Golden State at 8 o'clock on Thursday night. The Vikings made it official yesterday. Nolan Teasley has been named their new general manager. He'll be introduced to the media tomorrow morning, and the Stanley Cup playoffs begin tonight in Raleigh, game one between the Canes and Golden Knights. 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
9: I'm meteorologist Brandon Bormans. Mostly cloudy to start, then increasing sunshine. It'll be a warm day with highs in the mid-80s. Mostly cloudy tonight with lows in the mid-50s. For Wednesday, partly sunny skies, a few scattered showers, perhaps a thunderstorm as well. High temps right around 80. Food, music, and fun for all ages at the Worthington Windsurfing and Music Festival June 12th and 13th. It's worth a look. Currently, it's 55 degrees.
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14: Yeah. It's time for Fan 5 on the Power Trip.
11: All right, there's a lot going on. Let's start with this. Your Twins snapped their 5-game losing streak by beating the White Sox 9-6. Joe Ryan struck out 9, scattered 8 hits. Same two teams today at 6:40. Connor Prelip goes for your Twins.
15: That's a terrible name.
11: Yeah, it's not great.
16: That was a good game last night. I had it on. A little background noise, but the Twins needed to snap out of a little funk. They had been swept in Pittsburgh.
17: We're having a hell of a week.
12: They swept them in Pittsburgh?
11: Hawk's dad's favorite city.
12: Not my dad.
11: Dwight's favorite city.
12: Yeah. Man.
16: Pittsburgh.
12: This place smells
16: and
12: terrible.
16: Had what just lost 3 of 4 to the White Sox like in Chicago.
12: Look at that.
16: So
12: that frozen iceberg is yellow. Yep, that's because we're in Pittsburgh.
17: Did you know that Tristan Gray was a thing?
16: Yeah, of course.
17: Had never heard of him, I don't think, until yesterday.
16: He hit a grand slam earlier in the season, and then there were several stories about him, how he almost didn't even come back to baseball in the offseason. He almost retired
17: and
16: called it a career.
17: He's an older guy? How old is he?

0: Well, let's look, let's look it up. 47 years old. I'm going to guess 30.
1: He's
2: 47 years old.
1: He's 47.
0: Gray. Oh, Tristan Gray is 30 years old.
3: Nailed it.
2: Not 47 years old.
1: No, 30.
0: And then he hit a second career grand slam. And I believe that might have been his second major league start. I heard Justin Morneau talking about how outrageous it was that you would hit grand slams in very few starts in the big leagues. But a very cool moment. And turns out you needed those runs.
4: He's all man.
1: Yeah, I mean, yeah.
0: He is that. Mm-hmm. So, and watching Joe Ryan pitch, I'm telling you, there's a reason that the Twins have coined that Joe Ryan experience phrase. If you are just looking at the Twins schedule and saying, like, let's go to a game this summer, and you don't really have a rhyme or reason, pick a Joe Ryan game and just watch him. He high kneed at one point when there was a ground ball to first base. So then the pitcher runs over and covers first base. He got the out and then he high kneed off the base. And at one point there was a throw across the infield and the pitcher, you know, should duck down just to clear the runway, if you will. He laid flat down on his belly. He just boom, hit the dirt. There are so many little quirky, weird, entertaining things that he does that most players in baseball don't do because there's such a code of like everybody behaves and we're not unwritten rules, and it's not just always flashy, it's just we stay within ourselves and we're just real proper, and Joe Ryan is just out there
5: flashy was
0: and
5: my
0: it
5: favorite.
0: Is super Smurf. Entertaining.
1: Yeah, it was. You've googled that.
0: She was direct competition for Smurfette.
5: She was. Mm.
3: There was no competition.
1: No, Hawk didn't care about any of the other ones. He didn't notice the other ones.
3: You know, Gargamel whips up Smurfette to distract the rest of the Smurfs, and one of them was like, why don't you make Flashy, too?
1: Get after it.
3: This one seems uptight. Think about that. Isn't that that's a psychotic plot line for a cartoon?
5: Oh, yeah.
0: And that she just lives with them.
3: Yeah, but he was like, I need to distract them. What will completely derail this entire group? One woman.
1: Yeah, a blonde. Right.
3: That'll throw them off.
0: In white heels.
3: Yeah, a blonde one.
1: Yeah.
5: Didn't he want to eat the Smurfs? Is that why he wanted them?
3: I think he just wanted them dead.
0: He wanted to boil them in his little mixture.
3: I don't remember if he wanted to eat them or just kill them. I'm not sure.
5: But if he has the ability to create one, why didn't he just create a bunch of them?
3: Yeah, like those guys that are making the dire wolves.
5: Right.
3: Yeah. Just make a bunch of Smurfs and then eat them.
1: Wow.
3: I don't know. That's a good point.
1: Hawk, did you like the 2011 Smurfs movie?
5: It's great.
1: Yeah. It wasn't bad.
5: It's a great plot.
1: Let's see here. Game one of the Stanley Cup Final is tonight at 7 o'clock. That will feature the Vegas Golden Knights and the Hurricanes. Game one and two will be in Carolina. Zeku?
2: That's hockey, I think.
6: Here we go. Yeah. We talked about it earlier, but this is a matchup that is going to provide some very entertaining hockey. John Tortorella has found the magic sauce to get this Golden Knights team to the Stanley Cup final, and perhaps he'll win another Stanley Cup and add to his trophy collection. He was actually, I think, fishing or out on to buy a boat when he got the call that they wanted to hire him. And so what a couple of months, a whirlwind to go from out buying a boat to now in the Stanley Cup finals. So pretty cool story with Torts, the Hurricanes.
0: That's a Luke Bryan song waiting to happen.
6: Yeah, fish, coach,
1: Torts.
0: Fish, coach, Torts.
6: And now the Hurricanes are very, very good. They've had a wonderful season and an even better postseason. Best start in like 50 years. So they'll be a tough team to beat. But if you got good goaltending, and the Golden Knights do, and good coaching, anything can happen. So who knows? Toss up, probably Hurricanes, but we'll find out tonight who gets off on the right foot. Mm.
1: The NBA Finals, Hogs Daddy, starts tomorrow between the Spurs and Knicks.
3: Game, let's go!
1: Time is 7:30. The first two games are in San Antonio, mm-hmm. Texas, and your Spurs, Corliss, are 5.5-point favorites.
3: Go, San Antonio Spurs. Do it for Lou.
1: Yeah.
3: Let's go.
1: My son?
3: No.
5: Yeah.
3: Dad.
5: For him,
3: 19th time.
1: Go ahead, Martin.
3: He called it, man.
0: I was just going to say the Knicks have not played since last week, Monday.
4: Just get all fat and sassy.
0: They might be.
1: They got all they fat might, and sassy, yeah.
0: It's rest versus rust. Don't know. The Spurs could be absolutely exhausted, or they could be primed and hit the ground running.
1: It'll be great either way.
0: It's going to be a fun series.
1: Yeah, because then we can get it over with and move on to the best part, the offseason.
5: Yeah.
1: Because there's all kinds of cool moves in the draft and fun stuff.
0: I think the finals could be fun, though.
1: Right, Hawk?
5: Yeah, that's right. It's time for football season.
1: Yeah, see, he gets it.
0: Come on now.
1: On a sad note, Hall of Fame basketball coach and former Timberwolves head coach Rick Adelman passed away at the age of 79. He coached here from 2011 to 2014, Martins.
0: He did, and he was a very nice man. He was one of the great, great basketball minds. The things that he understood about the game and taught about the game and the plays and the depth and just all of that kind of stuff, I believe, was a real gift. He was a one of those rare people. And I knew him just, you know, on a coach sort of worker relationship. But he was always very kind to me, and he was kind to our entire broadcast team. So I had great, great respect for him, both as a human being and as a coach. And, rest in peace. Mm-hmm. Rest in peace.
1: The Lynx destroyed the Mercury, 111-77. Largest margin of victory so far in the WNBA season.
0: Incredible. And did you see the field goal percentage for the Lynx in that game?
1: Yes.
0: 64%.
3: How about 59%
0: from three?
1: Yeah.
0: Unbelievable. That is the fifth best in franchise history. In any game at any time, fifth best. And Phoenix went to the finals last year.
1: And Olivia Miles is an absolute star. She might be
0: rookie of the year.
1: She might be better than
0: AZ Fudd.
1: Yeah. Yeah.
0: Great. Pick Cheryl Reeve and staff in the draft. You know who has the best record in the WNBA?
1: Hawk does.
0: I bet you can guess.
1: Hawk?
5: Badfinger.
3: The 7-2 Lynx?
0: That's correct.
3: I nailed it. What a guess.
1: Who?
5: It's a great band.
1: Yeah.
5: Good record.
0: And Nafisa Collier isn't even playing yet. Their best player is not playing, and they have the best record in the league.
3: How many bands can we name that have the word finger in it? Because I think I know
1: Finger 11.
3: Goldfinger.
6: Five Finger Death Punch.
3: Five Finger Death Punch. Yeah. Those were three of them. If Badfinger's a thing, that's four.
1: Yeah, that's a... Yeah. Ben Folds... No,
3: not Ben Folds.
5: What are you about to say?
0: Ring Finger?
5: No. Ben Folds Fingers?
1: Yeah.
3: Oh, Rosie liked that band Magic Fingers.
1: Yeah, he did. What a weird moment.
3: That's five.
1: It was a weird moment.
3: Anything else?
1: The Eagles are trading A.J. Brown to the Patriots. Everybody saw that one coming for a 2028 first-round pick and a 2027 fifth-round pick. And then the Browns traded Myles Garrett to the Rams for Jared Verse, a 2027 first-round pick, a 2028 second-round pick, and a 2029 third-round pick. Myles Garrett broke the single-season sack record last season with 23 sacks. He is a monster.
5: He's pretty good.
1: Yep.
3: Martins, it was really hot out yesterday, and I know you were golfing.
0: Mm-hmm.
3: I don't know what they had at the golf tournament, but my guess is when you got home, you probably went out by your pool and
0: cracked surfside.
3: Mm-hmm. Cracked out, open a surfside at the pool?
0: You are correct.
3: I saw you got a new grill. So you're grilling and surfsiding.
0: What?
5: Your teeth.
3: Yeah, you got a new grill.
1: Yeah. Oh. By Paul Walls.
0: Your teeth.
5: Oh,
0: and
5: my
0: which,
5: God.
0: Which I say, thank you.
5: You're Jeez. Welcome. I mean,
0: I'm grilling and chilling.
3: With Surfside.
0: And I'm doing it with a peach iced tea from Surfside.
3: Well said.
1: Yeah, well said.
3: Vikings news is next. 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
8: AP News, I'm Marcela Sanchez. Eight people were killed today in southern Lebanon after Israeli drone strikes targeted the region. This comes a day after President Trump said Israel and Hezbollah agreed to dial back fighting. Israeli forces recently made their deepest incursion into Lebanon in 26 years. Secretary of State Marco Rubio is set to testify today before Congress for the first time since the start of the Iran war. Rubio will sit before House and Senate committees to make the State Department's annual budget request. But the focus is likely to shift quickly to the already unsteady ceasefire between Washington and Tehran, which has been further tested in recent days by back-and-forth attacks. In another series of moves restricting media access at the Pentagon, the Defense Department has declared its press office a classified space inaccessible to journalists. On X, acting Pentagon Press Secretary Joel Valdez confirmed the move, saying there was, quote, nothing controversial about it, and that it came because speech writers who use classified material were now occupying the space. There's new developments around the trial of the Charlie Kirk shooting suspect.
9: In Provo, Utah, defense attorneys for the man accused of killing Charlie Kirk had hoped to keep portions of a preliminary hearing closed during a presentation of evidence. But Judge Tony Graff ruled that the July hearings will be open to the media and the public.
10: The court respectfully denies defendant's motion.
9: The judge says the defense hadn't shown the hearings would prevent Tyler Robinson from getting a fair trial.
10: Much of the evidence the state indicated it intends to offer during the preliminary hearing is already in the public arena.
9: Robinson's charged with aggravated murder and other crimes in the September 10th assassination of the Turning Point USA co-founder. Prosecutors say they intend to seek the death penalty. I'm Jennifer King.
8: This is AP News.
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19: I'm meteorologist Brandon Bormans. Mostly cloudy to start, then increasing sunshine. It'll be a warm day with highs in the mid-80s. Mostly cloudy tonight with lows in the mid-50s. For Wednesday, partly sunny skies, a few scattered showers, perhaps a thunderstorm as well. High temps right around 80. Food, music, and fun for all ages at the Worthington Windsurfing and Music Festival June 12th and 13th. It's worth a look. Current temperature is 56 degrees.
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2: Man. Wow. Man. Wow. Man. Wow. Man. Wow.
1: Reese.
2: Zach just delivered a Tommy Olsen moment.
1: Yeah, he did.
2: I mean, that was a... You took my breath away.
4: Yeah. I mean, you asked.
2: I did. You're right. And I'm sorry.
1: You did,
2: I'm not asked. Sorry, but I appreciate the honesty. But I...
1: Yep.
2: You took it a step further.
1: That was a Tommy Olsen moment.
2: I didn't realize that happened, but I guess it makes sense. Wow. Mm. Wow.
4: It's not made for that.
2: No. Obviously. Mm. I think you broke it.
4: Every time.
5: It's time for Vikings News.
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3: All right, 10 a.m. tomorrow, new Vikings general manager Nolan Teasley. His introductory press conference, we'll ask him a whole bunch of questions, and by we, I mean the assembled media. I don't think the three of us will be there.
2: Oh, yes. Right,
3: you guys won't be there.
2: Yes.
3: Marnie, you won't be there. Zach won't be there.
0: No.
3: I mean, it'll be on this station.
0: I'll be watching.
3: Station.
0: Yeah, I'll be listening on KFAN.
1: Yeah,
3: yeah. This isn't one of this isn't an exclusive Power Trip press conference like we do with KOC. It's not just us peppering him with actual questions. Yeah, this will be about football.
2: He's
3: got to
2: earn that.
1: Yeah,
3: exactly.
2: You know what I mean, yeah.
1: If it were later in the day, I bet Hogstad he'd go.
2: Sure.
3: It's on the opposite side of the world.
2: It is. He's right about that.
3: No.
1: Yeah. He likes driving around though.
2: I do. I enjoy. I like riding my motorcycle. My buddy Craig Peters, who works for Vikings Entertainment Network.
1: Yeah, good great dude.
2: He does the mailbag, you know. And one of the questions in the mailbag about your Minnesota Vikings is, do you think they're going to add another edge rusher and or cornerback? And, you know, this time of year I started thinking to myself, I guess the roster is set. But it's certainly not set yet. They could certainly add more people. And he mentions, Saucy, Jadeveon Clowney.
1: Yeah.
2: That would be fun, wouldn't it?
1: Yeah. He was the first overall pick in 2012.
2: Houston? Was it Houston that got him?
1: Was it 2012? Yeah.
3: It doesn't matter.
1: Yeah, I think so. He's been, he's old. He's played for a lot of teams. He's basically a gun for hire at this point.
2: Yeah.
1: But, he would be fine, yeah. They could use somebody like that.
2: Yeah.
24: Simmons is old.
2: He is old.
24: He should have been out of the game years ago, but he can't stay home because he hates his wife.
2: Do meat sauce.
24: Simmons is old.
2: Houston, Seattle, Tennessee, Cleveland, Baltimore, Carolina, and now the Cowboys.
1: Clowney. He's
2: 2014 first overall pick.
1: Yep, 14. He's a guy, though, that would probably sign in the middle of a training camp, so he doesn't have to go through with that. So he's a guy that'll wait out as long. Joey Bosa is also a guy that is a free agent.
2: Yeah.
1: Cameron Jordan, Von Miller.
2: Yeah. Craig says that Jadeveon is still strong against the run and can wreck games in Brian Flores' scheme and would rotate perfectly. So as a guy who rotates with Dallas Turner and Van Ginkle, that might work out perfectly, man. Bring him. Let's go,
1: great.
2: Jadeveon.
1: Yeah.
3: Hey, speaking of being disruptive, NFL Live was on yesterday and they were talking about Miles Garrett in the trade. And I think it was Peter Schrager, but I forget who. One of the guys from the show was saying that the Rams watched Miles Garrett film from last year and actually thought he was better than they thought, if that makes sense. They were like, he had 23 sacks, he broke the NFL record, but he actually was even better than that. That he did so much of his disruption from like a four-man front, and he was getting lots of attention and things. Like, he just dominated everything we saw.
1: Yeah.
3: So that's why they basically emptied the clip and did whatever they could to get him.
1: Yeah. And
3: we need somebody that's disruptive. We don't have Grenard anymore.
1: Yeah. I think Dallas Turner can do that and maybe take a step up, but you don't have anybody that's guaranteed to do that like the Rams will with Miles Garrett.
3: No, but like that was one of the sneaky stats for Grenard, right? Is that even though he missed a lot of sacks, how many times last year was he really close but then a just lot. Didn't get a quarterback down? But I think his pressure rate was extremely high.
2: It was up last year.
3: Yeah. Yeah. So we need somebody to create pressure even if they aren't technically getting the sack. So I don't know who that is going to be.
0: If Dallas Turner, disruptive factor was a stat.
3: Yes.
0: He would have ranked high.
3: He definitely would have.
1: Well said, Mark.
3: And again, Dallas Turner had a nice, like, 6-week run, right?
1: Yeah, he did, yeah.
3: He's trending the right way, but, man, it's far from a guarantee. But they definitely are willing to gamble that he's ready.
1: Yeah, and you're 100% correct, Cora. Like, when he splashed, there were some moments you were like, my God. Right. The bend around the end that you got to have as a defensive end and a off-ball linebacker or whatever it is that he plays, he has all that. But it's got to be all season.
3: Yeah,
1: it's got to
3: be for a whole consistent. Season.
1: Yeah, yeah.
3: That was Vikings news.
1: Mm-hmm. Yep.
3: There's not much. It's June 2nd.
1: Yeah, but it's right around the corner. It'll be here before you know it. It'll be here
2: before you know it, and I'm excited.
1: Yeah, man.
2: And we can mention, of course, Larry Fitzgerald Sr. passing away yesterday.
3: Marnes, you cross paths with him much or not?
0: I saw him a lot, actually. He was at a lot of Timberwolves games. He would come to Lynx games. He was a very nice man. I heard you guys all say you didn't really talk to him. Or you
3: didn't
0: said
3: say much,
0: hello. And I had several conversations with him. I'm not sure why I would have fallen into a different category, but...
3: You seem more approachable. You seem nicer than us.
0: That might be it. Yeah. It might be it. That's the face.
3: Yeah,
0: and,
3: sure.
0: And such.
1: Okay.
0: He also, sadly, his wife and Larry Jr.'s mom passed away of breast cancer. And so we have had a few conversations about that. And Larry Sr. would always ask me, how are you doing? How is your health? How are you feeling? And I just found him to be a really kind man. I think we all did. He was just he was a nice guy, very quiet, just kind of rolled in and watched the game and did his work. I was shocked. I had not actually heard his name or hadn't seen him since Wolves season ended. So he had not been top of mind at all. I saw the news last night as I was going to bed. I was like, wow, I didn't realize anything was going on or if he had been sick, but that was a shocker. Yep. And another good human being that I hope lives well in the afterlife.
1: And his son goes into the Hall of Fame in like 2 months.
2: Oh, is that right?
1: Yeah, it sucks. Dang. Yeah. Yeah.
2: I forgot about that.
0: Now, who's his son?
1: I don't know his name, but Larry Fitzgerald Jr.
0: Okay. That makes sense. I guess that tracks.
1: Mm-hmm. But yeah.
2: Yeah.
1: Tragic. There you go.
2: We are getting closer and closer every day, ladies and gentlemen. Viking season will be here before you know it. OTAs are over. We have many camps around the corner.
0: Death.
2: Well, that's true.
3: Well, that too.
2: I think everybody knows that. You want to talk about that? I mean,
0: no, not really.
2: I really don't
3: either. It's depressing.
0: I don't like when you say
2: it. I mean, looking forward to hearing from the new general manager tomorrow.
3: Sauce, you can ask the new general manager one question, and he has to be 100% honest. No company line. No, you know, beating around the bush and saying this and that. He's just got to say the truth.
1: Man, that's a good question.
3: Thank you. What do you ask him?
1: I mean, it'd probably be quarterback related. I don't know if I would waste who's your starting quarterback because I think everybody knows who that is.
2: Can I have one?
3: Yeah. This is lie detector test truth serum. He has to tell the truth.
1: It's a good question.
2: I have one.
3: Go.
2: Would you have signed Kyler Murray?
1: That's not bad. Yeah. What is your honest thought of J.J. McCarthy? Because he didn't draft him. He has no stake in him.
3: Mm-hmm.
0: Could be like, what is the distance between?
2: The space between.
1: Great song. The distance, also a great song.
2: Thank you.
3: That was my Dave Matthews impression. Yeah.
1: Now, do
3: I couldn't tell.
0: I got that.
1: I think you're going to get dinged by Catapult.
3: It wasn't close enough. I'm working on it.
1: Yeah. I'd probably ask him a quarterback-related question.
0: The distance between quarterback one and two.
1: Right.
0: Is if you're
1: really
0: going to label
1: a competition?
0: How far apart are they?
1: What would you ask him, Cora?
3: His social security number. And I would immediately just pull off the greatest identity theft of all time. Man. Why would I ask him about football? What do I care? That is not,
2: I think he might know who did it.
1: Yeah, that's a good point.
2: He just gave
3: I don't know. Or maybe like the pin code to get into TCO. If there's not like key cards, if there's just like a pin code, I would just ask him what the code is so I can rob TCO.
1: You could ask Hawk for that.
3: I'm just saying, I don't know. I wouldn't ask football questions. That's for you guys. I would ask something that's more nefarious.
7: What if God was one of us?
1: Great question.
3: That's Joan Osborne. I would have asked that.
1: Yeah.
3: Nobody answered.
2: Nobody answered. It's the weirdest thing. People, she's been asking and asking. Yeah.
1: That's a great song.
2: Thank you.
0: Will you guys chop up the press conference tomorrow and ask your own questions?
3: What is that supposed to mean? We get exclusive interviews with KOC. We don't chop up anything. We go down to CCO and get exclusive access to KOC weekly during the season.
0: Right. Will you do that thing? with this press conference.
1: Corey's on his way.
0: Well, you have to hear the press conference first to know if you'll go do that thing.
3: Yeah, that's not going to work for me.
1: Yeah, he'll be on his way to the 702. As at 8:55 tomorrow, he doesn't care.
3: No. I'm already in vacation mode. Mentally, I'm already there.
2: I forgot about that. He's going on vacation.
3: Zach was up to like 2 in the morning watching the World Series of Poker, so it ain't just me. That guy's addicted, too.
0: No.
3: Oh, yeah, he was.
0: Zacho.
2: He was trying to stop the bleeding.
1: Yep.
3: Oh, come on, man. I wasn't even in the room, and now I know what
1: the reference was.
8: Hey, man. It was heads up poker, right? I got confused.
1: Gross.
2: Well, if I had to suffer, so does everybody. Yeah, you know how in good, my God, inbred. Do you know how
0: inbred?
1: You're inbred? Well, you are from Indiana. Yeah.
2: I'm not great at adult things.
1: Yeah, same.
2: I was 100% sure that I had an appointment today. That is tomorrow, and I would have definitely gone to the place today. And unless I just got an email, and I do that all the time. Do you guys do that all the time?
0: No, I put things in my calendar.
2: I do too, but I put it in my calendar wrong.
0: Oh, well, maybe you should figure out that how that's going wrong.
2: I just need to stop.
3: Start saying no.
0: Just slow down.
2: Well, this is an ear, nose, and throat doctor appointment. I have to go see this.
1: Yeah.
2: But I thought it was today. I've been nervous about it, and that's tomorrow.
3: Remember the war on drugs? Just say no.
1: Yeah, just say no, Hugs.
3: It was about drugs and not trying drugs for the first time, but it really is just good advice for life. Hey, do you want to go to that thing?
1: Yeah.
2: No.
1: Yeah, no.
3: Hey, do you want to help that friend do that one thing?
1: No.
3: No.
2: No.
3: Hey, do you want to stay after 9:01?
1: No. Do you want to hang with Papa?
2: Sex! Oh. You're on camera.
3: Yeah, Marins, you got to remember, you're a TV person. The cameras are always on.
2: Just this little. People saw it.
3: Come on, Marins.
1: Yeah, Marins.
0: I sneezed. What is your problem?
3: That wasn't
2: Marnie.
0: What?
2: You got your money back, didn't you, Friday morning? I told these guys.
3: You made a run?
2: On Friday morning.
0: I made.
3: Multiple runs?
0: Yes, in multiple directions.
3: Good for you. Oh, okay.
1: Well done.
0: Multiple directions.
3: That's half the battle.
8: Well
3: right?
8: done. It's fun. Both ways.
2: Ma'am? Ma'am?
1: No, yeah. Zach.
2: Ma'am?
1: Oh.
2: Ma'am?
3: Way to battle.
2: Ma'am?
3: Ma'am?
0: I did not Zacho.
3: Right.
1: Well, thank God.
3: Yeah, Zacho hit it hard, sounds like.
2: Yeah. Yeah, you don't have to hit it that hard.
1: Yeah, leave it alone.
8: I just know my slots.
0: Okay. Not me. I was hemorrhaging money.
2: My God. You're worse than the rest of us, Marty.
3: Sauce, any comments on what they're discussing?
22: That should be in my butt.
2: Whoa, that's not what we're talking about,
1: not
2: Corey.
1: Not after what I learned, no.
2: Oh, my God, Corey, that's not what we're talking about.
3: Fan 5 in a second. We'll play team codes later with these fine ladies and gentlemen. This is the Power Trip Morning Show on The Fan.
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10: 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The Lumberjack baseball team tries to stay alive in the Section 8-4A playoffs today. 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Meanwhile, yesterday in high school baseball, Section 5A elimination quarterfinal in Piers, Frazee ended the Walker Hackensack Akeley Wolves season with an 8-3 victory. Section 8A elimination semifinal today. Winnemac will take on West Marshall 2 o'clock in Crookston, and the winner will face Bagley in the elimination final at 4:30. Twins opened up their homestand yesterday with the Chicago White Sox, picking up a 9-6 win. Tristan Gray connected for his second Grand Slam of the season. That put the Twins up 5-1 in the fourth. Game 2 of the series tonight at 6:40, 6 o'clock pregame. We've got it on KBUN Plus, FM 100.1.
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19: I'm meteorologist Brandon Bormans. Mostly cloudy to start, then increasing sunshine. It'll be a warm day with highs in the mid-80s. Mostly cloudy tonight with lows in the mid-50s. For Wednesday, partly sunny skies, a few scattered showers, perhaps a thunderstorm as well. High temps right around 80. Food, music, and fun for all ages at the Worthington Windsurfing and Music Festival June 12th and 13th. 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
2: About urinals.
3: You have my attention.
8: Go on.
2: It's the ice, really, that tells you what a trough urinal is playing at. Here's a project. You are compelled to melt the ice. You have a tool at hand.
3: Well written,
2: but
3: Esquire.
2: No, I know, right? But no one man could melt all that ice. No.
3: Or could they?
8: Yeah.
2: This is a job for several men, shoulder to shoulder. A trough urinal is an invitation to set aside pride, to set aside shame, to submit without judgment to a common task born out of one of the few universal human experiences that can never be obliterated by norm or law or policy or money or class or raw ravenous power. For the next three paragraphs, four, Esquire magazine and their board of editors go on to talk about the loss of the trough urinal at stadiums as a comment on the loss of human contact and human shared experience.
3: Are they nuts?
2: No, but it's a brilliant article.
3: I'm sure it is.
2: It is.
3: Are they nuts?
2: But it makes a lot of sense. And I know it's an uncomfortable situation. But first of all, we don't put ourselves in enough uncomfortable situations anymore. And second of all, the point of the lack of community is so true, right?
3: Anytime, but if I'm going to think of like, man, we're really starting not to feel community anymore because of social media and our addiction to our phones. I think the one way we can do that is all whip our dongs out and pee next to each other.
1: You said it,
3: that's
1: brother.
3: That's what we're missing.
1: Yeah, let's rip like, some dongs like, out.
3: That's the smallest possible example of lack of community. Because I thought you were going to maybe argue the other way. Because I don't want to necessarily say the place, but there are, you know, like, Marnie, you're not going to understand this.
0: I don't
3: understand
0: any of this. Mm.
3: Sometimes urinals have dividers in between the urinals, right? Yeah. Sometimes they don't at all. It's just a line of urinals, which is the closest thing to a trough possible because there's no privacy. But most places now have a divider in between urinals. I find it funny when you either have ones that are 9 feet deep where you're basically entering the starting gate and there's no chance that anybody can see over the wall. It's kind of, it's almost privacy. You're almost in a stall. Then there's the, like, there's a couple of gas stations that have, they have like dividers the size of this remote. And it's like, why even put it there?
0: Yeah. That's not, see over it?
3: That's not blocking anything. It's I understand there's supposed to be a, so that's the closest thing we are to a trough in 2026 is the, the non-divider dividers. They're fake dividers.
2: Put
3: up a wall or don't.
2: I've obviously hit on a – so I would like to read some more of this article then.
3: Keep going.
2: Because this is fascinating. And there's more to it than just this.
0: Oh, goody.
2: Marnes.
0: Yeah. I'm fascinated.
3: You need to know about troughs.
2: You're one of the dudes.
3: The Metrodome was an experience back
2: in the
3: day.
2: It really was. It definitely was. And that's part of the point. Here we go. The ice, by the way, is to help with the odor. Did you know that? I did not know that.
0: I didn't know there was ice.
2: They put ice in it. I always thought it was just to keep us aiming into the toilet instead of peeing all over the wall.
1: Yeah, there is that. Yeah.
2: Because
3: I missed that. See, those are the good old days.
2: You can still do it, Corn.
1: Yeah, pee wherever you want.
0: Are you talking like cubes like you would see in a drink? Yeah.
2: Like, absolutely. They take big buckets of it and put it. You didn't know that for real. I never thought about it.
3: You know when you go to Cane's and there's like the little cubed ice in the bottom? Just imagine pouring Cane's lemonade all over the top of that.
2: Yeah.
0: But I mean, that melts. Going like this. So why are they? Is somebody coming in with a bucket every half an hour?
2: Probably not quite that quickly,
0: ice?
2: But yeah,
1: no,
2: quite a bit.
1: No,
2: quite a bit.
1: But somebody is adding the ice.
2: Yeah, quite a bit.
3: They what
1: like,
3: a fun
1: they
3: job!
1: They like their urine on the rocks.
2: You guys don't. They don't put.
0: Who doesn't?
2: I guess.
0: We don't have ice in the toilets in the women's bathroom.
4: It's kind of like an iceberg in a way, but it's more of like a pissberg.
3: Callback.
2: See, that's a callback. That's like a comedian thing that he did. That's really well done.
0: Very good.
2: Sheer efficiency once made the trophy standard at large venues. Half of Chicagoland could take a leak at Wrigley Field between the first and last bars to take me out to the ball game.
4: Yeah, those are like circle shaped, right? Like you faced each other.
3: There were those, but it was more just straight line across the back wall.
2: Yeah. Mm-hmm. At the Indianapolis Motor Speedway, you'd rarely miss a screaming lap in both places. Renovations sought to eliminate the troughs, but fans demanded they remain.
3: Can I tell you before you continue? Can I tell you the one thing that I don't miss at all about the troughs? Right now, if you walk into a bathroom and the line's out the door, you have to wait for a urinal or a stall to open, right? Yeah. And then one person goes per stall or per urinal.
2: Sure.
0: Yeah.
3: Back in the day, the amount of space in between two people peeing was completely subjective to the psycho who was next in line. Because if that person was like, that's enough space.
2: Yeah.
3: Sometimes you would literally be shoulder to shoulder. And I'm like, I don't mind peeing at a trough, but I don't want you touching me when I'm peeing.
2: I like to hold hands.
1: Yeah, you do.
3: Sometimes it would literally be a guy kind of squeezing in like, I got room. It's like, get the hell out of here.
1: Yeah, especially the more they drank.
3: Oh, my God. So you got drunk, fat guy, just no hands in it, right?
2: Yeah, hands on hips.
1: Yeah, he's holding.
2: Hi, Randy.
1: Yeah.
3: And you're like, buddy, I'm 12. I shouldn't be peeing next to you.
1: Yeah.
3: Ugh, this feels predatory.
1: Yes, it does.
2: Most fan bases have not been so lucky. They're giving up something more than efficiency. While you hit the head at halftime in the Ralph, the late great home stadium of the Buffalo Bills, the trough's close quarters made it not unusual to hear game-breaking analysis from a Kurt, a Terry, a Michael, a Howie, and a Rob arranged just like on the Fox NFL Sunday set. As much as anything on the field, it was a reminder that a sporting event is a group exercise that bonds friends and strangers alike, regardless of whether their Buffalo is industrial or post-industrial, whether their Bill is Simpson, Smith, Kelly, Thomas, or Allen. This season, the team will play in a $2 billion stadium across the street from the Ralph, whose idea of luxury like far too many things these days, is stratification and isolation. It possesses no fewer than three exclusive clubs and is larded with the pale horse of live sports, the premium suites.
3: This is well written, but this is such a stretch.
1: Very well written.
3: You can bond together in the stands cheering for the team.
1: Yeah, you don't have to look at each other's wieners to be fans of the team.
2: Now listen, wiener looker. You don't look at the
3: other
2: man's
3: implied that you have to look.
2: You don't look straight ahead,
3: John. That's rule number 1, 2, and 3.
1: Look straight ahead. Always look straight ahead.
5: Wiener watcher.
1: Yeah.
3: I think we understand why Sauce doesn't like drafts.
2: You remember what Star used to sing to
3: Sid? Of course.
1: Oh, yeah.
3: We'll tell you during the break.
2: I'll just say he didn't say, I'm a wheel watcher. Yeah. He said another word.
1: Like, yeah.
2: And he would sing it every time he walked
1: every
2: into the room.
1: Every time he saw him.
2: Every time.
3: But, Sauce, do you remember you and I sat relatively close for the miracle, right, at U.S. Bank Stadium?
2: Yeah.
3: Right? Were you not there?
2: Shoulder to shoulder to the trough.
3: But that's my point is, like, that moment, like, we all stood up and we couldn't believe what we were seeing. And I just remember thinking, God, I wish there was a stranger peeing shoulder to shoulder with me right now
2: I mean, come on.
1: Yeah,
3: solidified in my brain for the rest of time. I needed to hear and smell a stranger's urine.
2: Yep. Smell?
3: You smell. Yeah, we ran out of ice.
1: Yeah, you get all of it, man. Yeah. The Iceman hadn't come
2: ice out,
1: yet.
2: Minneapolis.
0: Got a couple of questions here before you continue on the
2: article. Okay, please.
0: What percentage of the urinal or trough users abide by the thou shalt not peek?
3: It's probably 95%.
1: It's 95, yeah.
3: It's 95.
2: I'd say it's 80%.
3: Maybe.
1: Yeah. You get a drunk
2: guy.
1: You get
2: a side eye. And sometimes you get... Nice wiener.
1: Yeah, sometimes you get it. I'm so sorry.
5: Oh, man, that's a really nice watch. Where'd you get that?
3: Yeah. So, I would argue even nice in stalls, wiener. Even in stalls now, urinal stalls, I should say, urinals, I would argue even with the dividers, the rule is still look straight ahead.
2: Because
3: there's a divider, if you have a guy, if you can see out of the corner of your eye that somebody's looking left, you're like, what is your deal?
2: Yeah.
1: They don't look at my dong. Right.
3: There's an ad in front of you or something. Yeah. Just read the ad and we'll call it a day. Okay. Just look straight ahead.
1: Yeah, whistle to yourself. Yeah, I don't care.
2: I remember standing beside Sauce at a trough when that guy said, the ladies' room's down the hall, bud.
1: Yep.
5: The funny thing is, I would say the people who are looking, I think you'd be surprised at the percentage on the sexual orientation side.
2: You don't think it's a sexual thing?
5: I
2: think it's more of a comparison.
1: Correct. I think it's a curiosity killed the cat.
2: Yeah. Because I've peed beside people that I was very curious about.
1: Name two of them.
0: Like a tall, muscular.
2: Yeah.
0: You're like, is everything?
2: You're like, Ben's got everything. Does he have that too? Mm. Yep.
5: Oh. Oh, does he?
3: Did he melt the ice?
1: Yep.
3: Oh,
1: yeah.
2: In my stall.
3: Gross.
1: He peed over your
3: shoulder. Can't control that thing. Backsplash was
2: fire extinguisher.
0: That leads me to another question, and I am truly not trying to be.
2: No, please. It's okay.
0: Gross or invasive. I have never seen a trough or experienced this. So. What is the splash factor?
2: That's the next paragraph.
0: Sanitary.
2: That's gross. Literally, it's the next paragraph.
0: Is it bad?
2: Just check this out. Some say good riddance. The trough is hygienic. Just remember that I'm going to use the word, but ladies and gentlemen, it's cool. Just remember that once we pissed into the fertile dirt that grew our food, into the rivers we'd later use to wash and to drink. We'd piss wherever we stood.
1: Piss, great term.
5: Hey, like that guy in Vegas.
1: I gotta take a piss.
5: You guys,
2: and lest we oversell the virtues of hygiene, let us remember Dr. David Strachan, who in 1989 formulated what we now call the hygiene hypothesis, a century of, quote, improvements in household amenities and higher standards of personal cleanliness had been preventing people from getting the childhood infections that conferred adult immunity. By being clean, we became sick. Of course, our sickness is not merely physical. I assume that it's a psychological thing, Gray Yule, a philosopher of plumbing, said. He designed toilets for American standard. He told the Chicago Tribune in 2013, appraising the fate of Wrigley's troughs, younger generations are less comfortable pissing in legions.
3: Well, because they understand it's psychotic. They can't believe we ever did it.
0: What a phrase.
2: But the more open we've become as a society, the more exposed we are in the media, the more modest we become in our personal lives. Since we crawled out of the swamps and pushed ourselves shakily to our feet, we've been on a journey to master our primal urges. but it is possible to go too far. And in our present decadence, we have done it. It is said that good fences make good neighbors and prevent backsplash. That way lies anger, resentment, polarization, demagoguery.
3: Are they nuts? It is well written, but this is insane.
2: It is a short distance between separate urinals and the complete erasure of another man's humanity.
3: He's being sarcastic.
2: We become existentially cold to one another. We ought to start melting the ice.
3: He's joking.
2: I don't think he is. I like the point. He's joking. It's a bit of a stretch, but I like the point.
8: It was kind of beautiful. The way
2: I thought so, too. Yeah,
3: super well written. Very well written.
2: See, that's why I read magazines.
1: Yeah.
2: But that's also why I prefer one-page articles in magazines. Don't give me 10 pages. I can't. I ain't got time for that.
0: Especially when it's continued on page 87.
2: I never go to page 87. I never do.
0: Nobody does.
1: You get to the nudes and move on.
2: Nudes?
3: See, if you had read that exact article, the equivalent, on Twitter in 2026, somebody would have posted, like, I miss peeing next to dudes. That would have been the entire, quote, article.
0: We would have missed all of these great details.
1: All of those great on Thursday.
3: Great words. Well written.
2: Yeah.
3: Clever.
1: Yeah, that was very clever.
3: Just a gigantic stretch.
2: I
8: believe Mariucci still has troughs. I used it last year. And it's a throwback.
2: It's a walk-off.
1: doesn't Grand Casino?
8: No. Gosh, no. They've had the individual urinals since 2000. Yeah, they've never had troughs.
2: In every level?
8: Yeah.
2: Man, I would have bet that Saucy was right.
1: Yeah, I thought they did on the
8: Target Center doesn't have troughs anymore. But
3: like Barney, let's use this hypothetical. Let's say every lady in this scenario is not going number two. This is all number one.
2: Talk slower.
1: Yeah, Hawk's dad's listening.
2: Stop saying my dad. He's listening. He really is listening.
3: Imagine a Forrest Gump-esque bench, just 30 seats long, and you all just sit next to each other and pee. No divider, no stalls, just a bench of peeing.
2: This is a billion-dollar idea.
3: Yeah. Hawk's dad's designing that bench now. Yeah,
1: he loves this website.
2: It's not my dad.
1: Oh.
3: Anyway, would you go to urine bench?
8: Beaver bench.
3: Mm. Oh my God, Zach.
6: Is this a joke?
2: Oh my God.
3: Zach. Did Rosie just text you that?
2: He's lost blood today.
1: Yeah.
0: I will tell you the one thing that I think would be a huge advantage is the time saving.
2: Yeah.
0: If you can just walk up, get it done, walk out, because we women with each individual stall, we're waiting for the next one to come out. But also, you guys, if you just have to unzip, you also don't have to untuck.
2: Yeah.
0: And a lot of us women wear like a button-up shirt or whatever. It's tucked in. So then even number one is a complete unzip of the jeans.
3: It's a process.
0: Yes.
2: Yeah,
0: think about that. And then I wear a little camisole usually under a button up. So then it's get that all tucked in and straightened out while I'm still in the stall. So all of the other ladies who are waiting to use the stall are waiting for the camisole straighten and then the tuck in the shirt and the zipper and then the belt and put the belt buckle in the front, and all of that is done inside the stall before the next person can come in.
3: You know, one thing that hasn't changed, and I can't speak for the ladies, you can comment, Marnie. One thing that hasn't changed from the trough era to now is, so you had the trough, right, just 50 guys wide on one wall and then four sinks on the other wall, right? What hasn't changed at all is, so there's 50 dudes peeing, and 46 of them walk straight out of the bathroom without going to the sink.
2: It is disgusting.
1: It's pretty bad.
0: That ratio
3: the worst.
0: Ain't right.
3: I don't even understand it.
1: I don't either. Yeah.
3: It takes 5 seconds to do at least a water fake job.
1: Yeah,
3: right? Just fake it. Can you at least go through the motions?
2: Dusty Slade does an entire 5 minutes in his new special, just came out last week, on this. And it's brilliant because he's like, I hate washing my hands. He's like, but sometimes I go over and I just turn the water on for a second. He's like, sure, I could have washed my hands in the time it took to turn the water on.
1: Yeah, it's brilliant.
2: Dude, he's great. That's a great comedy special. It's on YouTube, by the way.
3: But the confidence when some of these guys walk out, like we all saw you. We're all watching you.
1: Yeah, gross.
0: And you touched things.
2: Your wrong thing.
3: Yeah. Right.
1: Ugh.
2: Which is filthy, I'm sure.
1: Yeah,
3: it has to
1: filthy.
3: Be. So to all of you that are going, well, what's the big deal? Let's just bring Tross back. I would say,
7: I don't want to see you again for the rest of my whole life.
3: let's never see each other again.
8: I don't think we need to bring him back, but I don't think they're as bad as you think they are.
0: Maybe a modified concept
1: of
0: this?
1: I think
0: with dividers and splash pads?
8: Even so,
0: splash pads.
1: Let me see if I can put this without being gross. If I drove a Ferrari up to the trough, I'd want troughs every time.
2: Yeah, you're right.
1: But I don't have a Ferrari. I have a small two-door Jeep Wrangler.
3: I don't think it would matter because, again, back to Zach's point, it's not like you're peeing at a trough with 50 single ladies. You're peeing next to dudes. Who cares?
1: I don't want other dudes to see my small Jeep Wrangler.
8: Well, they can.
3: But do you care if dudes see your Ferrari?
2: Yeah.
1: Yeah, if I had a help me out here.
2: Here's the move at the trough, by the way.
3: Best of luck to you.
2: You walk up and everybody's facing straight ahead, but you do this. You go like it takes a millions to help you get it out.
1: Like you got to dig deep to get all of it.
3: Nobody's falling for that. All right, should we play a game when we come back?
1: Yeah.
3: All right, we'll play.
1: We can talk more wiener.
3: We'll play team codes when we come back. We'll do headlines after this. 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
21: AP News, I'm Marcela Sanchez. Israeli strikes in southern Lebanon have killed at least 8 people, a day after President Trump said a de-escalation had been arranged.
22: Israel had threatened on Monday to strike Beirut's southern suburbs, causing panic in the Lebanese capital as thousands fled to safer areas, and Hezbollah fired rockets at northern Israel. Israeli forces had recently made their deepest incursion into Lebanon in 26 years, but Beirut has been mostly spared over the past 6 weeks. Donald Trump late Monday announced after a call with Israeli Prime Minister Benjamin Netanyahu and communicating with the Lebanese Hezbollah group through mediators that there'll be no troops going to Beirut. But come Tuesday, Israeli drone strikes on southern Lebanon killed 8 people, including a father and his son and daughter. I'm Charles Teletesma.
21: Russia launched hundreds of drones and dozens of missiles against Kyiv and other Ukrainian cities overnight. Authorities say at least 18 civilians were killed and more than 100 injured. Residents in Kyiv had been on edge for days after Russia warned that a massive aerial attack was coming and warned foreign diplomats to leave the Ukrainian capital. Primaries are being held in 6 states today. That includes California, Iowa, Montana, New Jersey, New Mexico, and South Dakota. In California, 2 candidates for the state's governor will emerge from a massive pool of 61 others. Voters will also select U.S. House nominees using a new map they approved in a 2025 ballot measure. Also on the ballot is a long list of state and local contests, including a Los Angeles mayoral race, where the Democratic incumbent mayor faces more than a dozen challengers. In New Jersey, voters will nominate candidates for both chambers of Congress, including in one key battleground district that could decide control of the U.S. House. More election coverage at apnews.com. This is AP News.
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0: Sunshine. It'll be a warm day with highs in the mid-80s. Mostly cloudy tonight with lows in the mid-50s. For Wednesday, partly sunny skies, a few scattered showers, perhaps a thunderstorm as well. High temps right around 80. Food, music, and fun for all ages at the Worthington Windsurfing and Music Festival June 12th and 13th. 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
2: And we're told we were almost at the 2,500 person capacity.
3: Sweet.
2: And that was as of yesterday. So my guess is if it isn't already at capacity, it's going to be close. So I would register quickly. Again, the tickets are free, but they need a head count because they don't want, you know, 9 billion people up and then turning people away. That's not what we want either. We want people that know they can get in. So make sure you get those tickets immediately. So you can come watch in November. It's going to be sweet.
4: Yeah.
2: All four are hilarious.
3: Yes.
2: You should be paying a ton to see any of them individually, let alone getting to see four of them for free. They're all absolute killers.
5: What a deal.
2: And it's going to be, you know, our 25th birthday party, too. We'll make it about us, too.
4: When are we doing the other thing?
2: The other announcement?
4: Yeah.
2: Not yet.
4: Oh, okay.
2: It sounds like within the next couple of days, though.
4: Okay, got it.
5: Was cool. That an announcement of...
2: This is the announcement of the announcement of the announcement of the announcement. We have our Vegas details locked in.
5: Okay.
2: We're just waiting on one thing and then...
5: Okay.
3: Wouldn't that be something?
2: Then it's going to be awesome.
5: Right? Will you let those of us know before you let the rest of the public
2: That's
5: know?
2: That's exactly what we're waiting for. We have to make sure the entire Power Trip crew is in the loop before we tell the public.
5: That'd be great.
2: Because we need to make sure flights and things are lined up before we release the hounds.
5: One thing on the comedy night at Treasure Island on November 5th.
2: Nailed it.
5: When I saw Chad Daniels a couple of months ago, at Mystic Lake in their showroom. And
4: how did I not know you went to that show? I didn't know that.
5: Yeah, I don't know. Good. Had a couple of photos on Insta. I feel like I might have mentioned it on the radio show.
4: Anyway, go ahead. Sorry.
5: Kelsey Cook was one of the openers for him, and she was a surprise. We did not know she was going to be there. But my point is, she told some Chad Daniels jokes, and he told some Kelsey Cook jokes. And knowing they were both in the same room made it even funnier. And when they transitioned, she offstage and him on stage, and just see their interaction and know them, you know, poking fun at each other, was really good comedy. So to have them in the same show and then them being able to talk about their relationship and she does this thing that drives me nuts, and then knowing she's there and listening and maybe could pop out and retort.
2: Right.
5: It was really fun. It was just that kind of sweet comedy, but also hilarious, and it was really well done. So that is something I'm looking forward to. And what if Kelsey says, "Marnes, do you want to hang out?" I will.
2: Marnie, can you just let the dream go?
5: Yeah. I know I can.
4: It does bother.
2: I mean, it's just
5: because we've not socialized at all.
2: Yeah, because you basically said you had a girl crush on her to her face, and you freaked her out.
4: Yeah,
5: and
2: I mean,
4: we like
5: the compliment. It's a compliment.
2: Right.
5: And now we're going to be in a social place. Maybe I'll buy her a drink.
4: You don't want anybody hanging around while you're gambling.
5: Set her up a little bit.
3: Yeah, you'll be gambling.
2: No, but honestly, shout out to those four for agreeing to do this, because they're, you know, they've been friends with us for a long time. Obviously, we've known Tommy for like 15 years,
3: for
2: 15 years.
4: I have Chad and Kelsey every the last one of them.
2: Exactly.
4: I love them.
2: Chad and Kelsey in the last couple of years we've gotten closer to. They're just awesome people. So thankful that they were willing to do this for us, which is super cool. They didn't have to do that.
5: Mm-hmm. Do you think they'll be ripping the Power Trip?
2: I've told all four of them they are allowed to if they want to. You know, it's not going to be a quote roast, but if they want to roast us at some point in their set, go for it.
5: Well, what possibly could they pick on
2: with
5: this
3: point.
5: Crew?
3: Yeah, great point.
5: There's no material whatsoever.
3: Yeah, maybe they'll talk troughs.
5: Oh, trough talk.
2: Why don't you work trough talk into your next stand-up set?
3: I don't know when my next one is.
4: Did you
5: taking a break?
3: Wow.
4: Were you retired?
3: I mean,
2: again?
3: Excuse me. No, I don't know.
2: Okay.
3: May call it a career, may not. I don't know.
2: Well,
3: I got stuff to do.
2: Look forward to that, Greg. Ready?
3: Thanks, man.
2: All right. Team codes.
4: Okay.
2: So I try to pick teams that are playing Minnesota teams, but the Wild are out, the Wolves are out, the Vikes don't play yet. So who are the Twins playing?
3: The White Sox.
2: Right. And their three-letter team code is?
3: CWS.
2: Correct, which is impossible.
6: Yeah.
2: So, yeah. Right, CWS, I can't think of 20.

0: words, let alone one that have CWS consecutively. But last night, the Lynx crushed the Phoenix Mercury. Their three-letter code is...
1: PHX.
0: Nope.
1: PHO.
0: PHO.
1: Fo.
0: I went with the old PHO. So if you haven't heard this game in the past, I have 20 words that have the letters consecutively, PHO, anywhere in the world. A word, excuse me. It can start, middle, or end with PHO. We don't yell out our name like initials. We just yell out the answer as quickly as possible. You guys ready?
2: I am so ready.
3: Mm-hmm. Same.
0: Hawk these are all Marge words. Are these are all words that have P, H, O, somewhere
3: daddy.
0: In it.
1: I don't know.
0: All right, here we go.
2: That got weird.
0: Sauce, you ready? You get this bit, right?
3: Kansas.
0: No, Kansas is wrong. Good it has start. To have P-H-O
3: Christmas.
0: In it. Nope. Name the state that has P-H-O in it. Phoenix is a city. It was a test. You failed. My. Okay, here we go.
1: I almost said that, too.
0: Here we go.
1: Whoopsie.
3: I'm not smart.
0: Number one.
3: Maybe I have an idea.
0: Recently concluded HBO show.
3: Euphoria.
0: Nailed it. Euphoria. Zach on the board. That was Euphoria. Zach, 1-0, Zachary. Number two. Cloth used for covering seats.
2: What is that called?
0: Cloth used for covering seats.
1: Seats on a in a car?
0: All seats.
1: All seats. Okay.
0: Chairs. I think couches.
1: Okay.
3: Upholstery?
0: Nailed it. Upholstery. Upholstery is the right answer.
1: Whoa.
2: PHO.
0: It's right in there.
1: That was okay.
0: It's tricky, but upholstery is the right answer.
3: I sound like an idiot.
1: It's like microfiber leather.
0: Yeah. Doesn't have to have the F sound. Upholstery has PHO consecutively. Zach, 2-0. Number three. Not genuine or real.
1: Phony.
0: Ooh, man. Who was first?
3: Marnie was.
0: They're saying Marnes. All right.
2: It definitely was. Yeah.
0: All right. Marnie has one. That was phony. That is correct. Number four. Fearing and avoiding places that.
3: Phobia.
0: Not phobia. There's more.
3: That was Hawk first.
0: Fearing and avoiding places that might cause panic. Especially public places.
3: Agoraphobia.
0: There you go. Agoraphobia was what I was looking for. The full word for that specific phobia is agoraphobia.
3: A friend of mine had that once. It's terrible. Awesome. I'm not kidding. It's not good.
0: Marlar?
3: No.
0: Garlar?
3: No.
0: Luke?
3: No.
0: Sean?
2: It had to be tree.
3: One of those.
0: Luke or Sean?
3: Yeah.
0: Luke.
2: Shaka Khan?
0: Sean.
3: No. Yes.
4: Really?
3: Yeah. Yeah, like so 20 years ago. Yeah.
0: Interesting.
1: And got over it?
3: Yeah.
1: Oh, wow.
3: He watched a lot of movies. And just stay inside. Yeah, I'm not kidding.
1: Oh, I thought he meant to get over it. He watched the lemon.
3: No, he did. I don't know.
1: Interesting treatment.
0: Zach has two. Sauce has one. Marnes has one. Here's number five. Again, PHO. Careful. Mm. Bill Clinton has had one touch his lips.
3: Saxophone.
0: Oh, wow. Zach by a sliver. Saxophone.
1: Yeah, he got it.
0: Late to the party, but you guys figured it out. Saxophone is the correct answer. All right, number six.
1: Interesting clue.
0: Thank you.
1: Yikes.
0: A powerful tropical cyclone that forms in the west.
2: Typhoon.
0: Typhoon. That is correct. Hawk on the board. Typhoon. Well done. Number seven. A 2012 Maroon 5 song.
2: Payphone. Payphone.
0: Payphone. There you go, Hawk. It's payphone.
4: Nice one, Hawk.
2: Thank you.
0: Zach has three. Hawk has two. Sauce and Marnie each have one. Number eight. Editing and manipulating digital images.
4: Photoshop.
0: And Zach is fast, and he has four. Number nine. One of six friends.
1: Phoebe.
0: Marnie was first. That was Phoebe. Correct. Number 10. Compares two unrelated things by stating one is the other. These compare two unrelated things by simply stating that one is the other. Sauce is a river. Is an example of...
1: Yep.
0: A...
1: Yep.
0: Not a simile.
1: Fomily.
3: Facsimile? You said it had the F sound.
0: Sure. It's not a simile. It's a
5: metaphor.
0: Those are metaphors.
1: This is true.
0: Metaphor. All right. Zach has five. We're halfway through the game. He has five. Hawk has two. Marnie has two. Sauce has one. This one's fun. Ready?
1: Jeez.
0: Number 11. Outdated term for a woman with a compulsive physical desire.
2: Nymphomaniac.
0: Nymphomaniac is correct. And on brand, Hawk gets point number three. That's a nympho or a nymphomaniac. You know what's crazy? As dumb as it sounds, I didn't know that was just specifically for your women. That the term
1: I didn't either.
0: I just assumed anybody could be a nympho, but I guess technically it's supposed to be just women based on nymphs from back in the day, I guess.
2: There's a different term.
5: Not in 2026. Anybody can be one now.
2: There's a different term.
3: Well said,
2: it's called men.
3: Yeah, dudes.
0: Zach has five. Hawk now has three. Marnie has two. Sauce has one. Again, the letters are P-H-O in order. Here's number 12. To draw or transfer liquid through a tube using gravity.
2: Siphon.
0: Chris obviously siphoned some gas back in the day in Indiana.
3: Yep. Nice job,
0: and gets
2: you
0: point
2: always
0: number.
2: Swallow gas. There's no way around it.
3: Your dad's favorite. Dwight's favorite.
0: Dwight's favorite. It's hard not to do that.
3: Yeah.
0: Mm-hmm. All right. Number 13. Zach Morris and Gordon Gekko had these.
3: Cell phones.
0: Cell phones, exactly. Sauce, point number two. Huh?
3: And they were about this
0: big. Gordon Gekko in Wall Street had a cell phone. Okay. Zach Morris somehow had a cell phone before.
3: It was the only
0: else.
3: Way he could talk to his dad. It's true. His dad was too busy for him.
0: Very busy. Just a brick.
3: Yeah, it was huge.
0: Like, looked like a gigantic piece of.
3: Yes, sir. Looked like he was calling the moon.
0: Sure. All right. Zach has five. Hawk has four. Sauce and Marnie have two.
1: Oof.
0: Here's number 14. An accidental technicality or unclear section of a written document or a set of rules.
1: Loophole.
0: Nailed it, Marnie.
1: Whoa!
0: There you go.
1: Damn.
0: That's a loophole. All right.
5: Good one, Marnie.
0: You're
5: Thank
0: back
5: you.
0: In this. That's a loophole. That's a weird one, too,
1: yeah,
0: right? With the
1: I had to
0: PHO
1: spell it
0: in the
1: my
0: middle.
1: Head.
0: Yep.
1: Mm-hmm.
0: Nicely done. Number 15. Elaborate multi-movement musical composition.
3: Symphony.
0: Symphony sauce.
2: Look at you.
0: Symphony and sauce.
3: I like the candy bar.
0: Keeps this game competitive. Zach has five. Hawk has four. Sauce and Marnie each have three. And we have five to go. You guys are all in this. Number 16. Global retail space specializing in makeup and beauty.
3: Sephora.
0: Oh, wow. Sauce beat Marnie to Sephora. Wow. Well done.
3: Well, they're having a sale.
0: Sauce, you have four. You could still catch Zach. You're only one back.
1: Know your eyeliner.
0: Number 17.
3: Thank you.
0: Mm-hmm. Tiny lens used to look through a door.
3: Oh, a peephole.
0: That is a peephole.
1: Damn.
0: And Sauce was slightly first, and he's caught Zach Halverson.
1: He knows his peepholes.
2: He does.
0: I kind of think here, who at the fan would try to use a reverse peephole?
3: He'll be here in 20 minutes.
0: Zach has five, Sauce has five, Hawk has four, Marnie has three. There's three to go. 18. Hates confined space.
5: Claustrophobic.
0: You were waiting on
3: well
0: that
3: done,
0: one. Zach has point number six. That was claustrophobic or claustrophobia. Number 19. Directly in front of you currently.
2: Cell microphone.
0: Microphone. Yes. Yeah. Chris gets point number five. So we are down to the final item. Zach has six. Hawk and Sauce, you can tie him if you get point six. Marnie, you're just playing for fun.
1: Okay.
0: You're out
1: cool.
0: of this. Cool. Last one of PHO. Second year.
3: Sauce.
0: Oh, Sauce ties it up, and Sauce and Zach win with six.
1: Way to go, Smarties.
3: That's fun.
0: Those are tough.
3: Yeah.
0: You guys are good at that game.
1: Interesting, at least I thought. I had a WNBA game on a couple of days ago featuring Portland, mm-hmm. who is a brand new team in the league. And the ticker at the bottom, or the Fox box, whatever, that has the score, used the three-letter code for Portland, which in the NBA, I'm almost certain
0: P-O-R.
1: Is P-O-R.
0: Can I guess what they did for the
1: Absolutely.
0: WNBA?
1: Absolutely.
0: Three letters. Let's go.
1: It was not P-O-R.
0: P-T-L?
1: No.
3: Was it something with an X?
1: Yes. Which is why in my head I said Phoenix because
0: PTX, PRX, POX, PLX. What else are we?
1: PDX.
0: That's insane.
1: I'm guessing. Is that the Portland?
5: What's their name?
1: That might be. Is that their airport code? I looked.
0: Oh, I
1: actually Googled it. Yeah. Portland, it was PDX because P and D is the first letter of Portland and the last letter of Portland. And then the X was put in when they started airport codes because they needed a third letter.
0: I can promise you this. If we keep playing this team code's name long enough, I will never use PDX, I promise you.
1: But also, if you're flying to Portland and you see PDX, are you like, where am I going? And then I thought, why are they not using POR in the scoring of this game?
0: That, all
1: that
0: good
1: was
0: questions.
1: Just very bizarre for me to look up and see PDX. X. I even have to think about it in my head. PDX for Portland.
5: I guess
1: on the score bug.
5: I guess it's a very deeply rooted local abbreviation. So the locals use it, and decided to take it over. So sure.
1: Thank you for using the Fire. That's the WNBA team name.
0: Sure
1: the
0: is. Mm.
1: The original as well, and now this new team. And maybe Zacho, maybe they have a jersey. Like an alternate jersey that says PDX. Mm-hmm. Maybe. I haven't seen it, but
0: time
1: Phoenix,
0: will tell. Yeah. We'll find out.
3: Time
1: Phoenix
3: will tell, Davey.
1: Suns have the PHX.
0: That makes more
1: That's
0: sense.
1: That's one of their alternate jerseys. Yep. Yes, so that I just associate that with Phoenix. And I see this PDX.
0: Yep, we got there.
1: Thanks. Super interesting, yeah. Martin.
5: Presented sure. by All Around.
0: All they Around. Thanks, All Around.
2: Thank you, All Around.
0: It was on this day, June 2nd, of what year? Did Ken Jennings win his very first game of Jeopardy? He went on to win 73 straight. So maybe 74, because it says 73 more. I don't remember. I thought it was 73, but even so.
5: I'm going to go with 05.
0: Anybody know?
1: Yeah, I don't watch Jeopardy at all.
0: Oh,
1: so
0: you're missing out.
3: 2011.
1: 07.
2: I was going to say 2012, but I don't know.
0: Zach, what did you guess?
5: I believe it was 05.
0: Almost. You had the other guess.
5: 2004.
0: Okay. His first game, he won $37,201. He went on to win $2.5 million. And again, I grew up with Trebek. I know this is sacrilegious, but I'm on Team Jennings. I just think he's a fantastic host. He's very, very good.
1: Wonderful.
0: Which is so weird. Think about that moment 24 years ago. 22 years ago. Sorry, 2004. 22 years ago, he's just a contestant, super smart guy. How would you ever in your wildest dreams think, oh, at some point this is going to be my job?
3: Right.
0: Not just I'm going to win a game or two or 74 in a row and win millions of dollars. Like, this will be my career. Well, I'm taking over for Trebek.
3: Yeah.
0: That's insane.
3: That is insane.
5: I remember I was 9 years old that year, and it was summer vacation. And, you know, you come in the house after going outside, and throughout the summer, like, you'd throw it, Jeopardy would be on or whatever. My grandma was watching it. And, it was just like I remember asking my cousin, like, is he just like a permanent player? Because I didn't know how it worked.
0: Right.
5: And yeah, he just kept playing. And then I remember it just being in the newspaper when he finally lost. Like, it was major news that day when he finally got beaten by FedEx or something like that. But
0: I thought the guy a couple months ago, Jamie Ding, I thought he was going to do it. I really thought he was going to do it. He won like 30 or something straight, and he looked like an unstoppable force. So I thought that guy had a legitimate chance to catch Ken. But what did he win? Something like 30-ish, give or take.
3: Yeah.
0: High 20s, low 30s. Guy was a machine.
1: And then FedEx beat him?
5: I think he answered, what is FedEx?
0: And that was the wrong answer? I wonder if the person who beat him was a one-time winner, or did they win two, three, four games in a
3: row?
0: That's
3: a good
0: question. Or was it just a one-time snipe?
1: Was it a fluke?
3: Mm-hmm. Hawk, who beat Ken Jennings?
2: Ray Combs.
3: Oh.
0: Former host of Family Feud.
2: Yeah.
3: Okay.
2: All
3: right. Wow,
0: smart guy.
3: Oh. Good for him.
0: He was also in Overboard.
2: He was.
3: Great film.
0: I believe
1: the Goldie Hawn?
0: Yeah, I believe I think he played one of the guys at the jail that was like releasing...
1: Like a cameo?
0: Goldie Hawn. Yeah, a cameo. Yeah.
3: Hawk liked the remake of it.
2: Well, there's a lot of trough pissing.
3: He loves trough pissing. Just like his old man.
2: Come on.
3: Dwight Hockey.
0: What was her character's name?
3: Oh,
0: that was going to bug me. Kurt Russell's name was Dean Prophet.
1: That's right.
0: Everybody knows 100%
3: that.
0: Sure.
3: Everybody knows that, yeah.
0: Her name was like Joanne something.
1: Prophet.
2: Cuckoo.
0: Joanne.
5: Fabric.
0: No, not Joanne Fabric.
3: Hawk loves that store.
0: Her name was...
1: Joanne.
3: Yeah.
1: Joanne.
5: While you wait, most of this firm's 70,000 seasonal white-collar employees work only 4 months a year.
2: Huh?
5: That was the final Jeopardy clue.
2: Oh.
5: What is H&R Block?
1: Oh.
0: Nobody Ken knows.
1: An accounting.
5: Yeah. Question. Ken said FedEx.
1: Oh.
3: Man, if you know this, you
0: did
3: know.
0: You look it up?
3: Yeah.
0: What's? Give me the initials.
3: Joe S.
0: Joanna Staten.
1: Joe S or the initials?
3: Right? J.S., excuse me. Yeah.
0: Joanna Staten.
3: You are correct.
0: Nailed it. Okay.
2: Wow. Jesus.
0: Try this one out.
3: Joe S.
1: Joe S.
0: Again, I'm not great with history. I don't know if you guys are. Chris is probably the best in this room at history, but sometimes I'm not quite sure when things happen. And this is a good example where I might have been 50 years off if I had guessed without looking at this. Butch Cassidy and the Sundance Kid held up the Overland Express train in Wyoming on this day in a certain year. We'll get to that in a second. They got into such a heated argument with the conductor, they forgot about the explosives that they had planted on the bridge, and it blew up.
1: Mm.
0: That's how do you threaten to blow up a bridge and forgot that you did it?
3: Yeah.
0: I mean, it doesn't matter how much of an argument you got in. It's like, hey, Butch, we should probably hustle.
3: Yeah,
0: remember the
3: go.
0: Bombs that we put?
1: That tells me you're doing a lot. You're planting a lot of bombs.
0: What year do you think they did that? They held up that train. Butch Cassidy and the Sundance Kid. What year do you think that was?
1: 1875.
5: I'm going to take 1912. When were bombs invented? I'll say 55.
2: Isn't it like 1888 or something like that?
0: Yeah, you're on the right path. 1899.
2: Yeah. Mm.
0: 1899.
5: You're on the right track.
0: Yeah, you're on the right train.
2: Yep.
0: Not bad. Happy birthday to Dana Carvey, one of the best to ever do it on Saturday Night Live. How old is Dana Carvey today?
1: Ooh, 68.
3: 65?
2: I was going to say 67.
5: I'm going to say in his late 50s, 57.
0: He is 71.
1: Oh, wow.
0: 71.
5: No way.
0: Oh, for sure.
5: Wow.
0: A lot of iconic characters on SNL, but I still think the one that translates the best is Garth. Right. Like he's when I think
3: Church
0: of Dana
3: Lady's pretty good.
1: It's
0: fine, but like when I think of Dana Carvey, I think Wayne's World immediately.
3: Yeah.
0: That's the go-to.
1: I did go Church Lady when you said
0: Church
1: Dana
0: Lady first.
3: Mm-hmm. Church Lady's outstanding, yeah.
0: Interesting. Balloon releases are soon going to be illegal in Louisiana.
2: Thank God.
0: I'm a little surprised they haven't been illegal across the board way way earlier than now. Right, just thousands of balloons getting released, and then
3: that's odd. Yeah,
1: and what happens when they lose their
0: Then animals eat them and they choke and die and all that.
1: Right,
0: and then you just get balloons all over the place. I don't know. Surprised it's not illegal.
2: Release those
0: everywhere.
2: Balloons.
0: Calm down.
3: Yeah, take a deep breath.
0: Listen to this one. This last sentence. It is a 2-sentence story, but the last sentence is nuts.
1: Okay.
0: A family mourning the loss of their father was shocked when they attended his wake and instead found a stranger lying inside the coffin. Here's the crazy part. The man's son said, "They were trying for hours to convince us that was our father." So imagine, like, you walk up to the casket and you're like, "Well, that's not my dad. This is the wrong room, or this is the wrong body." And the people that were holding the wake were like, "No, that's your dad." And they, for hours, apparently were like, "No, it isn't." Like, that's to make the mistake is nuts. To try to convince you otherwise is even crazier.
5: Just gaslighting a mourning family.
3: Right.
0: No, that's your dad.
2: That's him.
0: No, it's not.
3: What did Hawk do to him? That's not my dad.
0: People look different. It's, it's the best we could do.
3: Hey, kids.
2: Yeah, you've only seen him when he's breathing.
3: Yeah.
1: Can we at least confirm that they had, in fact, lost their dad?
3: Yeah,
2: they had.
0: Yes, they had.
1: Okay.
2: Yep.
0: It's just... was a different person's dead body
2: I think they accidentally cremated their dad on.
1: Oh, and so they had to pull one out of the vault.
3: Yeah. That one looks close. Use that one. Sure. They won't know.
1: Put a wig on him. A pair of glasses.
5: This sounds like a
2: Scooby-Doo episode.
3: Yeah.
0: All right, random trivia to end the show, because I saw this race today, and I think stats like this are interesting once in a while. Give me the country in the world that has the most islands.
5: Canada. Caribbean.
2: It's not Canada?
5: Bahamas.
0: Nope.
5: Dubai.
1: It's got to be a...
0: I think Canada is a fantastic guess because it's gigantic and there's so much water.
1: Yeah, it's a good point.
0: But no. Canada is second, third, fourth. Not a bad guess at all.
5: Japan.
0: Nope.
3: That's not bad.
2: Russia.
0: Nope.
3: Russia.
5: Philippines.
0: Nope.
2: Chinese?
0: Good guess. No. No.
5: Indonesia.
0: No.
1: Cuba.
0: No. That's just one.
2: Philippines.
0: They might have a couple.
1: That's its own. It doesn't claim all the little dots
2: America?
1: Around it.
2: I mean,
0: nope.
3: America.
5: That's a good guess, too. United Kingdom.
0: Getting closer.
2: Scotland? Ireland?
0: Go east.
5: Norway.
0: Norway's second.
5: Sweden.
0: Zach got it. Sweden has 267,000 islands.
1: What?
3: Jeez.
0: That's right. 267,000 islands. More than any country in the world. Norway second. Finland third. Canada fourth. Chile fifth. We learned something today.
1: Yay.
2: Wow.
0: God, it's good to learn something once
2: it's
0: in a while.
2: Finally,
3: yeah, man.
0: Pretend to be Ken Jennings for 2 seconds.
1: He would have never said Cuba.
2: Cuba.
0: I don't think
1: One island.
0: He might have guessed Sweden. He might have known. He's a smart guy. Marn, see you Friday for initials. Guess who's hosting initials on Friday?
1: Zacho.
0: Zachary Halverson.
1: Can't wait.
3: Zacho.
0: Zachary Halverson will host on Friday.
1: Awesome.
0: See you Friday.
1: Awesome. Okay, I'll be here.
0: I mean, I won't, but they will.
1: Enjoy your vacation.
0: Thanks.
1: Check out, unplug, and enjoy.
0: Likewise. I mean, I don't even know if that means you're not leaving, but...
1: No.
0: We're back tomorrow, 5:30 to 9. 9 to noon is next.
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9: Minnesota News Network, I'm Tasha Radel. Republican Party-endorsed candidate for Governor Kendall Qualls is calling on his two main challengers in the party, House Speaker Lisa Daymuth and MyPillow founder Mike Lindell, to end their campaigns. He says they shouldn't run in the August primary.
10: I'm going to be going against the same candidates that where we've prevailed at each time down the line. If we have to do that through the primary, we'll do it. But I think the best opportunity, the best track, is for Republicans to unite and think about the bigger picture.
9: Several fire departments were called to fight a wildfire on the north side of Birch Bay on Burntside Lake near Ely. An estimated 30 acres of U.S. forestry land burned Monday afternoon. Residents living near the Prairie Island Nuclear Generating Plant near Red Wing may notice increased emergency response activity in the coming days. A number of agencies will take part in a simulated nuclear incident exercise at the plant. This is MNN.
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14: I'm meteorologist Brandon Bormans. Mostly cloudy to start, then increasing sunshine. It'll be a warm day with highs in the mid-80s. Mostly cloudy tonight with lows in the mid-50s. For Wednesday, partly sunny skies, a few scattered showers, perhaps a thunderstorm as well. High temps right around 80. Food, music, and fun for all ages at the Worthington Windsurfing and Music Festival June 12th and 13th. It's worth a look. Right now, it's 60 degrees.
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7: Well, that smoke from a distant fire ended up being a raging NFC inferno. It's 9 o'clock. Good morning. It is a Talk Back Tuesday. This is 9 to Noon.
8: You let me heal on your way to paradise.
7: That's what Browns fans are saying.
8: You pull the rug right out from under my life.
7: Says every Browns fan

0: I mean, come on with this.
1: Huntley takes the shotgun snap. Back to pass. Look, the ball got stripped away. In the air, the Browns fight for the ball, and it's picked up by Myles Garrett. He's going to score! Touchdown!
2: Rolling on the field is a fumble recovered by the defense. Touchdown.
1: Myles Garrett hit the ball. It bounded around. He picked it up, and then he ran the last 15 yards with it for a touchdown, and the Browns lead 23-3.
0: A couple of things here. First, that's the voice of the late Jim Donovan.
3: Yeah.
0: A longtime play-by-play voice for the Cleveland Browns, who died right in front of the 2025 season. And he's play-by-play immortality. Myles Garrett is going to be a Hall of Famer one day. So let me get this straight. He hits the quarterback. He has a million tackles for loss. He sacks the quarterback. And he scores touchdowns. I mean, come on with this. Cleveland, why the NFC?
4: May to throw. May up in the pocket. May taken down by Myles. There it is. Myles Garrett has 5 sacks today. A new Cleveland Browns single game record.
5: And he now has 10 on the season. You want to have at least one bright spot today? Obviously, it is Myles Garrett. No quitting to him. You're down 30-7. He's still out there delivering it.
3: Oh, great.
5: 10 sacks again for Myles Garrett. The consistency of his greatness.
0: Well, I don't know if you listened closely to the highlights that you chose here, the con. You couldn't have chosen them any better, 2 through 3. So let me get this straight. He sacks, he hits, he TFLs, he scores touchdowns, and he even tries hard when down 4 touchdowns. Myles Garrett, Cleveland, why the NFC? Oh, and by the way, the Rams are already good.
4: 5:20 remaining in this game. Browns up 5. Bengals have it first down to the Browns. 45-yard line. Burrow shotgun. Burrow to throw. Here comes Myles. He got him! There it is! Myles Garrett!
0: About the Minneapolis Miracle was loud.
4: The new single season sack king. And the Browns defense mobs their man at the Cincinnati 45-yard line.
0: Myles Garrett, you say. That's a screamer. Ain't no doubt about that. But cool. I mean, Cleveland fans, you got this guy.
6: 3rd and 8 from the Rams 39. Rams lead by 7. C.J. Ham in the backfield with Sam Darnold to his left. Darnold out of the shotgun. Darnold back to pass. Sacked 3 times. Dropped the ball. It's a strip sack for the Rams. And it's picked up by Jared Verse. And here comes the rookie. Inside the 30 to the 20 to the 10. Oh, touchdown, L.A. Rams.
7: That game.
6: Jared Verse.
0: That game.
6: With his first National Football League touchdown with 4.5 minutes to go in the first half.
7: Oh, cool.
6: Has propelled the L.A. Rams to a 16-3 lead.
7: Oh, good.
0: Oh, good indeed. Jared Verse, welcome to the AFC. Myles Garrett, welcome to the NFC. Jared Verse is good, and he's young. He ain't no Myles Garrett. What is it with Cleveland and peddling the fan base's favorite players? Hey, what is it with what used to be called the armpit of America? Not sure you can properly say that in 2026 without dealing with whistles being blown in your ears.
3: You're definitely going to offend somebody.
0: But nevertheless, what is it with that market, with that city, Cleveland, and peddling the fan base's favorite players? We got LeBron. We got Myles Garrett. I mean, back in the day, old schoolers will remember Dennis Eckersley to the Boston Red Sox. Boy, Eckersley sure ended up being bad. I mean, they just like identify the favorite players in the market, and there they go.
3: CC Sabathia.
0: Right.
3: Found his way from the shores of Lake Erie through Milwaukee to the pinstripes of New York.
0: Amen. And CC Sabathia, an identifiable favorite type player of Cleveland fan. What is it with Cleveland and peddling these players? Does the road to the Super Bowl absolutely go through the Los Angeles Rams? By the way, props to new Minnesota Vikings general manager Nolan Teasley. By the way, we got a Teasley presser tomorrow. T 10 a.m. during the 9 to noon presentation.
3: Wednesday is shaping up pretty nice so far.
0: Wednesday is Finchy in Studio 9. Cleveland, though. Props to new Minnesota Vikings general manager Nolan Teasley, and here's why. He leaves Seattle a few days before Myles Garrett enters the division.
7: I always love that one.
3: He ran.
0: And a couple of years before the gouge the hardworking nature of that millionaire's tax settles in.
7: I always love that one.
0: Perhaps Teasley is a prophet for profit. Spearfish, if you're listening right now, did we hire a prophet for profit? Somebody who knows what's coming and it benefits those with whom he is executing his toil, and that would be our favorite football team.
7: Fox.
0: Nolan Teasley.
3: Well, that should be the question for him tomorrow, is which one is a bigger problem for the city of Seattle? The millionaire's tax, the gouging, as you say?
0: It's the gouging.
3: Or is it Myles Garrett twice a year? Which one and why, sir?
0: What if our guy's a prophet for profit?
3: Yeah.
0: Yes, 9 to noon. Very much knows Jared Verse is good. In fact, he's quite good. And he's younger than Myles Garrett. And there's a first-round pick next year involved and even more picks after that. But to a man, offensive coordinators will respect and account for Jared Verse. But Myles Garrett is heading to the Hall of Fame.
8: Oh, my gosh.
0: Cleveland,
8: above average.
0: What are we doing here? That is this. Props to the Rams, by the way, with D-tackles Kobe Turner and Braden Fisk, both still on rookie deals. They can make moves like this. Now, I think Fisk and Verse played together at Florida State. And, in fact, I recall they are very close friends. So maybe there is a fly in the proverbial ointment here, a symbolic fly in the proverbial ointment. You get Myles Garrett, and his teammate hates him because they traded his dog. They traded a man's best friend, Braden Fisk, demanding a trade to the Vikings. D-tackles Kobe Turner, nice. Braden Fisk, nice. Rams, though. If you're a Browns fan, how are you feeling about this? Now, this is a Talkback Tuesday with a... we still got that Northern Fire prize, right?
3: All year long, baby.
0: Oh, sweet. This is a Talkback Tuesday with a bevy of talkers for you, and this is not one of them when we crack open the Talkback machine, but just to hear us out. If you are a Cleveland Browns fan, how are you feeling about this? Last in the division two consecutive years. Nobody likes Deshaun Watson. Shador bugs people. Dylan Gabriel can't see over the offensive line and throws a weird, hard-to-catch left-handed ball. But you're still in because it's your squad. And then they move your favorite player.
3: Yeah.
0: Billy Johnny, Christy Susie, and Tamika and Antoine with the signed, game-worn MG Myles Garrett. They're crestfallen. But for Cleveland, they need a franchise-changing quarterback.
3: Yeah.
0: And I'm just going to go ahead and lay out the facts as they are again. In Cleveland, nobody likes Deshaun Watson. Shador bugs everybody. And Dylan can't see over the offensive line and throws a weird, hard-to-catch left-handed ball. I mean, those are just facts right there. I mean, it's like the skeletal remains of Bernie Kosar are things for which they're pining. So they need a franchise-changing quarterback.
3: Yeah.
0: Now, this is the Elite Football Mind Covenant, so people already know that. But just let us unpack it and build it. So with their need of an identifiable quarterback who actually is good, supposedly there's some to be drafted next year. All right? We get that. The Browns are going to be awful again and now have more ammo to get who they want. That just has to be the maneuver here. It's they got their first round pick. They got the Rams first round pick. I think they got 11 draft picks now. Plus, Verse is quite good. And fortifying the trenches while having the right quarterback and coach leads to high-end memories. Their coach is Todd Monken, who most recently was the offensive coordinator for the Baltimore Ravens. So 9 to noon wishes him well in his new endeavor with the Cleveland Browns. When he took the job, I wonder if he knew this was coming. Causes me to hearken to down memory lane we go. Former Minnesota Vikings defensive coach Paul Gunther, very, very affable man. He told a story 9 to noon one time where he became the new defensive coordinator for the Oakland Raiders, and he's putting the whole thing together, and he has organized team activities, a mandatory minicamp, and then they leave around the 4th of July, and they come back, and the owner of the team, Mark Davis, says, oh, by the way, we're trading Khalil Mack.
7: I always love that one.
0: Wait a second. I took the job because of Khalil Mack.
3: I just showed up and unpacked.
0: What happened? So I wonder if that's the deal with Monken. That's the head coach of the Cleveland Browns. No, and with their new head coach, no idea around here if he's good or bad.
3: Right.
0: But we do know Monken was the only coach at the Palm Beach owners meeting to miss the head coach's big picture gathering because he was getting his hair cut.
7: I always love that one.
0: So what's all that mean? It's your first year. You got to be in your first picture. It's like missing your first school picture. What happened? Where's Todd? He's getting his hair cut.
7: I always love that one.
0: So that I don't know if that's a harbinger for things to come for the Cleveland Browns, but they will have to harbinger sans Myles Garrett. I've brought this up before, and then I talked myself out of it. I'm just going to throw it out there again. Is this Matthew Stafford's last year and the L.A. Rams know it? But it's like when I brought that up after like that weird Ty Simpson move, and yeah. No, I brought it up after they traded for McDuffie, and then they made that move with Watson, the other corner. I'm like, wow, holy cow, I see what's happening here. It's like Matthew might have been on a beach in Turks and Caicos playing volleyball, and he tweaked his back, and he's just tired of tweaking his back, and they know it's his last year. But then I looked back at the statistical wherewithal of Matthew Stafford's 2025, led the NFL in TD passes.
3: Oh my gosh. I mean, he was the MVP.
0: Matthew Stafford was the MVP last year.
3: MVP.
0: Jeez! So, I mean, it's even quasi-stupid to be like, is this Matthew Stafford's last year and they know it? But the moves they're making, they're acting like 2026 is the last year of the National Football League. And this is the last trophy to be housed. This is the last time to party with the Lombardi. They drafted Ty Simpson middle of the first round. They don't care about their first round picks. Over like the last decade and change, they have two first-round picks. They were Simpson and, before Simpson. One was Jared Verse, and the other was Jared Goff. And they traded both those guys before they hit their second contracts.
3: Yeah.
0: So before Simpson and that weird pick, they had like two first-round picks in like a decade. And they got a Super Bowl out of it.
3: But they're smashing in mid-round, right? And even some Saturday selections.
0: Mm-hmm.
3: And we'll eventually liken this back to new GM. Welcome, Nolan Teasley.
0: Yeah.
3: Our lot in life in the NFC. Mm-hmm. If you just take a peek, and it's the bleep them picks mantra of the GM while he's hoisting Lombardi. Easy to say it when you find your way to the top of the mountain.
0: Yeah, he's classy.
3: What he's doing on Friday and Saturday is the dream of 31 other franchises, effectively,
0: yeah,
3: in the NFL from building this thing. So while I'm freaking out on draft night going, this Ty Simpson thing is ridiculous, because if you are win now, look at how many guys you passed on for Ty Simpson.
0: Yep.
3: Then the rug is pulled, the curtain opens up, and ta-da, and David freaking Copperfield rolls out with a Myles Garrett trade. It all starts to make sense.
0: It's smoke from a distant fire, yeah. But the fire rages.
3: It's going to be a five alarm.
0: Because they're good with the five alarm. And Nordo's right about not needing or not. They don't care about first-round picks with the L.A. Rams. If they did, they wouldn't have taken Ty Simpson middle of the first round before, like, their head coach, Sean McVay, had ever met him.
7: I always love that one.
0: I mean, there's so much time that's put into the combine and the film and the pro days and the sneaky meetings. And they draft Ty Simpson, and I think the quarterback is like, yeah, I haven't met Sean McVay yet.
7: I always love that.
0: Wow!
3: As polished and as calculated as you can tell McVay is. The look he offered.
0: Yeah.
3: What?
0: Yeah. He's like, wait a second. Did he happen to have a gas mask on, and that's why he dropped to us in the first round?
7: I always love that one.
3: Can't wait to find some film on Ty Simpson and yeah. play some catch-up before minicamp.
0: Well, I know my dear friend Todd Monken, new coach of the Browns, had scouted Ty Simpson quite feverishly. He's not answering his phone. I'm calling him to see what he thinks. Where is he? He's getting his hair cut.
7: I always love that one.
3: He's at Fantastic Sam's right now.
0: So the Rams traded for or signed two expensive corners, and one is Trent McDuffie, former Chief, who kind of rocks. Their GM, Les Snead, covets more action than can be found in a Rambo movie. Holy cow. Next year, unrestricted free agents for the Rams include Puka Nacua, stud edge Byron Young,
3: yeah.
0: scrappy old offensive lineman Steve Avila, Devontae Adams, starting guard Kevin Dotson, and that defensive tackle Kobe Turner, set to become a free agent next year, which means he'll be traded to Jacksonville by late May of next year. So they got those unrestricted free agents next year.
3: Yeah, but again, it doesn't
0: part
3: matter.
0: Of the equation.
3: It doesn't matter, PA. You know why? Because Devontae, he's getting older. He's going to want to go a la carte, year by year, gun for hire style.
0: Yeah.
3: And McVay's like, no, it's all good. I can get Kanata Mumpfield in the seventh round, and I can make him run your routes.
0: Yeah. After I get a hold of a little Jordan Humphrey, he's going to be big Jordan Humphrey.
3: No big deal on the Kobe Turner or the Byron Young money. We'll have it because we found Omar Spates, PA, a college free agent a couple years ago playing middle linebacker, and we're paying him pennies.
0: I've yet to unlock tight end Davis Allen. The league just doesn't know it.
3: Nate Landman, a guy that was basically just, I think, journeyman, meat and potatoes, career on the line. Let's get him in for some special teams. Now he's starting on the inside.
0: It's the Rams.
3: Wow, they're so good right now.
0: Do they envision this as absolutely the year to party with the Lombardi? Because next year they might run out of cash. So, like, I'm thinking about that with this Myles Garrett deal.
3: Oh, well, yeah, Puna Ford, too.
0: Garrett's cap hit is around $25 million in the next 2 years. And they currently are $16 million under the cap. So, monster defensive end, Myles Garrett. Yeah, that Myles Garrett now has entered the NFC chat. The rich get richer, and there ain't no doubt about that. Oh, by the way, yes. 9 to noon knows A.J. Brown's out of the conference, too, but the Eagles don't hit me like the Rams. Maybe I'm wrong, and that's a conversation for a different time. Do we have time to rank the top three teams in the NFC? It's 9:20.
3: Ooh.
0: KFAN Sports Time, 9:20 on the 9 to noon show. So here's the bit. We have it's a Talk Back Tuesday, and it's a Talker Tuesday, thanks to Northern Fire. And we have more on this Myles Garrett situation that ain't a developing situation. It's fait accompli. And we're going to set up some talkers next segment and reintroduce that NFC bit. All of that is courtesy of TimberTech and TimberTech.com. The scribe, Ben Gessling, is here at 10 to chat Vikes and Nolan Teasley and Myles Garrett. And a mandatory minicamp, which takes place, I believe, a week from today at Twin Cities Orthopedics Performance Center, a destination for the 9 to noon radio show next Monday. We're at the Vikings facility next Monday, and a new general manager, Nolan Teasley, the prophet for profit, the one who's going to foil the opportunities by the LA Rams with all those great middle-of-the-draft draft picks. Because perhaps his nickname is the sniper. Russo Radio fires verbal bullets from North Carolina in the Stanley Cup Final. Russo Radio, he's in Raleigh, North Carolina. It's got some cool stories coming up, too. One on the Stahl family is going to be in the Carolina Hurricanes tailgate this evening, I think, with the Stahl family. Jackson Blake, Eden Prairie go crazy. Lee Smith go crazy. Russo Radio has a cool Blake family story coming out at The Athletic pretty soon. Might already be there.
3: What does tailgating with Russo look like?
0: That's a great point. Hopefully he wears a hat because the sun shines brightly there. Russo Radio got those verbal bullets from the Tar Heel State. He's at the Stanley Cup Final. You'll hear that on KFAN this evening. And we have those talkbacks for that prize, and that'll be delivered later in the radio show. Nordo produces, and I'm Paul Allen. 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
12: 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The Lumberjack baseball team tries to stay alive in the Section 8-4A playoffs today. The fifth-seeded Jacks are at number 3 Elk River in a Section 8-4A elimination quarterfinal at 4:30. We'll have it on the Lumberjack Radio Network. 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Meanwhile, yesterday in high school baseball, Section 5A elimination quarterfinal in Piers, Frazee ended the Walker Hackensack Akeley Wolves season with an 8-3 victory. Section 8A elimination semifinal today. Winnemac will take on West Marshall, 2 o'clock in Crookston, and the winner will face Bagley in the elimination final at 4:30. Twins opened up their homestand yesterday with the Chicago White Sox, picking up a 9-6 win. Tristan Gray connected for his second Grand Slam of the season. That put the Twins up 5-1 in the fourth. Game 2 of the series tonight at 6:40, 6 o'clock pregame. We've got it on KBUN Plus, FM 100.1.
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14: This is a team that has reached all of the moments that young teams should lose, right? Like, they could have lost at any point in the playoffs, and we would have been like, yeah, it's just a young team. And they had every excuse. Remember, about a month ago, Victor Wembanyama was knocked pretty much unconscious in a game against Portland. They were tied 1-1. They had to go into Portland and play a team without Wemby. They were down 17 points in that game. Reasonable for a young team to lose and say, hey, your big guy got hurt. Second round, you lose game 1 against the Minnesota team. It's been the conference finals. Perfectly reasonable to lose that series. Victor Wembanyama elbows a guy, gets suspended. Perfectly reasonable, right? You go down, you lose 2-3 in OKC. You lose game 5. You're down 3-2 against a team that started 24-1, that's won more than 60 games. These are when you lose these series and nobody bats an eye.
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0: They bring you the Talker Tuesday. We're going to do Tastiest Talkback is what I call it, as weird as that is.
1: Love it.
0: Somebody's going to win a $25 gift card to Northern Fire just by using the Talkback feature on a Talker Tuesday.
1: I have a Talkback suggestion that does involve the National Football Conference. Teased it before we paused with the Timber Tech What's on Deck, timbertech.com. If you need a deck, timbertech.com. What up? I have one. But anything is there for you to broach via the free iHeartRadio app with this Talkback Tuesday. Tastiest Talkback, though. I just have one, but I only crafted one because it might be ballyhooed. Who are the top three teams in the NFC and why?
0: Ooh.
1: So now we got Myles Garrett rolling with the LA Rams. There goes Jared Verse. Who are the top three teams in the NFC and why? Would you care to venture? Would you care to offer an answer to that, Mr. Nordquist, with the right to change it following teams' mini camps?
0: Yeah,
1: during and or after training camp, and really anytime you want.
0: Well, yeah, I'm going to shoot from the lip in early June with a chance to change it right up until opening day. But I would say the top three teams in the NFC for my money at this moment.
1: Mm-hmm.
0: They're all from the same division, PA.
1: So you got the Niners in there too. That's sneaky.
0: Well, it's a coin flip with the other team. But for me right now, I think the Rams, it's the combination of the momentum behind it. It's the recency of the Myles Garrett trade.
1: That's prisoner of the moment stuff.
0: It's real stuff that's prisoner of the moment on paper. The quality of this team, the MVP is back, combined with everything they've put around Stafford. The Rams are the favorite, should be the favorite in the NFC. And I'm not forgetting about the Seahawks.
1: Same.
0: What they did to find their way through the Super Bowl. You look at the quality of their defense, the point differential, figuring out how to run. I think that will be a talker if we're out in softy land right now. How are you replacing that production as Kenneth Walker moves to Kansas City?
1: Mm-hmm.
0: But that's still, in my opinion, I think right up there in terms of the leaders of the NFC. And then I'm kind of flipping a coin between Philly and San Francisco.
1: Fair.
0: Things get ugly. We've talked at some points, PA, kind of the idea, do they almost want tension?
1: Yeah.
0: Do they almost want to be so uncomfortable and in just this weird, almost chaotic and just discombobulated universe, but then they can turn it on? Well, I kind of think no, and maybe that's a bit evidenced by deciding to move on from A.J. Brown.
1: They might have traded the tension.
0: They might have traded some of the tension. I love Jalen Hurts. I think Devontae Smith has the quality to be a number one in this league. They still got those fat guys in the middle, that defensive front that comes in waves.
1: Yep.
0: Love DeJean, love Saquon, all of that. There was always going to be a bit of regression after the 2000 season 2 years ago. So they're right there. But how am I looking away from Shanahan, who can just, I mean, this boat can barely float, and he finds any possible means to plug those gaps. And what he's been able to do, really without high-end receiving post-Debo and Ayuk going nutso, what he's been able to do with Kittle when he's healthy, Christian McCaffrey now into the offseason healthy, really good things from them. So I'm putting super special Shanny ahead of the Philadelphia Eagles. So I'm staying out west. I'm staying out west, and I'm soaking in the sun from SoCal up to the Pacific Northwest.
1: I with the right to change the opinion, and for what it's worth, I have the Seahawks number one until somebody knocks them off said throne. It's a quarterback coach thing. If you don't have the right quarterback and if you don't have the right coach, you're not going to win the Super Bowl. The Seahawks with McDonald, Frazier, and that staff, and with Sam Darnold and what he pushed through, I got to put them first. I got the Rams second. Quarterback coach combinations, dynamite. I got no idea who's third, but there's something to that. which quarterback coach combo do people like more when it comes to maybe like usurping? Nordo put the Rams on top in the exacta with the Seahawks second. I flipped the exacta. In the business, we call it an exacta box. So therefore, if you're looking to fill out that trifecta or maybe usurp one of those teams from the NFC West, quarterback coach combo, really matters.
0: Yeah.
1: This can be part of the talkback bit for iHeart Radio app. Which quarterback coach combo?

0: Who do you like more, Caleb and Ben or Kyler and Kevin? Caleb and Ben or Kyler and Kevin? Oof. What about Jordan and Matt? What about Bryce and Dave? I just wanted to say Bryce and Dave.
1: I always love that one.
0: What about Next Level and Brock? Next Level and Brock could creep in there, but they're getting a little old.
1: Yeah.
0: See, the reason I put Seattle first is for this. Seattle will wreck offensive lines as well as the Rams will with Miles. All right? So maybe the Rams have a slight advantage there with Miles Garrett, Braden Fisk, Kobe Turner, not a big blitzing team because they don't have to blitz when you got studs like that. So now we get to, you got the quarterback coach and you have winning at a high level in the trenches. Well, all right, Miles Garrett, we get it. So Stafford or Sam, all right? Stafford or Sam, the man who used to be on the Fam. McVay or McDonald? Key for me here, Sam pushed through all the perceived demons and is younger than Matthew, and he can move. He's top of the heap until Jalen and Sirianni show us that thing is not dysfunctional and can perform at a high level again. Get the so there's a purple clad common thread here. Do we get it? Everybody understand the purple clad common thread here? Byron Murphy Jr., Fisk, Kobe Turner, interior pass rush, Caleb Banks, Big Orange, Redman, and Nordo's guy Smith Vilbert. You get the common thread here of what clearly was identified here as what the next level is when it comes to winning,
1: yeah,
0: or what it takes to win. Fingerprints, draft, Flores. So Kyler and Kevin have to work big time, and Banks, Levi, Big Orange, and the rest of the D-line have to be amazingly excellent to get that chip, chair, and chance to enter that top three. Yeah, but what about the Bears, the division champions? Cool. Lots of respect. I mean, anybody who listens to yours truly talk about their head coach, beloved BJ, I mean, I'm making him sound like a cross between Tom Landry, Vince Lombardi, and Bill Belichick. So the guy's amazing. Guy does a really, really good job. Vikings should have swept them last year. All right. If they don't blow a kick coverage with a minute to go in a game at US Bank Stadium, your super special division champions who are about to not have a home in the state of Illinois in the city of Chicago should have been swept by a team that missed the playoffs. So keep that in context, please. But here to get into that top three, Kyler and Kevin, that thing has to work big time. Your draft picks, specifically the ones on the interior offensive line, have to be amazingly excellent. And saying it every day to help those through hard times, that's one way to put it, would be like the amount of games the Vikings are going to win to get into that top three. So I shared it yesterday, and I'm going to share it every single day if I'm so inclined. They're winning more than 8.5 games, and they might have it by Christmas. That 8.5, whatever. We can fist bump next summer at Canterbury after you scoop chips. So they're getting at least 9. Where does that put them in the NFC? Northern Fire. Tasty. We have a tasty talker and a prize to be given away later. Mad Producer is the hardcore carnivore.
2: Let me ask you this. First of all, completely in lockstep. I can't believe now you're getting even money with the over 8.5.
0: Yeah.
2: Schedule lines up very nice, yeah, for 9 or more.
0: Yeah, it's ridiculous.
2: When you were talking about QB and coaches,
0: yeah,
2: can you look at Jalen Hurts, for instance, Jalen and Sirianni?
0: Mm-hmm.
2: It's always been the offensive coordinator conversation out there, right? Like, yep, trying to replace Steichen, trying to replace, and I forget, was it Sean Desai?
0: Maybe.
2: They ended up moving on midseason.
0: Mm-hmm.
2: Does it matter? Does the coach have to be the patriarch of the offense? Because we know Ben's not deferring to the OC in Chi-Town with Bryce. With Caleb.
0: Right.
2: I was thinking about Bryce and Dave again.
0: You
2: How
0: of
2: about
0: course,
2: Peyton and Bo?
0: What about Matt and Jordan? Nah, that one ain't getting into the top three.
3: You can't talk that way and be taken seriously.
0: You know who the OC is in Philly, right?
2: I probably do, and it's not hitting me.
0: Sean Mannion.
4: I might punch him in the face.
0: Sean Mannion.
2: Sean Mannion.
0: Yeah, everybody made fun of all the decisions made about why we keep Mannion. Can't move. Blah, blah, blah, blah. And everybody was like, yeah, he's like a coach in the room. It's like a coach on the sideline. The guy's next level with his acumen. I don't want to hear.
5: Mannion's back in. Passes over the middle. Incomplete.
0: Well, there's that. But then, like, the guy gets right into the NFL and ascends in Nolan Teasley quick-like fashion. But anyway.
2: Well, it must have been his time. Wasn't Mannion a former Oregon State Beaver at one point, potentially,
0: yeah,
2: during his collegiate career? So being on the,
0: yeah,
2: West Coast.
0: His statistical wherewithal when it was the Pac-10, it was right there with Matt Leinart, Carson Palmer, Marcus Mariota. I mean, some of the great Pac-10 quarterbacks in the history of the Pac-10.
2: Yeah, he was, and we had to stay up until 3 in the morning to watch the games, but maybe he interned at Microsoft while attending Oregon State,
0: mm-hmm,
2: because my intel indicates nobody has ever operated the Microsoft Surface on the bench in-game in support of Kirk.
0: No doubt.
2: Better than Sean Mannion did. So,
0: no doubt.
2: So I guess it's Jalen and Sean.
0: Mm-hmm.
2: Jalen and Sean, that maybe particular combo.
0: Mm-hmm.
2: We still have to see Kyler work in this offense, but that's, man, you're putting me in a spot here because the respect I have for what Ben Johnson did year one,
0: mm-hmm,
2: and the growth of that cat in Chicago and Caleb,
0: yeah,
2: that is a pretty damn nice tandem. Now,
0: very nice.
2: McVay and the MVP, though.
0: Well, the Bears were able to fortify their secondary, and they were able to make that move for the defensive back, Kobe Bryant. I believe from the Seahawks.
2: Seahawks, yeah.
0: Champion Seahawks. Kobe Bryant didn't want the third year of his new deal gouged unbelievably, amazingly badly.
1: I always love
0: by
1: that
0: the
1: one.
0: Millionaire's tax. So he's like, I'll come there and take a pay cut if you don't mind, because I'll still make more money. With Northern Fire, you got any talkback suggestions?
2: Yeah, we do. I love sticking top three in the NFC.
0: Mm-hmm.
2: I dig that, and even if there's a coach or a QB combo.
0: Yeah.
2: But for me, the one thing I was pondering yesterday when you first mentioned, you just kind of, just very confidently, hey, the Vikes, it's an over conversation in relation to their totals. I was just thinking about biggest riser in 2026. If you're looking at NFL teams who, you know, for instance, you do the talk back, hit the microphone, give us up to your best 30 seconds and explain why you believe that the New York Giants, we got Jackson Dart, we got Fresh Harbaugh as the head coach, Scataboo, the wrecking ball that he is, he's going to be back and healthy. Here's how they got better by nature of the coaching, by nature of the draft. And I think that they will be bringing back Odell Beckham, by the way. Wow. But Neighbors is going to be healthy, so that's good. But why you think that they could be one of the biggest risers in the NFL in 2026. And
0: yep.
2: PA, you mentioned it, kind of looking at fourth place teams and just kind of lots in life. The Jets are accustomed to the basement. The Browns better get used to the basement. Stefanski, I think the only guy that's brought him to the playoffs in like the last two decades.
0: Mm.
2: The Titans.
0: And he didn't even get to coach the game.
2: Yeah.
0: He was bit in his basement, and offensive coordinator Alex Van Pelt had to beat Pittsburgh.
2: That's right. He beat Pittsburgh with Baker on his couch. How good is Stefanski? But to the idea of the biggest riser in the NFL in 2026, and then you can kind of take that to the other end of things. And that's before even getting into totals. For instance, the Giants, I think they're sitting at 7.5. And that sounds about right. They won 4 games last year. I think they could add 4 W's to that equation in 2026.
0: The New York Giants wins total this year is 7.5.
2: 7.5.
0: Okay. Not that this is going to happen because it can't. Go ahead and triple my Minnesota Vikings over on that 8.5. If you're telling me those L's are just a game behind us.
2: Yeah.
0: The Las Vegas sports consultants, erstwhile Roxy Roxborough, man, you guys must be in the bourbon deep, man, setting these lines like this.
2: And on the other end of it, talkback machine, if so inclined, who's a team that played out over their skis last year? And I think you start with the New England Patriots, right? I think that's a team that had a lot of things going the right direction at the right time. And that doesn't mean Vrabel's not a terrific coach and he isn't a galvanizer of men. Certainly is. But all the same, you know, Drake May, the circumstances, the opportunistic nature of a bad team that bounced back very quickly, fresh honeymoon period, goes to the Super Bowl and now comes back not with a wonky fourth place schedule, but right out of the gates, I'm at Seattle, I'm hosting the Steelers, I'm at Jacksonville, I'm at Buffalo. I mean, every advantage, if you dig into the schedule like that, that they had a year ago, they do not have this year. Who's playing above? And when does the traded tension start to waft into Gillette at Foxborough with A.J. Brown there now? So is there a biggest riser on your mind? A Giants-esque team? They're plucky. Or is there a... My goodness, this off-field stuff with the head coach at some point is going to trickle into that locker room, and it may become a thing. I think the Patriots are going to be a freaking wreck this year. That's a talk-back talker on a Talker Tuesday brought to you by Northern Fire.
0: So there is a lady. Her name is Vicky Sue Robinson.
2: Ooh.
0: I believe it was Vicky Sue Robinson who sang the theme song for Nordo's Talker. And it's a song that goes... Turn the beat around. Nordo's favorite bread is focaccia. So it's a turn the beat around talker for teams from 2025 into 2026. Ben Gessling, scribe for the Star Tribune, covers the Minnesota Vikings, joins about 15 minutes from now. Start rattling off some of those talkbacks next on 9 to noon.
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10: Minnesota News Network, I'm Tasha Radel. The Minnesota Department of Transportation is out with a new cost-sharing policy that will save cities and towns about $20 million a year on road construction spending. MnDOT's Philip Schaffner says small communities could be asked to pay $300,000 for a project under the old policy.
11: That could be half of their budget or more in a year. And so we created a new formula that limit a local unit of government's contribution based on an estimate of their tax capacity.
10: Most of Minnesota could use more rainfall. Pete Boulay with the State Climatology Office says many areas of the state were very dry in May. Several fire departments were called to fight a wildfire on the north side of Birch Bay on Burntside Lake near Ely Monday afternoon. At last check, the fire burned an estimated 30 acres of U.S. forestry land. 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
22: I'm meteorologist Rodney Price. A mostly sunny to partly cloudy afternoon with highs in the mid-80s and light southeast winds. Those clouds stick around tonight, lows in the upper 50s. On Wednesday, we'll have a chance of showers and storms, especially in the afternoon, highs in the lower 80s. Don't miss the free windsurfing regatta and music festival in Worthington, June 12th and 13th. It's worth a look. 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
0: Tuesday, Northern Fire, thank you kindly. It's 9:50, Nordo is mad producer, and I'm Paul Allen. Which team wants to do this? Turn the beat around. Nordo's favorite food is focaccia. I think the actual words are something about percussion.
2: Oh.
0: What is focaccia? Is it a bread or a cheese?
2: I think it's a bread.
0: Yeah, it's a bread. Talkbacks.
2: I know when you look at me, you're like, he knows bread. I don't really know bread that well, but I think that is a bread.
0: Same.
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24: Hey, Nordo and PA, Robbie in Burnsville. Talking about top three teams, it's really easy to slide in the Rams and the Seahawks. And then you look around and everybody else just seems a tier below, comparing the Timberwolves to the Spurs and OKC. Third place here doesn't mean much unless you get a team like the Carolina Panthers who truly get a leap from Bryce Young. They are not hollow. They are sturdy at the base.
0: Mm. Ooh. Mm, so we got a Bryce and Dave combination for our talk back for the quarterback and head coach talker. Bryce is getting better stride by stride. There was a time that I'd be like, I take C.J. Stroud 10 out of 10 times over Bryce Young. That's not the case anymore. Bryce has blown by him like he was tied to a post. Chuba Hubbard, though.
2: Let me ask you this, though, because I actually kind of scanning the texts and the talkbacks, there were several people who pointed out the Panthers. And I'm not here to poo-poo on it per se, but did it have a bit of a vibe of best team among mediocrity?
0: Yes.
2: And we do see that every few years. The Seahawks got into the playoffs, won a game, I believe, with that was Beastquake year, maybe, with Marshawn Lynch, despite having a losing record.
0: Beastquake against the Saints.
2: Cam Newton team. They were like 8-7-1 or something like that. So the Panthers had a 69-point differential to the negative in points. So as Bryce has gotten better, maybe more judicious with the ball and not giving it away as much. They got a long way to go. Rico Dowdle, though, to the talkback.
0: No, well, we can. I mean, let's just. I mean, since you chose to elaborate on the Carolina Panthers,
2: Carolina Panthers fan line, in fact,
0: right. So let's just land the plane on it. The Carolina Panthers are not going to the Super Bowl.
1: I always love that one.
0: End of the equation.
2: Fairly put.
3: Morning, gentlemen. Todd from St. Louis Park here.
2: Hi,
3: I've
2: Todd.
3: Got the Dallas Cowboys as a pretty massive riser from this offseason, adding Caleb Downs and Malachi Lawrence in the draft, Rashawn Gary, Quinnen Williams, Kenny Clark, and then obviously that offense, which I'm a huge Dak guy. I think he's a top five quarterback when healthy. I think the Cowboys are a lock playoff team this year. Skol.
0: Skol. Lock playoff team. I ain't going to say lock, but if they make the playoffs, no surprise. Until proven otherwise, the Dallas Cowboys are as counterfeit as a $3 bill. Mm. And a lot of it has to do with their owner and their general manager and the polarizing effect that he has after games, specifically losses that piss off people, and nobody talks about it. Why? Because he's the owner and the general manager. Dysfunction will enter that covenant at some point, and the Dallas Cowboys ain't winning no Super Bowl. Now, getting there from the NFC, I mean, if we got to lay out top three, I'm not putting them in the top three. I'm not putting them in the top three now, minicamp, training camp, or early in the season, or even by Thanksgiving if they got a good record.
2: Yeah.
0: Because something will go amiss with the counterfeit $3 bill. It always does.
2: You know, going back to that talk back about comparing in some ways, we have this Spurs and Thunder tier in the Western Conference.
0: Yeah, I'm glad you're going to that.
2: And the idea then of Rams and Seahawks potentially. Do you think you're able to make that kind of that demarcation line in the NFL the way it is very clear you can in the NBA in some respects? Mm. Just parity, schedule, you think about health. I think it's a little more difficult to just say the Rams and Seahawks are truly untouchable, as good as they are. Again, we're in the process of ranking them, so that's part of the chat.
0: Right.
2: But can they be as untouchable as it feels like the Spurs and Thunder are? I can't go there.
0: No. Two things. One, the person who was kind enough to take time out of their morning and go to a free app and leave a talk back for a radio show, that's greatly appreciated.
2: Oh, we love it. Absolutely.
0: So with the flippant nature where I'm like, my man Carolina ain't going to the Super Bowl. Okay, I mean, that's just how the snarky nature of 9 to noon can work at times.
2: But I mean, they're not.
0: But don't let that sink in a way like I do not appreciate the talk back you left, because I greatly do.
2: Well, and I love his point, too, how prescient it is specifically with the Panthers, where you need that home run hit. You know, the way we talk about the Patriots, everything happening, it might take a Carolina Panthers-like team where everything happens correctly at the same time to vault them into that.
0: But see, there was a talk back earlier. Maybe it was the same one. I'm not sure. Honestly, I don't care, because the point was uttered that I brought up yesterday, just in passing, being good but not good enough. And that's what we're facing in this market with the three most significant teams of the core four. Now, go Twins, scored a million runs last night, found a way to beat the White Sox. And when the Twins are going well, and we love the Twins and we love the local members of the core four would be NBA, NHL, and NFL, and MLB. But as this conversation goes now, and we got Finchy in studio tomorrow at 9 o'clock, the Timberwolves are good and at times to very good, but they're not good enough. And that can't be debated until they become good enough to get to the NBA Finals. Minnesota Wild, good, but not good enough. Okay, they won a playoff series for the first time in a decade. Sweet. Yeah, we were all there when they lost Jules Eriksson Ek and Brodin. That happens. And they couldn't get over the hump. So they're good, but they're not good enough. That factors into the Minnesota Vikings, who have been good to very good, but not good enough. The Rams have been good and good enough. Seattle has been good and good enough. So who, off what Nordo said with the Vicky Sue Robinson turn the beat around take, who has been good, not good enough, but now they're set to be good enough? I like that. And the Carolina suggestion has merit. I just don't think it's time.
4: P.A. Nordle, what's going on? Papa Taco here.
1: Listen, what is going on with Dallas Cowboys fans? Are they the most delusional fans in all of sports?
0: Yeah.
1: I mean, come on. Dude, the Cowboys are not doing anything. They're not going to the playoffs. Dak Prescott is actually a bottom five quarterback.
0: No.
1: That's been proven time and time again.
0: Stop it, Taco.
1: Help me understand these Cowboys fans here.
2: I love how he goes after Cowboys fans and doesn't mention where he works. Papa Taco.
0: Papa Taco, you've reduced yourself to Papa Taquito.
4: I always love that one.
0: Dak Prescott is good. He ain't bottom five.
2: No,
0: I mean, he ain't top five.
2: No.
0: He ain't top 10, but he ain't bottom five. So Papa Taco with his churro-like take, because it was sweet, but it had a little bit of inaccuracy to it. Let's pause and run down the scribe, Ben Gessling. You heard a bunch of talkbacks. You'll hear more later because it is a Northern Fire Talkback Tuesday where we have a prize package at the end of the show. If you happen to miss what that prize was about 30 minutes ago, what was that prize again?
2: Yeah, one of you talkbackers today will win a $25 gift card to Northern Fire Grilling and Barbecue Supply.
0: Ben Gessling from the Star Tribune is slated to join 9 to noon next. Good morning.
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25: I'm Marcela Sanchez with an AP News Minute. Acting Attorney General Todd Blanche is set to return to Capitol Hill today for a hearing before the House Appropriations Committee. The hearing was scheduled for discussions of the Justice Department's budget, but lawmakers will almost certainly focus their questioning on the nearly $1.8 billion anti-weaponization fund. Israeli strikes in southern Lebanon have killed at least 8 people, a day after President Trump said a de-escalation had been arranged.
26: Israel had threatened on Monday to strike Beirut's southern suburbs, causing panic in the Lebanese capital as thousands fled to safer areas, and Hezbollah fired rockets at northern Israel. Israeli forces had recently made their deepest incursion into Lebanon in 26 years, but Beirut has been mostly spared over the past 6 weeks. Donald Trump late Monday announced, after a call with Israeli Prime Minister Benjamin Netanyahu and communicating with the Lebanese Hezbollah group through mediators, that there'll be no troops going to Beirut. I'm Charles de Lethesma.
25: And I'm Marcela Sanchez. Ukrainian capital. Primaries are being held in 6 states today. That includes California, Iowa, Montana, New Jersey, New Mexico, and South Dakota. In California, 2 candidates for the state's governor will emerge from a massive pool of 61 others. Voters will also select U.S. House nominees using a new map they approved in a 2025 ballot measure. Also on the ballot is a long list of state and local contests, including a Los Angeles mayoral race, where the Democratic incumbent mayor faces more than a dozen challengers. In New Jersey, voters will nominate candidates for both chambers of Congress, including in one key battleground district that could decide control of the U.S. House. More election coverage at apnews.com. This is AP News.
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12: I'm meteorologist Rodney Price. A mostly sunny to partly cloudy afternoon with highs in the mid-80s and light southeast winds. Those clouds stick around tonight, lows in the upper 50s. On Wednesday, we'll have a chance of showers and storms, especially in the afternoon, highs in the lower 80s. Don't miss the free windsurfing regatta and music festival in Worthington, June 12th and 13th. It's worth a look. 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
15: 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The Fan is guaranteed human.
0: The potential of the 9 to noon therapeutic Davenport of love has emerged. And here's why. Because, I mean, we got a big old renovation and like office move taking place right now. Trying to get a printer to work with my new computer here is akin to unlocking a code to Fort Knox and getting in there and leaving with $1 million.
4: I always love that one.
0: So we got all that stuff going on right now. Short-term problems, though.
2: I'm just trying to find water in here. Do we know where water is?
0: Right. But with that said, you know, the route is on fire. The route to the studio still is the same.
2: Yeah.
0: But the route to the radio station with, it's traffic jam season. It's construction season. Scribe, Ben Gessling texting, bad traffic, not happy about it. Going to be 5 minutes late.
4: I always love that one.
0: So here's the problem is I went looking in the normal spot, the normal closet. It's CC. It's the covert closet for the therapeutic Davenport of love. So I could pull off the plastic and lay it out for Ben Gessling, because I just have a feeling the normally calm scribe is going to come in here hot, as they say in the business. And he ain't going to be happy about this traffic situation that's causing him to be a couple of seconds late. So I can't find the therapeutic Davenport of love on this makeshift floor where my printer doesn't work. And Sheikh Mohammed bin Rashid Al Maktoum was last seen yelling at John Justice.
4: I always love that one.
0: I mean, we got controversy right now up in this thing. You think it's controversial that he's yelling at K-Talk guy? How about if somebody stole the therapeutic Davenport of love in this market where it's needed about once every 3 months?
4: I always love that one.
0: Good, but not good enough.
2: Who needs it? Who needs it more than the respective fan bases of the beloved Core Four than the state of Minnesota?
0: So no doubt.
2: We can't print notes. I have no idea where water is, and I'm very parched. I don't know if we have a desk, if we have a cube, if we have a nook, if we have a cubby.
0: Or a blankie.
2: We can't find the couch. Getting into and out of is impossible. You can't drive anywhere in the metro. And we are certainly in the sweat of Ben Gessling, which, who, by the way, clearly voice texted via Bluetooth while he was stuck in said traffic jam. Yeah. So
0: Eastsider needs his own therapeutic Davenport of love.
2: Yeah, he does.
0: I mean, Johnny Kotishka, the mailman on the East Side.
2: Is there a more self-loathing Packers fan than him?
0: But I mean, he'll text Tolstoy's to 9 to noon, Nordo and yours truly during the course of the radio show.
2: Beautiful novellas.
0: Right. And granted, you know, I mean, with respect, I read 10% of them simply because I'm executing my toil for profit into this microphone and don't have time to read the Tolstoy.
2: Stoplights only last so long.
0: But is there a more self-loathing Green Bay Packers fan than the civil servant?
2: Yeah.
0: The East Side mailman, Johnny K. What's this one? Fan base more delusional with their quarterback. Cowboys with Dak or Packer fans with Love? Now, look, I didn't say that, and I didn't write it. This was given to me by a learned sports mind.
2: Yes.
0: Via my personal phone text machine.
2: You got the same one.
0: So I'm not the one saying, who's more delusional, Jamar from Brooklyn Park and all these Cowboy fans and super special Dak, or Packers fans and the guy who throws every pass from his back leg?
3: Oh, my gosh.
0: It is embarrassing. This was written to me by a Packers fan, self-loathing as he is.
2: By the civil servant.
0: It is embarrassing how delusional so many fellow Packers fans are when you objectively say how bad Love's mechanics are. My biggest beef is that you make him correct the bad mechanics before you give him the monster extension. Oh, that's right. He's like one of the highest paid players in the history of the NFL. I'm sure that's going to make it easy to keep Micah. He didn't put that in the text. I just added that as an aside. If you look at how Rodgers held and threw the ball out of college compared to 3 years later when he became the starter, you would have thought they were two completely different quarterbacks. Aaron perfected his craft. Love has not. Love can make any throw. Mechanics hold him back from taking the next step. And see, I think the civil servant is like me/us. I don't believe in luck. I don't believe in karma. I don't believe that, like, I'm going to write that and, like, not will it into existence. Instead, I'm going to write it because then it's going to be an offshoot of some negative thing, and it's going to completely flip, and then I'm going to be like, hey, guys, you know, I know I sent that text early June, but, man, am I happy to be wrong. No, he doesn't do it for that reason either.
2: No.
0: He does it because he's an elite sports mind, one of the better daily fantasy and fantasy sports minds that I've ever known, John Kotichka.
2: He's very good.
0: And he's on his therapeutic Davenport of Love. Joining us now is Ben Gessling. He covers the Minnesota Vikings, assumedly for profit, for the Star Tribune and StarTribune.com. We have an Access Vikings podcast. We have a newsletter. We got a lot of tweeting at Ben Gessling regarding Nolan Teasley, the new general manager for the Minnesota Vikings. But the reason, as you just sauntered in, it was more of a gavotte as you danced into the studio hurriedly, where we had an account executive waiting for you at the front door. That's how important you are.
2: Yeah.
0: And that's how much we covet you and love having you on the 9 to Noon radio show. The term therapeutic Davenport of Love was mentioned right as you walked in. That was for a self-loathing Green Bay Packers fan who had sent a text kind of ripping on his quarterback's mechanics.
2: Okay.
0: And the genesis of this was when you texted me saying I'm late, bad traffic, and it seemed to be less than even-keeled Scribe, and my beloved brother in Scribe and the man I love is generally quite even-keeled, specifically when handling situations like that. So with all the remodeling and renovating here and everything, I went to the covert closet to find the therapeutic Davenport of Love in case you needed it, but everything's moved and I can't find it. This is the worst market in the world to not have a therapeutic Davenport of Love with the core four sports teams, Vikings, Wild, Timberwolves, and Twins. But I was going to lay it out for you.
2: Yeah.
0: Simply because I just, why don't you just tell us about that traffic and being 6 minutes late probably doesn't, or maybe 8 minutes late probably doesn't make you happy. Just how frustrated are you right now?
6: It's not too bad.
0: Oh, come on.
6: It's
3: the 62, 494 mm-hmm. backups everywhere because everything's under construction and mm-hmm. it's summertime in Minnesota.
0: Yeah.
3: Is because I always.
0: And then you go to head east on our street. Closed. Yeah,
3: that was also part of it. And then parking in the
0: he
3: ramp.
0: He doesn't know that sneaky little parking lot cut across, yeah. does he?
2: It's a beautiful thing. I'll tell you during the
3: gotta,
2: break.
3: Yeah, I got to learn about this because the park. And then
0: we won't see you for another month.
3: The parking ramp. Yeah, I suppose. The parking ramp is was also very full. So it was just a combination of like. Yes. Okay, a minute here.
0: Let it out.
3: And it just adds up.
0: Well, you have to be frustrated because if you're not frustrated, that means you don't care about the 9 to noon show, whether you're 8 minutes late or not.
3: Yeah, it's yes. In that sense, I am frustrated because you guys deserve nothing but my best.
0: Damn, you got a nice tan.
3: Yeah, it's track season.
2: You handled that chair more aggressively when you entered the studio than I've ever observed.
0: Than Robbie Rosenhaus 6 years ago. Plopped in that thing and almost broke the sucker. Tell us about your Apple Valley High School distance team.
3: Yeah, I would love to.
0: Busy week for you guys. Mm-hmm. I know last week when I tried to set you up and you went Heisman on me with the stiff arm.
3: Yeah.
0: For a good reason. It was in St. Paul. And yep. Like, what's going on with the squad?
3: The squad had quite the weekend. We qualified two girls for the state track and field meets.
0: Whoa!
3: Tomorrow, they will run, Thursday morning.
0: Yeah.
3: Sophia Meyer, our freshman, won the section title. And Elise Weissenberger, our senior.
0: That's the thing I just retweeted.
3: Yes.
0: Or like, because yes. I was going through your tweets. Mm-hmm. Why? Because during the renovation, I just can't seem to get a printer to get online with my new computer and stuff like that.
4: I always love that.
0: So I'm handwriting scribe questions, looking through Twitter, and I see this. I will return from Cloud 9 sometime later this weekend.
3: Yeah.
0: Well, that's really cool.
3: Well, and the way that Elise claimed that second spot was one of the great moments of I've been coaching for 14 years. So she was seated second, and there was a girl from Egan that had tried to kind of jump in and take the girl from
0: Egan. Rosie Ruiz?
3: Well, actually, no. I mean, just trying to move early in the race, but she took the lead for a while, and Elise was probably 20, 30 meters back as they came around the last 200 meters. And she's kind of thinking, okay, I'm going to be third. And, I had a good race and that's going to be it because top two go.
0: Mm-hmm.
3: But this girl starts to slow down a little bit. And Lisa says, I think I can catch her.
0: Ooh.
3: And
0: in the latter stages,
3: she caught her in the last 10 meters.
0: Oh.
3: She tried to move inside and that got blocked. So she pivoted. She's a soccer player in the fall. So a little bit of the lateral mobility probably helped. And we work a lot of lateral mobility with our distance runners anyway, because sometimes you need it.
0: Yeah, of course.
3: And she cut back outside. It wasn't quite an Adrian jump cut, but in terms of track and field with distance runners, it's about as good of a jump cut as you're going to see.
0: I wish I'd called that race.
3: I have video of it if you want to see it at some point. But yes, she passed her and then claimed the second spot. So I think we were one of four teams in the state to sweep a distance category in Class AAA. So it was quite a. Quite a moment, quite a day, and those ladies had a great race earlier in the day, and we had a lot of really good things happen. I spent a lot of time looking up. First time, fastest we've been since 2006. First we've done this since 2008. It was when you're going into the record books to try to find first time since this, and those dates are, as I told a number of our runners, this is the fastest anybody has done this in your lifetime.
0: Mm.
3: That is usually a good sign.
0: This is immortality.
3: It was an awesome day. It was quite a lot of fun. Basically, as soon as that race ended, I watched the video of it. You see me jump, as far as I'm
0: you watched the runner. Video to look for yourself.
3: No, I watched it to see it. I wanted to see what my reaction was. I remember just losing my mind. And
0: that's awesome.
3: I jumped and started pumping my fist and yelling. And I
0: got to see the video.
3: Yeah, it was.
0: Well,
3: it
0: can
3: was
0: you put it on the X machine?
3: Yeah. Yeah, I can do that.
0: Oh, that'd be
3: we
0: cool.
3: We can make that happen.
0: I'll give you a retweet for whatever it's
3: we
0: worth.
3: We can definitely do that.
0: AVHS, sports programs and the distance team. Who knew? Congratulations.
3: So awesome. Thank you.
0: When we do this during the course of the football season, your sponsor, Standard Heating and Air, is that it?
3: Yes.
0: Standard Heating and
3: yes,
0: Air.
3: Yes, sir.
0: I don't know what the latter stages of your week look like, but you may have seen my phone blowing up here. The general manager for Standard has been texting me saying, it's really cool that Thursday you're going to do the 9 to noon show. From 9 until noon, and they're going to give you a $15,000 bonus.
4: Oh, sweet. I always love that one.
0: But you have a track thing, right? You have a conflict?
3: On Thursday, yes, I do.
0: No, what's?
3: Well, they run at 12:01, So
0: great. Well, the show goes that day until 1 p.m. And the only way for you to scoop that bonus from Standard Heating and Air is for you to be here at 8:30 to help us get the printer online stay till 12:30.
3: Do it virtually.
2: And from, even the
3: St. Michael. See, the thing is, the state meets out in St. Michael. Yeah. So it's like,
0: but what if they offer?
3: The state high school league is listening. Can we move this thing back to like civilization at some point, guys? Like, it's a great venue. No disrespect to St. Michael. They do a great job with it, but it's a long drive. Okay. Can we put it back in?
0: Well, the GM's going to offer to pay you virtually. The GM's going to offer to pay you virtually, and Norda's going to get in some polymarket scam.
4: I always love that
0: so
4: one.
0: I think we'll just skip until next time.
3: I wouldn't miss this with these kids. So
0: what,
3: we'll have to take a rain check.
0: What do you genuinely enjoy about coaching student athletes, coaching high school kids?
3: Yeah, it is. Man, when I got into this 14 years ago, I thought, like, okay, this will be fun. And you kind of just get to connect with kids. But it is so much more rewarding than anything I ever could have expected, because you are working with people who are at kind of a pivotal point in their life. And they're trying to figure out, okay, what am I going to be as an adult? And what is my life going to look like? And the thing I get to do a lot is help them realize I'm capable of bigger things than maybe even I would have thought. I mean, when Elise came off that track on Friday, you know, we talked a little bit afterwards, and she kind of said, I didn't know I had that in me. And like, that's the stuff you live for, because she had it the whole time and she was powerful enough to do that the whole time. But to see that happen in that setting, like, that would have been the last race of her high school career if she hadn't dug deep and made that move. So, I mean, Kevin O'Connell says this a lot.
0: Wow.
3: Excuse me.
0: So you coach class on the grass.
3: Well, it's on the turf, or on the track,
0: right.
3: I suppose.
0: Just give yourself a nice big throw, Claire. Turn your mic off. Hold on. You're listening to 9 to noon at FM 100.3 KFAN. It's 10:18. Good morning.
3: We're good. Thank you. Yeah, the phrase, be at your best when your best is required.
0: Ooh, good.
3: She was at her best when her best is required.
0: Yeah, especially in low red when she took off.
3: Yeah, and yes, no doubt about it. That's exactly what it was. She was in the low red.
2: Have you used the term weighty downs while coaching the kids?
3: I have not used that. Okay. I have used be at your best when your best is required.
0: Love it.
3: And I'm trying to think if there's any other ones, any other KOC-isms that have slipped in. There's probably been a few.
0: Mm-hmm.
3: I'd have to think about that. I mean, I think I talked about culture a little bit. Bit last week, so some of those things come in.
0: The number one former Vikings coach ism that I've stolen and used repeatedly for now over a decade, handling school. Brad Childress, handling school.
3: Yeah.
0: It was 09. You started in 2012. I'm talking about Brett Favre on our weekly show, and starts it by saying, well, he's been to handling school.
3: Yeah.
0: I'm like, handling school, that's the bomb.
3: Yeah.
0: It's like, he got a degree from handling school. He can handle everything.
3: Yeah.
0: Handling school, but anyway.
3: Yeah, so, some of those things, I suppose, slip in there. But it's, and I've heard him talk about this, that thing of helping athletes, and he and I have had a couple conversations about this, just kind of the art of coaching stuff. And he knows I do this, so we've talked a little bit about this. But just that thing of connecting with people and helping them get to a point that maybe is more than what they realize they could do is not that different. That commonality exists across sports and across genders and all of those things. So that part of it is incredibly fun. And you work with kids. I'm lucky in the sense that distance runners are typically, like Elise is, she won our AAA award for academics, arts, and athletics, and she's a dancer. She's in band. She gets straight A's. I mean, you deal with a lot of the kids in the distance world are those types of kids where they're typically hyper involved in things. So you're trying to figure out schedules a lot of times, but they succeed in a lot of the ways that they apply themselves because they just understand what it means to work and stay on top of things and expect yourself to do things at a high level. And so you work with a lot of people. It's so, especially in the distance world, it's so drama free. Typically, it's so
0: because they can run away from the problem.
3: Well, they're typically positive and supportive and just high achieving people who want to do big things. So you just walk away from it like, man, it gives you a lot of energy. So I always feel like I get more out of it than I put into it. And it's a lot of time and you put in a lot of energy and a lot of effort. And then, last week you're going into that and it's like Sarah Sutton, my co-coach, and I were talking about this, like, oh, neither of us is sleeping well because you're worried about you know, going to these big meets. But then you have that happen, and it's like, okay, this is I'm never going to forget this race as long as I live.
0: And so then the reactions of those things, the parents too, probably.
3: Yes,
0: right?
3: Yes, yes.
0: Yeah, I mean, all it has that. Tentacles.
3: Yeah. So she's at her graduation on Saturday morning, and they gave her a shout out during commencement about going to the state meet. And then I'm at the open house on Saturday talking with her grandparents, and you know, just they got to see there. They were at the meet to watch that happen, and I thought about that with her parents afterwards. Like, how cool must it have been to watch your daughter do that in that setting? And yeah, it's just those moments are. You're like, okay, I'm just grateful I got to be a part of that on whatever level. Because on race day, you don't really, you don't do that much. You basically, your work is already done, and you kind of tell them some variation of, hey, go faster, or hey, you're going a little too fast here, so slow down so you can go faster later. Like the race day coaching, you don't really do that much.
0: Yeah.
3: It's more on the front end of it. But so you kind of just sit back and enjoy and try to, you're incredibly nervous for them, but yeah, a lot of it is you get to kind of just take it in and be like, man, how lucky am I to have watched that.
0: Who did the Apple Valley High School commencement? Was it Tyus or Trey Jones, Gary Trent Jr., or Lindsey Vaughn?
3: I always love that one. Yeah, I don't actually know, but Lindsey was, she was in the same third grade class as my sister, I believe, back at Echo Park Elementary in Burnsville, Minnesota, back in the early 1990s before she moved out west in sights of bigger heights, you know, quite literally. It's hard to practice for the downhill. I mean, you get a lot of, they've had a lot of Olympic athletes at Buck Hill, but practicing for the downhill is a little hard in Minnesota, so she had to move out west for that. But yes, you know, that whole crew is Apple Valley royalty, no doubt about it.
0: Well, there, I mean, this is the first time I've ever looked at, like, or Googled most famous Apple Valley HS students.
3: Yeah.
0: Now, there's an Apple Valley High School in California, but
3: yes, there
0: just have learned. I mean, Cuba Gooding Jr. did not go to Apple Valley High School, Minnesota,
3: right?
0: He did
3: not. No, no.
0: What about Colleen Rowley, former FBI agent, 9/11 whistleblower, and named Time Magazine's Person of the Year in 2002.
3: Is this California or Minnesota?
0: I have no idea.
3: Yeah, I'm not sure about that one. I mean, it would be like...
0: You can claim her.
2: I think Gable Stevenson was...
3: He did.
2: Stevenson, excuse me.
3: Yep. Caitlin Reese, I believe, or Elizabeth Reese, I should say. Caitlin Reese was a great runner for us as well. But Elizabeth Reese, Ben Lieber's co-host on Twin Cities Live, is an Apple Valley grad. I think the dude that played...
0: Well, there's a
3: Percy
0: kicker for
3: the Green Mile.
0: Oh, really?
3: Yeah.
0: There's a kicker for former place kicker for the Portland Thunder of the Arena Football League, Brady Beeson.
3: Yep. Yep.
0: Yeah, we got Brady Beeson. We have Rebecca Bradford.
3: Yep.
0: Who, by the
3: Speed
0: way,
3: skater.
0: Oh, yes, in the 2010 Olympics. Yeah. Apple Valley High School. Let's go. Mm-hmm. We have Angela Herman.
3: She was my girlfriend in eighth grade.
0: And she was?
3: Rebecca Bradford was, yep.
2: Oh, the guy who played Pete in Mad Men, Vincent Kartheiser, went to Apple Valley.
3: Yep. Yep.
0: So did Rebecca bring you to the 2010 Olympics just as like an honorary old school boyfriend?
3: She did not, no. And it was like, I think this was eighth grade, so we probably, you know, when I say girlfriend, like we talked a few times, but that was about it.
0: So you had a crush on her and she stiff-armed you.
3: Well, no,
2: learning moment.
3: It was a brief relationship. We went to the school dance together.
2: I mean, that
3: was
2: about
3: it. Eighth grades, it's about as far as you get.
0: Was it a Sadie Hawkins dance and she asked you?
3: No, it was probably in the spring, but yeah, it was one of those, yeah, it's one of those like, oh yeah, she made the Olympics.
0: Lastly for this segment, and then we're going to get into some Teasley talk and some Teasley tedium and tidbits. With your honor of coaching at Apple Valley High School and the distance teams, you know, it's an honor. How do you handle sharing your faith with student athletes at a public school?
3: Well, it's conversations. It's usually something if they talk about something and they ask me about, you know, what my life is like, it comes up there. I mean, you kind of, that's about all you can do because it's a public school and you respect the fact that everybody comes from a different place. And so if it comes up, and there are a lot of kids on our team that are believers. So if those things happen, you have those conversations and, you know, I've been able to speak at a couple of FCA type things and That was more just about kind of here's how college athletics works and how you come into it. Because coaching at Augsburg, too, I can speak into some of those things and say here's what the process is like of getting recruited and that kind of thing. We did that a little bit earlier this spring. But, yeah, it's usually just if they ask, it's like, okay, well, yeah, I can share that part of my life with you. But,
0: so
3: yeah,
0: if somebody,
3: a lot of it comes up that way.
0: If somebody's like, wow, I'm unusually nervous into this race, does the scribe immediately say, well, you know, in the book of Philippians, chapter 4, verse 6, it says we're not to be anxious. Yeah. Instead, pray this way. But that doesn't mean we're never going to be anxious or have anxiety. Yeah. It's just a sin to become become prisoner to set anxiety. Now go out there and run.
3: That doesn't really come up that way. I think a lot of the time and it depends on the kid, you know, kind of know where the relationship is at. But a lot of it is, hey, there are bigger things in the world than this. And if whatever happens in this race is not going to change the way we feel about you as a person.
0: Amen.
3: Like, we're incredibly proud of you no matter what. And I had that conversation.
0: That's beautiful.
3: There'll be times where kids will be nervous and especially like a midseason meet where there's like 20 people in the stands and I'll just have them look up and say, okay, because you're saying, oh, everybody's watching me. And I said, let's see who everybody is.
0: Yeah.
3: Like your parents are there. Grandma and grandpa are there. That kid over here probably has his parents here. And I'll kind of say this to be encouraging and kind of just let the pressure out and be like, this isn't that big of a deal.
0: Right.
3: There aren't that many people in the stands.
0: It's Hevel.
2: A fifth of them are rooting for you.

0: are going to come out of it with what they want. So your odds aren't good.
1: Right.
0: And everybody's competing at their best. And that's the beauty of that sport, is that you don't play defense against people. It's, I'm going to be at my best, you're going to be at my best, or you're going to be at your best, and we'll see who gets to the line first. But you can bring the best out of a lot of people. And there's a beauty in that, even if you're not at the point where you come out of it with a medal. So
1: the learned scribe, Ben Gessling, playing from the heart. At Ben Gessling via X, he's with the Star Tribune, covers the Minnesota Vikings. He will be front and center at, and I know that because I go to a lot of Vikings press conferences, and I know exactly where they all sit, and they all sit in the same spot every single time.
0: We do.
1: So there are three rows of tables. Ben will be right in the middle,
2: yeah,
1: right up front, right in front of Nolan Teasley, Kevin O'Connell, Mark Wolf, et al. That'll be tomorrow at 10 o'clock. We'll carry it during the 9 to noon show, and we'll talk about the new general manager with Ben when we return.
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6: For MNN Sports, I'm Kevin Faulness. The Twins got back home last night and got back in the win column.
7: 3-2. Swung on a miss. Got him on a cutter. Adams fans Montgomery, and the ballgame is over, and the Twins win by the final score of 9-6. Minnesota snaps a five-game home losing streak to the White Sox, and more importantly, they snap a five-game losing streak overall. So Ryan picks up a win, and the Twins are now 28-33. The White Sox 32-28.
6: Twins radio the final call. As they said, Joe Ryan gets the victory. He struck out 9 in 6 innings of work.
8: Yeah, I don't feel like I gave enough length today. I think there's some other things that could have gone differently, and trying to just probably mix things up when we didn't need to be doing that, and adding things in that we haven't done all year, and just kind of changing the plan at times. And I think it just limits the innings there. I think I was probably in a spot to go a couple more innings, and just certain things didn't go the way that we probably should have stuck to.
6: That's Joe Ryan. Game 2 of the series is tonight at 6:40 from Target Field. The Lynx also got a win last night.
9: And Minnesota will make it 5 straight wins. 111-77 is the final over Phoenix. And this is a game that should send shivers down the spines of the rest of the WNBA, that Minnesota's playing like this without Nafisa Call.
6: Lynx radio the final call. They're home against Golden State at 8 o'clock on Thursday night. The Vikings made it official yesterday. Nolan Teasley has been named their new general manager. He'll be introduced to the media tomorrow morning. And the Stanley Cup playoffs begin tonight in Raleigh. Game 1 between the Canes and Golden Knights. Puck drops at 7 o'clock from North Carolina. Kevin Faulness, MNN Sports.
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0: Run, baby, run. 10:35, we run into our second segment with Ben Gessling, the scribe for the Star Tribune, StarTribune.com, at Ben Gessling via X. The Minnesota Vikings, the fan has learned, and as we chatted yesterday for at least half the radio show, hired a general manager. The man's name is Nolan Teasley. We have a press conference at 10 o'clock tomorrow, carried here 9 to noon. We begin here with Ben. Was Nolan a long shot winner in this race?
1: I don't know that I would say that. As I learned more about it, it sounds like he actually was pretty high on a lot of lists. I think he was somebody whose stock had risen over the last few years, in part because of what the Seahawks had done. I mean, he'd been there since 2013. So he gets in. Actually, it's kind of an interesting story. I don't know how much you guys got into this, like, its marketing background, that he wasn't going to work in football.
0: And like then, 6 years.
1: Yeah, and then sent letters to every team. But so he gets there with the first run with the Legion of Boom, and then they make the run. You know, they have to reset it all. And that team last year was completely different, obviously. Russell Wilson's gone. All the defenders are gone. They obviously signed Sam Darnold, and they make all these draft picks with Eamon Worry and Kenneth Walker.
0: His second year with the team was when Walsh missed the kick at your alma mater.
1: Yes. That was probably third year, because that was 2015, I think.
0: Got it.
1: So, yes, and then they ended up, I think, winning the NFC title. Well, they won it in 14, and they lost the Super Bowl, and I think in 15 they must have lost to, Carolina, because Carolina went to the Super Bowl, but they went on that run last year, obviously, with all those draft picks. So his stock has gone up, but just come to find out, he has gotten to know Kevin O'Connell quite well, because Kevin O'Connell has developed a relationship with John Schneider, just crossing paths throughout the league and, you know, getting to know people. And as you've learned, and I've certainly learned, the Kevin O'Connell Rolodex in the NFL is quite deep. Mm-hmm. He has quite a few connections. So there was a prior history with those two, with Teasley and O'Connell, and I think they thought very highly of one another from getting to know each other. And some of what you have to figure out with this is who's going to be, you know, you're not starting from a blank slate. You have a head coach. You have to find somebody who's going to work well with that head coach, and you want to have that relationship be a productive one for everybody. So that was part of it. I think his acumen as a scout is really high. I've talked to some people that worked with him and said he's as good as you'll find in terms of preparation, in terms of an eye for things, ways to incorporate analytics with scouting. He has been at the forefront of a lot of those things. And yeah, you hear a lot of people have good things to say about him. So maybe a long shot, only in the sense that he had not worked in Minnesota.
0: But he never left the state of Washington.
1: Right, right.
0: He was born there.
1: Yes.
0: The whole thing. He's
1: correct.
0: Never left the state of Washington.
1: Yes. He is very much a Pacific Northwesterner. But yeah, it wasn't Terrence Gray or Reed Burkhardt who had worked in the organization. Obviously, Rob Brzezinski had, you know, been in the organization forever. And the question was, are they going to give him the full-time job? But yeah, I think as it went through it, the resume he built as a scout and the connections he had around the league, including with Kevin O'Connell, played very much in his favor.
0: Okay, well, speaking of the head coach, Kevin O'Connell, the Vikings released Kevin O'Connell press release yesterday about what he thought about Teasley. I think we'll hear from KO tomorrow.
1: I think we hear from him Thursday, actually.
0: Okay, Thursday.
1: After OTAs.
0: Kevin said about Teasley several things, but one of them was their deeply rooted belief in consensus building.
1: Yeah.
0: In consensus building. What does that mean?
1: I think a lot of it is being able to, even if you don't agree on everything, I've had somebody explain this to me this way. One of our pastors at our church talks a lot about decision-making this way. It's if we agree on every point, that's great, but that's not consensus. That's unanimity. Consensus sometimes is being able to say, even if I don't agree with you on every point, I can walk out of this room and say, I support the general direction of what we're doing.
0: Like it.
1: And it doesn't have to be that we're in lockstep on everything, but we see each other's eye to eye. We trust that each person has the best intent for the organization.
0: So it's kind of like, honey, I may not agree with you, but I understand what you're saying.
1: Well, I think it's probably a step beyond that, even saying, once we come out of this room and we've made this decision, I'm going to support it, and I'm going to be completely on board with what we are doing when we talk about this and when we move forward. It's not, well, you know, I would have really liked to do this, and you're kind of looking back with some level of regret. I know with the Wilfs, that's been a high priority. I mean, I remember talking to Rob Brzezinski, talking to Kwesi, talking to Kevin O'Connell for a story a few years ago when the Wilfs hit their 20 years of owning the Vikings. And they talk a lot with, well, you know, if the GM were to go to them and say, hey, I'm thinking this, their first question is typically, have you talked to the coach? Mm-hmm. You know, whoever it is at the time, you know, whether it's been Kevin O'Connell and Kwesi or Rick Spielman, Mike Zimmer, you know, go back, Rick Spielman, Triangle of Authority days with Brad Childress, Leslie Frazier, all of that kind of stuff. A lot of it is everybody on the same page here, or is at least everybody in a general direction that you're not having somebody, I'll mix the metaphor here, but if you're rowing the boat, you don't have somebody trying to, you know, row the wrong way or be counterproductive with it. So mm-hmm. I think a lot of when you talk about consensus building is at the least, we are all on a general alignment of where we're going, even if the particulars are a little bit different, and we can support it when we move forward.
2: With Rob Brzezinski, nearly three decades with the team, more than three decades in the NFL. Yeah. And I chatted about this a little bit yesterday, not having any idea of the inner workings of what happens to a long-tenured, super well-respected and accomplished employee who enters a race where it, you know, it was quite apparent that he wanted to win the race and he didn't win.
1: Yeah.
2: So then I just kind of built it up. I started at, all right, well, you were in a tricky spot.
1: Yeah.
2: He sacrificed and helped you through that tricky spot. You filled his chair and his office by somebody very well very well respected, Matt Thomas, capologist.
1: Yeah.
2: And you hired another general manager. So, like, how, if you're Brzezinski, who's not of the sour going variety in the first place, if he gets beat or if he wins.
1: Yeah.
2: Like, I just wonder from a Wilf family standpoint, because they've always been very, very good at things like this. I would imagine, all right, here's the title. We ain't going to call it the Triangle of Authority.
1: Yeah.
2: But we got the coach, we have the new GM, and we have you.
1: Yeah.
2: And your say matters. And by the way, for helping us up, and I don't know that this is happening or happened. And by the way, for helping us out of that tricky spot, we're going to increase your pay.
1: You know
2: what I'm saying? I mean, the Wilfs are smart that way, mm-hmm. and they act quickly on stuff.
1: Yeah, I would expect something like what you just laid out has happened or will. I don't know for sure, but knowing how they've typically worked, that none of that would surprise me, because he did help them through a tricky spot where, hey, we're firing a GM on January 31st, and I've had this conversation with a few folks on our staff just kind of talking through it. It's like, well, okay, it was a 3 or 4 week search. And if you were to do that at the end of January, that puts you combine or so when you're trying to make a hire, and then it's who's staying on the scouting staff. We're in the middle of draft prep. What if you have a GM that, no, I actually don't like this player the way you have him ranked. And then you're kind of doing the back and forth thing in the draft process, which that would have been tricky. Yeah. So to get through that, the only way you could have gotten through that is if you had somebody like Rob Brzezinski that you trusted and said, we have a steady hand here. We don't need to rush this. So I would think the appreciation for that and the acknowledgement of he wanted this job, he put his hat in the ring for it, and he didn't get it, and saying, okay, we're still going to value you, and we're going to let you know that we value the ways that you are going to be part of this process going forward. Yes, I would, I don't know this, and I don't know that I will get to the point where I have it completely locked down.
2: Well, I'm never going to ask about it.
1: Yeah, it's not my business. It's not that important, because it's not salary cap stuff, and I tend to think with
2: coaching. Well, I do think it's important personally, because it's like if somebody helps me through a tricky spot.
1: I mean, it's important for him. I just don't think it's important for the public to have all of it.
2: Yeah.
1: And sometimes with coaches' salaries and stuff, like you find out and you kind of
2: I just want to make sure people are taking care of people.
1: Yeah, and I think I would expect that probably has happened or will in relatively short order, just knowing how they feel about him. And, you know, I've had that conversation with Mark and Ziggy about how they respect Rob Brzezinski and just the ways that they even put this whole offseason in his hands shows you some of that. So I think a lot of that probably will come through in some a little more material ways here going forward.
2: Last one for Beloved Scribe. 30 seconds, you get it all. Miles Garrett to the L.A. Rams. Wow. There goes Jared Verse in a first-round pick. Does that make the Rams the target at which to shoot in the NFC?
1: I think they certainly know that the target at which to shoot is in their division, and the 49ers are also in their division, and the only way you're going to knock some of those teams off is with pass rush, and yep. obviously they've seen what they can do to Sam Darnold with pass rush. So it feels like they're making a big move. They're taking a swing at it while they still have Matthew Stafford, trying to get one more in before that transition happens. And Jared Verse has been great. They've had a great front, but they won their last Super Bowl with Aaron Donald. Having a transformational pass rusher like that, or like a Myles Garrett, can win you championships. So I think the move is kind of with that in mind.
2: Congratulations to the high school team.
1: Thank you.
2: Hard work pays off.
1: Yes.
2: May God bless you and your family, and look forward to seeing you soon. All right.
1: Appreciate it, man. Thank you.
2: Ben Gessling, Star Tribune, StarTribune.com, at Ben Gessling via X. News Due Nordo is next.
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5: AP News. Good morning, I'm Ed Donahue. Secretary of State Marco Rubio is testifying before Congress for the first time since the start of the Iran war. There were protesters in the halls of Congress.
6: Rubio dies! He won't die!
5: Rubio told senators the U.S. remains the world's sole global superpower. He was asked about Iran.
7: There is the prospect before us, which could happen today, it could happen tomorrow, it could happen next week, that for the first time, certainly in my memory, they have agreed to negotiate aspects of the nuclear program that just a month ago, or just a year ago, they were refusing to even mention, much less enter into discussions about.
5: Its two semi-official news agencies say Iran stopped communicating with mediators after Israel threatened to bomb Beirut as it continues to fight Iran-backed Lebanese militia Hezbollah. Homeland Security Secretary Mark Wayne Mullen is set to appear in the Senate to discuss the agency's budget. Acting Attorney General Todd Blanche is set to return to Capitol Hill after the Trump administration signaled it was pausing plans to move forward with a nearly $1.8 billion fund that could compensate allies of President Trump who believe they've been unjustly investigated and prosecuted. President Trump's choice for acting National Intelligence Director to replace Tulsi Gabbard is Bill Pulte, the Federal Housing Finance Director. The president pointed him out at a rally last week.
8: And where is Mr. Pulte? Right here, Pulte. He's done a great job, that guy. See, these people know you. You're becoming very famous.
5: The president says Pulte has deep experience managing the most sensitive matters in America. Russian forces launched a massive aerial attack on Kyiv and other Ukrainian cities. Officials say at least 18 civilians were killed. Marta Kostyuk, the top clay player this season and a strong supporter of Ukraine, has reached her first major semifinal at the French Open. She faces Russian Mira Andreeva next. This is AP News.
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19: I'm meteorologist Rodney Price. A mostly sunny to partly cloudy afternoon with highs in the mid-80s and light southeast winds. Those clouds stick around tonight, lows in the upper 50s. On Wednesday, we'll have a chance of showers and storms, especially in the afternoon. Highs in the lower 80s. Don't miss the free windsurfing regatta and music festival in Worthington, June 12th and 13th. It's worth a look.
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21: 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The getting was good at Target Field last evening, PA. The Minnesota Twins shook off that five-game L streak and got after those pesky White Sox. Tristan Gray, how about his second grand slam of the season? That kind of, with a stamp of authority, helped handle business for the Twins last night. Doesn't hurt when Joe Ryan's going six and eight hits over those six with nine Ks. Joe Ryan looking damn good. And the Minnesota Twins with the W in the win column. We dig that, and it's a division rival. How about that in the AL Central? So they're going to go back at it today. Minnesota Twins, another 6:40 start time. Let's make it two in a row for Joe.
22: Two in a row for Joe. Ryan, the second time he faced the White Sox within a week. Likewise for Sandlin, the starter for the White Sox. Generally speaking, over the course of time, when that takes place in baseball, the opposite happens. Now, the opposite got close to happening because JoJo was not nearly as sharp last night as he was when he beat the White Sox last week, but he was sharp enough and went on the grind, and they gave him some really good run support. Sandlin, this Sandlin for the White Sox, he has some skills. But when Ryan, by far your best pitcher, is slightly off his game, go ahead and hang crooked numbers because they might be needed. Now, for the White Sox, their pitcher tonight, Davis Martin, is one of the best in the American League. The Yankees have a player named Cam Schittler. Cam Schittler, he's the favorite in the American League to win the Cy Young. Davis Martin, at one point was 100-1. Now he's like 25-1. So this cat that we're hooking tonight, he's quality stock. He's Davis Martin.
21: He is indeed. Go Twins.
22: And he's not Schittler.
21: No, he is not.
22: I said Schittler.
21: Yes, you did. Yes, you did. The Hurricanes and Vegas Golden Knights puck drop shortly after 7 p.m. And, you know, we're going to have Russo on, and he's going to offer his take in terms of the series. And so look forward to that, Russo Radio.
22: Right.
21: Have you stamped an official?
22: That's right.
21: Well, I'm the prognosticating puckster that I am, and the Vegas Golden Knights at plus 120.
22: Yeah.
21: It is that time, isn't it?
22: I have not, because the last time I did something like that, it was with you and Parker Fox, and I'm kind of like, well, Oklahoma City's winning the NBA championship, and they subsequently got beat that night and had to go home. Now, I hadn't paid close enough attention. I don't like to do that and be lazy with my work and then get loud on the radio. Too many like that around. But I was that. Like A.J. Mitchell, I had no idea that he wasn't playing. I knew Jalen Williams had been skeletal remains thereof, but I didn't realize that he was going to be out, and I'm getting all loud about OKC.
21: Yeah.
22: So that was stupid. I've read up quite extensively on this Stanley Cup Final Series. I have an opinion. I'll keep it to myself.
21: Ooh, I dig that. I just... What they do now that Marner's flying a little bit and with Eichel, like, I like Vegas in this series. That kind of flies in the face of how consistently dominant Carolina's been throughout the postseason. But I'd ride that plus money on Vegas if I was in the 702, if I lived in a state in which, just with my own hard-earned money, that I was able to place a wager. I'd be in favor of the Golden Knights. We shall see.
22: Okay, well, I mean, come on.
23: It's time to drop the puck!
22: Since you've asked me to massage it, my elite hockey mime, the Carolina Hurricanes may have Seth Jarvis and Sebastian Aho, but they're fueled by their second line. The average height of members of their second line is 5'11". Why? Because Stankoven and Jackson Blake are both 5'7 and 5'9". Here's the point. You can't hit what you can't see. So I know the Golden Knights, with the likes of McNabb and Sisson, and the way they play with that rough and tumble, big blue line style, they like to hit these little ones, but you can't hit what you can't catch. And these guys are not the Colorado Avalanche, that iteration of the Avalanche. What I saw with Carolina against Montreal, okay, and Vegas is better than Montreal, I get that. That smothering defense, I can't say that I've seen something like that in quite some time. They couldn't cross the freaking red line. All right. Now, Eichel and Stone and that stock is completely different. Wait till you get a load of this Stankoven line, the second line tonight you'll hear on KFAM. And Jordan Stahl still bringing it. Taylor Hall's bringing it. Aho's bringing it. So is Seth Jarvis. So just a read between the lines there. And I'm not big on taking 155 of my money to get 100 of your dollars. But nevertheless, you can read between the lines there. We'll see what happens.
0: Talk about a name where phonetics matter. Stankoven.
22: And Schlittler.
0: Versus Stankoven. you just hit it. Yeah. You got to say it correctly.
22: Yeah.
0: Stankoven.
22: Yeah,
0: Stankoven.
22: Stankoven. What's that, man? What's that smell? Well, that's our stank oven. That's where we cook. That's where Grandma cooks all the good stuff in the stank oven.
0: We are behind it, but it definitely bears mentioning. Just sad news yesterday locally and in some ways nationally as well. But Larry Fitzgerald Jr., of course, father of Larry Fitzgerald Jr.
22: Yep, senior.
0: Excuse me. Mixing up seniors and juniors.
22: Yep, 3-2, do it again.
0: 3-2. Larry Fitzgerald Sr., starting, I think, from radio in the 70s, nearly five decades in sports journalism here locally, father of Larry Fitzgerald Jr., who will be entering the Hall of Fame this summer. He passed away at the age of 71.
22: Mm-hmm.
0: And so somebody that was certainly seen around the Vikings facility for years and years and years and in sports here locally, supporting his son down in Arizona. Awful news there as he passes away at age 71. And just as you're putting your head around that, I see news yesterday, Rick Adelman, former head coach of the Minnesota Timberwolves. He was with the Howl, I believe, 2011 through 2014. He did pass away at the age of 79. Rick being the father of David Adelman, head coach of the Denver Nuggets. So just super sad news. A couple of people leaving us that had left an impact on our sports culture here in Minnesota.
22: Well, they're both immortality in their own ways. Adelman's work with the Portland Trailblazers was that of legend at times. Very kind man. Had a chance to meet him a few times. Chris Finch is in Studio 9 to noon tomorrow, and we're going to get into that because I know Chris has a lot of respect and a lot of adoration for Rick Adelman. So we'll let him talk about Rick tomorrow. With Larry Fitzgerald Sr., who used to work at AM 1130 KFAM before I started in 1998. Larry was always so very kind to me in the early stages of my KFAN work, calling Vikings games, would offer some pointers every so often, would put his arm around me every so often, and was just a very kind man. So may God rest the soul of Larry Fitzgerald Sr. We'll be right back.
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19: I'm meteorologist Rodney Price. A mostly sunny to partly cloudy afternoon with highs in the mid-80s and light southeast winds. Those clouds stick around tonight, lows in the upper 50s. On Wednesday, we'll have a chance of showers and storms, especially in the afternoon. Highs in the lower 80s. Don't miss the free windsurfing regatta and music festival in Worthington, June 12th and 13th. It's worth a look.
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0: Welcome back, 9 to noon. Final hour is upon us. And as I mentioned last segment, of course, Game 1, NHL Stanley Cup Final. That series begins this evening, and it's Vegas and Carolina. And I'm on the Golden Knights, but all the same, we mentioned that Russo Radio took some time to join us. And due to his schedule, as he's in Raleigh, we did record that conversation prior to the show beginning. But PA did start off festivities. You're the traveling man. It's good to be Russo. And good morning, of course. Feeling good in down in Raleigh way.
30: Yeah, good morning, PA. Yeah, excited to be down here in Raleigh. And as you know, a tough chore to go to Vegas back and forth a couple times, so looking forward to that too. A couple off nights in Vegas too, between games 3 and 4. So excited, but yeah, excited to get this series started. You know, I know there's always the belief out there that there's not going to be a lot of eyeballs on Vegas, Carolina, but I think this is going to be a great series. I think these are two really good teams. I think there's this fallacy out there that they play the exact same system. That's not true. They are two very structured, defensive minded teams and two teams that are right now completely on top of their game. So I think it's going to be a really nice series.
22: When you got your Starbucks today, did it happen to have the name Mark Lazarus on the side of it?
30: No, Mark is not covering the series, unfortunately. We actually have five people covering the series. Jeez. So pretty awesome. And we actually might have a sixth coming as well. So, you know, the Athletic and the New York Times, we sink a lot of money into covering these series. We're the, you know, only outlet that I can think of that covers every single series from start to finish of the playoffs.
22: I don't know if I've ever asked you this, and you know, you're not big gambling guy, but like when you're in Vegas, what do you like to play?
30: Craps usually. You know, I will say, you know, with the job, I always get worried, especially this time of year, of having my phone in the pocket. And so, you know, and the last thing I would want to be is in a long, long, like, you know, hot craps run, and all of a sudden the Wild make a trade, and I have to tell Joe Smith, sorry, I got about 20 more minutes here on this guy throwing the dice. So I don't do that. And then the other thing is, I can't remember what year it was. It was the year the draft was in L.A. I went to Vegas early, and the Wild traded for Brad Staubitz, I believe, and I was in a poker tournament. Oh. And I pulled my phone out, and I see the Wild made this trade, and it was nauseating that I had to get up in the middle of this poker tournament and write this story. So that's the other thing is, like, with my job in the summertime, it's like, you know, I love playing poker, and you just can't get trapped at a table. So I for the most part, you know, blackjack, at least you could walk away. That would probably be the only thing.
22: Michael Russo, The Athletic, theathletic.com, at Russo Hockey via X. And as he mentioned earlier, he's in Raleigh, North Carolina. He'll cover game one of the Stanley Cup final tonight against the Las Vegas Golden Knights for the Carolina Hurricanes. And with those two teams, what's it like covering other teams when you spend so much time with one, the Wild?
30: Well, you know, I mean, it is fun. I mean, you get to know these teams, obviously, just in your role as a hockey writer, just, you know, paying attention. You know, this is how you develop better relationships. That's why I love covering the NHL media tours. So, like, when I cover the Carolina Hurricanes or the Vegas Golden Knights, it's like I've already have pre-established relationships with the Jack Eichels or the Sebastian Ajos, Seth Jarvis's, and players like that. So it's fun. You know, and this job is all about relationship building. So, you know, I've known Kelly McCrimmon, the Vegas GM, for a long, long time, get along with him really well. Same thing with Eric Tulsky. He's one of the nicest gentlemen that I know in the game. And obviously Brendan Moore is somebody that you respect. So I love it. You know, obviously you feel like you don't know nearly as much as the local beat writers or even the fans of those teams. This series, I will say, even though I'm working on, like I did a tort story yesterday, I'm doing working on a Pavel Dorofiev story. But I'm going to be focusing a lot more, even though I'm doing the takeaways at night, which is quote unquote our game story, which will be obviously both Vegas and Carolina centric. I'm mostly covering Carolina this series. So you'll be seeing like tonight, this is kind of funny. I'm going to be tailgating a little bit with, Eric Staal before the game. I'm going to watch him do the siren, and do a big story on the Staal brothers, probably for tomorrow. I'm working on it. You know, I yesterday at media day, you set the table for features that you want to run later in the series or bank stuff if there's a big moment from a player. So for Vegas, I'm working on a Dorofiev story. I'm working on a Keandre Miller story. I'm working on a Jackson Blake and Jason Blake story.
22: Yeah.
30: So there's a lot of things that I got in the can right now.
22: Well, I'm glad you mentioned Jackson Blake. I mean, he's a Carolina forward. He's also an Eden Prairie native, starred at Eden Prairie High School. Have you gotten to know that young man well?
30: You know, I wouldn't say I know him well, but man, I will say this. He is such a better quote than what I remember him a couple years ago when I first introduced myself to him in the Carolina locker room. He's just not, let's put it this way, he's not shy anymore. He was great talking about his dad yesterday. He was great talking about his time at Eden Prairie and obviously the big goal that he scored there at XL, at the old XL Energy Center, now Grand Casino Arena, you know, for Eden Prairie there in overtime. And you know, and he, like, I'm really looking forward to doing that story because this kid is, you know, in a game right now that seems to be biased against undersized guy. I'm fascinated by that line. The three leading scorers on the Carolina Hurricanes is Jackson Blake, Logan Stankoven, who is, you know, 5'7", 5'8", and Taylor Hall has just been sensational. And that line, you know, I covered the conference finals for the Carolina Hurricanes last year and 3 years ago. And if Sebastian Aho and Seth Jarvis weren't scoring, or Svechnikov, they were cooked. And now those guys haven't gotten heated up yet in this postseason. And yet this line with Stankoven and Blake and Taylor Hall has just been sensational. So I'm hoping to get together with Jason Blake at some point during the series and do a big father son story as well. And you know, Jackson was going on and on yesterday about the things that Jason has taught him throughout his career. And, you know, it's really neat. Like, Jason Blake, as long as career as he had, he only played 30 playoff games. And Jackson, I think tonight is going to be 28. So he's going to eclipse his dad in career playoff games at such a young age this series. You know, obviously the other thing Jason never got to do was have a chance to win that Stanley Cup. And here Jackson, just all he does is go to conference finals and Stanley Cup finals.
22: And we'll be able to read those stories, including Eric Staal and the tailgate and with the Blake family at The Athletic and theathletic.com. I've been a subscriber since day one. And if you really enjoy hockey and a lot of sports, subscribe to The Athletic. It's definitely worth the nominal fee. The Canes are series favorites. Why do you think that is?
30: You know, part of it could be recency bias. I don't know. It's bizarre because, you know, Pierre LeBrun, our columnist, did a sort of an anonymous poll yesterday with almost 50 coaches and GMs, and it was, I think, 29-22 in favor of Vegas. Yet the betting odds, as you just mentioned, is Carolina. I think people are looking at Carolina as a team that's just from top to bottom, relentless, fast. And I did also pick Carolina just because of the way that they dismantled Montreal. But then you look at it, and on the other side, and Vegas is completely healthy. They just swept the Colorado Avalanche, who was everybody's pick to win the Cup. And just between Jack Eichel and Mitch Marner alone, there's not a player of that ilk on the Carolina Hurricanes. So from a star power perspective, I think they're there. You know, Freddie and Carter Hart, two goaltenders for each team, have been both really, really good in this postseason. We'll see if that continues. But, you know, it wouldn't shock me at all. Like, let's put it this way. I picked Canes in six, but I was not confident in that pick. And it wouldn't shock me at all if Vegas, after what they did to Colorado, just continues out to go out on fire. But I just feel like this, if not now, when for Carolina? Like, they have been, you know, knocking on the door for years. They've played a ton of playoff games. And now you come into a postseason and their nemesis, Florida's not involved in it. Tampa gets knocked out early. Toronto's not involved with it. It just feels like this has to be their year. And then they run into this buzzsaw that is Vegas. So we'll see if it plays out the way that I'm expecting. But, you know, it's hard to argue against people picking Vegas when they have the star power. They're healthy, and they just swept the Avalanche.
22: And you know, for those who maybe don't remember what you wrote or tweeted, and even if you did, what led to Vegas sweeping the Colorado Avalanche?
30: Well, I mean, look, they have a defensive structure that has been tremendous, and they block a ton of shots. They've gotten such superior goaltending compared to what they had in the regular season. That it's all led to this. Now, from Colorado's perspective, look, I know that people don't want to hear about injuries, but I think Wild fans know more than anybody, you go into that Colorado series and you're without Erichsen and Brodin, the Wild were kind of cooked before they even started. And now you go into a Colorado series against Vegas and you got McCarr clearly hurt. Well, he missed the first two games, and then he's clearly hurt in games three and four. Could not play, just not himself. You lose, you know, McKinnon clearly was disabled in game three of that series and was not himself in game four. They were without Nichushkin. Lekkonen was banged up. You know, injuries matter. And it really is, at this time of year, who's the healthiest. And we're looking at Carolina right now. They're completely healthy. We're looking at Vegas right now. If they get Lauzon back tonight, they're going to be healthy for the first time all year. That it really is, you know, unfortunately, in a game like this, it's a luck this time of year. And if you have significant injuries, it doesn't matter your plans or how good you were in the regular season, you're going to be in trouble in the playoffs. And the Wild learned that. You know, clearly Dallas was banged up against them, and then the Wild got banged up at the end of the Dallas series, and it cost them against Colorado. And I think that's what, you know, I'm not trying to take anything away from Vegas, but there's no doubt that the Avalanche were banged up in that series.
22: Let's play this game with at Russo Hockey. Carolina and the Wild. What do the Canes have the Wild need?
30: It's a good question. Size on the blue line. Mm-hmm. They're... you know, their mobility is the same, I would say, but, you know, and they don't have like a Quinn Hughes back there, but you look at what Keandre Miller has brought to them. You know, the thing the Canes do really well is they identify defensemen that can play in their system, and they bring them there, and they usually flourish under Rod Brind'Amour. And, you know, there is an adage in the NHL that if the Canes want to trade you a defenseman, don't do it. But if they want one of your defensemen, try to figure out why they want them. And that has been the time forever. So I love their back end, obviously,
22: led
30: by Slavin and Keandre. Up front, you know, like, again, you look at the Wild, they got more star power. You know, I would take Boldy or Kaprizov over Aho and Jarvis, and I love Aho and Jarvis.
22: Yeah.
30: But their depth is tremendous. Like, that Stankoven line has been awesome. Jordan Staal is relentless. Martinook is relentless. And they've got a lot of size on that third line as well. And so, you know, I just think, you know, look, they have a system here that they demand a certain style to be able to play for their coach. And that's probably is what Carolina does better than everybody, including Minnesota, is that, you know, the old adage too is that a coach has to conform himself to the players. The Carolina Hurricanes actually take it the other direction. They only get players that they feel are going to flourish in a Rod Brind'Amour system, because Rod is going nowhere. The guy's been here forever. You know, there's an unbelievable stat of their 100 playoff wins. He's either coached or played in 98 of them. So he's a lifer here. And so they do not acquire a player or draft a player that they don't think is going to flourish under his system. And it's really fascinating that way. So they just have built a culture here that has been tremendous, and they don't spend a ton of money. You know, and they get guys on discounts. Like, you know, look at Jackson Blake right now. He takes a 7-year deal on a deal that is already probably outpriced.
22: Right.
30: So, you know, they do it the right way here.
22: All right. Same with the Vegas Golden Knights, whether it's their players, approach, scheme, or whatever. What are they doing? What do they have that perhaps the Wild covet or the Wild fans would like to see?
30: Well, the first thing they have is being in the Pacific Division. It's just an easier ride. Now, yeah. I know that's cyclical, but, you know, there's a reason why the last 3 years the Stanley Cup finalist from the Western Conference has come from that division. It's a cupcake division, and in this playoff format, it just, you know, the top teams in the Central just beat the crap out of each other. Now, I say that knowing that Vegas beat the Minnesota Wild when they crossed over last year. So that's on the Wild. Obviously, they could have won that game 5, and that would have changed everything in the series. But so be it. We don't have to be revisionists. In terms of their team, I mean, you know, like, look, I really did not think highly of them all year long. And what has changed about them is they're getting goaltending right now. So, you know, Carter's been really, really good. You know, they got William Karlsson back, who's still, you know, he's one of the original misfits, and he was a huge loss to them during the regular season down the stretch, and he's now back and has changed everything about that roster. They definitely have, I think, up the middle, they out, you know, and this fact you could say about Carolina too, from a depth perspective, are so much better than the Wild from top to bottom, pretty much. And it starts with Jack Eichel. Like, you know, he might be the best center in the National Hockey League,
22: right,
30: the best all around player. I'm not talking about, like, obviously a better offensive player is Connor McDavid, a better offensive player is Nathan MacKinnon. But I think you can make the case that Jack Eichel is the best center, overall center in the National Hockey League. So it starts with him. That line with Barbashev and Dorfiev have been tremendous with Eichel. And then their depth from there is pretty good. So, I, you know, I wouldn't say that they're, you know, a far, far superior team than what the Minnesota Wild ice on a regular basis. But from a center perspective, they're definitely deeper. You know, Colorado's definitely deeper. And this is an area where the Wild are going to have to continue to get better.
22: Is it fair to, you know, include Jack Eichel as, you know, not just centermen, but for forwards, blue liners, everything, you know, maybe the best two-way player in the NHL, certainly as of now? His defense and block shots and selflessness this postseason has been high-end. I mean, so that's him. But other than him, the Vegas Golden Knights, how are they getting this done?
30: Yeah, I mean, to get to your first question, I do think that he's one of the best two-way forwards in the league, which is something that I don't think a lot of people thought in Buffalo, but he's gone there and he's turned himself into a sulky contender every single year. If he won, you know, more faceoffs, he'd probably be in the Patrice Bergeron ilk. But he's just a tremendous hockey player. And, you know, he's somebody that the Wild tried to get as well, you know, right before he got to Vegas, pretty much. But I think they're getting it done. Like, they obviously, look, I talked to Bruce Cassidy on Sunday. I'm doing a big, he's the coach that was fired there. I'm doing actually a story on him tonight when I talked to Gary Bettman, you know, on his situation, because right now, obviously, he's being blocked from interviewing with Edmonton or LA and teams like that because they're not giving permission. But John Tortorella came in with 8 games left, and it just felt like they needed a change. And he geared that team back on track, and it just felt like at the end there, you know, it just felt like those players are ready for a change. And Kelly McCrimmon clearly recognized it, made the change, brought in another hard, you know, coach in John Tortorella. And but John at this stage has put them in a position where they're 19-4-1 under him. So you know, I think a lot of it is just, you know, there comes a point where all professional athletes, doesn't seem to happen here in Carolina. You know, they tune coaches out sometimes, and it felt like that happened with Bruce Cassidy, even though he guided them to a cup 3 years ago. And you know, John's just done a tremendous job right now.
22: Boy, 19-4-1. Holy cow. With John Tortorella at this stage, not only of his career, but of his life, is he as unpredictable as he was, say, 5 to 10 years ago? And do you like interviewing John Tortorella?
30: See, I do. I like the back and forth. You know, maybe it's the Italian nature in us, being from the Northeast, although, you know, he's obviously a little more north than I was in New York. Comes from Massachusetts. You know, we were joking yesterday, like John wouldn't answer anything in the press conference, like anything. It was crazy. And then I threw a Pavel Dorofeev question, and he gave him like the most expansive answer that he gave in the entire presser for like 40 seconds, a minute. And everybody was joking about it afterwards. But maybe it's just the longevity that I've had covering the league that I just get along with him really well. But I enjoy it. I mean, I will say this, I've never had to cover him on an everyday basis.
22: Right.
30: And I'd probably would not enjoy that so much. Although I do, every time you talk to him, if you ask him the right question, you're going to learn something. Yeah. And I think that he's gone there and he showed that he clearly had fire in his belly. You know, I did a big story on him with Joe Smith a couple days ago, where I talked to a bunch of different people for that article, like Tom Fitzgerald, who was with him at the Olympics. And Tom basically said that you could recognize then that there was still fire in there. And the one thing that John, even though he imploded at the end there in Philadelphia, he made very clear that even though he was 67 years old, that he didn't want his career to be done, that he still wanted a coach. And so, you know, obviously it would be an incredible end to his career if he could lift the cup here 22 years after he did so in Tampa Bay. But he strikes me as somebody that just wants to do this for the rest of his life. And so I don't think that he's going to be done. He'll either be back in Vegas or there's, you know, a couple teams right now, Toronto, you know, Edmonton, L.A., maybe Nashville, whatever happens with the GM there.
22: Yeah.
30: You know, that could have coaching opportunities besides Vegas this offseason.
22: You know, one of
30: he's technically a free agent August, July 1. It's pretty crazy, actually.
22: Right. One of several fascinating things about the Stanley Cup final is, hear me out on this, all right? When Mikko Rantanen blew up in the playoffs last year, especially right out of the gate against his former team, Colorado, Carolina fans probably were like, oh, geez, we got ripped off. But then the Stankoven scores 9 goals in 13 playoff games this year, and they probably are like, okay, hey, we got you. Logan Stankoven, is the 23-year-old due for a regression, or is he just really good?
30: No, he's really good. And, you know, the only thing I will say is that this Vegas team is big, and they hit hard.
22: Mm.
30: You know, guys like McNabb, if Lauzon comes back, Barbashev hurts the hit, but in a clean way, an honest way. I'm telling you, I love this guy. You know, that would be the only thing that I think can slow down Jackson Blake and Stankoven on that line.
22: Yeah.
30: They are undersized. But the one thing about Jackson, you know, we talk about this with Spurgeon all the time. So one thing which Logan Stankoven and Jackson Blake, as Jackson reminded me yesterday, he goes, I've been small my entire life. And these guys, they learn how to play through it. They learn how to, you know, they're slippery. They, you know, you have to survive. You have to be able to figure out ways to dodge these checks. And they figure out ways. And yet they play, like, Jackson reminds me so much of Jason. When I covered Jason in the National Hockey League. You know, he's an energy bug, a little fire hydrant. He has the guts to go to the tough areas. And I see that now with Stankoven as well. And so you don't score you don't pile up the points the way that Blake and Stankoven have all postseason without being gifted, smart, and courageous. And so I don't think that they're necessarily in you know, line for regression. But if they do regress, quote unquote, I think it's because of what Vegas is doing, because this is a different type of team than they've faced so far in the Eastern Conference. You know, this Vegas team, they're structured. They make it hard to gain, to generate chances. And as I said, they're physical. And so we'll see how each of them can perform.
22: All right. Last one on the Cup, then a couple on the Wild with Russo Radio. Then we'll say goodbye. When Minnesota fans watched Connor Hart late 2025, the Wild were hanging five on him. What has gotten into this young man? Because he's stealing the show.
30: Yeah, Carter.
22: Carter. Thank you.
30: I mean, he was out of the game for a couple years. You know, we don't have to rehash all that.
22: Right.
30: He was injured, down the stretch this season. In fact, I was talking to Bruce Cassidy about this the other day, and he pointed out that he didn't have the luxury of having Carter healthy for him down the stretch. And obviously Aiden was bleeding goals. So, I think that's a big part of it. You know, Carter Hart played for John Tortorella in Philadelphia. And, I believe, that this system probably suits Carter well. I think he probably feels extremely comfortable behind this group of players that are willing to pack it in and block shots, and he knows how to play in front of them. And so far he's been really, really good. And he did that against Colorado, who, as we know, has an offensive attack that can be really dangerous. So far he's been great. It's going to be fascinating watching Carter versus Freddie and to see if one of those two regress, because both of them have been tremendous, but we have seen both them in the past get leaky. So I think John Tortorella probably has a lot to do with why Carter's been really good.
22: Why did the Wild's director of amateur scouting, Judd Brackett, leave the team?
30: He wanted a promotion, and Bill Guerin wasn't willing to give it to him. This has been going on a year. He wanted a promotion last year, and to grow. A title change, different responsibilities. And Bill Guerin, he wanted, when you hire a director of amateur scouting, you want that person to stay in that lane and be the best director of amateur scouting and not start giving them, pro jobs and scout this NHL team and things like that. I think he wanted to do stuff, whether it was development in Iowa or, be more involved in college free agency. I think there was a lot of type of

0: role of responsibility, he turned down, and they really hadn't talked at all in the last 5 or 6 months. So I really felt this was coming. Judd, all the power to him. He wanted a promotion. He gets the AGM title with the Maple Leafs. This is somebody that has done the same type of role the last five, six years with Minnesota, the 5 years before that with Vancouver, after being an amateur scout with Vancouver. So I think he just is kind of, I don't want to say bored with that, but he wants other responsibilities, role, and to grow as a person and in his career to maybe one day become a general manager. And so I felt like, he didn't think that was happening in Minnesota. And so they let him go. So now the next question is, how did the Wild respond to this? Who do they hire to be in that chair? Obviously, Rickard Pearson and Matt Sells will run this year's draft, where they right now at least only have 5 picks, none in the first 2 rounds. And then we'll see what Billy does in terms of filling Judd's shoes. But Judd obviously hit on his first round picks. It was a big reason why they got Quinn Hughes. His strategy to get both Yurov and Ogren in the draft that was in Montreal was terrific. But after the first round, he didn't hit on a lot of things. And I think that was the type of stuff that was starting to really bother people in the Wild front offices, that him and his staff really hadn't hit on second round picks, third round picks, and beyond. And so I think that's one area where they're going to be looking at trying to improve.
1: Last one, 30 seconds, you get it all. Who wins the cup and why?
0: I think, you almost talked me out of Vegas. I'm out of Carolina with Vegas. But I'm going to stick with what I picked, and that's Carolina in 6. I just did a podcast with LaPanta. He picked Vegas. He's been on Vegas all year. He's liked them a lot. But I just, maybe it's recency bias, but I just love the way that Carolina is playing right now. And I just think it, like, kind of what I said to you, if not now, when? And I think this is their time.
1: You're very gracious for the elongated chat. I enjoy the game tonight, and I'm sure we'll talk down the road, okay?
0: Awesome, PA. See ya.
1: Yep, see ya, bud. Michael Russo, Russo Radio, The Athletic, theathletic.com. And like he said atop the chat, The Athletic and The New York Times are really, really good about handling big spots, Stanley Cup Final, NBA Finals, Super Bowl, World Series, things like that, and sending a staff en masse to cover it, because the Athletic has, I think it's like 4, 5, or 6 people there covering the Stanley Cup Final. And if you enjoy it, the stories are really, really rich and compelling and wide-ranging. So follow that at The Athletic and theathletic.com. And we greatly thank Michael Russo for joining us with Game 1 of the Stanley Cup Final. Carolina hosts the Vegas Golden Knights. And that's tonight on KFAM. 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
5: 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Meanwhile, yesterday in high school baseball, Section 5A elimination quarterfinal in Piers, Frazee ended the Walker Hackensack Akeley Wolves season with an 8-3 victory. Section 8A elimination semifinal today. Winnemac will take on West Marshall, 2 o'clock in Crookston, and the winner will face Bagley in the elimination final at 4:30. Twins opened up their homestand yesterday with the Chicago White Sox, picking up a 9-6 win. Tristan Gray connected for his second Grand Slam of the season. That put the Twins up 5-1 in the fourth. Game 2 of the series tonight at 6:40, 6 o'clock pregame. We've got it on KBUN Plus, FM 100.1.
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13: Hang on. Dramatic pause, Nords.
14: APA, Nordo, Allen, and Afton. Hey. The top three teams in the NFC lining up for the 2027 NFL Draft. Arizona Cardinals, Carolina Panthers, and the New Orleans Saints. The top teams in the NFC this year will be the teams that have those teams on their schedule this
13: good job.
14: Year.
13: Good job, brother.
15: I like how we looked at it almost in the opposite. We spent a lot of time 9 to noon trying to figure out, okay, so Vikings, good, bad, or ugly, how can our team win this week? Also, kind of larger global scale, who are some of the best teams? Who are the targets at which to shoot in the NFC? He's like, well, here are the worst teams.
13: Mm-hmm.
15: here's who's going to be picking first on Thursday night next April.
13: But you know what? Then that means approaching the top three or in the top three – go the Detroit Lions, because the NFC North has the NFC South on the schedule, which means the Kitties get Carolina and Nolens. And given it was a last-place operation, and Arizona's always a last-place operation, the Lions also get Arizona.
15: Yes.
13: Very well laid out. I like that.
15: Oh, I do dig that indeed. Let me see here. Talkbacks.
16: The number three team in the NFC, and I hate to say this because I'm a diehard Vikings fan, but it's the Chicago Bears.
15: The Bears.
16: Look what Ben Johnson did with that offense last year. Look what happened to Detroit after he left. Caleb Williams has a clutch gene like no one else in the NFL. It reminds me of Brett Favre. Doesn't matter if you have a stout defensive line. He's going to get outside the pocket and throw darts, especially in the last 10 minutes of the game.
15: Ooh.
13: Fairly stated, but did you consider?
9: Fall down, Chicago Bears. Ha, ha, ha, ha. United faced.
13: Number three.
17: P.A. Nordle, what's up? Kyle from Isani, top three NFC teams, Rams, Seahawks, and I've been drinking grape Kool-Aid and chewing on that grape Big League Chew since the 80s. I'm all about the purple, baby. Vikings. Offensive roster looks stacked. We got the best wide receiver trio in the league. What's to say we can't bust out 14-plus wins like we did a couple years ago? We got a healthy Hockenson. The Rams, looking a little old. Yeah, they re-upped with Myles Garrett, but is Puka Nacua even going to play? Is Devontae Adams going to make it the whole season? Let's not sleep on the Bears either.
13: I have a tendency to agree with you, and I didn't until I recently heard Kevin O'Connell at a press conference with a quote talking about his games against his mentor and his former boss, Sean McVay, and he's just tired of losing to the Rams, and he said,
18: "And I will have my vengeance in this life or the next."
13: Number four.
15: Let's see here. 1 second.
19: APA and Nordo, it's Brad from Glenwood. In the spirit of the bit, the Tasty Talker Tuesday, Kevin O'Connell and Kyler Murray, if you combine Kevin and Murray, you get Curry. Curry's tasty, it's spicy, it sizzles, and it pops. And on the defensive side, something tasty would be some lemonade. And we've got big citrus to make lots of lemonade. Your sneaky Vikings could break the top three in the NFC.
13: Okay, wait, you let me call him Big Orange twice earlier when I know you had to know it was Big Citrus.
15: It was Big Citrus.
13: Yes, I made a legitimate mistake because I wrote it too quickly. It's all fun and games until you get right down to the right moment in the right game, with the right game being the next game, and
20: the extra point, is it? It's no good again!
21: Get the hell out of here!
20: Doug Bryan missed it to the left again, and the Vikings only lead by two!
21: Come on!
13: Number five.
22: Good morning, Nordo. So hi. I know we previously had the Quasi Train, but might I suggest a Commodore's classic for our new GM? Because he's Teasley. Teasley like Sunday morning.
13: Oh, geez.
15: I think should that be our tastiest talk back of the day?
23: Thank you, Minneapolis.
13: I can't argue with that. I mean, that was beautiful with playing off the Commodore song. Easy. Congratulations. What do they win?
15: A $25 gift card to Northern Fire Grilling and Barbecue Supply. 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Those are my brothers over there, man. Terrific barbecue. Everything I cook, I learned it from them. Thanks for sponsoring Talker Tuesday. Thanks to Nick for the talk back and the parody idea.
13: It is now post time for the post game, which takes place next.
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4: Minnesota News Network, I'm Brent Pome. Small communities in Minnesota will pay less for road construction projects under an updated MnDOT policy. Planning Director Philip Schaffner says cities, counties, and townships had concerns about the old cost participation policy.
5: We had some concerns, and so we went through a big process. And one of the things that we did was look at some direction the legislature gave us, which said we should take into account a local unit of government, a local community's ability to pay.
4: He says the new policy is based on an estimate of their tax capacity. A pilot is in stable condition at Regents Hospital following a weekend plane crash in western Wisconsin. Polk County authorities say the plane was traveling to Brainerd Saturday when it experienced engine failure and crash-landed near Amory. The pilot was airlifted to St. Paul with non-life-threatening injuries. And the Lynx beat the Mercury 111-77 in Phoenix. This is MNN.
6: It's a stampede!
7: What? Just... happened?
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7: No.
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17: I'm meteorologist Rodney Price. A mostly sunny to partly cloudy afternoon with highs in the mid-80s and light southeast winds. Those clouds stick around tonight, lows in the upper 50s. On Wednesday, we'll have a chance of showers and storms, especially in the afternoon, highs in the lower 80s. Don't miss the free windsurfing regatta and music festival in Worthington, June 12th and 13th. 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
21: Final segment, 9 to noon. Just a quick little post game on a Tuesday, a fun Tuesday edition, 9 to noon podcastable shortly. But Ben Gessling in studio, of course, the first hour really dominated with this Myles Garrett news from yesterday. Traded from the Browns, shores of Lake Erie, traditionally awful team, bad situation, save for a glimmer of hope with Stefanski. Now he's headed to the Rams. Now he's headed to L.A. And Jared Verson's first-round pick, a second-round pick, and more are headed back to Cleveland. But, man, Braden Fisk, Kobe Turner, Byron Young, and Myles Garrett on the defensive side of the ball, along with what they did making that big trade for the corner. They get Jalen Watson in free agency. Unbelievable work by the Rams. But that was the first hour, and then Gessling rolled in studio. More GM conversation. You're going to get to hear from Nolan Teasley tomorrow. He's going to address the media, his introductory presser. Might get to hear from ownership as well. KO speaking to the media maybe Thursday. But Nolan at 10 a.m., Gessling in studio at 10 this morning. Here he is talking about just kind of the idea of building a consensus in the decision-making room with the Minnesota Vikings and just kind of trying to sum up exactly what that means.
22: We agree on every point. That's great, but that's not consensus. That's unanimity. Consensus sometimes is being able to say, even if I don't agree with you on every point, I can walk out of this room and say, I support the general direction of what we're doing.
23: Like it.
22: And it doesn't have to be that we're in lockstep on everything, but mm-hmm. we see each other's eye to eye. We trust that we each person has the best intent for the organization.
21: PA, before I get to a Russo clip, and Russo was so good today down in Raleigh. We'll get to that momentarily. But the conversation around consensus building, is this just so obvious and I'm the idiot in the room where it's the reason this is a talker is the implication that there was not consensus building when Kwesi was here, that people could leave the room without faith, without commonality in not just the goal, but certainly the decisions around trying to reach that goal. Is that the implication here as we talk about building consensus, agree or disagree, with this new regime?
24: I can't answer that. I don't know. I think it's a fair question. And if I were at the press conference asking questions, and I don't ask questions at press conferences with Kevin O'Connell, I would ask what the consensus building part meant. Not that we would get that answer. But I can understand what you're saying.
21: Yeah.
24: I liked Ben's answer. Let me ask you this question. If I were to say the Dolphins, Browns, Saints, Jets, and Cardinals all have one thing in common, and it's that none of them will make the playoffs next year, you would agree, right? Dolphins,
21: yes.
24: Browns, Saints, Jets, Cards.
21: Yes.
24: Okay. Well, here's what else they have in common. The Dolphins, Browns, Saints, Jets, and Cardinals are the top five teams in the NFL with the highest post June 1st dead cap.
25: L.
24: The Dolphins have $180 million in dead cap money. So, I mean, it's like the rich get richer, but the poor get poorer.
21: Well, did you see,
24: by the way, they run business, man.
21: Part of this post June 1st move with Myles Garrett yesterday, I think, was related to some of that, saving some cap money, or spreading out dead cap over the next 2 years.
24: Yes, sir.
21: I was looking into it. Technically, Deshaun Watson is a free agent after this season, and I think he's still on the books for another $90-plus million dollars over the next two or three seasons after he's gone. We're not big. You know, we're not going to spend six segments like, what's the worst contract in the history of the NFL? Maybe that's part of the conversation if we ever did do such a thing.
24: Well, six segments is a bit rich.
21: Yeah, we'd do an hour, though.
24: But it is June.
21: It is June.
24: Sounds like three segments to me next week. I got to check the vocal maintenance day calendar, but
21: hang on, I got to write that down.
24: Sounds like we're okay.
21: Sounds like we're in a good spot.
24: You stank oven.
0: Michael Russo did kick off the 11 a.m. hour, and Russo Radio, some wild conversation. Judd Brackett moving on from the organization. Russo had some comments on that that I think were definitely worthy of a podcast. But just at a base level, loved how Russo kind of summed up, hey, how'd the Avs just completely implode against the Vegas Golden Knights?
1: Well, you go into a Colorado series against Vegas, and you got McCarr clearly hurt. Well, he missed the first two games, and then he's clearly hurt in games three and four. Could not play. Just not himself. You lose, you know, McKinnon clearly was disabled in game three of that series and was not himself in game four. They were without Nichushkin. Lekkonen was banged up. You know, injuries matter. And it really is, at this time of year, who's the healthiest?
0: Yeah, and I just wonder, in everything he said, I think we could glean. We saw the shoulder issue with McCarr during our series. But all of that, and we had Eriksson Ek, we had Brodin. I just wonder how palatable that is to some of the State of Hockey fans. Just, they weren't healthy. We were at one point. We had advantages in the Dallas series from a health standpoint. Then health plays into our loss against the Avs, plays into their loss, the Avs loss against Vegas. I just wonder how palatable that is to Wild fans on the outside looking in ahead of game one tonight.
24: Wonderful question, but I can't answer it now. A, because good times is about to roll in. And secondly, I'm about ready to roll home and cook up some focaccia in my stank oven.
2: Here we go, Paul!
24: He's Nardo. I'm Paul Allen. May God bless you and all your families. Thank you for listening to 9 to Noon. The program is next.
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4: AP News. I'm Ed Donahue. A Capitol Hill Secretary of State Marco Rubio says for the first time in his memory, Iran has agreed to negotiate aspects of their nuclear program.
5: That is not a guarantee that ultimately it will lead to a deal that's acceptable to the Senate or acceptable to the American people. But we'll be able to engage them in a process to truly test the proposition of how far they're willing to go.
4: Rubio says he's encouraged by negotiations. Maryland Democrat Chris Van Hollen says this is an illegal war.
6: The president told us 91 days ago that we had, quote, won the war in Iran. Last year, he told the country, Iran's key enrichment facilities have been completely and totally obliterated. Was that false? Let's face it, Mr. Secretary, the Trump foreign policy has become a dumpster fire.
4: Iran's official news agencies say Iran stopped communicating with mediators about extending a ceasefire in the war with the U.S. and Israel. The Labor Department says job openings jumped in April as the labor market looked resilient despite economic uncertainty caused by the Iran war. President Trump picked Federal Housing Finance Director Bill Pulte as acting director of national intelligence to replace Tulsi Gabbard. Senate Minority Leader Chuck Schumer says it's a new low.
7: Pulte's already proven himself willing to act as a Trump puppet. And now Donald Trump wants to put him in charge of the nation's intelligence, a place where integrity is demanded. A man who doesn't have an ounce of integrity is being put in that position that demands total integrity by Donald Trump.
4: It's primary election day in New Jersey, New Mexico, and California. The governor's race is on the ballot in California, as well as the race for mayor in Los Angeles. New York's attorney general is suing the Trump administration over one of its deals to end an offshore wind project. This is AP.
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14: I'm meteorologist Rodney Price. A mostly sunny to partly cloudy afternoon with highs in the mid-80s and light southeast winds. Those clouds stick around tonight, lows in the upper 50s. On Wednesday, we'll have a chance of showers and storms, especially in the afternoon, highs in the lower 80s. Don't miss the free windsurfing regatta and music festival in Worthington, June 12th and 13th. 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
15: Common man, charms the housewives like no one can. 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
17: Why should anybody aspire to be a common man, an average man? Do you realize what it means to be average? That means you're the best of the lousiest, and the lousiest of the best. Now, if we demand more and more for producing less and less, while the have-not nations encourage and inspire and indeed require hard work and maximum effort, if we deify the common men while they encourage and reward the uncommon ones, well, the end result of such a lopsided race as that is too obvious to require elaboration.
18: I mean, it's like, hello?
19: Once you get over that Anoka County line and head north, your troubles are behind you. Speaking of puck tents.
20: Right.
19: Did you see the pictures of Jenny McCarthy on the internet today?
20: Whoa.
21: Second and five Thunder from the Little Giants 34. Jimmy calling out the signals, takes the snap. It's a toss right to Deuce, and Deuce is getting to the second level. Stiff arms one defender, spins around another. Somebody tries to grab his flag, but he can't because Deuce has wrapped it around the strap. Defensive backs running out of the way, and Deuce is gone. Touchdown Thunder, and Deuce hits his chest twice and points to the sky as he scores his fourth touchdown of the season. Jimmy drops back, avoids the rush, looking over the middle. It's Deuce, and it's caught. A diving catch. It didn't look like he needed to dive for it, but Deuce intentionally slowed down in order to make the acrobatic, heroic catch. I haven't seen that move since a certain Dan Cole intentionally slowed down in Little League Coon Rapids baseball tryouts. Like father, like son, and that's a Thunder first down. Little Giants ball, third and eight, deep in their own territory, and the Thunder showing blitz. Jimmy takes the snap. Here comes Deuce, and Deuce grabs his flag. It's a sack. The Little Giants will have to punt. First, he's a sure-handed, precise, route-running tight end. Now he's a fierce pass-rushing, Rock of Gibraltar defensive end. Is there anything that Deuce can't do? And now he's going to return the punt that the Little Giants will have to do. This kid is amazing.
19: Then what? Have you got a website and a phone number just in case somebody might ask me? I always like to be
22: He's the clown from Brown. He's the fourth in the north. This is the common man, Dan Cole.
23: Ack-ack-a-dack and give the ball a whack. I'm the common man, Dan Cole, the official unofficial ambassador of Minnesota Golf. That's why we're here at the Meadows at Mystic Lake for the Vikings charity event. Tenna B is here as well. The last time you and I did a broadcast from a moving vehicle, it was the St. Paul, St. Patrick's Day parade back in 2013, 2014.
24: It
23: might have been 2006-7 even. I don't even know, but it was a long time ago. So this is, that was in the back of a, hey, thanks for, if you are driving by here on the golf course and you see us, go ahead and give us a honk. We do appreciate that. I think we were in the back of a Cadillac at the start. By the end of it, we were in the back of a black limousine. The show just died on the vine. We have no idea what's going to happen here. This is experimental radio. This is like Carl Walenda working without a net, and you know how his life ended. Papa, get down. Papa, get down. He perished to his death. But that's a whole other story. I don't think we'll die here, though if we do, I've always said I like to drive the cart because if I'm going to die in a fiery cart crash, I want to be behind the wheel. So we're out here.
24: Which is concerning to me.
23: What is concerning to you?
24: I've ridden with you many times before. I fear for my life when you're not distracted. And yeah. Now you're going to be doing a radio show.
23: Now Zacho's here. Are we doing this like on the socials?
24: Streaming.
23: So
24: digital.
23: There's Victor Viking, Well, I don't think they call him Victor Viking anymore. He's got another name on the on his back. I can't remember what it was because I saw it earlier today. I think Victor the Viking got cut, and now somebody else has got number one. So great big huge can of beer, a fine Pilsner beer. It's Miller Lite. You got to have the sponsorships, right? How can you not? So you can watch us. A video on social channels, streaming. Where
24: did it? KFN.com/watch, KFN YouTube channel. Just go to all the socials. It's popped up right now.
23: Let's just say we don't have one of the Meadows at Mystic Lake regular cards.
24: No, they didn't get us one of the
23: one with the leather bucket seats and GPS and air conditioning. They even got wet bars in them. This one looks like a low mileage, late model, previously owned golf cart. Is it electric? Oh, I'm so glad it's electric. Let's go drive around and see what we can do. Well, yeah, because if it was the gas powered runner, did you know that this is an easy go kart? Did you know that for the longest time, I'm not making this up, Harley Davidson made golf carts?
24: I did not.
23: Well, they got out of the business because they would just be leaking oil right down the middle of the fairway. Blah blah blah blah blah blah blah blah blah. Hey, there he is. How you doing? This is kind of fun. So now you've got a list of all the Viking players, or just athletes.
24: Legends.
23: The legends. They're legends is what they are. This is for the Vikings Foundation. They raise all sorts of money, and they give it to people that need it. You know, this is a great thing that the Vikings do. All of these pro sports teams do things like this, right? They do fundraisers. Like Denny Green started with the Vikings. Remember, it was Volunteer Tuesday? And so what they would do is the players would get Tuesday off. They'd go out into the – it was called Community Tuesdays. I think it was – look at they're looking for a ball. Just give it up.
24: I've been in that spot many a time. Number one, right of the fairway in the rough. I can't tell you how many times I've looked for a ball over
23: you're
24: there.
23: Not going to find it over there. It's a scramble.
24: We are going to see up ahead of us because I saw them teeing up a little bit. Our leader at the Fan and at iHeart Minneapolis, Lonnie – or Donnie.
23: Donnie, my good friend Donnie. Well, I told him, I said, we're going to be interviewing people out here. Probably not you. No offense. You're my best friend in the world. But, you know, I don't know how. You know, he was a baseball player. Did you know that, though?
24: Yes.
23: That's what we don't get hit.
24: Played the Royal system.
23: Yeah, he played a single A, and then I think that was it for him. Single A, like a battery, doesn't last very long. Out. He was out. But anyway, Community Tuesdays. And so what the players would do is they'd go, like, to the children's hospital or go to, you know, a food shelf and such like that. The Twins actually started their own version of that. They started building playgrounds all across the Twin Cities, and they started naming them after current and former players. The very first one was Miguel Sano Park. Did you know that? Miguel Sano Park. And
24: what'd they have in that park?
23: Well, there wasn't much to it. It was just three swings and a bench. Hey-oh!
24: Look at these guys.
23: How are you?
24: Look at these guys.
23: Here they are. These are good. Boy, looks like you're selling a lot of advertising out here, aren't you?
24: Working really hard.
23: I heard Minneapolis is burning to the ground, and we got the best sales guys in the business out here at the golf course. I was in this bunker earlier today. I played earlier. I asked
24: Pete. We're at number two.
23: Yeah,
24: we're at
23: number two.
24: Lakes.
23: Yep. So now, Pete is the superintendent here. He's a kiddies fan.
24: It's funny you're bringing this up because I was just going to say, I've never been in a golf cart where you're not talking about your own golf game.
23: Oh,
24: so
23: well,
24: you
23: I was
24: hadn't
23: about
24: done that
23: to.
24: Yet, but now you're about to get into it.
23: So we're out here with, I see Pete, and, you know, he's a kiddies fan, too. Matter of fact, he wants you to sign his golf cart, but you're a Vikings guy, so I don't know if you should.
24: Okay.
23: Because he's got a cart that says 16-0 on it, which is preposterous, and it's got the line logo, and I signed it. It says the Roar's been restored. I'm on this hole today. I hit it in that bunker. I hit as good a bunker shot as I've ever hit. I'm a terrible bunker player. And then I three-putted from 4 feet. I had no idea how fast they were going to be. I touched it and went like 8 feet by. Look at Shields is out here. We go to Shields.
24: Yeah. I like Shields.
23: We go there for Toys for Tots every year.
24: Oh, they're going to cut us off from being able to drive through here. They didn't give us a lane to go.
23: Trust me. I'm going to drive this thing like I ain't got a dime in it.
24: This is dangerous.
23: Hey, how you guys doing? No, we got it. Don't worry. There's old golf cart drivers, and there are bold golf cart drivers, but there ain't no old, bold golf cart drivers.
24: So we should have about Paul Molitor in like four groups ahead.
23: Okay. Well, do we know who's in this group by any chance?
24: The next one should be Adam Weber, former Golden Gopher quarterback.
23: I wouldn't know what to ask Adam. Whoops, sorry.
24: You just worry about staying in the lane there.
23: This par five, the third hole.
24: Dangerous.
23: Well, it's the third hole of Meadows at Mystic Lake. Garrett Gill designed this golf course. Garrett's done all sorts of work. He did White Eagle. He did the redesign over at Highlands. He's done a lot of great golf courses all around town, right? He did this. There's bunkers. So there's an island green now. and there used to not be. When he designed it, you see where those pine trees are up there?
24: Yeah.
23: That was the green there.
24: Okay.
23: One of the tribal members that played golf said, we need to have an island green. And if they want an island green, you build them an island green.
24: Sure.
23: So they built an island. Today was the first day, or the first round probably in a half a dozen, six, seven rounds, and I did not knock it in the water. I'm just terrified of this hole. It's all in my head.
24: Look it.
23: Look it. Now, where did that go?
24: Kind of short left there in the rough.
23: Rough. Well, they got somebody out here right in the middle. My guess, though,
24: that's
23: that is
24: second shot.
23: Yeah, that's maybe even third with that group. You never do know.
24: Sorry. We're in a little bit of a danger area on both fairways here. I just see a ball ahead of us.
23: So what's okay? I hear. Watch out! I hope they yell four. Look, there's a ball here on the cart path. That's not good.
24: No, that's not a good spot.
23: That's a bad
24: sign.
23: Pink
24: Callaway.
23: It's a pink Callaway. Look at they're on now. They're on number eight. The par 4 8th hole. I parred it today. That was probably one of my best holes. The club was my brush. The ball was my paint.
24: This guy looks like a former player. He's got muscles and tattoos.
23: Yeah. No, I don't think he's a former player. I think he's
24: just someone with muscles and tattoos.
23: Yeah, muscles and tattoos. He looks like one of those guys that you would see at the state fair with one of those hammers trying to ring the bell. I think he's probably better suited for that than golf. That's the thing with these scramble tournaments. I mean, you know, three out of the four players can't. Oh, guess who I ran into? Thielen.
24: Where?
23: In Woodbury? No, he's here.
24: Oh, is he here?
23: And we're going to play. We're going to play golf.
24: Nice.
23: You know what I found out, too? I saw an Instagram tease from Craigens. I think he's going to get an exemption into that PGA Tour Americas. I think he's.
24: Oh, I bet he will.
23: Yeah. But you know what he said? Hi. You know what he said, though? I said, I heard that you might be in that. He goes, he didn't say anything. He goes, well, he did admit, he goes, that would kind of scare me. He said, because that's real golf. So I think he's finally figured out. He knows that it's like you can't just think you're going to, you know, go out and, you know, hey, I'm doing my football career. I'm 40 years old.
24: Jump
23: guess
24: right
23: what?
24: Out of the golf course.
23: I'm going to go to tour school, and I'm going to get my card. And I'm going to be in the final group at the Masters. It just doesn't work that way.
24: Should we go to break now?
23: Oh.
24: And keep driving around until we find
23: someone?
24: Yeah,
23: let's do that. Let's do that. Where is Ma? Did I go the right way?
24: We're not going down four anymore. No. So now we're completely
23: in
24: the wrong spot.
23: Now we're done.
24: So I don't know who we got coming up.
23: Who we got here.
24: But we have someone who's not looking where they're going.
23: Hey, guys.
24: That's Stefan Veilleux, former Minnesota Wild player.
23: Hey
24: Stefan.
23: There
24: he is. How you doing?
23: Stefan. Hey, what's going on? What's his name?
24: Stefan Veilleux.
23: Oh,
24: He's played for the Minnesota Wild.
23: Yeah. What do we have here?
24: Here's Johnny Randall.
23: John.
24: You want to talk to John Randall quick?
23: I am the official unofficial ambassador of Minnesota. It's Johnny Randall. We're live on the radio. Johnny, will you talk to us?
24: Can you join us?
23: Yeah. Yeah. Johnny Randall joining us.
24: He's got a little Don't Stop Believing going on right now. Must be that part of the round.
23: Don't stop believing. Hold on to that feeling. Good to see you, my friend. How you been?
0: I am outstanding, brother.
23: Yeah, how's it going here in the so far? You're contributing some shots, I'm assuming?
0: Yes, we just got an eagle back there on this par five.
23: Oh, no, really?
0: Yeah. Hey, right? See, my team?
23: Yeah, your team.
0: My team. Look, that, see? Yeah, baby.
23: Look at this, man. You got some bruisers on this team. They both, every guy in your team looks like they could have played football with you.
0: I know. Hey, these guys are a free agent, so that means that they will kick some butt.
23: I like that.
0: Yeah.
23: I love your shirt, the Viking shirt.
24: That's a sweet
23: shirt. Thing ever.
0: Thank you.
23: I like that. So, so you look good.
0: Feel good.
23: Yeah, and you got your Viking head covers in there and everything like that. You still playing every day?
0: Hey, we can't say things like that every day.
23: just every day that ends in a Y.
0: What? Something like that.
23: Yeah, something like that.
0: Every beautiful day I play golf.
23: Yeah, it's a perfect day today to be playing
0: golf. I mean, we're in Minnesota. The weather is amazing. So we might as well come out here and lose some golf balls and, you know.
23: Lose your mind?
0: Oh.
23: I lost mine a long time ago. It's gone. If you ever see a gray spongy thing like next to a cart path, that's my brain.
0: I'll try to pick it up and take care of it.
23: Yeah, would you please? I love your golf socks. You got socks that got a logo of somebody swinging out of their shoes.
0: Those are Eastside Golf. They kind of go with my, head cover, I think. Oh, maybe it's my other bag. Yeah, my other bag.
23: Yeah.
0: Yeah. But
23: so,
0: thank you.
23: Yeah, so you're still out at the club. You know what? Now, I know I saw, I think you got a locker over at the Royal, too.
0: Yes, I do.
23: Yeah, yours is right next to mine. We should go out there and play sometime. Thielen's a member out there, and so is Randy McDaniel.
0: Yeah.
23: We should put a foursome together and play a little golf.
0: We should, man.
23: Yeah.
0: Especially with the ambassador for Minnesota Golf.
23: The official, unofficial ambassador of Minnesota Golf is a pretty
0: good. I say official. I'm
23: You know, I appreciate that.
0: Yeah.
23: As a matter of fact, you've got my vote for governor. Because former Governor Ventura made me the official, unofficial ambassador.
0: You told me that. You told me at Sauce that one time on the golf course. I never forgot it.
23: Yeah.
0: Hey, I love that photo of you playing golf. I think you were like the first guy to play golf this year.
23: Yeah, I was the very first guy. And it was cold, and there was snow.
0: On.
23: It was a little of this, a little of that. Goodness.
0: I'm one of your fans,
23: yeah,
0: baby.
23: I know you are, and I'm one of your
0: Come
23: fans.
0: On.
23: Are you? Do you wish you were at Oda's right now? Would you still like to be playing right now?
0: Oh, no.
23: No.
0: I mean, don't get me wrong. The money's outstanding, but I like where I'm at right now. This is perfect. I'm older and wiser. My body's healthy.
23: Now, when you played, did they have organized team activities? The Otis, as I like to call them?
0: The OTAs?
23: Yeah, OTAs. Yeah. Because I just ran into Lieber. He had to leave because he's a big TV star.
0: Oh,
23: now,
0: yeah,
23: right? And
0: I said,
23: Otis are meaningless. I said, the organized team activities are nothing but to keep the NFL in the news. He said, absolutely not. We need it to train and get to know the guys. Do you believe that or not?
0: As an employee of the National Football League, I totally agree with that. But it helps keep the guys focused on the game, because if you spend too much time away from it, man, guys kind of just forget what they've been taught, and we don't want that. We want the guys, you know, to stay familiar with the game, with the plays and stuff, and it also kind of, I think, keeps the guys out of trouble too.
23: Yeah. Well, and that's why they do it. It's sort of like what Dan Campbell called Oda's, you know, Lions coach. He called them pajama parties. He said,
0: well, I call them, they're kind of like hat days, man, because most of the guys, back when we were doing, we had to put on the helmet, and you had to get out there, and you had to kind of bang each other.
23: Yeah.
0: Now, we're trying to keep all the guys healthy and safe, but I think it's good to bring the guys back, get them out there, stay familiar. And, you know, coaches always like to change things up. They're like when you go to your house and you want to just rearrange stuff.
23: Yeah.
0: That's the way coaches think about it. So they want to bring something, they want to try some new play or some new stuff, because Tom Moore used to talk about it all the time. Peyton Manning's old offensive coordinator, he goes, listen, there's nothing wrong with changing up some plays, because I know there's a defensive coordinator thinking, what am I thinking, and blah, blah, blah. So it's always good for the guys.
23: Yeah, so instead of doing
0: the same old stuff, change it up.
23: Instead of going 65 toss power trap, do 68 toss power trap, right?
0: Yeah, I mean, hey, if it was up to Tony Dungy, man, he was like, want to do OTAs every day, because he loved keeping the guys motivated, keep them running around.
23: You got to hit a shot here pretty quick. The green's clearing out there. Now it's your turn.
0: If those guys are hurry up, they're out there reminiscing, hanging out, celebrating a double bogeys, and who knows what else. But we're just enjoying this weather, man, because it is Taco Tuesday, and so I'm thinking about that. Maybe a margarita. We're gonna get on.
23: And you know what? If you don't play golf in cold weather, you won't play a lot of golf in Minnesota early or late in the year, right? I wear thermal. Do you go? Are you that hardcore? Because I go out even. I'll wear thermal. It can be 35 degrees, and I play.
0: I got the old Bud Grant rule. I'm not wearing no thermal. I'm going out there with short sleeves.
23: No.
0: And I'm walking. And I'm playing.
23: Maybe I've gotten soft over the years. You know, I was born in Detroit, a tough guy town.
0: You guys good for music, but y'all don't say you're all that tough. It's Minnesota. That's where it's tough here.
23: Well, you better be tough if you're going to be in Minnesota.
0: Yeah. That's what we're talking about.
23: Johnny, good to see you.
0: Always good to
23: Thanks,
0: see you.
24: Thank you, Johnny.
23: Appreciate that.
0: Good to be seen, not viewed.
23: Yeah. The official, unofficial ambassador of Minnesota Golf and Hall of Famer, Johnny
24: Thanks,
23: Randall.
24: Johnny.
23: We'll take a break. We'll come back. We're broadcasting live from the Meadows at Mystic Lake for the Vikings Foundation Golf Tournament. We'll be back after this here on The Fan.
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0: So I got a couple groups up here.
2: There are a couple of groups up here. Let's see. Boy, there's a lot
0: it's
2: of
0: not
2: bad.
0: Good when you look back at your teammate right away after your shot.
2: There's a lot of bad golf out here. Can I just tell you that?
0: Oh, we're stuck again.
2: Oh, now we've gotten into a situation where where
0: you ain't fitting through there.
2: Can you put it in reverse? We're doing a live broadcast.
0: We're live on the radio.
2: Yeah, we're doing a live on the radio. Good to see you.
0: Good to see you guys.
2: Yeah, you know, we're just playing a little golf. No, you're playing golf. We're driving around the golf course. I think people are a little taken aback by this.
0: Well, it's never been done before.
2: No, it's never been done before. Let's go out here. Let's backtrack. Let's go down 12. Oh, boy, now how do I get back down to 12? I made the wrong turn there,
0: Jim. Oh, no.
2: Yeah. Now, I am the official unofficial ambassador to Minnesota golf. You know what that means? I can break every rule. I can drive across tee boxes.
0: You could off-road this.
2: I can. Yeah, I don't dare off-road there. We'd be in some big trouble if we off-roaded there. Who do we have here in this group? A lot of big bruisers. Is that Stu Boyd?
0: Maybe.
2: I think that might have been Stu Boyd. Let's drive up here. We'll cut across. Now there's nowhere to cut across now. Look at this. He's getting ready to hit. I'm going to go right in front of him. Watch this.
0: Look at.
2: It's like target practice. You know when you go to the state fair, do you have that little BB gun and you're trying to shoot the ducks that go across? We're like sitting ducks here right now if we stay here much longer.
0: I don't think Halvey and Jared signed up for this.
2: No, they're right behind us. All right, watch this. I'm going to take a 90-degree rule, by the way. You 90-degree rule. You go leave the cart path, you go 90 degrees to your golf ball, then you go back.
0: You're kind of more 75 right now.
2: Yeah, well, I don't know how far that guy in the tee box can hit it.
0: This is the short par 4 over here, right?
2: We were just on this hole.
0: Let's try to sneak over that way.
2: Okay, let's get over here. Let's get to the par 3. Because then we can call somebody shot on the par 3. Par 3, 13th. Pants fluttering in the breeze. Look at this. Is he just leaving the golf course?
0: Is that Ron Johnson?
2: Is that Ronnie Johnson?
0: That's Ron.
2: Let's go talk to Ronnie.
0: Let's go talk to Ron.
2: Is Ronnie Johnson there?
0: Is that Ron? I can't tell.
2: Is that Ron Johnson?
0: Looks like him.
2: Yeah, I think that might be Ron Johnson. Well, looky here.
0: He's not happy to see us.
2: Ron Johnson.
0: We're going to talk for your backswing. Sorry.
2: Yeah, we might have to talk for your backswing. Ron, can you jump on with us here real quick? We're live from the meadows at Mystic Lake.
0: Oh, no.
2: What happened?
0: Oh, no.
3: You did something? I'm on. I can hear me.
0: You can hear you? I can hear me.
2: Yeah, we can all hear.
0: They can hear us. I just can't hear myself.
2: Yeah. Hey, Ron, how you doing?
3: I'm good. How's it going?
2: Good. When did you start? What hole did you start on?
3: We started on 8.
2: 8?
3: So we're 8A. We're the first team on 8.
2: You're right. And now you're on 15, so... like most scrambles, it takes a while to get around the golf course.
3: Yeah, so but now we're doing good. Our first two holes, we had about 5-foot putts and missed both of them. Hit an eagle on our next one, then birdie. So we're doing pretty good.
2: Anybody here carrying the club? Are you, or is anybody?
3: Last two holes, I've carried it a little bit, but this guy right here about to hit, he's our guy.
2: Yeah,
3: he drives about 300 yards.
2: I don't know how he does. He's got kind of a weak grip, but maybe it works for him. That's hooking left. Get down. Ooh. Ronnie, you going to hit here?
3: Yeah, I'm about to hit here.
2: All right, will you take that off? We're going to call your shot. We're going to do the play-by-play.
0: Let's see what club he's opting to go with here.
2: What is the distance?
0: Looks like he's taking about a 3 or 4
2: one.
0: 225. Ron's opting for a wood.
2: 125. 205, I'm sorry, 205, Ron Johnson now from the first cut of rough.
0: Ball's a little below his feet.
2: Wind going a little bit left to right, bunker on the right. This is a very difficult shot. He's lining up, got his hips in the right spot. Looks at, what did he choose for a club, Tenneby?
0: A 3 or 4 wood.
2: 3 or 4 wood. Takes a look. Hootie-hoo!
9: Hootie-hoo!
2: He didn't get all of it. Matter of fact, he didn't get much of it.

0: this. I mean, Zach has a whole apparatus here. You've got
1: broadcast equipment. So yeah,
0: so I guess they break rules for you because you're the commissioner of golf,
1: the official unofficial ambassador of Minnesota.
0: Okay, it's funny because the guy that actually our best driver guy, the 305, yeah. 310 guy, he was like, "Man, Common's normally out here, but I don't see him." They thought you were going to play at 6 a.m. out here first.
1: I did. I was.
0: So you did.
1: We teed off at 6 a.m. We played, and the grounds crew knew we were coming. I don't think they were none too happy, though, to have to clear off the green. You got to move out of the way. But, yeah, we played earlier. Let's just say it wasn't my best run. I went 40, 42.
0: And then what did you do after? Go to the spa? You
1: did
0: a spa?
1: No, then I went back to the radio station, did spots, spas. I did some spots, and I'm back here, and we had some food. So this is I told the Vikings, I'll do this again tomorrow if they want to.
2: Yeah, we'd work out here.
1: Yeah, I don't have a problem doing that.
0: Did you golf?
2: I did not, no. That kid stuff, you know how it goes.
1: Kid stuff. My kids are both out of school. Well, one's in college and the other's working, so I don't have that issue. Of course, even when they went to school, I still play golf every day. Anyways, I told my wife, if you want to have kids, here's the deal. I'm still playing golf. She agreed. Pretty good gig if you can get it. Good to see you.
0: We'll
1: let you catch up to your team.
0: Well, appreciate it. What do you guys? How long are you guys out here for?
1: We're gonna do on the.
2: We're
1: golf,
2: on noon to three.
1: Yeah, we're gonna do on the golf cart till probably about 1, maybe 1:30, and then we're gonna go. We'll just broadcast from right outside the patio.
0: All right, appreciate it.
1: Come on. We'll see you soon.
2: Go get him, Ron.
0: Do I get am I gonna get like a state fair shirt for the greatest comeback?
2: For password
0: history? Like, it's got to be.
2: That was pretty good.
1: Well, you know what? For a period on the show today, we're going to get you a pair of Odem Golden Slippers. One of the many beautiful items found in Spiegel Catalog, Chicago, Illinois, 60609. And now back to the Vikings Foundation Scramble Tournament.
2: They need you putt and run.
1: So Ron's going to go up there and play a little golf. So there we go. So, all right.
2: So that's the Ron Johnson group.
1: Yeah, the Ronnie Johnson group. Now we're gonna cut across. We're going to go. Don't drive this. I don't have a Jeep, so I can't go through that bunker. If we had a Jeep, you could go right through that fairway bunker.
2: So if we kept going up that way, we'd probably have.
1: Do you know how good
2: Robert
1: this golf
2: Griffith and Musman and Lester Bagley ahead of us?
1: You know how good this golf.
2: Oh, I've played it a couple times. Yeah, it's always a great shape.
1: Look at this sand.
2: Yeah,
1: I mean, there's not a pebble. Oh, here's a golf ball, a scramble ball. Now that's not from the tee box. Let's see if it's a good ball. Titleist 33 is the number they put on. Who was 33 with the Vikings? See, we got 33. Titleist 5, but it's got a 33 on it. So or it might not even be a Viking. It could be a baseball player. It could
2: There's
1: be a hockey player.
2: Football players.
1: Somebody who had the number 33. They have this ball. I got it now. That's a souvenir. If I find them, I'll get them to autograph it. We'll give it to Cherry. Now, what group is that? Is that Bagley? Do you remember when Lester Bagley, the guy who was the driving force in getting the stadium done, we did the Vikings charity golf event. This was when I was out at Rush Creek, and they had the media tournament, the 9-hole media scramble, and it got rained out. And so we were all inside the clubhouse, and Lester said, "Drinks for everyone on the house I'm buying for it." And everybody cheered, and I said, "Lester, I quit drinking. Maybe you could take the money you're going to use."
2: There is Lester.
1: Maybe we're going to use the money. Look at they're giving.
2: He's fist bumping over here.
1: Well, I was going to say, he must not spend a lot of time in the office with a shot like that. He had a knockdown, punch, cut, fade, draw all over that hole. Yeah, I know you did. Yeah,
2: he put that to 8 feet up there.
1: Yeah, that's close. Less is more Bagley. I like that. Now one of his playing partners. Let's see how he hits it. That's not a half bad shot either.
2: A little left, but
1: look at this.
2: I'd take
1: that. Nice kick. Look at that. Got some sandbaggers in this group. You got some good players here. Whose drive was this? Wow.
2: Nice.
1: Does he say of RBC? Yeah.
2: About as good of a drive as you could ask for.
1: Yeah. Well, this is where I hit mine earlier today, but mine ended up in the junk.
2: Oh, it was going right at the pin.
1: Oh, no.
2: Right at the pin.
1: Oh! I think it hit the flag. What a shot. They've got it surrounded. And I'm assuming it's the two-putt rule. Two putts and you're done. What are the rules here?
3: Par is the worst score, so we got to run that in.
1: Yeah, okay. So par is the worst score.
3: Yeah.
1: Okay, let's see. I mean, I don't know if you can hit it much closer than we got a couple up there. Looks like he's got a sandwich. Oh,
2: this is a good group.
1: Look at this. This seriously might go in. Great.
2: Oh, lovely.
1: That's the closest.

0: Best of the four, those guys can flat out play.
1: Got some sticks in that group. Yeah.
2: Let me guess, they're in the office a lot. Okay.
1: Should we break again?
2: What? They're never in the office. You don't play golf like you're in the office. The one guy...
1: Once Lester got the stadium stuff done, he got like 10 years off.
2: Well, you know what? Here's what, Lester. I think it's possible. You saw those soft hands, right? I think his dad might have been a watchmaker. That's how good those hands are. Yeah, let's go ahead and take a break.
1: Let's go to break.
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5: Minnesota News Network. Good afternoon. I'm Brent Palm. Republican House Speaker Lisa Daymuth will continue her campaign for Minnesota governor into the August primary election. Daymuth failed to win the GOP endorsement at the state convention last weekend in Duluth. She blamed voting anomalies at the convention and the Republican Party of Minnesota's unprecedented action of releasing candidates from their pledge to abide for not dropping out of the race. Kendall Qualls won the Republican nomination on the 10th ballot.
6: I'm going to be going against the same candidates that where we prevailed at each time down the line. If we have to do that through the primary, we'll do it. But I think the best opportunity, the best track is for Republicans to unite.
5: MyPillow founder Mike Lindell is also taking his campaign to the GOP primary. Small communities will pay less for road construction projects under an updated MnDOT policy. Planning Director Philip Schaffner says cities, counties, and townships had concerns about the old cost participation policy.
7: We had some concerns, and so we went through a big process. And one of the things that we did was look at some direction the legislature gave us, which said we should take into account a local unit of government, a local community's ability to pay.
5: Schaffner says the new policy is based on an estimate of their tax capacity. The League of Minnesota Cities and Association of Minnesota Counties support the new policy. A pilot is in stable condition at Regents Hospital following a weekend plane crash near Amory, Wisconsin. The Polk County Sheriff says the single-engine fixed-wing plane was traveling to Brainerd Saturday when it experienced engine failure and crash-landed in a field. The pilot was airlifted to St. Paul with non-life-threatening internal and facial injuries. He was flying from Indiana to central Minnesota. 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
14: I'm meteorologist Rodney Price. A mostly sunny to partly cloudy afternoon with highs in the mid-80s and light southeast winds. Those clouds stick around tonight, lows in the upper 50s. On Wednesday, we'll have a chance of showers and storms, especially in the afternoon, highs in the lower 80s. Don't miss the free windsurfing regatta and music festival in Worthington, June 12th and 13th. It's worth a look. Right now, it's 79.
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15: Welcome back to the Meadows at Mystic Lake. We're broadcasting live from the golf course itself. It's the Vikings Foundation golf tournament. I'm the common man, Dan Cole, along with Tenna B. Engineer Jared here. Zacho is here as well, because you can watch. We're streaming video of our show today. So you can go to any of our – where's the best place to find it?
16: KFN.com/watch. Yeah. Just go to KFN social channels. You'll find it.
15: So I told the Vikings, if you want to do this again tomorrow, that's fine. I'll come back. I had some burnt ends earlier. I had some what else did they have?
16: Get those pretzels? Bites?
15: Yeah, the pretzel bites in the cheese. They had these, like, cannolis or whatever they are. They had strawberry and chocolate ones, and I ate those. And then I just ate some popcorn the folks at poppedcorn.com. Can you see it in my teeth? You can always tell when somebody's...
17: It looked like it was a bag of teeth.
15: Well, at the bottom it does, doesn't there. It?
17: Yeah,
15: there's just a few kernels left. That's the voice of Pete Bursich. How are you, me boy?
17: I'm good. Yeah, I'm good.
15: Good to see
17: just,
15: you.
17: Just finished 17.
15: I
17: managed to get closest to the pin. It won't hold up all day, but I did for today. So,
15: well, he was on 17, if you know what I mean, and he's closest to the pin.
17: I play golf once a year, Common.
15: Seriously?
17: So I'm not.
15: I play
17: once
15: a day.
17: I'm pretty happy with.
15: Yeah, I play once a day.
17: What's going on so far? Yeah.
15: Do you not? Is it because you don't have time, or you're not? You know, once you get the golf bug, you probably never got bit by the golf bug.
17: You know what it is? I think. I don't like sports where the harder you try, the worse you do. Seriously, I played old man hockey. I never skated. I learned to skate when I was like my late 30s with a buddy of mine down here in Lakeville, Jeff Smith. And
16: I skated with you.
17: We go out and, you know, it's just the harder you skate, the better you play. And that was like, oh, okay, great. I can do, you know, I'll do this all day long. But this sport requires a little bit more than that, and it's just not my... it ends up being too frustrating, right? Once you start really caring and really trying it. And then I had the opportunity. Jeff Sluman was a neighbor of mine. I got to know him pretty well, and we went and saw him play in California. The only reason I bring that up is to actually watch those professionals. If anybody has, like, sports live, usually I think that's the thing about football. It's almost as good on TV as it is being there. That's why it makes the money it does. Most sports way better being there in person and to see those guys play and to walk a course and how consistent they are. I mean, and how good it's humbling. It's so humbling.
15: Well, it's astonishing because golf is one of those when you do play and if you play a little bit and you start to get a little bit better and you hit really good shots, you're going, man, I got to figure it out now. And you might have it figured out for a couple of weeks, couple of days, couple of holes, just a couple of swings, and it's gone again.
17: Right,
15: so, I've been playing every day for 30 years, and the hardest part thing about golf is staying consistent.
17: Yeah, and that's the drug, right? That's the part where you get the little flash of you're hitting the ball well, and you're like, I love this. It's fun when you're hitting the ball right where you want it. But most of the time for us, for me, it's not quite that way, but... having fun.
15: Yeah, why not? And raising money for the Vikings Foundation.
17: Yeah.
15: They're ODAs right now, organized team activities. Did you like that? Were you an organized team activity guy?
17: No, we had to come out. It was just 8 days, you know, it was a week and a half running around. You get a good sunburn running around in your underwear, that kind of thing. Conditioning.
15: Dan Camp.
17: It's a good check for the off season, right? You've been doing work. You've been working out before you go to OTAs, and then you get there, and it gives you a good feel of where you stand physically from a conditioning standpoint. And then anytime you have a new position coach, new coordinator, new whatever, those days are pretty important because there's a lot that gets installed and, you know, any new teammates that you have. So it's worthwhile. It's so much more organized now. I mean, these guys meet for weeks on end. I mean, it never really ends. And that's kind of we old guys complain about not having to do two-a-days, but we weren't in the facility for 2 months, for 6-8 weeks, going to meetings every day before OTA started. So, it's a balance, but it's good for them. It's good for them to get out with their teammates and that it's so much more of a gradual start to the season now.
15: Kick off a little rust.
17: Well, you get three preseason games. A lot of the starters don't play much. Then you get a whole nother week off, right? You know, so it's not as much of a slam as it used to be, where it was four preseason games, five maybe, then boom, the next week, right? You're playing. You're playing the week after that last preseason game. Starters played, all the way into the second half. I mean, it was more of a crescendo in training camp than it is now.
15: Well, back in the olden days, and those olden days weren't even that long ago, where the training camps were pretty grueling too.
17: Yeah, right?
15: I mean, they were.
17: Yeah, they were bad.
15: Yeah, you're playing. You're playing full contact, and it's hot, and you're beating each other up, and it's just they finally figured out this is not conducive to having a really good team for an entire 16-17 week season.
17: Well, so much depended. That's one of the things when player we get together, NFLPA or whatever, you run into other players on other teams, you'd always ask, what's training camp like? And anybody that was, you know, with Belichick or some of the other, some of the other older school coaches, man, they beat themselves. I mean, they were in pads all the time.
15: Yeah.
17: Right? It used to be, we'll practice without pads when we play games without pads.
15: Yeah.
17: Right? And Denny Green was more of a West Coast style of a coach, so we had a balance. It was better than maybe down in Dallas with back in the day with Jimmy Johnson when he first started. I've got Dixon Edwards would tell stories about how they played a preseason game in Tokyo and flew back, and Jimmy didn't like how they played, so as soon as the plane landed, they got in the buses and went back to the facility, put the pads on and practiced special teams for an hour and a half. Everybody, not just the guys who quarterback.
15: Teamers,
17: it was everybody. Yeah. So a little different back then, a little bit more in the punishment realm in that regard.
16: I'm curious your thoughts on, because there was a lot of discussion both locally and nationally regarding the J.J. McCarthy comments at OTAs.
17: Yeah.
16: You know, paraphrasing here, but Kyler Murray was asked about the relationship and gave you like the professional cliched answer.
17: Yeah.
16: And then J.J. McCarthy did the old, he's on that side of the classroom, I'm on this side of the classroom. Both. What'd you think of those comments?
17: You know what? It's like, here's the thing. It's a competition, and you don't have to like it. You don't have to like everybody that's in your locker room. You don't have to like everybody that's on the team, but you have to respect them, right? So I think he's just being kind of truthful about it. And, yeah, you go to work every single day, and then you got a guy sitting right next to you that wants to take your job. Right, and you want him to be a friend, and he's a teammate, and the whole thing. But at the same time, he's trying to take what you want.
16: Yeah.
17: So it's a tough situation. I think it was just a bit of honesty. I don't think it carries any further than that. I don't think some people have read so much into it, right? About what that says and what it means, and has he lost the team and all this and that. It's like, you know, there's. Whatever. Just go. You know how you win a team is you go out there and you win football games.
15: Well,
17: that's how you do that.
15: Well, let me ask you a question. I have a theory that, too, of like, you put yourself in J.J. McCarthy's shoes. What, lost only one football game as a high school and college football, a college football player, win a national championship.
17: Mm-hmm.
15: Your first game in the pros, you play pretty poorly for three quarters. Then you rally your team to three scores in the fourth quarter. You get NFC Offensive Player of the Week. When he laid his head down to sleep that night, he probably said, more than I could ever have dreamed of, this is what it's all about. And now since that moment, we've seen the struggles. And now they bring in a quarterback. It's not like they brought in a Carson Wentz to be a backup. They brought in a guy to be the starting quarterback.
17: Right.
15: So I'm sure things have changed pretty quickly for him in a 12-month period. You know, and it's like, I'm fighting for my livelihood. I want to be a starting quarterback in the league for 10, 12 years. That could be in jeopardy right now.
17: Nothing's going to make you better than competition. Nothing. And right now he's in the fight for his life. If he truly wants to be the starter this year, he's in for a battle of all time, right? And how he responds to that, we'll see. I mean, he went to high school, was at Nazareth, started as a freshman, played 3 years there, and then went to IMG during the COVID bit. Went to Michigan. So I don't know if he's ever had anybody breathing down his neck, so to speak, or to have to be the underdog to come in and win a position. So it's a little bit of a different mentality in that regard, and he's just got to be careful. Control what you can control, compete whenever you can, and be a good teammate. Be the best teammate you possibly can at the same time. But these guys, You got a $40 million asset playing wide receiver that only caught two touchdowns last year. So you need to get you need to get the football to the people, you know, who are used to it, and that's how this team's going to win. So got to figure that out.
15: Do you think it's truly a competition at quarterback, or do you think that's pretty much
17: I'm sure they have an idea.
15: Yeah.
17: Right, and that's kind of the tough part that for me is. With the limited amount of practice that they have now, is it truly a competition? And is the offense might be a little bit different if J.J.'s your starter versus what you want to do with Kyler Murray as far as the play design and those kinds of things. So, you know, how that all works its way out, it'll be very interesting, very, very interesting to see how that goes.
16: Oh, I was just going to say, I think his group is ready to move on.
17: That's all right. Well, I'm not worried about it.
15: Well, now they're doing the
16: They're redoing that.
15: The teed up for the troops. I've done this before to Scramble, too. They have, like, some type of
17: It's a pneumatic gun.
16: It looks like a T-shirt gun at a
17: It's a high-quality potato gun.
15: Yeah, okay.
17: For those of us who have made them out of Schedule 60 PVC.
15: Okay.
17: The best.
15: Yeah.
16: Sounds like you have.
17: I can make a nice potato gun now.
15: Can you really?
17: Oh, yeah. Yeah. Yeah.
15: And then what is that how you shoot potatoes? Why would you want to shoot a potato? They're just sitting. They don't move.
17: It's one of the best. It's one of the most fun things you could do when you're going on a lake for the weekend. And then you put a couple guys out in a rowboat. And then you do like the Battle of Jutland.
15: Oh, right? I like it.
17: And then you get some guys on the shore and the other guys in the boat. And then you just launch potatoes at each other for a while. It's fun.
15: Yeah.
17: You should try it sometime.
15: Yeah. I'd rather do pumpkins. Of course, that could be Dan. You could sink a boat with a pumpkin.
17: A pumpkin, right?
15: Yeah.
17: You always take a good thing too far, don't you?
15: Why do I do that?
17: I don't know.
15: That's just the way I am. Great. Thanks for joining us. Yeah, good to see you out here again. You'll be back in the booth again, and we look forward to it.
17: Can't wait.
15: Yeah. Be fun.
17: Can't wait.
15: That's Pete Bursich. Pete Bursich. We're out at the Meadows at Mystic Lake. It's for the annual Vikings Foundation charity golf tournament. We'll take a break and come back. We've got more to do here out at the Meadows at Mystic Lake. Rosie joins us at about 2 o'clock. Right here on the Fan.
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21: I'm Ed Donahue. President Trump says he's picked Federal Housing Finance Director Bill Pulte to be the acting National Intelligence Director to replace Tulsi Gabbard. Delaware Democrat Chris Coons in the Senate says Pulte has no experience and the Senate needs to push back on this.
22: In the first Trump administration, President Trump repeatedly used this workaround to make people acting who'd been Senate confirmed to unrelated positions. This requires a vocal pushback from senators of both parties because it puts our national security at risk.
21: The president says Pulte will keep his other positions while filling in for Gabbard, who resigned last month. It's primary election day in states like Iowa, New Mexico, New Jersey, and California. The AP's Julie Walker reports on a change in California.
23: California Democrats got voters to let them redraw the state's congressional map to potentially gain 5 seats in the U.S. House to counter GOP redistricting in Texas. Today's primary tests if that paid off. Political analyst Melissa Michelson explains why.
24: The top two vote getter system, which means that all of the candidates, regardless of political party, run on the same ballot. And that means that sometimes you get a race where it's two Democrats running against each other in November. Other times you get two Republicans.
23: In this case, Democrats hope it's their party in November. Meanwhile, in the governor's race to replace term-limited Gavin Newsom, about 60 candidates are on the ballot, and the L.A. mayor's race is hotly contested, with Democrat incumbent Karen Bass fending off Republican former reality star Spencer Pratt. I'm Julie Walker.
21: Secretary of State Marco Rubio and New Jersey Democratic Senator Cory Booker got in a heated exchange over Iran.
25: We are the strongest nation on the planet Earth, and we're in a stalemate with Iran. And now we're begging to get back into a deal that you all trashed in the first place.
26: There's no one begging.
21: Rubio says Iran may be the side begging. This is AP.
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14: I'm meteorologist Rodney Price. A mostly sunny to partly cloudy afternoon with highs in the mid-80s and light southeast winds. Those clouds stick around tonight, lows in the upper 50s. On Wednesday, we'll have a chance of showers and storms, especially in the afternoon, highs in the lower 80s. Don't miss the free windsurfing regatta and music festival in Worthington, June 12th and 13th. 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
15: Four! Just testing, just to see if anybody was paying attention. Nobody moved. They must have known it wasn't real. Hey, I'm the Common Man, Dan Cole, along with Tenneby. Zacho's here. Jared's here from engineering. Here, where is here? It's the Minnesota Vikings Foundation charity golf event out at the Meadows at Mystic Lake. We're now on the first tee box. We're awaiting the arrival of one Randall McDaniel, a legendary offensive lineman, not just the Vikings National Football League. He's out here playing. He's going to chat with us for a little bit. First tee box. And where his team stands, I don't know. I don't know if they're doing a standings thing here, but it's really not. It's not if you win or lose. It's how far do you drive the golf ball? Really, that's what it's all about. Yes. Everybody's just trying to. That's what scrambles are about. Swing as hard as you possibly can. You know, I've never been able to hit the ball very hard when I played in these scrambles. Most of the time, I wouldn't even get off the cart. I mean, if you're playing with somebody that hits it 280, 300, like, well. I mean, you could say for fun, but I play golf every day. I'm not going to sit and try to rip one and hit it 230 when we already got one out there dead center at 280, 290.
16: Every time we did the media event, we would just take Greg Coleman's drive.
15: Yeah, I don't know. Wait, we got the...
16: Should we get away from the motor?
15: Yeah, let's get...
16: No, we have to drive.
15: Let's go to the back of the tee box there. Then.
16: Okay.
15: Yeah, because they've got Victor the Viking here. His name is Tiny now. Victor got cut, and they've got the Honda... what would you call that? That said, blows hot air. It's Rosen. It's their version of it. And then
16: it's a big inflatable thing.
15: Yeah, why can't I think of the name of what it is? Air compressor. And the air compressor is putting in there. So now we're going to talk to, this is way better. We get away from the air compressor. And we'll talk to Randall McDaniel. Hey, thanks. Thanks for driving by. We do appreciate that. Ooh, watch out there. Signal your lane changes.
16: No, you're good. Oh, you got music playing?
15: You got music
16: and your sunglasses?
15: Playing. Yeah. Oh, my boy's got a pair of those, too. He says it's the greatest thing. He goes running with them. Let's put on your headset and talk to Randall McDaniel. So you've got the kind of sunglasses that they're high-tech, and they got, like, Bluetooth in them so you can listen to music?
3: I can listen to music. I can take pictures. I can do videos. I can do slow-mo of my golf swing. I got it all.
15: Yeah, and I bet, do you swing really fast so you need to slow it down? Because a lot of the big guys will go after that ball.
3: I do need to slow it down.
15: Yeah.
3: But, no, it's yeah, I got to always remind myself. Temple.
15: Yeah, timing, rhythm, that whole thing.
3: Yep.
15: Do you play a lot of golf?
3: I try.
15: Yeah.
3: Yeah.
15: I see you're a member over at the Royal Club.
3: I am.
15: Yeah, I am too. I see your locker right there by mine.
3: I haven't made it out as much, though, because it's a little bit of a drive for me.
15: Yeah, well, I get that.
3: But, yeah, I've been out of state more. I was in Florida. I did a Florida swing.
15: Yeah.
3: So I got to play TPC Sawgrass and all those. I snuck out to PGA National.
15: Okay.
3: Did Seminole, my bucket list, and I'm trying.
15: Seminole is considered one of the best golf courses in the world.
3: It was a beautiful walk.
15: Yeah, good. Yeah.
3: A beautiful walk. Yeah.
15: A good walk spoiled is what some people would call it.
3: Yeah,
15: right?
3: Damn golf got in the way.
15: Yeah, that's right. when you played TPC Sawgrass, how'd you do on Island Hole number 17?
3: Parred it.
15: Did you really?
3: Parred it.
15: Hit the green, good for you.
3: But if you asked me that last year, I would have told you if I hit the green. We'll leave it at that.
15: Yeah, are you still teaching school?
3: No, retired.
15: You are retired.
3: I'm officially retired, doing a little bit of, a little everything. Trying to, I don't know.
15: Doing a little traveling, playing a little golf.
3: Trying to play more golf, but I don't know if you know, I have one more year that I'm on the CFP committee.
15: Okay.
3: So this is my last year doing that. So once that's done, I'll be truly, truly retired.
15: Truly
3: running
15: retired.
3: Around, yeah.
15: Do you have any plans? You know, there people always say, well, if you're retired, you need things to do. How are you going to keep yourself busy?
3: Hopefully my wife will let me sneak out of golf every day, but I know that's not going to happen. But we still do charity work and stuff, so nothing's changed. I still sneak out to the school every now and then to read books and stuff, but I was hoping just to get a little more golf in.
15: You miss football at all?
3: I don't miss it. I don't miss the body hurting all the time. It hurts enough as it is from playing football, but... what I miss about football is just that time in the locker room with the guys.
15: Right.
3: All those linemen, all the linemen hanging out and stuff. But you talk about missing those. I was just on the phone with Zimmerman the other day, so catching up with him.
15: Okay.
3: I was talking to Todd the day before that. So all the linemen that ever played together, we still talk and keep in touch.
15: And when you talk, do you guys talk football, reminisce about the good old days, or do you just talk about everyday life?
3: We talk about everyday, talk about the grandkids and, how their kids are doing and with the grandkids and just everyday life, you know. It's tough growing old.
15: Yeah, trust me. Trust me, I'm there with you. I think I got you by a few years, too. How closely do you still follow? I always ask players, do you still follow the NFL closely? Do you watch, like, every Sunday and watch the Vikings? Or how do you approach that, staying in touch with football?
3: These last couple of years, I haven't watched as much. I've gone to some of the games, but, like I said, being on the CFP committee, I watch nothing but college football doing the job.
15: Right, right.
3: And then Sunday, I'm actually flying down to Dallas to do all that for the rankings.
15: Okay.
3: So I don't watch as much as I probably should.
15: Yeah.
3: Like I said, once this year is done, I'll get back into it.
15: Yeah.
3: But, yeah, I don't watch close enough to give a great opinion. Unless you ask me to watch something.
15: Right.
3: Yeah, if you ask me to watch it, then I'll watch it, and either you're going to like my opinion or you're not.
15: Well, that's why I always tell people, too, if there's something you've done for a living for a long, long time you don't do anymore, sometimes you just back away for a little bit. Like, if a guy's a plumber, I don't think he goes home and starts working on his toilet, right?
3: No,
15: he's going to get away from
3: it. I mean, it's something that you never forget, though.
15: Yeah.
3: You know what to look for. You know what you expect. The expectation is this. So when they do ask me to come out, but... most of it is coming out doing stuff in the community. So when they ask me to do that, I'll come out and get that done.
16: As someone who's on the CFP committee then, are you for or against expanding to 24 teams? I've heard that one coming out lately.
3: You heard that coming out. Well,
16: yeah.
3: I will say this. Call the guys in Dallas and they'll give you the opinion, because I'm not the one that gets to talk about all that stuff.
16: You don't make those decisions.
3: I don't make those decisions.
15: So. Well, you know, as just a football fan, I always and I think I'm the only person that feels this way. I kind of like the mythical national champion, where you'd wait till the next Monday for the coaches and the media to vote who the best team in the country is, and go, hey, that's who it is this year. It was the only sport that didn't actually have a real championship game.
3: Yeah. But, I think they're doing a great job with it. I mean, there's still, because it's new. This is the third year with the 12 teams. But I like what they're doing. I mean,
15: well, it just seems to me because football. I mean, I can they're thinking of expanding the NCAA tournament in basketball, and I guess I can understand that because it's just you can play every other day, right?
3: Yeah.
15: But in football, I mean, if you expand it to 24 teams, all of a sudden that's a long postseason. That's almost as long as the regular football season, isn't it? Then you got to cut back a little bit on the regular season games. I mean, I don't know how they do it. I'll leave that to smarter people than me.
3: That's kind of me. I'm gonna step back when they give us our protocol and what they want. That's what we'll do. I mean, I'll follow the protocol. But yeah, 24 teams, I don't know. We'll see.
15: Yeah, it seems like a lot.
16: As a former offensive lineman, do you watch football differently than the rest of us, right? Like, none of us are mostly not paying attention to the offensive line. We're watching the quarterback. Like, are you watching it only watching the trenches? Or
3: I start inside and I work my way out. When I get film and break it down, I get the end zone cut, tight line. Nothing happens unless those guys up front are playing well. That's the same with defense. If the D-line's not doing what they're supposed to be doing, then it's a long day for everybody else out there. So I start inside and I work my way out. Then I get the wide copy and watch the receivers and what they're doing, watch the running backs and everything. And then I break it down by third and short, third and long. I watch it the way I would if I was going to play, to break down somebody. And so I do that now. Everybody always has. Some people like to watch the TV version of the games and break it down. I don't want to hear anyone else's opinion when I'm watching football. I want to form my own opinion when I'm doing it, and then I'll go back and watch that cop. But yeah, as my wife said, it's not. She told me this is not what we signed up for. I spend 70 to 80 hours a week watching nothing but film, and I'm like, this is exactly what I signed up for.
16: So with Common and Rosen the other day, I was asking because they always talk about Kareem Abdul-Jabbar skyhook was like.
3: Yeah.
16: Unguardable.
3: Yep.
16: And I asked them, well, why has no one ever tried to replicate that? Same thing with your stance, like at left guard. You're one of the greatest left guards in the history. Why haven't all offensive linemen tried to replicate what you did?
3: Because you can't. that worked for me. Like for Kareem, no one could replicate that skyhook, and he perfected it to me. It was unblockable. No one could get to it. But that worked for him because they took a dunk away back when he was in college, thinking they'll stop the big man that how. So he went to the skyhook up. That stance for me became because of the knee brace. And as I tell people, I wasn't always an offensive lineman. So for me, I told other linemen, you got to be athletic to get that stance. And if you're not athletic, then you're not going to be able to play. Stoofy tried it once and jumped off sides and then got a holding penalty after that. So I tell kids that. I mean, I played basketball. I ran track.
16: Yeah.
3: I played baseball. I wrestled. I did everything. So to get in that stance – for me, and I was running a 4.5 40, so
16: crazy.
3: It works.
15: Of all those sports you played, which one did you find the most difficult? Because you played them all. It sounds like.
3: To be honest, none of them.
15: None. Yeah, right.
3: The one I found difficult when I came here to Minnesota and tried to get on skates. Who the hell sits on a thin blade?
15: You're talking to the hockey guy here.
3: But I appreciate what the hockey. My nephews are all hockey players, and they're great. So. Yeah, but most for me, sports always came easy.
15: Yeah,
16: looks like they want your shot.
15: Yeah,
3: I
16: think they're in need of your shot. It looks like
15: Randall. Thanks, so always good to see you.
16: Thanks, Randall.
15: I'm glad you're enjoying close to full retirement. Won't be long.
3: We'll get there. Thank you guys for having me on.
15: You bet. That's Randall McDaniel, longtime Minnesota Viking offensive lineman, was also a elementary school teacher for years. He says he still checks in at the school and such like that too. So yeah, awful nice of him to take time out. And you're right, his team needs him up there. They need a I didn't watch the others hit, but I gotta think Johnny hits it a long way.
16: They were looking back at him like we need you to hit for us.
15: Randall McDaniel, so
16: not gonna work.
15: Randall, I've spent other time with him because Randall is I hit him straight and strong, Pete. That's Pete. He's the superintendent. We're doing a live radio show right now. That's Pete. He's the superintendent here out at the Meadows at Mystic Lake. He let me and Worlds come out and play while the grounds crew was working. He said, "Yeah, that'll work." He says, "You're gonna have to be dodging some lawn mowers and such like that." But we had a great time out here. Randall McDaniel and. Morris were really good friends, Mike Morris. They were really
16: tight. Yeah.
15: They were like best of friends. So, I like what he told the Stussy story when he tried to replicate his stance, and it just didn't quite work out.
16: I would have thought he would have practiced it before he tried it in a game.
15: That's what I would do. Well, it's like we talk. We always joke about it. If somebody wins, a PGA Tour event, right? Let's say somebody wins a PGA Tour event. Let's say Scottie Scheffler. Next day you see out on the tee box, you see people trying to drag their foot like Scottie Scheffler, you know? You just don't want to see Jim Furyk win because if all of a sudden they start swinging like Jimmy Furyk, you never know what's going to happen there. So
16: we'll be up there, Rosie.
15: Yeah, let's go. You know what? We should go do that now. I think we've had our fill of being out on the golf course. It was fun, though. It was nice to run into a lot of good people. We Pete Bursich, Ron Johnson.
16: Innovative radio.
15: Johnny Randall and Randall McDaniels. We had a chance to talk to all of those guys, and, yeah, it was kind of fun. Maybe we'll do it again next year. So let's do this. Let's take a break. We'll come back when we do.
16: Next year, could we just play while we're on the air?
15: That would be kind of fun. Yeah, Mike let's just for play. I almost felt like you know what we should have done? We should have had them mic'd up. A wireless, and we could do like they do in the PGA Tour, the walk and talk. And so we could have them go down the
16: 3-hour walk and talk,
15: or just even a one hole walk and talk where we could watch them hit a golf shot while they were playing. So let's do this. We're going to take a break. We'll come back. We're obviously not leaving. We're going to stay out here at the Meadows at Mystic Lake, broadcast from their patio. 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
9: 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In a Section 8-4A elimination quarterfinal at 4:30, we'll have it on the Lumberjack Radio Network. 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Meanwhile, yesterday in high school baseball, Section 5A elimination quarterfinal in Piers, Frazee ended the Walker Hackensack Akeley Wolves season with an 8-3 victory. Section 8A elimination semifinal today. Winnemac will take on West Marshall, 2 o'clock in Crookston, and the winner will face Bagley in the elimination final at 4:30. Twins opened up their homestand yesterday with the Chicago White Sox, picking up a 9-6 win. Tristan Gray connected for his second Grand Slam of the season. That put the Twins up 5-1 in the fourth. Game 2 of the series tonight at 6:40, 6 o'clock pregame. We've got it on KBUN Plus, FM 100.1.
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0: Hey, welcome back to the Meadows at Mystic Lake. We're on the patio now, right outside the clubhouse and the restaurant. I'm the common man, Dan Cole, along with Tina B. I was going to say, this is tee to green. It sure felt like it out there today. We were playing. Okay, we're going to have him. Can you go ask them if they can knock the music? Can you hear the music?
1: Yeah. I can hear it. I don't know if they can hear it. Brett, can you hear that?
0: Yeah.
2: It's a little bit in the background, yeah.
0: What do they think this is, Live Golf, or what do they think it is? It was like Live Golf out on 17 Tee Box. They've got a DJ out there, and a DJ guy, the music was, it was thumping like a disco out there. But here's what I'll tell you, Timmy, right away I was criticizing the music. They're playing music, and I looked at Worlds, and I said, whatever song they're playing, this is the deep lyrics they have. Yeah, party in the USA. Yeah. Party in the U.S. and they kept repeating it over
1: the
0: and
1: over. Oh, it's not the Miley Cyrus song?
0: Was it? Maybe it was.
1: Put your hands up, playing my song, butterflies fly away.
0: I don't. You know better than I do, but I was thinking, I told her, I said, I don't think any of these instruments are real. It's all computer generated, and the voice is probably one of those. What do they do it? They have the
1: auto-tune.
0: Auto-tune. But then again, I don't even know if that was the case or not. But that was kind of fun out there today to see some of the players. Why don't we go ahead, or some of the former players, why don't we go ahead and do a little 5-3-4?
1: Yeah, I didn't have time to tell Brett about the opens or anything.
0: Oh,
1: so we're
0: yeah.
1: just going to go right into
0: yeah.
1: it without any production.
0: Time now for 5-3-4.
1: And I don't know if I can read this on the with the shade going on. But
0: brought to you by Willow River Company. Get your 5-3-4 Willow River
3: time
0: Company.
3: Time now for... Five questions. Well, actually three, but five sounds like more than four.
1: Exactly.
3: Brought to you by Willow River Company.
1: Can make it brighter.
0: Okay.
3: Question number one.
1: Oh, that's way better. Thank
0: question
1: you.
0: Number one would have been Tennaby asking Zach.
1: I just went boomer
0: question number one was Tennaby asking Zacho if he could make it brighter on his computer screen.
1: Yeah.
0: Let's go to question number two.
3: Question number two.
1: The Twins snapped their five-game losing streak with a 9-6 win over the White Sox last night at Target Field. Tristan Gray hit a grand slam. He also added a sacrifice fly. Joe Ryan gave up four runs in six innings, striking out nine for his third consecutive start. And Trevor Larnach had two hits, including an RBI single. Common, what sticks out to you from last night's Twins win?
0: Well, I was surprised Joe Ryan gave up four runs. That's a rocky start for good
1: for
0: old
1: him,
0: Joe
1: yeah.
0: Ryan. He seems to rarely give up a run at all or very few. You know, I don't know. They isn't over out for a while now, and they lost
1: 15 days.
0: They've lost two or three. Well, if you go all the way back to Lopez, when they lost him before the season started, and he's gone for the season, they have all sorts of pitchers on the IL. And I think I saw where for one of their upcoming starts, they're probably going to have to do the relief guy, just a relief pitcher, go out there, just pitch as long as you can, bring out another guy, let him pitch as long as he can, because they only have like four healthy starters right now. And I know we'd heard that the Twins were in St. Paul, and their entire minor league system, they're deep on pitching, not deep enough to keep bringing up guy after guy after guy against major league hitting. It's just too
1: well, once you get to like 10 pitchers in,
0: well, that's it, yeah.
1: you
0: can't be that deep, I don't think so. You know, now it's like you kind of it's almost the dark star line. You know, if Joe Ryan's in there, you know, you're okay. Bring in these other guys in and get the women and children out of the first five rows. It'll be interesting to see how some of these younger guys continue. But then again, you know, we talk about this all the time, Tennaby. In the grand scheme of things, doesn't matter much because it does seem like the team, even though they've had their moments, you know, you could say they're still in the chase for, because nobody's really running away with it. The Guardians and White, you know, they had to beat the White Sox. White Sox, I think, I'm not looking at the standings now, but they're the closest pursuer of the Guardians, and they had a nice cushion between them and the Twins, so it was one you had to have. But if you like baseball, you know, and you want to pay attention to just the daily results, just out of boredom, basically, but you know, as far as it just doesn't, I don't see any 87 or 91 Twins thing coming here. I don't.
1: Question number two.
3: Question number two.
1: The Lynx continue to roll, winning their fifth straight game, 111-77 win last night over the Phoenix Mercury at Target Center. Courtney Williams scored 30 points. Olivia Miles, the rookie, put up 19 points on 7-9 shooting to go along with 9 assists, 4 rebounds, 3 steals. And the win was the first game in the WNBA's Commissioner's Cup.
0: Oh, they're doing that.
1: Which is the league's in-season tournament. Common, are you surprised the Lynx are doing so well without Nafisa Collier? MVP.
0: Yeah, MVP. I suppose. Cheryl, though, seems to know what she's doing. She gets the best, the most out of whatever, who's ever on the roster, who's ever healthy. I thought they did the Commissioner's Cup in the NBA just to try to get the players to try a little harder. I didn't think they had that problem with the WNBA players. That's not why they're doing it. They just think it's a good idea, I guess.
1: Probably for them, it's just an extra way to get them some money.
0: Yeah, that's probably it. Well, because I did see, was it the WNBA or no? Maybe I was thinking of the Pro Hockey League. They were talking
1: PWHL.
0: About, the kind of dollars. And there's not a ton of money out there for that. And there's really not a lot in the WNBA either for now. But that's starting to improve, I think.
1: Caitlin will change that.
0: Yeah, I would think she should. But, I think they started the season. It wasn't one of their best starts. So I thought, well, maybe it's one of those years. But now five in a row, go Lynx.
1: So I will say the rookie, Olivia Miles. And I'll be honest, I have not seen a game, but I've seen lots of highlights of their games. And I know it's dangerous to judge a player just off of highlights because you're not seeing the bad things they do or the negative things they do or how she looks like an athlete, just a stud.
0: Yeah.
1: Like one of the best players in the league already as a rookie. I mean, the fact that they are best record in the WNBA without their best player and with how many players they lost from last year's team, to me it says a lot about, like, she is like Pete Maravich on the court. Like her vision, her passing, the way she sets up teammates, her ability to get to the rim for layups. I mean, she's unbelievable.
0: So you're telling me I wanted them to take the center from UCLA.
1: Yeah.
0: I should just stick to golf and not worry about handicapping WNBA.
1: I haven't
0: players.
1: Seen the center play.
0: Yeah.
1: But I have seen Olivia Miles' highlight. She's awesome.
0: Yeah.
1: She's really good.
0: Well, you know, you talk about highlight packages. Oh, I don't recall if it was a Viking player. We talked about it when it happened. This is half a dozen years ago, 6-7 years ago, where, you know, when a player gets drafted and then they'll show their highlight. Well, then they showed a low light package.
1: It was LaCon Treadwell, wasn't it?
0: Well, yeah, it was Treadwell. And the low light, the highlight package lasted about 20 seconds. The low light package was like a minute and a half, and it was like, boy, that doesn't really seem very encouraging. And we saw what
1: especially happened. For in the first round, because first round drafts, yeah. they act like everyone's going to be a great player.
0: Right. So, yeah, so I don't know. I've not seen her play either, but you're right, the highlight package, she looks like she can play ball.
3: Question number three. Question number three.
1: The Athletic was the first to break the news that the Wild's director of amateur scouting, Judd Brackett, will be leaving the organization after nearly 6 years to accept an elevated role with the Toronto Maple Leafs, who are hiring him as their assistant general manager.
0: Ooh.
1: Common, will the Wild miss Judd Brackett?
0: Well, you tell me. I mean, you follow the league more closely than I do, because I guess I don't follow it at all. I don't know how much these evaluate, what he's meant. I mean, can you point to he recognized this guy, that guy, this person, that person? You'd have to tell me.
1: So Judd came in highly regarded from Vancouver. And, you know, let's face it, a good chunk of the Wild's history, their drafts have not been very good. Now, the Kaprizov draft in the fifth round, and then, you know, the Matt Boldy pick was really good. Brackett took over in 2020, and he's drafted Marco Rossi that year.
0: That was good.
1: Yeah. And, you know, right now you look at his picks, Jesper Valstead looks like a great pick. And, right. And I will say for Judd, you know, Rossi was number nine. All of his other picks have been teens, 20s, right? So he's not out there getting the Macklin Celebrinis of the world and the Connor McDavids of the world, right? So he's had to make a lot. But, you know, Zeev Bouyum was a fantastic pick. Now, I don't know how Bouyum slid to the Wild, but he did. You know, but right now when you look at the roster, Valstead looks like he's going to be a player. And he drafted players like Rossi, Bouyum, Ogren, that turned into assets that you could turn into Quinn Hughes. So,
0: right.
1: You know, he hasn't had a lot of success after the first round. You know, second, third, fourth round, fifth round, there hasn't been a lot of impact players off of those. But from where he was drafting in the first round, like, he doesn't really have many misses. And, like I said, a lot of those guys you were able to parlay into Quinn Hughes.
0: Yeah.
1: So I think he's done a, you know, has he hit home runs and grand slams? Not necessarily, but, you know, he was hitting doubles.
0: So do we know, do we have any idea, any indication whatsoever who will take his spot with the Wild?
1: I don't know. It sounds like, obviously, the amateur draft is already later this month, so they're not going to have time at this point to bring someone in and have them run your draft for you. They also are lacking draft picks anyway. they've spent a lot of draft picks with Quinn Hughes and David Juracek trades over the last couple of years. I think they're missing a 1 and a 2 this year.
0: Would this been, had we been in studio, would this have been worth a please don't go montage?
1: I wouldn't go that far.
0: You're not that far, okay.
1: Well, it's always hard to know. Like, he was in charge of amateur scouting, right? So he's in charge of your draft, but it's always hard to ever know, is there a scout pushing for this guy that was right?
0: Sure.
1: Or, did Bill Guerin push for this guy? You never know with, it's a hard thing with Kwesi. Like, how much of Kwesi's bad draft picks were Kwesi, and how much of it was other influence from others? It's hard to ever know.
0: Yeah.
1: That's it for five questions.
3: And that's it for today's edition of Five Questions. Well, actually, three questions, but five sounds like more than four.
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6: 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Republican House Speaker Lisa.

0: final concert of the 2026 Minnesota State Fair. She's bringing her More Than This world tour to the grandstand on Labor Day. Tickets for CeCe Winans at the State Fair go on sale Friday. And the Minnesota Twins play the White Sox again tonight at Target Field. 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
8: I'm meteorologist Rodney Price. A mostly sunny to partly cloudy afternoon with highs in the mid-80s and light southeast winds. Those clouds stick around tonight, lows in the upper 50s. On Wednesday, we'll have a chance of showers and storms, especially in the afternoon, highs in the lower 80s. Don't miss the free windsurfing regatta and music festival in Worthington, June 12th and 13th. It's worth a look. Currently 80 degrees.
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11: Broadcasting live today from Meadows at Mystic Lake, Vikings Foundation golf event. We appreciate the Vikings extending an invitation to have us out here and for allowing me and Worlds to play golf before the event. They opened the course just for us, Tenneby. I want to thank Pete, the superintendent. And speaking of Lucky, Mike Luckcraft, Lucky, the director of golf here. So when we were out on the golf course for about an hour and 10 minutes, we interviewed Pete Bursich, Ron Johnson, Randall McDaniel, and John Randall. John Randall was the first we ran into out at the seventh hole of par three. And then after we went to break, one of the

0: players in Johnny Randall's group said, Common, will you hit a shot for us? I want you to hit our shots.
1: Yeah.
0: I said, okay. Handed me a 5-wood by a company whose golf clubs I don't play. So there's, and then Johnny started, what did he start talking about, excuses?
1: Yeah.
0: How did he do that? I can't remember the bit he had, but he was like collecting excuses, and he was pretending he was catching him and carrying him. But if you watch PGA Tour golf and a guy hits a tee shot or any kind of a shot, they've got shot tracer.
1: Yeah.
0: Is that what they call it, or tracker?
1: Shot tracer.
0: And you'll see it. You've got it on your phone. It's astonishing. It's just like TV. And you said it cost you like $9-$10.
1: A one-time payment. Yeah, it's not like a monthly thing. So that's why I was like, well, even if it ends up being a crap app or I don't like it, like, well, it's just a one-time small payment.
0: Well, because you sent me one. I think, did you post this at all?
1: Yeah, I put it on my social channels.
0: Okay. Because
1: put on X and Instagram.
0: Every time I see my swing, I realize how bad it is. You know, I wrap it around my body. I don't make a big. I've got a rotten swing, terrible swing, right? But I hit it. I knocked it on the green, nevertheless. But I just love the shot tracer, and I know it's accurate because that's exactly where my ball ended up on the green. So I just think it's the coolest app ever. And what is it called? Is it
1: Smooth Swing?
0: Smooth Swing.
1: Yeah.
0: I just did a little sales pitch there for smoothswing.com. Download your app today. We ran in to former Detroit Lion, Minnesota Viking, and Iowa Hawkeye linebacker Ben Lieber just before we went on the air. He was leaving. He played a handful of holes, but he has his TV show to do. And, of course, Lieber, sideline reporter for the Vikings radio network. And I said, I got a theory. He goes, what's that? I go, ODAs are contrived by the national. I said, I was told that you, because somebody texted, we were talking ODAs yesterday, had the Dan Campbell quote where he called them pajama parties. Campbell, I don't believe, thinks there's a lot of need for ODAs. And so I went to Ben and I said, I heard you liked ODAs. Oh, yeah, I loved them. And I said, as a player, yeah, you liked them. No contact, you know, blah, blah, blah. Get with your buddies. I go, but let me ask you something. I think organized team activities are nothing but a creation by the National Football League to keep the league in the news year-round. You've heard my theory.
1: Yeah.
0: You finish with the big game on the first weekend in February. They give you maybe a week, and you're talking about the big game, right? Then all of a sudden it gets into free agency. And first it's the combine, right? Does combine come before free agency?
1: Yes.
0: I think it's combine. Then it's free agency.
1: Well, it's combine and then popping tags. Then free agency.
0: Then
1: draft.
0: Then the draft. And then.
1: Then mini camps and ODAs.
0: Right. And then it's training camp.
1: Well, and you have schedule release. But first you have the tease of when the schedule is going to be released.
0: Correct.
1: And then you don't just release it all at once. You release it in little segments of. We got international games here. The first game of the season is going to be here, and so they it's just constantly every day we got something new for you to gnaw on.
0: Exactly right. And Lieber said I was dead wrong. He said they help, they need them. I said, well, the old guys, Butkus and those guys didn't use them. And then he said, well, none of those guys would be able to play in our league right now. I'm like, well, yeah, but that's an apples and oranges kind of a thing. I mean, if you took Dick Butkus or any of the old guys that, you know, back in the old days, the game didn't pay enough for guys to be able to have the off season off, just, you know, work on staying in shape and maybe watching a little film. You were done with the football season, then you went to the meat packing plant, or you were a truck driver or whatever it was, so that you could supplement your football income, right? And I said, well, those guys they'd be just as good as, no, they wouldn't, and that. And then he goes, you're just trying to get me going. And I said, no, I'm not. I don't believe there's a real need for it, but he claims there is. He thinks it works really well, and maybe they do. I mean, it is bigger business now than it used to be, and, you know, you got.
1: I think Johnny Randall gave the answer that Ben just couldn't, but it's the same one, well, I'm employed by a National Football League team, so I really think the OTAs are
0: right,
1: great.
0: Right, exactly.
1: Yeah.
0: I think that's probably what that had to do with. But and again, they're going on, and I thought they were like 2 or 3 days, or like a week and a half, right? So, and what they're, well, I even said, I don't know if I've said this to Lieber, but you know how it is, Tenneby. You talked about the releasing the schedule in drips and drabs. It's the same thing. The first day of Otis was no media. But here's a couple of videos we have of our quarterbacks.
1: Yes.
0: Look, these little videos, this is all you're going to get. This is, it's like an appetizer. You know, this is all you get is the.
1: And they don't show the overthrown balls they make.
0: No. And you see the two. And then, of course, as we talked about, it was just hilarious. All of a sudden, it was like people started breaking down the video and went, looks like Kyler Murray's got that leg whip just like McCarthy has. Are we in trouble now? And then people start debating that and start tossing and turning, losing sleep over that. So, but it's all good. I talked about this. Deuce and I, for the first time ever in my life, I was watching UFL football, United Football League.
1: Which amazes me.
0: I wouldn't if Deuce wouldn't have turned it on. He turns it on. We're just sitting there talking, having lunch, and so he turns on the TV and we click around to a couple of things and he stumbles upon the football thing. Well, it was either that or watch the NFL. Do people really watch these things? Seattle Seahawks versus Pittsburgh Steelers from 2008, a replay of the game, and it's why. I mean. I don't under.
1: And what gets better ratings, those or a National Hockey League playoff game? I bet it wouldn't be that far apart.
0: I think you're probably right. But we're watching that UFL stuff, and I told you yesterday the highlight for it was sideline reporter guy was in the crowd, and they were talking about beer cup snakes, where I guess that's one of the things people do, and they stack them, and then he wanted to add to it, so he on national television chugged a beer. Sideline reporter guy chugged a beer, was spilled. Then they showed the instant replay of it spilling in slow motion, spilling down the front of his shirt. And so I didn't watch it to the end, but I'm wondering if he started slurring his words by the end of the show because he was getting drunk, right? Oh, here's the other one. What is this new fad? I saved the story and forgot to get to it.
1: And was PA drinking the purple beer cup snake before he said, Lafleur?
0: But his was purple Kool-Aid rather than beer. What is this new craze that's going on where everybody takes their shirts off at baseball games? Have you seen this thing, Tenneby? It's and now it's spreading to all sports. So what you're supposed to do is you're in the crowd and you're supposed to take your shirt. And it's like some of these people, you wouldn't want to see me with my shirt off. I'm skinny, scrawny, getting old and wrinkly. Half the people, keep your shirt on. I don't want to be exposed to your exposure, your big, hairy belly, and I don't want to see it. But apparently that's the thing now, is you're supposed to take your shirt off at games.
1: Well, I think it can be pointed back to one thing.
0: Alcohol consumption?
1: Well, that. Our culture today is addicted to attention.
0: Yeah.
1: We have an attention addiction, right, where everyone on social media, right, if you're in Italy, let's say, instead of just taking a picture of your beautiful place in Italy, you got to take a selfie of yourself in Italy, right?
0: Right. Right. Exactly. Exactly. You're in the Dominican Republic and you're taking a picture of an island par 3. Instead of just taking a picture of the golf hole, you stick your face into the camera. We know you're there. The picture is on your Instagram account. There's no reason to see your face there. We know you're there.
1: But the vast majority of people, they don't enjoy concerts anymore. They don't enjoy sporting events. If they're at a PGA Tour event, they all got to have their phones up. You're at a concert and you got to have your phone recording it instead of just watch it live.
0: Right.
1: And it's not even about, hey, I'm going to go back and I'm going to watch this concert on my phone. It's, I got to send this out and let everyone know that I'm at this concert because I need attention because I'm at this concert. And so now, people, even if you go to a Twins game or a Major League Baseball game, all people want to do is get on the Jumbotron or find their way on to the twins.tv, and taking your shirt off is going to give you a better chance of doing that.
0: Yeah. Well, I've done it before myself. I know I've recanted this tale, but it's been a number of years. This was back in my Cub reporter days when I was working at the radio station in Forest Lake. And much to my surprise, I applied for a Vikings media credential, never thinking I would get one. They're not going to give media credentials to the National Football League team in town to some, fringe market in Forest Lake. The signals doesn't even boom into the Twin Cities. It's just sitting on the outskirts going the other direction to Forest Lake, Chisago Lakes. Lo and behold, they gave me one. And I think the statute of limitations is over. I would get two and bring my brother or a buddy to come to the game, too, breaking all the rules, right? I mean, you're not supposed to bring friends or family members
1: No.
0: with a with a media pass. It just doesn't work that way, right? And I
1: supposed to be professional.
0: Well, right, supposed to be professional. And I just told him, I said, well, it's because we're going to have one person in the visitors' locker room and one in the Vikings. Oh, sounds great. They love it, you know. And they really deep down don't care. But anyway, so I go there, and it's the Viking playoff game that they lost to the
1: you got to be more specific.
0: Wow. Come on. It was so long ago. Joe Gibbs was their coach, and they were still called the Washington Redskins at the time. They lost a wild card playoff game. It was on ABC. So I'm in the Vikings locker room, or maybe it was the Washington locker room. They were going to do an interview with somebody, and I could see they were getting ready to go live. I wish I could remember. I think it was Gibbs. I don't know. Might have been the Vikings. I don't know who it was. But all of a sudden, they go live, and then so right when they go live, I step between the – I'm behind them, but I'm right between the two of them. So you can see me standing there. And he's interviewing them, and I'm sure the guy that the director, the producer, is going, who the hell is that standing back there? What is that idiot doing? Why is he standing? And here's the best part. My late uncle Buddy's at home in Neenah, Wisconsin. He's watching the game. He sees me. He goes, that's Danny. He calls my dad and goes, your son's on TV right now. So my dad turns it on, and there I am mugging for the camera. How sad is
1: that? You were that guy. You were addicted to attention.
0: Yeah, I was addicted to attention. Well, because I did want to see if anybody would see me that I knew, and sure enough, they did. But I was addicted to attention. You're exactly right. So I got a national.
1: That's kind of a prerequisite for being a sports talk radio show host, is being addicted to attention.
0: Well, and then I did it at the 1991 U.S. Open at Hazeltine National Golf Course. Had a media pass to get into there. My buddy just had a regular ticket. We came in, and this was back in the VHS days, and you could take a VHS and put it on slow so it would record 6 hours of programming, right? I said, we're going to get on national TV one way. It was kind of the thing. I was in the radio business, but I wasn't working major market or anything like that. It was just, you know, working at the Forest Lake radio station. Anyway, so all day trying to find a way to get on the air. We can't do it. We get to the 10th hole at Hazeltine, the 90-degree dogleg left that goes downhill. On the downhill part between the top of the fairway and the green, we're just sitting. We're tired. We've been there all day. So I'm sitting on the in the grass. All of a sudden, we hear commotion on the top of the fairway where the 90-degree turn is. Somebody's hit their ball through the fairway into the junk. So I go running up there as fast as I can. It was Fred Couples. He had hit it underneath a bunch of bushes. So me and a couple other guys get there right away.
1: Sure.
0: So you can see when the red light comes on, and you could, I have the video somewhere. I haven't watched it in ages. But you can see me talking to the guy next to us. I go, look, we're on TV right now. The red camera's there. And Couples, and they keep coming back to it because Freddie's trying to figure out what he's going to do with the shot. Right. So go, let's go back to 10. And so Couples eventually is down on one knee, and he hits it like baseball style from under the bush, and he hits a brilliant shot. Of course they do, right?
1: Yeah.
0: And then I'm clapping like this, so I got on TV that time too. So I was bound and determined
1: to get on. You're rubbing it up at Ryder Cup.
0: I rubbed it up at Ryder Cup. I got on national TV. I swore that's what my goal was.
1: You should have just taken your shirt off behind Freddie
0: Couples. Well, that's probably what I should have. Well, I might have, back then that would have got you arrested, I think. Nowadays they encourage it.
1: Now you go viral.
0: Yeah, now you go viral. Have you ever had like a national TV experience? Like, you probably never even cared to, right?
1: Yeah, I've got a lot of middle child. I'm a very middle child birth order. Everything you hear about the middle child birth order, that is me. I don't care to be on camera. I don't care to get the attention.
0: Is that the middle child birth order thing?
1: Middle children don't like their pictures taken.
0: I'm a middle child.
1: Well, you're maybe outside the birth order then.
0: Well, Rosen can't be a middle child.
1: No chance.
0: No chance.
1: Where are you in the birth order, Rosen?
2: In my family?
1: Yeah. You're middle? Man, I guess maybe this middle child theory isn't working here.
0: Because middle child is supposed to be someone who doesn't like to have their picture taken, and no one's taking more selfies than you, so that can't be possible.
2: I'm probably 10th in the KFM lineup.
0: Oh, really? Did a lot of KFM people do selfies?
2: Oh, God. Creasel.
0: Wow.
1: He's struggling.
2: No, oh, my God.
0: Yeah.
1: Oh, meat sauce.
0: Lucky.
1: Meat sauce, those selfies.
0: Well, you know what? You know what's really sad about meat sauce? He's always got Louie on pictures and talking about he's exploiting his child to try to prop up sagging ratings. How sad is that? I mean, what, don't do that to your kids. I can't believe he would do such
1: a embarrassing
0: thing like that. It's embarrassing. It really is to exploit your children like that.
1: By the way, I'm about to completely sidetrack this conversation.
0: That's good. We need to.
1: I don't have a child in lacrosse, but youth lacrosse is getting bigger. Justin Gard the other day had posted because this kid was in a lacrosse tournament, 10-year-old lacrosse tournament, that apparently in lacrosse, they have like a timed, like you're out at a certain amount of time.
0: Okay.
1: And they're allowed timeouts. So he said these coaches, when there's like 2 minutes left in the game and they get up like a goal, will call a timeout with 2 minutes left knowing it's going to, they're trying to bleed the clock.
0: Oh.
1: In 10-year-old lacrosse.
0: No, they're not.
1: And I'm like, that is so embarrassing that, like, we're trying to develop kids. You're like, you want them to play and get better. They're calling a timeout and moving more to the side and just trying to kill the clock for your W's and your records. That doesn't make them better at lacrosse.
0: Yeah, especially at 10.
1: They need to have a rule against that.
0: Yeah, well, that's... that's the.
1: I think that's embarrassing.
0: That's youth sports, I think. Well, not every youth sport. Not every coach,
1: no.
0: Not every team, not every athlete, not every parent goes that route. But that does seem to be...
1: bleeding the clock, yeah. In 10-year-old lacrosse.
0: We played in AA. I played on AA. My boy played on an AAU team right now. Names will remain anonymous to protect the innocent or whatever. There was one dad who basically thought, well, the team is basically for my kid. This team exists because my kid is going to get a scholarship somewhere. So if his kid didn't play the most minutes, wasn't in the game all the time, he would go talk to the coach about it. And it's like, I felt bad for the coach because the coach is trying to, you know, I mean, at you know, like most of these AAU teams, you're playing your best player more minutes, but this guy wanted his kid on the floor all the time, and it actually got to the point it was embarrassing. He almost felt bad for him. It's like, and of course, as we fast forward now, his kid's no longer playing basketball. I think he played Division III basketball, and then he was done.
1: Yeah.
0: But he thought his kid was going to the NBA, I think, or doing Division I anyway, so... Yeah,
1: it's not easy to go to the NBA.
0: No, it's not at all. All right, let's take a break. We'll come back. The legendary one, Mark Rosen, is here. He'll join us. We're broadcasting live. We're at the Meadows in Mystic Lake. It's the site of the Vikings Foundation charity golf event. A short break. 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
8: AP News, I'm Ed Donahue. On social media, President Trump disputed Iran has cut off communication with mediators, calling Iranian reports of a cessation in talks false and erroneous. On Capitol Hill, Secretary of State Marco Rubio would not say much about the status of the talks. He was asked about Iran's supreme leader.
9: I would imagine, given what's happened to multiple leaders in that system, being very public is probably not something that's recommended for them internally. But that said, I think there are indications out there that he is increasingly engaging at some level, although all of his communications have been in writing and through intermediaries.
8: Rubio appears next before a House committee. Israeli drone strikes on southern Lebanon have killed 11 people, including a man, along with his son and daughter. President Trump has named his housing finance director, Bill Pulte, as acting director of national intelligence to replace Tulsi Gabbard. In the Senate, Delaware Democrat Chris Coons hopes the Senate rejects it.
10: I think it is stunning that President Trump has chosen someone with literally zero national security or intelligence experience to be the director of national intelligence, and someone who has shown not just a willingness but an enthusiasm to use inappropriately gotten mortgage information to go after President Trump's opponents. That is a really chilling sign.
8: On social media, President Trump cited Pulte's work at the Federal Housing Finance Agency and his role as chair of mortgage giants Fannie Mae and Freddie Mac as indicating his real estate work would overlap with the skills needed to coordinate 18 federal agencies tasked with the aspects of foreign and domestic security. The president says Pulte would also keep his current job. President Trump signed a new executive order on artificial intelligence less than 2 weeks after postponing a White House ceremony over his concerns a similar policy could dull America's edge on AI technology. More information at apnews.com. This is a
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18: I'm meteorologist Rodney Price. A mostly sunny to partly cloudy afternoon with highs in the mid-80s and light southeast winds. Those clouds stick around tonight, lows in the upper 50s. On Wednesday, we'll have a chance of showers and storms, especially in the afternoon, highs in the lower 80s. Don't miss the free windsurfing regatta and music festival in Worthington, June 12th and 13th. 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
0: We're at the Meadows at Mystic Lake. It's the Vikings Foundation golf event. I'm the common man, Dan Cole. Tend to be with me as well as the legendary one, Mark Rosen, here as well. How are you,
19: Chance? Doing good. I enjoyed listening to your drive-bys, as they like, as you called them, in the golf cart. That was unique.
0: We were doing drive-bys. We ran into legendary men. Think about it, Pete Bursich. When I see the legendary Pete Bursich, honestly, I get goosebumps.
19: Yeah.
0: And then Ron Johnson. And then just a couple of okay players that, you know.
19: Yeah, they're all right.
0: Yeah, Randall McDaniel and John Randall. I mean, they were okay.
19: They're all right.
0: Yeah, they played all right.
19: Considering they were kind of afterthoughts. Yeah. Johnny was, that's for sure.
0: Johnny was. Johnny,
19: he's a character.
0: He's larger than life.
19: He is.
0: And he enjoys life. Oh. He was having so much fun. He
19: hasn't changed a bit since the first time I met him in terms of his personality and his exuberance. I mean, if you're having a bad day, just try to be around Johnny Randall for 15 minutes, and he'll make you feel better about things. He's always got a great story, and his engine is still going like it was when he was a player, but just in a different methods and different assignments he has, and working for the league and doing different things. But man, he's the same Johnny we always love and admire here.
0: He did the when the Vikings played the Giants, Cousins, was that his last year with the Vikings, or did he come back the following year? They lost to the Giants, and Cousins was the quarterback. He checked down to tight end guy.
19: Kyle Rudolph.
0: And was it Rudolph or was our other guy?
19: I don't. I mean, the one at U.S. Bank, or
0: Hawkinson, wasn't it? Was it a check down to Hawkinson? I think so. But
19: you might be right.
0: Johnny did the pump up video before the game, and it pumped up the crowd.
19: Yeah,
0: must not have did much for the team because we lost. But
19: they were in the locker.
0: I mean, even in his pump up video, he was crazy. I mean, he's a lot of fun.
19: Well, there's so many stories about him as a player, and how he would memorize the media guide of the opposing team and the guys he would face in the offensive line, and so he'd have a constant commentary with men or who we faced. He knew the guy offensive tackle's wife's name, the kids, what his hobbies were. Well, you would try to get him off their game, and Johnny would, his mouth would be going 100 miles an hour, and his body would be going faster. So he would find different ways of, not that he needed to, because he was as good as it gets in that defensive line. And I don't know. I still think, and I and I I brought up to him once, you know, that the Atlanta game, we all know what happened in 98. That team was as good as it gets. And late in the game before that, the Arizona playoff game, Denny Green is like a lot of other coaches. They don't want to take their starters out. It's not like basketball where you got a big lead and you know, put the reserves in. They just kind of played. And one of his teammates, Johnny's teammates, landed on his leg, and he wasn't nearly the same as he was for the Atlanta game. And that probably was the difference. I mean, he just couldn't put the pressure on Chandler, couldn't do his destructiveness that he normally would associate with because he was playing on one leg. But, you know, that's life. That's the way it goes. And it was unfortunate timing because the Vikings could have put anybody in the game at that point. They were up by so much late, but Johnny was still out there.
0: I remember playing with Johnny Randle one time along with Meat Sauce. We were out at their club, and I was asking him a couple of football-related questions. I don't like to go too deep into that because, you know, they're up playing golf. But I asked him, I said, who was the most difficult offensive lineman that you ever had to face? And he didn't even bat an eye or didn't even pause. He said, the late Larry Allen of the Dallas Cowboys, he says, was the best offensive lineman he ever faced.
19: Not surprised.
0: And, you know, Allen was he played 13, 14 years, Hall of Famer. So one Hall of Famer against another. But, yeah, that's what he said. He said right away he was
19: Larry
0: the toughest player he ever faced.
19: That was a great offensive line. And he was Larry Allen was the ringleader. And, yeah, he was a destructive force. Yeah. That would have been something, you know, if you look at someone that had a camera just on those two going at it for the entire football game, that would be Ali Frazier type of fight, trying to get an edge in that matchup.
0: Speaking of Larry, he's Larry Fitzgerald Sr. Passed away.
19: Yeah. Like a lot of people, I think, was struck by it because, I think the last time I just mentioned Bob Hagen, I saw Larry. I think the last time I saw him was at a – come on, guys.
1: It was in Bob Hagen.
19: Oh, okay.
1: Yeah.
19: I saw Larry at a Timberwolves playoff game. I mean, he normally would cover the games, and I'd see him there, and I was in a different area, so I didn't get a chance to say hi, but I said hello to him all the time. And I think, you know, his impact here in the Twin Cities was profound in a lot of ways, and his workmen, like, you know, and he and Larry talked about it. I mean, Larry Sr. talked about it. I mean, after he lost his wife to cancer, he was really kind of never the same, but he kind of, you know, put his passion into his work and his relationships with a lot of the athletes in town and doing really good things for the community. I like everybody else. You know, you'll see someone for a while and all of a sudden, boom, you find out they just passed away. I think he was sick for a while, but, timing, it's not the end all. The man lost his life, but, I mean, not be able to see his son getting inducted into the Hall of Fame.
0: Which is shortly, right, in August is when
19: going to the Canton. Yeah. I mean, remember, you know, watching little Larry in Mankato was the ball boy, and then through that, speaking of the 98 season, he was a ball boy in the sidelines for the Vikings during that time, and he was working with Chris Carter and Randy Moss in Mankato and following their habits that developed him into the all-world receiver that he became. And Papa was obviously very, very proud of him. And his other son, Marcus. I mean, it's a loss for the community. And it's still, when you read something, you go, wait, what? And then it just kind of strikes you because you're not aware of a lot of people, what they're going through,
0: right,
19: health-wise, et cetera. So, condolences, obviously.
0: And same thing. I would see him around games. You know, I was certainly never a close friend, but, you know, I talked to him every once in a while.
19: Yeah.
0: And, you know, I first met him because he was working at the Fan when
19: I first started
0: working there. He and Eric Nelson were doing a show there.
19: Yep.
0: But so that's where I first met Larry. And, you talk about his son getting to the Hall of Fame. Is that the video where Moss is the one that, because they always have somebody break the news to you, and they had trouble finding a way to get to Larry because he was just never around in any specific place. And I think it was Moss ended up, they tracked him.
19: Yeah,
0: it was,
19: I think you're right.
0: It was set up through Hollis Kavner. Kavner set it up where Kavner said, he told Larry, because Larry plays and he's played in the program, and he goes, that's how the story was. And he told Larry, he goes, hey, I'm buying this yacht. I want you to come and see it and see what you think of it. So he goes, okay, I guess so. Well, Hollis really wasn't buying a yacht. He was one of his buddies, right? And then all of a sudden they go into the yacht, and there's cameras there, and of course there's Randy Moss that's going into,
19: man,
0: the Hall,
19: his
0: of
19: idol.
0: Fame.
19: I mean, his football idol.
0: Yeah, so it was pretty cool.
19: That is very cool. I'm sure it's going to be a very emotional speech for Fitzy Jr. in Canton for now the obvious reasons. Because he's one of those guys that you knew football was a means to an end. And as spectacular a career as he's had, he's going to do even greater things off the field. And that's, I think he learned a lot of that from his parents and giving back and doing the things he's done. And just a gregarious guy to be around. It's thrilling to see. You know, I remember him as a ball boy on Mankato, and you know that I got, you know, you establish a relationship with the ball boys.
0: Right.
19: You know, he played at Holy Angels and then went on with the Pit. I mean, and you know, just, you know, he kind of was under the radar for a while, and then just, man, just exploded. You know, I always wanted and hoped that, you know, he'd somehow it would have ended up here, but you know, he came within an eyelash of winning the big game. Scoring the winning touchdown.
0: Well, that's what's interesting too is. You know, he had free agency, but he stayed with the Cardinals.
19: He was loyal.
0: He was very loyal. He could have probably said, you know what, it's time for me to move on and try to get a ring, but he stayed there. And, you know, and when he, the Cardinals had some decent teams when he played for them.
19: We were in the big game.
0: Yeah, right. So, but it never worked out. But
19: yeah.
0: Anyway.
19: Well.
0: May he rest in peace, Larry Fitzgerald Sr. So, we also ran into Randall McDaniel. Same thing. You know, it's funny. Randall and Johnny kind of said the same thing. And I think a lot of the football players said, nah, I don't really miss football, you know, because it was such a physically demanding sport. And they still have aches and pains from the various injuries and maladies they incurred during the game. So, you know, and even Randall said he doesn't pay real close attention to football. You know, he's working CFP. But he's not. He doesn't really pay that close attention. He said, "I'll probably get back to it in a little while, but not enough where I could sit there and break it all down for you."
19: Most of the legends that they call here in Minnesota, I ran into, you know, a number of them. Just arrived at the golf course. Paul Krause, a few others. You know, we'll tell you. And Paul Krause was starting to tell me about a really interesting story. He's the all-time leader in interceptions, and he was telling me he has this photograph. He's got to come out to the place out, you know, past Lakeville, whatever. I got this great photograph of me jumping over Jim Brown for his first interception.
0: Really?
19: Yeah, when Paul started his career with Washington. And he said, and that's pretty, and even Hagan was saying the same thing. You know, they didn't have the technology with the cameras. Go, click, click, click. You know, there's the rapid-fire clicking.
0: Right.
19: It was like, click, and you have to probably wind the camera to get another one. But someone apparently got a great shot of Paul Krause making his first interception, jumping over Jim Brown to make the pick. But, I mean, that's a lot of those guys, I mean, different era. Sadly, I've known too many of them that really felt the effects and passed much earlier in their lives than they should have, but as a result of football. But, you know, and we've had these discussions many, many times, and almost to a man, all of them will say, I don't regret having played the game.
0: Right.
19: We just lost Joe Sensor, and I guarantee you there was some football-related stuff going on there. And a lot more, Chris Dolman, I can go down the list. As far as, you know, I think they miss, you know, a lot of those guys I talk about, they miss, like, you know, Johnny Randall or whatever.
0: They miss the camaraderie.
19: Right, they miss Sundays.
0: Yeah.
19: They don't miss, you know, baseball players get to pray, you know, hit fungos and chase out, you know, chase ball on the outfield and play, go to spring training.
0: 162 games.
19: Football players, I think, just a different breed, but. More than ever, I think they miss the game. They miss the guys and all that kind of stuff, but they don't miss the rest of the hitting sleds and, you know, two-a-days and, you know, going through all that stuff.
0: And
19: meetings and meetings and meetings.
0: Tennessee asked a great question of Randall McDaniel. He said, why didn't anybody ever try to replicate your stance? And he laughed. He said, because you can't. And he did it, I guess, because of a knee brace. He said Stussy tried in a – what did he say? You think he got called for holding or a false start on the first play?
19: Of course he did.
0: He got called for another penalty. But he said, you just can't replicate that. There are certain, you know, because Tim, like I said, because we talked about it the other day, why has nobody ever done the skyhook? And Randall basically said the same thing about his stance. He goes, well, just nobody else could do it. It's that was the one guy.
1: He said no one was athletic enough, basically.
0: Yeah, he's got it. He had it in his bag of tricks. He was able to do the skyhook, and you just can't replicate it.
19: Man.
0: Same thing with that stance he had with the leg back like that.
19: That was crazy. Yeah, when you think about it, you're right. I mean, it's a good question. Never seen anyone try to duplicate that. It made him unique and one of the best linemen in the history of the game. And just, you know, a mild-mannered guy. Obviously, he's gone into teaching all these years and done a lot of things. You know, he hit the rearview mirror and phew, gone. Football's gone, and I'm, you know, on the field, you talk to all those guys that were teammates of his, that's the last guy you'd want to cross on the football field was Randall McDaniel.
0: Yeah. What he told us that, you know, he's retired from teaching now, but
19: yep.
0: And he's doing that college football.
19: Yeah, he's working.
0: Assignment. Yeah,
19: right,
0: yeah,
19: right.
0: He's got that assignment. But he said that's only for one more year. He's done.
19: Okay.
0: And then he basically says he's going to play a little bit more golf. It sounds like he's going to just try not to be busy anymore. You know,
19: well,
0: he's going to just try to
19: understand that.
0: To relax. And
19: yeah, Randall and Johnny Randall's working for the league, doing stuff
0: right.
19: for them, but just doing enough. But, you know, these are still young men.
0: Oh, I mean, gosh, yeah.
19: That's the thing. They're not. You know, we think about retirement.
0: They're not like you and me.
19: No, no. I mean, they're in their 60s.
0: Yeah.
19: They're not. But they've had a career. They've had an entire career. And that's where you think about a guy like Harrison Smith and what he's going to do. And, you know, he still hasn't made an official decision. And you're talking about a, you know, 36-year-old. How old is Harrison? I don't even know.
1: 38-ish, maybe?
19: Maybe 38 now. Yeah. But still, how many people at 38 can retire
0: right.
19: Comfortably
0: right.
19: and walk away from it? And with their health and
1: 37.
19: Yeah, still. I mean, Harrison, you know, an old man. You know, yeah, in the NFL, I guess so, but not he's just starting his life. And that's the exciting part for a lot of these guys. They got their whole life ahead of them.
0: Ran in as we were first just getting, you know, meeting over by the first tee to get on the golf cart and drive mm-hmm. around. Ran into Thielen and CJ Ham.
19: Oh, okay. Yeah, they had a nice farewell together mm-hmm. at TCO when they officially retired, you know, the two free agents, Minnesota born, and just the unique aspect of them being able to play together for much of their career, and now both fully retired and pursuing other things. I know Adam went, I don't know if he talked about it, but I just saw he went to the broadcasting camp.
0: Oh, so, he did?
19: Yeah, the national one. So I think he's interested at some point to get into that. And CJ, of course, along with his family, will be immersed in this community in a lot of different ways. So, very cool. I mean, they're good. They're great stories, obviously, for lots of reasons.
0: Thielen agreed to play golf with me, and we talked about it. He said, "You've been playing much?" I said, "Yeah, I play every day. You playing?" "Yes, yeah." "We should play." I said, "Yeah, absolutely." And Tenneby, you were with me when I defeated Wes Walls.
1: Yes,
19: heard all about it.
0: That was 20 years ago when I was could hit it further. I was a little bit better player. I don't think I'm going to be able to beat Thielen.
1: Probably not.
0: I just don't think I can. I mean, if we do where he hits from, you know, my guess is, as good as he is, he should play the black tees.
19: Mm-hmm.
0: I'm transitioning, as I told you, so I will play like whites and gold. So my golf course will be about 6,200 yards. His will be just shy of 69. I don't even think the 700 yards is enough of a difference.
19: Yeah,
0: I don't
19: probably
0: think,
19: not.
1: I don't think so either.
0: No.
19: He was...
0: I wish you had the control board right now because I'd hit.
19: Bet.
1: I'll make a bet with you.
0: You will, huh?
1: Oh, yeah.
19: Wow.
0: Okay.
19: How many shots aside
1: I'll
19: are
1: take
19: you asking
1: Thielen.
19: For? Yeah.
0: No, straight up. I don't do shots aside.
1: Straight up is not same yardage, but yeah.
0: No, well, no, but I mean
19: yeah.
0: just straight
19: but still.
0: Up. No shot. Well, you know what? You're right, it's not, but at the same time, he can move up. Then we'll both play the golden white tees. I'll play him that way, too. That's fine because I'm still...
19: Yeah.
0: I'm still able to make pars and birdies on the holes if I'm playing. Well, he is mm-hmm. too, but it's just I can't. There's just no way. There's no way I could compete with him when he's hitting the ball 300 yards and I'm hitting it 225, 230
19: right.
0: from the back tees. I'd go white tees with him, stroke for stroke.
1: Then I'll definitely take him.
19: Make it happen.
0: You go ahead. You go ahead and take
19: pay-per-view.
0: Him. Yeah, well, let's not get carried away. let's do this. Let's take a break.
19: Okay.
0: We'll come back. We got another couple of segments to go. We're out at the Meadows at Mystic Lake. It's the Vikings Foundation Golf Tournament. Our coverage continues next, right here on the Fan.
1: And Brett should have a keyword back there for
0: $2,500.
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23: 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Meanwhile, yesterday in high school baseball, Section 5A elimination quarterfinal in Piers, Frazee ended the Walker Hackensack Akeley Wolves season with an 8-3 victory. Section 8A elimination semifinal today. Winnemac will take on West Marshall, 2 o'clock in Crookston, and the winner will face Bagley in the elimination final at 4:30. Twins opened up their homestand yesterday with the Chicago White Sox, picking up a 9-6 win. Tristan Gray connected for his second Grand Slam of the season. That put the Twins up 5-1 in the fourth. Game 2 of the series tonight at 6:40, 6 o'clock pregame. 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
0: Interesting series, a good series against two teams that are pretty evenly matched, and it should be hotly contested. Should be a good finals.
19: I think even for the casual fan, it's one of those situations, and this is where you get that discussion again about why the league is so stubborn about changing the playoff format. They have 1-8 instead of having these instant rivalries. You got to play right away. Well, here's a perfect example. It's Vegas against Carolina. You know, they're not natural rivals in any shape, way, shape, or form. But as the series goes on, if it ends up being a good series, people will, even the casual fan, will go, oh, it's 2-2 right now. And it's interesting that they're going back and forth, and it's going to turn out to be a great Stanley Cup final. You develop those rivalries as a series goes on. And I think this evidence, the evidence is clear as could be that what happened with injuries and you know, having, you know, what happened with the Wild, what happened with Colorado, Dallas getting, I mean, these three top teams, point getting teams, disappeared pretty quickly, as it turns out. Not quickly, but, you know, they hung around for a series or two. But you don't have that you know, that great matchup. You don't even have, I mean, what the NBA has right now with, you know, San Antonio winning how many games they won, and the Knicks on a prolific run late in the year, to have that kind of, you know, glamour sort of matchup. So I hope it ends up being a good series, and, you know, I think hockey fans will watch. Obviously, the ardent fans will watch, but I think the casuals will want to wait, see a little bit. And if it develops into a really good series, yeah, they'll get good numbers.
1: I was reading a piece on The Athletic this morning, mm-hmm. Where they basically, like, anonymously interviewed every NHL head coach and said, hey, give us a paragraph on who you think is going to win this series, right? And none of the names are attached to them, so they're allowed to freely say it how they want. And, you know, I was talking with you the other day, Cameron, like, this is a tough series to predict, right? I think they're both pretty close. They're both coming in hot. They're both healthy. And if you look at all the comments from the coaches, not one said it was going 4 or 5 games. They all said 6 or 7.
19: Mm-hmm.
1: And it was basically like 50-50. Half were on the Carolina side, half were on the Vegas side. So, you know, it's going to be one of those where I think it should be a very close series, and a little thing like goaltending or special teams, power play, whatever shows up, you know, is going to be the difference.
19: Well, you just mentioned it, too. Both teams are healthy, and that's something that, you know, obviously a lot of the top-rung teams didn't have their best players at the end. And that's not an excuse. That's just the reality. And that's, you know, that's the rigors of an 82-game schedule. Sometimes there could be a fluky injury. But when you lose top players like the Wild did, the Colorado Avs did, and then the next series, it's pretty hard to compete at that highest level and win a big series. And, you know, so kudos to the Vegas Knights. They've done it before, and here they are. The expansion team go to another chance at their second cup, which is remarkable.
0: I'm not paying as close attention to the NHL as I once did. Who's the home team? Who's got home ice advantage?
1: It's Carolina.
0: Carolina. Yeah. Let me ask you a question then. Tenneby, what if the Knights were to get out to a 2-0 lead tonight?
1: I think it's best to keep that thing as scoreless for as long as
0: it's always good to have the lead.
1: Yeah.
0: But.
19: Yeah, that would be disastrous.
0: Yeah, keep it scoreless as long as you possibly can. I'm sorry, I just had to do the bit. I can't.
19: I know.
1: Well, the funny thing is, though, like Carolina in these playoff series, and I don't think they've played a team as good as Vegas yet, but so far through the playoffs, they've been great at home in first periods of games. Mm-hmm. Like, they've just come out and just been all over teams and buzzing, and they got great team speed, and every line can skate. So that is going to be kind of like, you know, early on in game one tonight for Vegas to try to just hold off as long as you can.
0: Well, I want to talk about that. They say that 2-0, let's get to the bottom of it. They say 2-0 lead is the most dangerous lead in sports, pretty hockey, right? And the theory is, right, that if one team gets behind 2-0, the team that's down really starts to press it and really starts to pour
1: some momentum. Yeah.
0: Do we have proof that teams that are down 2-0 come back and win more often than not? I'd like to see what those numbers are, because I know it sounds good, and there's probably been some moments where that's happened, especially important moments in playoff games where you go, whoa. But I'm
1: going to tell you the numbers are going to be on the side of
0: the team that
1: the one goal lead being more dangerous than
0: yes. Well, that's what I was going to say.
1: I don't have the stats in front of me, but it's just logic.
0: Yes.
19: Certainly didn't follow the Montreal Canadian route that, you know, trying to come back. When they got down, it got worse, especially in that last series. And they could barely muster a shot on goal, to say nothing of getting a goal or two or three. They were out of it. They were gone, and they knew it. It was too bad.
0: Well, they couldn't score any goals.
19: No, that's what you said. Yeah,
0: they have no offense at all. I mean, really, to speak
19: after
0: of.
19: The first two series.
0: I mean, I still can't believe when I saw that number after they won Game 7. Deuce and I just happened to be watching Deuce watching the game. So Canadians win 9 shots on goal.
19: I know.
0: That's an average of 3 shots a period. That's how do you? And 2 of them went
19: quality.
0: In. I guess quality shots. I mean, and 2 of them went in. So again, there's a lot of different ways to skin a cat, though. Can you say that anymore now?
19: I don't know. I take offense to it.
1: Here comes PETA.
0: Yeah, because remember, that was an old saying back in
19: the day. Of course it was.
0: You know?
19: Yeah, we used to, a lot of ways to skin a cat. I don't know where the origin of that.
1: Did they used to skin cats? Why would they do that?
0: Because you're either a cat guy or a dog guy. And dog people hate cats, it seems like. Whereas cat people don't hate dogs.
19: No, I don't.
0: I don't think, at least most people. You're a cat person.
19: I love dogs, but I just don't.
0: I'm more of a cat person, but I like cats and dogs, except when it's raining cats and dogs.
19: There's another saying.
0: Yeah, thank you. Appreciate that. So there's another old saying that
19: means nothing.
0: Just made up. Couple of
1: why do they call it Dog Days of Summer?
0: You know, that's a good question.
1: Why?
19: I don't know.
1: Since cats are worse, shouldn't it be the cats' days of summer?
0: And then how about this? How about when you say, I don't have a dog in the fight?
19: That's another
0: that's
19: one.
0: That's bad, though, now, because people, I mean, Mike Vick asked him about dogs.
1: Yeah, he had a dog in the fight.
19: He had more than one.
0: Yeah, and then you know what happens there, so I don't know if you're allowed to use that, if that's politically correct.
19: God, the magnitude of that story. My God. That was, think about how many years ago that
0: did
19: was.
0: Did he get suspended for a full year, or was it even longer?
1: It was at least a year.
0: It was at least a year. They just said, you're done, so.
19: Dog fighting.
1: Oh, was he in jail?
19: He might have been in jail for a couple of years.
0: I think he did some jail time for that, too. Yeah, Mike Vick.
1: And he came back, was actually an okay quarterback for Philadelphia.
0: Yeah.
19: Had one of the greatest runs of any quarterback against the Vikings at Metrodome.
0: Of course, Steve Young's was pretty good, too. Didn't he?
19: I was at that game, in San Francisco, where he broke every tackle, including the last one by leaping Joey, the late Joey Browner.
1: Yeah, I think when Vick did it, we had never seen a quarterback who could run like that before. Mm-hmm. Like now, it's more common. Now you've got half the quarterbacks in the league can run a little bit, and you got Lamar Jacksons of the world, right? But when Mike Vick first came out, nobody ran like that in the quarterback position.
0: Sure. We'll talk Twins and we'll talk NBA.
19: Yeah, I was at the game last night.
0: I mean, you were at the game, were you?
19: With my daughter. Yeah, it was fun. We had a good time.
0: Well, we'll talk about the Twins. Yeah. They won last night. Just about the situation they're in. And then we haven't talked about the NBA playoffs. Game 7, Western Conference Finals went 7 games. That series starts tomorrow. It's the San Antonio Spurs hosting the New York Knickerbockers. We'll come back for one more segment. We're out at the Meadows at Mystic Lake. The reason the Vikings are having their annual charity event for the Vikings Foundation. Short break, back with more here on the Common Man Program on The Fan.
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5: Minnesota News Network, I'm Brent Palm. Lisa Damith is not dropping out of the race for governor, despite losing the GOP endorsement to Kendall Qualls at the state convention. Damith points to her 2 years as Speaker of the Minnesota House.
6: No other Republican candidate for governor has any experience in the legislature and leading a state. I have proven leadership that, yes, I can unify Republicans and keep people together and eye on what needs to be done.
5: Mike Lindell is also staying in the race until the August primary. A Cook County judge says a Grand Marais man is competent to stand trial for the March 2023 death of a man previously convicted of sexual assault. Levi Axtell was charged with second-degree murder after admitting to killing 77-year-old Lawrence Scully with a shovel and a moose antler. And Mayor Jacob Frey is declaring June 1st through 7th as the official Prince Celebration Week in Minneapolis. This is MNN.
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5: I'm meteorologist Rodney Price. A mostly sunny to partly cloudy afternoon with highs in the mid-80s and light southeast winds. Those clouds stick around tonight, lows in the upper 50s. On Wednesday, we'll have a chance of showers and storms, especially in the afternoon, highs in the lower 80s. Don't miss the free windsurfing regatta and music festival in Worthington, June 12th and 13th. It's worth a look.
6: Currently 83 degrees.
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0: We had another couple of hours out here. We've just been reminiscing about football and the Vikings and having so much fun.
1: Story time.
0: He's Tenneby, Mark Rosen here. Meadows of Mystic Lake is the site of our broadcast as the Vikings Foundation golf tournament. NBA playoffs. Knickerbocker's just been kind of hanging around waiting. They swept the Cavs in four. Meanwhile, OKC and San Antone went to seven games, and San Antone, they win. They win on the road, game seven, a game that they came out. They were up. I don't know if they ever trailed in the game. I know that
1: OKC, they may have briefly.
0: Maybe briefly early, yeah. But OKC, a couple of times, you know, cut into that lead into single digits, but it was pretty much San Antone all the way, and you know, I have to admit, I thought Oklahoma City would win the series, and I thought I didn't know if it would go. I figured six or seven because, you know, let's face it, San Antone's good, but man, young players. We got Wembanyama, right, to start with, and then, you know, they got the Harper kid, they got Champagne, Castle and Vest. They have so many good players.
1: When you suck for 6 years in a row and you end up with high draft picks, it's not just getting those picks, but making sure you cash in on them. And they did. I mean, credit them. I mean, they you know, they were bad for a long time after their championship run with Pop as the head coach, and you know, the rest of the with Duncan and Ginobili and Tony Parker, and you know, the teams that were hung banners in their arena. Now all of a sudden, years later, here they are with. Starting all over again with a really good, really, really good young nucleus. And, again, health played a little bit of a role. OKC's not using it as an excuse, but a couple of their top the reserves or bench players, six players, seven players were not healthy at the end. That may have cost them a little bit that they got maybe a little bit more tired. They've had more of a grueling series, obviously, even against on their way to the finals.
0: Right.
1: But, you know, listen, this is a pretty evenly matched series, and now – the Spurs are pretty big favorites, actually, against the Knicks. I think the general consensus is, you know, San Antonio will probably win the series. I, like you, pulling like crazy for Cat and the Knicks to win their first championship since, what, 1973?

0: 3, I think, was it. So, I mean, New York is going absolutely bonkers over this team. And, the prices for, trying to get into the arena, they're $30,000 or something. It's just crazy. But those are for games 3 and 4. It starts on Wednesday night. And, the matchups do favor. I mean, listen, you got Wemby out there. I don't know. Cat. We saw it many times. Can Cat stay out of foul trouble? That's one of my big concerns with him, because he does have a habit of doing those reach-in fouls. And I don't know if they're going to put him on Wemby. I don't think that's necessarily a one-man show.
1: I think he's going to have to do that more than they might want, because their big guy's got a broken pinky
0: finger
1: Robinson. Or something. They don't know how effective he'll be. And then right. I think Tennessee mentioned their next biggest guy. They got a guy that's 6'8", 6'9", and he's big and rugged. But
2: Anobi's the guy that I had read that. Even though he's 6'7", but he's thick.
1: Yeah.
2: And at least we'll keep Wemby off his spots.
1: Right. Going back to the San Antonio, Oklahoma City. Mm-hmm. SGA was pretty good in defeat. I mean, he had no help that game,
0: right.
1: Especially from Chet.
0: Chet was invisible.
1: And Chet had a really good. I think it was the game before where he had, or two games before. I think it was the game before. 16 points. I think maybe 10 boards. I mean, he played really, really mm-hmm. well. I mean, he was tough. He was rugged. I mean, he stood up to Wembanyama, and you thought, okay, he's pushing back. And then in that championship game, I mean, he's taken a lot of heat. That was one,
0: long summer for him after that game.
1: I don't know if that was story 1A, but it was certainly B or C. And he, will be a long summer. I mean, he only took 2 shots. He was 1 for 2. He turned down. He had a 3-point opportunity early in the second half. He was open, and they were going to let him shoot, and he
0: didn't take the shot.
1: Didn't take the shot.
0: No.
1: Then another time, I don't remember what part of the game it was, he stared down Wembanyama, and then he kicked the ball out. He got it back again. He tried to go around Wembanyama, tripped on his own feet, fell down, turned the ball over, and it went. And, it's got to be tough on him, because he just signed a max deal. He's going to get, $241 million.
0: Crazy.
1: He was third-team All-NBA. He was runner-up in the Defensive Player of the Year to Wembanyama. He was really starting to come into his own. And, the thing is, it's not like, this was just a one-off. You're playing. He's going to see Wembanyama over and over and over again. And I don't know what it will be. I don't know if it's necessarily. I mean, he's got a slight build, but Wembanyama isn't Charles Atlas either. But I just think Holmgren's going to have to get stronger. But you're right. I mean, I'm sure he didn't sleep well that night. I mean, because, I know the team said all the right things and said, look, we didn't lose because of him. We wouldn't be in the position we are in this championship if it wasn't for him. And all that might be true, but that was a tough one. And, he's going to have to go against Wembanyama again in the future.
0: Yeah, especially since you have a championship under your belt already. It's not as if we got denied again and again. And this team, is their first taste of defeat in a big championship-type game like that. And I'm sure he'll bounce back. I think he has the
1: disposition. I sure hope so.
0: Oh, I think so. Yeah, and he's got the contract to back him up. Those are all guaranteed dollars, a lot of them. I'm sure he'll work a lot harder on his game, and he's a talented kid. I mean, a lot of teams in this league would take Chet Holmgren in a heartbeat.
1: Oh, I'm not denying that. I'm just at the psychological part of the game. To me,
0: 100%.
1: Sometimes we don't know how people react. He might be fine, like you say. It might be something that haunts him for a while.
0: But
1: it might be something that he looks back, because I mean, it stood out like a sore thumb. It did, and I don't know him.
0: You can read his body language.
1: I watched him play high school basketball. He's one of us. It's one of those things. So you like the kid. But it was bad.
0: Yes, his body language was not good, and Reggie Miller was picking up on it on the broadcast, and you could see it happening right before your eyes, where they had to take him out of the game.
1: Well, Miller said, and I absolutely agree, says, I'd rather watch him go 2 of 15 than 1 of 2. You got to shoot the ball. That's what you do. You get paid for it. He can shoot the 3.
0: Yeah.
1: And it's like you kind of go out on your shield, but it didn't seem like he was that interested in it at all, so we'll see how that goes. I'm with you on I know that San Antonio. I never look at the odds. I don't what the odds makers, how they, look at a game doesn't really interest me. But I'm sure San Antonio is a fig because of everything we've talked about, how good they are. But New York's on a roll now again. Their path to the NBA Finals wasn't nearly as difficult as San Antonio's was. But Brunson's playing at another level. He's been so good. He won the Western Conference or Eastern Conference Finals MVP. He can play, and you know, Big Meow, I Bodega Cat, I love him. And it's going to be a tall task. I mean, without him playing as well as he can, they're going to be in trouble. Yeah, they need they'll have their hands full. But I've seen their, and I don't know, sometimes people want to be contrarians and just want to, you know, and I'm one of those guys. I do it all the time. But I think they've got a chance, a real chance. But, yeah, I was laying down a bet on it, you almost – It is the Wembanyama factor. I was talking to Barrero about it. Barrero was like, well, let's not be too quick to anoint him, mm-hmm. you know, the greatest basketball player of all time. And he's right. But, boy, he's got a head start on it. I know that because he just changes everything. Not offensively, but defensively, he changes the whole approach to how the team attacks.
0: Alters the shots all the
1: yes.
0: time.
1: Yes. And, you know, if he's down in the paint, they don't like to go down low with it. And it's like... It's hard to draw him away out to the perimeter, and he's just so good. It's going to be something that every – you know, and you know, getting back to the Wolves, if you'll remember, you know, we always talked about how Tim Connelly created the Denver Nuggets. Then he had to create a team to beat the Denver Nuggets, and he did when the mm-hmm. Wolves were able to get by Denver in the playoffs. Well, now he's got to figure a way. Then it was going to become, well, now we got to get by OKC because we got hammered by OKC. I mean, we got it handed to us by OKC last year. And they're not going anywhere. And now where San Antonio is, I mean, I know that the nucleus is there for the Wolves, but they're going to have to do more than just tweak, I think.
0: Well, I think pretty much the rest of the Western Conference is in that same boat.
1: Yep.
0: When you look at those two teams in the future, OKC's got 20 draft picks, high draft picks. They have more than they can ever use. And San Antonio, we just talked about, not just the youth they have, but you know the talent level that they have that just emerged a lot sooner than most people ever predicted that this was not supposed to be their year. They were supposed to be
1: correct
0: a year or two away, and that's what makes this series intriguing. And again, for Wolves fans, you know, Cat's got an, and we've seen it time and time again, he's very, very capable of knocking down 3-point shots and getting hot and forcing Wemby to come out, and maybe that does open up things for Jalen Brunson because the Knicks have also been a tremendous offensive rebounding team during this long stretch, and they provide a pretty stiff opposition, but I don't know how well they match up overall. It's, you know,
1: right.
0: They might get blown out of the building on Wednesday night, but they hope, obviously, to try to get a split and go back to New York. Well, it'll be an absolute madhouse. Not that San Antonio is going to be, as we just saw at OKC, going to be intimidated by playing in that environment. I don't think they will. In fact, I think it'll probably be a blast for them. I mean, Wemby's going to get, I mean, the national attention he's going to get. He's in the biggest market in the country playing the New York Knicks, who have never won haven't won a championship, as I said, since 73. And the spotlight is going to be really bright on Wemby and how he's going to handle it. But that kid is zen-like in a lot of ways. I know he likes to hang out with monks during the off-season, and he's got that sort of mindset that nothing, I don't think, is going to rattle that kid. But it's going to be, I hope it's a great matchup. We're in the middle of June already and will be. We're just early June at the moment, but that if that series goes 6 or 7, it'll lead us right into Vikings training camp pretty much.
1: Yeah, which you're looking forward to. I know I am as well. Can't wait to be out there. Your Twins Club, you were at the game last night,
0: yeah,
1: you and your daughter.
0: Yeah, we had a good time. You know what? I mean, not a lot of people there as expected coming off that disastrous series they had.
1: Against the Pirates.
0: So, you know, they had some good hitting at times in that series, but... Even last night, I turned to Chloe and went, well, if Joe Ryan's going out of this game, all bets are off. You know, their bullpen is so shaky. And, you know, they're down to, what, four starters basically now?
1: Correct.
0: And so, you know, you're trying to – Derek Shelton's trying to keep, you know, a guy like Joe Ryan in the game as long as possible and then turn it over to the bullpen. And Tristan Gray hit the grand slam, which helped. And, then, you know, they had some good offense last night against a White Sox team, which has been very surprising. And
1: second-place White Sox.
0: Yeah. But, you know, turn of Funderburk, and they bring in Adams, and they get the end. They look up his ERA. It's over 8, and he gave up another 2-run home.
1: Is that bad?
0: It's not good.
1: Over 8, yeah.
0: Yeah, over easy. Over 8 over. So, you know, it's always an adventure when you turn it over to the bullpen. And, you know, a veteran like Taylor Rogers who came back here still – been spotty at times, so it's always an adventure with these guys. So it's just the way it's going to be. I don't know. They picked up another pitcher, I think from the Pirates, just kind of off the waiver wire.
2: Who says we're not buyers?
0: Yeah,
1: exactly, right,
0: exactly. So
2: in charge.
0: Yeah, it was fun. I mean, it's a great environment. The weather was perfect last night.
1: Where were you sitting?
0: Down on the first base. No. Down on the first baseline.
1: Charlie doesn't have Champions Club seats.
0: He does not.
1: Oh
0: no,
1: that explains that.
0: No, he does not. No.
1: Okay.
0: Yeah, no, he so it wasn't Charlie, no. But it was fun. We had a good time.
1: Yeah.
0: It's good being at the old ballpark. And, yeah. You
1: know, now, let me ask a question. I'm curious.
0: Yeah.
1: What did you have for, did you have a little food there? Or did you have a?
0: We each had a hamburger. We had a hamburger and a soda or whatever. That was about it before the game.
1: What did you have on the hamburger?
0: I had ketchup.
1: Did you go back and put something else on afterwards?
0: Like,
1: did you have
0: no.
1: like pickles or
0: In fact, my daughter was making a wager because I'm the ketchup usually ends up in front of my shirt.
1: Right.
0: I managed not to do that. So I saw I had a Gatorade or something. I really didn't eat very much out there.
1: I'm a
0: watch my svelte figure here. So
1: when I go to a game, Vikings, whatever, wild bag of peanuts. In the shell, Tenneby hates me for this. I just drop those. Now, if I'm in the suite, I'm not going to drop the shells. But right below me, I eat those. I love. You know what I like about it? Because it's usually, it's one of the cheaper food items to buy is a bag of peanuts. Plus, because you're taking it out of the shell, it takes a while. It's work to eat them. You can't. Like, if you
0: I know.
1: If you give me, like a hot dog or you give me, like, a caramel corn, I can pound that down.
2: It's done
1: seconds.
2: Before you can finish a Wordle game.
1: Oh, yeah, exactly.
2: Yeah.
1: Wordle. But if you've got the peanuts to take them all out of the shells, and then you know what my favorite thing is? This is the little kid in me. You ever get a peanut where it's got three peanuts in it? Three, not two. You either get one or two every time, right? Have you ever had a peanut that has three peanuts in it?
0: I
1: used to say
0: don't believe I have.
1: Yeah. No, you got to be kidding me. It's about as rare as finding a four-leaf clover.
0: Yeah.
1: So I used to do that as well.
0: Those concessions bring it up pretty quickly, as they say.
1: They do.
0: A couple of hamburgers and a soda or two. It's you're hitting $50 pretty easily.
1: Well, I remember when the Vikings Stadium first opened, Deuce and I went to a Kitties game, Kitties versus the Vikings. And I went down to get so there was the Andrew Zimmern chicken sandwich.
0: Right.
1: $15.
0: For the
2: Which now is like the norm for pricing.
0: Yeah. It is.
1: And they didn't even throw in, can't you give me one of those little tiny bags of chips? You know the ones that only got like four or five in them?
0: Yeah.
1: At least give me something. They don't even give you that.
0: Oh, my.
1: They just basically gave you the chicken sandwich. And it was a good chicken sandwich. Andy's got a good recipe.
0: Well,
1: nothing wrong with it. And I don't know if he's setting the pricing. Probably not. It's probably the Minnesota Sports Commissioner or whoever's I don't know who runs
0: the. I don't know. The name of the. They set the prices along with the Twins, I'm sure.
1: But they got you.
0: The days of going to, I used to go with my dad out to Met Stadium. And, of course, my favorite thing was the Frosty Malt, the original Frosty Malt. Those were the best. They were probably buck and a half, maybe.
1: The little, the wooden.
0: The wooden spoon.
1: That was a tongue depressor they got from the doctor's office is really what it was.
0: Dr. Burns gave them to
1: them. Yeah, right.
0: And hand them out. Well, they got enough of them in those damn offices. Every time I would look over there going, how many of these do they use?
1: They never use. They're just there for show now. Have you ever gone to the doctor and have them say, open up and say, they never do that. You'd seen with that little hammer
0: hitting the knee?
1: Yeah.
0: Your
1: have
0: reflexes?
1: You ever gone in there and had your they don't
0: I
1: check
0: haven't
1: your
0: that done in
1: anymore.
0: I don't know.
1: I've never had it done.
0: I have.
1: Really?
0: Yeah, sometimes he's hit the bottom of my foot to make sure that my circulation's okay.
1: Really?
0: Yeah, I go, I can't feel a thing. I'm just kidding.
1: Well, your reflexes must be pretty good now because you're constantly taking arrows and shots from the guys at the fan.
0: I have to duck a lot. Yeah, I have good reflexes.
1: Yeah. Nobody takes the heat that you do. What is it about it that people want to get you going?
0: I don't know. I guess it's a compliment in some ways.
1: Yeah.
0: At this point
1: in
0: my
1: life. It's a burden, too.
0: It's
1: a cost you have to bear.
0: I don't really care.
1: No, you don't really, do you?
0: I really don't. My life is straight ahead, forward and moving forward.
1: You're sort of like Sinatra. You did it your way.
0: Yeah, I did. I had a lot of years. I've accumulated a lot of stuff over the years and done, show me a little respect once in a while. That's all I ask for. And the rest of it is, fair game.
1: It's funny. I'll see Tom West of the Vikings sometimes, and I'll say, let's start ripping. And I'll start going after you. He never, ever piles on. Defends you.
0: Oh, I appreciate that.
1: Yeah, always defends you. And then I try to say, no, come on.
0: Nope.
1: Nope, he thinks
0: not going to go down that way.
1: He thinks you're one of those salty of the earth kind of guys.
0: Well, I appreciate our relationship, and he's been good to me for helping out with the legends and all that stuff. So, it means a lot to me to be still involved when I come out here to see events like that, and you know, the Vikings that were meant the most growing up and being early in my career, you know, being around those guys. And time doesn't, you know, stand still for anybody. And
1: nope.
0: Just being around these guys is special all the time. And the legends, you know, my wife's involved very
1: Westy,
0: heavily.
1: How's the segment been going?
0: Okay. It's okay.
1: Your wife's heavily involved.
0: Yeah. I mean, she was out here this morning and does work a lot with the legends and a lot of different events that they do. And the foundation, which some of the young people are out here already working on. So she's on the board for that. So, yeah, it's a good teamwork.
1: So the Vikings, your wife works for the Vikings. You do the Vikings game day show on Channel 9.
0: Right. One more year at least.
1: If this were a Wild, Wolves, or Twins golf tournament, you wouldn't be here.
0: Well, if you asked me to do it, of course I would.
1: Okay,
0: of course. Oh my God!
1: Your allegiance to
0: Because
1: me,
0: I was out here long before I met Karin. I mean, I'd be coming out.
1: If this was,
0: I played in it.
1: If this was the Vikings Foundation Bocce Ball event, I wouldn't be here. Well, it's not golf.
0: No, it's not.
1: I wouldn't be here for Bocce Ball, and I like Bocce Ball. Or is
0: it called Bocce? It's Bocce Ball.
1: Is it Bocce Ball?
0: Haven't you done that?
1: Italian
0: game. We did a couple. I'm trying to think. We did some bowling events, but I don't think we did a show. I mean, I don't know if you were involved.
1: No, no.
0: Golf. The power trip.
1: Just saying their name makes me laugh.
0: I know. There's funny guys.
1: You know, they took over Treasure Island. You know, took it over.
0: I heard that.
1: So anyway.
0: GM gets announced tomorrow. Press conference tomorrow.
1: Yep.
0: At 10 a.m. You can hear it right here on these very airwaves. Yep. Nolan Teasley. We'll say all the right things.
1: How much do you think they paid DRG Turnkey to come up with that name? We got the guy for you. Just happens to be the assistant general manager with the Super Bowl champions.
0: Right.
1: I could have. You know. You remember when
0: go through the media guides
1: when Jim Polad.
0: Yeah, I was there when it happened.
1: He found the name Falvey, but he had a Twins media. He was at. He was looking at media. He flipped through the Cleveland media guide and said, why don't we hire this guy?
0: Yep.
1: So I could have said to Zig Munt and Sir Mark Wilva, said, I'll find the guy for you. And I just get all the
0: just
1: media
0: go to,
1: guys.
0: Seattle, go to the Super Bowl champs.
1: Assistant general manager. They just won the big game. I think this is the guy you should hire.
0: Yeah.
1: What do you think they paid Turnkey? That's a $500,000.
0: It's a very good question because they do a lot of work with the college game, the college coaches.
1: Well, they do.
0: But I understand your point because it really isn't that complicated.
1: I don't think it
0: is. They had four finalists, supposedly, and most of them are five, and including Rob Brzezinski, who obviously is staying on in his capacity and maybe even a little bit of a promotion. But really, when it's not brain surgery when you really get down to it. You know, like, you're right. I mean, you look at, well, let's see. This team drafted really well.
1: Right.
0: They've done all the right things. They have, you know, they have won back to back, but they've been very competitive.
1: And they won a world championship.
0: Just kick the tires on this guy. See if he wants to come here, get a, you know, nice big fat raise and more responsibility. And, you know, he's got kind of a, you know, I'm not saying Brett Favre language, team without a weakness or, you know, that all the pieces in place, but he's got a lot of pieces in place here.
1: You'd be scratching your head if they said assistant general manager of the New Orleans Saints. Then you'd be scratching your head, right? And, you know, I think the reason you hire the firm, though, is because then if it goes wrong, you can
0: blame them.
1: They were the ones that recommended it to us. Good to see you again. Thanks
0: My
1: for coming
0: pleasure.
1: Out. We
0: Absolutely.
1: Will see you tomorrow back in studio.
0: Correct.
1: Brian Oak will be in. Tennessee's out tomorrow. He's got kids field trip duties, but he'll be back on Thursday. But tomorrow it'll be Brett Lakemore in for Tennessee, and then Rock Talk at 1:15, Mark Rosen at 2:00. Thank the Vikings and everyone else involved, including the Meadows at Mystic Lake for the Vikings Foundation golf tournament. Talk to you tomorrow. Right cheer on the fans. Stick around. Big Ticket, JG, are next.
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8: AP News. I'm Ed Donahue. Secretary of State Marco Rubio says he is optimistic about potentially resuming nuclear talks with Iran. The AP Sagar Magani has the story.
9: Rubio says for the first time in his memory,
10: they have agreed
9: to negotiate aspects of their nuclear program that just a month ago, just a year ago, they were refusing to even mention, much less enter into discussions about.
10: At the same time,
9: that is not a guarantee that ultimately it will lead to a deal that's acceptable to the Senate or acceptable to the American people.
10: Rubio's appearance before a Senate panel came during an unsteady ceasefire between the U.S. and Iran, with back-and-forth attacks in recent days. Lawmakers from both sides are questioning the war's growing price tag. Maryland Democrat Chris Van Hollen notes it's a war Israeli leader Benjamin Netanyahu has wanted for decades.
11: Turns out he finally found a president who was both stupid and reckless enough to join him.
10: Sagar Meghani, Washington.
12: Today's White House press briefing was led by Dr. Mehmet Oz, the administrator for the Centers for Medicare and Medicaid Services. He says President Trump's checkup shows he is in spectacular health.
13: That amount of energy and that amount of mental acuity does not exist in a vacuum. You have to have a vessel to carry it, and the president has a unique ability to just keep going at all hours of the day with remarkable strength.
12: The president went for the fourth known checkup of his second term last week. President Trump signed an executive order on oversight of artificial intelligence less than 2 weeks after postponing a White House ceremony over concerns a similar policy could dull the country's technological edge. This order establishes a framework for the federal government to vet the national security risks of the most advanced AI systems for up to a month before their public release. A former North Carolina police officer has been charged with assault for a beating caught on a doorbell camera. This is AP News.
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20: I'm meteorologist Rodney Price. A mostly sunny to partly cloudy afternoon with highs in the mid-80s and light southeast winds. Those clouds stick around tonight, lows in the upper 50s. On Wednesday, we'll have a chance of showers and storms, especially in the afternoon. Highs in the lower 80s. Don't miss the free windsurfing regatta and music festival in Worthington, June 12th and 13th. It's worth a look. Right now, it's 82.
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0: I think anyone who puckers up their lips and presses it against their boss's buttocks and then smooches is an ass kisser.
1: I seem to be inept at everything except my work. I'm good at my work. So I confine myself to that. All I want out of life is a 30 share and a 20 rating.
2: The man's enlarged my mind. He's a poet, warrior in the classic sense. I'm a little man. I'm a little man. He's a great man.
3: Think of it as colors. There's black and there's white. And in between is mostly gray. That's us. Now, gray is a tough color because it's not as simple as black and white. And for the media, certainly not as interesting. But it's who we are.

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0: 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It is a Tuesday edition of the Bumper to Bumper program on a beautiful Tuesday afternoon here in the Twin Cities of Minneapolis and St. Paul. I am the host of the program, former Inkstained Wretch, newspaper of the Twin Cities. My name is Dan Barrero. There's a city in Portugal named Barrero, and it is spelled the same way. I before E, except in Barrero. Guardzi is G-A-A-R-D, not G-U-A-R-D, not G-A-R-D, G-A-A-R-D. He is the producer of the program. He is, of course, the voice of Golden Gopher women's basketball, sideline reporter with P.J. Fleck on Golden Gopher football as well. And I asked him late, typically in my case. That's why we delayed a little bit early for the why not sound. It's one of my favorites from P.J. Fleck, the why not.
1: Why not?
0: And I think it applies today. And in this case applies, dare I say it, to Major League Baseball. I don't know if you saw it, but, and we talked some about this last week, the owners with a new proposal for the next collective bargaining agreement, much discussion about it, and then we were kind of waiting for official response from the union, and we've gotten it several times from several different individuals. And I'm here to tell whoever runs the Major League Baseball Players Union, the most powerful in all of sports, very successful, highly successful in a lot of ways, a union with a much, I think, more defined backbone historically than other unions for other sports. All that being said, I'm here to tell the union people, not going to work. Your effort to paint this, you can try to paint it and might not even be wrong that it's just another money grab from the owners. But I'm going to go out on this limb and say that among baseball fans, the 12 or 15 left, that 90%, if there was a poll, 90, maybe 95% of them in this case would be with the owners. Because if you break down, and we started to last week, maybe in not as much depth as we should have, the details of their proposal, what's outlandish about it? The more I look at it, the more I talk to people and read things, what is all that outlandish about a floor? A floor of $171 million. And what's the, will you double check Major League Baseball payrolls? Are the lowest still in the 40s? Is there anybody in the 40s and 50s? Because historically, I think there have been. But even us, that's $50 million. Where are we at now? 120? Are we even at that? I don't remember where our number is.
2: Well, according to...
0: Wikipedia?
2: No, Spotrac, Spotrac, whatever, yeah. However you want to pronounce it.
0: Right.
2: They have us at 107 right now. I think Gleeman had us a little bit higher.
0: Okay.
2: But in terms of...
0: All right, so that's 60. You're right. Then that would be, let's just say, round number of 60. Mm-hmm. But we're not at the bottom, are we?
2: No.
0: What's the lowest?
2: We are 22nd. We're in the bottom third.
0: Yes, of course.
2: The
0: we
2: lowest,
0: love that.
2: The Marlins
0: right.
2: at $80
0: million. $80
2: million, okay. Cleveland, $600,000 ahead of them at 80.9.
0: Okay.
2: So
0: what I'm saying is you have some teams that have been in the 60s, 70s, 80s, 90s that would have to double and more the amount of money they spend on payroll as the floor in this deal. And what's the max? I think the max, at least at the front end, that owners have talked about is $245 million.
2: Yes, 245.3.
0: Now, even I can do the math. 245 minus 171 is what? That's isn't that a gap of about $70 million?
2: About 70, yep.
0: That's a lot too. So who are you kidding? I don't even know. I mean, the union can try to do the even Lavelle did a little bit too much of this with us on Friday. Well, the owners are making it sound like, you know, they're doing it for one reason when they're actually doing it for another. It doesn't matter in the public relations tug of war on this one. Players are dead. Now, maybe they'll say, we don't care. and we're going to stand by our principles, and we don't believe in a salary cap, blah, blah, blah, blah, blah. But you tell me if even people who believe generally in player freedom and players getting what they deserve, you're going to tell me that a floor that is double what some of the worst teams spend as a requirement is a bad thing for Major League Baseball? And that's where I think the owners were smart. It would have been easy, I think, for the union to dismiss it if the floor was like, I don't know, you picked the number, 100 million, 110, even 120, and say, yeah, of course. Yeah, what good is that? How are players going to make money off of that or in that? But when your floor is 170, that's a legitimate number that we should at least be able to talk about. So I defy anybody from the union to explain how they think they're going to win. If this gets ugly and this gets dirty and it ends up with a lockout or it ends up that another season gets canceled, whose side most baseball fans, what's left of them, are going to be on? I don't even think this time it's close. There are other aspects of, I mean, they're having to do with revenue sharing, national TV. There's a lot of meat on the bone, I guess. And does that mean it's perfect? Probably not. But as an opening shot across the bow, I think it's a stroke of baseball. Baseball's leadership gets ripped forever.
2: A lot.
0: A lot, and rightly. It often can't get out of its own way, right? But in this case, I even think some ball guys are a little bit surprised and a little bit impressed. And ultimately, maybe as I said, the union won't care about winning the public relations war. And what we also don't know is how dug in the owners are willing to be on the issue of a cap per se. But again, I look at these numbers and I go, well, those are considerable numbers. I think the percentages work out pretty well. Aren't they 50-50 kinds of numbers as well?
2: That's what they're hoping for, yeah.
0: At least in that range?
2: Yep.
0: So hit the Bradshaw and Brian Kayfan text line, 64686. What's greedy about that? Well, let me back up. It could well still be greed that is motivating owners. I think that's a different question. That's not the question we're asking here. If over and over we have ball fans and ball guys saying the current format, the current structure cannot stand. It just can't.
1: Why not?
0: And it's not workable. There are too many teams. It encourages too many teams to never be required to try to field a Major League Baseball team. And we got to do something about it. So whether I don't think the average fan cares if at the end of it, the owners are actually going to end up making more money. I don't even know what the calculus would be there. Because, again, you've got a couple teams. The Dodgers spend, is it about a half a billion?
2: Right now, their payroll is, yeah, $300 million.
0: Luxury taxes and things like that?
2: Yep.
0: So, yeah, they're going to that extent, take a hit. They're still going to have the opportunity, though, to spend more money than the people stuck at 170. And I read the press releases. I've read them all before. It's almost like they got the same press release they get out every time when the owners come up with their first proposal. And a lot of times over the years, it's made sense. You're going to have to get new material. Your old material about greed and about this is not about the owners trying to create a more balanced playing field. You can, whatever you try, you think you've been able to get away with before, this proposal, I think, demands some seriousness in a response. Now, maybe they'll be creative with it and come up with something too, but so far it's the usual. Well, don't trust them. We're the most powerful sports union in the world. We are a trendsetter. We don't cave. Owners are greedy, blah, blah, and blah. I don't even know how you could sell it to your own constituents. Maybe the top end guys, you could say, well, you might take a bit of a hit. But aren't there a lot of players who are going to scratch their heads and go, well, wait a minute. If the minimum's now $170 million, and you've got a number of teams. How many teams are between 80 and 120 million? How many teams? If you add up those teams.
2: Between 80 and 120.
0: Well, the bottom, yeah. I guessed about 120. How many teams is that?
2: About 10.
0: That's 10?
2: Yeah.
0: That's a lot of teams. That's a lot of money.
2: 12 would have to get up to the floor, at least 12. 12 or 13.
0: Yeah. So if you're a player and you're not a superstar, you go, wait a minute now. I'm not going to have a better slice of the pie under this situation. So, again, we don't hear a lot from the ball guy community because we're disconnected from the game of baseball.
2: We're not ball guys.
0: Largely. Well, we are, but then the team is as well on the basis of how it played. It's playing and existing, notwithstanding a dramatic grand slam that propelled us to victory over the much-hated Chicago White Sox last night at Target Field. But if you are at all connected, aren't you going, what? I'm supposed to be mad at the owners in this case? That's the reflex again. It fits a lot. Historically, maybe it has fit. Ain't fitting on this at all. This actually sounds at least a good as a good starting point. All right, we got to get on schedule because we got a 3:15 guest. I'm already about 2 minutes late. We're gonna check in not with Mike Tice, but with Nate Tice today, who has carved out a wonderful football analysis fiefdom, so to speak. We'll get into everything with him. Vikings, Kyler Murray, new general manager, and who knows what else. He is next right here on what we like to call the sports leader, KFAN.
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5: 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Meanwhile, yesterday in high school baseball, Section 5A elimination quarterfinal in Piers, Frazee ended the Walker Hackensack Akeley Wolves season with an 8-3 victory. Section 8A elimination semifinal today. Winnemac will take on West Marshall, 2 o'clock in Crookston, and the winner will face Bagley in the elimination final at 4:30. Twins opened up their homestand yesterday with the Chicago White Sox, picking up a 9-6 win. Tristan Gray connected for his second grand slam of the season. That put the Twins up 5-1 in the fourth. Game 2 of the series tonight at 6:40, 6 o'clock pregame. We've got it on KBUN Plus, FM 100.1.
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0: program. I used to co-host a program, a very controversial very successful program as well, called Mike Tice Live on The Fan, in which the, at that point, Vikings head coach and I would chat about the team, often argue, never come to blows. Because I was smart enough to know that that would be, I would lose that, of course, rather quickly. And now, who do we have on today via the Connecticut Water Systems Hotline? But Nate Tice. How are you, sir? Thanks for giving us a minute or two.
1: I'm doing very well. Thanks for having me.
0: Looks like we got some. Unfortunately, some audio issues. We're getting a bit of feedback and echo. Garzy's working on it here in the other room. Here, how do you guys want to proceed? Do you want
2: to
0: just?
2: We're gonna have to tap dance for a second.
0: Okay, we'll tap dance. We're gonna try to get him back. Nate writes for Yahoo Sports, NFL Network. He has created in a very short period of time an excellent football analyst reputation, and that is utterly and completely separate from his father in that regard. And so we'll the intent here is to catch up on a number of pretty important issues, many of them related to your favorite football team. I say your, meaning the Vikings fans out there, the Minnesota Vikings. We'll talk about the new GM. We'll talk about Kyler Murray. Like his dad, in one way, Nate's a meat and potatoes guy, so we may spend some time, as urged by a couple of texters, to talk about the offensive and defensive lines of the club. Because as much as we are fascinated by the quarterback discussion, we all know basically what's up front ends up often telling the tale. Nate, we got you back. I apologize for the technical issues. We're trying to get everything squared away. Can you hear us okay?
3: I can hear you fine.
0: Oh, awesome. Much, much better. You sound great.
3: Yeah.
0: I had the long preamble. So when I was co-hosting Mike Tice Live, how old were you? I don't even remember.
3: High school age.
0: High school age.
3: So, yeah, 14, 16, somewhere around that age.
0: So did you listen much to the show? I mean, what was your approach? It can be hard. Now, you're a football guy, obviously, but
3: yeah,
0: it can be hard because, you know, the heat comes early and often, you know, it's your father. So did you get immersed in it? Did you walk away from it a lot? Or, for example, were you a regular listener of the Mike Tice Live program?
3: I usually had sports, I wasn't able listening to that. But,
0: yeah.
3: You know.
0: It was fun.
3: It also, it depended on what happened on Sunday or Monday as how well the rest of the week went anyways. I wouldn't watch any TV at all if we lost the game because it's just like, why would I want to watch highlights of Brett Favre throwing that score Nate Poole? Or something of that sort. See it over and over again. But you mentioned you guys almost came to blows. But he did invite you to Bunny's for his 50th birthday.
0: In all seriousness, the great thing about working with your dad in that job, and I maintained for a coach's show while the coach was still coaching, that's as good a show as has ever appeared. I do say it with all due respect, and that's not me. That's because your dad would mix it up. He would not lose his mind. You could argue with him. You could, you know, you could kind of battle him a little bit, challenge him, and he would fire back, but he accepted it, you know, as sort of part of the deal. Yeah. And that's what made that show so much fun. You know, I think the world of your dad, and that was a big reason why, for sure.
3: No, he loved doing that with you, and it was unique. In season,
0: yes,
3: live.
0: Yes.
3: I think you guys had a hotline.
0: We did. Randy Moss once called in.
3: Yeah. Very normal. You know, I think my dad is a big sports fan.
0: Yes.
3: Not just football and just, I mean, basketball is his first love. You should see him talking about the Knicks right now.
0: Oh, he's excited,
3: front center on that bandwagon.
0: It's a great story.
3: It is. And so I do think that that's what was an appeal of it. And of course he liked you. So he's going to come back at people he likes.
0: Yeah, that's the beauty of it for sure. Right, where do we begin? We got a lot of ground to try to cover. Let's start with the news, that will be made official. The first press conference is scheduled, I believe, for tomorrow. Nolan Teasley will be introduced as the latest Minnesota Vikings general manager. What can you tell us with all the work and all the connections you have? What are your impressions of this hire?
3: Personnel is a lot of winners hold the pen. So like trying to evaluate guys before they run a team, it's like, oh yeah, it sounds great right now. Or afterwards, it was like, I was the Tom Brady guy. I was the guy that found this selection, yada, yada. So it's hard for me from an outside perspective, but what I have heard and have gathered is that he is a true personnel guy, true more X's and O's scout guy. And actually, the relationship, I think, with everybody reminds me a little bit of when my dad was there with Rob Brzezinski and Scott Studwell, along with my dad, where it was a triumvirate. So kind of come with it, those decisions. This is more highly paid triumvirate than that group was 20 years ago. So Rob's gotten a few raises since then. But I do think that that's the same type of thing that they're going for. And coming from the Seahawks, Seahawks kind of do their own thing. And I mean that in a good way, where they're comfortable taking and identifying players that maybe are against type or against where people would take them. They took a running back this last year. They have taken linebackers. Not to say that they don't. They've also taken Charles Cross in the top 10. They are just going to take talent. And I think for this team that has such good coaches, and who knows what happens with Brian Flores with what's going on with the NFL, so he might be here for a while.
0: Sure.
3: But play callers that have an identity. So now you get the talent evaluator to kind of pair that with the scheme stuff and then Rob running the money stuff. So just looking at from an outsider's perspective, I really like the idea of what they went for and with a guy that doesn't have a lot of crossover with who's currently in Minnesota.
0: Yeah, for sure.
3: I like that.
0: I do too.
3: Then you don't kind of get in locks or kind of groupthink, I should say. And I kind of like that when you're trying to build a organization.
0: The hard part, and this might be unanswerable at this point, is we're all trying to get a handle on division of power. I mean, because I'm enough of a traditionalist that I tend to believe in the you hire a general manager or president of football operations, and he's in charge. And he may inherit a coach because of the circumstance. He may inherit some other people, but ultimately, he's going to make those calls. All of the statements we've gotten from the Wills thus far almost makes it sound like, well, we're all in this, it's all kind of shared here, and he's going to fit in and doing this, and we kind of put all this stuff together. Is that model workable, do you think? Or do you think some people speculated that he wouldn't have taken the job, given where he came from, if he didn't have some assurance that he had a pretty good amount of authority? What do you think about all that?
3: You can tell a lot by who they say has control of the final 53. And who's active. I have not seen reporting on that, but that will indicate a lot. And usually that's a carrot to dangle, and I'm not sure if KOC would be a guy to give away that carrot. So that, I'm curious. I have not seen reporting. So that would tell me a lot. And once they say so-and-so has, if it's KOC to control the final 53, all right, I kind of know. Who has the tiebreaker, who has the trump card. It is significant that they say that he is reporting directly to the Wilfs. So you're already seeing some division of power there. And again, this is me as an outsider.
0: Sure.
3: Could these guys and these teams and these players and these coaches and GMs, they speak in code, but you can kind of see the context clues of everything.
0: Yeah.
3: So those are the indicators for me, is once they say who controls the final 53, who as far as the roster, who controls actives and inactives on game day, that will tell me who kind of has final say, the ace in the hole, no matter when it comes down to these decisions. But I will say, just from an outsider's perspective, these coaches are going to have a lot of say on this as far as the players that they go after. Even if you just look at this draft class, I know this is before this new GM was here.
0: Yep.
3: And how much that's those are definitely coaches' picks. And I mean that in a good way. But I understood why they took them all, with Brian Flores and KOC maybe pressing their thumb on the scales.
0: Well, you raise another interesting question, because this – The vibe, even when it was assumed that things were better than they ended, obviously, with Kwesi, was that part of what he seemed willing to do was concede a little more, accept a high level of input, both from KOC and from Flores, right? And, in theory, it sounded like, okay, well, then maybe that formula will work. I look at it, though, and it worries me a little, because I, again, I'm enough of a traditionalist to say, all right, you certainly want to take feedback. You're communicating constantly. You want to work with your coach and with a successful defensive coordinator. But is that problematic at all? I mean, because then I'm asking, well, then why don't we just promote, KOC and put him pretty much in charge of everything if you're going to defer to him as much as we seem to be doing so in this organization.
3: I think they're trying to, I wouldn't say appease, but I think they're trying to check a lot of boxes here. One, we got a guy that's outside the groupthink, of potential groupthink, I should say, you know, coming from somewhere else. Two, he's directly reporting to the Wilfs. Okay, then we have that kind of, I'm trying to think of the way, it's like kind of a, I wouldn't say a shield, but there's right. one extra step we're adding
0: yes.
3: into the hierarchy and into the process, into the chain of command. And I think that's the line of thinking is that, because then if you say, hey, we're just promoting KOC, it's like, all right, this is it. Because then you're not really getting any new outside, you know, outside brain, outside executive, because they just go, well, it's KOC's show. Why would I go there to be the de facto assistant GM in sense? Some guys like that. Some guys are okay with that. We see what's happening in New York, you know, but that's a guy that was already there, Joe Shane, sure. who was like, nah, I'll keep my job, as opposed to someone coming in new. So, and also, again, looking at context clues, you look at the crop of GMs that they are looking at, or potential GMs or execs that they are looking at, they interviewed, it's a good group. And guys that came from successful organizations, Rams, Texans. So they were, this is a team, or I should say outsiders are looking at as this a good, as a good spot, even if they have question marks at the quarterback position, because KOC, even if he has a lot of say and Flores has a lot of say, these GMs also know, or potential GMs know, well, they're going to win me a lot of games as long as I give them the right ingredients, because they can make a lot out of nothing. So that is an appeal outside of quarterback. It is the head coach you're working with. And again, I got to see who has that final say on the 53. I bet it would be KOC still has it. Who yeah. knows?

0: Kyler Murray.
1: I'm very bullish on Kyler with KOC in this year. Mentioning, just even if you just go even before into X's and O's and play styles and all that, just even personal narrative or human narrative, like I think Kyler and KOC have chips on their shoulders.
0: Mm.
1: And so I think there's a lot of incentive for both of them to prove a lot of people wrong. And I think these are competitive guys that, and I'm not just making this up and doing fan fiction here. I think that's a real thing. But even getting into it, I think people are like, well, this fit, Kyler is terrible now. They've seen the end. Cardinals aren't in a lot of primetime games. It's been a lot of uneven seasons with him at the helm, multiple head coaches now. He stirred the drink for a lot of that time. It was not a great roster while he was there. Even when he was with there with Cliff Kingsbury, it was a microwaved personnel. A lot of vets,
0: right.
1: AJ Green, DeAndre Hopkins, JJ Watt. You know, it was very, even the offensive system Cliff Kingsbury had him in was, it let him hit the ground running, but didn't ask him to do a lot of real quarterback things. And then enter Drew Petsing, Jonathan Gannon. And I would say 2024, we got to see Kyler in a more quote unquote real NFL system under center, play action, progressing throughout the entire field, not no huddle every single snap like a Cliff Kingsbury. And this guy, and I'll use some advanced stats here, but he played like a top 10, top 12 quarterback, ninth in QBR, eighth in success rate, which is a stat. It's actually a coach's stat, but now it's considered a nerd stat, funnily enough. And then 13th in EPA, which is expected points added. So I would say even if just safe number there, top 12 quarterback play. If the Vikings with last year's roster, who finished with a winning record with bottom five quarterback play, had top 12 quarterback play, that's a team that's competing for the division. And that's how I feel about them this year. And also just there's other circumstances with the NFC North that that's probably another discussion. But he can run a real NFL offense that asks him to be under center, that asks him to use play action. And also something we haven't seen in a few years because it's kind of gotten beaten out of him and kind of the personnel of the Cardinals doesn't like allow this to happen. Kyler's a great deep ball thrower. He has some similarities to Russell Wilson where they're undersized, but he has that baseball background. So they know how to loop those deep throws. And who's great down the field? Justin Jefferson. And that, so like just what Justin Jefferson's good at, which is everything, is going to fit with Kyler, I think, a lot better. And he has the creation ability on top of it, on top of those deep throws. He can run the ball really well. In 2024, his stats were all better than Sam Darnold, not the box score stats, but right. The advanced underlying numbers, the per metrics, you know, per snap metrics, they were better than Sam Darnold. And so that's why I'm pretty dang optimistic about the Vikings overall, but also with Kyler in this offense. We did a quarterback draft on my show, Football 301, and I picked Kyler at 16th overall for just this season. And I think that's fair of what I expect out of this season. Not top five play, but top half of the league play. And that's really what this team needs. And I think that's really cool what it could become.
0: Is McCarthy redeemable?
1: Yeah, no, but yes, everyone's redeemable, but the chances of it are slim. There's just so much mechanical stuff with him that needs and I know this has been talked ad nauseum because I've so many Vikings people I follow on Twitter. And so I get to see all you guys pulling your hair out and just everything going south. But there's so much that needs to be reworked with him as far as mechanically that a project like that, what is the upside of that? Is it just a Kirk Cousins quality starter, which I mentioned Sam Darnold's the 16th best starter? Is it worth the time on task to do that? Or a team, a roster that I think is ready built to at least win 10 games? Do you have the patience for that for a guy that might be a whole nother year of time away? So I just think it's not that he's not redeemable, but he just might not be redeemable in Minnesota just because of the current timeline. And that might just be looking narrow for just this season. But man, it was pretty rough last year. There, it was not only just in some decision making stuff, but also just the process to get there was just like there's a long ways to go with his decision making as a quarterback.
0: You know, over the years, I still occasionally would get a text from your dad during a Vikings game, and usually it would read, "Run the bleeping ball." You know, classic Mike Tyson. I love it. But in all honesty, you know, he's a meat and potatoes guy. I think you are to a certain degree as well. And as much as we're fixated on this quarterback soap opera, line of scrimmage, man, it matters pretty much with any good to very good team. So give me your best cold analysis of an offensive line that I still think has some questions at center for sure. And even what they've done defensive line, including, of course, they made the move. They traded away Grenard.
1: I'll start with offensive side because I'm an offensive guy and I'm I'm a hack. I think

0: Well, even just before you even get the offensive line, the Juwan Jennings signing was awesome. Like, he is – Vikings fans, you're going to love him because he is just such a gritty blocker. He might be the – I know this is niche, but might be the best blocking wide receiver in the NFL. And there's a reason for that. That really helps out the run game, especially a guy with Aaron Jones that likes to get to the outside. Yep. Like, that's where Juwan Jennings, he's going to be that power slot. But then the O-line, they do have questions at center. And I wholeheartedly agree with that. The rest of the line, and again, this is the big if healthy, they have a chance to be at least top half of the league, even with those question marks at center. You can't rely on Darisaw to play entire season. You just can't. But that's where Caleb Tiernan, their third round pick, comes in. Tackle that shorter arms, but good size, but he could play both sides. He has experience playing left side and right side. For an offensive line that usually misses time or has tackles missing time, that's great. A guy that has at least some swing versatility. Relying on a third round rookie isn't ideal, but again, this is the best of a bad bunch you're kind of going with. But Donovan Jackson looks like a high end starter. Like a very good guard. Like there were some real stretches last year. You know, I know he battled injuries too, but stretches last year where he had some dominant run play. And really this offensive line too, this was the best run game KOC had since he's been the Vikings head coach. The highest rushing success rate, which is again, that stat I'll use again. So success rate is just half the yards needed on first and second down, all the yards needed on third and fourth down. So like in 5 yards on first and 10, that's a successful play. It was the best run game that KOC ever had with their running backs was last year with the Vikings. And you could see the difference with Aaron Jones and Jordan Mason, but they're getting some real movement with that offensive line. So that's another thing that why Kyler fell apart last year was their run game fell apart last year in Arizona. But if you have that balance with the run game, Kyler's legs added to it, that's going to create just a little bit more room for error, I think, for the O-line because of having Kyler's maneuverability back there. So I will say that it's not the best offensive line, but it's, I think, healthy. It's pretty good, even with the question mark at center.
1: How about defense up front?
0: And then defense, I see. So last year when they signed the two veterans, Jonathan Allen and Hargrave, I understood what they were trying to do. But also I was kind of going like, oh, them? Because they were trying to get guys that could truly win one-on-one without Flores' scheme opening up stuff that they can disrupt on their own. This is essentially what the Myles Garrett trade was. Hey, we can do a lot with our scheme with Chris Shula, but let's get the guy that can just win one-on-one because that's what the playoffs becomes. Can you win one-on-one? So this is what they did with this draft. They got guys that have high upside in Caleb Banks. My co-host, Charles McDonald, that was what he had him as a top 10 player. I viewed Banks as a top 25 player. The talent of Banks is like, I've been trying to find comparisons for him. He has rare skills and rare traits. It's just about health and consistency. But I understood why they went for it because he's disruptive. He can move on Brian Flores' kind of funky scheme, but he also can push the pocket and just dominate one-on-one. Some of his best play is some of the best of his entire draft at any position, and I wholeheartedly mean that. Not just saying that I'm on the Vikings show, but it's just that, hey, he's not even playing right now, I don't believe. I think he missed early practices already because of injuries. That's his big thing, and you don't like foot injuries with big guys. Yep. But there's risk. But man, there's that window. That's their possible what he could become is all pro level talent. It's just that, you know, it's a 5% chance. But it's there. The star quality's there. But that's what they're trying to go for. We want guys that can win one-on-one without Flores throwing a knuckleball. And then also that's the same with Dominique Orange, who a guy I had as a top 50 player in this draft class, top 50, top 55 or so. But he was a guy that an Iowa State scheme asked him to move a lot, you know, side to side. So he didn't have a lot of production. Who asked their nose tackles to move a lot? Brian Flores. And then on top of it, though, I think Orange can win one-on-one when he has to push the pocket. So I really love those draft picks because I understood why they went for them. And then the totality of the defense. I love Jalen Redmond. I have him as a breakout player this year. I wish he changed his number, but I really do like him as well. And then Dallas Turner had flashes last year. That's why they were comfortable moving on when they made the trade. But I do think that the defense and the defensive line is good and a little bit more dynamic than what we've seen because they can actually win some one-on-ones. Potentially. This is all mystery boxes.
1: Yep.
0: But I do like what they're trying to go for, at least.
1: Lastly, let's wrap up with your early look or opinion of the division. The division is perceived as being deep and very good, largely on what we've seen, but you know how things can shift from year to year very quickly, sometimes based on schedule, injuries, other things come up. Just sustaining excellence is not always that easy for teams, even teams on the come like the Bears. How do you perceive, is there Do you view, in terms of pecking order, is there one plateau at the top, two? How do you view this division, at least at this point?
0: All four in the exact same tier, which is, I know it's kind of sounds like a cop-out answer, but like even if I just look at like basic odds, betting odds right now, the Vikings are at plus 525, so 5-1 to win the division. I would have them much shorter than that because they have a much more of a puncher's chance. Like, cause all right, looking just division by right now, the Lions are the favorite. The Lions are still reworking their offensive line. Their defense still has some question marks and then like how they reestablish their offense and defense alliance. It's yes, it might work out in a year, just like the question marks we have with some of these Vikings younger guys. The Lions have those questions in the trenches as well. Losing David Montgomery, who yes is a running back too. How important is that? That's important for a Lions team that runs the ball so much and does as much as they do. They have some interesting weapons. Isaac Tesla is really cool. Jameson Williams has had moments, but he's been a little inconsistent. They have Petsing, new offensive coordinator, who I think is more like a B hire, but some people thought it was an F. I do like the hire, but I do think they have more questions on defense as well. Just some of the stuff I like, they have some beef in the middle, but the defensive ends outside of Aiden Hutchinson aren't great, but they have questions is what I'm trying long the short of that is. Same with the Packers. The Packers didn't really reload this year. They added Hargrave, but they kind of just went neutral. They said, hey, Micah Parsons will get healthy. Jordan Love will get healthy. I know he got banged up at the end of last year. The rest of our team will shore it up. But their offensive line has some question marks. Their running back just got in trouble. They have to reestablish their receiving core and figure out what the pecking order is. Tucker Kraft is coming off an injury. All players I really like, but those are question marks. And same with the defense. They have Jonathan Gannon as a defense coordinator, a new defense coordinator. And that defense, especially without Micah Parsons, it was like bottom five last year. So it's not like there's like a whole bunch of personnel there. Great. Still like them. But again, it's more questions than people think. And same with the Bears. Bears have offensive line questions. They have a new center, a former Viking, Garrett Bradbury. Right. And then a left tackle. They have no idea who's playing left tackle right now. That's important because that offensive line was so dominant last year. And then I think I am pretty bullish on them overall and Ben Johnson overall, but the defensive line has questions for them as well. So that's why I think it's just as even because, again, I think I'm higher on Kyler than pretty much everyone nationally, and I'm not just saying that because I'm on a Minnesota show, but the highs of the Vikings and their offense this year is just as good as anybody. It's just now just making sure that stay healthy. That's really it. I mean, it's with the offensive line. But, yeah, I know. I know I sound like just I'm just doing like a homerism, no, but seriously, I've been very much on the Vikings train this year. And very much on Kyler train this year, way more than I think nationally is right now. Anybody else?
1: I want to know what you're thinking. Garzy reminds me you're a huge Timberwolves rube. So if you were given like one free phone call to Tim Conley, of course, runs the Wolves, on what the quote unquote big move is going to be, because even Conley all but acknowledged we're going to do something. We're going to have to do something here. The status quo is probably not going to work for us. What's the one big Nate Tice dream move for the Wolves this offseason?
0: Get the Greek. Get him to the Greek. honestly, if I got to interview any exec in any sport, it'd be Tim Connolly because I think he's brilliant and also just a great talent evaluator. Like Johan Berenguer, like we talk about the Greek right now. Yo, we might have a Greek at home. Mm-hmm. I know he's French, but I would say, I think Giannis, you look at Wemby, you look at what's going on in the West, even with the Thunder have their own questions too. Mm-hmm. But I think that's the, if you want the big swing, that's obvious big swing. Can you do it?
1: That's the question.
0: Probably not.
1: Yeah.
0: But there's other interesting answers out there. Like Kyrie.
1: Mm-hmm.
0: That's another one. And then if you really want to buy low and just hopefully an upside pick, that's Ja Morant. But they need another guy that can just do stuff with the ball in his hands. That's a football term, but more do stuff with the ball in his hands in playoff time, because I just think that kind of keeps cropping up. But man, they had such a good roster this year, and they just ran into a juggernaut that's called Wemby.
1: He is ridiculous. There's no question about that. And I think the only thing people can hope for in the conference is, you know, that his body is such that he gets worn down, or, you know, you don't ever root for somebody getting hurt.
0: Keeps throwing elbows.
1: But yeah, he does do that, doesn't he? That's for sure.
0: Just bait him.
1: Those elbows. That there may be the answer. You're right. That's it. I appreciate the time. Good to catch up. Hope we can do it again soon, Nate. Thanks a lot. We appreciate you.
0: Thanks for having me. Great to see you.
1: Absolutely. Thanks. Nate Tice helping us out. The second generation of Tices on the Bumper to Bumper program, going all the way back to the old Mike Tice Live days. Back in just a minute.
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5: Minnesota News Network, I'm Brent Palm. Republican House Speaker Lisa Daymuth is staying in the race for Minnesota governor until the primary. Daymuth made the announcement after the GOP chair said other candidates would not be bound by their endorsement pledge due to balloting issues at the state convention.
6: We fully expected when we agreed to abide by the endorsement that that process would be fair, that process would actually be full of integrity. That was brought into question. Our eyes right now, obviously, August 11th, the primary makes a lot of difference here.
5: Kendall Qualls won the GOP nomination on the 10th ballot. Gospel singer Cece Winans is the final concert of the 2026 Minnesota State Fair. She's bringing her More Than This World Tour to the grandstand on Labor Day. Tickets for Cece Winans at the State Fair go on sale Friday. And the Minnesota Twins play the White Sox again tonight at Target Field. This is MNN.
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14: I'm meteorologist Mace Michaels. Partly cloudy for tonight, a low in the upper 50s. For tomorrow, mostly sunny and mild. Some showers and storms possible in the afternoon and evening. Highs into the low 80s. Scattered showers and storms tomorrow night, Thursday, and Friday. Live bands and lakeside vibes. Don't miss the Worthington Windsurfing and Music Festival coming up June 12th and 13th. Currently 81 degrees.
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16: ESPN.
17: Dominique Foxworth?
16: I think that's exactly who I'm talking about. And it's fascinating just listening, just wrapping up our conversation with Nate Tice, who is very high on the Kyler Murray experiment.
17: I almost hit Super Bowl homeboy.
16: Pretty close, because that's why this whole chapter is going to be fascinating to follow. There's such, among the experts, a wide variety of opinion. And I think we've proven again today that we're willing to bring on anybody, no matter what the opinion is. We had Tim Collishaw on. And he, a while ago, he demanded an audience on this show to destroy Kyler Murray. But we didn't stop there. I mean, we've had other people, including Nate Tice, who's in love with him. And I bring it up again because it was a topic this morning and a bit of a debate broke out, a little bit of an argument broke out between Dominique and your guy, the former Lions quarterback. What's
17: Orlovsky.
16: His name? Orlovsky. Here's the quote from Orlovsky. Kyler Murray ain't better than Sam Darnold. As much as I love you, Dom, he ain't. So that's why this is getting juicy already, and it's just turned June that there's such a wide variance of opinion across the board among people I generally respect on what Kyler represents. The home run would be what Tice alluded to, and he's certainly not the first to say it, but it's the belief that part of the reason Kyler ended up with a reputation as an underachiever over the course of his starting career in Phoenix or in Arizona was teams weren't very good. You know, we talk about the best quarterbacks just to elevate, but there are limits even to that. And I think those are the people who are saying he's going to be a revelation here. Because it's a much better organization. It's not a Super Bowl organization, but it's a better organization with some real offensive weapons, the quarterback whisperer, etc. I think that's a little easy for me, but that's the ongoing. So this will be if you're putting together like top 10 NFL stories on who's going to work out at this position, this trade, whatever. The Kyler Murray decision is absolutely top 10. It might be top 5. I'm talking about nationally.
17: Well, given that they're playing that hit
16: every
17: and have
16: day.
17: Been since the combine.
16: Yes.
17: When all of this was rumored that the Vikings were interested in him. Yes, we are Grand Central Station right now. Maybe not in the way we wanted to be. Maybe not in the way you would prefer to be. I thought the most interesting thing Nate said was, what was your favorite J.J. McCarthy moment?
16: Yeah.
17: He basically said.
16: Yeah, he did.
17: What was
16: the percentage he said? Was it 5%? No,
17: that was a different thing
16: that was
17: he was talking
16: thing,
17: about.
16: Yeah, but it was
17: that was our draft pick being all pro.
16: But the faint praise was, at best, if everything goes better for him and he figures some things out, he's top 15 quarterback.
17: He's Kirko Chains,
16: and that's really not what we. That's not why we were excited about moving up to get him in the draft. On the other hand, let me ask you this: looking back on it, he also said, as much as he's high on Kyler Murray, he said about 15.
17: Yeah.
16: Now, that's not even top 10. Now, again, you could say, well, that's better than last year. And that was, I think, he's grading on the curve of if you put a top 15 quarterback with last year's team, they're automatically in the playoffs. But then we're back to, are they going anywhere with it? You know, I don't know. I mean, I thought he was going to be willing to say, guess what? He's going to brush the top 10. That's how good he can be. Top 15 is a middle-of-the-road quarterback, right? Is that going to excite us? Because if that's what he represents... If at the end of this season that's how he's viewed, do you think the Vikings are going to re-sign him? Is that enough to re-sign him? I don't know. I'm not sure.
17: It again goes back to alternatives.
16: Yeah, that's
17: and
16: true.
17: And they were also burned by not signing Sam Darnold, obviously.
16: Right, right.
17: Because he just won a Super Bowl with Seattle.
16: Yeah.
17: I just thought it was interesting hearing him talk about all the things J.J. McCarthy has to fix.
16: Has to work on, yeah.
17: And that goes back to them. Why were they doing it this way to begin with? Like, well, I'm not against drafting him. I'm not against any of that. But if he was as much of a project as he appears to be,
16: then you don't play him for 3 years.
17: Exactly right. Yeah. Then they completely overplayed their hand.
16: Yes.
17: A year and a half ago.
16: Well, Seifert said it. What day was he in? Monday? Yesterday?
17: Yes.
16: They miscalculated his floor. His floor was a lot lower than they thought. And that's speaking to what you're talking about, that what Tice is talking about, that fundamentally there's a million things that have to get corrected. So if you believe that, then it was the ultimate in hubris and arrogance to think we can start him from the beginning. We can hand him the job from day one. And that's more on them than it's on him.
17: Agreed.
16: That's what we have to. I've had fun taking my shots at the player himself, but that's more on them if there's that big of a gap, because they clearly expected to play him immediately. Now, we can argue about whether they thought deep down Daniel Jones was coming back and that was going to be their hedge a year ago, but they thought, we can do this. We can make this thing work, and it was not even close.
17: I would also add the quarterback trainers and the special quarterback schools that Gesling wrote about last year, they might want to take him off their pamphlets, and they might want to rethink some of it. Because that's what this guy grew up to be a quarterback, right? And he's been going to trainers since he was a fetus. Yes. It's like, okay, well, then how are there still this many issues? I'm not saying he needs to be Brett Favre in his prime or Aaron Rodgers in his prime, but fundamentally, how are there still this many issues at this now that after he's gone through all of that? That I'm just confused by all of it.
16: Let's make this the top of the hour break. Louis in studio, is that correct?
17: Yes, on his birthday,
16: third straight week, and in this case, his I think he's turning, is it 64?
17: It
16: maybe
17: looks
16: 65,
17: like it.
16: Something
17: looks
16: like that.
17: It.
16: We'll get into all that with him. He is scheduled for the 5 o'clock hour. Keep the text going. We got a lot of text to review from the first hour of the program. We'll get into a couple of those items and maybe even a little A-section stuff in hour number two.
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20: I thought this was a very smart move by the Cleveland Browns. Myles Garrett is a generational talent. Are you winning football games with him now? You're not. So what is the benefit to keeping him on the roster? To put him on a ticket package? To have a face of your franchise? That's not good enough. You need to be thinking about the future. And this has a direct through line to the Deshaun Watson deal. When you gave up so much money and so much draft capital to land what you thought would be a transformational quarterback that never came to fruition, it put you in a situation where it was prohibitive for you to build the right team around him, around Myles Garrett, I mean. They have never hit on the quarterback. They had a good draft last year. They have some interesting young pieces. It makes sense. It's not helping you win football games. So as tough of a pill as it, I'm sure, for Cleveland Browns fans to swallow, this was a smart move for the Browns to invest in their future.
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14: I'm meteorologist Mace Michaels. Partly cloudy for tonight, a low in the upper 50s. For tomorrow, mostly sunny and mild. Some showers and storms possible in the afternoon and evening. Highs into the low 80s. Scattered showers and storms tomorrow night, Thursday, and Friday. 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
27: 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The fan.

0: get to some texts dealing with several subjects we explored in the first hour of the program, including the union, the predictable, but I think rather flawed and ultimately losing Major League Baseball player union reaction to the new owner's proposal that was revealed, or at least much of it was, last week. This is from 701 guy. Owner greed may be misinterpreted as long-term viability of the game. It makes financial sense to make a little less money to ensure they have a product for the future. Again, I don't I can live with, at the end of it, somehow the owner is getting more money if, in the translation, the long-term viability of the game is insured. That's what most fans are going to be thinking about at this point. And if you can accomplish the flaw in the Major League Baseball pay system is the obvious on both ends. It's the teams that are spending $500 million, and there are the teams that are spending, instead of $500,000, $60,000 or $80,000 in payroll. And it's both ends that we've, on this show, we've talked about forever. It's too easy for the have-nots to say, why should we bother? We don't have a chance. So just keep writing us the check for the revenue sharing, but we're not even going to try. No, that's not a concession that is a long-term answer to the viability of the game. Any commissioner should have to reject that approach. We all know spending money doesn't guarantee anything, but you have to at least be in the ballpark, no pun intended. And that's what I love about this deal. The floor is a very viable number. It's not 80 million or 90 million or 100. It's at least listed at this point at, what, 170 million and some change. This is a callback from yesterday. This is Hendo in Minneapolis about the, we were talking about, we played the Steph Marbury sound, another one of those, you know, winter horror stories he loves to tell that he knew right then and there.
1: That it was over.
0: No matter how much money the Wolves might have been able to get him, that wasn't the issue. He was not going to handle he just could not handle the weather. And we got back into the whole issue of the love we lost, etc. Hendo writes, I don't think you overrated Starbury's talent, Dan. You just didn't see what a head case he is at the time. See him making a video of himself swallowing Vaseline to soothe the sore throat. Crazy. I have not seen that one.
1: Well, remember, there was a time where we played a lot of Marbury stuff.
0: We did. You're right.
1: Because it did seem like he was going through something.
0: Yeah, it did. It did. You're right.
1: I think he's bounced back from that pretty well, but it was a lot of nonsensical stuff that he was
0: doing. Yes, he's bounced back, and now he's pretending he was a viable part of New York Knicks history.
1: Knicks
0: timeline.
1: Legend.
0: Yeah, it's hilarious. I think Hendo's right. But in the end, when you're evaluating a player, you're supposed to evaluate on talent and head and sensibility. And that was still my miscalculation because the head's not good enough for it. It's not at the NBA level, no matter what his talent might have been. We'll never know if it might have gone differently if he had stayed. That part's undeniable. But it is also, sadly, at this point, a little on the unanswerable side. Let's get to some Nate Tice-related texts as well. Birthday. Oh yeah, it is Louis' birthday today. We'll be talking to him in the 5 o'clock hour. Organizations fail quarterbacks before quarterbacks fail organizations. Where are we at?
1: Steve Fisher.
0: Did the organization fail him or did he fail the organization? Well, that's the money KOC quote, right? That people have said, whoa, that's profound. And ultimately, that will be a question that might be, you know, directed back in his direction. I think right now what I would say is two things. I think it's a good chance that his best chance, if he's got one, is going to be with another organization eventually. The miscalculation in this case – was how close he was to being able to drive the car. Not, you know, because you can, I don't think that's necessarily, to that extent, I guess the organization is failing the quarterback because you're asking him to do things he's not ready to do. Or you've convinced yourself as the quarterback whisperer that I can get that out of him a lot more quickly than he's clearly capable of doing it. How does the head coach continue to get off the hook for the quarterback mishaps from last year? He obviously had a big say in what went on. Well, that's going to always be the $64,000 unanswerable question, right? Because behind the scenes, nationally, there were people floating the notion that it was Kwesi's fault that the Vikings did not have better quarterback insurance last year. I don't believe it. I don't buy it. I think it's too easy. I put it this way, what you and I have talked about. The Jackals can't have it both ways. If all along you tell us, year after year, KOC has an outsized influence about the quarterback and the offense, but especially quarterback. If you report that over and over, I'm going to believe you. But I'm not also going to forget it when it's convenient. And so now it's, well, you know, KOC left it up to Kwesi to have the hedge, have the insurance, and Kwesi failed it. All right, well, that may be true, but then there's a contradiction to what we've been told over and over and over. How long has that narrative been plugged into us and repeated?
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6: 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Alongside Tom Lucas, I'm Joel Hoover. Rick Allen is our producer and engineer in studio. As today, the 12-9 Bemidji Lumberjacks, the number 5 seed in Section 8 4A, visit the 14-8 Elk River Elks, the number 3 seed. As the winner today will advance to the elimination semifinal and will take on the winner between Alexandria and St. Michael Albertville tomorrow at 2 o'clock at Cold Spring in that wonderful baseball park that they have there that we enjoy getting to go to during playoff season. But you've got to earn your way there when you're at this stage and in the elimination quarters. And Tom, Bemidji earned its way here by way of a win against Brainerd on Thursday, bouncing back after the walk-off loss to Moorhead that was a week ago today. It is win or go home every step of the way from here on out. The Jacks need 5 consecutive wins to be crowned section champions, but You can't win five unless you win one, and you can't win one unless you take care of the inning in front of you, and that's got to be the approach this time of year always, isn't it?
7: Well, it is, and you know, if you think about it, again, you've got eight teams in the section, and initially you're going to have four of those that are going to be in the same situation at the that the Jacks are in. Jacks happen to be one of them this time around. And, yeah, the order of opponents and the order of wins and losses does matter, but when you get right down to it, you got to win. So that's the bottom line, whether it's six in a row or whether it's any other combination that gets you there. You have to keep stacking up W's. And, you know, we've talked about this section and going back really to before we even started section play and how balanced the section is and how it could be anybody. And so, yeah, one bad bounce here or there, one situation where the ball hits the top of the fence as opposed to going over, and certain circumstances can make all the difference. So the best you can do, go out there, play your game, and just concentrate on one play at a time.
6: It is the top six seeds that are left in the section as we begin play today. In the winner's bracket, the semifinal game that's going on, Monticello is hosting Moorhead today, and that's going to determine who's going to be one half of the championship on Thursday. But it feels like it is down to the very best, and it could be anybody from the very best who ends up being crowned the champion. We'll hear from Bemidji head coach Jim Grimm coming up, and we'll get to the lineups in a little bit as well. This is Bemidji Baseball in the 2026 Section 8 4A Tournament on the Bun, Sports Radio 104.5, and the Lumberjacks One live stream at KBUNSportsRadio.com. 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
6: Pregame continues from Hales Field in Elk River as the Jacks continue in the section playoffs today in the elimination quarterfinal. I'm catching up now with head coach Jim Grimm. Jim, when you got a chance to reflect on last week over the weekend, what did you think of the first two games out of the gate in the playoffs?
12: Well, it was no different than the regular season, to be honest with you. When we don't walk batters and we make the normal fundamental plays correctly, we're tough to beat. But when we have our brain becomes disengaged, I'm not sure what it is, or we start walking hitters and we're in trouble. And across the section, that's the case this year. There is an ounce of difference between, well, maybe number eight, but 1 through 7, there isn't hardly a percentage difference in the abilities of these teams. So if you play well and limit your mistakes, you're going to have a heck of a game and a good chance to win.
6: I feel like every year when we get to this week, especially if you're in the elimination bracket, the mantra of just throw strikes becomes amplified that much more because you've got to save the pitching, don't you?
12: Yeah, I don't know if I'd put it quite that way, but I agree with you. Strikes are everything. And in the situation we're in, we're, you know, best case scenario, we're playing three games in the next 2 days. And so arms are going to be at a premium. I think we're in better shape than most teams in that we have a little more pitching depth than most everyone that we play. So we'll find out. You don't get to use your depth if you don't win.
6: How do you like how the approach at the plate is looking? Because the flip side is you want to try to attack other teams as much as possible here at this stage. So how do you like the approach and what you saw there last week?
12: Pretty good. We're limiting our strikeouts. We need to do a little better situationally in certain instances. Simple thing like the leadoff batter of the game or an inning probably shouldn't swing at the first pitch, especially at the beginning of a game, because you want everyone to get a chance to see what this guy has. Let's see a bunch of pitches. And, you know, where the situation we're in and Elk River's in, you can make it a war of attrition if you don't swing at bad pitches. And to get into someone's bullpen gives you a better chance to win.
6: Speaking of Elk River, we got to see them just a few weeks ago, but it was a rather quick game and a second game of the day after the Michael game. But what stood out that day from what you got to see of them?
12: Oh, they're pretty tough. They've got good team balance. We're going to see a different pitcher today than we saw when they played us here a few weeks ago. I'm assuming he's their true number one. So we'll see. I didn't feel like we played our best game. They beat us 4-2. We came out pretty flat. I don't know if you remember that, but after a big win against St. Michael, we didn't answer the bell for the second game, which is pretty bizarre when you think about the kind of momentum we should have had. So hopefully we come out both guns blazing here today.
6: Have to at this stage of the season. Jim, as always, thanks very much and all the best today.
12: You're welcome. Thank you.
6: We'll be back in a moment on the Lumberjack Radio Network.
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7: 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We'll start with the Jacks. They're batting first here today. And leading off is Miles Gish in that familiar spot. He'll be out in center field. Lawson Berg is the shortstop, batting second. Gunnar Ganske behind the plate in the three spot. Reese Dockin is the DH today, and he's batting in the cleanup spot. It is Heaton Brodina playing at second base and batting in the five spot. James Garrison is at first. And then it's Zellman in left. Lusher in the eighth spot, playing third, and Cash Rasmus out at right field, batting in the ninth spot. Tervistall is your starting pitcher for the Lumberjacks when the Elks come to bat here in the bottom of the first. The Elks line up like this. Cooper Hansen is the second baseman leading off. Joey Robeck is at short. David Mulcahy is in center. Lincoln Trushinski is out in right. Tommy Olson's a pitcher. He's batting in the five spot. Logan O'Brien is the third baseman. It's Owen Stockman behind the plate. Bennett Macy is the first baseman, and Blake Carlson is the left fielder, and he's batting in the number nine spot. Again, noting Tommy Olson and the battery, Owen Stockman behind the plate for the Elk River Elks. And Joel Hoover is going to take over with the play-by-play to get it rolling here as the Jacks get set to come to bat in the first inning.
6: Thank you, Tom. Yes, good afternoon. We are off to an early start here in Elk River by just a few minutes, 82 degrees. We've got sunshine, some cloud cover as well. Wind is out of the south at 8 miles an hour, so it is blowing in here at Hales Field. It's 3:15 down the line in both left and right, 3:45 to the power alleys in left center and right center, and then a pretty true straightaway wall that is in center field as well. As Miles Gish bats leading off on the left-hand side, and he takes the first pitch strike from Tommy Olson, the right-hander delivering in for an 0-1 count as we get this section 8-4A elimination quarterfinal underway. 0-1 pitch, swung on and drilled foul out toward the parking lot by Gish the opposite way, and that's 0-2. Gish, Berg, and Ganske starting off for the Lumberjacks. They're in their blue jerseys today with white pinstripe pants. White pants, pinstripes, or navy blue, red belts for the Jacks. As from the windup, Olson delivers the 0-2 and misses high and wide for ball one. Elk River in its white home jerseys, white pants as well. Elk River in cursive red script for the Elks. 1-2 the count to Miles Gish, leading off for the Jacks here in the top of the first inning. Winner goes to Cold Spring tomorrow as the 1-2 is swung on and lifted foul on a breaking ball that Gish was able to get a poke at and lift out of play, pulling it down the right field side.
7: Oh, great. We get sound effects, Joel.
6: Yes, we do indeed. One ball, two strikes. There are a few things that I remember from being here a couple weeks ago. That was not one of them, as the 1-2 is high and away for ball two. 2-2 the count to Gish. Has settled into this leadoff spot over the last few weeks for the Lumberjacks. Brings a lob speed at the top of the order as the 2-2 is a check and a take, and it was ball three as Gish stays in there, able to hold the wrists there on one that just missed out of the zone. Full count.
7: There was no appeal either as the home plate umpire called that one.
6: Three balls, two strikes, wind up, payoff pitch, taken, strike three called on the outside corner. Gish goes down looking and is retired to start off the top of the first inning. So Gish retired looking, and Lawson Bird will be the batter. As he's at shortstop today. He did some pitching last time the Jacks were here in Elk River. Both teams seeing a pitcher they did not see last time in the previous matchup as Olsen fires and Berg fouls off straight back to the screen for an 0-1 count. Pitching will be a big story all throughout the week here in the section playoffs. Trying to work efficiently, these pitchers, trying to save arms if you're going to make a run. 0-1 is high and away for ball one. And then the key is, can you hit? We see this every year, Tom. If you can get hot this week, you can find yourself going on a big, big run, even in the elimination, as the 1-1 misses high for ball two on an off-speed delivery.
7: You know, unique about this ballpark, look at the size of the batter's eye out in center field.
6: It is big. Yeah, it is big, and it's just a straightaway wall that goes flat across as the 2-1 is high for ball three. Trees out beyond the outfield wall all the way around. It's just a little gap out beyond that center field wall, too. Three balls, one strike to Lawson Bird, one out, nobody on for the Lumberjacks in the top of the first. The pitch, swing and a miss. There was one to get there for Bird, but couldn't catch up, and it's full.
7: That was up around the letters.
6: Yeah, that's a very, very teasing fastball. Payoff offering, got him swinging for strike three. So it's back-to-back strikeouts for Olsen. Bird going down following Gish. Two deep counts for the Lumberjacks, but two strikeouts, and with two out and nobody on, Gunnar Gansky will be the hitter for the Lumberjacks. Batting .362 this season, a .450 on base percentage for Gansky as he gets ready to dig in here and try to get something going here. 14 runs batted in for the year. That's been second best on the team as he swings and towers a fly ball into foul territory, and that will drift and get out of play with Bennett Macy, the first baseman, deciding he wanted to scale the fence even though he had no chance of hauling that one in. Macy's at first, Hansen at second.

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2: It's called Hales Field here in Elk River, and a little bit of a neighborhood. We've got streets on a couple of sides here across from the middle school area, but the ballpark itself is seemingly got a lot of nature around it. It's a quiet venue. Scoreboard out in right field. And we noticed, or you had noted a little earlier, that the way it's set up, the configuration of the ballpark is different from what what is the case at BSU. Kind of twisted around a little bit, but doesn't seem to be too bad as far as having a bad sunfield right now.
3: Not right now. We'll see how that plays out as the day progresses. Should be dipping out beyond right field as we go along. As Wyatt Tervistall gets his final warm-ups in. And he has pitched more than any Lumberjack this season, has the junior Tervistall, a 2.58 ERA, a 1.43 whip, and a team-high 51 strikeouts against 13 walks this season for Tervistall. Those aren't the only numbers about him that I have, as Cooper Hansen will bat on the left-hand side to start things off for Elk River. As Tervistall appears from behind the glove, stands tall at 6'6" on the mound. Those also aren't the only numbers I have. First offering to Hansen is taken, and that is just off the plate for ball one on an off-speed offering delivered in by Tervistall. One ball, no strikes. Righty to lefty here to start things off for Elk River in the home half of the first. Full windup and the pitch. Fastball is down low for ball two. Got to see Tervistall at a grad party this weekend. His numbers there, 4 Qdoba bowls, 12 cups of lemonade. He said, you can give those numbers on the air. 2-0 offering, grounded toward first, easily taken care of by Garrison, and he'll toss to Tervistall as he covers and makes a clean play there for the 3-1 putout for out number one to start the bottom of the first.
2: It was a clean play, but I had some question as to whether or not it might have been a better idea in that case for Garrison to try and race him to the bag, too.
3: Well, that allowed him to do. Tervistall got a great jump off the mound, and that allowed Garrison to sit on that ball a little bit, knowing that his pitcher was covering. And once he looked up, he saw that he was running over pretty well, and they took care of it pretty simply in the end, as Joey Roback grounds foul down the third base side for an 0-1 count as he bats in the number two spot in the order. So you heard there, Garrison at first, Heaton Brodina at second, Berg is at short, Lusher at third, and Gunnar Gansky is doing the catching for the pitcher Tervistall. First right-hander in the batting order here for Elk River, Roback. Tervistall with a full windup, delivers and misses away with ball one. Oh, it looked like was an off-speed offering. We are off of home plate on the third base side here, watching just next to the Jacks dugout, which is to our left. And is a little expanded here with the expanded playoff roster. So the 1-1 misses low for ball two. Across the outfield, in left, it is Zellman. Gish is in center, and Rasmus is in right for the Lumberjacks, as it's 2-1 to Roback. No score. Bottom of the first inning in this elimination quarterfinal. Tervistall winds and fires and misses high for ball three. 3-1. You heard in pregame the way that Jim Grimm was talking about the importance of hitting the zone and firing strikes, and the Jacks had run into a little bit of trouble with walks last week. 3-1 pitch fouled away by Roback. Went after it there on a very gettable pitch count, but that one fouled off. Count full, 3-2, righty to righty. Tervistall comes set from the mound. He has his sign with the full windup. Payoff pitch, swung on, grounded, over toward third. Lusher is up with it, takes his time, fires over, and a good stretch by Garrison gets him on a 5-3 putout for the

0: Second out.
1: Encouraging so far here, Joel, both of those ground balls on the infield. The bounces were very true, so that's good. That's a good scenario.
0: Yeah, it is a lush grass infield. The base paths from home to first and third to home, they are grass, just like at the BSU ballpark. And, yeah, everything very green and lush as with two out in the inning. David Mulcahy will be the batter as he stands in on the left side. Turvestall fires, and that is taken and in there for strike one down in the zone. 0-1. Turvestall gets a chance to reset here as he stands back in. Deep in the box here is Mulcahy as he gets ready with an open stance and reaches and tags a liner out toward left center. And on the dive, trying to track that down, but unable to, is Gish. So turning and going for second is Mulcahy as he's able to reach on a double. Gish had a shot at it there on the dive, but he just couldn't come up with it. Ended up trapping the ball, which allowed it to be at least stay in front of him there, but he was then trying to scramble to pick it up. Mulcahy running hard is in with a two-out double and will bring the cleanup man Lincoln Trushensky to the plate.
1: It's always a tough decision you have to make in the outfield on a line drive like that is what to do, but keeping it in front of you is the key.
0: Yeah, and that's exactly what Gish was able to do there as he was chasing after that one. So Mulcahy aboard now at second. From the stretch for the first time, Turvestall, as we get time called at home plate. And a balk. A balk was called on Turvestall. He's in disbelief. Cannot believe it. He's asking the umpire who's behind him in the field there about it. And here comes Otto Grimm as well from the Bemidji dugout. Home plate umpire walking out now as well. Turvestall could not believe it. But that was a very, very quick balk call that was given. First time he's been from the stretch here in this game. He's trying to show the umpire what he did.
1: That's one thing that I will say about Turvestall that I noted in the last game that he gets by with, but he does have a tendency to move that front foot a little bit as he's setting. And in most every case that I've seen, when I've seen him pitch, that has not been called a balk.
0: It's never been called.
1: If it's going to be called a balk, this could be a problem because this is something that he does routinely.
0: Yeah, and that's the issue, exactly what you're saying, Tom. And that's, I think, what he's trying to explain right now. This is not the kind of conversation you typically get between players, coach, and umpires. Umpires are, again, they're having their say on it a little bit here as well, but this is more of a conversation than I'm telling you from the umpires. Turvestall's explaining to them what he does when he comes set from the stretch. He's showing them right now, and yeah, this is big. This is the very beginning of the game, and this is your starting pitcher having to explain to the umpiring crew, this is what I do when I come set from the stretch, and this could be very, very interesting to watch, and this is going to be very big for the rest of this game. Now Otto is back out of the dugout, and he's going to talk to the home plate umpire again here. But this is going to dictate terms for the entire rest of this game with Turvestall on the mound, or at least as long as he is on the mound in this game when he has to pitch from the stretch.
1: So this is something that is done commonly by Turvestall. When he pitches, I have never seen it called as a balk.
0: Until today. Until a must-win game in the section playoffs. So here we go. Trushensky digs in. Runner now at third. The offering, breaking ball, finds the zone for strike one as Turvestall gets back to work and delivers one in for an 0-1 count. And that is how you respond.
1: Exactly.
0: 0-1. Two out. Runner at third. Turvestall, full windup, delivers, breaking ball, got him, strike two. 0-2 the count. Got him on the inside corner there with a nice delivery. No balls, two strikes. What will Turvestall go with here? Runner at third, two out, full windup, and the pitch. Ball one high on a fastball. Big lead off of third by Mulcahy as well. Luscher not covering the bag. He's playing things defensively straight up here. 1-2. Trushensky stands back in, very spread out in the box. 1-2, Turvestall, the windup, the pitch, reached and grounded, and a base hit into left field. Trotting in comes Mulcahy, and the balk call on Turvestall ends up giving Elk River a 1-0 lead. It set the stage, and Trushensky was able to poke it through between short and third.
1: Yeah, that might have had enough, I don't know, out in left field there to bring the run home regardless, especially with two outs, but nonetheless.
0: It's a moot point. Nope. What's inescapable is that that balk ended up being a big part in that run coming home. Strike one delivered down in the zone to Tommy Olson. Pitcher versus pitcher here as Olson stands in on the right side with Elk River now leading 1-0. A two-out double, then a balk. First time from the stretch for Turvisall. He's back in the stretch here. Yeah, there's that foot. Moved it two times there. Runner's taken off. Now he knows it. Turvisall winds and fires over to second. Brodina makes the tag, and the inning is over as Trushenski is picked off trying to steal second base, and that'll retire the side. But the Jacks end up seeing one come across against them. For Elk River, one run, and it scores on two hits with no errors and nobody left on base. Olson will bat when we start the home half of the second. Elk River jumps to a 1-0 lead in this section elimination quarterfinal on the Lumberjack Radio Network.
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1: We're back here at the ballpark in Elk River, Hales Field. And well, I want to note here that there's a conversation going on right now between the Elk River coach and the home and base umpire, and it's the same discussion. And the discussion is why that is or isn't a balk. It's interesting. And if you ask, it's one of those, I can't say for sure, but it's almost like the discussion may have been had before the game between the umpires about this, because of the way they called it so quickly. But then after the explanation, he didn't really change his behavior. And that next time they didn't call it, and hence is the conversation now.
0: Yeah, I think that's why Josh Johnson and the head coach for Elk River was having that chat. Here's a grounder by Restock and over to second. It's a clean play on both the fielding and the throwing side of things from Hansen, and then over to Macy at first. And that is one gone on one pitch to start the second inning here as Dockin grounds out 4-3. And we'll bring Heaton Brodina to the plate. Here's the rest of the outfield for Elk River, by the way. Carlson in left, Mulcahy in center, and Trushenski is in right field, just finishing the fielding arrangement for back in the first inning as Brodina takes ball one up high, and it's 1-0. First four Jacks have been retired to start this game as they trail 1-0 in this elimination quarterfinal. Brodina stands in on the left side and takes a breaking ball for a strike on the inside edge for a 1-1 count. But yeah, it's the question I would be asking if I was in his shoes is, you've already called it once. What's changed? Ball two misses low to Brodina, 2-1. But it's a course correction, at least from the umpires, that in the Jacks' case has come too late. 2-1 misses low, and it's 3-1 to Brodina. Tommy Olson working pretty fast here on the mound. He's been a little in and out of the zone, but he does have two strikeouts already. Full windup, 3-1, fouled off. And that's been the problem for the Jacks. They are getting favorable counts, and they are not hitting them. Been a couple foul tips. There's been some swing and miss stuff in there as well. Third full count already in this game. Time called, and Brodina's going to step out and get the pace a little bit settled back in here on his terms, as now he stands back in. Three balls, two strikes. Olson with the windup and the payoff offering. Brodina reaches and tags a slow roller on the infield on the grass. Barehand field and throw, and it's in time. O'Brien coming in off third with a great play, charging that one on that slow roller. Not a great jump out of the box there from Brodina either, as O'Brien was able to fire over, and that's two gone.
1: Well, the pitcher, Olson, had was actually turned around on it, and so he didn't have much of a chance at it. So the question is, how fast can he get to the ball, and can he make a good, solid throw? And he did.
0: Yeah, very cleanly done, barehanding that one on the grass. Two out for one of the Jack seniors, James Garrison, as he grounds. First base side, Couple of hops fielded cleanly by Macy. Covering is the pitcher Olsen. That's in time. That's another 1-2-3 inning here in the top of the second. No runs, no hits, no errors.
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0: None left.
4: Everybody,
0: and a couple of one-pitch outs in there as well. We played one and a half. Elk River out to a 1-0 lead on the Lumberjack Radio Network.
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1: We're back here at the ballpark in Elk River this afternoon on a warm and sunny day. You know, there have been moments here, Joel, when I'm feeling quite a bit of breeze, and as we noted earlier, it's blowing in. And then look out at the flag in left center field, and it is hanging limply. So for whatever reason, we seem to be getting more breeze here than anywhere else.
0: Yeah, just breeze. That's more what it is than anything. Yeah, breeze. Yeah. It's not the stuff that we have had here at times this season, as Tommy Olsen is back in, and on just the slightest of foul tips, he's down 0-1, as that ended up in the glove of Gansky on the delivery by Turvisol. Going back to work here, and this is second inning of work. He'll be happy to stay in the full windup for multiple reasons, as this is fouled off by Olsen, and it's 0-2. Already at the center of a moment that is an early flashpoint in this game, coming set from the stretch for the first time there in the first inning, and called for a balk on a move he's done all season, as the 0-2 is swung on and drilled. Center field, very deep. Gish drifting back on it, has a play, and makes it in front of that big batter's eye out beyond center field for out number one.
1: Well, that was a well-hit ball, certainly. Gish got in position because the ball had a lot of air under it. Was able to get back there and still measure it.
0: That is the prototype loud out, especially when you are field level like we are. You get a pretty good sense of the fact that that is pretty loud contact, but ultimately stayed in the yard. As with one out and nobody on, Logan O'Brien will be the batter, and he takes a breaking ball high for a 1-0 count. He was the starter for Elk River in their 3-0 win against Alexandria in the opening round last Tuesday. There was some suspicion, at least on my part, that we may see him from the start today, but instead it was Olsen, the senior captain, as this is tagged foul up and over the backstop. And it's 1-1 to O'Brien with one out and nobody on. Turvisol started for the Jacks in Thursday's win over Brainerd after Gansky got the start last week against Moorhead in the opening round. His ball two is high on a fastball. 2-1 the count to O'Brien. And of course, with Gansky behind the plate, there's so much value to be had there, and yet he'll also throw quite well from the mound, too. Turvisol working his way through the signs with Gansky. Has what he wants. 2-1 pitch, fouled back, and it's 2-2. I talked about the strikeout numbers that Turvisol has had this year, but there has been quite a fair bit of contact here early on as he tries to get that curveball-fastball combo that he can bring so well to the plate set up here. Count even 2-2. The offering, breaking ball, ran inside for ball three, so there is the breaker. But O'Brien kind of scooting away from that one as it ran in tight. It's full, 3-2. Turvisol looking behind the glove. Quickly gives a nod. Has his sign. Payoff pitch. Ball four. High and away. It was a breaking ball. Lost it out of the hand. And so it's a one-out walk to O'Brien to bring catcher Owen Stockman to the plate for Elk River. It worked it to 2-2 there, Turvisol, but breaking stuff just didn't seem like it was there during that whole at-bat. So Stockman will bat. We'll check on the lead here for O'Brien. It's a pretty healthy one, about two steps off of first. Turvisol sees it, fires a good one over, and just back in safely is O'Brien past the tag of Garrison. That was a really good pickoff throw to set up a tag.
1: Absolutely.
0: On the grab and the glove.
1: Yeah, right at ground level when it got there.
0: From the stretch, Turvisaw again checking over that shoulder. Ready to righty, comes set, and he'll throw over once again. So this time O'Brien was back in much quicker and cleaner there compared to the last one. Lucier in on the grass over at third, just pinched in ever so slightly in case of any dropping of the bat. Turvisaw to the plate. Breaking ball, nubs softly back to Turvisaw. He'll check second, and the play is to first. Over to Garrison in time, and that's two gone. So almost like a bunt in the end as O'Brien moves up, and there are two out for Bennett Macy.
1: Yeah, when Turvisaw came off the mound, he had second base in mind, but as soon as he fielded and turned around, it made more sense to go to first, and it did.
0: Yeah, O'Brien wasn't stealing. That was just so softly rolled off the bat and out of the box that there was no chance to get that lead runner. Turvisaw made a pretty quick calculation of that. Two out for Macy. Batting on the left side, he's got the sunglasses on at the plate as he swings and lines a base hit into right field. Getting the call and coming around third is O'Brien. Throw's going to go to the cutoff from Rasmus out in right field, and Elk River picks up another two-out run to lead 2-0 here in the second inning. With two outs, they have come up with the hits. All three hits have been with two outs now, and two of them have been run scoring knocks. Rasmus was playing deep enough that he just didn't have a chance to make a throw home on that one, and O'Brien was moving pretty well coming around two from second base. Number nine hitter in the order now, Blake Carlson, will bat on the right side. And a runner aboard over at first for the Elks, but this time with two outs. Turvisaw from the stretch. Fires. Gets a swing and a miss as that came downstairs. And that's been a rare sight so far. A whiff at the plate for the Elk batters. And it's 0-1. Count 0-1. 2-0 the deficit for Bemidji. Elk River again doing damage with two outs. There was nobody on in the first inning when they got a double, a balk, and then an RBI single. And a runner at second with two out here in the second. As that one is swung on and missed by Carlson. Another downstairs offering. And he went chasing, and it's 0-2. You know, location-wise, Tom, it makes me wonder a little bit here if Turvisaw's going to change gears slightly or change his spot here based on what he's done. 0-2, he goes low for a strike three. Called on the inside corner. So he didn't go up like I thought he might. He went low and in, and it was in there. Carlson down on strikes looking, and the side is retired. But Elk River picks up another run, and it comes in on just one hit. No errors, and they strand one. Two innings in the books. It's win or go home, and the Jacks have got to find it here. They're down 2-0. Tom Lucas will take over the play-by-play when we return on the Lumberjack Radio Network.
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0: Top of the third inning starts with Jack Zellman batting and Tom Lucas on the call.
1: Zellman grounds over toward first, and that's a quick one pitch out as it was fielded cleanly over there by Macy. So three unassisted there on that one, and one pitch, one out. That's not how you want to start it out.
0: Three of the last four outs by the Lumberjacks have been one pitch outs, including two straight to start innings.
1: Braylon Lucher is going to stand in now from the right-hand side against Tommy Olson of the Elks, who so far has retired the Jacks in order. They have not made good contact off of him at this point. There is a couple of strikeouts that began the first inning for his numbers. There's a pitch. That's a good fastball, but comes in a little bit high, so 2-0. He does have a good fastball, does Olsen. Lucier is standing in, and he watches that one. That's a strike called. That one's about belt high, fastball.
0: Popped out of the glove before the call even came.
1: Yeah, he has not messed around at this point with Lucier too much. There's another one. And that one is a little bit inside, 3-1. So Braylon Lucier now with an opportunity. He's got a hitter's count at 3-1, but they also have a dearth of base runners at this point. He does swing through that one. And now 3-2 is the count. And again, fastball. I would not be surprised to have him pull the string on this one, Joel. We'll see. Swings through it. So 8-up, 8-down.
0: Back to the heat again as well.
1: Yeah. Now Rasmus is going to stand in. He hits from the left-hand side. Jacks have not had a base runner yet against Tommy Olsen here. We're in the top of the third inning. And we've moved along pretty quickly so far. It's a 2-0 ball game. The Elks lead it with a run each in the first and the second. There's another fastball. That one comes in a little high.
0: I hate to say this, but this feels a lot like when the Jacks came here off of their game against STMA back on May 15th.
1: And he lays the ball down. He's going to try and race it to first base. The play is made as Olsen throws it over to first to get the out. Not a bad strategy to lay it down, make contact, force a defensive play, but they made it. No runs, no hits, no errors, and nobody left. At the end of 2.5, it's a 2-0 ball game. The Elks lead the Jacks on the Lumberjack Radio Network.
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0: Hales Field in Elk River is the place. It's the Section 8 4A elimination quarterfinal, and Bemidji has gone 9 up, 9 down at the plate to start this game. We talked off the top about the importance of hitting well in these playoff games and being ready at the plate. The Jacks have not had it there so far, now trying to hold serve in the home half of the third.
1: Cooper Hansen is the leadoff hitter for the Elks, number one in the order. And that one is called a little low, so 1-0 from Turvestal. Entering his third inning of work, a couple of runs did score, one each in the first and second for the Elks' 2-0 lead as of right now. There's the pitch. That one is outside. So 2-0 is the count now to Cooper Hansen, second baseman, grounded to first in the first inning, and that was the one that was tossed over to Turvestal to make the out. Goes 3-0 on him. Elk River dugout rather involved. And that one comes in a little low, so a four-pitch walk. I think notable that back in the second inning, because Coach Brim had been talking about giving him free bases, and it was the base on balls from to O'Brien. He ultimately came around to score back in the second inning. So starting him out with the base runner here in the bottom of three, Joey Robeck is going to stand in now. Shortstop, number 10. Elk River wearing the white unis. They've got the red striping. And he lays one down. That is going to be a very good bunt. The throw is over to first, but it's wild. And that was not a good throw at all. He did not take a moment. He looked like he was trying to avoid hitting the runner with the throw. And as a result, it was high and wide. So it was an intended sacrifice there. And I'm waiting for some kind of an indication. Yeah, that's noted as an error on the board.
0: Yeah, it certainly is and was. That was, and it was exactly how you said it, Tom. Tervisall coming over to field it there at the line. His momentum was taking him into foul ground, and he tried to feather it over the runner there, row back over to first, and he just completely sailed it. Time called. Otto Grimm is going to come to the mound.
1: Yeah, we have runners at second and third here now after the E1 on the throw. And, again, runners at second and third as it happens when Otto comes out to talk to Tervisall.
0: It is not a stretch to say this is a very big moment in this game right now. It's a 2-0 game, bottom of the third. Jacks have not had a base runner to this point. This could be a huge, huge moment in where this game goes from here and ultimately the Jacks season as well.
1: Well, you need what you need in cases like this is you need a pop-up, you need a strikeout. You need something that's not going to advance a runner to at least put you in position then. Well, the runners at second and third, you don't have a force play out there.
0: Intentional walk. It's been issued.
1: Intentional walk. So now Mulcahy is going to be intentionally passed. And that changes things a little bit because now you can bring your infield in, which is what they're going to do, at all four positions. The hitter is going to be the cleanup hitter, Krzyzewski.
0: Boy, it feels like we're, and this was what I was just saying, it feels like we're in a point in the game that's the sixth inning or onward, but this is the third inning with some of the strategy going on here.
1: It's a 2-0 game, but bases are loaded, nobody out here. Krzyzewski's standing in, the cleanup hitter, and that's a ball. There's nowhere to put him. The idea, of course, with the infield in is any ground ball on the infield that you can get at has got to come home and at least be sure of the force there to prevent the run from scoring. He's going to back off, and now he wants to run through the signs again as he looks toward home. So Gansky is giving him another look. He's pitching from the stretch in that same movement with that front foot. And ball two, according to the home plate umpire, came in a little low.
0: Why not go back to the full windup?
1: Yeah, I would in this case if you're more comfortable there. When you've got bases loaded, you can do that.
0: Yeah, you've got the option.
1: That is an interesting observation, that is a common strategy. There's a strike call. On a breaking ball, 2-1.
0: Boy, there was a split seconds pause there when that breaker came in, wondering what that call was going to be.
1: Yeah. Looked like a strike from our angle. Our angle is not a good one. So let's see what happens here. From the stretch, there's the pitch. Swings big. You hear that one in the headset, I think.
0: He broke a piece off of that one.
1: He sure did. Well, 2-2 now. Again, a strike here would be huge. Tervisall, ready to go. Takes an extra moment. There's the pitch, and that is a fly ball out to right. And it's fielded there by Rasmus, and the throw comes in. Wow, and now he had a close play back at first as the runner was really leaking off the bag there. But Rasmus was coming in when he gloved that ball, and so he was in position to throw home if need be.
0: There was a lot going on there. Mulcahy, intentional or not, took a huge lead off first. Garrison was the cutoff guy, though, on that throw, and it was a great throw by Rasmus. Had a full head of steam there, tracking in on that one. Double play depth now is an option back up the middle. Those guys are still in
1: the grass. They're still in, though. Yeah, they're still in at all four positions on the infield. Hitter is Olsen, the pitcher, flew out to center last time up. And that's a ball. And our angle is not a particularly good one as far as gauging balls and strikes. We can get the up and down pretty good from this angle. 2-0 ball game. If you're just tuning in, we're in the bottom of the third. The Elks are batting. And they have that 2-0 lead. And that's called a ball. So 2-0 now. Turvestal showing a little body language, like, what do I need to do here?
0: Well, dugout loved it. And they're trying to tell him, hey, you're okay. That was pretty close. When you're feeling squeezed in the field and squeezed at the plate, that's a tough spot to be.
1: Yep. And infield is in at all four positions, looking for an out at home on a force if need be. And that is a ground ball to Lucher, and that was that worked out. You know, he got the force at home, so the fielder's choice. The hitter is safe at first, but Hansen is erased, and so that's two outs now. But you'll note on that one, Gansky was in a situation where he might have been able to toss down to first and try and get the double play, but he wasn't in position to do it without doing the same thing that just happened earlier this inning.
0: No, exactly, and that was very prudent. Just take, and I think that's why they stayed away from maybe playing more true double play depth up the middle. The key was keep the run off the board no matter what. Go home no matter what, and then don't be a hero from there.
1: Yeah, he could have beat the throw would have beat him over there, but he just wasn't in position to make it safely. Logan O'Brien, and that is a pop-up. Is it possible they're going to get out of this inning? Rasmus is under it, and he makes the catch out in right field. Bases loaded, nobody out, and the Jacks hold him to zero on the inning. No runs, no hits, one error, and three left on. It's a 2-0 ball game. The Elks lead it after three on the Lumberjack Radio Network.
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0: Top of the fourth inning in Elk River. Will that be a turning point in this game? Three on, nobody out for Elk River in the home half of the third, and they cannot play to run. What matters now for the Jacks is they need to get guys on base against this starting pitcher, Tommy Olson, who has sat them 9-up, 9-down so far. Top of the order coming up. And, yes, it's a two-run game. Jack staying in touching distance after the big hold there in the third.
1: Boy, note back in that last inning the value of the intentional pass of Mulcahy, because that worked out exceptionally well this time around. Gish standing in, and he nubs it foul over toward the Elks dugout on the first base side.
0: Yeah, and that's why you do it. Again, like I said, they were treating that almost like a late-game situation there with that intentional walk.
1: There's a ball outside. 1-1 to Miles Gish. Gish struck out looking back in the first inning. He was the first hitter, of course, of the ball game, and this one he swings through. So he's 1-2 now. Pitcher's count here from Tommy Olson. Gish standing in from the left-hand side. Here's the pitch. That one comes in high. 2-2. Jacks need a base runner. And the idea of Rasmus at the back end of the third inning, and that is grounded toward first. That is a little tricky, but he's able to corral it and make a three unassisted over there.
13: Lossenberg.
0: Well, what Rasmus did, laying down the bunt, that's what Gish did last time against the Elks in the sixth inning of that game. He got on by way of a bunt single, then stole, eventually made his way to third, and he came across with the Jacks' first run in that game. So they had success with it before, but just not this time.
1: Lossenberg is your hitter, and that one comes in a little bit high. Ball one. Tommy Olson been in control. It's been 10 up, 10 down for the Lumberjacks here. There's a breaking ball for a strike. The Jacks have not gotten anything loud off of Olsen thus far in this ballgame. Swings through that.
0: Yeah, it's very rhythmic what he does working on the mound. He works quick, he works fluidly, and he's just been hitting his spots very well.
1: Well, and you can tell, I mean, and that one comes in well high. You can tell also if a pitcher is pitching with confidence, and Olsen really is right now. So you have to shake the confidence somehow. A few things have to happen to kind of let him know that what you can do. That one is a foul tip there that is.
0: Well, Stockman's had trouble keeping the ball in the glove a few times in this game, even on ones that have not had a foul tip on them, and that one did, so Berg stays in.
1: And that's a foul ball out of play.
0: But boy,
1: two and two.
0: You can feel like you've got new life after one like that. That was strike three if Stockman had held on.
1: Yeah, he barely made contact on it. Boy, that is a good eye watch on that one. Going to three and two.
0: I think you used the word courageous last week on one like that. That was that there.
1: And skied out into short. It looks like who's going to get it? Second baseman Hanson was backing up.
13: Number 10, Gunner.
1: And the outfielders were converging, but it ultimately is Hanson that makes the catch on that pop-up. So 11 up, 11 down now. Gunner Gansky standing in now. 2-0 ball game. Definitely some baseball to play here. Gansky looking for an opportunity to get on. He flew out to right field back in the first. And that ball is well hit, and it's in the gap, and it's going to drop. So he takes one. He takes the big turn at first base and decides against it.
13: Designated hitter, number 7.
1: As it dropped out there, I just wanted to see how long it was out there and held up, if it held up long enough for the outfielders to get to it, but it did not. And so a base hit for Gansky, and the ice is broken. And Reese Dockin is going to stand in now.
0: Yeah, it seemed like there was no doubt it was going to get down out there.
1: Oh, man. That was close.
0: Very close.
1: That
0: goodness.
1: Was close. Gansky had a delay on his jumping back into first, and that one had me gulp hard. Pitching from the stretch now, which is, and that ball is out in over the shortstop's glove for another base hit. We noted the ice is broken. And now the Jacks have a runner in scoring position with Heaton Brodina coming to the plate.
0: Well, hitting is contagious is the phrase, and we're seeing that phrase fully and truly here right now in the fourth inning.
1: Yeah, that ball was not hit hard, but just the opposite way for Dockin. And now Brodina, and he hits the ball very hard, but foul. Wow.
0: He was on it.
1: Yeah, he was on that one.
0: Just
1: it was well
0: early.
1: Foul.
0: Just too early.
1: But that had enough from Brodina. Runners are at first and second. It's a 2-0 ball game. The Elks lead it right now. There are two outs in the inning. But the Jacks have broken through here, making contact. And let's see if we can straighten it out here. There's a breaking ball. 1-1.
0: Well, if you want to affect the confidence and rhythm of a pitcher, get him in the stretch and make contact off him, and the Jacks have done both now. And now there's going to be time called. Stockman's going to trot out and have a talk here with Olsen.
1: Yeah, he has been utterly in control up to this point. And with Gansky getting the solid base hit to the gap out in right center, and then Dockin following with a base hit over the outstretched glove of Robeck out at shortstop. And then Brodina with the pulled long foul out or foul down the first base line. So now they've had their discussion. Brodina stands back in. A lot of chatter from the Elks infielders. And that one's a little high. So 2-1 now.
0: And this is a guy who has power potential, Brodina.
1: You think about
0: that in the back of the mind, too.
1: You know, and it's a hitter's count now. Obviously, Olsen is going to want to come into him. Let's see. looking out at second a lot. And that ball is fouled off. 2-2 now.
0: Got the Elks bench guys scattering a little bit. That was grounded right toward the fence there in front of their dugout.
1: Brodina standing back in now. There are two outs in the inning. Jacks are down 2-0, but with right now runners at first and second. 2-2. And now it's 3-2. That one was in the dirt. Would have been nice to see that one come through, but a nice stop by Stockman there.
0: Runners will stretch the legs here as soon as this pitch goes.
1: Full count with two outs. They'll be running on the pitch. Brodina standing in from the left-hand side. And he fouls that one back to the screen. So the runners will go back to their respective bases. Brodina hanging in there.
0: Well, we've seen Elk River, apart from the third inning, when there have been opportunities, they had been doing a pretty good job of taking them to this point in the game. The Jacks have to do likewise now.
1: Laying it pretty much straight away here. And now stepping back. You know, there it is. You know, we talked earlier about Olson kind of running the, you know, he was making the rules, pitching from full windup every time, looking very confident. And it does make a difference, doesn't it?
0: We're seeing it right before us right now.
1: He's looking in, shakes off one side. Now he's ready. Pitch to Brodina. And that is ball four. So the Jacks now have runners on all bases.
13: James Garrison
1: is going to be the hitter.
0: You know, just a comment on Brodina with all that power that he can swing with. He at times has had some trouble catching up to pitches. He's a free swinger at times at the plate with the big contact he goes for. That was a very, very good at-bat. The way he worked that, he was in control there at the plate.
1: Absolutely.
0: We've talked about Olson being able to do that. Brodina did a tremendous job of dictating terms there.
1: Well, runners on all bases for the Lumberjacks now, down 2-0. Garrison watches that one for a ball. You know, this is the thing here. Of course, at the top of the inning, or rather at the bottom of the last inning, the Elks left the bases loaded. The Jacks inning has looked different because, and he wants to check the baseball here.
0: Was that umpire or pitcher?
1: I think that was the umpire. I think that was the umpire, and he's having a brief word with the pitcher. I'm not sure what exactly was going on there.
0: Well, that could be either something's wrong with the ball in the sense of contact on it, or there could be other things involved there, too.
1: There could. I mean, if you, for whatever reason, if something on a ball movement or something looked unusual, sometimes they'll take a look at the ball for that reason. 1-0. Foul out of play, 1-1.
0: Olson staying in the full, from the stretch here, I should say.
1: You know, the inning looks different. It's setting up similarly right now, but the inning looks different in that the Jacks have done everything they've done with two outs to start the inning. He watches that one. That's a ball.
0: Zone is tight for both pitchers right now.
1: I was about to say, that was a tough pitch to lay off as well. But he did, and he got the call. Now 2-1. There's the pitch. And that's a ball.
0: That definitely ran in. Garrison made the same twist there at the waist that he did on the last one. That one was definitely in, watching Stockman's glove.
1: Well, this is critical. There's nowhere to put him. The Jacks have runners on all three bags right now. Garrison stands in 3-1. You don't have to swing on this one. He does swing, and he fouls it off. So now we have 3-2 and two outs, and everybody's going to be running.
0: Given where that pitch was going, I think you had to swing on that one. That looked like it was very gettable.
1: So Garrison with an opportunity here. Elks trying to shut him down. And that ball is well hit to center. And the play is made out in center field on a diving line drive. And Mulcahy gets it gloved, and that looked like a similar one to where Gish had the ball roll under him out in center field. And the opportunity is missed. The Jacks got no runs. They did get two hits in the inning. They leave three. And at the end of 3.5 innings of play, it's a 2-0 ball game. The Elks lead it on the Lumberjack Radio Network.
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0: Bases left loaded in the top and bottom of the fourth inning. Two different kinds of ways to get there, though. Elk River doing it with nobody out. Bemidji doing it with two outs. Same result. No runs for either team, and it is 2-0 as we go to the fifth inning. Wyatt Tervistall getting ready to go again. Lumberjacks with a couple of hits on the board there an inning ago. But
1: we're actually in the bottom of four now.
0: Going to the bottom of the fourth. Yeah, the Jacks will be thinking about getting to the top of the fifth. But going to the bottom of four, I think it's the music, Tom. It's the music. I just couldn't think there for a
1: second. Hey,
0: I'm
1: you know, it's yeah.
0: It is extravagant.
1: Yeah.
0: That's the word, extravagant.
1: A little much. Owen Stockman wears number three, hits from the right-hand side. Tervistall still in there. And there's a breaking ball for a strike. So it starts him out 0-1 here.
0: Yeah, bottom of the order coming up for Elk River in the bottom of the fourth.
1: Boy, great contact there from Garrison to end the inning. But great jump out in center field. And he swings through that one 0-2.
0: I had a pretty good idea that Mulcahy had a good bead on it. It looked like he was setting himself up for that control dive to try to pull that one in with the way he came in on it. It was just a question of timing, and he timed it perfectly.
1: Boy, it was a big one with the runners running, though, with a 3-2 count.
0: Yeah, because if anything goes wrong there,
1: yeah,
0: it's a tie game, maybe even more.
1: 1-2. Stockman, the hitter, grounded pitcher to first back in his first at-bat. That is grounded out toward Lucier. Scoops it up, throws over, and there's a 5-3 put out. Nice and clean from Lucier. You know, I appreciate that, watching that defensively. I played some third base in my younger days. And when I say that, I'm comparing it to my other younger days. But when I first started playing out there, I played some third. And to stay calm on something like that, knowing that you're going to be able to toss it across and get them is that is a gift, and that's how you play the bag. Macy is going to stand in now from the left-hand side. That first pitch is high.
0: Well, just to not rush. Not rush yourself.
1: Take your time. You throw will beat him. A good throw will beat him. Just make sure you get the glove on the ball and set and throw. Because you don't get two outs for getting him when they're still 10 steps away.
0: No, time is not necessarily of the essence for a moment there. You can take a moment sometimes.
1: Breaking ball for a strike. Tervistall's got him down 1-2 now. There's one out. You know, I will tell you, I'm just a little bit more confident after seeing what the Jacks get the bases loaded and have a chance back in the top of the fourth. Doesn't get that one on the curveball, 2-2. But to be in position to tie the game, which they were there, is encouraging.
0: That's the idea. Yeah, that you got the contact going, that you had a chance. Even on two outs, I mean, they had to walk a tightrope there, unlike what the Elks did.
1: There's a pitch behind him.
0: Had to lean toward the plate there for that
1: one.
0: Yeah, it was to correct what I said there to start the inning here. Bottom of the third, top of the fourth, two different stories for getting everybody on base but not scoring.
1: Swings through it, strike three.
0: Gansky applying the tag to make sure. He wasn't running anyway.
1: So Macy goes down swinging. He's one for two now, and Blake Carlson is going to step in now. Number nine hitter in the order. He struck out looking back in the second inning to end that frame. And that was the second strikeout on the day for Turvestal. And let's see what Carlson has this time around. That ball is fouled straight back. Decent crowd here at this ballpark. You and I, we give a great deal of consideration when we come to an out-of-town ballpark as to where we park.
0: Always.
1: And there's a nice breaking ball. 0-2. I think I'll focus on baseball right now. Turvestal hoping to get out of the inning. He's 0-2 now with two outs. And that is grounded back to Turvestal. A good throw gets him. He underhands it over there. And so a 1-3 put out. No runs, no hits, no errors, nobody left. At the end now of four innings, it's Elks 2, Jacks nothing on the Lumberjack Radio Network.
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0: Into the fifth at Elk River on the Miller & Associates American Family Insurance scoreboard. And at Hales Field, it is 2-0 Elk River leading Bemidji in this 8-4A elimination quarterfinal. Winner goes to Cold Spring tomorrow. Season on the line as the Jacks have 7, 8, and 9 coming up here in the top of the fifth.
1: And Zellman is 7, so he drops one down, foul down the third baseline. As, again, not a bad idea to start him out. As we make some contact, we force the defense to make a play. Now we'll see what he decides to do with the second pitch. So 0-1 now. Zellman standing in from the left-hand side. There's the pitch from Tommy Olson. That one comes in low for a ball. 1-1.
0: I was just telling Tom during that last break, it's a surprise to see these numbers given how the game started, but Olson has now thrown more pitches than Turvestal. 60 through four innings, 57 through four innings for Turvestal.
1: Here's a 1-1. Popped up. Looks like that's going to be out of play.
0: And I say that because Olson had an inning where he threw 8, and an inning where he threw 9. They're in the second and third innings, but he threw 28 during that fourth inning.
1: Stepping back into the box is Zellman, 1-2. High, 2-2. And Olson was pitching with a lot of confidence. You know, obviously you'd like to be ahead rather than behind in a situation like this, but by no means, and there's a strike call. Zellman is retired, but by no means do you get the sense that this ball game is a done deal. The Jacks are still very much in it. Here in the top of the fifth inning, we're down 2. And seeing similar at this point stats and the way the innings are playing out for both teams. The exception being, of course, a run apiece in the first and second inning for the Elks. Ball 1 to Lucier. That one comes in high, and that's a 2-0. I was talking earlier about us carefully selecting our parking spots.
0: Yep.
1: And Joel basically suggested, well, that is a ground ball is short. Throw over to first is going to get him if it's a good throw, and it is, 6-3.
18: Right field, number 4.
1: And he's retired. But Joel made a suggestion that I park in the North Metro and bus over, and that's pretty much what I did. And you see even the people parking in the safe spots that have been holding their breath a couple of times.

0: So Rasmus takes a four-pitch walk, and the Jacks now with two outs.
1: Miles Gish.
0: Have a runner at first base, and Gish is going to stand in.
2: I think I've said this before, but rhythm can either be your best friend or your worst enemy sometimes if you're a guy who likes to work quick.
0: Yeah.
2: If you go quick, sometimes you need to slow yourself down if you're out of the zone, and that felt like was the case there for Olson, but Rasmus took full advantage of it.
0: You know, there's so many things. He tosses over to first. Runner back in plenty of time. There's so many things. Even, if you miss on your step half an inch, it can make a difference in where that ball winds up. That one's inside. So right now, it wouldn't be a bad idea for Olson to take a moment. And looks like he's going to doesn't quite walk off of the mound, but he does take a moment.
2: Well, and plus, he's going to need to really try to find the zone, so there's going to be stuff to hit, and the Jacks certainly know that.
0: Miles Gish from the left-hand side. Here's a breaking ball. That's a strike. 1-1. There are two outs here in the top of the fifth inning. Jacks have yet to score a run. They did leave the bases loaded back in the fourth. Elks also have left the bases loaded, but they managed to run in the first two innings and lead it 2-0. There's the pitch to Gish, and that one is a foul ball. Hits the umpire and rolls safely. So at this point, it's 1-2, and the runner Rasmus has to go back to first. He had a good jump on that one.
2: He had a very good jump. Good runner is Rasmus.
0: So 1-2. Gish so far is 0-2 on the day. And that one is a toss down to second.
2: It's not going to matter.
0: It doesn't matter, as that was a called strike,
1: yeah,
0: or a striking, swinging strike, rather. Gish goes down.
1: So get up, stretch those arms and legs.
0: And so no runs, no hits, no errors, and one left in the top of the fifth. Heading to the bottom of five, Elks lead it 2-0 on the Lumberjack Radio Network.
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2: 2-0 is the score, bottom of the fifth inning at Elk River. Feels very similar to May 15th. The Jacks trailed 2-0 entering the sixth and then scored their only two runs of the game before Elk River played a two in the bottom of the sixth. The difference here is the Jacks have six outs left to work with. Season is on the line. But first, it's the top of the Elk River batting order.
0: Durbistall is still the pitcher. And Cooper Hansen reached on a base on balls to start the third inning. That turned out to be the inning that that they ultimately left the bases loaded after having gotten the first three runners on and then found a way through it, including an intentional pass, a couple of fly balls, and a fielder's choice where the force was made at home. Jacks followed up with a pretty good inning of their own but didn't score. That ball is well hit. It's foul. And that would have been a goner, but it had that bend on it, so it was fairly obvious it was going to be a foul ball. So a long strike. Cooper Hansen.
2: Warning shot.
0: Well, it could be, and what does Turvestal do here? Strike three, that's what he does. You know, sometimes you can get, you know, when a hitter makes contact like that, you can get him a little bit over-anxious. In this case, he didn't swing at it, but he managed to drop it in for a strike. So one out, Joey Robeck stands in. He reached on the error on the throw,

0: back in the third inning. The single error of this ball game by either team. Robeck grounded to third back in the first inning, so technically 0 for 2. Hits from the right-hand side. Going from the full windup is Tervestal. There's a breaking ball for a strike.
1: Boy, Tervestal has just gotten better and better as this game has gone.
0: Yeah, he really is. And, you know, it's nice to get those occasional Ks as well. And that ball is well hit. It's right at Rasmus out in right field, but it bounces a couple of times before it gets to him for a base hit for Robeck. So Robeck now 1-for-3 on the day, and the Elks now have a base runner. First base runner they've had since they loaded the bases back in the third inning. David Mulcahy was walked intentionally back in the third inning to create a scenario of a force play, and the Jacks utilized that. He got a double in the first inning and scored. Swings through that one. You know, he was Mulcahy was the one who was at second base when the balk was called, as Tervestal went to the stretch back in the first inning. And he moved on to third base and then scored on the ensuing base hit.
1: That moment is getting more and more consequential with how this game has played out.
0: Yeah. Decent lead over at first base. It's in the dirt. Gansky is in front of it, as he almost always is, 1-1.
1: I mean, it doesn't matter unless the Jacks – it doesn't matter more unless the Jacks start hitting. But
0: right.
1: it is still significant given that this is a pitcher's duel here, this the way this game has gone.
0: Okay, he's standing in from the left-hand side, leveling his swing, 1-1. There is one out in the inning, runner at first. Tervestal hasn't really done much over at first. That one gets through, and he won't have to because that ball advances on the wild pitch, or that runner does. So Robeck is now out at second base. 2-1. Tervestal was focusing on the hitter there. Now he'll glance, I'm sure, out to second base. 2-0 ball game. The Elks lead it here at Elk River. Swings through that one.
1: I was about to voice a concern of maybe overthrowing a little bit, especially with the focus on the runner. But when you get the guy at second, sometimes you can get back to focusing on what's going on at the plate, at least a little more.
0: Right. Steps back off the rubber, takes a look out there.
1: Sometimes, anyway. I think it depends on the pitcher.
0: Well, and Lawson Berg is occasionally, you know, kind of popping behind the runner out at second. And the greater concern for opposing teams this year has been Gansky's arm behind the plate. He just barely makes contact. Foul. Because Gansky can throw at any base and has. The wind doesn't favor that today. Doesn't mean it won't happen.
1: No, and he's the kind of catcher who would, I think, still try anyway.
0: Yeah.
1: Even with the wind in his face.
0: 2-2. Bottom of 5. Elk River leads 2-0.
2: That wave.
0: Waves at it. Boy, I tell you, that made a lot of noise. As Tervestal seems to be gaining steam as he goes here.
1: Yeah, going after a guy who had a well-hit double back in the first inning.
0: Right.
1: For the first hit of the game and just going
0: right at him, challenging him. Trushenski is going to stand in. He is 1-for-2. He was picked off back in the first inning. From the stretch, high. 1-0. Two outs here. Bottom of the 5th. Both pitchers have pitched well. And there he does throw down to second. As you noted, you know, and it probably isn't going to intimidate him out of it, the fact that the wind is blowing a little bit in.
1: Well, A, it's not as bad of a wind, and
0: right.
1: B, Gunnar Gansky is who he is when it comes to throwing it around. It was just a little high throwing that one down.
0: 1-1.
1: Letting the runner know he can do it.
0: Yes.
1: He will do it. It's a healthy lead.
0: It's
1: a
0: nod from Tervistal. Boy, it sure is. And now Brodina is actually pounding the glove a little closer to the second base bag out there. Important run. Every one of them is now, of course. They want to, the Jacks want to hold them there at two and take their chances coming up in the top of the sixth.
1: Yeah, maybe not a surprise with Brodina coming over there, playing more to the pool with Berg staying over at true short. Although he's still pretty up the middle.
0: Krasinski is the cleanup hitter for the Elks. There's the pitch. And that is fouled back. Yeah, there's a couple of large trees that are behind the backstop here at the ballpark, and a lot of people favor that area, thinking that it's going to hit the tree rather than make it all the way to their vehicle.
1: And there's a pond over there, too.
0: Yeah, they have a little splashing sound effect I heard earlier. Of course, maybe that was the ball just landing in the pond, but I don't think so. 2-2, and there's a ground ball foul on the third base side.
1: If it was a cartoon, Looney Tunes, or if we're suddenly in the world of Who Framed Roger Rabbit, I think it would have been true.
0: Krasinski doing a little landscaping. Now he's ready to go. 2-2, there are two outs. Runner at second. Elks trying to extend their lead. Tervistal trying to wrap up this bottom of five here. Swings through it. Another strikeout. He strikes out the side. And so, no runs, one hit, no errors, and one left. And at the end of five, complete now. The Jacks coming to bat in the top of the sixth. A 2-0 ball game. The Elks lead it on the Lumberjack Radio Network.
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0: Back here at the ballpark in Elk River, 2-0 a game. The Elks lead it. The Jacks have six outs to go here. They have reached the pitcher Olson a few times now. Joel has the play-by-play.
1: Six outs left. Number six, Lawson Berg, the number two hitter in the order, takes ball one as we start the sixth inning in this 8-4A elimination quarterfinal. One team is going to Cold Spring tomorrow. For one team, there is no tomorrow for their season. 2-0 the Jacks trail. 1-0 from Olson. That one is in there for a strike up in the zone to even the count. Bemidji has not had the leadoff man get aboard in this game. They have not had the number two man get aboard. Berg swings, and it's a towering fly ball deep to right, but it is playable. Krasinski drifts on it into a shadow spot there where the trees and scoreboard are. And he pulls it in for a loud out number one. It was solid contact by Berg, but it stayed in the yard, and there is one gone. We got one. Gunnar Gansky to
0: bat. That's one of those. I mean, you straighten it out just a little bit, little less air under it, and you got the breeze blowing against you, but that was hit well.
1: It was well hit, but it stayed up in the air. Gunnar Gansky takes the ball. He is 1-for-2 today. Had a single that started things in the fourth inning. He's going to Sioux Falls next year to play his college baseball, trying to extend his time playing for the Jacks as he takes ball two. Has been on the varsity team since he was a freshman. He has been a mainstay in this team, trying to keep his team in it, and this his senior year. 2-0, down the middle, strike one from Olson. He's up over 80 pitches now in Olsen. The limit expands to 115 when you get into the playoffs. Works quickly. 2-1 delivery. Swung on, tailed the opposite way, but it is playable again. Trusenski drifts over to his left, and it's two gone on two flyouts to right. And once again, the Jacks are unable to get their first two batters aboard, and now it's Restock and the cleanup hitter.
0: Yeah, this is a contact, the type of contact that they just they couldn't buy in the first three ups and downs in this one. And they've been making more contact lately. Do they have enough time left?
1: Dokken feathered a single in shallow left his last time up. He takes a strike down in the zone, and it's 0-1. He and Gansky, back-to-back, have the only two hits in this game for the Lumberjacks. As Dokken takes a big cut but misses, and it's 0-2 to the senior.
0: Actually, 1-1 on the scoreboard right now, and the umpire just called it that way, too. So.
1: Okay, so 1-1.
0: Yep.
1: There had been the ball in there on the first one. That's outside, so it is ball two now, 2-1. 2-1 to Reese Dokken with two out in the inning. Full windup. Olsen fires. And that is a strike in on the outside corner, and now it's even at 2-2.
0: It was a nasty breaking ball there.
1: Yeah, very good pitch. Olsen's back in rhythm here. Two balls, two strikes as he peers behind the glove. Working quickly, the delivery. Down goes Dokken, swinging for strike three. And the top of the sixth is over. And the Jacks, with 2, 3, and 4 to bat, go down 1, 2, 3. No runs, no hits, no errors. They leave none. Home half of the sixth coming up. 2-0 Elk River. Jacks backs against the wall in this elimination quarterfinal on the Lumberjack Radio Network.
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0: Great pitcher's duel out here at the ballpark in Elk River this afternoon. And both of the pitchers really seem to have found their way here again after having started out okay. In this case, Cooper Hansen and David Mulcahy and Lincoln Trusenski struck out against Turbistall back in the fifth inning. Now we're heading into the bottom of the sixth with Tommy Olsen coming to the plate.
1: It's 5, 6, and 7. Olsen, O'Brien, and Stockman coming up for the Elks against Wyatt Turbistall. As from the full windup, he delivers his 75th pitch, and Olsen bunts it foul just to our left over toward the Jacks dugout and where a few of the coaches are sitting and watching on as it's 0-1. Olsen is 0-for-2 with a flyout and a fielder's choice that he reached on during the third inning where the Elks left the bases loaded with nobody out. The question was, would that be a moment that would turn the tide in this game? 0-1, breaking ball and a beauty. Strike two. Delivered neatly on the inside corner by Turbistall.
0: Turbistall really seems to be pitching better as he moves along here in this one.
1: Yeah, we've remarked on that, and it is showing the way he's hitting the zone. 0-2 pitch, reached and grounded foul. And he's getting these hitters off balance more and more as this game has progressed. There's only been one extra base hit in this game. That was a double by Mulcahy with two outs in the first, but then a big balk call on Turbistall's first time from the stretch, moved into third as Olsen nubs one in front of home plate, and it's a foul ball. The home plate umpire said that was in the box. He's pointing to where that was in the box. He had a good eye on where that ball first bounced, and you appreciate the conviction that he had of that was where it landed and that he was indicating where it landed. Gansky had fielded it anyway, but Olsen stays in 0-2, but he's fighting right now. Turvestal looking for a put away here. He has had three straight outs by strikeout going back to the last inning as he sails this one high for ball one to the backstop to the delight of the Elk River dugout. It is harmless otherwise. 1-2, just as long as the confidence is not dinged. Back to the full windup. The 1-2 pitch, breaking ball hit him. It ran inside and hit him. So we got him at 0-2. A couple of foul balls, including one just barely foul in the box. And then, well, I talked about he sailed that one to the backstop. He went back to the breaker, and that was very wild and inside. And Olsen is aboard and will get a courtesy runner as well as Caden Schremp is going to run for the pitcher over at first base. Elks leading 2-0 here in the bottom of the sixth. And you get that option there, being able to bring the runner in for the pitcher to try to put some pressure on the base pass. Double play depth up the middle here for the Jacks already as they get set up, and the batter will be Logan O'Brien. Walked and scored in the second.
0: Lucher is in on the grass.
1: He is, yep. Third. He's already in on the grass. Fly out to right last time up for Olsen, O'Brien as he bats on the right side. Turvestal from the stretch fires. Bunt shown, pulled back, ball one high. Count 1-0. In the seventh, the Lumberjacks will have Brodina, Garrison, and Zellman due up. But right now, the focus is on keeping it a 2-0 game going into the seventh.
0: I wouldn't be surprised to see Gansky throw to first.
1: It's a small lead right now at first. Turvestal will fire over anyway as Schremp dives back in. Only about a step and a half or so. Lucher is very in on the grass. He is about 2-3 steps in on the grass. Now he's backing up a little bit more toward the bag. One ball, no strikes to O'Brien. From the stretch, Turvestal to the plate. Swung on, hit sharply out to left. Tracking back, but with the play is Zellman as he camps and pulls it in. And that's the first out as Schremp dashes back to first.
7: Back to the Elks. The catcher, number 3.
1: One out for Owen Stockman. It's the catcher for Elk River has had a couple of ground outs today. Back to Turvestal and then over to Lucher at third last time up. As he bats with one out in the inning and the runner aboard at first. Elk River got a run in each of the first two innings. Talked about the balk. That set up Trushenski's RBI single with two outs. And then O'Brien walked and eventually made his way around to score on Macy's RBI single. As this is ball one delivered low and wide to Stockman for a 1-0 count. It has essentially been a small ball game today, especially because the Lumberjacks have had just two hits to their name. And they've left just four on base in this game. 1-0 the count, righty to righty. Turvestal with a deep breath from the stretch. And the pitch is down low. Popped out of Gansky's glove. He's trying to find it. Runner's taken off now. Gansky with a strike. Can they get the tag? No, he's in safe. Gansky couldn't find it. The ball was in the batter's box where Stockman was. And then the throw was just a little wide. If it was on the money, he would have had the runner, but it was a little wide. Brodina had to swipe around with the tag, and Schremp was in safely. 2-0 now the count to Stockman. As he stands back in, and he's got a man in scoring position now with just the one out. Turvestal from the stretch, the delivery. Ball three, up high. Base is empty now at first. 3-0 to Stockman. Bottom of the order trying to do some damage here for Elk River. Three balls, no strikes. And it's Schremp aboard now at second. Here's the pitch. Strike one called. A late call down in the zone. Trying to go down the line there with Stockman. And I don't quite blame him there because there was no call initially. But it was in there and it's 3-1. Stockman stands back in, twitching the bat. Turvestal checks to second and deals. Swing and a fly ball out to center field. Gish will drift over into right center. Long run, and in right, it's Rasmus who comes up with it, coming over from right field and making the play for the second out. So that looked like Gish's ball initially, but that had some real tail on it and ended in right center, and so Rasmus makes the play. And with two out, it'll be Bennett Macy, who already has an RBI in this game, back in the second inning. don't know. To me, that looked like it was Gish's ball initially, but it just kept on tailing.
0: And I was hoping there would be communication out there to determine that as well.
1: Yeah, because they crossed over in the end.
0: Anytime you see two outfielders converging on a ball, you're hoping they're talking.
1: Yeah, the nature of how that was played made that seem like that was the case. Rasmus got a good bead on it, and he kind of came in from out of the field of vision to eventually run that one down. So two out, and now time called at home after time was called on the mound by Tervisdahl. Now Macy wants to take a break. He struck out last time up after that RBI single in the second inning. Runner aboard at second is Schremp. With two out, 2-0 Elk River, bottom of the sixth inning in this elimination quarterfinal. Winner to Cold Spring tomorrow against the St. Michael Albertville Alexandria winner. Tervisdahl fires, ball one high. 1-0. He's working up around 90 pitches now as Tervisdahl, but again, that's not a problem. 115 is the new limit, the new daily limit when you're in the postseason. He gets expanded by 10 from the regular season. From the stretch, the 1-0 pitch, swing and a fly ball, hit well, out to right field. Long run, Rasmus trying to go back on it. It is out of here for a two-run home run. Bennett Macy powers one out to the left of the scoreboard out beyond right field. And Elk River has again done it with two out in the inning. A two-run home run by Macy, and it's a 4-0 game.
0: When that one left the bat, you got the sense that the park wasn't going to hold it. He hit that one about as solidly as you can hit it. Right between the 315 and 345 signs on the outfield wall, Tervisdahl is going to come out of the ballgame.
1: It is a pitching change with two outs in the bottom of the sixth inning. Wyatt Tervisdahl is lifted. We'll tell you who the new pitcher is in just a moment. It's now 4-0 Elk River in this elimination quarterfinal. Back in a moment on the Lumberjack Radio Network.
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1: All right, pitching change for Bemidji, and it will be a senior who's going to take over on the mound. And if I'm not mistaken, this is the first time this season that Gunnar Gansky is coming in a relief capacity. There was a long delay before he came out of the dugout, and there was kind of a moment of wondering who the new pitcher was going to be. And that was because Gansky was shedding the catching gear and is going to come into pitch here. And well, with the season on the line, why not put your senior on the mound? It's been him and Tervisdahl. They've been the two main pitchers this year for the Jacks. And actually, I need to correct myself. This is his second relief appearance this year. But when your season is on the line, your backs are against the wall, at this point, why not? Why not throw the senior out there and have him try to hold serve now for the remainder of this and then see what happens at the plate. Final numbers are getting tallied here for Tervisdahl. He finishes with 4 runs surrendered, all earned on 5 hits with 2 walks and 5 strikeouts. It was a day that started tough, and he almost made it hard on himself with an error that he had, too, in the third inning. But that escape there in the third inning with the bases loaded and nobody out seemed to help kind of stabilize Tervisdahl in a way. And he had his best stuff going as the day progressed, but one pitch has changed everything here in this game. Although, I will go back, Tom, to the start of this inning. It was an 0-2 count to Tommy Olson, and he had gotten 2 foul balls from him. And then Tervisdahl sailed one to the backstop and then hit him on the next pitch after that as Gansky misses low to the new catcher, Reese Dockin, for ball one. To the number 9 hitter, standing in as Blake Carlson bats and is 0-2 today. There's a chance to start with a leadoff out, but that hit batter got things going here for Elk River to start this inning. Swung on and missed. Carlson Can't catch up on a Gansky fastball, and it's 1-1. It was two flyouts that followed, but then came that big home run for Macy out to right field. 1-1, swung on and fouled off, and it's 1-2. Big things can have small beginnings sometimes, and that was definitely the case here in this sixth inning. 1-2 to Carlson. Gansky peering behind the glove. Full windup and the pitch, and it's to the backstop. Ball two. Up high. Had an overthrow like that during the warm-ups. Gansky is just coming in and throwing smoke right now.
0: Right.
1: 2-2. He's given the full treatment here on the mound as this senior. As he peers behind the glove, going through the signs with Dokken. To the windup, 2-2, took a little off, got him chasing, strike three. That'll end the bottom of the sixth, but the task has gotten that much tougher for the Lumberjacks. Two runs on a big two-run home run by Bennett Macy. That was the only hit of the inning. There were no errors. There were none left. We go to the seventh. The Jacks have three outs to score four or more with the season on the line in Elk River. 4-0, the Elks lead on the Lumberjack Radio Network.
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0: Top of seven, Joel Hoover.
1: 1-0 is the count to Heaton Brodina. It is a sophomore who starts it off for the Lumberjacks. Ball off the plate, 2-0. Brodina walked his last time up after grounding out to third back in the second inning on a charging play by the third baseman O'Brien. 2-0, strike one delivered. Brodina just staring at that one, almost stepping out there on that floated changeup that was delivered in by Olson. 2-1 delivery. Taken, strike two, inside corner. Brodina, Garrison, Zellman. Sophomore, senior, sophomore. Coming up for Bemidji, down 4-0 in the top of seven. 2-2, popped up, sky high, in play. Third base side, O'Brien coming over, one gone.
0: Just in fair territory over there, but
1: just along the line.
11: First base.
1: Bag wasn't a problem
11: James
1: in the
11: Garrison.
1: End. Bemidji has two hits in this game. The Jacks have two outs left to try to put a rally together. James Garrison hit a line drive to center field with the bases loaded and two out in the fourth inning. A diving grab robbed him of the chance to put the Jacks on the board. He's down 0-1 as he takes a strike. Grounded out 3-1, pulling one down the line in second. Or at first, rather, back in the second inning. Strike two called down in the zone. Olson continuing to deal here, 0-2. One out in the inning. No balls, two strikes. Garrison stands back in on the left side. The pitch, ball one, high. Olson going to the high fastball there, and it was just too high to induce a swing. 1-2. Garrison taking a moment. He stands back in now. Olson raring to go on the hill. The 1-2 pitch, breaking ball, down low, ball two. Very definitive call from the home plate umpire that was just down. 2-2. Garrison back in once again. The delivery swung on, popped up.
11: Heads up.
1: Out of play and up over us. Still even, 2-2. Garrison again digs in. Olson quickly ready to go. Here it comes. Swing and a flare out towards shallow right. This is going to be a tough play. And on the dive, did he get it? He did. What a grab by Trushenski on the dive. Snaring it off the grass for the second out. Full out extension. It was not like the one that Mulcahy had to Rob Garrison last time. This one took every bit of time to be able to run that one down. A few tip of the caps from the Elk River dugout, and the Jacks are down to their last chance. outstanding play on the run. Two out, Jack Zellman. Standing in on the left side. First pitch, strike one, inside corner. Zellman went down looking last time up. No balls, one strike. 4-0 Elk River in the top of the seventh. The 0-1 pitch, taken down low. The last chance right here. Count 1-1. Olsen again working quickly. The 1-1 offering runs in low and tight. Zellman scooting back on it, and it's 2-1. Braylon Lusher, another senior, waiting on deck. Zellman stands back in. 2-1 delivery. Off speed, low, off the plate, 3-1. Olsen just trying to hurry to the finish line here. Three balls, one strike. He's still working fast. He fires, swinging a line drive into center field. It'll get down for a hit. Zellman keeps the jacks in it, and Lusher will get to bat.
11: Third base, number 13, Braylon Lusher.
1: Lusher 0-for-2, strikeout, ground out today, but Zellman keeps the jacks in it. Singling straight away, just the third hit of the ball game for Bemidji. Four runs on five hits for Elk River. When they've had chances, they have taken them for the most part in this game, including the two-run home run that they just had in the bottom of the sixth. Braylon Lusher batting on the right side, slightly closed stance. First pitch, a check and a strike on the outside corner, 0-1. Cash Rasmus on deck, watching on. Lusher back in. Small lead at first for Zellman. From the stretch, Olsen fires the 0-1. He checked. Did he go? He went. Home plate umpire checked to his field ump, and the Jacks are down to their last strike. Nothing and two to Lusher. Two out. Runner at first is Zellman. 4-0 Elk River here in the top of seven. Lusher stands back in. Olsen peers over his shoulder. Comes set from the stretch. The 0-2 pitch. Called, strike three on the outside corner. The ball game is over. The season is over for Bemidji. The Jacks lose 4-0 in this elimination quarterfinal at Elk River, held to just three hits in the game. The bats just never able to bring it for Bemidji, and it brings the season to a close on the diamond for the Lumberjacks. In a game that felt like was in a hurry from the very get-go, and it can come at you so fast sometimes, including the end. And that has been the case for the Bemidji Lumberjacks in this 2026 spring varsity season. In that half inning, no runs, one hit, no errors, and one left on. Elk River goes to Cold Spring tomorrow. Bemidji's season concludes at 12-10. Just never got the bats going today, Tom.
0: Nope, never did. You had those moments when they put Olsen in the stretch, and he didn't seem to be as comfortable under those conditions. But then you had the line drive caught out in center field on the sliding catch out in the center. And who knows? I mean, this is a game that can go very easily. One way or the other. We talked about it during the pregame show. You know, if you get one break, you pull one break at the right time, it can make all the difference, and the Jacks just didn't get that break today.
1: A three-hit shutout from Tommy Olsen ends Bemidji's season. 12-10, the final mark for the Lumberjacks. We will have the totals and a recap coming up. Stay tuned for Lumberjack Live postgame. We will have stats and highlights. We will hand out our final Papa Murphy's player of the game. And coming up, we have a tribute to the class of 2026 for Bemidji baseball. 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Much ahead in postgame. 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
1: This is Lumberjack Live postgame, back again from Elk River at Hales Field in Elk River. 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The Jacks defeated and shut out today by Elk River in this final game of the season in the elimination quarterfinals. 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Here are the final totals from the game today. For Bemidji, the number 5 seed in the section, and the visiting team on the scoreboard. No runs today for the Lumberjacks. They had just 3 hits. They committed 1 error and left 5 runners on base. The losing pitcher was Wyatt Tervistall. He finished with 5 2/3 innings pitched today. Allowed 4 runs. All were earned on 5 hits. He walked 2 and struck out 5. In the game. For the Elk River Elks, they will go on to play the winner between St. Michael Albertville and Alexandria tomorrow at 2 o'clock at the Cold Spring Baseball Park. And they had, for their totals today, 4 runs on 5 hits. They did not commit an error. They left 5 runners on base. All 4 runs were earned. And Tommy Olson is the winning pitcher as he went the complete game for the shutout, allowed just the 3 hits today. For walk totals, I'm having to quickly do the math here in my mind and go through. He walked just 2 today, did Olson. And then the strikeout numbers for today, he ended up finishing with a total of 7 strikeouts against the Lumberjacks today. As he, when he was at his best today, was just dealing and was in control. And we talked about that a few times in this game today, Tom. Just the idea of being in control and how vital that is. And what that can do for you when you are pitching, and we saw it today. And we saw when you're seeking that as a hitter, what it does for you as well.
0: Absolutely, and I think that in the case of Olson, we saw it at the beginning and we saw it at the end of the game, where he just seemed to be champing at the bit to throw the next pitch, including stepping around a lot out on the pitching rubber and just he'd raring to go, and would just go at it, and that is bound. To have some side of a, or give you some sort of a feeling as a hitter as well, where that can be a little bit intimidating when a pitcher seems to be that confident as he was. But at the same time, you could also see when they put him in a stretch situation and they loaded the bases, they could see that he wasn't pitching with that same confidence. So if they could have done that a little bit more often, if they could have had one or two more drop along the way, it might have been a different outcome.
1: Yeah, I talked about how similar this game felt in some respects to the last time these teams played, in that it was just such a fast-moving game. And when you're the trailing team, a fast-moving game is just your nightmare, isn't
0: right.
1: it? Because you suddenly find, hey, time is running short. The phrase, it's getting late early, comes to mind then. And I think it was around the fourth or fifth inning where you and I were kind of looking at each other and going, hey, this is sailing along. This suddenly is getting to go pretty quick here. The Jacks were just going so quickly at the plate. Those half innings were going so quickly at the plate for them. They had a big chance that they developed there when they were able to load the bases in the fourth inning. But the problem was it came with two outs. The Jacks did not get the first or second batter aboard all game. They just never were able to build positive momentum early on in innings at the plate. And I mean, we've talked over and over again over the years, Tom, about the importance of being able to hit when the postseason comes around, and this is why. This is why. You have to have the bats going, and just the worst of worst times for Bemidji to have its worst day of the season at the plate.
0: Yeah, that is certainly the case, and again, you talked about the pace as well, that it seemed like just when they needed to extend an at-bat, then they weren't able to extend the at bat. Then you had a situation where you make contact, weak contact, even if it was good contact at somebody. You don't get the opportunity to extend the inning. You don't put the pressure on for an extended period of time on the defense and on the pitcher. And this is the result.
1: Well, while the ice cream truck that is chiming in the background will try to make us think of happier days, let's get to the highlights from the game today. And we'll start in the bottom of the first inning, and what ended up being a rather critical point in this game. There were two outs and nobody on for Elk River when David Mulcahy was able to get aboard thanks to a double. A balk call against Wyatt Tervisdahl as he went from the stretch for the first time in the game ended up leading to Mulcahy getting to third. And a balk call that had a lot of contention on it because it has been a move that Tervisdahl has done all season without being called for a balk. But in this case, with these umpires, they gave him the balk call after a lengthy discussion. Runner aboard then at third, and Elk River took full advantage with an RBI single on a 1-2 pitch to Lincoln Trushenski. Trushenski stands back in, very spread out in the box. 1-2, Tervisdahl, the windup, the pitch, reached and grounded, and a base hit into left field. Trotting in comes Mulcahy, and the balk call on Tervisdahl ends up giving Elk River a 1-0 lead. It set the stage, and Trushenski was able to poke it through between short and third. All four of Elk River's runs in this game today scored with two outs. In the second inning, the way they pulled it off was they got a one-out base runner thanks to a walk issued to Logan O'Brien. After a ground out by the catcher Stockman, O'Brien aboard at second, and that set up for Bennett Macy to be able to single him in from second on good contact to the outfield. Single delivered there as Macy was able to bring that one in. That made it 2-0 in favor of Elk River. The Lumberjacks just didn't have anything going at the plate themselves. And then in the bottom of the third inning, the Jacks suddenly found themselves in a position where the bases were loaded and with nobody out for the Elks, as suddenly they had the pressure put on in a big way. Jacks ended up intentionally walking the number three hitter, Mulcahy, to load the bases after a walk and an error put runners at second and third. But then came a couple of very big outs, a fly out to right, a fielder's choice, and then another fly out. And we'll get a couple of the highlights in here back-to-back on these moments here that helped the Jacks to be able to escape the jam without surrendering a run.
0: Tervisdahl, ready to go. Takes an extra moment. There's the pitch, and that is a fly ball out to right. And it's fielded there by Rasmus, and the throw comes in. Wow, and now he had a close play back at first as the runner was really leaking off the bag there. But Rasmus was coming in when he gloved that ball, and so he was in position to throw home if need be. Logan O'Brien. And that is a pop-up. Is it possible they're going to get out of this inning? Rasmus is under it, and he makes the catch out in right field. Bases loaded, nobody out, and the Jacks hold them to zero on the inning.
1: Yeah, I raised the question when we came back, would that be a turning point in the game? And the Lumberjacks were threatening to ensure that it would be when, with two outs, a couple of singles from Gansky and then from Dokken and a walk by Brodina loaded the bases for James Garrison and gave the senior a chance to be able to get Bemidji on the board. But on a 3-2 pitch, line drive contact to center field was in playable range, and on the dive, Mulcahy was able to haul it in to retire the side.
0: So Garrison with an opportunity here. Elks trying to shut him down. And that ball is well hit to center, and the play is made out in center field on a diving line drive. And Mulcahy gets it gloved, and that looked like a similar one to where Gish had the ball roll under him out in center field. And the opportunity is missed. The Jacks got no runs. They did get two hits in the inning. They leave three.
1: And that would be their best chance of the game, the Lumberjacks, to be able to bring somebody home. The only time in the game where they got anybody to second or further on the base paths. On to the sixth inning, still a 2-0 game. Two out in the inning and a runner aboard by way of a hit by pitch. And then also on to second by way of a pass ball. But the focus was on the plate for Wyatt Tervestal as he was trying to retire Bennett Macy. But with one swing, a 2-0 game became a 4-0 game. From the stretch, the 1-0 pitch, swing and a fly ball, hit well, out to right field. Long run, Rasmus trying to go back on it. It is out of here for a 2-run home run. Bennett Macy powers one out to the left of the scoreboard out beyond right field. And Elk River has again done it with two out in the inning. A 2-run home run by Macy. And it's a 4-0 game.
0: When that one left the bat, you got the sense that the park wasn't going to hold it. He hit that one about as solidly as you can hit it.
1: I will add to that, Tom, that looked different when it came off the bat, didn't it?
0: Yeah, and that's the thing. I mean, and that's, you know, when we talk about those situations and you look at how many pitches were fouled straight back to the screen, and you adjust that that bat on the swing by half an inch or an inch, and it can make all the difference between contact and non-contact. I know it's one of the it's something that we hear a lot about with baseball, that you're trying to make you're trying to square up a round ball on a round bat, but sometimes you actually do, and by that miracle of making that perfect contact, that ball will go a long way.
1: Yeah, I'm thinking of the phrase hitting it on the screws.
0: Yeah,
1: is what you're doing there, and it has the look of it, and that was definitely the case there. Number 8 hitter in the batting order for Elk River, delivering that 2-run home run. Another homer deep in a batting order. That's been a story here in the postseason for the Lumberjacks. It was the case against Moorhead with the number 9 hitter there powering the walk-off home run in that game that ended that one a week ago today. 1 week later, the Jacks are out of the playoffs in the elimination quarterfinals. 4-0, the final score. Elk River ends Bemidji's season. Coming up, we will say goodbye to the senior class for Bemidji baseball. We have a lot of thank yous to get to for this year on the Lumberjack Radio Network, and we will get you ready for the special season retrospective that we will have coming up, a look back on the year that was for Bemidji High School sports. That is all on the way as we continue in postgame here on The Bun, Sports Radio 104.5, and the Lumberjacks One live stream at KBUNSportsRadio.com. 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
1: Lumberjack Live postgame back again from Elk River. 4-0 the final. The Elks defeat Bemidji and will advance on to Cold Spring tomorrow to play in the elimination semifinals. The Jacks season concludes at 12-10. Joel Hoover and Tom Lucas back with you here on 104.5 and Lumberjacks 1 at KBUNSportsRadio.com. Field maintenance going on here to finish things off at Hales Field. And, you know, one thought does come to mind, Tom, for these Elk River seniors. This is their last game on this field, and it's one final piece of field maintenance for them to get to either take in or to think about today,
0: absolutely,
1: as all of this is done.
0: Yeah, there's always there's something about last, and you know, in a lot of cases, and I think we know this as we go through life, sometimes you don't know when those lasts are. They just happen. In cases like this, I think there is something very specific and very final about it. If you take time to think about it, then I'm sure that a lot of these players are experiencing a lot of those. Well, as is true with all seniors, you have a lot of those last opportunity and goodbyes to your high school career. And that is universal. That's something that happens. Obviously, we think about the Lumberjacks, but it happens for the other teams as well. You know, and I'm recalling, a game at Sartell here a couple of years ago. You remember this as well when the Elk River Elks and the Lumberjacks played there, and they had their season end on an interference call. You remember that?
1: I do indeed.
0: So, you know, those things happen. I mean, regardless, I mean, there's always going to be somebody that is going to come out of the section, and there's one team that's going to come out of the section, and that's still yet to be determined, obviously. But for everybody else, they go through all those final moments.
1: And you take them in, and you reminisce, but also sometimes it's just about being in the moment as well.
0: Absolutely.
1: Meanwhile, for the Lumberjacks, the bus is pulling out for one final time for them on this season as well as they depart and sign off on their season. Thanks to Kirby Gansky for the ice cream sandwiches, which I hope will hang in there while we do this final send-off for this year's Bemidji baseball team. And for these seniors and for the other players, there is Legion baseball to look forward to in the summer, but it is different. It is different when your time playing for your high school and for the Lumberjacks is officially over. And so we take the time to honor this senior class right now and to reflect a little bit on the year for these seven seniors for Bemidji baseball. 12-10, their record for this season. Let's start with a guy who just played his last baseball game for the Lumberjacks, and it looks like in general he's not planning to play Legion this summer because he's got football at Bethel to look forward to next year. That is number one, Miles Gish. And it has been a lot of fun to watch not only Miles, but his siblings down the years. This is not just a graduation of Miles Gish, it is a graduation for the Gish family as well, with this his last game playing for the Jacks. It's been a great run getting to watch him compete, whether it was on the football field, the basketball court, or here on the baseball field. So much speed, so much competitiveness, somebody who could cover so much ground out there in the outfield. We talked about the range of this outfield all throughout the season, and for Gish, the speed and the relentlessness on the base paths. If he could get on base, there would be a lot that could happen by way of the speed that he has and the speed that he will bring to the college football ranks for Bethel beginning next season. And it was a lot of fun to get to watch him do what he did on the diamond, using that speed and that know-how that he had. Number one, Miles Gish. We go to number seven, Reese Dockin. Watching Reese, for me, has gone back to when he was a freshman. And the first time I saw Reese was on the ice when he had been a call-up from Bantams to play on an emergency basis goaltending for the Bemidji boys hockey team, playing a little bit when he was in his freshman year and jumping in there for the JV because they needed a goaltender, and so Reese obliged during that season. And his time with baseball came a little bit later, but he stuck with it in a big way on the baseball diamond as well. A big-time power hitter playing down the line at first base and deputizing with the catching as well for his fellow senior Gunnar Gansky, and doing very well no matter where he was asked to play in the field for the Jacks. And on the left side, swinging a sweet bat as well with ability to play to power the ball to all sides of the field and in all different ways for this team. Number seven, Reese Dockin. He has been a mainstay for Bemidji baseball all the way back to when he was in his freshman year. He'll be trading in the blue of the Jacks for the purple of Sioux Falls next year, but for one final time,

throw a seed, and get you out on the base paths if you fall asleep even for just a moment. Continuing a long-standing tradition of brilliant catching that we have seen in this team, and he has been one of the very best that we have seen down the years, and it's why he will be playing at the Division II level next year. Number 10, Gunnar Ganske. On we go to number 12, J.D. Wood. J.D., another among the many on this Jacks team who could bat on the left-hand side and bat with power for this Jacks team. Featured at the varsity level over the last 2 years for Bemidji and bringing that pop on the left-hand side for the Lumberjacks with that ability to pull or to power it into the gap if need be. And with opportunities there at first base and elsewhere and opportunities to pinch hit at times as well this season, another guy who could swing the bat very effectively for the Jacks in at the dish. Number 12, J.D. Wood. We go to the hot corner. Number 13, Braylon Lusher. Braylon, very solid at third base all throughout the last 2 years, especially for the Jacks at the varsity level. Very effective relief pitcher as well. Could occasionally do a spot start, but often coming in relief and with some very effective outings at different times for the Lumberjacks, and came up with some big hits and big moments at the plate here and there as well during his time at the bat for the Jacks. A guy who has played all the way through, coming through with Bemidji baseball, and with his chance here in these last 2 years, fully taking it with the opportunities that he's had. Number 13, Braylon Lusher. Well, I didn't have the opportunity during hockey season to get to talk about this young man in his last game on the ice. So it is an honor to have the opportunity to talk now about number 17, Eli Kringen. Eli Kringen, at the varsity level for baseball, has been effective here in the last 2 years playing for the Jacks. These have been his opportunities the last 2 years to get to play varsity baseball, and he has fully taken them out in left field and coming up with big moments at the plate, especially during his junior year and in flashes in this his senior year, especially on the trip down to St. Michael Albertville and then Elk River as well, taking his chance. Actually, in the Moorhead game, I should say, going back to that, in the Moorhead doubleheader, getting an opportunity there, especially in the second game of that doubleheader, and really coming through for the Jacks with a strong game at the plate and showing the sweet swinging ability that he had at the dish. And covering so much ground out in that outfield here over the last 2 years like he has. But when you talk about Eli Kringen this year, you talk about amazing resilience. And you talk about having to go through something that no young man should have to handle, with losing his father in his battle to cancer. And the way that Eli has been present, going back to hockey season and now into the baseball season, even as I'm sure there have been days where being present has been a very hard thing, has spoken to amazing resiliency from this young man. And he has had to go through so much that so many of us can't even fathom. And yet he has handled it with remarkable grace and character. And as he steps into the future, Eli is leaving behind a legacy that goes beyond what happens on a field or on ice. It goes much further beyond that. But seeing him stay present in those places and continue to show up for his teammates, regardless of whether he was playing or not, just speaks amazingly to him. Eli, and to Eli and your whole family, we are continuing to pray for you as those days may come where you think a little bit more about Dad in those days. Your dad would be so proud of you. He was so very proud of you. Honored all season on the Caps, that DK, to honor Derek Kringen. And now we honor his son, number 17, Elijah Kringen. And finally, number 22, James Garrison. James, a guy who had to wait in a different kind of way last year. A year lost due to injury. He had to wait all the way through it. He had to watch. He had to be patient to wait for his opportunity. So knowing that coming into this season, it was great to see James, especially after the first couple of games of the season, get an opportunity and take it for the rest of the year in the Jacks lineup, holding down first base, holding down the cleanup spot so often. Another guy swinging a sweet bat on the left-hand side of the dish for the Lumberjacks and doing it very effectively.
just would have loved him.

0: one of those had dropped in today on those line drive and then flow to contacts that he had to the outfield that got robbed, he persisted and persevered in a tremendous way to have this chance this year. Well done, and a tip of the cap to number 22, James Garrison. That is the class of 2026 for Bemidji baseball. Number 1, Miles Gish. Number 7, Reese Dockin. Number 10, Gunnar Gansky. Number 12, J.D. Wood. Number 13, Braylon Lusher. Number 17, Eli Kringen. And number 22, James Garrison. Congratulations to you all, and we wish all of you the very best as you move forward into the future. Every year when we do this, Tom, it's always tough to talk about the last games for a senior. It's always really difficult when it gets to this point, because you and I, we can remember what that felt like for us and how tough it is. That finite nature of it that you talked about earlier, it's pretty hard when it gets to that point, but it gives you a chance to be able to reflect and think back on so much too.
1: You know, they call, graduation, they call that commencement, which, of course, indicates a beginning rather than an ending. And that is, that's something that's always important to remember. But what a blessing to have the memories of a season of competition, and something you may not experience anything like again in your life, but you had it, right? And you had those opportunities, and you had those great moments, and you had those sad moments, and that's again an indicator of what activities will do for you as you move forward, as they prepare you for the reality that exists beyond high school. But I remember. I remember being in that place, and that sense that you got of, okay, you know, I'm going to graduate. We're going to move on. I've got big plans, but at the same time, it's something that you have to say goodbye, and you have to move on, and you will. And sometimes it doesn't happen immediately, but eventually you become grateful for the opportunities that you had.
0: Yeah, you take away experiences that last a lifetime. I talk about this all the time on the air, and really it informs the way I try to do this with this job, calling these games, is I think about the memories I learned and the lessons that I learned when I was in high school. I think about the memories that I made with friends and teammates and with the experiences that I got to have. And so much of it goes beyond the wins and losses. But the wins and losses were often impacted by those lessons
1: right.
0: that are learned. So as we are saying goodbye to this baseball season here on the Lumberjack Radio Network, we are also saying goodbye to the year that was. So once again, want to give a quick thank you to Rick Allen for producing and engineering in studio for this presentation of Bemidji Baseball on the Bun, Sports Radio 104.5, and Lumberjacks 1 at KBUNSportsRadio.com. We want to go through and give a few thank yous, as we do every year when we have the last broadcast of the year, because what we do on the Lumberjack Radio Network is extensive and takes a lot of time and a lot of people to be able to make it happen. Over 150 games are broadcasted throughout the course of the school year. That's almost a game for each day of the school year, for school days itself. That is the extent of the work that we are doing with covering these games. But it is so worth it. Year after year, it is so worth it. So we want to take time to thank everybody who helps to make this happen. First of all, I want to give a big thank you to the entire activities department at Bemidji High School, and to Bemidji High School and to the Bemidji School District ISD 31 in general. Thank you to Kristen McCray, the activities director. It really starts with her, with thanking everybody there. Big thank you to Linda, who wrapped up her time in the activities office earlier this year, and to David, who took her spot there as the AD assistant there in the office. Thank you for all the hard work that all of you put in. Thank you to Principal Jason Stonick, and to those beyond, Jeremy Olson, the superintendent at Bemidji Schools, for all of their support of the work that we do here on the Lumberjack Radio Network and the efforts that we make to make this happen. And there are just so many people who you have heard and not heard this year who help make what we do here through Paul Bunyan Broadcasting and Hubbard, through the work that we do here on the Lumberjack Radio Network, possible. So thank you to our part-timers who have helped make this happen throughout the year. Going back to the fall, TJ Melcher, our analyst on football. TJ had been away for a year, was away on National Guard duty, and it was a delight to have him back on the call, not only for football, but for girls hockey, and then he and I getting to share the booth together all the way at state for girls hockey this year and their triumphant return to the state tournament. It was really an honor to have TJ on for the call with me in the Al Shaver press box and then at Tria Rink in St. Paul. So thank you to TJ for all of his work that he did this year. We just have amazing part-time staff with what they do. And that includes two gentlemen from Bemidji State University, one who has now wrapped up his time with us and is in the Northwoods League. Thank you to Brett Inman. I gave a chance to say goodbye to Brett on the air a few weeks ago on his last game for us, and it was a pretty emotional one for both of us because Brett, in his 2 years at Bemidji State, just did a wonderful job for us. He's going on now to Arizona State, but first is making a stop in the Northwoods League. So big thank you. And wishing the very best to Brett Inman as he steps into this next part of his broadcasting pursuits. Thank you to Cole Denham, who came aboard for us here this year back in December, and we're looking forward to working with him again next year as he continues to play baseball at Bemidji State and study there while also working with us. Thank you very much to Cole. Thank you to the new dad, Sean Campbell. Sean has not been on with us during the spring because he became a father for the first time, and we congratulate again him and Sydney on becoming parents and that incredible adventure that they have begun together. We're looking forward to getting Sean back on the call again and in studio beginning in the fall. And thank you to Rick Allen, once again, in studio for us again today, has just been a mainstay for us and so present for so many different games over the years with his versatility and his ability to do games at various times during the day and doing the work that he does. So we appreciate you very much, Rick, and thank you again for all that you do in studio and on the mic this year as well during the 218 Sports Showcase with calling some basketball there. We got a lot of help from freelance friends around who were able to help us out this year. Charlie Yeager from Lakeland PBS, the sports director at Lakeland, called a few games for us this year. Thank you to Charlie for his work. Sydney Dick helped us out during the basketball season with calling a game. She would like to get back on the mic again in the future. I want to get her back on the mic again in the future. Did an outstanding job. We're looking forward to collaborating with Sydney again. In fact, we were going to for a softball game until it ended up getting postponed. So thank you to Sydney for her help. During the winter, we had some extra help as well. Jacob Stonick, Bemidji High School graduate, who is continuing to do great work at Lindenwood. When he's back during the winter, he has been a big help for us. And again, thank you to Jacob. Thank you to Brian Gifford for helping call some boys hockey during the winter for us. He is not part-time. He's not freelance. He's full-time, and he helps out where he can. Scott Williams was back on the mic again during the hockey season during the winter and helped us out for a few games. Big thank you to Scott. You're going to hear him during our retrospective here during a very emotional moment during one of the boys hockey games this year. And It even makes you tear up a little bit just hearing Scott call what you're going to hear coming up in the retrospective. So thank you again to him for his help. Thank you to Rance Barr for helping us out during the wrestling season and being able to chip in for us and give a little bit of broadcasting help there. We really appreciate Coach Barr and Coach Evan Omdahl with the help that they both provided, both with play-by-play and with analysis. Thank you to both of them for their help during the winter. Thank you to Kev Jackson. Kev does so much on air, off air, and that includes with us continuing to support us with the Lumberjack Radio Network, which he used to be in the shoes that I'm in now. Kev just continues to be an incredible, incredible mainstay in this Bemidji community and with what we do here on the air. So thank you to him and with the work he does. We appreciate everybody at Paul Brunning Broadcasting for the work that they do and the opportunity that we have. This goes beyond us all the way up to Hubbard as well with the support that we get from the higher-ups here within our station and beyond. Bruce McCurdy, our general manager, we thank Bruce so much for the support that he has of our sports work that we do, including with new equipment that we had this year that we were able to use and bring to you, bring better broadcasts with to you here on the air. So thank you very much to Bruce and everybody with Hubbard for their support. Thank you to our sponsors. Thank you to all of our amazing sponsors for supporting us all throughout the year. this is possible because of you and because of your financing and helping to make this happen. So thank you to our terrific sponsors. And thank you, you the listener, for tuning in wherever you may be, all around the country, all around the world even, northern Minnesota and beyond. The support for Bemidji High School Athletics goes beyond the Bemidji community. And so we thank you all for your support and for tuning in and for helping us make this what it is. Thank you to Tom Lucas, of course, for his help during the baseball season. Was saving him for last because I get to share this last broadcast of the year with him. And Tom, it goes beyond baseball occasionally, but baseball, this is what you love to do, and I love being able to be on the call with you each year because I like to think we tell some pretty enjoyable stories while we get to call some baseball, and that's a pretty fun thing.
1: Well, because that's what baseball is. You know, I mean, baseball is nostalgia. But it's also, and obviously it's a skill game. I was just watching Ernie Banks, the legendary Ernie Banks, talk about it. He said, you know, geniuses love baseball, and because there's so much that happens. You know, what are they going to do next? You know, where are you on this count? What do you and the rest of it, and there is so much to the game that you just don't know from moment to moment. Even though it looks like you've got time between pitches, there are so many things that could happen, and it's so much fun. And I have I've talked about it many times that. It is a game that is, you know, to me above all others, and what it has given me over the course of my lifetime. And I didn't, you know, and again, I didn't play pro baseball, but boy, oh boy, I mean the memories that I have, and now of course from the broadcasting perspective and living vicariously through these young athletes on the field, it is. It's something special, but that's true, you know, across the board with doing the work that we do.
0: What's fun is when a moment in a game will spark to mind one of those memories that you have from your playing days. That's one of the most enjoyable parts of getting to do this with you, is when those moments so freely bring up a memory that you can so vividly paint as if it just happened yesterday.
1: Well, you know, I mean, but that's a big part of it. I mean, you know, there are things at the same time that'll happen on a baseball field that have never happened before. So you've got that, but then you've got a memory of that you can reference next time something similar happens. So, you pay attention, you have a lot of fun, and you remember, you know, again, that the importance of it is not winning and losing. The importance of it is the fact that it happened.
0: That it happened. That's right. Thank you, Tom. Thank you to the coaches as well for these various teams for having us along throughout the year on the buses and for the transportation and the support that we have had from the coaches themselves. Thank you to you as well. We so greatly appreciate it. Thank you to the parents. And again, thank you to you, the listeners, for making the Lumberjack Radio Network what it is and making us work every day to bring our very best to you as we tell the stories of what has happened with Bemidji High School sports. There were a lot of special stories from this year. And so again, stay tuned. We will have in just moments the season retrospective to look back on the 2025-26 school year. And remember the highs and lows. And there were some tremendous triumphs that we are going to have to look back on. But they will also spark to mind the lessons. And that is what high school athletics is truly all about. The scoreboard is off right now here at Elk River, and that is a reminder that the scores do indeed eventually get turned off, and they will go down in the history books and the record books, but it's more than a score. It's more than a result. It is life lessons that you'll take away. It is memories that you will take away. It's the people that you shared it with, and you're going to have a lot to talk about in the future with them and with others about what you learned on that day and in that place, what you achieved on that day and at that field. But you're also going to remember how it grew you as a person. And we get to watch that unfold before our eyes year after year. And so as we say goodbye one final time, we look back one final time and remember what happened. And for you who are returning or you who are next or you who are working toward it in the future, put that time in. Put that work in. Work together. Do the hard things. Learn to work with others. But step out on that field. Step on the ice. Step into the arena. Put the work in. And make sure you love it. It's not just about playing the games. It's about the work that goes into getting better. It's about the joy that comes with being in this setting. You only get to be here once. Make sure you take it. Make sure you enjoy it. So one last time, in this 2025-26 school year, we say good night, have a great summer, and come back ready to go again in the fall. And if you're graduating on, carry all of this with you, hold it close, and live an incredible life that's ahead. Go Jacks!
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0: It's a new day and a new season of Bemidji High School sports. Things look a little different pretty much anywhere that you look these days. But the Lumberjack spirit has been embraced by a community in pursuit of bouncing back. And now it's time for that Lumberjack spirit to take to the field. Four on the rush. They get through. Throw is wobbled. Intercepted. Larson in coverage, able to pull it in.
4: Bieber steals the inbound pass. It's wide open for a layup on the other end, and she's got it to go.
1: Here's the pitch, and that is drilled out to right field. It lands out there. They get him safe at second base, and the run scores. The throw beat him.
0: Dawkins came in at him, then slid under. It's Izzy Red, completely gone. Red shoots early. It's 2-0. Turned along. Whitrock, ooh, got it back. Has him in. Save in by Hill. What a denial. Payoff pitch. Swing and a drive. Right field. There it goes. There it goes! Lozella with a two-run home run! Berkeley Anderson, tees it high. Story fires. Story the kill. Off the block. Kicks out near corner. Bondi, three for the lead. Yes! Jaden Bondi, rise and fire on a catch and shoot. Elliott down the right, driving ahead now. Crosses low. Hughesby now from distance. 1-0! A wonderful goal from Jared Hughesby.
5: McLean across the blue line, shot, the goal! Molly McLean with her first goal of the season.
6: If Morgan can step over and maybe block that head with his knee, which he does right now, and that's the ball. Nice job by senior captain Gabe Warren.
0: Set up by Elgersma. Sutton fires. Sutton delivers the kill. Big time blast by Weiss Sutton. Now for Liv Thompson. Trying to turn two defenders. Thompson has beaten them both and has scored goal number 4. Over to the far side. Harper.

0: knocked away. Maya Tuck shut down by Lauer, and she covers in the crease.
1: And that's going to drop in for a base hit, and Snowball will score. And first pitch swinging is Burt, and she'll drive in a run.
0: Final minute turnover. Valley now walking, handing it off for Willie. Score! Swung on, towered, left field. It's going, it's going, it is gone! Gunnar Gansky blasts off again over the Red Monster. Dancing, driving, dealing. Fisher, wing three, he got it! Kaden Fisher from downtown.
2: And that is grounded in the hole. Boy, did he get the glove on it? Wow, what a play! Wow, what a play by Berg. I didn't think that was possible.
0: And Swinghammer's working for the win, and he gets it. Crowd gets behind him. Swinghammer wins it for the Lumberjacks. They keep it alive, pump back over, blocked back by Bauman. Tight of the net, now Bauman able to knock it down and in. Looking to throw on third and goal.

0: down to six, down to five. He is so close here. Strand, he got it. He got the pin. 3 seconds left of the period. Strand comes up with the pinfall at 139.
1: Bird gets it back out to center ice. Here comes a shot. Go! Naomi Johnson from center ice.
0: With the pitch. Swing and a shot out to center. It's back. It's deep. It is out of here. Clara Sherwood sends Bemidji into a 2-0 lead.
2: You got the Rear.
0: Three. Yes! Austin Rear. Another three.
3: They won't call a timeout. Far corner. Bochy backs it down. Rises up from inside the arc. He got it! Jackson Bochy!

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Looking to throw it. Turbisol. Touchdown! Lumberjacks! They run the option. Pitch right for Gish. Has blocks. Down the sideline he goes. Across midfield in the 40. Gish in a foot race. 30, 20, 1.

0: Lumberjacks. Kringen has it now, though. Takes a hit into the boards, keeps the puck moving, though. Strong work by Eli Kringen. Battling for it, and he still has it.
1: Score!
0: Special goal! Special stuff from Eli Kringen! His first varsity goal!
1: Sorry. It could be kind of emotional, you know, this everything Dad's gone through, and gosh, it's special.
0: It sure is, Scott.
1: Special moment. Yep.
0: Derek, we hope you loved it. We hope you loved that one.
2: Bemidji is the 2025 Section 8 3A champion in boys cross country. The Lumberjacks edged out Alexandria by 3 points and topped Brainerd by 4. The Jacks are not only heading back to state for the first time since 2022, they are doing it as section champions. The United States under 18 women's hockey squad defeats Canada to win the gold medal at the World Championship. Bemidji's own Bailey Roop wins gold as a member of Team USA. The Lumberjack girls swimming and diving team competed in the Section 8 2A Championships. Freshman Finley Zoffman was the section champion in the 50-yard freestyle. Zoffman also joined the 200 freestyle relay team of Kira Strotman, Elle Willie, and Abby Damon to finish in second place, making them state qualifiers as well. For Bemidji Nordic Skiing, the Section 8 Championships were yesterday. 5 Lumberjacks have qualified for the state meet. Congratulations to Wendy Melama and Riley Story, who finished first place in the section meet in the girls' sprint relay. Izzy Wren qualified in the girls' pursuit. And on the boys' side, Leo McKeon and Peter Matthews were third place in the boys' sprint relay and are heading to state as well. Girls Wrestling, the Section 8 Championships. The Lumberjacks are sending 3 wrestlers to state, and one of them is a section champion. Taylor Merchman claimed the section title at 106 pounds. Brennan Fredrickson-Holm was the runner-up at 112. Mercy McIntyre was the runner-up at 235. The Lumberjacks have 4 state qualifiers for boys wrestling in the Section 8 3A individual tournament. 2 of them were section champions. Gabe Morin at 133 pounds. Nick Strand at 139, going to state as section title winners. Runners-up were Ozzie Hanks at 107 and Nehemiah Schwinghammer at 285. The Jacks got a state qualifier in school record fashion in boys swimming and diving.